0: taxes, which is good for the government, obviously, and their position and their ability to fund other things. But if the housing market does cool off significantly, prices level off or go backwards, and demand really drops off, that's going to put the state budget under severe pressure.
1: So the state government is, you know, taken the handbrake off to some degree, and that has worked positively.
0: Oh, absolutely. I think the state government's thrown a whole heap of great policies that have boosted supply. I mean, I was just talking about the fact that we've just had by far the largest year we've ever had for construction. So I think whilst it's probably hard for them to admit because they're on the same team, I suspect they're probably pretty frustrated about some of these decisions made at a federal level as well.
1: So the federal government has introduced the measures. Which measures should they be re-looking at?
0: Well, I think May's federal budget gave our industry restrictions on negative gearing, tougher capital gains tax arrangements, and tax increases on trusts, which are a vehicle used to structure about 100,000 construction businesses right across the country. And then also the ability of self-managed super funds to support the construction of using new housing stock has also been curtailed. So it was really an unnecessary attack on confidence because, building a new home is the biggest investment most people will make. So a nice, stable environment's always the best.
1: And there's obviously a long lead-up time. Any decision made by a government, both federal or state, is not going to get overnight results.
0: Yeah, and the other factor, of course, is rising interest rates. We saw that again this week. And the RBA keeps urging the federal government to rein in spending, and they've got to get serious on that to get that inflation under control because interest rate changes, our industry is very sensitive to that in terms of demand.
1: So if we've just had a record year for the construction industry and obviously full employment and beyond, looking into the future, you know, what do you see for the next 12 months?
0: Well, our forecast, which is out today, is we are seeing a forecast reduction this financial year about 5% down to about $20.9 billion. So that's higher than it was in 2024-25. So whilst it is declining, it is important to keep things in perspective that it is coming off a record high. And then we're looking at probably things relatively stable for the next, say, 3 or 4 years. So, obviously, we'd like to see that keep growing, and again, the right economic policies can milk the most out of that demand.
1: Yeah, most certainly. So you've been struggling over recent years just by a lack of tradies, a lack of workers. Is that still the case?
0: It's definitely still the case, and Graham, unfortunately, I don't think that's going away anytime soon. And that is, of course, a major productivity challenge for our industry. Productivity in construction just continues to go down year after year, and the lack of available people is definitely a reason. But I guess to that, I'd say with every problem, there's opportunity, and if there's shortages, what a great time for anyone to get in the foot of the door that wants to work in construction.
1: Yeah, and that seems to be the issue, isn't it? Trying to get people to take on trades, apprenticeships and the like. There are just not enough people wanting to do the jobs.
0: Yeah, I mean, everyone's throwing everything at it. It's not a job that suits everybody, but it does suit people who like to be rewarded for hard work. The money's definitely there. Through supply and demand, they get paid more and more every year. And the other really good point is they're going to be in demand for many years to come because, unlike a lot of other occupations, Graham, a trade's it's a bit of a safe haven from AI, isn't it?
1: Yeah, well, it certainly is. It's one of the few areas that AI hasn't encroached on already. So how dependent are you on getting trades of people from overseas?
0: Well, we run a Master Builders runs a skill migration program called BuildConnect, which is on behalf of the state government, and we're putting hundreds of people, predominantly from the UK, with members across the industry, because they just can't find them anywhere else. It's that simple.
1: So how do you go about checking these people's qualifications? We get anecdotal stories sort of saying some of these people coming in from overseas just don't have the skills that are necessary.
0: Yeah, so they get vetted, and we work closely with the Skills Commission to make sure that they're appropriately skilled and help them get licensed and on all that type of thing. So it is quite a rigorous process.
1: Yeah.
0: And also safety is another important factor because a lot of other countries have nowhere near the safety requirements that we have in Australia. And that's a good thing that we have tight safety laws here in South Australia. It has to happen. We're a dangerous industry.
1: Yeah, that's right. And to anyone listening who is looking for a good long-term job, becoming a tradie, there's pretty good money in it, isn't there?
0: Goes up every year, and again, that's just a simple matter of supply and demand. If you're prepared to work hard, you can make really good money from being a trade in construction these days. So if that type of thing's important to you, you should definitely give it a look.
1: I hear electricians are in real short supply because the big data centres and AI centres are gobbling them up all over the place.
0: Yeah, absolutely. So I mean, there already was a shortage of electricians before, and the data centres really started booming. And that's an excellent career choice to be a Sparky, no doubt about it. There's just so many opportunities out there. I talked about our skilled migration program just before. So we've currently got 70 Sparkies who are ready to go, predominantly from the UK. So that shows that we're doing our best to try and plug those gaps.
1: Will Frogley, always great to chat. Keep up the good work.
0: Fantastic. Thanks a lot, Graham. Cheers.
1: Will Frogley, CEO of Master Builders SA. So good news and bad news. South Australia's construction industry had a record-breaking year. But the point is there will be somewhat of a downturn, as he suggested, though, that it is still higher than in previous years. So things are pretty good. But he is suggesting that the structure of the imposition of what the federal government has done regarding capital gains tax and negative gearing has impacted negatively. And while the state government's doing all it can to push forward the building and construction industry, the feds are not helping. Your thoughts? Love to hear them. 8223-0000. On the text line, Steve says, I live on Yorks. Yesterday we went for a drive down one side and up the other. Could not believe how many businesses have been bought by Indians. Hotels, bakeries, supermarkets, petrol stations, shops. It's unbelievable. Thank you for that, Steve. G'day, Graham, from Harry. Record year for housing, and the majority of them out of the reach for young Australians. And that is the issue, isn't it? And I feel for anyone who's bought a home in the last 12 months or so with the government incentive of, 5% deposit, which is great to get into a house. But if you bought the property for, say $560,000, only to find out that 12 months later it's worth $490,000, you have negative equity in that, and that would cause a little concern. No doubt if you've been in the house for 5 years, 10 years, 15 years, 20 years, and you've seen huge rises over those times, a drop back of, a few percent is not going to impact you. But if you're just in, it's no reason or no wonder that people are concerned about it. 8223-0000 is the number to ring on the violence in the suburbs. Hi, Graham. I agree the punishments should be harsher. I grew up in Henley in the 90s and the early 2000s. This kind of stuff happened all the time in the summer. Most of us, bar a few, turned out okay. Most of these kids will never be able to afford a house in this area when they're older. Let's focus on housing affordability instead. And Colin, on interest rates. If supply of housing is the issue, why aren't we freeing up established dwellings for the first homeowners, including stamp duty relief and first homeowners grants? First homeowners grants should be for any type of dwelling, not just new builds, plus bring back concessional home loans for borrowers, which we had during the 60s, 70s and 80s. This strategy has proven economics 101 and will lead to stabilising the market. A case of throwing out the baby with the bathwater. Thank you for that, Colin. If you have any thoughts, 8223-0000 is the number to ring. Have you bought a coffee today? Has the price gone up? Anthony Albanese released a statement on social media saying millions of Australians pay by card every day, and when you tap, you could pay an additional card surcharge. From today, those card surcharges will be banned. So we know already in Adelaide that you're paying the highest price for coffee, on average $6.20 for a medium cup of coffee. Will the small coffee shop pass on that cost? So if you bought a coffee this morning, let's know what it cost you. Because this is International Coffee Day, by the way. How do you take your coffee? Have you always been a fan of coffee? I've got to be really honest. I've always absolutely loved the smell of coffee. Brewing coffee, absolutely superb. But it's only been in probably about the last 5 years that I enjoy a coffee, I must say. Love it with oat milk. It's got to be decaffeinated because I'll be climbing up the walls if otherwise. But the way coffee has changed over the years from just going in and ordering a flat white. The variations these days of cappuccinos and lattes and a shot of this and a shot of that, and I'll have it with oat milk, or I'll have it with almond milk, or chia latte. I don't know. There's so many different types of coffee. Chai latte, not chia. No, that's it. Thank you, Sam. Always there to guide me in the right direction. Chai latte. Baristas must be driven mad, because once upon a time it was all so easy, but now it's not so. Your thoughts on coffee on this International Coffee Day? Give us a call.
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1: 12 to 10, 5AA on this International Coffee Day. And Adelaide coffee drinkers are being reminded just how expensive your daily caffeine habit has become. New data from Square puts the average takeaway coffee in Adelaide at $6.22. That's higher than every other mainland state except Queensland. If you're in Victoria, $5.90, $5.70 in New South Wales. In Western Australia, $5.86. Here in Adelaide, $6.22. And according to Compare the Market, the average Australian spends almost $2,000 a year buying one takeaway coffee a day. Do you fall into that category? Would you spend $2,000 a year on coffee and think nothing of it? But when it's put in cold, hard terms like that, $2,000 out of your pocket for a coffee, but could you live without it? What's happening on the stock market? We'll take some calls in a moment. Your calls on 8223-0000. Not a great start for the markets this morning. The All Ords is down by 0.99%. ASX 200 down by 1%. Dow Jones closed by 0.86%. However, the NASDAQ was up by 0.24%. Oil, Brent crude, $103.53 US dollars a barrel. West Texas crude, $90.3 US dollars a barrel. And gold, $4,155 US dollars an ounce. Aussie dollar has slipped slightly. It's currently buying 69.4 US cents. Let's take some calls. Paul, good morning.
9: Hey, g'day, Graham. How are you?
1: Good, thanks.
9: Traditionally, we got in the building industry, apprentices all came from children who weren't gifted academically and wanted to get into the building industry that they could work outside with their hands and do very well. So what happens now, those children that come out of high school, the first thing we want to do is put them back into a classroom with compliance and all this sort of stuff. And they just throw their hands in the air and go, well, I left school because I hated it.
1: Yeah.
9: I hate the building industry because they're doing the same thing to me.
1: Oh, that's an interesting observation, Paul.
9: And it's not going to get any better because productivity of every day I have a worker on my site, I'd lose at least an hour in red tape.
1: That long.
9: So how are we going to make money with between toolbox meetings, swims that have to be filled out, all these things that have to be done, and then to the poor employer, he's got hours of paperwork after the end of the day to do.
1: So, Paul, as somebody in the industry, what do you think should be done to streamline the whole process?
9: Look, I agree totally with Will Frogley. Safety issues have to be done, you know, 100%. You can't get around that. But rather than sit a kid at a table and say, oh, look at these pretty pictures, fill out what's got to be done and you work out and we'll give you a mark at the end of the day, take that same apprentice out to the scissor lift and demonstrate to him exactly what's got to be done. He's going to learn far more from that and he can be on-the-job type training rather than all this paperwork that's got to be done to tick off that you've done a course that, you know, working from heights and all this sort of thing. Do it on the job. Do it correctly. It still has to be ticked off. But it's not sitting down in a classroom doing it.
1: Yeah, no, that's common sense, Paul. And the problem is that there's not a whole lot of common sense going around.
9: Not from this federal government. There's absolutely none.
1: Good on you, Paul. Thanks for your call. Yeah, look, we've got to get back to grassroots and basics, as Paul said, you know, learning more on the job. The red tape that is just, I can't remember the figure, the red tape and the things that, the hoops that builders and construction people have to go through to get a license or approval to build a property. It adds tens of thousands of dollars to the cost of every property. No wonder costs are going up. Speaking of costs going up, Tony says, hi, Graham, coffee at the servos from $2. Pretty good too. Thank you for that. Ashley says $2,000 per year on coffee. I'm sure they're buying breakfast on weekends too. And then they say they can't afford a house deposit and blame the government. Yeah, what happened to making a cup of coffee at home? Does people still drink the old, was it Bushels and Nescafe that you just put a teaspoon of coffee in the cup? Not being a coffee drinker, I'm not so sure about it, but yeah. That's a lot cheaper than paying, what is it, $6.22 for a coffee in Adelaide at the moment. Marty, good morning.
10: Good morning, Graham. I'm a Sparky. I've been in the business, retired now. I used to teach at TAFE. I've taught many, many apprentices over many years in the different companies that I've worked for. Now, that comment from the last guy that just came on the radio saying, oh, we took the not-so-smart kids and put them into apprenticeships. The reason why we've got swims and the reason why the highest level of student has to enter TAFE and pass the electrical apprenticeships programs, etc., is because if we don't teach these young guys and get them qualified to the highest level, electricity kills people, will kill them and will kill others if they put an installation together, either in a house or in any commercial place. Very, very dangerous. The standards have risen over many, many, many years. And to hear a comment that we need to change that or lower the standards is an absolute abysmal comment to make on the radio.
1: Yeah, I take on board what you're saying, Marty, but are we being bogged down with red tape? The safety standards have to be met. I concur with you 100% on that. But do you think that we are being bogged down in the system?
10: Graham, let me just point one thing out to you, okay? I've been looking at safety and standards and I've been teaching over many, many, many years. let me tell you something, right? The mining industry in this country, right, is responsible for the highest levels of safety right across all trades, okay?
1: Yep.
10: Now, unless people realize and look at the figures in the past, okay, I worked overseas in the Middle East. I'm a 70% burns victim because of a certain situation was taking place and the standards weren't being met. Australia produces the highest quality tradesmen, the highest standards, the best electricians. You never drop the standards. And the reason why the tick boxes and the swims and all these standards are there is to keep people alive, and also the people that build these installations, ordinary folk, public, then go into these buildings. And if these buildings are not correct and the standards are not maintained, fires, buildings will burn and people will lose their lives as well as tradesmen. Okay, so I'm sorry, mate. You drop the standards, you'll kill people.
1: Marty, salutary words, and I agree. The standards have to be maintained. We can't cut corners just to put more people out there in trades, particularly electricians, who, as you say, if the job is done incorrectly, it can result in lives lost. So, yeah, there's no way the standards should be compromised at all. Dave, good morning.
11: Yeah, good morning, Graham. Interesting conversation, and to a certain extent, I do sort of understand what Paul's saying. Marty's 100% on electrical trades. I always take the mickey out of my electrical mates. You know, it's red to red, blue to blue, green to green, whatever it happens to be. But safety within the electrical side is paramount. The standards must be met. But from a red tape / productivity sense, the argument will always be that if you have an incident, as what Marty is describing, your costs will be significantly more and your downtime will be significantly more than what the productivity offset is. So in one sense, the argument from the unions will be very, very strong on that, because it's a no-brainer and it's an easy argument to win. However, we used to price work in the Pilbara and we used to perform work in the Pilbara, and we went from sort of 90% efficiency in our pricing structure down to 60. And the reason being, just as Marty said, that the standards with the mining industry are significant in construction and in mining. And, you know, one false move and you're in a hell of a lot of trouble. But you're working in construction in mining. You're working out in the paddock in significantly hot conditions, in full clothing, full cover, hands covered, all that sort of thing. So your breaks, your frequency for hydration, all of those sort of things are far more higher. Again, if you have a hydration issue, all of a sudden you're down. You're stopping work and everyone needs the toolbox and all of that. So getting that balance right has always been a real argument. I used to be very staunch on it, but the more and more I see and the longer I've been in it, been in the industry for 35 years, started, didn't know what a swims was 35 years ago, didn't exist. High-vis didn't exist. Safety boots were, you know, not mandatory. Hard hats were, yeah, right, oh, she'll be right. And it was more self-compliance than what is the level of compliance now. The only issue is, from my perspective, productivity, what the answer is there, that is what's killing this industry, and I don't know how you fix it. You've got to keep people safe, I get it.
1: Yeah, good on you, Dave. You made some very important points there, and you're dead right, as Marty was right, we cannot compromise safety just to get more tradies out there. You know, we have to comply with standards. The standards have risen over the years, and for obvious reasons, and they should never be compromised. On the subject of coffee, morning GG, I have a teaspoon of Nescafe Blend 43 with hot milk every morning all my working life. And think how much you've saved if you're not spending $2,000 a year on coffee. That's what the average person spends if they buy a coffee from their coffee shop Monday to Friday over the year, $2,000 or more. Do you spend that much? Love to hear your story. 8223-0000. After the news, it's International Week of Older Persons. What is the secret to keeping well in older life? Back shortly.
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18: Rain and windy one with the 10 o'clock news. Good morning, I'm Kendall Brattig. SA police are bringing forward Operation Jericho after several fights at Henley Square and Glenelg on Tuesday night. SAPOL district chiefs met yesterday and agreed to launch the public safety operation from tomorrow. Acting Assistant Commissioner David O'Donovan says there's nothing to suggest the fights were racially motivated.
19: I don't have any information to that effect, and from our perspective, we're not necessarily interested in those issues. What we're interested in is the behaviours. You know, when people are starting to intimidate others and starting to fight, they are unlawful.
18: The Prime Minister claims consumers will save over $1.5 billion after the end of card surcharges. The Reserve Bank has scrapped surcharges across EFTPOS, Visa and MasterCard payments, but businesses warn they will have to raise their prices to offset costs. Anthony Albanese has claimed on social media Australians will pay less at the checkout.
20: Every time you tap, those little surcharges add up. Right now, they're costing Aussies $1.6 billion. Each and every year. But from today, they're banned, saving you money every time you tap. So whether you're at the supermarket, paying bills, or buying a cup of coffee, the price you see is the price you pay.
18: SA is leading the country for housing approvals. According to ABS data, 1,700 dwellings were approved in August, a 24% increase on July. It's the highest number of monthly approvals since reporting began in 1983. Other states recorded a decline. Officials in Saudi Arabia are interrogating a pilot who stabbed his colleague in the cockpit of a Fly Dubai aircraft on its approach to Israel. Josh Bavis has details.
21: More than 170 passengers and crew have landed safely in Tel Aviv after a terrifying ordeal on flight FZ-1073 from the UAE to Israel. About 2 hours into the flight, one of the pilots was stabbed by the other. Passengers and crew rushed the cockpit after the door was unlocked, restraining the attacking pilot and getting the aircraft under control. The plane had violently plunged 14,000 feet in 30 seconds. Israeli officials believe the actions of passengers and crew prevented a 9/11 style attack. Two off-duty pilots were able to land the plane safely in Saudi Arabia. The alleged attacking pilot is an Omani citizen. The surviving pilot is an Indian national who's now been labelled a hero of Israel.
18: The British Prime Minister says there are strong indications Iran played a role in the RAF Fairford incident, which resulted in five men being arrested and then bailed. The base has been used by the US as part of its operations in Iran. PM Andy Burnham has also defended the decision to release the suspects on bail, a move slammed by the US president.
0: I think people need to understand that, you know, when it says released, and that isn't as people might kind of think. It's obviously with the strictest possible bail conditions.
18: And a last-minute court decision in the US has delayed the execution of a woman in Tennessee. Krista Gayle Pike has spent 30 years in prison for the murder of a classmate and is due to be the first woman executed in the state in at least 200 years. A review is being requested into whether relevant factors were considered in her sentencing. Turning to 5AA sport in North Melbourne, skipper Nick Larkey is urging the playing group to deliver for their incoming new senior coach. The hunt is on for a coach after the sacking of Alastair Clarkson last month, with Kangaroos footy boss Todd Viney flagging an announcement in the coming weeks. Larkey, who addressed the club's best and fairest last night, says the players need to step up.
2: Rest assured, the club will pick the best candidate available in Australia for this coaching role. But unless we continue to strive to new heights as players, unless we push the limits of what we're capable of as a group, unless we drive a world-class culture, unless we take ownership of our own journey, the changing coach will mean absolutely nothing.
18: The Adelaide 36ers head off today for Illawarra ahead of tomorrow night's clash against the Hawks. They'll be looking to cement their good start to the season, which sees them sitting in second spot. And Aussies Madison Inglis and Taylor Preston have won their opening round matches at the China Open. Now checking 5AA traffic.
22: G'day there. Not a bad run around the CBD. Clear for the freeway, Southern Expressway and the North-South Motorway. The lights on flash in Seaford, Seaford Road at Commercial Road and a Burstwater Main Peterhead. Victoria Road outbound near Wills Street, speeds at 40. A speed camera, Addison Road, Pennington. Say hello to Oporto's new O-Burger. Creamy garlic, smoky paprika and delicious O-Sauce come together in one seriously craveable burger. 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Adelaide's most accurate traffic on 5AA.
18: To the weather, rain today 21, the top, showers tomorrow down to 19, partly cloudy Saturday also 19, and more of the same for Sunday. At the moment, 20 on 5AA, always Adelaide.
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1: Housing prices continue their downward spiral. Adelaide once again suffering the greatest median home value drop of any capital city over the past 30 days. Eleanor Creer from realestate.com.au.
24: We've seen the Adelaide home prices fell by 0.6% in September. That was actually the largest monthly fall of any capital city. Now, prices have declined for four consecutive months in Adelaide. They're down 2.5% below their May peak, although they remain up just a little over 5% from levels seen this time last year.
1: Well, we've been talking about the housing industry, particularly here in South Australia. Well, the industry locally has delivered a record-breaking year. Construction-wise, Will Frogley, the CEO of the Master Builders SA, joins us.
25: From a South Australian perspective, Graham, I think it's very frustrating that the wind has largely been taken out of our sails by poor decisions at a federal level. It seems unbelievable that at a time that we're desperate to build more homes, that policy settings would be coming in that would make that more challenging. But the reality is that the change that came in the federal budget have definitely cooled confidence, and that flows right through our industry with things like job hires, apprentice commencements, that type of thing, but it also flows through the whole economy.
17: 5AA Mornings with Graham Goodings.
1: 10:08, good morning to you. Thanks for giving us your time. If you've got any thoughts on the day's events or something you'd like to bring to our attention, love to hear from you on 8223 0000 is the number. Bernard says, "Hi, Graham. $2,000 a year for a morning ritual, which gives people pleasure, is nothing compared to other expenses which give us nothing in return. Money well spent, I say." Good on you, Bernard. Yeah, that's all about coffee. That's what the average person spends a year. If you have a coffee when you're on your way to work, on your way home, or lunch break, daily coffee, you're spending about $2,000 a year. Well, Ageing Well Week in South Australia starts today. To tell us all about it is Miranda Starkey from Council on the Ageing. Miranda, good morning to you.
3: Good morning, Graham, and happy start of SA's Week of Ageing Well.
1: That's good to, it's good to be part. Yeah, look, you know, I think we need to be ageing well at all ages.
3: Absolutely, we do.
1: Yeah, what is the highlight? I believe that you're getting people older, South Australians, to share their stories of ageing and life.
3: Well, that's right. At Council on Ageing, really every single day and every single week is our week of ageing well, to be honest. That's our focus. That's what we're here for as the peak body for older South Australians. Yesterday we had a special event to celebrate the United Nations International Day of the Older Person. And you're right, we brought together some ordinary South Australians, everyday South Australians, and we asked them to share their stories about, you know, what ageing well means to them and how they have navigated, you know, the ups and downs of ageing that we all have. So very often, as you know, we can be focused on the burden of age, you know, all of the negatives, the challenges, all of the hardships that can come with getting older. But this week and today, the International Day of the Older Person, we want to not ignore that, not forget that that is real, but just let's focus on and celebrate the really great things that can come with ageing. Because when we talk to older South Australians and we say, you know, on the whole, what's one word to describe this, you know, your stage of life right now? A word that we hear quite often is freedom. And that is this sense that, you know, I've reached a point in my life where I don't really care as much about what other people think about my choices.
1: Yeah.
3: You know, I feel good in my own skin. You might have more time to do the things that you want. You know, you can look back over, you know, your life and the relationships, family maybe that you've created. And that sense of happiness and joy that can come in those moments. And as I say, it is not for everybody. There's no one-size-fits-all for ageing. And we do know that there are people that are very much struggling and that can be age-related. But even so, there are always things to be grateful for and there's always things that we can celebrate.
1: Yeah, well, everyone's got a story. And, you know, as you get older, 50, 60, 70 years, you've got a lot of stories to tell, and everyone's coming from a different directions, and everyone's had their hurdles to overcome. But from the people you've heard from, is there any sort of ongoing theme of positivity?
3: Yeah, absolutely. And I think that, you know, one of the things we know at COTA, we sort of talk about four pillars to ageing well, and I'll tell you what they are. These are the four things that really help us all age well. You know, having good mental and physical health, having security, whether that's, you know, a roof over our head and, you know, money to do the things that we need. Having a sense of purpose, whether that's, you know, going to work or having a routine of any kind, a habit, exercise, volunteering, caring for someone else. And having a sense of connection, so having relationships in our life, whether they are intimate relationships, whether they are community relationships, but that's very important. And then all of that needs to be wrapped around with an ability, a skill to navigate those changes, because we continue to encounter different stages and changes. And it's actually the key to ageing well is being able to roll with that and to be able to navigate and transition well and adapt. So what we heard yesterday from the speakers at our special event was that ability to sort of every now and then be quite reflective and think about what their life was right now, what they might want to do differently. And I guess to not always think that what I've always done or what I've always enjoyed, if I can't do that now because of my physical ability or because, you know, I've moved, you know, home or I don't have that friend around anymore, it's not to think, well, therefore I can't do that at all. It's to reimagine what else could it look like. So if you really enjoyed travelling, but you can't walk as easily to enjoy those big walks around, you know, new places, well, what else could you do? Like, you know, take a cruise, or could you take a bus tour, or could you go with a friend that can help you with your mobility? Are there different ways of doing things? If you were friends with someone that you used to do exercise with, for example, and that's not possible anymore, don't give up the friendship altogether. Reach out and find other ways to keep connecting. We also heard from carers one woman, Lynn, shared her story of caring for her husband with dementia, and she talked about how lonely that could be and how isolating, that the phone stopped ringing and people stopped inviting her for a coffee or didn't want to drop in. And she really appealed to everyone, you know, please reach out to people, you know, still be a friend, give them support, offer to help in various ways. I heard from carers one woman, Lynn, shared her story of caring for her husband with dementia, and she talked about how lonely that could be and how isolating, that the phone stopped ringing and people stopped inviting her for a coffee or didn't want to drop in. And she really appealed to everyone, you know, please reach out to people,

0: more advice and information on ageing well, what should they do?
1: Well, please give COTA SA a call, 8232 0422, 8232 0422, or you can visit our website, cotasa.org.au. We're not for profit, independent, so absolutely you can trust us to give you information and advice that we've got no other interest in apart from wanting you to age well. And we've got great volunteer older people on our reception that would love to listen and have a chat and give you some information about things that can help you age well.
0: Wonderful. Miranda, always great to chat. That's Miranda Starkey, CEO of the Council on the Ageing South Australia. It's Ageing Well Week. What is your secret to ageing well? How have you aged over the years? And what advice would you pass on to others? Give us a call. Love to hear it. 8223 0000. We may have a power outage in the city. Bill has texted, and I can't quite read what you've sent, Bill. I'll get it up in a moment. But there's an outage detail. So, Sam, can you just check? There's outage somewhere in the around Light Square, I believe. But we will check on that. Thank you for bringing it to our attention, Bill. Back shortly.
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0: A good time for your calls. If you'd like to comment on the events of the day, give us a call now, 8223 0000. Regarding that power outage, there is one. It is happened about 9 o'clock. Just after 9, in fact, affected areas between Light Square and Gawler Place. Dozens of local restaurants, cafes, the TAFE SA Adelaide campus, the Adelaide Town Hall and the Advertiser Building. The first crew available will attend. I'm sure they're on the scene already. And the estimated time of restoration, 11 a.m. If you're impacted, about 104 customers are affected, evidently. If you're impacted,

0: us a call, let us know about it. 8223-0000 is the number. Nick, good morning.
1: Morning, Graham. I just want to make a comment about those young kids that learn to be tried. I know this young lad, he wants to be a sparky. He lives at Eden Hills. He's like, Nick, I'm going to pour out life 5 days a week. By the time I buy my petrol, there's nothing left. They're using those kids, man. They're absolutely using them. I said, what about you try public transport? He's like, oh, you've got to be joking. I won't get there if I do that.
0: So it's too far to travel. Yeah, take a couple of hours or more to get there, I guess.
1: Yeah, they don't find them enough. I had a friend of mine down there at a veranda, right? And he had a little kid do the job. And he took the money and the little kid took the rest, what's left over.
0: Yeah, look, I take your point. And that's what we hear a lot, Nick, unfortunately, that a lot of young people are saying, you know, if I'm going to do a trade as an apprenticeship, there's just not enough money. Because I see my friends getting basic jobs here and there, earning twice as much as I am. So unless you're dedicated and really want to become a sparky or a chippy or a plumber or whatever, unless you're really focused and that's what you want, you might say, well, I can earn a lot more elsewhere. Andrew says, it's pretty rich elbow saying the banning of the card surcharge will save us money. Businesses, as they should, will just up product costs to cover it. Yeah, I agree entirely, Andrew. I don't know what planet the Prime Minister is living on. If he says, oh, look, you know, you're paying out $1.6 billion a year on these credit surcharges, now we've banned them, what does he think will happen? Does he think the banks will absorb them? Well, if you're dealing with your bank over the last few days, you'll know that no way. They're going to up the rates. They're going to reduce your privileges if you've got rewards cards and the like. And small retailers can't afford to absorb it. So I don't know what planet the Prime Minister is living on. Graham, good morning.
2: Good morning. I got a prediction based on what Jim Chalmers has stated since the Reserve Bank increased interest rates and Labor government's policy settings. I believe the Reserve Bank is going to decrease house prices and reset the market as it should be done, because everything is relative to the average wage earner. So I believe that it could possibly reset to 5 or 6 times the average wage, the housing market.
0: Yeah, what is it at the moment, and about 10 or 12, something like that?
2: Yeah, something like that.
0: Yeah.
2: Which, and interest rates from the Reserve Bank will do that. If they're increased by another one in November and maybe two next year, predicted, if the Labor government doesn't change its spend above they're running at 24%, I think, and they're spending 27% nearly.
0: Yeah. That's right. They're spending more than they're bringing in, which we all know. Yeah. If you try and live like that, you're going to lead a very short life financially anyway.
2: So, yeah, I feel sorry for the ones that have bought into the market in the last 3 years, 4 years, because potentially they're going to be in serious negative equity.
0: Yeah, good on you, Graham. Thanks for that. On that very subject, the Prime Minister and the Treasurer, Jim Chalmers, have spoken this morning. The Prime Minister addressed the issue of the 5% deposit and the number of new people that have bought houses who are facing negative equity. And this is what he had to say.
3: What I say is that there are less people in negative equity now from the latest figures than there were under the former government around 2000 during the last decade. So the truth is that people are investing. When you invest in your home, it's an investment in long term. It's an investment in the security that comes from a roof over your head. And having a security of roof over your head enables you to plan with certainty, to have a family, to invest in education. You get better health outcomes. You get better outcomes across the board when people have the security of a roof over their head.
0: That was the Prime Minister speaking this morning. Meantime, the Treasurer, Jim Chalmers, was grilled about rising interest rates.
4: you take responsibility for the state of the economy?
5: Well, I take responsibility for all aspects of my part of the fight against inflation. And that means continuing to manage the budget responsibly, rolling out cost of living relief where we can afford to do that, and also dealing with some of these longer term challenges that Scott Morrison and his colleagues left neglected for too long.
0: So notice the theme there? Both Albo and Jim Chalmers said, it's not our problem, it's the previous government's problem. There should be a statute of limitations that when you take power, you've got 12 months to blame the previous government, then it's on you. What are your thoughts? 8223-0000 is the number. Steve says, the roller coaster of life. You start off with all the excitement, something exhilarating and new. Then comes the first terrifying plunge. Then you're relieved to go up again. Next thing, twists and turns, exhilaration, more terror. Finally, it slows down and levels out. Most of us don't really want to go through it again. Thank you for that, Steve. On the subject of power, as we said, we'll find more details on that. A power outage around the Light Square area. If you're impacted, let us know. 8223-0000 is the number to ring. Graham Reed, the education system of old and kids that weren't blessed with an academic mind. Yes, they were mostly promoted to go into trades. Here's the point. The kids that just did not fit in the one-size-fits-all education system were not smart. Their brains are simply wired differently. They went on to learn trades that some so-called academics couldn't do to save their lives. In 2026, society should recognise that no profession is really more important than another. We all need each other's skills like cogs in a clock. Good on you, Mark. Yeah, well said. And I remember going through the schooling system saying, you've got to have a tertiary education. You've just got to have a tertiary education. Well, not everybody is suited to a tertiary education, and we need tradespeople every bit as much as we need people with a tertiary education, if not more. Brendan, good morning to you.
6: Hi, I'm just wondering whether, you know, with this government spending, whether we need like an independent auditor on what things the government spends on. Because, for example, when the Marshall government was in and they were talking about $700 million for a basketball stadium on the Torrens,
0: yeah.
6: At that same time, within months of that, in that year, there was a 103-storey luxury apartment building finished in Melbourne CBD that cost $900 million. Like $700 million for a box with wooden floor. Just the amount of money the government spends on things is ridiculous. If private industry did the same thing, it would cost a quarter of that.
0: Yeah, well, that's a fair point. I mean, there are audits, and I was talking about it yesterday. There is a federal government audit. But you wonder if they're looking at the right things. Brendan, thanks for your call. Back shortly.
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13: Good morning, I'm Kendall Brantig. Seaside safety operation Jericho will now start tomorrow after concerning fights at Henley Square and Glenelg this week. We're being warned to expect price increases, especially at small businesses, as a ban on credit card surcharges being passed on to customers takes effect. Around 100 properties in the city are blacked out, with the cause still being investigated. And it's 1 year to go till the Men's Rugby World Cup. Adelaide Oval will host 6 games. Rain and 21 today, at the moment 19. 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
0: And it's time for our legal segment for Johnston Withers Lawyers.
14: You better get a lawyer, son. 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
0: And we welcome to the studio Caitlin Walkington and Robin Nader. Good morning to you both.
15: Good morning.
16: Good morning, Graham.
0: No Tim this morning. What's the story there?
15: Oh, I think he might be drowning his sorrows still from the grand final last weekend.
0: So, did he go?
15: He did go. And if anyone remembers last week, his predictions in respect to Lachie Neale were all correct. Yeah. He was obviously allowed to play. So.
0: Oh, dear. So, Tim, if you're listening, I'm sure you'll... Maybe you won't be listening. Maybe you'll just...
15: Hopefully, yes, he's resting up and feels better soon.
0: Yeah. Well, having been there and being the subject of a losing grand final, I know exactly what he's going through. So, Tim, our sympathies with you. But be back next week. If you have a question for our legal team, now is the time to ring. 8223-0000, the number to ring. Firstly, before we take any calls, I think we all hear horror stories about tenants from hell. There was recently a story that made news. It seems to be a familiar tale. A couple rented out rooms in their house to tenants who've now stopped paying their rent, but they refuse to leave after even being served with an eviction order. I mean, how does this happen?
15: Yeah, this is a particular sad one. So there was a young couple from Vietnam who were living here in Australia, and to just help with the rising cost of living, they decided to rent out some rooms in their house to tenants. That arrangement was working for a period of time until... it wasn't. And in those circumstances, the dispute started where there was a high electric bill where, you know, they were asking the tenants to pay a part of that and they were refusing. And then it escalated from there where they then refused to pay any rent and then they refused to move out. This ended up having to, you know, escalate to the point where they had to take legal action. But in the meantime, they're living in a house with these very, very hostile hostile tenants. And it would have been a horrible, horrible situation for them to live. So it's not an unfamiliar tale. I'm not saying that everyone lives with their tenants because that's a pretty extreme example. But we hear from time to time about the people who have their, you know, investment property and they're having difficulties with their tenants and things like that. And I think a lot of people in their mind just go to that automatic self-help or air quotations, common sense, where they say, you know, I'll deal with this my way. I'll go talk to them about it. Or, you know, if they don't pay by this day, I'm going to change the locks and throw all of their stuff onto the street. And
0: can you do that?
15: No.
0: Okay.
15: Did you see how long it took me to answer that question there? There was no thoughts in it whatsoever. Yeah. So, what I thought we'd talk about today is just how it all works in respect to the law of possession. And, you know, it applies to a lot of people, whether you're a tenant or you're a landlord yourself. So I guess the first question that you've got to work out is, what is the actual living arrangement and the circumstances. So unsurprisingly, if you've got your adult children living in your house and you've got a, you know, arrangement with them to be paying you, you know, a contribution towards the living costs and they stop doing that, they're not a tenant under the Residential Tenancy Act and you can't just take these legal steps and kick them out. So you've got to have a look at what the actual relationship and the nature of the agreement with these people are. So is it actual a tenant? And if so, have you got a proper tenancy agreement? There's two different types of tenancy agreements you have. So what type of arrangement is in place? Are they a boarder or a lodger? Are they an ex-partner or a children? Or is it a friend who was meant to be staying there temporarily? Or is it more an Airbnb situation? Because all of those different relationships and those different arrangements have different legal consequences with what steps you can take and, in fact, what obligations you have with your property. So the key thing is that you cannot just go through and resolve this yourself. You can't just go change the locks. You can't just kick them out. You can't use force. You can't do anything like that. You have to take the legal steps to get lawful possession. So the legal steps really, really depend on what that relationship is, but just the key takeaway, if everyone forgets everything else that I'm saying, is owning a house and being entitled to access that house are totally different things. So whether you're the legal owner and then you've got rights to legally access the property are not always exclusive of each other.
0: Wow. I mean, it would make you think twice about allowing someone to, you know, take over a room or occupy a room.
15: I think it is. If you're going to do that, you need to make sure that the arrangement's done properly. That is having everything recorded in a legal agreement. And it's making sure that the parties fully understand what that relationship and that agreement actually is. So if we are talking about ex-spouses or friends that are staying for a while, or, you know, adult children, making it very, very clear what that arrangement is and documenting it all. Because if you don't have that, you get into this territory where it can be a lot of, you know, hearsay evidence, and what getting to the heart of what the actual arrangement is can be, you know, a difficult task in of itself.
0: So what if you've gone through the process and you've got a legal agreement and so forth, and you still have somebody who just says, I'm not paying rent, I'm not leaving?
15: Yeah. So, I mean, it depends what the legal agreement is as to what your options are. So if it is a standard residential tenancy agreement, and usually that requires them to have, you know, vacant possession of entire property. So in the situation where it is that they're just staying, you know, in a room or rooms and, you know, there's shared facilities like a shared kitchen or a bathroom, that usually in of itself isn't a residential tenancy. That's more, you know, a boarder or a lodger under the legal definition. But if you've got a residential tenancy, they're occupying your investment property, they've breached the agreement, then your steps is to go through SACAT, South Australian Civil and Administrative Tribunal. First question that would cross most people's mind is, do I need a lawyer to do that? And the answer is no. And in fact, if anyone called me and said, you know, even if it was family or friends and said, hey, Caitlin, this is my situation, can you help out? I would probably say, no, you should be doing it yourself rather than engage a lawyer, because that whole, the whole structure of SACAT is set up, designed to people to attend themselves and to be able to advocate for themselves so that you're not incurring unnecessary legal fees, or, you know, that process isn't getting tied down with, you know, legal loopholes and requirements. So if you've got a residential tenancy, you've got steps, you've got to first of all put them on notice, which is in writing. If that notice isn't complied with, then you've got to go through the SACAT steps where there'd be hearings, and SACAT can make an order that they move out. And if then they refuse to listen to SACAT orders, then there is a bailiff that will assist and do that for you. If there is other scenarios, you know, like boarders or ex-partners, children, things like that, then the appropriate action is not in fact with SACAT, but it's with the Supreme Court of South Australia. And that's where I would be recommending that you have a lawyer represent you. There is quite serious cost consequences if you're in the Supreme Court and you've brought an action that isn't successful. I mean, the filing fee alone off the top of my head is over $3,000. So, you know, it's not something that you would jump to that course of action without first taking, you know, steps in trying to resolve it with them directly, the lawyer sending a letter, and then starting court action.
0: It sounds like you really need to go through the formalities. I mean, I can imagine some of these things are over a coffee, people sort of say, oh, look, I'm looking for somewhere to live. Oh, look, I've got a room. You know, it's all warm and fuzzy and, gee, I'm going to earn a little bit extra money. And, you know, we'll just do it on a shake hands basis. That's obviously not good enough.
15: Yeah, yep. And, I mean, I think that that's the problem with law and many aspects is the problem starts with those handshake agreements where perhaps it's really not communicated clearly between the parties, that there is obviously a misunderstanding that develops as to what they think the status quo of that, you know, arrangement actually is. So having as much recorded in writing as possible. And I mean, I know that cash is a very familiar arrangement, you know, in these type of scenarios. Avoid, you know, any income or paying unnecessary tax. But that obviously can be fraught with difficulties in of itself because establishing that relationship and, you know, what the agreement actually were, it just removes one element of evidence and that paper trail as well. So, you know, you really do have to think of all of these considerations before you allow someone to move into your property.
0: If you have a legal question for either Caitlin or Robin, now is the time to ring. Switchboard is clear. 8223 0000 is the number to ring. A recent case in Queensland regarding adopted children and claims on estates. This can obviously be a real legal minefield.
16: Yeah. Look, it can, Graham, and it piqued my interest because it could just as likely happen here in South Australia because we've got similar laws. And in fact, the legal status of this party's adoption was dealt with in Western Australia, so it's definitely a cross-state case. But the gist of it was that the claimant wanted to claim on the estate of her biological father, but the issue was that she'd been legally adopted at the age of one, so right back in 1967. So under the law, her adoptive parents are actually her legal parents, not her biological parents. So she reconnected with her biological father when she was in her 20s. They had a really close relationship for about 35 years. In his will, he left her $50,000 and the balance to his other children. The $50,000 legacy in light of the value of the estate seems quite low because the estate was a $1.5 million estate in Queensland. So at the date of the making of the will and the date of the biological father's death, this lady was still legally adopted by her adoptive parents, and she made an application in Western Australia to have that adoption discharged, which was granted, and that left the path available for her to make a claim on her biological father's estate to say that she wasn't adequately provided for in his will. So it's a really interesting case and one you don't hear of very often, and it piqued my interest because I wondered whether someone could do the same thing here in South Australia. And there certainly are provisions for discharging an adoption under the law here in South Australia. Normally, if it was if it was acquired by fraud or duress or something inappropriate. But a new provision was added in 2018 to say that an adoption can be discharged where it's in the best interests of the adopted person when you take into account their rights and welfare, which I find is quite broad. So that's the part of the similar legislation in Western Australia that she was able to have the adoption discharge, which then opened her way to be legally declared a child of her biological father and opened the way for her to make a claim on his estate in Queensland.
15: And I do a lot of this work, the contested estate stuff, and I think there is a real big distinction that's important to hone in is that adoption opposed to a foster child relationship because a foster child in of themselves can't bring a claim on, even though it might be in their eyes, their mother or father's estate, unless that adoption was formalised, they've actually got no standing to bring a claim. So there has to be that legally represented or legally recognised relationship to allow someone to bring the claim. So it doesn't stop, you know, a will maker deciding, oh, I want to provide for, you know, these foster children or, you know, my my biological child that was adopted out. You can still obviously record gifts and legacies to them. You can include whoever you want in your will. But if you don't include them, their rights to come back at your estate are very, very limited unless you've legally adopted them or they're biologically your children or a stepchild of your spouse.
16: Yeah.
0: 8223 0000 is the number to ring if you have a question. Phil has done just that. Phil, go ahead.
17: G'day. How are you going? It's a bit of a, well, it's like Days of Our Lives. My sister's husband's mum passed away in 2024, and the three siblings, which one was my sister's husband, were left equal shares. They were all powers of attorney, and two were executors, one being the deceased husband. 4 months ago, at this point, he didn't have a will. Okay, so up to this, I'm just reading it out, sorry. That's only husband who passed away 4 months ago. He had no will. Up to this point, my sister and her late husband thought that the probate was still going from his late mum, and we only found out that it was finalised 6 months before he passed away. The only paperwork, I'm stepping in for my sister because she's finding it really difficult. The only paperwork I'm able to get out of the two other siblings is from the lawyers that finalised the estate for the mum. So I've been asking for the assets and statements for the probate, but with no success. Just wondering what your advice would be.
15: Yeah, that's a horrible situation for your sister to be in, Phil, especially seeing that she's now not doing that to support her husband, but because he's passed away. I think the first thing I want to note is that an executor has a duty to account to beneficiaries. So if you're putting requests into them for information, obviously a statement of assets and liabilities is your very basic information on an estate, they're legally obliged to give that to you. And the fact that they're not raises major red flags for me. So your sister, I assume that now that her husband passed, she's probably his executor or the person entitled to be. And so she stands in his shoes and is entitled to collect that information on his behalf.
17: He was married before he married Jackie, so there's two kids involved as well. And I've sort of tried to make it as clear and as much clarity as I can. So I've reached out to the two kids and said, look, you're going to be entitled to something. What that is, I don't know. But, you know, we're more than willing to go down the correct process.
15: Yeah, yeah, and I think especially if there's other potential beneficiaries being those children, there's in fact probably a positive obligation for something to happen there. So, Phil, what I would suggest is either you or your sister give us a call off air and then I can have a bit more of a chat to you about the specific circumstances, because I think it definitely warrants someone looking into it a bit further to make sure that your sister's husband does get the entitlement due to him.
17: Yeah, the biggest problem we have is the finance side of it. So I'm more than happy to step in as much as I can from a finance point of view. But from my sister's point of view, like, she's renting and really isn't in a financial position to follow it through.
15: Yeah, I can understand that's a big deterrent for a lot of people. So the key thing I think I stress to everyone is at Johnston Withers, we would have a chat to you about what work is involved and what we expect the fees to be before we start any work. Okay. If you're not happy with the fees, then you don't obviously need to proceed, but we will be very upfront with any costs involved. So I'll have a chat to you off air and we can talk through what options are available, okay?
17: Okay, thank you very much.
15: No worries, thanks.
0: Good on you, Phil. Thanks for your call. 8223 0000 is the number to ring if you have a legal question. Back with more shortly.
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0: And we're on air for Johnston Withers Lawyers. Your questions are welcome on 8223 0000 is the number. Robin and Caitlin are in the studio to answer the very questions. And while we're waiting on call, Steve says, if I have a biological child I have only met once, my name is not on the birth certificate, does she have a right to my estate after my death?
15: Potentially, yes. So I've actually been involved in a few of these cases. Clearly, if you were recorded on the death certificate, then under the Birth, Deaths and Marriages Act, by acknowledging that at the time of the birth, then you are the father and she's legally entitled to make a claim in your estate. Because there isn't that evidence of her your name being on her birth certificate, she would need further evidence to support that, I guess, that relationship. And that's usually done in form of DNA testing. So we've had some very sad cases where we've actually had to extract DNA from a deceased person to identify next of kin. In fact, in one case that I was involved in, the deceased passed away quite some time ago, and it was fortunate that the coroner's court retained some evidence that we were able to use for that DNA testing, because the other alternative was to exhume a body, which obviously no one wants to do. So
0: does that happen though?
15: It does happen. Wow. Yeah. Yeah. So, I mean, to answer that, that inquiry is yes, that they are entitled to bring a claim on your estate. Under the changes to the Succession Act that came into force, January last year, the court now has to have primary consideration to what the testator or your wishes are. So if, for example, you don't want to make provision for her, it would be really important for you to update your will and do what we call a disinheritance document explaining why you don't want to make provision for her. So if you haven't done that already, that would be my strong advice to do so.
0: And Macca wants to know, good morning, ladies and GG. I have a tenant who has not paid the last 6 water bills. Rent is up to date, states she cannot afford it. Where do I stand? Can I claim it through the bond or do I just stop paying the bill? Other utilities are in their name.
15: No, I mean, you stop paying the bill, you're principally liable as a property owner for that. Mm. So your options available to you are going through SACAT to say that she's breaching the tenancy agreement that you have in place in refusing to pay for those water bills. So you would need to first of all do appropriate notices, and then if that doesn't resolve the issue, then you go through the tenancy board. You're not entitled to automatically make a claim on the bond for those purposes. You'll need orders from the tribunal to do so. So you will start with doing the formal notice.
0: Okay, 8223 000 if you have a question. Jack wants to know, regarding what we're talking about, what happens if the body was cremated, re-DNA?
15: I've also had one of these situations. And what we can do is DNA testing is quite advanced these days, so they'll look for the next of kin. So depending on whether the deceased was female or male, then we can go to their parents if they're around. And, you know, if the deceased, this is off the top of my head, there is best evidence rules, but if the deceased was male, I think biologically it was better to extract DNA from their father, and opposite if it's female, to mother. And then if they don't exist, then you go to siblings and things like that. With the DNA testing, they can actually work out percentages of probability and things like that. So having your body cremated after you pass away doesn't actually mean that you know, then wouldn't be able to have your DNA tested for claims.
0: Okay, let's take a call. Sue, go ahead.
1: Hi. I'm phoning up for my daughter. She lives on Tapley Hill Road, and she has a tree invading her home. It's lifted up her air conditioner, and council, no joy. And we went to the MP, and they contacted the council, and they received no reply. So where does my daughter stand with her property, with huge roots going straight under her air conditioner and under her house?
15: Yeah, I assume from what you're saying, Sue, that the tree is situated on council land rather than...
1: Yes, council.
15: Yeah, and so under... particular legislation, council's liability, you know, for different things is quite limited. If, however, there is, negligence or damage being caused, they can potentially be liable. What I would suggest is that she needs evidence to prove that tree is causing the damage. So it's usually done by way of expert report, because if it goes to court, that's going to be required in any event. And so we usually recommend an arborist to do that report in the first instance.
1: What happens if she's really not very financial? Arborist charge $2,000.
15: Well, there would be different costs for different arborists depending on what you need to do. So I'd make some inquiries there. But if you end up in court, that's going to be what's required in any event. So it is probably best to try to avoid that court situation if possible, have that report and provide that to council, see if that can alter their position. But if not, it's going to be in the position where you're going to end up in the minor civil section of the magistrate's court. To get better legal advice on these issues, the Legal Services Commission does provide advice in respect to these minor civil claims. So your daughter might also want to speak with them. But my first step would be getting an arborist report confirming that that's the case.
1: Okay. And you think that it can be done fairly reasonably price-wise?
15: I haven't particularly got a report of recent times, but I would call around a few arborists. I mean, if it's not a complicated issue, I would hope the cost would be less than $2,000, like you said.
0: And thanks for your call. Robin, Caitlin, thanks for coming in today.
15: Thank you.
16: Thank you.
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13: Rain and windy one with the 11 o'clock news. Good morning, I'm Kendall Brettig. Police have defended why it took almost 10 minutes for officers to arrive at a fight in Henley Square, watched on by hundreds of young people on Tuesday night. Acting Assistant Commissioner David O'Donovan says they moved quickly once they got the call.
6: It takes 8 minutes by the time that we receive phone calls. We receive them in our communication centre. Those phone calls are then recorded and dispatched to patrols. We may have the Henley Beach Police Station that's, you know, several hundred metres, but that's not to say that our patrols are sitting in Henley Beach Police Station waiting for something to happen. They are all day, every day, out and about in the public.
13: Police will now kick off their summer Metro Beach safety operation Jericho tomorrow to help stop antisocial behaviour. An emergency cruiser at the scene of a reported stabbing at Trust Reserve at Semaphore Park. It's believed at least one person has been taken away. A blackout in the city is now impacting around 20 properties between Light Square and Hindley Street. SA Power Networks have restored power to about 80 others initially impacted. The opposition says it's sceptical an end to card surcharges will actually lower prices. The Reserve Bank has banned extra fees on credit and debit card payments. The federal government says the move will take pressure off consumers and help with cost of living measures. But senior Liberal MP James Patterson says Labor can't be trusted.
24: I encourage everyone who goes out to buy a coffee this morning to check, is it in fact cheaper? And if so, how much cheaper is it compared to what you paid for yesterday or the week before? Or the month before, because don't forget this is the Prime Minister that also told you that your mortgages would be cheaper.
13: And some good economic news. Leading international ratings agency Moody's has reaffirmed SA's credit rating at AA1 with a stable outlook. Treasurer Tom Koutsantonis says that's the second highest rating in the country.
25: In a scenario where states like Queensland are being downgraded, which are much larger than South Australia, this shows good, prudent financial management by the state. We're managing the state's finances well and we're getting a big tick from the rating agencies.
13: Last month, rating agency S&P Global also reaffirmed our AA+ credit rating with a stable outlook. Federal police have stopped $465 million in fraudulent bank transfers as part of a crackdown on business email scams. Officials warn cyber criminals are increasingly intercepting corporate emails and altering payment details for major transactions. Police are urging businesses and individuals to double-check bank details over the phone before they make transfers. Veteran British broadcaster Dame Esther Ranson has died. She was 86. Her broadcast career was at its height in the 1970s, 80s and 90s when she hosted That's Life. She also launched Childline in Britain and was an advocate for legalising assisted dying. She had terminal lung cancer. Turning to 5AA Sport, and Brisbane will hold its best and fairest count tonight. Will Ashcroft and Lockie Neal are among the favourites to win the Merritt Murray medal. Both midfielders polled well in the Brownlow medal count before becoming triple premiership players. And North Melbourne captain Nick Larkey is backing the club's leaders to find the right candidate for the Kangaroos coaching job. Alaya Fafui reports.
7: As North Melbourne celebrated Harry Sheezel becoming the club's best and fairest, there was plenty of optimism about the club's direction moving forward. Nearly a month on since the Kangaroos sacked Alistair Clarkson, the hunt for a new coach is reportedly down to five candidates: Nathan Buckley, Jamie Graham, Daniel Gian-Siracusa, Daniel Hale and Xavier Clark. In his address to the club, skipper Nick Larkey was confident the club's leaders will find the right man for the job.
8: The people we have here at North Melbourne are as bold, strong and courageous as leaders as I've seen in my time at the club.
7: President Sonia Hood praised the playing group for their stability during the transitional period.
9: Whoever joins us as our next senior coach is stepping into an unbelievably privileged position.
13: And Marcus Bontempelli has tied Scott West for the most Charles Sutton medals at the Western Bulldogs Best and Fairest, claiming the top honour for the seventh time. Australia has won the third and final ODI clash against South Africa by 45 runs. Despite the result, the Aussies still lost the series 2-1. Now I'm checking 5AA traffic.
10: G'day there. Not too bad around the CBD. South Road, though, the typical shambles through Stebbington and Meyer Landers works continue. The freeway, Southern Expressway and the North-South Motorway all in good order. A burst water main, Peterhead, Victoria Road outbound near Will Street, speeds at 40, and a speed camera, Kelly Road, Modbury. 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Adelaide's most accurate traffic on 5AA.
13: To the weather, rain today, heading for 21, showers tomorrow, 19, partly cloudy Saturday, also 19, and more of the same on Sunday. At the moment, 20 on 5AA, always Adelaide.
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0: Good morning to you. Welcome to the final hour of the show. Hope you can join us in one way or another. Something to celebrate today. The National Wine Centre is 25 years of age. 25 years old. Australia's home of wine. Joining us now is General Manager Simon Burgess. Simon, good morning to you.
30: Good morning, Graham.
0: And congratulations on 25 wonderful years.
30: Thank you very much. We're pretty excited over here in the east end of the city.
0: Yeah, I can well imagine it. So take us back those 25 years. How did the National Wine Centre come about?
30: Well, look, at the time, there was some talk in Victoria about a centre for the national picture of wine being on the banks of the Yarra. And thankfully for South Australia, there were enough people here that thought it should actually be located in South Australia, which really is the home of wine. And they had the drive and the impetus to actually bring it to South Australia 25 years ago. It's been an incredible journey.
0: It certainly has been. And I guess the architecture, the design raised a few eyebrows way back then.
30: You know, I meet with a lot of people in the centre, and it's always something that people want to raise and talk about. And I think looking at the venue as it is right now, it was launched 25 years ago, but if it was launched today, I think it would still look really contemporary, fresh, yeah, and progressive. So, and obviously it's shaped like the barrel, and that obviously sort of captures people's imagination.
0: There's no question about that. And as the centre, I mean, we see South Australia as the home of wine in the country, but you represent wineries right across the nation.
30: Yeah, absolutely. Our remit is to promote and feature and present the national wine picture, so the Australian wine story, basically. And what we find when people are coming in, we sort of explain ourselves as kind of like a city cellar door, which is a relatively unique concept. It's an opportunity for people to sort of taste wines from pretty much most of the major regions, up to 65 regions. And in our tasting room, we have 120 wines on offer at any given time, which will feature the main wine region. So it's a great place to start your journey and explore and see it as an adventure.
0: Has it been a tourist attraction? Do people actually come here and want to see the National Wine Centre?
30: Absolutely. We receive over 40,000 visitors per year, just arriving normally from either interstate or international, obviously the locals know us very well now. So we do drive that traction, and it's with a range of tasting experiences, and it's with a range of wines that we're able to offer. And that's the premise that they come in on. So, yeah, I think what we've done over the year, you know, when we set out in our inception, we just wanted to create a home for Australian wine. Now, 25 years into the journey, we've really refined what we offer and can give a taste of every major region right in the glass.
0: I believe the centre features the largest working open-air cellar in the Southern Hemisphere. Tell us about that.
30: Yeah, correct. And it's something that we've opened up now recently. We're organising bespoke dinners, bespoke tastings down in the cellar, which are available for anybody to book. But it's we have a capacity for 14,000 bottles in there. And what we try to do is make sure that we're representing all the different regions and we're having a good representation of the particular varietals that are well-known and you would expect to see in an Australian cellar. And look, we need to sort of look at the prices as well. We need to sort of have a range of prices and make sure that it's accessible. We want to be supporting your artisans, small mom-and-pop shop wineries who maybe don't have their own cellar door. But we're also then going to have those famous names that you would expect. And obviously some of those icons, and they're in our cellar reserve section. So it really, we are trying to cater to all tastes and then tell a comprehensive story.
0: And I guess it's important, as you mentioned, that to cater for all levels, because not everyone can afford the top end. A lot of people just like to drink a good average wine. So it is important that the National Wine Centre reflects this.
30: Yeah, absolutely. And I think, you know, we do tastings every now and again where we compare the Australian wine against its counterpart from Europe or wherever it's coming from. And with the climate that we have here and the fact that we're a continent and not just a country, the Australian wine always comes up really well. And it is still achievable in something like $20 to $30 bottles of wine. You can get an exceptional drop. So we're very fortunate. I'm very fortunate, particularly here in South Australia, to have so much on the doorstep.
0: Most certainly. So have you found over the years that people's tastes are changing, drifting from one style of wine to another?
30: You know, I've been here for 14 years. I'm originally from the UK, and when I arrived, it was very much Shiraz and Cabernet Sauvignon dominated. Yeah. The big, bold reds, which are a real mouthful. What we've seen is some of these alternate varietals coming through. And when we organise an event three times a year called the Drop-In. It's a Friday night. Come in, 30 wineries will bring their fare, and there's an opportunity to taste. And we focus on alternate varietals like Tempranillos, Sangiovese, Fianos. And we're seeing that there is a sort of a sway to that. Having said that, Shiraz is still one of the most popular wines in the country. So it's not saying taking anything away from that, but people are sort of broadening their horizons. And what we're seeing now, Riesling, Chardonnay are sort of really leading the charge, and whites in particular are starting to grow as well.
0: So this would be an ongoing trend that people, you know, what is popular today is not necessarily going to be so popular in 5 or 10 years' time.
30: It goes in cycles. I mean, you would know that buttery, oaky Chardonnay, and then now it's a lot more sophisticated taste, so that's come round again. You know, what we sort of see as part of our role is to present the options for wine. So there's been some innovations in terms of packaging. And I was speaking with a winery that's had an awful lot of success with wine in cans. Now, some people, that doesn't sound like something they would want to do, but if you're going caravanning and camping, and for that particular market, they've had a lot of success there. What we're actually just looking at, and I was in a conversation yesterday with our head sommelier, and he's actually looking at low-alcohol wines. There are no-alcohol wines, but we're looking at low. And we wanted to present that at the centre within our tasting room, feature that in our cellar. So people, if they are interested in the lower end, and there is a move towards sort of to that aspect, then at least we've got something that we can show them. And whether we like it or not, that's not for us to say. We present what's going on in the industry and try and demystify what's going on as well, bridging that gap between the industry and being that platform then to speak to the consumer.
0: What would you say to people who say, look, I'm not a wine connoisseur, I enjoy a good wine, I don't know a whole lot about it, I wouldn't go to the National Wine Centre because it would be too highbrow for me, you know, it's a level that I could not appreciate. What do you say to the person who just likes a nice drop of red or white?
30: Look, it's a really good question, and the way I answer that is, all you need is curiosity. Expertise is not necessary. So you can walk through our doors. We've got sommeliers in our tasting room, and they can actually take you through and start a journey of what your tasting profiles are like.
0: I don't know a whole lot about it. I wouldn't go to the National Wine Centre because it would be too highbrow for me. You know, it's a level that I could not appreciate. What do you say to the person who just likes a nice drop of red or white?
30: Look, it's a really good question, and the way I answer that is, all you need is curiosity. Expertise is not necessary.

0: for people to taste and explore. And the more you taste, the more you refine what you think that you're enjoying.
1: Yeah, I was going to say that, as you said, there are no wrong answers. And just because somebody likes one sort of wine, it doesn't mean to say that they don't know what they're talking about. If you like it, you like it. If you don't like it, you don't like it. It's like artwork.
0: Yeah, absolutely.
1: Yeah. So if someone, I mean, there are people out there that just like a drop of wine, but would like to know a little bit about it. So can they get some advice from a sommelier, sort of a short course on, you know, how to appreciate good wine?
0: There are actually some courses that are run here on a regular basis, and we work with the South Australian Wine Industry Association, and that is an educational proposition. What we do within our tastings, you can book a tasting, and it can be, you can actually custom make that to what your sort of preferences are. And what we try to do is have that little bit of education, but also that experience as well. And people are looking for that. People are looking for experiences. People are also looking for occasions where they can drink wine and socialize. And we're noticing that, whether it's the barbecue, whether it's a concert, or whether it's coming into the National Wine Centre, having dinner and having matched wines. It's a really dynamic product.
1: Is it so that you've got some of your own vines there?
0: Do you know, we're a really unique venue. There's not many venues that would have the largest cellar in the Southern Hemisphere, a tasting room of 120 wines, and then its own vineyard. But we do. We have six red varietals, six white varietals. It's actually on-site. And we actually create our own vintage from that. And I say we work with the Adelaide University guys up at Wake Campus. Paul Gribbin is the head man winemaker. And they take the vintage and they create the Botanic Rosé. And this year, we're actually celebrating our 10th vintage of Botanic Rosé. So we're pretty excited about that. And on the 16th of October, we've got what we call Meet the Maker, and we'll be launching our anniversary Botanic Rosé, which is sort of a really crisp, refreshing drink on the palate, fruit forward with a clean, dry finish.
1: Beautiful. Good on you, Simon. Congratulations on the National Wine Centre celebrating 25 years. Keep up the great work.
0: Wonderful. Thanks very much.
1: General Manager of the National Wine Centre, Simon Burgess. Have you been there? I mean, everyone's gone past it, and I've been there on numerous occasions for different functions. They have some wonderful function areas there. One of my sons had his 21st birthday there. So it's such a flexible venue. And if you love your wine, best place to be. The National Wine Centre. They wanted it in Victoria 25 years ago. But we beat them to the punch.
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5: And we'll take your calls in a moment on 8223 0000. The power outage that was in the city around Light Square, impacting about 100 customers. Well, power has now been restored, I'm pleased to say. Dave, good morning.
6: Hey, Graham, how you going?
5: Good, thanks.
6: You had a couple of people on before, you know, in the, with their finance dramas, and I don't recommend, with their legal dramas,
5: yep.
6: And I don't recommend getting finance or going into crazy debt for things like that. But my mum was in the same position, but she knew, like, probate takes between 9 and 12 months, so she knew she had X amount of money coming through, but she had these legal fees, and she contacted that Saviour Finance who advertises with you, Vincent, and he was so unbelievable, the whole process. My mum could not believe it, and even, like, after that it all happened and everything had worked out, she paid her fees. She then got her money and paid the finance out. He contacted her like a month, like weeks later, asking how she was going. Like,
5: oh, that's
6: he's
5: great.
6: 11
5: great
6: out of
5: service.
6: 10. He's 11 out of 10. And I didn't know. I wasn't going to go on a Google review or anything. But
5: yeah.
6: My mum, like, you know, if it was 15 grand or 10, I don't know what the number was. They sorted her out. You obviously pay fees or whatever, but
5: yeah.
6: It was reasonable. And then her money came through, sorted it out, paid all the lawyers, job's right, life goes on. And he was, and you just use equity in your home or whatever you got. It was unbelievable.
5: Oh,
6: and
5: that's
6: so
5: good
6: easy.
5: News.
6: So highly recommend him.
5: Good on you, Dave. Thanks for passing that on. We like to hear positive outcomes. Down to Hallett Cove. Harry, good morning.
7: G'day, Graham. I've got to say, with your suggestion yesterday about an audit, I think we could... vote for Senator Graham Goodings. The right honourable,
5: no. Eh? No. I'm happy to be sitting here, Harry. I wouldn't want to be in the closeted bubble of Canberra. Thank you very much.
7: You could pass the baton on to your adult children who should not be named, but is on the news every night. We all know his name.
5: He's far more interested in politics than I am, so... maybe one day. You never know.
7: But you know what, Graham? You're right. There should be a full forensic financial audit at the start of every parliament.
5: Yeah, well, there is an audit, Harry, but I don't know that they're auditing the right things for the right reason. They do go through perfunctory performance of departments and the like, but I don't know that they're the forensic questions that you and I would be asking.
7: Exactly, Graham. And as an old qualified tradesman, I take a little bit of offence to not being so bright. I might not be the brightest bulb, in the light shop, but I actually wanted to be an accountant.
5: Yeah.
7: And it just turned out, Graham, that I didn't get a job I studied accountancy at school. So, you know, and it just happened that a trade job came along and I went for it and I got it.
5: Yeah.
7: And, you know, I'm an old qualified tradesman. So, you know, like, hang on a minute.
5: Well, I tell you what, I've learned through experience that don't sell tradies short. I mean, this business, you've got to, and when I went to school and for decades afterwards, you know, you've got to have a degree. You've got to have a degree. You've got to have letters after your name. That's absolute BS. You can put those letters after your name, because some of the most successful people I know, some of the smartest people I know, are tradies. You know, they've done very well, thank you very much. And they've chosen to do that because they're good with their hands. They're good in other ways. Just because you're not sitting, you know, behind a computer or, you know, a boffin doesn't mean to say you're not smart.
7: Yeah. And, you know, as you said, Graham, you said, you know, what planet is the 34% of the popular vote Prime Minister living on? Well, it's planet Canberra, Graham. And and you wonder why drugs are legalised in Canberra. Hey, they ought to be swabbed and they ought to be breath tested and drug tested before every sitting of parliament.
5: Yeah.
7: Full stop, state and federal. And just one last thing, Graham, you know, with all the people that are buying up businesses, I think it was the York Peninsula you mentioned earlier. Was it all the foreign-born people buying business? Yeah.
5: Which is fine.
7: Lee Kuan Yew was wrong. We're not going to be the poor white trash of Australia. The plan is, Graham, it seems like we're going to be the poor white trash of Australia. And that's a very sad state of affairs. And the housing situation, and as far as apprenticeships go, little Johnny killed that. And now businesses can't afford to hire. That's if businesses are surviving. They can't afford to hire an apprentice. And not only that, Graham, they can't jump through all the bureaucratic hoops and red tape to keep apprentices on.
5: Yeah, no, you're certainly right there, Harry. We need to get rid of a lot of that red tape because it's adding costs and time pressures. Huey, good morning.
8: Yeah, good morning, Graham. We spoke yesterday about institutions, especially church institutions, that have got businesses now.
5: Yep.
8: Sanitarium was mentioned.
5: Yep.
8: But and not paying their taxes or sufficient taxes. But yesterday's news coming through late last night, the ATO has just released a statement saying up to 30% of businesses did not pay, any big businesses did not pay any tax between 25 and 26 this year.
5: Yeah.
8: They're fundamentally, every other business, even AA, whether it's commercially and all its integrity with the running of a station and TV stations, the corner deli, your major shops, all pay their tax and the busy work and the tradies and so forth, is not good enough, quite frankly. It's not good enough. The government needs to do a spring clean-up financially. Everyone's just being on board at the moment, worried financially, and we don't know how it's going to mind-boggle us too. We go into the future. We could be stuck next decade of finances. We don't know where we're heading.
5: Yeah, you paint a gloomy picture, Huey, but you're not entirely wrong. Thanks for your call. Back shortly.
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11: Good Morning, I'm Kendall Brettig. SA's Artificial Intelligence Royal Commission will be led by a Reserve Bank board member, former federal court judge and union leader Ian Ross. He'll be supported by AI expert Christopher Manning and technology industry expert Kate Pounder. Power has been restored to Adelaide businesses after a cable fault tripped a circuit breaker. Recently retired Crow star Taylor Walker will release his autobiography next month, and the Brisbane Lions will hold their best and fairest count tonight. Rain and 21, at the moment 20. More news at midday on 5AA, always Adelaide.
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5: Five AA this Thursday morning. 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Pick a local, pick SA, pick Penny. How are you, Penny?
13: I'm good. Great to be in the studio. We were at the Royal Adelaide Show last time we spoke. So
5: you were very busy. I mean, you run off your feet.
13: Have
5: you recovered?
13: Barely. It was a very busy 9 days, but it was great. 20,000 bananas, 20,000 apples, 9 days in there from 9 a.m. to 9 p.m. It was all good fun. It's everyone loves the show.
5: You mentioned bananas. Banana Day next week. I see a statistic about the number of bananas Australians eat. It is staggering.
13: It absolutely is staggering. Yes, it's National Banana Day next week, Wednesday, the October the 7th. And it, I think with bananas, we have them all year round. So it's hard to kind of like, we can't celebrate the start of the season or the end of the season. Yeah. So we just pick a day in the year and go, let's celebrate bananas at the moment. So it's next Wednesday. But yeah, fascinating that as Australians, we eat 5 million bananas a day.
5: Wow.
13: A day. So, I mean, I guess when you figure the population of Australia is what, in the 20 millions now, I think we are. So,
5: 27.
13: And I don't know about you, but I think I definitely contribute to that. There's not very many days that I don't need a banana, and I always have them in my house. So, yeah, that's 1.8 billion bananas a year. But the interesting thing about that is, unlike other countries, like if you ever travel overseas or you're in London or you're in another country, quite often they import their bananas. But in Australia, we actually grow all of the bananas here. We don't actually have to import them. So it's a very big industry here in Australia. And of course, we don't really grow bananas commercially in South Australia. I'm sure someone might call up and go, oh, I know someone that's got a banana tree. But commercially, we grow them up in Queensland. Yeah. We bring them down here in a green state, and then we ripen them here for you. So they're at a good ripeness when they get into the store for you. So yeah, and an interesting fact that I thought I'd give you some fun facts about bananas for us to talk about. Do you know why bananas are curved, Graham?
5: I was going to ask you that question because it's unique. I mean, oranges are round, apples are round, fruit and grapes are round, and different fruits have set shapes, but a curve in a banana, why?
13: Yes, and you probably have seen some straight bananas before, maybe. They don't often make it to retail shelves. They're normally ones that are rejected. But they actually start growing downwards, and then the sun turns them upwards.
5: Oh, really?
13: Yeah. So, apparently that's what gives them their familiar curved shape. And also, the bananas, we often call them banana trees, but they're technically not even trees. So the banana plant is actually a giant herb.
5: Is it?
13: So there's
5: right.
13: a Okay. fun fact for you. But some of them can grow up to 9 meters tall. So, you know, you would look at it and think it is a tree, but it is actually a herb. And what looks like the tree trunk is actually made from really tightly packed leaf. So, yeah, very interesting fun facts about bananas for you.
5: And there are many, many varieties.
13: There are actually. In Australia, we generally eat the Cavendish, but I believe there's over 500 different varieties of bananas. Yeah. So it's quite a staggering number of them. A bit like, you know, as a consumer, we just see banana. We don't kind of walk in in and ask for a particular variety. Very often, there are the kind of the organic or, you know, the red tipped or the green tipped. There are a few different varieties, but your general stock standard is going to be a Cavendish that's grown here in Australia.
5: On the text line, somebody says, I have doctor's orders to eat a banana every day as I have low potassium.
13: Well, there you go. Yes, there's some great benefits from eating bananas, plenty of health benefits. And, you know, in a country where we've got declining fruit and vegetable consumption, if we can all just grab a banana, even if it is for National Banana Day next Wednesday. And sometimes when you, if you haven't had one for a while, maybe you just need to try one again, and then that will put it back into your repertoire to be doing it again. So, yeah, so next Wednesday we're celebrating. We've got a couple of activations. We'll be up at Adelaide Fresh Morphett Vale next Wednesday from 9 to 11. Carousel at Marion at West Westfield from 1 till 2. We've got lots of activities. You can use your banana to get access to a gym on the day. It's a national campaign. It's a gym pass campaign. If you buy a banana in a Pick a Local store, scan your QR code, you could win $50. We've got lots of activities going on.
5: So you're saying all our bananas pretty much come out of Queensland and northern New South Wales. Are they 12 months of the year?
13: Yes, they do supply them all year round. Yeah. Yes. So, but interesting, I have actually been talking to some of our wholesalers. Bananas are a little bit short at the moment, even though they are all year round.
5: Yeah.
13: They are affected by weather events, particularly you can understand up in the tropics if they have excessive rains or, you know, a cyclone goes through that can normally knock them out. And, but yeah, they do supply them all year round.
5: Jim says the Irish Banana Company went broke because they threw out all the bent ones. Thank you, Jim. And he also says, I still have a banana sandwich with white bread and butter.
13: Oh, I love banana sandwiches. I think they're a great hiking snack. You can just pack a banana, pack a bread roll, whack it in the middle. Sam's giving me a funny look. But, yeah, it's the
5: He's
13: ideal.
5: He's gone bananas.
13: It's the ideal travelling or hiking snack because you don't need to refrigerate it. You can just squish the banana up in there. I actually prefer mine with butter as well. I don't know what that is, that whole butter and banana mix. But, yeah, it's a great on-the-go hiking snack.
5: All right, enough of bananas. Let's talk other fruit. What's good at the moment?
13: Yeah, so as you know, I always come in here to talk about what's in season. If you're buying in-season South Australian-grown produce from your local fruit and veg shop, it's going to help you to keep your basket price down. And with interest rates rising, we all know we need some cost savings, right? So I was so excited this week. Although the weather doesn't look like summer, we actually had a little glimpse of summer in the produce market this week with the first strawberries of the season to arrive. So the first lot's been picked by the Schiavello family, and I saw the first trays. I actually didn't get to taste one, but I did see the first tray of strawberries arrive. So start to look for South Australian grown strawberries in your local fruit and veg shop. You know, if people are growing them at home, they might start seeing. I'd be interested to know if anyone's got any popped up at home. So commercially they've started, but I'm not sure if any backyard strawberries have started popping up yet.
5: If you're a strawberry grower, let us know how they're going. Are they ready, popping out, ready for eating? I guess that's sort of like a competition if you can be the first in the neighbourhood to have your strawberries out and going.
13: Absolutely. So these ones are grown in the Adelaide Hills. Another thing that's grown in the Adelaide Hills that's good supply at the moment is rhubarb. And coincidentally, rhubarb and strawberries go together quite well. If you're doing a crumble, you can put them in. And rhubarb's technically a vegetable, but I've put it into, I think we kind of think of it as a fruit, don't we?
5: Yeah, I think you would. Yeah.
13: Yes, absolutely.
5: But it's a vegetable.
13: It is a vegetable. It doesn't quite get the attention it deserves, so I thought I'd give it a bit of a shout out. And just a reminder to only eat the stalks, don't be eating the leaves of your rhubarbs.
5: Okay, apples are always in favour.
13: They are, and I thought the Bravo apple is a really interesting apple. I've quite been enjoying them recently. They're instantly recognisable by their beautiful deep burgundy skin. So if you go in, if you've seen this deep burgundy apple sitting on the shelf and you're not quite sure what it is, it's actually called a Bravo apple, and they're really crisp and very, very sweet. They've got quite a distinctive flavour. And the Bravo was actually bred here in Australia. It's an Australian breed. It started in WA, but we do grow them exclusively up in the Adelaide Hills as well.
5: And on to veggies. And to my favourite, well, actually, tomatoes aren't vegetables,
13: I know,
5: are they?
13: I kind of mixed my fruit and veg up into this week. I put the rhubarb into the fruit when it's technically a vegetable. And now I'm going to talk about tomatoes, which are also a fruit.
5: Yeah, we'll let you off the hook.
13: Oh, you let me off the hook. Yeah. So the Truss tomatoes, the Kafkakis family out on the Northern Adelaide Plains have been bringing in some beautiful Truss tomatoes into the market that have been heading out to local fruit and veg stores. So the Truss ones are the ones that have still got the vine attached to them. And they've got a beautiful tomato aroma. Yeah. I just love the smell of a Truss tomato. And they, you know, there's something that's good about just keeping them simple, like just slice them up. If they're like got that really good, keep them on the shelf. That's my other tip. Do not put your tomatoes in the fridge. Keep them out on the bench. Slice them up on sourdough with a bit of salt and pepper, and it's a great snack. And cherry tomatoes as well are looking really, really good at the moment. Great on-the-go snack. That snacking category in fruit and veg is on the rise. That is one area that we are increasing, and really good for like spring entertaining. Chuck them on your cheese board for a bit of colour as well.
5: Yeah. Look, can we get back to Truss tomatoes at the moment, for a moment? Is it just for looks that they're like other tomatoes grow on plant and they're pulled off the vine and so forth? Why do we sell Truss tomatoes in a group?
13: I mean, I guess that's the way they grow in a clump, like a group like that. Right. And so I guess it also makes them distinguishable. If they've still got the vine on it, you know that that's a Truss tomato variety as well. So you're asking me a technical growing question that I'm trying to find an answer for. I think
5: it saves them the time, doesn't it? I mean, if they're all growing together, I mean, you have to pick the others off because they're growing individually, aren't they?
13: Yes.
5: So you have to pick them off the vine. Yep. But if in the Truss, you can get half a dozen together.
13: Yes. And generally, it saves time. You can just pick up a bunch of Truss tomatoes as well.
5: Capsicum. They come in all different shapes and sizes.
13: They do. And I think we generally kind of go for the red or green. So I thought I'd give a shout out to the gold capsicum. There's been some really nice ones of them being grown in here in South Australia recently. And it's a great way to add a little bit of colour, you know, if you don't just want green and think you're eating green all the time. Pick up some gold ones. Great to add into your stir fries or whatever, or just slice them up and dip them into some hummus is a great way to enjoy them as well. Just thinly slice them and, add some colour into your plate.
5: Now, capsicums, you know, different varieties that are gold and red and green, or is a green capsicum, if you leave it long enough, it'll become red?
13: Yes, that's absolutely correct. A green capsicum does turn red, or it's the other way around. My technical growing skills are not doing great. But yes, they are not. The green and the red varieties, definitely. It's dependent on how long they're left on there, whether they're green or red. That is absolutely true. But I'm going to go out on a limb and say that the gold ones are a different variety.
5: Something special again. We'll do our homework on that one.
13: Throwing me some tricky ones today here, Graham. You're testing me.
5: Not at all. So, just a reminder, banana week next week. You've got a few things happening.
13: Yeah, head up to Adelaide Fresh or over to Carousel at Marion. Lots of activities. There's even an opportunity to win $5,000 if you're between 1 and 2 p.m. Next Wednesday. So head on to the Pick a Local, Pick a Save Facebook page. We've got all the details about the events there. It's school holidays. Bring the kids along and you could win $5,000. Take them on a holiday up to Queensland and escape this terrible weather that we're having.
5: How good. And Sam, who has a really green thumb, says when it comes to capsicums, green turns red.
13: Yes, there you go. Well done.
5: And all the gardeners out there saying, you dopey bunch, you should know that.
13: Well, I did know that they change colour. I knew half of the answer.
5: You knew that pretty well. I had no idea. Sam knew. Penny, lovely to have you in. We'll see you again in about a month's time.
13: Sounds great. Thanks, Graham.
5: Penny Reedy, Marketing Manager for the SA Produce Market and Campaign Manager for Pick a Local, Pick SA.
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5: Starting to 12, 5AA. Shortly we'll have a chat with Leith Forrest about what he's got on the show this afternoon. We'll take some of your calls in a moment on 8223 0000. Well, a short time ago, the Premier named his commissioners for the Royal Commission into Artificial Intelligence. The landmark Artificial Intelligence Royal Commission will be spearheaded by a Reserve Bank board member, former federal court judge and union leader Ian Ross. Dr. Ross will be joined by world-renowned AI expert Christopher Manning, a Stanford University professor and technology industry expert Kate Pounder. This is what the Premier had to say a short time ago.
23: Now, I've had some people ask me, why a Royal Commission? Well, there's a few different answers to that. The first thing is a Royal Commission brings with it a very clear and defined set of resources in terms of a secretariat that allows the Royal Commission to do its work. The coercive powers of a Royal Commission, in our view, aren't the main draw card here, because this is not a retrospective, you know, analysis in hindsight of something that went wrong. This is a genuine effort to try and get ahead to make sure we get it right as best as we can. So it's not about the coercive powers in this instance, it's about the resources that a Royal Commission brings to make sure that the policy work and the recommendations are underpinned by evidence and policy weight, which in our view is necessary. The second thing a Royal Commission brings is it makes it crystal clear to the state that this is important and we are treating it seriously. Because my word, this is important. In fact, I submit to South Australians that there has never been a more substantial technological shift, not just in our lifetimes, but over the course of the last two centuries.
5: That's the Premier on why a Royal Commission into AI. I would only say that if it's that important, shouldn't it be at a federal level? Because what can be binding on the state if the federal's coming over the top of it? I would have thought the federal government should be introducing a Royal Commission if deemed necessary. What are your thoughts? 8223 0000. Calls in a moment. On the text line, Manfred says, I pay $7.20 for coffee, almond milk for my tummy. I have a bunch of blokes that gather at our home grain bakery every morning for a chat. I think it is money well spent. You can't take it with you. Good on you, Manfred. Thanks for that. And Karen says, I don't buy takeaway or have a coffee at a cafe anymore. I haven't for quite some time. It's just far too expensive. Well, it could be even going up in price. Adelaide people are paying the highest price for coffee around the nation. On average, last time, $6.22 for a medium-sized coffee, which is about 30 or 40 cents more than they are paying in Victoria and New South Wales. Why is that so? Have you bought a coffee today since the abolition of the credit card fees? Was your coffee cheaper or dearer? Let's know, 8223-0000. William, good morning.
0: Good morning, Graham. Sorry, just get out of the car. Yeah. I'm not happy, Jan.
5: And tell me why.
0: There's a few things I want to watch out. First of all, you had a caller in the last half an hour that basically said that Canberra, the politicians should be either one, breath tested, and the second one is drug tested.
5: Yeah.
0: I totally agree. He couldn't have worded it any better. Second of all, I've got a mortgage. I've got an investment property. I'm not broke. I'm not rich by any means, but people are doing it tough here in Australia. And I just thought that I wanted to run this past you in case you didn't know. So Michelle Bullock, she's sitting there, saying that inflation is going through the roof and she's blaming the government for this, which I agree with 100%.
5: Yep.
0: So three years ago, she was on $1,080,000 per annum.
5: Yep.
0: All right. I just Googled her wage. Her wage has gone up in the last 3 years to 1.2 per annum.
5: You think she's being overpaid? Sure
0: when she goes out for dinner, I'm pretty sure she's not spending $50.
5: I think you're probably right.
0: I strongly feel that, if she's that concerned about the Australian public in regards to inflation, if she came out and said, I'll drop my wage to $900, I would be proud to hear that, but you'll never hear that, Graham.
5: Yeah, you make an interesting point. I mean, you've got to pay the right money to get the right people. I always worry about our politicians and their pay rate, and they always say, "Oh, it's an independent arbiter." We don't make no decision on our pay. It's an independent tribunal that rules on our pay. But of course, who appoints that independent tribunal? The government. The politicians do. So, yeah, look, wouldn't it be a wonderful example if our very highly paid politicians said, look, we won't take the next pay rise, or we'll take a 5 or 10% pay cut, just to show that we are in lockstep with the population, because we're asking the population to tighten their belts. Let's do it too. Do you think the pollies will do it? I don't think so. Bill, good morning.
1: Oh, good morning, Graham. Just to let you know, I bought a coffee this morning and $6, and I always pay cash, so it hasn't gone up for me yet.
5: So $6 is what you normally pay?
1: Yep.
5: Yep.
1: And as far as the Royal Commissions go, I think our Premier is a little bit ahead of the feds. I mean, look how long it took Albanese to do the Royal Commission into the Bondi.
5: Exactly.
1: So I wouldn't hold my breath waiting for him to do anything.
5: But don't you think it really should be at a federal level? I mean, this is something that affects the nation, and we've got a state that's having to take the lead.
1: Oh, it should be federal. I mean, but don't wait for Albanese to do anything, because, Bondi. Anyway, that's what I want to say. Our Premier is the head of the federals, but it should be Australia-wide, because it affects Australia-wide.
5: Exactly. Good on you, Bill. Thanks for your call. Ash, good morning.
3: Graham, g'day. Kudos to you. Just want to say congratulations about the Red Legs winning. I did give you a bit of shtick about it, but well done.
5: Well, it was a great game.
3: It was. I tried to ring you a week or so ago, but got away from
5: it. It was a great grand final. No question about that.
3: It was
5: a really good game of footy, and Sturt did themselves proud, but it was the Legs day.
3: Yeah, and it has been for the three times now that we've played. So next year, Graham, next year.
5: There's always next year.
3: I want to give a shout out to the St. George's Bakery at Castle Plaza.
5: Yeah.
3: Their medium coffee is $5.70 and it's bigger than most larges.
5: Is that right? $5.70. Well, I tell you what, you're paying below the average because...
3: And it's a cracker. They make great coffee. They're there early in the morning from Birds fart light, getting ready. As soon as the doors are open at Castle Plaza at whatever, 7, 7.30, they're in there ready to go. So do yourself a favour. Get down there for a cheap coffee and a good chat with some good people.
5: Good on you, Ash. Great to have a good chat with you too. Speaking of good chats, we're going to have a good chat with Leith Forrest.
2: Ash should clip that audio, send it to the business, free coffee.
5: You reckon he's
2: that's the greatest live read I've ever heard. By the way, when is birds fart? Because it was always sparrows when I was a kid.
5: It was sparrows.
2: Is it right across the bird genre in terms of
5: well, I guess they
2: rises?
5: All get up early, don't they?
2: Very true.
5: It was always sparrows where I came from. Yeah.
2: And quite often you didn't even have to have the second word. You would just say sparrows.
5: I'll see you. Yeah. We'll see you. We'll meet at sparrows.
2: God, got to get up at sparrows in the morning to catch the plane. All of that stuff. That's very good, Ash.
5: Yeah.
2: We love that.
5: Yeah, we do.
2: Do you remember the name of your sporting team at primary or high school when it come to sports day?
5: Oh, you mean like a house name?
2: Yes. What was the sports house you were in? Do you remember?
5: No.
2: So there's been a shift. The colonial names are out.
5: Yeah.
2: Indigenous names are in.
5: Okay.
2: Some people aren't happy with this. So there might be an explorer, perhaps, who had a bit of a checkered past.
5: Yeah.
2: They're out. And now we're going with a combination of First Nations names or animal names or sports stars. So there's something like 36 Bradmans around Australia.
5: Yeah.
2: Which makes sense. Interestingly, my kid's school has everything from Flory and Mitchell to Lawitcha. So they go, right, great South Australians, tick it off, that becomes a sports house.
5: Yeah.
2: When I was at school, we had all Indigenous names. This is the 80s. I was in Karawatha. Marapana, Tallawalla, Yallaroo, Barrandar.
5: Yeah.
2: So it's an interesting change in that this day and age, some people are saying you need to change it because it's not acceptable in 2026, and others are saying, no, stop changing history, stop changing the past.
5: Well, you can't rewrite history.
2: No. And some people have a kind of affiliation with their sports team. They remember, maybe not yourself, but other people may remember and have fond memories of
5: it. I have a very checkered past when it comes to school.
2: Really?
5: Oh, yeah.
2: Shenanigans.
5: I told you this.
2: Clean cut. Graham Goodings was a bit of a loose cannon at school.
5: I had to get taken out of the school I went to because I was a disruptive influence.
2: Really?
5: Mm. Yeah. No, I didn't do anything awful. I just disrupted. I just used to like making the class laugh and, you know, and sort of having a shyak at the teacher. And
2: we might need to redo Conversations with Cornsy, get you down on the couch and get all the juicy goss.
5: It makes for boring listening.
2: Well, we're going to discuss
5: that. I wasn't a great pupil.
2: On the show. Yeah, but sports day is always fun. That's the best day at the school for kids who don't want to study.
5: Yeah. Yeah.
2: Run around in your house colours, all of that.
5: To take time off from sports day too.
2: So we'll discuss all of that on the show, and the great Lee Kernighan's going to join us too ahead of the bend this weekend.
5: Oh, it should be exciting.
2: Look forward to Lee. See you after one.
5: Lee Forrest this afternoon after one. That's it for today. Thank you so much for your company. Back tomorrow. We'll have another go.
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4: Rain and 21 with the midday news. I'm Kendall Brettig. Businesses warn they will have to increase their prices as a ban on card surcharges comes into effect. More from Nelson Scott.
13: The Reserve Bank has banned extra fees on Visa, EFTPOS and MasterCard payments, a move expected to save Australians $1.6 billion a year. Prime Minister Anthony Albanese has taken to social media, claiming the change will offer real cost of living relief.
25: Paying bills, buying a cup of coffee, price you see is the price you pay.
13: But Brad Kelly from the Independence Payment Forum warns small businesses will simply hike prices to cover processing costs.
26: Surcharges don't magically disappear. It just becomes a bill that the merchant pays.
13: Analysts also warn banks could respond by raising credit card annual fees and slash rewards points to offset lost revenue.
4: SA's Royal Commissioners into AI have been announced. They'll be led by Reserve Bank board member, former Federal Court judge and union leader Ian Ross. He'll be supported by AI expert Christopher Manning and technology industry expert Kate Pounder. Premier Peter Malinauskas says they'll start work today.
27: There is no point in mucking around here, particularly given the speed at which this is moving. Of course, today we also released the terms of reference publicly that largely reflect everything that we've talked about more broadly around the reason why we'd have this Royal Commission.
4: A man's been reported for starting a fire at a Salisbury Downs medical centre back in July, and investigations revealed the fire was deliberately lit, with detectives subsequently reporting the 29-year-old. He's expected to face court in November. The blaze destroyed the medical centre on Salisbury Highway, which will require demolition. Police are investigating a break-in at a Mount Gambier hotel overnight. A glass door was smashed to gain entry to the bottle shop on Commercial Street West. Inquiries are continuing into exactly what was stolen. A judge in Mexico has set a date of next Friday to hand down a verdict on three men charged with the murders of two Perth brothers and their American friend. Jake and Callum Robinson, along with Carter Road, were killed in a robbery gone wrong while on a surfing trip in 2024. The brothers' parents have been in court every day of the month-long trial. On the final day, Deborah Robinson asked the judge to deliver the verdict before they fly home. Reporter Lauren Tomasi says he's agreed.
28: Can expect is Thursday local Mexican time. There will be closing statements, and we're likely going to hear from Deborah and Martin during that about the impact and the final say in this case before 10 o'clock Friday when the judge will hand down the verdict, because there's no jury here. This is a judge alone decision.
4: Passengers and crew have helped restrain a pilot who allegedly stabbed the captain of a commercial flight over the Middle East. The Fly Dubai aircraft was travelling from Dubai to Tel Aviv when it dropped 14,000 feet in 30 seconds after the incident in the cockpit. It landed safely in Saudi Arabia, with the pilot now under arrest. SA Olympic cycling champion Anna Mears has weighed in on the emblem debate for the 2032 Brisbane Games. She joined Paralympic wheelchair star Angie Ballard in Rockhampton to unveil the third piece of the puzzle. After finding a round gold and magenta object, she says it's starting to look like an animal.
29: It has thrown a lot of us, but I actually think that this is a part of the face and the frill of the bearded dragon or the frilled neck lizard. So that's my call on the emblem.
4: Now turning to 5AA sport, and Marcus Fontempelli and Harry Sheezel have made history at their respective Western Bulldogs and North Melbourne Best and Fairest. More from Elijah Fafu.
14: It's seventh heaven for Marcus Fontempelli as he tied Scott West for the most Charles Sutton medals at the Western Bulldogs Awards night with seven, the dog skipper finishing ahead of Ed Richards and James O'Donnell in the vote count. The 30-year-old Fontempelli acknowledging he wants to continue playing at a high level.
15: I'm obviously not getting any younger, and father time's actually real now for me.
14: Meanwhile, North Melbourne star Harry Sheezel has become the youngest player to win the Sid Barker medal three times. The 21-year-old pipped Luke Davies-Uniacke and Jai Simpkin for the honour as he paid tribute to former coach Alistair Clarkson, who was sacked by the Kangaroos last month.
16: It's been massive for my development. I'm so grateful for him and what he's done for me.
4: Melbourne vice-captain Jack Viney is weighing up requesting a trade to West Coast or Essendon. The 33-year-old was told to explore his options after managing only one game this year due to injury. While Geelong has confirmed Jack Bowes is exploring a trade to a third AFL club, the 28-year-old former Suns midfielder fell out of favour at the Cats this year. Victoria Racing Club has announced Chairman Neil Wilson will retire in December. The former VRC CEO will be replaced by Vin Cox, who's been on the board since 2020. And Cristiano Ronaldo's walked out of Portugal's team camp in the Nations League. The 41-year-old captain was an unused substitute for Monday's 2-1 win over Norway from home. Now checking 5AA traffic.
17: There's crews working on a burst water main in Peterhead on Victoria Road near Will Street. Speeds at 40 travelling outbound. There's works to watch out for in Anglevale on Anglevale Road near Broster Road. Speed back to 40k's in both directions past the scene. That's also the case for works in Hallett Cove on Lonsdale Road near Majors Road and in Birkenhead on Semaphore Road near Nelson Street. 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Adelaide's most accurate traffic on 5AA.
4: To the weather, rain and 21 today, showers tomorrow 19, partly cloudy Sunday also 19, and more of the same for Sunday. At the moment 21 on 5AA, always Adelaide.
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19: G'day everyone, welcome once again to Conversations. Scott Morrison was Australia's 30th Prime Minister. He unexpectedly came to power. He had a stunning victory in the 2019 federal election. And apart from the years we've been at war, I doubt there was ever a three-year period as difficult to manage. Besides the scope of natural disasters like bushfires and floods, the COVID pandemic hit with unprecedented impact. Now, he may disagree, but I think his greatest achievement was how he led us through the pandemic. But politics can be a vicious industry, and the narrative can escape you. He lost the 22 federal election after the emergence of more moderate factions and parties, and the criticism, be it fair or unfair, that he failed to address the concerns of women. He's out of politics now, and as is the ritual of ex-prime ministers, he's written a book. It's a little different to the usual prime minister's memoirs. It's called Plans for Your Good, A Prime Minister's Testimony of God's Faithfulness. Scott Morrison, thank you for joining us.
20: Hey, Graham, good to be with you.
19: You disagree with anything I said then?
20: No, I think that's all pretty fair. Look, I appreciate what you had to say about COVID. It was an incredibly tough time for everybody, and I was always very conscious of that. Yeah, sure, we were dealing with some enormous decisions, and I worked really closely with Stephen Marshall and all the other premiers, and not everybody was happy about how that relationship went, but dealing with premiers is never easy. In a pandemic, it's like 10 times harder. But no, I think that's true. I'm very pleased that I describe in the book managing COVID was a bit like, you know, when I was body surfing when I was a kid and out of Bondi, and a big set would come through, you'd dive under the first wave, and you'd come up and you'd see five bigger than the one that you just went under and go, oh my goodness, how am I going to get out of this? And that's what it felt like, and we did get out of it. And, you know, we had, you know, one of the lowest death rates in the world, saved 30,000 lives, got hundreds of thousands of small businesses through. But I can tell you, one of the figures that I'm so pleased about, it really was an answer to prayer. We actually saw the death by suicide rate fall during COVID. It fell by 7.5%. We were very mindful about the mental health impacts. Like there were mental health impacts, and we knew that. And we knew that the way you're trying to manage this thing would have mental health impacts. So Pat McGorry and Christine Morgan and others, they were really great advisors. And we just poured resources into Lifeline and so many of the other services. And they just did a phenomenal job of just helping people cope.
19: Your book is interesting. Well, it's difficult for those of whose faith is not as devout as yours might be to go through the book and see it. Like virtually every page, you reference God, your relationship with God. There's passages from the Bible. Did you think long and hard about how you would phrase your book?
20: Yeah, I did. I never wanted to write a political book. I had no interest in writing a political memoir. You know, I have no interest in settling scores or any of that. My faith teaches me to sort of move on with your life, focus upwards, not backwards, and to forgive where you need to forgive and say sorry and repent where you need to repent. That's, I think, a good recipe for life. And that's certainly been my approach. And I've seen in politics people get destroyed by their bitterness, get destroyed by their disappointments. That's not to say that you forget these things or diminish them or pretend they didn't happen. And some pretty ugly things happen. But, you know, my faith gives me the strength and peace to be able to forgive and to understand, you know, people are people just like me. They do things often they regret or for reasons that I might not agree with. But, you know, that's just life. And, you know, we've all got to be a bit more tolerant of each other's human frailties and vulnerabilities. And that means forgiving as well. But yeah, so it's a faith book. It's a colleague a journalist in Canberra, Mark Riley, you probably know Riles, and we did an interview the other day, and he said, "This reads like a love letter to God." And I said, that's a really good description, Mark. I think that's what it is.
19: I saw the interview. I thought, well, you blokes are obviously good friends.
20: Yeah, well, Mark's a veteran down there, and I always found he was, you know, fair. That's all you really ask for from the media. I think you ask for respect as well, particularly in that office, and many and most were like that. But you ask for people to be fair and apply the same rule to you as they do to the opponents and apply the same scrutiny to you as they do to your opponents. I mean, a good example of that was Lee Sales. Lee and I knew each other like Mark. You know, I sort of was starting out in politics when she was starting out in broadcasting, and I always found Lee one of the toughest interviews there were. But I also noticed that she used to give my opponents just as hard a time as well. And she used to cop a lot of flack, actually, from, you know, all the lovies who get on the ABC and attack her for being, you know, too hard on Labor, but she could never be hard enough on me. And she put up with that. So I've always had a sort of an admiration for Lee on that basis.
19: If you listen to your critics, though, you form a totally different perception of what Scott Morrison is like. You would have seen the ABC series Nemesis.
20: I sat down for like 2 days with them.
19: Well, the thing that intrigued me about that was that because they ask all the other people to give a one-word answer of, you know, what's Malcolm Turnbull, what's Abbott like, and I was astounded when they. Well, I don't know. Astounded, yeah, that's the right word. When they asked for opinions of you, most of the opinions of yours, apart from Malcolm Turnbull's, were quite complimentary, and it gave a much more positive perception of your personality and character, I thought.
20: Yeah, look, that program is a bit of a tradition in Australian politics, and I agreed to do it with Mark Willacy, and I thought Mark was very fair in our interviews. The narrative comes out in the edit suite, though. There were plenty of others who sent plenty of other quite nice things that never made it to the final cut. But, you know that with these sort of programs, that's just how it is. But, look, I enjoyed very good relationships with my colleagues and particularly those I work with in Cabinet. And we were a tight team. We came out of a very difficult period when I became Prime Minister. Josh and I, as the new leadership team, were very keen to put behind us the divisions and the personality divisions that we'd seen and that we'd experienced as more junior members and then becoming senior members in the previous Turnbull and Abbott governments. And I'm so pleased that unity has sustained itself beyond the election, and Peter and Susan Lee are now benefiting from that and holding it together in the same spirit. It's like mine and Josh and Susan and Peter's generation of Liberal politicians who experienced the very divisive years, we are all very adamant about never going back there. And I think that has established a new norm in Liberal politics. And, you know, I was the first Prime Minister to have actually gone to one election and gone to the one that followed since John Howard. And, you know, I suspect Anthony will still be there at the next election. And if he does, well, good luck to him. But in getting through a whole term. But that wasn't the norm for over, for 15 years. And I hope it's now becoming the norm, because I think that's good for Australian politics to have that stability.
19: I think it's going to get dirtier and dirtier. We seem to be following America, but we're just, you know.
20: Oh, look, I think that's true, by the way. Politics is not like when I first went in. It is far more brutal and social media has, I think, a great deal to answer for this. Social media just doesn't change the way I think people engage with politics, but it changes the way media cover politics too. And to be fair to people in the media, I mean, clicks determine jobs in media on your articles. And so that drives a certain type of coverage, which is very conflict-based and very campaign and advocacy-based. And I don't think that's been good for the coverage of Australian politics. It's too often media just doesn't change the way I think people engage with politics, but it changes the way media cover politics too. And to be fair to people in the media, I mean, clicks determine jobs in media on your articles. And so that drives a certain type of coverage, which is very conflict-based and very campaign

0: office. You are subject to all sorts of comments and criticism. Is there any that particularly did hurt? You never forgot, you know, and probably never will forget.
1: You don't forget them, but you do forgive them. And as a Christian, I believe that is really important in living a balanced and God-honoring life. But, I mean, we've seen one of them. They've just been through the courts. There was an entire campaign waged against me, that was the substantive component of the campaign about, you know, how many women felt about me, and they were told a lie about what was, you know, an awful set of events that, you know, none of us will ever fully know what occurred that night in the parliament with Brittany Higgins and the others. That's a matter for the court, so I don't really, has been, I'm not too keen to get involved in that sort of legal discussion and not seeking to hear. But, you know, the court found that the idea that there was some sort of cover-up or conspiracy was just completely false. And that was obviously a calculated process to seek to destroy my character and the character of my government on these issues. And as the court found, it was completely false. And I particularly feel for Linda Reynolds and Fiona, who worked in my office as well as Linda's, that the hurt and suffering that they experienced was terrible. And so, yeah, that stuff happens in politics now. It's like things are weaponized now that were never used to be. And one of the reasons they are weaponized now is because, frankly, media run with the story and they sort of endorse it in a way. And in some cases, we saw with that case specifically, they were direct participants. And I think that betrays the confidence that the public need to have in the media. Just that's like it betrays confidence of, you know, if politicians do that, it betrays the relationship that they should have with the public.
0: I hope we look a bit further than that. I hope we look past the story and try to analyse ourselves. I'm not sure that altogether happens. We need to take a break. Scott Morrison is my guest. His book just released, Plans for Your Good, A Prime Minister's Testimony of God's Faithfulness. We're speaking, he's got a lovely view out of his window. We'll talk about that when we come back. Back shortly, folks.
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1: This is Conversations with Cornsey.
2: Scott Morrison, our 30th Prime Minister, is my guest. He's sitting in an office. I can see the view behind him. It's the Sydney Harbour Bridge. It's a magnificent view. How do you get an office like that?
3: Well, these are my temporary digs. This is the Commonwealth Parliamentary Office here in Sydney. I'm a Sydney boy, I'm proud of it. And the Prime Minister's office is just a couple of floors below where I am. So that's where I assume Anthony is today. The government, was that the Gillard government, I think, signed the lease here. After I left politics earlier this year, I've got a temporary office here until I sort things out longer term. But it's a nice spot. Sydney's a beautiful city.
2: It is a beautiful city to visit. I'm not sure I want to live there, but nevertheless.
3: Pretty expensive too. Adelaide, a lot of young people know.
2: Do you ever run into Anthony Albanese in the lift?
3: Not occasionally. as I recall from my time, you had a dedicated lift, the security to bring you up in. I've had the odd interaction with Anthony from time to time. He was kind enough to call me after the book was released and I was talking about mental health issues and commended me for that, which was very kind of him. You know, once you leave office, and particularly once you leave the parliament, I think the good thing is things start to change. You're not seen as much in a political context anymore. And as a former prime minister, I just see it as my job, wherever I get the opportunity to promote Australia, promote Australia's interests. Particularly, I do a lot of work now in the United States and in North Asia and Korea and Japan. I was just there recently championing the issues around the Indo-Pacific, pushing back against an assertive China, standing up for Israel, and trying to encourage people to maintain their support for Ukraine. A good friend of mine, Boris Johnson, doing very similar things. So you sort of move more into that space. And I was caught up with Kevin Rudd when I was in DC recently. He's actually hosting my book launch in Washington, which is very kind of him. So you sort of put the swords down. I think you should anyway. And if you're with a former prime minister, well, you're there for the good of Australia, not to sort of rehash over old political battles.
2: From that last statement you just made, that last little narrative, there's so many questions I want to ask, but I want to go back to your dad was a policeman.
3: Yeah.
2: So he was an inspector, like he was.
3: He's a chief inspector, yeah. Chief inspector, and he was in the CIB for most of his career. So he saw some pretty horrific crime scenes. He was like back in the 60s and the 70s, he was a CSI guy. But back then, they didn't have the Wizmo gadgets and all that sort of thing. It was all old school. He was a fingerprint expert. It was a funny story. I should have said it in the book. But sadly, when Dad was alive, their place got burgled in Sydney. And they came to sort of do all the fingerprinting, and Dad was giving this poor guy a terribly hard time. Oh, you're doing it wrong. My family's always sort of been involved in public service. My brother's in the ambulance service. He's a paramedic, and my brother-in-law was a fiery before he was terribly afflicted with MS. But that's sort of the nature of our family. We like to serve, and that was how I was brought up. That you serve.
2: You're right about 1981. You go to a boys' brigade convention, and you fight, and you surrender. You give yourself to the Lord. I mean, I was in the boys' brigade. It was a Baptist church thing. I thought.
3: Yeah, it was Baptist. It was Presbyterian. It was it was Protestant largely, but it was basically scouts for kids who went to church.
2: Yeah, well, I didn't last long. How did that eventuate? I mean, you're a young boy, and there's obviously something about the convention that moves you.
3: Well, it was a culmination of things. I mean, I'd grown up in a Christian family, in a Christian home. My parents were very strong Christians. My grandparents were as well. So I just grew up in the love of God and talking about these things. They were very second nature to me. And I remember my father took my brother and I every single night to the Billy Graham Crusade when it was at the Randwick Racecourse. He was a very faithful man, my father and my mum. They really wanted us to understand the relationship they had with God, and they wanted us to have that opportunity too. And so he took every opportunity for me to be exposed to that. And when we were down at this camp, it sort of crept up on me, and it just sort of dawned on me. And I found myself standing to my feet and giving my life to Jesus Christ. And from that day on to this, it has been a big part of, it's been my life. It's, you know, it drew me into my, you know, I met Jenny, my wife, through the church, and you know, I've lived a very blessed life in that way. That doesn't mean it hasn't had its hardships and its challenges, and I write about those, whether it's having children or dealing with mental health challenges or things like this. We, you know, we're all, if you're a Christian who has a deep faith in Jesus Christ, it doesn't make you immune from failure or defeat or anxiety or any of these things. And that's what I try and share in the book. The faith, my faith helped me a lot through all of these challenges, gave me a lot of strength, peace and courage, and a deep-seated sense of respect for the human dignity of others. And that sort of has been my guide. But yeah, there was a single point where I, you know, responded to that call to follow Jesus, and I'm best decision I ever made.
2: I can't help but think, though, your dad's a chief inspector in Sydney, and there's some horrible crimes there.
3: Yeah.
2: And Sydney police is renowned for the corruption within. How did he maintain his faith?
3: Dad was really good at keeping his work life and his broader life in balance. And you're right, you know, for police back in those days, there was a culture, and you either lived in that culture or you lived according to your own culture. And for Dad, that was living as a Christian. And, man, he was in the CIB when Roger Rogerson was there. And I remember asking Dad about this a few times, and I said, Dad, you must have known Roger Rogerson. Oh, yeah, I knew Roger. And I said, well, what did you make of the guy? And he said, oh, he was always really nice to me. But this is the point. You know, Rogerson was a canny and charismatic character. My dad had been so clear about who he was and his faith. These guys knew if they showed anything around him, they knew what he'd do, because he was just an honest man of integrity and faith. And so they just kept out of his way and was nice to him. So Dad was always, you know, he taught my brother this too, because my brother now works in a similar way. You see terrible things when you're a paramedic. My father was on crime scenes. One of the worst, I remember one he talked about was the fire at Luna Park in Sydney all those years ago, and the boys whose bodies he had to identify were the same age as me and my brother at the time, and they came from the same community up there at Waverley College. And so that was a traumatic experience for my father. So Dad always understood that you can't live all of your life in that space all the time. So he had his family life, he had his church life. He loved his rugby. Dad and I used to talk about rugby all the time. And, you know, he had a broad life. And he passed away when I was Prime Minister, and just before COVID. And it was wonderful to be able to celebrate him in that way.
2: You're passionate about your rugby league, I should say.
3: Rugby league, yeah, I'm a bit different to my dad. I grew up on the rugby, but I converted to rugby league later in life, yeah.
2: Did you play much?
3: I played a lot of rugby when I was a kid, and I played it when I left school, just sub-district sort of thing, just socially. But when I moved to the Shire, I sort of bought rugby league religion, and the Sharks adopted me, and I became their number one ticket holder, and we won a premiership in the very first year I held that position, and first time we'd won one ever. And look, it was just a lot of fun, and I enjoy the game. I found it a really good release when I was Prime Minister, and in my other roles before then. I just love going down to the ground, love sitting there. Sometimes my girls would come, I'd be there with some mates, you'd have a beer, you'd enjoy the game, you'd cheer your head off, and it was a complete release and from the other things you were dealing with at that time. And I've always got that about sport. Sport is a wonderful athletic contest, and it's, you know, it's good for you to be involved and participate in sport. But the community it brings, I think, is terrific.
2: You explain in the book, I think it's for the American audience, what the Shire is. And to us in South Australia, we've often thought, what is it? What's this thing called the Shire?
3: Yeah. It's got a bit of a history here. We're known to be pretty parochial. When we talk about crossing the bridge, we're not talking about the Harbour Bridge.
2: Oh.
3: We're talking about the Captain Cook Bridge that takes you over a George's River to the St. George part of Sydney. And there's a great rivalry between St. George and Cronulla and rugby league and many other things.
2: Scott Morrison is my guest, folks. His book has just been launched, Plans for Your Good. Prime Minister's Testimony of God's Faithfulness. Back shortly.
0: G'day, it's Eddie May here from NRG Solar. We've grown from 3 staff at the beginning to 30, 40 staff and a number of contractors now. And radio's definitely played a big part of that. We've been working with 5AA for 5 or 6 years now. And in that time, we've seen a lot of businesses come and go in our industry. And I think that's a great example of people having to go short periods of time, not happy, leave. 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
2: Welcome back to Conversations. If you've just tuned in, we're speaking with Scott Morrison, our former Prime Minister. He's written a book, Plans for Your Good, and his faith. It just exudes from the pages. There's no doubt about that. But at the same time, touches on the critical issues that he faced as Prime Minister. When you look back, I mean, I don't talk about the COVID-19, but what was the most difficult time for you as Prime Minister?
3: The biggest policy challenge, I think, was the international one, and that was the increasing assertiveness and bullying of China. The world was in a very important phase. China, after the rise of Xi Jinping, had changed its posture, and they were being very aggressive. And it was very important for us to stand up to them, because I knew very clearly that if we didn't, they would just keep advancing. And together with the Trump administration at that time, and particularly Vice President Pence, who's written the foreword for my book, we became good friends through this. We stood up to China and we called them out, whether it's calling them out on the pandemic. And I still remain furious. The Communist Party and government and China's accountability for inflicting that just trauma and tragedy on the world and destruction and chaos. They've never been accountable for it. And, you know, we've got to be very careful. Yeah, it's good to trade with China and fine. And hopefully, they'll go back to drinking Penfolds rather than, you know, the rubbish they make up there. I mean, they're welcome to their Wuhan Pinot if they don't want to take Australian wine. It's rubbish. But they'll be the ones who lose out. But we've got to be careful in how we engage with China. They will weaponize every single contact that they have, whether it be economic or otherwise. They cut off diplomatic relations with me when I was Prime Minister because they didn't like the fact that I stood up to them and called them out. And my view about that is, you know, my phone line's always open, but if you don't want to talk to me because you want me to compromise on foreign investment, you want me to compromise on freedom of speech, you want me to compromise on, you know, working with our allies and partners on things like AUKUS. Well, no, sorry, we're not selling our values. And that was the most consistent and I think most existential type threat we faced. You're right to highlight COVID.
2: I'd challenge you on that. I mean, there's nothing to be gained by us by standing up to China. It's like the mouse and the elephant. I mean, there's so...
3: You're completely wrong. That's what people thought when they started taking over island atolls in the South China Sea. So no one did anything. No one did anything. And those island atolls are now military installations that can launch at Australia and to other countries in the region. If China gets control of Taiwan, the world would not look the way it does today. They will have complete hegemonic power in the Indo-Pacific, which has command over the biggest trade routes in the world. And these guys want a world run by power, not by the rule of law. And our very freedom and democracy depends on resisting that. And if Western democracies like Australia don't stand up for their values, no one else will. And we did, and now all other countries are. We were one of the movers that actually ensured that happens. Now, I've just been up in Japan and Korea. They're doing the same thing. But if countries like Australia and the United States sit back, well, China will take every advantage. And, you know, make money in China, but do so at your own risk. They can turn it off any second of the day to advance their interests, which are not aligned with ours.
2: Yeah, but so what sort of pressure were you getting from the wine industry and the industries that really suffered, the barley industry?
3: The barley industry found other markets. What was happening before that is I'm not sure Australian businesses or many businesses overseas in Western countries were properly pricing the risk of their investment and trade with China. I mean, they weren't pricing the geopolitical risk as to what a Communist Party government or authoritarian government can do to your business. They can turn it off just like that, arbitrarily. The rule of law doesn't apply. Enforcing contracts, getting paid. I mean, they are detaining executives and not allowing them to leave the country. And other Asian countries are waking up to this. I mean, now you're not seeing the same manufacturing undertaken by big global entities now, other than to service the Chinese market domestically. They're not rushing there to make things to export to other countries out of China because they know of the supply chain risk that can all be shut down. I mean, the world that we lived in for most of our lives, the sort of post-Cold War globalization world where we thought everybody can trade with each other, capital can go where it wants, that's over. Xi Jinping's changed all that. You know, he is part of an arc of autocracy that extends to Iran and Russia and North Korea, who want to see the world ruled by authoritarians who the world doesn't interfere with and leaves them to do whatever they want. That sounds a lot like the 1930s to me, and that's what I said when I was Prime Minister.
2: Have we sold too much, or are we selling too much of our country to foreign investment, to countries like China? I mean, they've got that lease on the Darwin port. I know you stopped the sale of the big cattle station, but
3: yeah.
2: Is there too much foreign investment in Australia?
3: I think we've wised up over time. And, I mean, the Darwin port's a good example. I mean, when I was Treasurer and Malcolm was Prime Minister at the time, we had no power to stop that sale because it was a sale by a territory government. And so there was no further approval on that at all. There was none sought required. They could just do that unilaterally as the Northern Territory government. So the way that was portrayed was false. Now, you know, the new government has looked at that issue again and came to the same conclusion. That is a risk that can be managed. But what I did soon after that occurred is I made sure that could never happen again. And I had the rules changed and went to all the states and territories to get them to agree that such transactions would need further approval. And that is now in place today. So that couldn't happen again now. And I think that's good. So, yes, I mean, and Josh Frydenberg did a great job as well. I mean, when I was Treasurer, we toughened up the rules and Josh did the same thing. Where we have to be careful about it most of all is in strategic areas, and that is infrastructure, it's energy, it's telecommunications, it's data centres, it's advanced technology, it's resources, critical minerals, rare earths, all of those sorts of things. In countries like the US, they have a thing called CFIUS, which is their equivalent of FERB. And so they've got to be careful about tech transfer on semiconductors and critical technologies, AI, things like that. If we maintain our technological advantage over, you know, this arc of autocracy and particularly the communist government in China, then we can preserve a peace and balance in our region, which enables countries to get on with their lives and in the way they want to rule themselves.
2: You mentioned that phrase, arc of autocracy. Now, John Anderson mentions it in his foreword in your book, the arc of autocracy that loathes the West. Now,
3: yes,
2: can you explain that?
3: The Communist Party in China does not like freedom. The Iranian Ayatollahs detest freedom. Vladimir Putin, I've met him. He's a thug who wants the rule of might and power. He thinks he can just rush across anybody's borders and just take over. That is completely at odds with the principles of the rule of law, which is the basis of Western democracy. The arc of autocracy wants to rule by authoritarian power. Now, they have an alliance of convenience. For most of their history, they've hated each other. But right now, the disruption that each of them are causing, whether it's Iran and what they've been doing in the Middle East for many years, and or what PRC does constantly in harassing Taiwan and its neighbours. I mean, they're down there in the South China Sea harassing Vietnamese fishermen and Filipino fishermen with their Coast Guard vessels, blasting them with water cannons. I mean, these guys aren't mucking around. And in the West, we've got to wake up. What we have in the West, we have to prize. And I write in the book a fair bit about, and John Anderson is a keen advocate on this as well. I mean, Christianity, Judeo-Christianity is the basis for our Western civilization. It teaches us about the dignity of individual human beings and their value and their worth. And if we lose connection with this, then we just become transactional players moving on our whims. And how are we any different to those authoritarian societies who end up in that place by abandoning such principles?
2: Scott Morrison is my guest. His book, recently released, it's a slightly different political memoir, if you can call it that, Plans for Your Good, a Prime Minister's Testimony of God's Faithfulness. Back shortly.
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2: Scott Morrison, former Prime Minister, is my guest. We're talking about his book, his faith, his Christian faith. He's written right throughout the book, Plans for Your Good. But at the same time, as well as talking about his faith and quoting passages from the Bible and lessons you can learn from the Bible, he talks about the political issues of the day. Your relationship with French President Emmanuel Macron, we agreed to buy some subs from them. Where did it go wrong?
3: Well, as time proved, what those subs could do was not ultimately what Australia would need, and particularly when they turned up, which was, you know, my advice was 2038. Long way away to get boats that'll be obsolete the moment that, before they even get wet. And so we need to change tack. Look, prior to cancelling that contract, Emmanuel and I got on actually quite well. He's an articulate, charismatic, friendly guy, deeply knowledgeable about things in the Pacific, and we used to talk about those things quite a lot. We shared views on places like Lebanon, where France is very involved there because of their history, and we have very large Lebanese communities here, and particularly in Sydney and Melbourne, I'm quite close to them. So we had a good professional and even personal relationship. But at the end of the day, leaders of governments between countries, their national interests always come first. And sadly, there was a clash of interests. He wanted to keep a contract for a French government-owned company called Naval to get submarines built, which was an important part of his policy of actually expanding their defence industry and their defence industry exports. I wanted submarines that could actually meet our strategic need and provide the capability, together with allies and partners, to deter an aggressive and assertive China in the region over the next 50 years. And as a result, we were at a crossroads, and I had to make the call that I did, and I did. He didn't like it. That was unfortunate, but it's regrettable. But if you've got to choose between your country and something like that, it's a no-brainer as a prime minister.
2: You mentioned Emmanuel Macron, and you talk about other leaders, world leaders that you meet. Can I run through a couple and just throw a couple of names?
3: Sure.
2: Donald Trump.
3: Donald's a really complex guy, and I think in many respects misunderstood. Donald probably understands the modern media environment and political environment, certainly in the US, better than almost anyone I've ever seen.
2: Defend him.
3: I'm explaining him. That's what he just sort of – Donald is a classic disruptor, and he was like that in business. He likes putting people in a situation where they're uncomfortable because that's where he's comfortable, and that gives him an advantage. I mean, Donald Trump is a very transactional individual. But I saw him evolve in office. At first, there was the celebrated call that he had with Malcolm Turnbull, and then over time I think he started – because he didn't come from politics, so – the idea of the US-Australia alliance, things like that, were not things that he'd had a lot of involvement with. But he quickly began to appreciate that. And when you're a prime minister, what matters most is the alliance, and particularly the US-Australia alliance. It's one of your most important jobs to nurse and manage that relationship. And Donald had the same view. Now, we actually got on quite well personally. That doesn't mean everything that came out of his mouth, every action that he's ever undertaken would be something that I'd personally endorse. That's not my role to do that anyway. I'm not an American. Okay. People ask me, would you vote for him? I said, well, I'm not an American. I don't vote. Whoever the Americans elect as their president is the president we must deal with and get on with and have a very positive relationship with.
2: Unless they're trying to disrupt the democratic process.
3: Let me stop you on that. Right. If they elect Donald Trump at the next election, well, the democratic process has resolved the issue.
2: Okay.
3: I mean, if he's elected, he's elected. If we believe in democracy, well, if that's who they choose,
2: but he didn't
3: that's
2: believe
3: who
2: it.
3: They choose.
2: But he didn't believe in it.
3: Well, but he submits himself to it at this next election.
2: Oh, okay.
3: And so that's why I think ultimately this thing, we can all look in America and give whatever commentary we want on it, but it's their country. I mean, I would no more welcome them giving views about who should be our prime minister then Australians should be so quick to tell them who theirs should be. It's their country. They can pick.
2: Fair enough. Well, tell us about Joe Biden. What's he like?
3: I had a good relationship with Joe. Look, they were two of the most polar opposite people you could imagine, but the underlining part of the relationship was the alliance, and Joe was very steeped in the alliance. He understood its importance. I thought he did a great job at you know, going and sort of investing a lot of time and energy in the alliances and partnerships within the Indo-Pacific region, right? And AUKUS, you know, became a reality with Joe. The Quad Leaders Dialogue stepped up when he was there. So I commend him for those things. You know, I'm pretty disappointed with his most recent decision in relation to preventing transfer of arms to Israel. I mean, allies show up for each other. They're in an alliance with Israel. So, I mean, he makes decisions that I don't agree with necessarily either. But personally, I found him an incredibly polite, decent man and very nice to deal with and very considered.
2: The British Prime Minister, Rishi Sunak?
3: Oh, well, Rishi was Treasurer when I was Prime Minister. I did meet him on quite a few occasions and we got on fine. Boris was the Prime Minister for most of the time I was there. And we're good mates and we have a beer together when we find ourselves in the same city. And
2: you're sure you want to be aligned with Boris Johnson?
3: He's a great bloke. He's a top bloke. And, you know, what Boris has done, no leader has been more influential in the defence of Ukraine than Boris Johnson, and he does it to this day. People get so hung up on the personalities often of individuals and they focus on the margins of these things. But, you know, Boris Johnson was the one who basically co-opted the world to come to the Ukraine's defence, and for that, amazing. And in my own personal view, you know, he gave Great Britain their sovereignty back on Brexit, and good on him. Did it work out perfectly? Well, it's a difficult change, but he gave them their sovereignty back. And so, you know, he has some great achievements to speak of. We spoke often during the COVID and, you know, COVID almost killed him. I remember going to bed one night afterward and I didn't think Boris was going to be there in the morning. So that was a surreal time for a lot of us. And we're all talking to each other during that period because we're all trying to wrestle with it and work it out. I'd talk to Shinzo Abe and Yoshi Suga and the Korean President Moon, who, you know, they did a pretty good job up there. Probably the best response in the world was the Taiwanese one, actually, but we're in the top three.
2: Okay, let me throw a couple of the more controversial ones at you, at the risk of you shouting me down or ending the interview. But let's just see how it goes. The multiple ministerial positions.
3: Yeah.
2: Would you have done it differently? I didn't see anything wrong with it. But why keep it secret?
3: Some of it I'd do differently. Certainly not on the finance and the health portfolio ones. They were essential because we had given new and extraordinary powers resting in one individual, not subject to cabinet. That was both Greg Hunt, who was aware and he knew. I actually did think Matthias Cormann knew, but that was an omission and, you know, I'm very sorry about that. I genuinely thought he knew. On the one with Josh and Karen, I wouldn't have done that again. That was an over, you know, that went too far. That was not necessary, and that's proven by the fact none of them were ever used. I think that position. I get the fact that people were upset that it wasn't made public at the time. To be honest, I was focusing on so many other things at the time that this is a decision that was taken as a precaution in less than 5 minutes. And it was there as a backstop if needed. And that never arose. Okay. So, you know, but I get it after the effect why it caused the upset that it did. And I acknowledge that. But on the one that related to resources, well, that was about a particular matter. I thought Keith Pitt was a really good resources minister. And at the end of the day, you know, I think people expect the Prime Minister has responsibility for all these decisions and they'd be surprised to know that he doesn't or she doesn't. And they certainly would say that to me, including the opposition, every single day of the pandemic. It's your job, your responsibility, you're the Prime Minister and all the rest of it. And the irony is, when I actually put arrangements in place to ensure that was true, they attacked me for that too.
2: The controversial one, you're on holidays in Hawaii, there's bushfires raging. Were you unfairly portrayed or would you have rushed back had you had time again?
3: Well, I did rush back, number one. I was there for about 3 days. And I think the big issue there was just how some things were handled in the communication with the media about me being away. Some of that I was unaware of. But anyway, the minute, particularly when the lives were lost, I got on a plane and came straight home. Just like when Gough Whitlam came straight home when he was overseas, when Cyclone Tracy hit Darwin. So I think there was a bit of a double standard applied to Jenny and I and my family in that situation. I came back immediately and apologised for being away, and I think was very upfront about that, immediately set about, you know, getting back in onto the fire grounds. I think the other thing that is missed is for many of the big metropolitan populations, particularly here in Sydney, the bushfires became more of an issue as the smoke haze descended on Sydney. But those fires had been raging since September, and I'd been on fire grounds often with Jenny up in Queensland. And then as the fires made their way all the way down through Rapville, down through Taree, and I'd been in evacuation centres, I'd been in command centres, I'd been visiting fire grounds for months and months. And the reason we went away at that time is we were going to take a family holiday in January down the south coast like we always do. But Narendra Modi, you know, an amazing prime minister, we got on extremely well, he'd invited me for a state reception dinner visit in India. Now, that was a very important relationship for Australia, so I sort of had to break the news to the family that we weren't going to be able to do that. So we tried to squeeze in a family holiday just before Christmas. So, you know, I'm not complaining about it. I'm just saying that's what happened. What's disappointing is whether it was COVID, natural disasters, alleged sexual assault in the parliament. All of these things were quite viciously weaponised. And they were, if we're honest, for political purposes. And I'm not suggesting you're doing that at all. That did happen. And both my political opponents and many in the media thought that was okay. I mean, once upon a time, moments of national crisis, pandemics, natural disasters were political no-go zones. It was weaponized. And for dramatic effect. And it took a heavy toll on me politically. And that's life. But I forgive.
2: What are you going to do now?
3: Well, I'm already doing it. I mean, the book wasn't done as a vocation, although I enjoyed writing it. I enjoyed writing it very much. What I'm doing now is I sit on a number of global advisory boards with some of the people I used to work with back then. Mike Pompeo, Secretary Pompeo, he's launching my book in DC. And so I sit on a few advisory boards with him. I'm part of a network over in the United States with former National Security Advisor Robert O'Brien with a thing called American Global Strategies, and we advise clients around the world about how the world works and how to be able to navigate geopolitics, because, you know, these days geopolitics and business are all one, and they look to that advice. And here back in Australia, I have a number of private clients I advise. So, you know, I've gone into the private sector and, you know, I've got some school fees to pay for and some renovations to finally get done, which I've put off for the last more than a decade.
2: I'm sure Jenny, your wife, is not unhappy. You're out of this industry.
3: Yeah, look, that's true. And politics is a brutal, rough business. As a politician, Tony Abbott used to have a great saying, and it's totally true. We're the volunteers, our family, the conscripts. And they are often a lot more sensitive to the slings and arrows than we are. We develop a thick skin. And as I write in the book, you sometimes don't realise just how punishing it was until after it's finished, you know, after the music stops. And I had a bit of that experience. But for Jenny and the girls, and particularly Jenny, they would see this every day and it would be very upsetting to them.
2: So much more to ask you and to talk about, but we've run out of time.
3: It's been good, Graham.
2: Thank you so much for indulging us.
3: It's been a good discussion. And I hope people enjoy the book. Thanks for talking about it. Not like any book you've seen a politician write before, I'm sure. But if you're interested in faith issues and what faith meant to me, hopefully it explains a bit and hopefully encourages you to think about some of those things too in your own lives.
2: Scott Morrison was our guest, folks. His book is called Plans for Your Good, A Prime Minister's Testimony of God's Faithfulness. Scott Morrison, 30th Prime Minister of Australia. Thanks so much.
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20: 9 and 21 with the 1 o'clock news. I'm Kendall Brettig. An elderly volunteer at a Western Suburbs aged care home has faced court charged with attempted murder. It's alleged the 85-year-old man attacked a female staff member with a knife at St Hilarion's residential care and nursing home in Seaton last month. He's been granted home detention bail to face court again in January. The victim, aged in her 60s, suffered upper body injuries. Premier Peter Malinauskas has revealed who will lead SA's landmark Royal Commission into AI. It'll be headed by Reserve Bank board member, former federal court judge and union leader Ian Ross. He'll be supported by AI expert Christopher Manning and technology industry expert Kate Pounder. Mr. Malinauskas says the commission will report back by mid-2027.
21: Our exercise here is to put South Australia in a genuine position of leadership when it comes to the policy that a subnational jurisdiction is responsible for, about how we use this technology, how we adopt this technology, and how we de-risk the rollout of this technology where we can.
20: A key industry group has accused the ATO of hypocrisy after its decision to stop accepting credit card payments. The move comes after the Reserve Bank scrapped surcharges on Visa, EFTPOS and MasterCard payments. The Chamber of Commerce and Industry says the tax office only informed them of the change today. The group's CEO, Andrew McKellar, says the ATO expects businesses to absorb the costs, yet refuses to do the same itself.
22: That is tone deaf. It's unacceptable. It's a staggering double standard that really demonstrates a complete lack of concern and care for what small businesses are going through.
20: The Reserve Bank says buyers using the 5% deposit scheme are among the most likely to be in negative equity. The federal government says over 100,000 people have accessed the program since it was opened up to higher incomes. The RBA says recent borrowers are the most likely to owe more than their home is worth amid falling property prices. Federal police have issued an urgent warning over email scams after stopping nearly $465 million from being taken by cyber criminals. Authorities warn hackers are hijacking email chains to steal payments like property deposits and commercial invoices. Australians and businesses are being urged to verify bank details over the phone before they transfer funds. Israeli Prime Minister Benjamin Netanyahu has met the passenger credited with foiling an attempted hijacking on board a commercial flight. The service from Dubai to Tel Aviv plunged into a steep dive when one of the pilots reportedly stabbed the captain. Passenger Yaniv Hayoun rushed to the cockpit to help bring the situation under control. Netanyahu hailed him a hero while confirming the incident's being investigated as a terror attack. This man was also on board.
23: It's unclear how the cockpit door was opened, whether someone from the crew opened it so help could come, or if it was forced open. It is unclear. What is clear is that there were two pilots in the front. One stabbed the other.
20: Victoria's bracing for a potentially dangerous thunderstorm asthma season, with experts warning of high pollen levels following a warm and wet winter. The warning comes 10 years after Victoria's deadly outbreak, which claimed 10 lives and affected thousands more. Turning to 5AA Sport, and Brisbane Premiership midfielder Sam Marshall has requested a trade to St Kilda. The 20-year-old fell out of favour with the Lions this year, managing only two senior games. AFL great Rory Sloan telling Footy Fix he'll bring great intel from the Lions to the Saints.
24: How they transition the ball, how they set up at different stoppages, or what it's like inside the locker room and what their culture looks like. And it's clearly something St Kilda need to go to work on. They still didn't have quite the season that they would have loved to. And I think any knowledge you can bring into the footy club from good footy clubs already, and the Lions have quickly become a great footy club. That's invaluable.
20: The Lions will hold their best and fairest count tonight. Former Socceroo Craig Foster believes the Premier League needs to act fast if it's to save its season. Manchester City is facing potential relegation and the stripping of titles after being found guilty of financial cheating over the course of 9 seasons. Foster says this season could be compromised if the process drags out.
25: This distortion of their squad is immense. I mean, if you have a look at that £800 million discrepancy, that's effectively like, you know, let's say 10 world-class players.
20: And it's 1 year to go till the Men's Rugby World Cup. Adelaide Oval will host 6 games. Now checking 5AA traffic.
0: Reports of a crashing cabin on Port Wakefield Road northbound at Montague Road. There's works causing delays in South Brighton on Brighton Road southbound approaching Seacombe Road. In Peterhead, crews continue works on a burst water main on Victoria Road near Will Street. Speed set back to 40 k's travelling outbound. And there's works in Bedford Park on Marion Road outbound near Sturt Road. The Nissan X-Trail Hybrid E-Power 2-wheel drive is here, starting from $45,990 drive away. 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Adelaide's most accurate traffic on 5AA.
20: To the weather, rain and 21 today, showers tomorrow 19, partly cloudy Saturday also 19 and more of the same for Sunday. Right now 21 on 5AA, always Adelaide.
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5: Thank you very much, Kendall. Good afternoon, everyone. Welcome along to the show. Pinching a punch on this overcast Thursday afternoon. The Bureau did say that it would rain. Wonder if you've had any substance where you are. You can always let us know. 8223 0000. Big show for you on the way this afternoon. I think one of the truly great things about being at school during our time, primary school or high school, was sports day. I wonder if you remember the name of the house that you were in. Do you remember who or what they were named after? Because it turns out in 2026, more and more schools are now changing the name of theirs from what are being described as colonial ancestors to more Indigenous names. So we're going to talk about this very shortly. Wonder if you can remember yours, primary school or high school, the sports team that you're in. Let me know. 8223 0000. Our NDIS spotlight today is the team from Tender Loving Care. Now, this has been a great opportunity for 5AA listeners to hear about services that are offered and then discover which one is right for them. So today, Tender Loving Care, we'll talk about NDIS and also about lifestyle. Milton Vidoulis, this being a Thursday, will join us. All of your gardening question answered. For a lot of people, they're thinking, well, it might rain today. That's the only watering I need to do. We'll ask Milton if that is the case. And if it gets really heavy, like the 15 mils that we've been promised, maybe your plants will be washing down the street. So we'll ask Milton about that. We'll look at COVID this afternoon because as of today, it has been now added to the National Immunisation Program. But it turns out older South Australians still don't view it as routine healthcare. So we'll look at that this afternoon. Are you someone who, like your flu jab, every year you're getting a COVID vaccination? Or do you think that COVID is no longer a thing? Or you've had shots before, therefore you don't need another one? We'll have a look at that in depth this afternoon. Today, the 1st of October, is the RSPCA's annual Give to Get Them Home fundraiser, where donations to this magnificent organisation, all the work that they do, they will be doubled today. So we'll speak to the team from the RSPCA. We'll find out how we can help and what assistance they might need. And it's a huge weekend coming up of cars, country and camping in Tailem Bend for the Bend Classic. Joining us today, great friend of the show, country music legend, Carlton supporter, the great Lee Kernaghan. Will I-

0: A lovely Kernaghan. Diamond of a human. He will join us later this afternoon to talk about the big weekend at the Bend. Most importantly, you're welcome to join us at any time. 8223 0000. If you prefer to text 0448 08 1395. Now, before we get to the break and talk about the school names, just a little bit more meat to the bone. So you remember yesterday we were discussing the brawl in Henley Beach. Well, I had a chat to a few people yesterday to try and find out a little bit more, just for us to keep an eye on this going forward. So it turns out, you might remember there was an Adelaide Fight Club online page, or a social media place, a group online where kids would get together and basically catch up and fight. Well, that was shut down initially, but I'm under the impression and have been told by others that there's some new ones now. They're all popping up from places like Snapchat. So what happens, and what happened in Henley Beach, I'm told, is a number of kids in their hundreds caught buses down to Henley Beach purposely for this. The loads of buses arrived, the kids all piled out, and at one point they were in the shopping centre and it was overrun with people, where there was no shopping centre management at the time. Nobody thought to raise a flag or to create their awareness of it, and we know what's played out since then. One person I spoke to described it as walking over the bridge heading into a concert at the Adelaide Oval. It was that volume of people and it was kind of that vibe that they got from it. So maybe this wasn't a Henley Beach thing. Maybe this wasn't a Glenelg thing. Maybe they'll move and do this again at other destinations. It might be one to watch for all of us out in the general public, and so too for SA Police. So we will watch that with interest. 11 after 1, 8223 0000 is my number. School sporting houses that are changing names. That's next.
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0: 1:08:23:00 if you'd like to join us. As I mentioned, I was very lucky, and I hope you were too, where I loved my time at school, primary school, high school. One of the great days of the calendar was always your sports day, chance to represent your house. Well, interested to read online about a Western Australian high school who become the latest to scrap their, in inverted commas, colonial sporting house and replace it with names and icons that are reflective of their local Indigenous community. Now, they are not alone in this Perth High School. This has happened previously in New South Wales and in Victoria, even Brighton High, as far back as 2022, changed their name here in SA. So the University of Sunshine Coast did a study and found that colonial names are going out of fashion. One of the co-authors of that study is my next guest, Uni SC lecturer, Dr. Kate Kirby. Kate, thank you so much for your time this afternoon. Appreciate it.
13: Good afternoon, mate.
0: This is an interesting story because I think for a lot of us, you know, it can be sentimental at times thinking about the house that you performed for and what that meant, but it seems like times might be changing.
13: It's a really interesting topic because when we just chat to our friends and families and, you know, no matter the generation, for some reason, we all remember our school sports house.
0: Mm. So are you finding, and with your research, you're finding that the changing of the names, I guess, are reflect, you know, it can be sentimental at times thinking about the house that you performed for and what that meant, but it seems like times might be changing.
13: It's a really interesting topic because when we just chat to our friends and families and, you know, no matter the generation, for some reason, we all remember.

0: the state or the national area, like a lot of the curriculum decisions are. And so the decisions like what are we going to call our school sports houses seems to be really happening at the local level. And I think it's interesting because often it relates to the schools and the families and the parents there at the time. But we've got generational membership to those houses, often, you know, over decades. And so as soon as the decision or the even the idea that this is getting talked about, it absolutely becomes a community interest topic. And we can see that when it hit the news this week again, didn't we?
1: Absolutely. So did you find in your research a majority of houses named after somebody that has an effect on the school, or is it almost like a tribute to people and what they've achieved?
0: A bit of both. And we didn't find like this is the one way that schools, I mean, our study was in Queensland, but you could extrapolate further down your way as well.
1: Yes.
0: Some schools were really focused on people who helped establish the school. So past teachers is very popular in private schools. A lot of the religious schools would have religious figures that the children may or may not have ever met. And then other schools, particularly state schools, we did a cut of the data in 1969, sort of after that post-World War II boom. And a lot of them were picking figures, again, that the school children didn't know personally but would have learnt about in their history, and that's the so-called bracket colonial figures. And a lot of those, Leith, were the explorers. But then we took another cut of the data in 2023, just post-COVID, and, yeah, we started to see a few changes with what those local communities were thinking. Well, this is what we want for our identity right now. Is it still the same as in the past, or do we want to refresh it?
1: You know, it's really interesting, Kate. So I grew up in the southeast of South Australia in the 80s, and I never really considered it until I read this story and had a look at your study. We grew up in the 80s with house names of our primary school that were Indigenous. I was in Karawatha. We had Maripana, Tallawalla, Yellaroo and Barrandah. We never thought anything of it. We just thought, okay, that's a cool name for our primary school. Then we would go into high school and it was names like Mowbray and Muirhead and Degaris, which were great local figures. And again, we didn't have any problem with it. But I guess now people are looking at these names, are they not? And while some might be sort of attached to that name, you know, it's great tradition, there's probably another group who are saying, well, maybe we need to reassess who and what these teams are named after.
0: And Leith, what great sports house names you had, definitely. And that's the thing too, moving to Indigenous namesakes connected with the traditional custodians of the area, this isn't a new thing, and you were at one of the ones. So even back in 1969, about 12% of schools in Queensland were doing the same thing. I mean, that's grown now to just under 20%. And probably what's changed with that is a lot more care taken to make sure that naming of those houses is in conversation and in collaboration with traditional owners and traditional custodians. Whereas we found some of the ones from the 1960s, they had picked names that weren't specific to the language group of the area, whereas I'd say today a lot more care is going into that.
1: Yeah, because you can imagine there are talkback listeners right now, Kate, who would be saying this is a very 2026 woke leftist kind of idea to name something after Indigenous people or Indigenous culture. But as you're saying, that's 60 years ago that it was happening.
0: Absolutely, it was happening. And that's why this research is always so interesting, because it can bring things out that shows, well, hey, we've actually been thinking this way and doing these things for a while. I think what it does speak to, though, and both of your school sports house experiences probably relate to this, is because this seems to be a local decision that gets made, these groups of people, regardless as to whether it's a private or a state school, they're wanting to pick something that's meaningful locally.
1: Mm-hmm.
0: And I think that's when, I think that's when some of those names come in. And we see that as well with a lot of people picking names that are related not to people but to landforms. And so we also see a lot of school sports houses picking, you know, waterways or mountains that they can literally see from the school.
1: So it's almost a learning exercise here too, Kate. They can have discussions, particularly in primary school, I guess, where it's probably more because you tend to be in that sort of house chant, everyone's excited, ribbons, colours, zinc cream, etc. Actually find out what the name is about, either who it is or what it is.
0: Absolutely. And it's really funny because we don't think about this, but then we do think about this. It's one of those sort of banal things. I mean, a lot of these names go on parts of the school uniform. We have all sports shirts with these on as well. And so we see, even if

0: we're no longer a parent of a child at school, or, you know, we're a long way from our schooling. We see this in the community as the kids are making their way to and from school as well. I think, too, one of the things that's interesting is if we were going to start a school today, Leith, would we want to name our houses after a person or after not a person? And that's a really interesting conversation as well. I think there's risks when you name schools, school sports houses after people. Mm-hmm. We're really saying this is someone who we're going to look up to for quite a while. And so we hope that they don't, you know, do something silly and then we've got to rename the school sports house. But we are seeing a lot of school sports houses changing their names, and they're changing their names to sports people.
1: Yeah, and that's interesting because my kids' high school, so their sports teams are legendary South Australian figures. So there's Oliphant and there's Mitchell and then there's Lowitja, as in Lowitja O'Donoghue. So it's both First Nations people and, if you like, people that aren't First Nations. So you can cover both. What I saw in your survey is a lot of sports stuff. There's a lot of Bradmans around Australia, Kate.
0: We do love Bradman House. It is the most popular house named after a sports person. We also found Fraser after Dawn Fraser, and a lot of Freeman House as well after Kathy Freeman.
1: Yes, actually my kids had a Freeman in their primary school too. It was interesting when I did the research on ours, Kate, from back in the day, the Indigenous names through the 80s down in the southeast. So we're from a pine plantation kind of area. We have paper mills and we make toilet paper and tissue. And my word, Karawatha, is the place with pine trees, which again I think is a great thing for the kids to learn. Marapana meant animals grazing. So again, look at the paddocks around our town and you could see all of that. I did laugh though because Tallawalla, Kate, means to sit down. So I thought that's probably like mischievous, misbehaving primary school kids that someone's thought, what's the word for that? Let's go with that.
0: And it's not inspiring when you're wanting people on sports day to not sit down but to get up and run as fast as they possibly can.
1: Yeah, you let them be as loose as that. So what's your grand takeaway from this at the end? Do you think there's a changing of culture? Do you think there's a changing of understanding, or is it just a conversation that schools and parents and, you know, family groups and principals and teachers, et cetera, might be having?
0: Look, I think ultimately decisions need to be made in a way that inspires the young people actually attending those schools. And so I don't think everyone's always going to agree. You know, a school might change their names and the parents and the teachers might be really proud of that decision. And there might be people who read the article in the news, whether they live in the area or not, and disagree with it. But I think ultimately it's got to be something that inspires the young people that are attending that school.
1: Yeah. I'm very proud to be Karawatha. We never won, Kate, but never mind. What was your team before I let you go? Do you remember your primary school and your high school sports teams?
0: Well, I do, and this is quite funny and a bit related to what's happening in the media as well. So my primary school was named Sunbird, and that was yellow, and so they were named after animals, which
1: right.
0: was great.
1: Yep.
0: And my high school, I went to high school in Dirumbal Country in Rockhampton in central Queensland, and there's a waterway in Rockhampton that's getting a lot of media at the moment up here related to where the rowing is going to happen for the 2032 Olympic Games.
1: Oh.
0: And so my house was named Fitzroy,
1: yes.
0: which is after the Fitzroy River. Yep. Tanuba is the Indigenous name for that waterway. So Fitzroy River is where it's looking like the Olympic rowing is going to go. And there's this big debate as to whether it is a suitable venue or not. But my mascot, Leith, was the crocodile.
1: Nice. Ferocious. That's great. See, again, that's great learning, I would have thought, for the kids. Oh, I never quite understand the outrage with these kind of things, particularly when people have no affiliation with the school, Kate, but they're offended nonetheless. So,
0: yeah, absolutely. And the comments have been turned off on this news article too, I noticed, so we're not imagining it.
1: No, that's sad, isn't it? I mean, it's an indication of where we are today. But I thought, look, it's an interesting conversation for our 5AA audience to have, and we'll do that after our call. So thanks so much. Really appreciate your time this afternoon, and nice work.
0: Brilliant. Thanks, Lee.
1: University of the Sunshine Coast. That is Dr. Kate Kirby. So do you remember your names at school, primary school and high school? What and who were your sporting teams named after? Do you have any problem with schools changing the house names from what they are saying, in inverted commas, colonial, to something more reflective of the local community, perhaps Indigenous, perhaps not? You can let me know. 8223-0000 is my number.
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12: Good afternoon, I'm Kendall Brantig. An elderly man's been granted home detention bail after being accused of attempting to murder a staff member at a Seton nursing home. The Commonwealth Bank will extend its moratorium on regional branch closures till 2030. More than 70% of dental issues among disadvantaged children are ending up in emergency departments. And Brisbane will hold its best and fairest vote count tonight, with Willish, Ashcroft and Lockie Neal among the favourites. Rain and 21, at the moment 20. More news at 2 o'clock on 5AA, always Adelaide.
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1: Thank you very much, Kendall. Just on 1:30, we'll get to more of your calls, texts and emails very shortly on the issue of school housing. Our spotlight on NDIS this afternoon. You're in for a treat because we're about to meet the global CEO of Tender Loving Care. Dr. Yasuzaki is here. Lovely to see you. Thank you for coming in.
13: Likewise. Thank you for having me, Lee.
1: You've come all the way from Sydney. Most people are coming from around the corner. We appreciate your time. Thanks for this afternoon.
13: It's a pleasure.
1: Do you know what I love about this segment? We have so many people, as you can imagine, who are involved when it comes to the NDIS and learning what to do in their own lives. There's always an origin story to this. Before we find out what you do and how many people do it, etc., what was it for you? Was there a moment in time where something happened and you said, right, this is the field, this is the vocation that I'm going into?
13: Absolutely. Absolutely. It's a trigger point. So I've got two situations happen that made my mind change. And we call it a moment in the moment.
1: Mm-hmm.
13: One is when I first came to Australia. I started, came in thinking I'm going to find a lot of opportunities, work, things like that, because it's a land of opportunity.
1: Mm-hmm.
13: But I couldn't actually get a job, and I ended up being homeless. And that impacted me quite significantly. But it impacted me in a way of motivation to become successful. I wanted to make it. I wanted to find a job. I wanted to build a career.
1: Yep.
13: It made it very significant for me. The second thing that happened to me that moved me into the care industry as a whole is I met a lady on a train, Margaret, and we just coincidentally talked because she was crying, and I just asked, are you okay?
1: Mm-hmm.
13: She told me her story, which was quite a sad story about, you know, her kids wanting to put her in a nursing home, things like that. But we ended up building a bond together. So I started going every week to help her out, spend time with her, cook a meal, go out shopping. And we just did that. You know, she was the only family I had in Australia. She was
1: wow.
13: the one person that called me, asked about me, I cared for. So it meant something to me. At the time, I was working in sales, corporate, and really didn't do much with disability or care industry. She was the only person that I cared for, like family.
1: Mm-hmm.
13: But when she passed, I started realizing that for 2.5 years, I was thinking that I was helping someone. And I discovered she was helping me. She became the only family that I had. She became the motivation, the person that I really felt that I'm getting up in the morning on Saturday to do something with someone that I cared for.
1: Yes.
13: And I came to this moment is asking myself a question, does helping people feel that good? And maybe I should do that as a career. I quit my job and I quit everything that I was doing. And I started as a disability support worker. That was the first thing I ever did in the disability space.
1: That's amazing, isn't it?
13: More than 15 years ago.
1: So it's not even necessarily a what, it's a who, like that. It was touched from public transit. So you'd come from where, and when was this? What year are we talking?
13: So 2004, I'm Egyptian background.
1: Mm-hmm.
13: I started in Dubai. So I grew up part in Egypt, part in Dubai.
1: And now you're the global CEO of Tender Loving Care. I mean, what an incredible elevation for your journey.
13: Yeah, it was an interesting journey.
1: So you're in South Australia now, but you've been around the country for a long time, haven't you?
13: Yes. So since 2004, I came to Australia and I started my life here. Now all my commitment and love, Australia's home, it's where I love to end my life in and just help contribute to its economy, its people, its community.
1: And now you're here in South Australia, you've noticed a great uptake too.
13: So South Australia is, so the government a few years back had invested quite significantly in the infrastructure of South Australia.
1: Mm-hmm.
13: It had a significant, I think it had the highest actually federal budget into infrastructure for quite some time. But what I like about it, it's community heavy. And you don't feel that in some other states. It's a lot about the bond between the people. It's a lot about we want to help each other. The community wants to help each other, caring for each other, and the relationships and the connection. And it's something that I cherish and appreciate quite a lot.
1: And so your specialty and what you excel in is living arrangement, isn't it, when it comes to supported accommodation and also people living in their own homes? Like, you're very focused on lifestyle.
13: So we focused on skills development into independence and enhancing people's lives.
1: Yes.
13: Our purpose is simple,
1: mm-hmm.
13: helping vulnerable communities to live quality of life. So whatever quality of life means in terms of education, employment, safe place to live in, and health is what we focus on.
1: So you know how this works where people, if they hear of a company being from outside of Adelaide, they wonder, yeah, but how many people are on the ground here? And that's important too. You've got a number of staff here in Adelaide too.
13: 100%. It's a local. So we operate in every place as a local provider.
1: Yes.
13: Because the intention behind it is not just, let's grow businesses to this. The intention behind it is how can we become servants of the community? And we believe on supporting local, helping local, and building local. So it all comes from within. Our state manager is local. Our team are locals, mm-hmm. and we build it as an independent local business.
1: So we hear a lot of people, they ring the station, and when you're talking about disability services, and you would hear this a lot, what can you do for me? What are the services that you offer? Can you give us a rundown? What are the kind of things that you can do and help with Tender Loving Care?
13: So NDIS is not the only thing we do. I just want to put that out there.
1: Mm-hmm.
13: So NDIS is actually only 12% of the size of the business as a whole.
1: Right.
13: It's the identity we choose to have because we are about supporting vulnerable communities, and disability is my passion. It's where I started everything from.
1: Mm-hmm.
13: And we basically help people to live independently. So whether it's in accommodation services, whether we help them to get employment, and being on employment, and open employment I'm talking about.
1: Yep.
13: So not the $2-5 an hour employment. It's about helping people to get employment in the open world. It helps our economy, it helps our taxpayers, and it helps people to live independent.
1: Yep.
13: And then part of that is in skills development. How can we help someone to achieve their goals in the way they like to live and we facilitate that through creative ideas, creative thinking, but also we partner and collaborate quite a lot. So if something I can't do, but I know that between my partnership and an external entity, we can do it together. We've done that with food and beverage, for example. We then partner and give the opportunity to people to be part of.
1: Well done. So you do that. So you help the individual, but also things like cleaning and transport and all of that kind of stuff.
13: Correct.
1: Too.
13: Correct. Yeah. It's holistic, right? So a person's life is more than just care.
1: Mm-hmm.
13: It's also, they don't need transport, they don't need communication, they don't need jobs, they don't need food. So whatever that is to give quality of life is what we're part of.
1: The beauty of being in this for a long time, you've got the longevity. What have you noticed the changes, be it challenges, things that have changed over the time from when you first started to where we are today?
13: Significantly. Yeah. So nature of change is, it actually puts organizations to the test, right, in general. And mm-hmm. we like change because mm-hmm. it changes how light, who's got solid foundation to be able to maneuver and understand business well. We're very educated. My doctorate degree is in business administration
1: mm-hmm.
13: and in sociology. So we come from an angle where we believe in agility and being able to maneuver change. So we like change because mm-hmm. we're good at managing that. What changed in our sector specifically is when you work in a place where government has a lot of involvement in, and it's governments change, whether it's liberal and labor and those changes that happen, it naturally means policy change.
1: Sure.
13: We call it environmental risks. The mm-hmm. things that changes that we don't have control over. And we've seen significant changes in that space, whether funding models have changed, whether the way services are delivered. Recently, we're talking about cuts to the NDIs that are happening, eligibility criteria problems, delays in reviews. We're dealing with all these things because we're picking the pieces on the other side.
1: Mm.
13: And we just have to, you know, offer people the best we can and with the expertise that we have.
1: Dr. Yasser Zaki is my guest. He is the global CEO of Tender Loving Care. It's our NDIS spotlight here this afternoon. I don't want to say the word buzzword, but it kind of falls into that category. People talk about a few words in particular when it comes to connection, how important connection is socially, community, support that people get, that they're the kind of things, and dignity, I think, is the other one too, that is a very strong word that people sort of cling to. You would notice that?
13: Absolutely. I mean, we're in the space of finding ways to help people that could otherwise be challenged.
1: Mm-hmm.
13: And in the space we're working in, if you can't communicate well, I mean, I remember historically we used to, if someone has a behavior, and we used to call it behavior of concern, and we would say, oh, well, that person has challenging behavior. Now we don't talk about challenging behaviors, we talk about communication challenges, because sometimes a person might do a behavior just purely because they can't communicate.
1: Yes.
13: I used to exercise with my team, if we're supporting someone with visual impairment, And I there was a house particularly that I was supporting, and a person was working there for 9 years, and it had a visual impaired participant in the house.
1: Mm-hmm.
13: And I put a blindfold on the staff, and I said, okay, well, now you go to the bedroom. You've been working for 9 years, so mm-hmm. you know the house inside out.
1: Mm-hmm.
13: I want you to go to the bedroom, walk out and go to the bathroom, and then go to the staff office, and then go to the kitchen, make yourself a cup of tea. And tell me how many times you're going to miss.
1: Mm-hmm.
13: And the person missed it. He couldn't get the rooms right. He hit the walls a couple of times. He got disoriented completely multiple mm-hmm. times. Couldn't make a cup of tea. Was too scared to make a cup of tea.
1: Yep.
13: Yet our participant does it. And so it tells you the challenge. And unless you put yourself in the person's shoes,
1: mm-hmm.
13: you will not be able to deliver the same outcomes.
1: Yes. You have a passion for it. You would notice that in your staff too. You make sure the people that work for Tender Loving have the same kind of passion for this, because at the end of the day, it's people that you're dealing with. You're in the people business.
13: 100%. If you don't feed our culture and our values in delivering goodness and greatness to people, you don't last.
1: When you tell people what you do and about your business, what are the most common questions that they ask you? Because it's a topic I'm sure that people want to talk about all the time.
13: Look, this, it depends who you talk to, but the positive is it's great that you're in the business of helping people, because we are. And running globally helps us quite significantly, because we operate in 8 different countries, so we get a lot of expertise internationally and bring it here and vice mm-hmm. versa. But also get the negative connotation around the NDIS about, you know, whether fraud or it's overspending taxpayers' money, which I have my own views on that, and things like that. So there's a bit of negative connotation around mm-hmm. the NDIS, and people buy into it if they don't have the right statistics behind it.
1: Yep.
13: And I'm not saying it's completely perfect, because it's not. But I know also there are a lot of people that do good work and they have good ethics and values, And those are the ones we support 100%.
1: Yes, well done. If people are interested in finding out more about yourself and your business, what do you tell them?
13: Well, of course, these are the online stories around websites. ChatGPT now is the thing.
1: So yes.
13: If you actually ChatGPT us, we're very out there. We're quite renowned, and we won many awards of core quality.
1: Yeah, ChatGPT doesn't lie. So you can't hide anything now.
13: It can't hallucinate, though. No, but the idea is if... part of the credibility of an organization is the presence online.
1: Yep.
13: And I'm not saying it's the only credibility, because, of course, that can sometimes not be the 100%. But online, if you have a website or people know who you are and the credentials, your education, your knowledge, it makes a huge difference. And we pride ourselves that we are a very knowledgeable organization. The team is very well informed, very well experienced. I personally worked in government, outside of government, more than 15 years in this line of work. I worked from a support worker to service manager to coordinator to CEO to running tender advocate to then going global organization. We pride ourselves with that knowledge. And not just me, the whole team are very well informed, very well experienced.
1: Well done. Well, lovely to meet you. Thank you for coming in. Thank you for visiting us here in Adelaide. Enjoy your stay while you're here. Who would have thought from a chance meeting on a bus to where you are today and the services you're providing?
13: Thank you so much. I appreciate
1: it. Well
13: that.
1: Done. If you would like to find out more, folks, you can do Tender Loving Care if you just put it on Google. People will find out all the information.
13: tenderlovingcare.com.au will do the job.
1: 1-300-998-885. 1-300-998-885. Dr. Yasser Zaki, our guest, the global CEO of Tender Loving Care. Thanks so much, Yasser. Lovely to see you.
13: Thank you, likewise. Thank you.
1: 17-2 now.
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1: Milton Vidoulis will join us from 2 o'clock, give you some advice for your garden with this overcast. Not a lot of rain here in the city, at least looking to the eastern suburbs, but if you're experiencing some at the moment, you can always let us know what's going on in your part of Adelaide. 8223 0000. People want to have their say and give us their schoolhouse names as we can try and discuss origin of. Jan is in North Adelaide. Good afternoon, Jan.
20: Hello, Lise. How are you?
1: G'day, Jan. Good, thank you.
20: Good. I do remember mine 50 years ago, and I went to a Catholic school, both primary and high school. Mm-hmm. I remember in primary school we were just colours, so I was red. That was not hard to remember. But high school, I was in green, and it was called Xavier, which is a saint. So being a Catholic school, the teams were named after saints.
1: Yes.
20: And my daughter went to the same school, and hers was Chevalier, and she was in red. Unfortunately, I don't remember blue and yellow.
1: Okay. Isn't it amazing that we remember these, Jan? But I did see in the report that Dr. Kate Kirby released, there was a number of findings done, particularly, as you say, with private schools and with colleges, where they would find that the religious names were exclusive to the private schools. There wasn't too many publics.
20: I think so. I think because it was a Catholic school, obviously, they were, 50 years ago, we were, taught by nuns.
1: Yes.
20: So it was very, very strict, very religiously oriented. Mm-hmm. Not so much now, that school. It's changed. But back then, oh, yes, they were quite strict.
1: Would you have an issue with the name change for whatever reason, if they thought it was different today, or do you like the history and the culture of that?
20: You were talking about colonisation and things like that. I think it's important to we're trying to wipe out colonisation and our history.
1: Mm-hmm.
20: And I just think it's important to hold on to some of these things. We can't change absolutely everything in the world. And I just think it's a bit sad that we want to change everything.
1: Yes.
20: I just think it's a bit sad that we're going down that road.
1: Thank you, Jan. Appreciate the call this afternoon there in North Adelaide. It was interesting in the findings. Kate Kirby said, former students can be deeply attached to a house name and colour, regardless of who the original namesake was. Changing a name can simultaneously represent historical reassessment for one group, while it's also the loss of a long-standing school tradition for another. So you can understand why people are split. Gary from Collinswood, do you remember your names, Gary?
21: I do. I can tell you I was in red, which was Flinders.
1: Mm-hmm.
21: We had blue, which was Barker.
1: Yep.
21: Green was Sturt. That was Charles Sturt, of course.
1: Yes.
21: And yellow was Air.
1: Air, right. Yeah, you know what's funny? As you're saying that, Gary, I'm looking at text messages, and even with my own children's history, a lot of those names still exist in schools today. So the schools have looked across and gone, right, that's a good solid name for a sports team?
21: Well, that's true. Well, I'm talking mid to late 60s.
1: Yeah.
21: So that's a long time ago, and... And we won every time the team I was in, the red Flinders three times,
1: yes.
21: And Sturt Green, we won every time. Now, I'm not saying that's because of me, but, it was just interesting how... Look, I don't have a problem. If they want to change the name, I wouldn't go to war over it. But here's the problem. You have to make sure that you make... what's the word I'm looking for? Educate people.
1: Yes.
21: Right. Remember last year, Lee, they were talking about changing suburbs to Indigenous names.
1: Yep.
21: Now, the problem, I said, like you might say, I live at Nararura. And they go, where's that? Oh, that's Norwood. Or I live at Gullawilla. Never heard of it. Oh, it's Gawler. You know what I mean? So you have to really educate people if you wanted to go down. Oh, you wouldn't change everyone, but
1: yes,
21: you couldn't just change them because people wouldn't know what you're talking about. You have to...
1: Gary, it's a great point, and I think you're right. It's an education piece. I don't mind the education. If you are going to change the name for whatever reason, if the school decides that, then have that discussion. Find out why you are changing the name. What are you changing it to, and the understanding. And you're right when it comes to, I quite like the history of First Nations name, but you are right, we need a better education piece, not only what it means, but also how to pronounce it. Now, you look at Uluru as a great example where most people say Uluru now instead of Ayers Rock, because it's easy for us to say. We understand, we all know. But there would be many places where we need a better education to understand all of that. Gary, thank you. It's a great point. Marion said, in primary school, I was in Barker. We were green. Loved to run fast. It felt like I could fly. Thank you, Marion. Phil said, I went to a boys' college in the western suburbs, which is now co-ed. We had four sporting houses, all named after saints. There was Paul, Peter, James and John. Finished school 50 years ago. As far as I know, still the same. But don't ask me to sing the house war cry. Lucky says, this is an issue, just proves that it's 2026 in primary school. We had Windsor, Tudor, Hanover and Stuart. What could possibly go wrong? Maxine went to Smithfield High. They had Indigenous house names then. She was in Walgara. Adam said, I'm against renaming stuff. We need our place names in English. They're much easier to understand, and for international people too, the native language is English. Jeff said, in the 60s, we had a red team called Flinders, a green team called Light, a blue team called Sturt, and a yellow team called Barker. Thank you, Jeff. Yeah, there's a lot of Flinders, Light, Sturt and Barkers, I think, doing the rounds of Adelaide primary and high schools. Radar, love from Golden Grove. What do you remember, Radar?
0: Millicent Mayer in, yes, about 5 years' time. How are you?
1: Good, thank you, Radar.
0: Yeah, well, I went to Stradbroke Primary, mm-hmm, in the late 60s, and like so many people just call in, it was Barker, Sturt, Light and Flinders.
1: Yep.
0: Now, for all those people that had those names, I'm going to throw out the $64 question. William Light. Oh, sorry, Colonel William Light, mm-hmm, Matthew Flinders, Charles Sturt. Who was Barker? Obviously, it wasn't Barker that played footy for St Kilda because he wasn't around.
1: Not Trevor Barker. Pretty sure it wasn't Ronnie Barker either.
0: Yeah, but I'm stuffed if I know who Barker was. Mm-hmm. I've worked in the school system for the last few years.
1: Yep.
0: And two of the schools I've worked with in recent years, they use the four streets surrounding the school.
1: Mm-hmm.
0: And the one I'm at now, I've only been there a short time. I know the colours are the same.
1: Yep.
0: But I've got no idea what their names are, but we'll find out in about a week and a half. So if anyone knows who Mr. Barker, well, what Mr. Barker's Christian name is,
1: yes,
0: I'll keep listening for a bit longer.
1: Well, Madeline's just given it to me. Captain Collett Barker, 1784 to 1831, British military officer, explorer whose key discoveries in SA helped inspire the formal founding of the colony. I must admit, I don't know the work of Collett Barker. Radar, I'm with you.
0: I was always in blue, which was Sturt, and back in the primary school days, because of Paul Bagshaw,
1: yep,
0: I barracked for Sturt. But when I went to high school, I went from Sturt to Norwood, and I played one under 17 game for him. But and I'm still a Norwood man. And
1: well done.
0: Life goes on. Have a good day.
1: Radar, thank you.
0: In about 5 years.
1: Yes, well, please do. You'll be at the inauguration. I'll get you a good seat. Garth from Aberfoyle Park comes from my hometown, God's Country, down in Millicent. He said his house was De Garris after the local politician, which didn't even have a house colour. So that would be the great Wren De Garris, of which the family still presides there, Garth. Yes, De Garris were the sporting team that always won at home because one of the teachers purposely scoured the primary schools for the good athletes and made sure that she put them in hers. So good afternoon to Mrs. Searle if she's listening. Jeff from Newton, before we get to the news. Jeff, what was your house names?
2: I believe you already had somebody from Peterborough talking about the primary school.
1: Mm-hmm.
2: Colours and named after explorers. And I was in the blue team at that stage. But when I went to high school, I got shoved over to the red team because that's the team that my mother was in when she went to high school there.
1: Right.
2: And their names were A.D., Good, Cock and Oswald.
1: Right.
2: Now, Mr. Cock,
1: yep,
2: he was a farmer in Peterborough and he generously donated the land on which the high school was built.
1: Right. C-O-C-K? Is how you spell it, Jeff?
2: K-O-C-H.
1: Right. Phew. Yeah. I was going to say. Okay.
2: But as for the other three, we never taught about what their input into the development of the railway town called Peterborough.
1: No, isn't that strange? The education piece was right there for the teachers to teach you all, yet we didn't take it.
2: Yes, unfortunately.
1: That's interesting, isn't it?
2: Yes.
21: All right, have a good
1: afternoon. Thank you, Jeff. Appreciate it. But see, it's good learnings for the kids now, and now you can do it. And to be fair, we weren't taught our names either. We looked them up afterwards when we wondered, what was Karawatha about? So our Southeast First Nations people, Indigenous people, are the Bowendick tribe. So we thought it was a Bowendick word, but it's not. It's a more general Indigenous word, Karawatha. But again, we loved it. We didn't think anything of it. Never once crossed our mind that it shouldn't be the case. House of St. Peter's was Woodcock, says one, the Archdeacon of Adelaide. Barker was Colonel Collett Barker, says Andrew, the skipper of the Buffalo. Right. Thank you, Andrew. Nice history lesson. We all know the Buff. And, of course, KG's horse, Buffalo Power. Jack says most people I know rather airs rock. The woke element is destroying this country. I would disagree. Well, maybe that's your friend circle, Jack. Majority of people I know call it Uluru, and they have no problem with it. But there you go. News coming up at 2 o'clock. Some breaking news. Chris Fagan has quit as the Brisbane coach. Kind of got the sense that this was going to happen. If you saw 360 on Fox the other night, he sort of indicated that he wanted to be a GM of footy, somewhere where he could be away from the spotlight, particularly in Melbourne, to see his kids and his grandkids. So there you go. Three-time premiership coach Chris Fagan stepping down as Brisbane coach. That's next.
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12: Rain and 21 with the 2 o'clock news. I'm Kendall Brettig. An elderly male nursing home volunteer has been granted home detention bail after allegedly attacking a female staff member at a Seton aged care home. The 85-year-old will return to court in January. His alleged victim at the St Hilarion Residential Care and Nursing Home suffered upper body injuries, including to her neck, but they're not considered life-threatening. Police have brought forward a seaside safety operation after two violent brawls at Henley and Glenelg this week. Operation Jericho will now start tomorrow. Crowds of young people were captured on video forming a circle as teenage boys wrestled each other. It's understood they were alerted on social media. Acting Assistant Commissioner David O'Donovan says officers are examining various platforms to identify those responsible and the level of organisation.
5: Some of the vision does clearly identify people that are involved, and I would also encourage anyone else that has vision or information about the identities of these people, please contact us, because there were some offences that were quite obviously committed.
12: Detectives have arrested and charged three people following a targeted investigation into the alleged trafficking of illicit drugs across Adelaide's northern and eastern suburbs. A 36-year-old Windsor Gardens woman and a 38-year-old woman from North Adelaide have been charged with trafficking. Their arrests follow the earlier arrest of a 34-year-old Windsor Gardens man. As part of the investigation, police seize methamphetamines, ketamine and MDMA. A former federal court judge and two global tech experts will lead SA's Royal Commission into AI. Ian Ross, Christopher Manning and Kate Pounder are getting to work today. Premier Peter Malinauskas says they'll look at the challenges, risks and benefits of AI.
6: A state government does not have the ability to put the AI genie back in the bottle, even if we wanted to. Our responsibility is to acknowledge that this technology is with us. It is going to shape our society in a considerable way, and try and make sure we can mitigate the risks in ways that we are responsible for, but also seize on the opportunities, which are clearly real.
12: Hospitality businesses are pleading with Australians not to blame them for an increase in prices today. Many retailers are adding the increased cost of a ban on charging card surcharges to the price of goods and services. Australian Restaurant and Cafe Association Chief Wes Lambert says it puts small businesses in an awkward position.
7: Don't blame us, blame the RBA. When prices in your favourite small businesses and cafes and restaurants and retailers go up, ultimately the small business had nothing to do with it.
12: Commonwealth Bank has promised to keep hundreds of regional branches open till at least December 2030, despite foot traffic falling. It'll extend its regional banking moratorium for a further 3 years in line with competitor Westpac. CBA, which has the biggest banking network in the country, has also committed to keeping cash accessible even as usage drops. And the third piece of the puzzle has been revealed for Brisbane's Olympic and Paralympic Games emblem. The piece is shaped almost like a sphere covered in gold and magenta and was unveiled by SA Olympian Anna Mears and Paralympian Angie Ballard. The final emblem of six will be revealed in Brisbane on Monday. Turning to 5AA sport, and Brisbane Lions triple premiership coach Chris Fagan will finish on the highest possible note after deciding to step down. The 65-year-old telling the Lions he's ready to move on despite 1 year to go on his contract. It means Brisbane will have to try to win a fourth straight flag under a new coach. While AFL great Rory Sloane thinks Nathan Buckley would be a perfect fit as North Melbourne coach, he's among the final five in the running to replace Alistair Clarkson at the Kangaroos. Sloane telling the Footy Fix podcast he hopes the former Magpies coach gets the job.
23: Gee, I'd love to see Bucks back in a coaching role again. If you talk about shin boners, oh, I think there's no one that epitomises that more than Bucks and the way he played. And I can imagine him coaching that team to some success too.
12: Cricketers Cam Green and Matt Renshaw have picked up injury concerns ahead of the highly anticipated test series in South Africa. Renshaw was hit on the wrist in the field and Green strained his abdomen while attempting to do a pull shot in the final one-dayer. Skipper Mitch Marsh says he hopes both are okay.
24: I haven't actually seen them. I know Ren has got a knock on the wrist and Greeny after being hit. I'm not too sure what was going on there. I haven't spoken to them yet, but hopefully both okay.
12: Checking 5AA traffic.
25: Crews are continuing works on a burst water main in Peterhead on Victoria Road near Will Street. Speed set back to 40Ks travelling outbound. There's also works to watch out for in Jepps Cross on Paul Wakefield Road, citybound near White Road. In Bedford Park on Marion Road, outbound near Sturt Road. And in Glenelg North on Anzac Highway, inbound near Allison Street. Oh my, meet a Porto's new O-Burger, loaded with creamy garlic and paprika O-Sauce for a bold, irresistible flavour. Try it now at a Porto. Adelaide's most accurate traffic on 5AA.
12: To the weather, rain and 21 today, showers tomorrow 19, partly cloudy Saturday also 19 and more of the same for Sunday. At the moment 20 on 5AA, always Adelaide.
1: Kenny, before we let you go, school and sports name? Sports house
12: Look,
1: name?
12: Look, I was in blue and I think it was named after the Smurfs because I think I went to school so long ago that I don't think we were actually, we didn't have Barker or Bradman or whatever.
1: Well, you don't think they were alive, the Explorers, when you went to school?
12: No, well, wow. I'm sure they were, but as far as I recall, we were only blue, red, green, you know. But I'm not opposed to having a colour and a person, but I would have thought for sports day you'd name it after, you know, Sporty Smurf or something like that.
1: That's right. Or a legend. What was your high school? What high school did you go to?
12: I went to Blackwood and I can't recall.
1: Skipped sports day,
12: no,
1: Kenny.
12: No, I can't recall actually having sports day, but we had sports. We didn't have teams, if you know what I mean, but sure. We could compete in races and things like that, but just okay. Individually. I don't recall us actually have. Oh, maybe you're right. Maybe I did skip it.
8: Local.
1: Thank you, Kendall.
8: Topical. Fun. This is Afternoons with Leith Forrest.
1: Yeah, Mum, I'm going to sports day. Yeah, sure. No dramas. Then of course, just what were the name of your teams? Not sure. 7 minutes after two. Thank you, Kendall. Teresa said Catholic school 60 years ago. We had Aquinas, Siena, St. Mary's and Calarooga. I hope I got that right, Teresa. Hope I pronounced that correctly. Great memory. I have so many great memories. I loved it. Both primary and high school, the sports days. In fact, Mel Usher just dropped her head in. She's going to be reading very shortly. And when she comes in for a 3:30 chat, we were talking about some of the chants. Do you remember the chants that you would do as a house as well, where one sporting team's legs were made of gold and the others were made of lead? We might have to get Mel to sing that for us a little later on in the show. If you've got any questions regarding gardening, now is the time. For the next half hour, Milton Vidoulis will join us from Vidoulis in Gawler. Milt, lovely to have you on this afternoon. Welcome.
9: Yeah, thanks, Leith. How are you?
1: I'm well. What was your name of the sporting clubs and houses in your school? Do you remember?
9: Well, I started out at Rosedale Primary and we had six students in my class, in my year, so there was only 30 kids in the whole school. So we didn't have
1: No sports day.
9: Sorry?
1: No sports day, or did you compete against other schools?
9: No, we had sports day. We had them out at Greenock with all the Barossa teams.
1: Okay.
9: So we were out at Rosedale, so we played against Greenock, Tanunda, Newry, but the whole school competed against the whole other schools
1: because
9: the schools were so small. But then I moved to Evanston and I was in Evanston Green. So I remember that in the football team and everything. And, and in high school, I can't really remember anything about high school.
1: You were with Kendall. You were the one skipping sports day. You had other more socialising type events to get to.
9: Catching the redhead Adelaide.
1: Well done. Hey, Milt, I'm looking out over the eastern suburbs of Adelaide. I'm looking out towards the Adelaide Hills. Looks like it's starting to rain out there now. Not a lot in the city. I don't think we've had a drop yet, but I wonder how many people saw the forecast and thought of you and went, right, haven't watered my plants all week. We're going to get one day of rain today and I won't have to water them for the weekend because today we'll take care of it. But that's not the case.
9: Well, not the amount of rain we've had so far. Look, if we get the full 25 mils, yes, you can not water. But look, I watered Wednesday and my garden's due for a water tomorrow. But I think, to be honest, because I watered yesterday, I'll switch tomorrow's watering off.
1: Mm-hmm.
9: But having said that, I've just finished watering my indoor plants. I took them all out on the veranda. Nice, calm day to water outside. So it gave me a really good soak. And I also gave them all the liquid feed now that it's warming up. So, yeah, so there's still plants you need to water, even outdoor pot plants, you know. We've said this before, but we do need to say it again, is your outdoor pot plants don't get watered by rain. They still need watering.
1: Yes.
9: And why? Often because they're in a rain shadow or the plant is bushier than the pot, so no actual water gets through. So make sure you're still watering your outdoor pot plants. It's and this sort of drizzle that we're getting, it's just started to drizzle up here in Gawler today, just sort of in the last half an hour. But
1: yep.
9: It's not a heavy rain, Leaf. Look, if it continues for another hour or two, we might get 10-ish mil out of it, which is a nice top-up. But perhaps if you haven't been watering your garden, it's not enough to water your garden.
1: Yeah. Do you know what our mum used to do when we were kids, Milt? My brother and I, she would make us grab all of the indoor plants because Millicent always got substantial rain over winter and sort of into springtime. Yeah. And when we got days like this and you knew you were going to get rain, you don't want them washing down the street so your neighbours get them, but we would run all of the indoor plants out and put them outside, like on our front lawn or on the driveway, et cetera, and just get a nice, good soaking on a day like today.
9: Well, look, the rain is good for plants. I just caution people to watch out for doing that because, number one, the rain is not enough just to water the plants. It's good to freshen them up. But also try to do it in the shady spot because even though the sun is not out, that's a little bit different now. It's quite heavy cloud cover.
1: Yeah.
9: But you only need a little bit of sun to come out to burn your indoor plants. So you need to be really careful doing that.
1: See, that's the thing. We never saw the sun in the southeast. We're unaware of what you're talking about down there. Milton Vidoulis is here from Vidoulis in Gawler. If you want indoor plants, outdoor plants, great furniture, just go to Vidoulis across from the racecourse there in Gawler. Got a question for Milt, 8223-0000. Heather from Salisbury Park is going to kick us off this afternoon. Fire away with your question for Milton. Heather?
10: Hi, Milton and Leith. How are you both?
13: Good, thank you.
14: Good, thank you.
10: Good. Milton, I was just wondering, my mum used to plant, when she wanted to plant plants in a pot, she would always get old crocks or stuff like that and plug up the hole, or, put a hole of the stones in the bottom. Is that really necessary these days?
9: It's not really, but it just depends on the pot you've got, Heather. It's quite a good question because you've got to think in the old days we never had potting mixers and our potting mixers are so free draining. You don't need that gravel down the bottom of the pot. But some of the pots have got really large holes. So it does pay to put some broken crockery in that so the potting mix doesn't run all out very quickly. So it's okay to do that. If you've got a big hole at the bottom, otherwise it's not necessary.
10: All right, thank you. And may I just have one more quick question, please?
1: Sure.
10: Oh, okay. Clivias or clivias. What sort of soil would I use in a pot with those?
9: In a pot. Look, you just use a premium potting mix for clivias. So they love a nice, rich soil and open, free draining. So if you just get a premium potting mix, that will be fine.
10: Okay, because I've got one clever in the ground at the back and I don't give it much water and all that and it's never ever flowered. It's been in there about 10 years.
9: Oh, okay. Yeah, that's unusual. Yeah, put it in a pot. Make sure you don't bury it too deep. You know, they don't like wet feet, so sort of plant it proud of the pot.
10: Okay, very good.
9: Yeah. All right.
10: Thank you very much.
1: Good on you, Heather. Thank you for the call. If you've got a question for Milton Vidoulis, 8223-0000, or if you don't have time for the call, you can always shoot us through a text, 0448-08-1395. Before we get to the break, Milton, we'll take more calls on the other side. Just when you think about this kind of weather, what should we be doing today? So we think we've probably maybe had the last of the real sort of heavy rain. Maybe today's one of those. Yeah. But when you see the 7-day forecast, no rain ahead of the really sort of hotter weather that we've experienced at the start of the week, is it a preparation game that people should be doing?
9: Well, I think, I went out yesterday and broadcast a lot of fertiliser around, a lot of organic fertiliser, like the chicken manures and the pelletised fertilisers like that, because this rain just helps dissolve that into the soil. So that's the sort of thing I would do. Now that it's raining, don't put your lawn food on now because you should not put lawn food on a wet lawn. The lawn grass, the leaves have to be dry, but the soil must be moist. So don't go putting lawn food out just yet, unless you've got a liquid one, one of those hose on ones, they can go on now.
1: Yes.
9: But really, fertilising is the key. And let's see what happens with the weather. For example, Leith, if it stays very humid, I mean, and you've got roses, you want to start watching about, you know, to get black spots and mm-hmm. diseases like that. So if the humidity stays around, just keep an eye on that, and you might need to get a preventative spray onto them.
1: Good advice. And just before we go to the break, Heather, you were talking about where in the old days, in previous times, there wasn't quite what we have now when it comes to potting mixes, etc. Is it a bit like pubs of yesteryear, Mill, where you had two beers to choose from and a couple of wines? Have you seen a huge change from when your folks were running the nursery right through to now with your son Ari looking after it? Has it been just this explosion of products for people to use?
9: Oh, absolutely, absolutely. If we just use the potting mix as an example, I remember as a kid we used to make our own mix, and it was basically a mixture of compost mixed with some roughage and some sand sort mm-hmm. of thing. And now you have a specialised mix for aroids, for acidic plants, for cactus, for orchids, for, you know, so there's all these specialised mixes around. And, of course, with gardening is still one of the most popular pastimes in the world, actually. So there's all these products, you know, there's a million different fertilizers, there's a million different sprays. So, yeah, there's certainly a lot of products, and try not to get too confused by that. Always ask for an advice.
1: Yep.
9: But if you're feeding a plant, for example, you know, any feed's going to specialize mixes around. And, of course, with gardening is still one of the most popular pastimes in the world, actually. So there's all these products, you know, there's a million different fertilizers, there's a million different sprays. So, yeah, there's certainly a lot of products, and try not

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0: And the great Lee Kernaghan will join us on the show this afternoon from 3:30. Now, there's some big news, South Australia, and that is that today is the RSPCA's Give to Get Them Home appeal. 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
0: Our very special guest every Thursday from 2 is the great Milton Vidoulis. If you've got any gardening questions for Milton, 8223 0000 is the number. In just one second, Milton, I'll ask you about fruit and vegetables. You'll like this one, though, on the text message. This might have come from your part of the world, I think. Hey, Milt, how do I grow really good tomatoes? Wink, wink, nudge, nudge. Now, I'm not sure, Milt, if this is, you know,
11: a proper tomato question.
0: A proper tomato, eh? Or it's a little
11: little herd.
0: I'm not sure if it's one of these ones. I'm not 100% sure, whatever the case might be. Let's answer them both. What do we do for really good tomatoes for our BLT?
11: Yeah. So really good tomatoes is, look, this weekend's a really good time to plant them, especially with this little bit of drizzle. That's going to help them. One thing you need to do is when you dig a hole, you dig the hole quite deep, and you put a handful of dolomite lime down the bottom and mix it with the hole. Dolomite lime helps sweeten the soil and it also helps stop the blossom end rot that you get on tomatoes. So you apply that at time of planting and then you bury it really deep. So you bury part of the stem.
0: Mm-hmm.
11: So instead of just planting it in the soil, you bury the stem as high as you can. If you can get 20 or 30 centimetres of the stem buried, what that will do is produce roots

0: all the way along those nodes, and you'll get a stronger root system and a stronger plant. Keep them watered and fertilised regularly throughout the season, and you should have really good results. If you're getting a really hot summer, it does pay to lightly shade them with some white, 50% white shade cloth. That does help too, Lee.
1: So, Milton, you know, with everything that's happened this week with the RBA rates, and we know the cost of living, and when it comes to petrol, I imagine, and you would have seen this over the years too, even post-COVID, I imagine there's a lot more people growing fruit and veg in their home.
0: What
1: do we do now in October? Is it too late to plant? Are we getting ourselves ready so that people can enjoy? Because I'm guessing that would be one way that people would be able to cut back on their bills.
0: Yeah, absolutely. Look, we have seen it many times over the years, you know, over the 60-odd years that we've been running. We've seen every time things get a little bit tough with money, people stay at home. They look after their own space. Mm-hmm. And then, of course, they do grow their own fruit and veg, perhaps not all of it, but, you know, you can save a lot of money. For example, you know, if you look at a tomato at the moment, they're roughly a dollar each when you buy them. So it's quite substantial savings. And things like snow peas, they're $8 a punnet, and you get about 20 or so snow peas.
2: Yep.
0: Now, they're super easy to grow, so you can save yourself a lot of money. And now is the perfect time for all your summer veggies. Like I said, the tomatoes, capsicums, zucchinis, cucumbers, beans. There's a huge range of products that you can grow at this time of the year. So, you know, you can grow them in pots, or if you've got a little bit of ground, certainly prepare it by digging it over, forking in some compost and planting them directly in the ground. Or you can use containers. You know, the old broccoli boxes are really good for small herbs and things. So you just get some good potting mix and mix it in with there. With the seedlings, and they'll really take off. The other thing, it's perfect time to plant citrus out now, you know, lemons, limes, oranges and stuff. Whereas these crops are not going to give you the instant benefit, they will in the long run. And that most citrus take about 2 to 3 years before you get a crop. But again, you buy a lemon, it's usually a dollar each. Now, a lot of people use a lot of lemons. You can save a huge amount of money just by having your own fruit trees.
1: Yes.
0: Look, in my garden, I don't have a massive garden, but I would have at least 30 different fruit trees. And I have fruit coming at all times of the year, almost.
1: Mm-hmm.
0: And it's wonderful because they taste better. You know, they're nice and organic. And most of them are really easy to grow. You don't have to try to grow things that are difficult. And grow things that you eat, that you like to eat. You know, if you don't like eating tomatoes, don't plant them.
1: Yes.
0: You know, if you love cucumbers, plant cucumbers. And that's what I tell people all the time. And if you want to plant a small orchard of trees, now, I said I don't have a big yard, which I don't, but I keep all my trees down to about 2 metres so I can manage them. So you don't have to let them grow to full size to get the benefit. You'll still get lots of fruit off of them.
1: Do you need pollinators for some of those trees? Is that where you should tap into the expert advice too, to make sure you plant the right tree in the right spot?
0: Yes, you do with some of them, but these days a lot of the trees are self-pollinating.
1: Okay.
0: However, yes, always ask, because there are some varieties that do need cross-pollination, but most fruit trees that most people plant don't need cross-pollination.
1: All right. Now, I'm nervous to ask this one because you just told me my mum was doing the wrong thing her entire childhood life.
0: Oh, well, it's not the wrong thing. It's just not.
1: Times have changed.
0: Yeah, well, you have to be careful, that's all.
1: So my father in the old days, when we had our veggie patch out the back, which I didn't venture into too much, but he always had sweet corn. That was his windbreak. Is that still the case? Do people still do that today?
0: Yes. If you're in a windy spot, corn is perfect because it grows so quickly and it grows, you know, nice and tall, so it does create that windbreak. And also that's how they get pollinated, by the wind, so corn is perfect for those sort of windy spots.
1: Then he used to grow zucchini, and sometimes we'd go away for the holidays to Whyalla and then we'd come back 3 weeks later. They were the size of a small car, Milt. They were gigantic.
0: Yeah, zucchinis grow really quickly. If you don't pick them one day, they double the size the next day, that's for sure. But No, it's wonderful growing your own fruit. And, you know, even with the zucchinis, you know, you pick those nice young ones. Oh, they're
1: yep.
0: so supple and tasty, just beautiful.
1: Yeah, the old food fights at the end of that period of time when, you know, the tomatoes are gone bad, that was fun. Yeah. That's your childhood there in a nutshell. If we want to come up to Gawler, and again, with the traffic now and what the freeway provides, it's just a really quick trip up to the north. What do we find at Vidoulas?
0: Yeah, so we're on the main road opposite the race course there in Gawler, just as you're coming into Gawler. Ari's got a really big range of, you know, outdoor furniture, but not your run-of-the-mill stuff, you know, something that's a bit different. So he's got stock coming in all the time of that. He's got a fabulous range of pots, and he just unloaded some pallets there this week, and the colours and designs are just gorgeous. And again, not the run-of-the-mill stuff.
1: Mm-hmm.
0: And he's got a good range of indoor plants with lots of patio plants as well. You know, if you've got a patio, you want some pots and, you know, can ask for how you'd style them as well, you know, using groups of three and having different textures and shapes and sizes.
1: Yep.
0: So they can help you with all of that sort of stuff.
1: Yeah, so showstoppers, conversation pieces, all of that and more.
0: Yeah, that's right.
1: Always great, Milt. Thank you for coming on. Thanks for answering all of those questions. Enjoy this weather and we will speak to you next Thursday.
0: Thanks, Lee. Talk to you then.
1: The great Milton Vidoulas from Vidoulas in Gawler.
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4: Good afternoon, Mel Usher with the news headlines. Charges have been laid after a stabbing at Semaphore Park this morning. Older and more vulnerable Australians are being encouraged to make their COVID vaccinations as routine as getting the flu shot. Jim Carrey has tied the knot for a third time. And in sport, the end of an era at the Brisbane Lions with coach Chris Fagan retiring. The 5AA forecast, rain this afternoon, showers tomorrow, 19. Right now it's 18 degrees. We'll have more news at 3 on 5AA, always Adelaide.
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1: A little bit of COVID talk on the way very shortly, 27 minutes to 3. Before we do that, let's check in with Daniel Hayes at the Weather Bureau. It's grey, it's overcast. Doesn't look like it's raining a lot in the city, at least where I am right now, Daniel. Have we had any substantial drops so far?
10: Look, we had 1.4 mils up till 9. We've had 1.2 since then. Looking at the radar, the heaviest falls are definitely to the northeast of the city. We have seen 3 to 4 mils up around Nuriopta that way. And, there's some heavier ones just a little further north from there. Some of the activity may still work its way down towards Adelaide. Just the last couple of radar scans are showing some heavier showers coming in across the city areas as well, and some decent falls down towards Noarlunga, where we're pushing up to a total of about 10, just about, 1.4 plus the 8.2 we've had since 9. So we are seeing those falls picking up, and we are likely to see more throughout the rest of the afternoon and into the evening. There is some thunderstorm activity out there at the moment to the northeast. None around the city itself at the moment, but that is also still a possibility as we go through the rest of today.
1: All right. So I'm looking at your website. They're saying 8 to 25 today. Do you think we get to the 25 in some parts?
10: Look, in some parts, potentially. The only place we've gone over 15 so far since 9 this morning is down in the lower southeast, Pathway, or down in the southeast. Pathway's had just under 18 mils, but looking at those returns and the fact that there's thunderstorm activity in there, there are probably a few gauges that will pick up something like that. Might not be the automatic ones. We might not see them until the manual ones report in the morning, but some good returns on the radar. So I think we probably will get a few isolated ones, but most people will probably still continue to be sort of in that 5, maybe 10 millimetre range is probably much more likely than those higher end falls.
1: Sure. Is that going to bleed into tomorrow? Some showers continuing tomorrow?
10: Yes, we will have some continuing into tomorrow. It will be definitely on an easing trend through tomorrow. So by the time we get through to the weekend, it will largely have all dried up. A slight chance of one or two little showers lingering in Saturday, but really it's looking like being quite dry for the weekend. Temperatures will be a little cooler after today. We did still manage to generally get into around about the low 20s, 21 to 23 across the Adelaide area today. We're expecting more around about 19 for the next few days. And the minimum temperatures will be a touch cooler as well. We were still sort of sitting mid-teens this morning, but we're much likely to be more likely to be in the lower teens over the next few days.
1: All right. Can you get me a low overnight, please, Daniel, so I can sleep a bit better?
10: Well, I mean, look, the 16 and 17 we had this morning, we will drop by about 5 degrees down to around about 11 or 12 for the next few mornings. So that will be an improvement.
1: Bless. That's what we're after. Daniel, thank you. Enjoy the rain today. We'll speak to you tomorrow. Daniel Hayes from the Bureau, 17.5 degrees in the city right now, 8 to 25 mils expected. You can always let us know if you're a rain gauger, what you've had today, what's it like in your area. Again, it's always hard to judge being in a studio that is nice and dry, but I'm having a look in the city here, the intersection for those who know it, Apiary Street and Pulteney. There's a little bit of rain on the ground. Doesn't look like an awful lot though, but as I look out to the hills, you can barely see them, so I'm imagining they're getting quite a bit at the moment. 8223 0000 is our number, 24 minutes to 3. Not sure if you're aware of this or not, but not only being the first day of the month, but today, the 1st of October, COVID-19 vaccinations will be delivered through the National Immunisation Program, which marks the transition to a routine part of the preventative healthcare for Australians who are most at risk of the severe disease. Yet new research has revealed a huge divide when it comes to older Australians and the perceiving of the risk when it comes to COVID versus how they act upon it. To discuss that and more, Professor Paul Griffin, infectious diseases physician and clinical microbiologist. Paul, lovely to have you on this afternoon.
11: Oh, thank you very much for having me.
1: Are you surprised by these findings, or that's what you see in the practice?
11: Yeah, that's what we're seeing, unfortunately, so not surprised. I guess it's good to have robust research that shows this to be the case. And, you know, as you mentioned, in this research, over 90% of older adults consider COVID a health concern, and over 80% believe it could be serious. But unfortunately, only a fraction of those people are translating into action and getting their vaccines, with, you know, only just about half intending to get a vaccine in the next 12 months. And, you know, this change is really about not saying COVID's gone away or it's no longer important. Mm-hmm. It's about just having a mechanism to make it more business as usual, essentially. And what we want to do is have people think about it like they do about other routine health things, like getting their flu vaccine every year, that for older adults who are at risk, getting a COVID vaccine is something that needs to happen regularly as well.
1: Yeah, so it's not a hesitancy as such. I mean, they're getting their flu shots, are they not? Just not their COVID vaccination.
11: Yeah, that's right. I mean, a lot of it's around awareness and behaviour. A lot of people think that they're protected from those doses they got early, or that it's no longer as big a risk because we don't talk about it as much. But, mm-hmm. you know, in fact, you know, that's certainly not the case, with COVID still being the, you know, the main respiratory infection accounting for death in our country, and, you know, more deaths each and every year for the past 6 years from COVID than the other viruses. So it's still around. It's still important, just because we don't talk about it as much as we did in the early days. And therefore, we do need people to be aware of it and make sure they get their vaccines regularly.
1: Yeah, that's interesting, isn't it? Because when it's not top of mind, when we don't discuss it in the media, Professor, all the time, you would think, you could understand that people would think, oh, well, it's gone. We're not hearing numbers. Maybe people don't think of it that much. But obviously, particularly for those older Australians, people who are vulnerable, it would still be a huge health concern, I'd imagine.
11: Oh, absolutely. So, you know, this year across Australia, we've had more than 1,200 people admitted with COVID, and nearly 400 people have lost their lives from COVID this year. And, you know, we do certainly talk about it less because the risk is a bit different. It was incredible how much COVID was around and how it was so front of mind in those early days. And yep. we've kind of transitioned, I think, now to being a bit relaxed about it. So we certainly don't want to be alarmist and panic everybody, but we do need those people who are at high risk, which is predominantly older adults or people who are very immunosuppressed, to know that they can still get their vaccines on the national program and should do so regularly, because that protection, a bit like flu vaccines, is something that needs to be topped up from time to time.
1: We got a text message while we're speaking, Professor, from Rebecca, who said, I've got COVID Leith at the moment. It's still around, and I feel like insert expletive here. So, yeah, and that you mentioned would be interesting. I imagine there would be people who would go, you know what, I've got sufficient protection. I had shot 1, 2, 3, whatever it might be. I'm all good. I don't need another one.
11: Yeah, that's a really good point, because I think we didn't do a good enough job of preparing people for this at the start. We focused so much on two doses and then a booster, but really we knew right at the beginning this was going to be something that had to be boosted regularly. Just like the flu and other respiratory viruses, very hard to get protection that lasts a very long time. And of course, the virus changes frequently, so we've updated our vaccines. So, you know, we don't hear people come in and say, well, I've had 37 flu vaccines before, so I don't need to get one this year. We just know that that's regular, and that's how we need to think about COVID. It's just something that if you're really high risk, it's actually every 6 months. And if you're just below that, still high enough risk to get it regularly, then it should be every 12 months.
1: As an infectious diseases physician and a clinical microbiologist, how do you get that? How do you get COVID vaccination as routine for people as influenza?
11: Yeah, so that's why we're transitioning to the national program. It's going to be given very similarly, and we're really lucky in our country that our national program funds a large number of vaccines through a number of different avenues. So we know our GPs are fantastic about giving vaccines and are a wealth of knowledge, and you can ask them if you're not sure about your eligibility or if it's right for you. And pharmacy as well do a fantastic job in our country increasingly of being able to give vaccines out to people on the national program as well. So the simple thing is, if you're not sure if you've had one recently, not sure if you're eligible or of sufficient risk, have a chat to your GP and or pharmacy to find out the answers to all those questions, and you can ask them all about the vaccine, so you can make an informed decision and get vaccinated.
1: Paul, many of our listeners are over the age of 65. I saw the stat that said 95% of COVID-19 deaths have occurred in Australians aged 65 and over. 95%, that is a heavy number.
11: Yeah, that's right. And so we're transitioning into focusing on risk now in terms of vaccines. And we know that that age is perhaps the biggest risk factor. And as you outline, the majority of severe disease and deaths in our country from COVID do occur in people over 65. And so that's why that's a group that's eligible for regular vaccination under the national program. But, you know, the research that we're chatting about shows that, unfortunately, there's way too many people in that group who are at risk who just aren't getting those vaccines for a variety of reasons. And that's what we really want to change, so we can reduce the number of people who unfortunately get really sick from COVID.
1: You're a person who we should listen to, as opposed necessarily to myself, when it comes to this, because you know what it's like. Talk back, listeners. There are some in the audience who are vaccine hesitant, who don't like the idea of it. Interested to read, 78% people said, yep, we'll get the flu shot, but 58 said, I'll get the COVID vaccination. What would you say to them? You've got their ears right now. Is there any message when people talk to you about this?
11: Well, I think just to be informed and get your information from good sources. And I think a lot of the difference between the people that get the flu and don't get COVID is simply around that awareness. And so have a chat to your GP or pharmacist about why you should be vaccinated and how you can get it. Make sure you get your information from good, reputable sources online. Unfortunately, there's a lot of misinformation. It's very easy to go down a rabbit hole with algorithms of AI and social media that'll overemphasize the limitations or the shortcomings of all vaccines. And so, you know, we know these vaccines work incredibly well at preventing the really severe consequences. May not stop you getting COVID, but stop you getting really sick from it. And, you know, we've mentioned already that 95% of the deaths from COVID occur in the group that can get these vaccines on the NIP. So they really should be vaccinated to reduce the chance of having those severe consequences.
1: How has it been for you as a physician? What have you seen over the winter periods when it comes to COVID, when it comes to the flu, when it comes to influenza? Has it been a bad winter?
11: It hasn't been bad by standards over the last couple of years, but it certainly has been significant and a bit unusual in that we've seen a lot less flu at the start of the season and still a lot of flu around now, which is a bit unusual. Mm-hmm. And COVID's been a sort of constant in the background. So not the same case numbers we've seen previously, but still enough people getting severe disease. And I've looked after some people with severe COVID in the last few weeks, and unfortunately one who didn't survive. So this is still happening. And, you know, I just think it's not talked about as much and the awareness is less, but certainly that doesn't mean the virus has gone away.
1: All right, so for those who are listening, they want to find out about their eligibility or the recommended vaccinations that they should be getting. Simple as speaking to a GP or a pharmacist when it comes to that, Paul?
11: Exactly. There are some good online resources, but GPs and pharmacists are probably the best to chat to. And if people are under the care of a specialist, especially if they've got strong medicines to turn their immune system down, they should also be aware of eligibility and can point you in the right direction. But yeah, GPs and pharmacists do a great job of helping with these sorts of things.
1: Appreciate your insight and your expertise on this afternoon. Thanks for taking our call.
11: It's a pleasure. Thank you.
1: All the best. That is Professor Paul Griffin, infectious disease physician. He's a clinical microbiologist. So as of today, the 1st of October, COVID-19 vaccinations now through the National Immunisation Program. So they are after you to make it a routine part of your preventative healthcare when it comes to severe disease. Let's have a quick snapshot of our audience. How are you going with that? Are many of you still getting COVID vaccinations when you get your flu vaccination? Are you someone who sits in that camp of, well, I've had shots before, therefore I don't need any more? As Paul was saying, that is not the case. Are you someone who is just adverse to all shots altogether? You can let me know your thoughts. 8223 0000. My text 0448 08 1395.
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1: I'm surrounded by paperwork here at the moment. Let me get through some of this as well as your calls and emails before we get to Mel in the news. So Cheese Fest is coming up. First and foremost, we love Cheese Fest. If you would like to get along, it's the weekend of Sunday, the 18th of October. First caller through, 8223 00 double five. I'll give you not only a ticket, but you can take three friends with you. Cheese Fest is in Rundle Park, October 17 and 18. 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First caller through, 8223 00 double five. Would love to send you off. Bit of news that you'll hear very shortly with Mel at 3 o'clock. There is a new secret recording in the Sydney Swans Pullman Hotel scandal. This is just broken on the advertiser in the last minute or so. The 20-minute plus recording features one of the adult entertainers detailing her version of what happened. It is the second recording that is believed to have been made in relation to the August 17 incident. The first recording covertly taped by a man who was associated with the adult entertainer in the hours of the allegations of sexual assault that were made to police, seized by police under warrant in early September after the Swans officials notified the AFL of their existence. So a little bit to play out about all of this. There are some allegations too. One says that the woman performed a handstand. Payment was made for the dancer to be slapped on the buttocks three times, but it's alleged that there was a fourth slap occurred without her consent. That's one of the reportings there. There's some evidence which is likely to be handed to Victoria's Director of Public Prosecutions before a decision is to be made, and the players are likely to be informed of the decision later this month or early in November. So they're best and fairest tonight. Incidentally, the Sydney Swans, where Isaac Heaney is favoured to take home the Bob Skilton medal. He will not be present. Victoria Police has been contacted for a comment there. But some breaking news regarding the Pullman Five with a new secret recording emerging. It can be revealed. The other story, which is bubbling away, and Mel touched on this in the news headlines, police commencing Operation Jericho across the western suburbs coastline as of tomorrow after what we saw in Glenelg and also Henley Beach regarding street crime, public disorder, was meant to be at the end of this month. It has now been moved to tomorrow after the shenanigans of this week. Friday the 2nd of October, addressing antisocial behaviour, criminal activity, road safety issues throughout the warmer months. And that will run right through until April of next year. Jeff said, Leith, it is coming down in bucketfuls in Williamstown. Thank you for that. Brent said it is belting down outside Tea Tree Plaza and it's now a heavy drizzle. Appreciate that. Rebecca, I mentioned she's got COVID at the moment and she's not feeling well at all. And Debbie said, yes, your text message earlier was not talking about tomatoes. He was talking about the devil's lettuce. I've never heard it called that, Deb, before. How naive and innocent am I. The devil's lettuce. Good name. Peter from Ascot Park. Peter, do you remember your house names at school?
16: Yeah, I do, but there's two things I want to talk to you about. Anyway, mine was, and one of them no one's ever mentioned it, because I went to Black Forest Primary School.
1: Right.
16: Everard.
1: Everard. Do we know who or what Everard was?
16: Well, Everard Park, you know, where Ashford Hospital is.
1: Yes,
16: I think he was an explorer, but okay. But that's because we had Sturt, Lloyd, Everard, and I can't remember the other one, but a long time ago. The other thing I'm going to say was when went to Millicent, had to go to Millicent about a month ago.
1: Yep.
16: Come back through your country.
1: Yes.
16: I've never been up through there. Absolutely phenomenal. That's beautiful. And it changes from one section to another. So, yeah.
1: See why I bang on about it, Pete? It's just
16: Hey, look, I've been down Millicent Way and I'm a friend of mine used to live there and his partner passed away. That's why we went there. But anyway, I said to my wife, instead of going up to the Curon, let's go this way, you know. So we went that way and I thought, I've never ever been there. And even the caves and we didn't have time. I said, look.
1: Gotta go back.
16: Okay. Another thing I'm going to point about.
1: Sure.
16: This thing we're talking about the South Africa and Australia with the sandpaper gate thing.
1: Yep.
16: Okay. Well, me, my brother, and my wife, and his wife were sort of not deliberate, but involved in it in a way, which I didn't think about it at the time, because in 2018 we were in London. And the four of us were walking up the street, and we hailed a taxi. And anyway, he pulled over, and I said to him where we wanted to go. And he turned around and said, you boys got any sandpaper? And it didn't click. And about 3 seconds later, I said, you cheeky bugger. So that's how we got into it, because, he said, you guys got any sandpaper? I said,
1: It's never going to die down, that story, isn't it? Sadly, not just famous, but infamous too. Peter, lovely call. Thank you for that. Appreciate it. Jeff from Gawler, before we get to the news. Hello, Jeff.
17: Oh, hi, Marty. Just a quick one about the vaccination.
1: Sure.
17: I'm an avid vaccinator.
1: Yep.
17: And I did all the COVID stuff until I donated blood. And then I was given a phone call that said, you need to see a blood specialist because you've got a bad reading. And when I went there, I found out that a mutant cell, and he said, I won't say yes and I won't say no, but he said it was created possibly as a reaction to the COVID vaccine, but I don't have blood cancer, but the reading said I did.
1: Yeah, wow. Okay. So what have you had to have treatment since then? Are you okay health-wise, Jeff?
17: I'm absolutely perfect. It's just that I have this mutant thing running through my body, and I can't donate blood anymore, and I'm an O negative, which is a big one. But anyway, that's it. And it scared the out of me.
1: Of
17: and
1: course.
17: I was like, okay, I'm not doing that anymore.
1: Yeah.
17: So there's just some things you're like, I think I need it.
1: Yes.
17: But with the COVID one, I think because it was pushed upon us as well, and a lot of things have been, I'm guessing, improved since then.
1: Yep.
17: But now that I've had that scare, sorry, but no.
1: No. Jeff, can understand totally. And again, this is what they're suggesting. If you want to talk about eligibility, if you want to talk about recommended, this is where they say speak to your GP, speak to a pharmacist, and maybe it's not one for all. Another one from Paul said he's got blood cancer. The oncologist advised him not to get any more vaccinations when it comes to that. John just had his second singles shot today, so that's part of his continuing health routine. Again, conversation to be had with your doctor. Maybe it's not for everyone, but as we heard from Paul Griffin, who is a professor, he is an expert when it comes to infectious disease and clinical microbiology. I'm kind of putting my faith in he might know what he's talking about. He's telling us the figures of what we've seen so far. 95% of the COVID deaths, 65 and above. 93% say they consider it a health concern. 84% believe it can be serious for someone their age, and yet people don't want to get the vaccination. So, again, do with it what you will. We just thought we would bring you the information and the data on that this afternoon. 3 o'clock news is next.
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2: Rain this afternoon, showers tomorrow and 19. With the 3 o'clock news, I'm Mel Usher. Charges have been laid following a stabbing at Semaphore Park. Police and emergency crews were called to Bartley Terrace just before 9 this morning. The victim, a 31-year-old man from Seaton, was treated at the scene before being taken to hospital with non-life-threatening injuries. A 41-year-old man from Semaphore Park was arrested and charged with hinder police. His bail is yet to be determined. An 85-year-old man has been granted home detention bail after allegedly attacking a female staff member with a knife at an aged care home. He was a volunteer at St Hilarion Residential Care and Nursing Home in Seaton. He'll return to court in the new year. SA's Royal Commissioners into AI have been announced. Reserve Bank Board member, former Federal Court judge and union leader Ian Ross will lead the inquiry, supported by AI expert Christopher Manning and technology industry expert Kate Pounder. Premier Peter Malinauskas says they'll start their work today.
4: There is no point in mucking around here, particularly given the speed at which this is moving. Of course, today we also released the terms of reference publicly that largely reflect everything that we've talked about more broadly around the reason why we'd have this Royal Commission.
2: An Australian couple are among 174 passengers to survive the apparent hijacking of a plane on its way to Israel. Stephen and Carol Moss were caught up in the mid-air drama involving the Fly Dubai flight, which saw the co-pilot stab his captain. Aircrew and passengers struggled for half an hour to bring the plane under control. News Corp has spoken to the couple's family. They've declined to comment, saying the pair are focusing on their recovery. As of today, COVID-19 vaccinations are funded by the National Immunisation Program. The vaccine is no longer free for all Australians, but is still available for free to vulnerable groups. Infectious disease expert Professor Paul Griffin says there's still a significant number of COVID-related hospitalisations and deaths among older Australians.
5: It's now going to be funded on the National Immunisation Program. And for those at highest risk, for those over 75, it's actually even every 6 months or so, even more frequent than the flu vaccine for those people.
2: Jim Carrey has tied the knot for a third time, the comedian and actor marrying his girlfriend Min Ah in Los Angeles. Now turning to 5AA sport, and Chris Fagan is retiring from AFL coaching days after guiding Brisbane to a third straight flag. Jordan Tunbridge reports.
7: Going out on top, Chris Fagan has called time on his remarkable decade-long reign with the Lions. The 65-year-old inherited a club near the bottom of the ladder in 2017 and leaves Brisbane as an AFL powerhouse. Four straight grand finals and three consecutive premierships, capped by Saturday's 7-point win over Fremantle. Fagan became the first premiership coach who never played at the highest level and oldest man to coach an AFL flag. He steps away with a year to run on his contract, ending one of football's great coaching stories.
2: Adelaide recruit Alice Tentai will make her AFLW debut in Saturday Night Showdown. She joined the Crows as a replacement player ahead of this season. And Cristiano Ronaldo has walked out of Portugal's team camp in the Nations League after he wasn't used by the coach in their recent win over Norway. Now checking 5AA traffic.
8: Crews are continuing works on a burst water main in Peterhead on Victoria Road near Will Street. Speed set back to 40k's travelling outbound. There's also works to watch out for in Jepps Cross on Paul Wakefield Road, citybound near White Road. In Bedford Park on Marion Road, outbound near Sturt Road. And in Glenelg North on Anzac Highway, inbound near Allison Street. Oh my, meet a Porto's new O-Burger, loaded with creamy garlic and paprika O-Sauce for a bold, irresistible flavour. Try it now at a Porto. Adelaide's most accurate traffic on 5AA.
2: The 5AA forecast: rain this afternoon, showers tomorrow and 19, and partly cloudy on Saturday, 20. Right now it's 18 degrees. Now let's hear what's happening on 9 News tonight.
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1: Thank you very much, Mel. Very shortly, the Premier is giving a press conference, and you'll hear more about this in the 3:30 headlines, and again with 4 with Mel regarding an application for the Parkland protesters. We can tell you, we're just getting some word that the Parkland protesters' court action has been dismissed. The North Adelaide Golf Course redevelopment dismissed by the Federal Court. The public servant Edwin Kemp Attrell and Ghana woman Jeanette Malira first instigated the legal proceedings earlier this year, testing the development against what's happening at the golf course. So, as I say, the Premier is doing a press conference any minute now, and we'll bring you some of that either on this show or with Mel in the news coming up very shortly. Just before we speak to our very special guest, if you're listening to us via the 5AA Player app, thank you for that. You can watch us on Facebook and also YouTube, our live stream. We've got three 2027 Adelaide Farmers Market memberships to give away. First three callers through 8223 0055. 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If you Google Adelaide Showground Farmers Market for details, you can have a look. 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It's a terrific prize. We got three of them to give away. First three callers through 8223 0055. Go to it. But we are delighted to welcome to the studio RSPCA South Australia CEO Marcus Gehrig here, because today it is a very special day. Thursday the 1st of October is the RSPCA's annual Give to Get Them Home fundraiser, where it gives animal lovers the chance to help twice as many animals in need, like so many of the animals that we love. He joins me, Marcus Gehrig. Lovely to have you. Thank you for coming in.
6: Thank you for having me. Excited to be here.
1: I was just saying to you off air, so Gehrig, you were the G train at school too.
6: That's right. Not the original, but certainly took on the nickname.
1: Were you steaming out of full forward like the G train in your day?
6: I tried, but often failed.
1: Hey, thanks for coming in. I love the work that the RSPCA do. I love the fact that we said when we wanted you to come in and talk about what you're doing and the amazing work that you continue to do, can you bring in a dog? Because we are suckers for dogs. Yes. And you've brought in. Can you tell us about Maple before we talk about
6: Maple
1: the dog?
6: Maple is my dog. She's one of the three dogs we have as a family. Mm-hmm. Henry, he's our rescue dog at home. He's a little older, and we've retired him now to just live out his later years in front of the fireplace or on the lawn basking in the sun.
1: Yes.
6: But certainly Maple's she loves being the PR.
1: You can see that now. Maple is doing her first live stream appearance there. I love that shot from Brooklyn, who does our YouTube and Facebook. And so well behaved.
6: She's courteous, she's getting used to polite. This now. She's been in the media a couple of times.
1: What a good parent you are. Yes. Well done. Hey, what does today mean to you? I mean, it's incredible the work you do 365, but today's obviously a big day because it's a chance to double that.
6: Absolutely. It's, you know, one of those incredible days of the year where, you know, every dollar that you give to the organisation is doubled thanks to our giving partners. We've got some great national giving partners, and obviously 5AA and over here in SA as a matching partner as well. So, that just means that, you know, if you're always going to give to the RSPCA, today is the day to give because every dollar's doubled.
1: You know, I'm on the email chain for you guys, so I see the stories that come through, positive and negative.
6: Yeah.
1: And quite often I get the negative ones because we're a new station. I'm staggered and saddened, Marcus, to see how much animal cruelty there is, how much animal neglect there is, showing and showcasing the work that you do.
6: Yeah, it's, you know, each year we see, you know, over 6,500 animals come through our organisation, and often they're in desperate need to be rescued, rehabilitated, and then rehomed. And that's the core work that we do. And often we do see those really tragic cases. But the good news is that through the amazing work of our veterinary team, our behaviour staff, our animal care staff, those animals are rehabilitated and rehomed. So there's often a really good story at the end of it, but you know, at the beginning, it can be quite distressing.
1: Oh, it must be. I don't understand how anyone could be cruel or neglect an animal. Like, look at Maple walking around now. How on earth could you do something mean to it? It just makes no sense to me.
6: Yeah, it's you know, society is complex, and often when we see these cost of living crunches, we spend a lot of our time educating people about how to look after your animal, what's needed, and often we see this this sort of gap where people aren't intentionally trying to be cruel to their animal, but maybe they just couldn't afford to go to the vet, or they couldn't afford food for this week for themselves or their family or their animals.
1: Yes.
6: And the outcome then is, you know, some sad stories that we see. And a lot of the work that we do is to try and intervene early, but in a number of cases we can't, and we have to seize animals and then often prosecute those that are true you know, true offenders of the work.
1: So your work and your staff, it must be a roller coaster, because there would be not all the time, but there would be at times those really harrowing type stories, really difficult emotional stories, and yet the roller coaster goes back up.
6: It does,
1: because then you get to send them off to a loving family. That must just give you the greatest adrenaline rush.
6: It's, you know, certainly we have the privilege of looking after these animals while they're with us, but the biggest joy is when they leave our care and head to their forever homes. But I do need to give a big shout out to our volunteers. Obviously, our staff do an incredible job, but the volunteers that come to our organisation every day, be it, you know, working within our shelter environment, you know, within our op shops that we have, but also our foster carers. Because often when an animal comes in, they need to spend some time rehabilitating. And, you know, a shelter environment, you know, can only do so much. But an animal going into a loving home for a period of time during that window of, you know, needing to, you know, put on some weight or just recover from some surgery or whatever it might be, or just to settle for a period in a safe environment, that's where the magic really happens and where we see great success. So certainly our foster carers do an incredible job.
1: Have one of our 5AA colleagues, Chantelle, here. She's like our dog whisperer in the office. So every time we have dogs, she comes and sits. We were having this conversation the other day. If you could win lotto, if you could have a bigger property in you just have more room, you just have as many dogs if you're a dog person like us as you would you not? Like I look now, so as you say, 6,500 animals have been through the door in the last financial year. Right now, you got 400 animals in your care, including 150 dogs. I'm telling you now, Marcus, if I had the room, I'd take them all, but I just don't.
6: Yeah,
1: we need other people to help
6: absolutely. So if any of your listeners are, you know, ready to rehome an animal and adopt an animal, please come to our O'Halloran Hill site. We have, you know, a number of cats and dogs and rabbits and guinea pigs ready for adoption. So
1: cats spend an average of 23 days in care. Dogs spend an average of 27. However, some can spend a year.
6: That's right.
1: Before they're adopted.
6: That's right. Because we have an inspectorate and we do investigate those people that breach the Animal Welfare Act. Often when we're prosecuting, we have to hold an animal during that legal process, and that can sometimes take 12 months plus.
1: Yeah, of course.
6: Thankfully, many of those animals end up in foster care, so they get to, you know, live in a relatively normal home for that period of time. But sometimes if their behaviour doesn't, you know, suit living in a home environment, they're stuck in a shelter for that period as well. Yeah. So that can be difficult.
1: Can I say, as lovely as your facility is, it's the endorphin, you could stick it in my veins when I see a video of a dog prancing out of a shelter. Like,
6: absolutely.
1: You can tell, the dog can tell. They know.
6: That's right.
1: Fresh air, sunshine, vitamin D, you know, all of that.
6: Yep.
1: Amazing.
6: That's the good news. That's what we want to do. More of that.
1: $83 a day is the average, is it not? For a dog, $60 per day for a cat.
6: That's right.
1: To take care of them in your care.
6: And if you think about those costs adding up over, you know, 9 months, 12 months, it can be quite a big cost for the organisation. That's why today is so important, because we can raise much needed funds to continue the great work that we do, continue to provide the support for the animals, and then ultimately provide more of those good news stories.
1: It's the Give to Get Them Home fundraiser. It is today. So donations to the RSPCA today are doubled for all of those animals in need. And that would be for everything, wouldn't it? The rehoming you talk about, but also critical vet treatments that would be needed. Many, when they come through the door, are a lot of them needing that?
6: Yeah, often, certainly we de-sex every animal that comes through the organisation as a matter of practice, but often, you know, there are other things that are requiring medical attention.
1: Yes.
6: But also just sort of, you know, vet treatment that helps an animal rehabilitate is really important. So all of those services are provided to our animals that come through.
1: Tell me about the generous support, not just the matching partners, which is great, but also the local community too. Like, people, you have such a iconic name.
6: Yes.
1: Such brand recognition, such heritage and legacy that people go, like, there's a real trust factor to that. And they're like, we want to support you.
6: Absolutely. And look, we absolutely take that really seriously. We are a very trusted organisation within the community. We play a very important role. And, you know, 70% of our organisation is funded by the generosity of the local community. And that says a lot about, you know, the heart of the South Australian public to support an organisation like ours. Yep. And again, that's why today You can double up your gift for the organisation.
1: How do you yourself as the CEO not get attached to every animal that walks through the door? Have you learned that? Have you built up that force field?
6: It is very difficult because you see these beautiful animals come through the organisation and you can see the struggle that they can go through.
1: Yes.
6: as they work towards being rehabilitated.
1: Imagine you don't take the kids because that would be, Dad, can we have this? Can we have this?
6: Yeah,
1: that would be, Mum, can we have this? You know,
6: it's very tempting.
1: That would be hard. If your love language is like people pleasing, that would be a very hard thing to do, I imagine, because this little face looks up at you.
6: And every animal is cute, but there's some of our rabbits, honestly, they're big and squishy, and you look at them and go, oh, can I please take that home? But, you know, otherwise...
1: Have you got an animal limit at home?
6: Oh,
1: we certainly do.
6: Yeah. We have to have strong boundaries in places.
1: But can I say, and for people that have the room and the capability of doing it, so we've always had one dog. We had German Shepherds and now we've got Golden Retrievers. I've got to say, since having two at the same time, I would never not have two dogs at the same time again. There is something special, I think. And what did you? You got three.
6: I got three.
1: I think there's a pack mentality or a love around that is hard to describe for people. And everyone I say, you know, when I see them walking and stuff, it's like, oh, get another dog. No, we couldn't possibly. I don't think it's actually that much more work.
6: No, your dog needs a dog, right?
1: Your dog does need a dog. And in your case, your dog's dog
6: has
1: needed
6: dog.
1: Their dog.
6: Absolutely.
1: Yeah. But don't you think, like, I would encourage more people, if you can and you can provide and you can help out, two dogs are better than one. I'm not a cat person, but I'm sure people with cats would say the same.
6: I absolutely agree.
1: All right. What do we need to know? How do we get on board? People are generously donating as we speak. You were looking at the timer there before and the counter ticking over.
6: Absolutely.
1: What can we do?
6: Yeah, look, easiest way is to go to rspcagivingday.com, click on South Australia, and then follow the prompts and your gift will be doubled. That is the best way of giving today.
1: You're a great follow on social media too. 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But as you say, rspcagivingday.com/South Australia. The chance to give them a second chance. That's what it's all about.
6: Absolutely.
1: Is it not? Let's give some love to your matching partners that I've got on my list here. Peter Alexander, one of those. I hope I get this right. Is it Brevecto?
6: That's right.
1: Brevecto? Royal Cannon, 5AA, Nova 919, and you've got Solly on Facebook too and find out everything that you're doing. rspcasa.org.au is your website, but as you say, rspcagivingday.com/South Australia. The chance to give them a second chance, that's what it's all about.
6: Absolutely.
1: Is it not? Let's give some love to your matching partners that I've got on my list here. Peter Alexander, one of those. I hope I get this right. Is it Brevecto?

0: message from RSPCA for
1: yeah,
0: the
1: look,
0: people of Adelaide?
1: I think it's, you know, you look after yourselves, look after your animals. I think that's an important message. You know, they're there to support us, but we need to be there to support them.
0: Beautiful. Well done. Thank you for bringing Maple in. What's the Maple story? 4 years of age?
1: She's 4 years. She's a really important member of our family. Certainly has been a support to my girls and my son when they've gone through hard times. And that's the beauty of animals, that they're there for us.
0: What particular breed?
1: She's a Cavoodle.
0: Cavoodle. Mm. Very soft. Did you shampoo her for this performance today?
1: You know what? My wife did.
0: I was about to say, well done, Mrs. Gehrig, because lovely. Very soft, beautiful coat. Well done. 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If you want to help out, today is the RSPCA's annual Give to Get Them Home fundraiser. 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Marcus Gehrig, the G-Train, the CEO of RSPCA South Australia. Lovely to see you, Marcus. Thanks for coming in. Thank you, Mabel. Back after this.
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0: 22 minutes after three, you know there are Christmas parties, and then there are the nights that genuinely sparkle, and none more than a starlit Christmas celebration at the Adelaide Convention Centre. 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

0: 5AA Afternoons with Lee Forrest.
1: 23 minutes after 3. Shannon, thank you for your text. She said, Leith, my golden girl's Ellie. Her brother recently became available again and my husband said no. I was devastated. Gosh, that is a cute dog, Shannon. Thank you for the photo. Try again. Go, honestly, I would recommend it to anyone. I would never have said that. And Shannon, I was in the same boat probably as your husband. We had a family meeting. I might have told this story on air before, but so we got Maui during COVID because we were convinced that we were going to be living indoors by ourselves for the rest of eternity. So we said, well, we've got to get a dog. And so we got Maui and we were blessed with that. And then the kid said, we need another dog. And so I said, well, no, because I'll be doing all the work. And so we had a family meeting. I lost 3-1. And now I would never not have two dogs again at the same time because it's so much fun. RSPCA might want to be ready if they're going to start chopping down all the trees. Going to be a lot of animals in distress. Thank you for that. Not sure the RSPCA can help necessarily with those particular animals, but certainly other animal welfare groups would when it comes to that. You just hope that they're able to find some other kind of habitat. Wally said it is drizzling at North Beach Wallaroo. Thank you, Wally. I can tell you it is well and truly cleared up here east of the city. Looking out, I can genuinely see the hills now. Seems to have stopped in the CBD. We're expecting 25 mils at some stage, but I'm not sure exactly whether everyone's going to get that. Some parts will, some parts won't. Kay said, Leith, can you please say the website slowly for the RSPCA if we want to donate? Okay, so first and foremost, it is RSPCA Giving Day. All one word, rspcagivingday.com/SA for South Australia. I'll try and find you a number two if I can, if you want to help out. But RSPCA Giving Day, all one word, .com/South Australia. Just before we get to Mel and headlines. Oh, thank you, Madeline. 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What a star. 1-300-777-221. 1-300-777-221. 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And as we just mentioned before with Marcus, $83 a day for a dog, $60 a day for a cat, cost of living, care continues to rise. 150 dogs in their care right now. There are 400 animals in total, including dogs, cats, rabbits. 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Before we get to headlines with Mel, we had the great Anthony LaPaglia on the show a little while back. And I asked him because Adelaide has the performances now of Death of a Salesman, but it's been in previous states to this. And I asked him, how's it going?
2: The run here in Brisbane has been extraordinary. We had 2,000 people the other night. That's probably the biggest house I've ever played to in my life. That's extraordinary. So for a play that's not a musical, those are extraordinary numbers.
1: They are extraordinary numbers. If you would like to see it for yourself, we have tickets for you this Saturday afternoon. 8223-0055. If you would like to go and see the play and production that everyone's talking about, Death of a Salesman, starring the great Anthony LaPaglia, from a goalkeeper at Adelaide City to a superstar of Hollywood. 8223-0055, first caller through. And if you would like to go before the run finishes, tickets are now $89 until Sunday. So go to it. Roger said 21 mils of rain at Point Turton. It is still raining. Thank you for that, Roger. We do appreciate a little rain gauge update throughout the afternoon. Mel's got headlines for us. And then country music star, legend, friend of show, Lee Kernaghan next.
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13: Good afternoon, Mel Usher with the news headlines. The North Adelaide Golf Course redevelopment is go. The Federal Court has dismissed an application to stop works. A Sydney couple were on board that Fly Dubai flight where one of the pilots allegedly stabbed the other. Federal Communications Minister Annika Wells has been named as one of Time Magazine's World Most Influential Rising Stars. And in sport, Chris Fagan is retiring from AFL coaching days after guiding Brisbane to a third straight flag. The 5AA forecast, rain this afternoon, showers tomorrow, 19. We'll have more news at 4 on 5AA, always Adelaide.
1: How bonkers is that plane story?
13: Yes, well, it was bonkers from the word go when it first came through late yesterday afternoon. It just said there'd been a fight in the cockpit. And it's like, what do you mean there's been a fight?
1: Yeah, nobody can get into the cockpit. No. It's pilots. They're fighting with each other.
13: Yeah. Don't you worry about the passengers on board the plane. You don't have to worry about the pilots. And then it kind of, more and more details came to pass and shocking, shocking. So this Sydney couple, it turns out, were on this flight. They're a little bit shaken and are recovering. But it's good that it ended the way it did because it could have ended a lot worse.
1: God, you'd think it's 9/11 all over again. If all of a sudden you've got a sudden drop and that's terrible.
13: Yeah.
1: You ever had two cats at the same time instead of just one, Princess Fur?
13: Yeah. When I was a kid, when we originally got cats, we got two together, I think, so they could be, you know, companions for each other when we weren't home or something like that. And at one point, one had kittens, so I think we had about 6 or 7 cats for a while. And then we got rid of some of the kittens, like we gave them away and they found new homes. But I think there was about 3 of them at home for quite a while. three cats in total.
1: Like that lady on The Simpsons sitting on the porch with your 10 cats.
13: No, I was a kid at the time. I don't have three now.
1: What about this one? This is from Russell. He said, glad you said that you'd never not have two again. We've got three perpetually. If one passes, we get another one. Three Newfoundlands, two females and a male, and I prefer them to the family, to be honest. Wow. Thank you, Russell.
13: But did you worry that maybe when you got the second dog, they wouldn't get on? Did you worry about that?
1: No. So the only time we ever had that thought was when we did our just before you have your baby, you have those classes at the hospital where you go and you ask all the midwives, what question do you have about pregnancy and birth and all the rest of it? And I said, how's my baby going to get along with my 50-kilo German Shepherd? And they gave us great advice. They said, take all these things from the hospital, like blankets. So we were never worried about dogs not getting along. We were worried, what if the dog doesn't like the baby?
13: Oh, okay.
1: So then we took all the blankets and stuff from the hospital and anything that had the baby smell, and we put it all around the house for days before the baby came home, Bailey in this case. And so by the time he arrived, 3 or 4 days after we'd given birth, or Jessica had given birth, then the dogs were sweet.
13: Firm friends.
1: We've never had an issue with the dogs.
13: Yeah, but. See, I have one cat, but the thought of getting another one, you know, I think I'll be a nice companion for Princess Fur, but what if it just wrecks her whole world and she just doesn't like having, you know, a furry friend 24/7 and I've, you know, stuffed up her,
1: she's the original.
13: Her whole existence.
1: So she gets right away, I would think.
13: Yeah, yeah.
1: No, touch wood, we haven't. But I don't know what the most expensive purchase in your house is. Maybe it's like your couch or your television or your bed. I can tell you ours is the vacuum, because when you have two golden retrievers,
13: yes,
1: you've never seen more fur. It's crazy.
13: What kind of price are you looking at for golden retrievers, though? Because I saw some dogs that was for sale the other day online and they were over $4,000 each.
1: Oh, I don't want to know, Mel.
13: Okay. I was like, what?
1: I leave it to my wife. But this is why would you not go when there are terrific dogs available at the RSPCA?
13: Yeah, yeah.
1: If money's an issue, then away you go from there. Hey, can I just point out quickly, people can see this on our live stream. I'm not sure how much Brooklyn's cameras can zoom in, but this is why you're above and beyond, Mel Usher, because today's International Coffee Day and you are wearing, I've never seen them before, Farmers Union iced coffee earrings.
13: Yes, that's my like South Wilsie. Australian take.
1: How good is that?
13: Yeah, so it's iced coffee day for me. Yeah.
1: That is excellent. How many, are you like the Imelda Marcos of earrings?
13: I do have quite a few. I do have probably about 500 pairs.
1: Really?
13: I don't wear 500 pairs, though. There's probably only 10 that I kind of, you know,
1: have you got long lobes like Wilsey, if they're not?
13: I've got one ripped lobe, actually, so I have to be very careful these days. I have to get very lightweight earrings, but I couldn't go past Farmers Union, and I'm eyeing off some Balfour's frog cake earrings as well.
1: What's your prized possession? It'd be like a Kylie or a Madonna or something? Is there one pair that just stands out for
13: you? It's my Bewitched earrings, my Elizabeth Montgomery earrings, and every time I wear them without fail, I'm out and about and someone comments and says, oh, that's the girl from Bewitched, or someone says, is that Nancy Sinatra once? I'm like, no.
1: See, I must admit, I don't think I've ever noticed before the earrings that you wear, but they stand out today.
13: Yeah.
1: That is great.
13: Thank you
1: How
13: for noticing.
1: South Australian. Go and walk up and down the mall. Mel Usher, everyone. More news at 4 o'clock. The Great Lee Kernaghan next.
0: Live, local. 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
1: So what an extraordinary weekend the Bend Classic will be this long weekend in Tailem Bend. It's a country music festival like we've never seen. Rodeo, barbecue, drags, car displays. There's even an old school drive-in, and the legend who is headlining it all is our great mate, the great Lee Kernaghan. Lovely to see you, Lee.
14: Good to see you too.
1: You know, we might need to get you a disguise. We might need you to go incognito so when you're not performing, Lee, you can enjoy all of that that's going on.
14: There's so much that I just want to be a part of. We have got one hell of a weekend coming up for South Australia, and this Bend Classic is like nothing I've seen anywhere else in Australia. Let's kick off with the rodeo on Friday night, then the big lion, then the big dance party, the Old Town Road dance party, headlining with James Johnson on the Saturday night, camping, cars, horsepower. The best food fest, one of the best food festivals in South Australia is going to be happening there as well. And there really is something for everyone. Like, it's amazing. Because, yeah. But, and what about all the stuff for the kids? Like, it's incredible. Like, sheep shearing, go-kart riding, whip cracking, camping, it's all on.
1: If we take off the hat, if we put some sunglasses on you, maybe a bandana, can you get away with it, do you think?
14: Yeah, I can still get up to a few old tricks, Leith.
1: I heard you say somewhere that this could be the Tamworth of the South. Do you believe that, like as it continues to build?
14: Yeah, definitely. Every year it's just getting bigger and bigger, and people all around Australia are talking about the Bend Classic. It's wonderful for South Australia. It really is. Yeah, it's like the Tamworth Festival of Southern Australia for sure.
1: You know, it's a cracking lineup: James Johnson, yourself, James Blundell, Andrew Swift, Robbie Mortimer, Tory Dark, Denver. Like, it's really smart by the promoters because they've done it generationally. You've got out and out legends like you and James, the newer faces like James Johnson. Then you've got the young pups, Lee. So there's something for everyone.
14: Yeah, no, it's just an awesome lineup. So stoked to be a part of it. I'm looking forward to sharing the stage with James Johnson on Saturday night. He's doing some great work out there, and we've collaborated quite a bit, written quite a few songs. In fact, I'm performing a brand new song, debuting it at the Bend. It's called 4x4 is King. And to give birth to a new song at an event like that, I'm really stoked to be able to do it.
1: Well, I'm glad you clarified that, because I did hear the rumour. I heard you might be teasing some new material from the new album.
14: Mm-hmm. Yeah. Mm-hmm. So right here in the studio, and I'm sorry it's a bit dark, but right here in the studio, this is where James and I have sat and written a few songs. So it's full circle when we get to the Bend. That?
1: Hey, so you know so many festivals, Lee, are going under. Again, credit to all involved, the fact that they can stage this, because that's sad to read and hear, but the fact that the Bend is ploughing ahead and what the Shaheens have done with the Bend is extraordinary. So let's hope this gets bigger and better every year.
14: I think that what the Bend, the big advantage is, well, it's a country festival, and the country festivals are just getting bigger and bigger and selling out fast. So it's credit to all the organisers. But also there's just been so much thought to put in the maximum sort of lifestyle weekend and entertainment all wrapped up at an incredible venue in one of the best places you could ever be in Australia.
1: Is it a joy for you? You get to play all the hits, so you're appeasing the masses. All the fans love it. But I imagine, too, it's a great weekend of camaraderie for you to hang with friends, to maybe meet people in the industry that you don't know that well.
14: Yep, a lot of good mates. Well, we all know each other, Andrew Swift in Denver. And I remember I was on the judging panel for Denver when she was just kicking off in country music. It was actually at a groundwater festival. And, you know, there's a lot of to-ing and fro-ing between who should be the winner. And I said, I think Denver is the one. And I said, Denver, you sure? Denver. And she won it and then went on to do really well on The Voice, and her career has just skyrocketed.
1: Did you get to go to festivals as a kid? Did you sort of, was there a seed sown early for you?
14: Yeah, well, my dad used to put on country music festivals back in Aubrey and Wangaratta and Beechworth, and so there was always festivals and rodeos, so growing up, so part of my life really.
1: Something to be said, don't you think, for like camping sites and tents, and they've got the big four there so people can stay there. But as you say, everything from dance parties and car displays and cracking of whips and ute musters and all, we don't see a lot of that anymore, Lee. That's kind of, sadly, it's become sort of bygone, but I think it's a terrific thing for people this weekend.
14: Yeah. There's nothing like rolling out a swag, maybe a bit of a campfire, a barbecue with mates, a few drinks, and you can go hard and then you can go home. Easy. Back to the tent.
1: The Grey Lee Kernaghan is my guest. The Bend Classic this weekend in Tailem Bend. It's cars, it's country, it's camping. 2nd to the 4th of October, right across the long weekend. The main stage on the Saturday. You can go to thebend.com.au for tickets. We thank you. I know you've been here before, but we do thank people of your ilk for coming, because it gets the word out, Lee.
14: Yeah, well, Australia's talking about it. And anyway, big party coming this weekend, South Australia. Can't wait to see you.
1: Before I let you go, wouldn't be a chat with you and I. What about those Blues halfway through the season, Lee, turning it around?
14: Yeah. How good was that? What a ride. It was fantastic. And mate, that grand final, that really, if that does not say how good AFL football is, It is the best game in the world.
15: Yep.
14: And that was just riveting, that game.
15: And Kylie was terrific, but I know the last time you and I chatted, we've got to get you to the grand final. Like, there needs to be a Australian country music legend get to. Imagine how good that would be to appease that and have, imagine all of the MCG singing Outback Club or Boys from the Bush, like 100,000. It'd be mental, Lee.
14: Well, if Carlton ever get there, I'll be begging for it.
15: Would you be too nervous to perform, though, if the Blues are in it?
14: Oh, no. It'd just be incredible to be able to see them go that far. But, you know, there's a lot of good teams. The whole competition's just so close these days, yep. So anyone can win it.
15: Well, you're a delight. We're thankful you have back here in Tail and Bend. Also, it wouldn't be a chat without me. All my friends and fans in Beachport of yours always want me to mention, please come back to the southeast. The Miller sisters, Christy and Catherine, we want you back at Bompers. We're due a visit. We want a bit of lay down Cathy, Eric Clapton style. Lee, promise us that not just Tail and Bend, but you'll come and visit us again in SA.
14: I'll be back. I'll be back in SA in 2027 with the new tour, so I hope to see you then.
15: Can't wait. Always great to catch up, Lee. Thanks so much. We'll see you the long weekend.
14: On your leaf.
15: You're a superstar. The great Lee Thanks. Kernaghan, he is part of the Bend Classic. This long weekend, folks, at Tail and Bend, go to thebend.com.au. Everything you could possibly want in a weekend, cars and country and camping. Get there this weekend to Tail and Bend.

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19: 11 minutes to 4. Sports show on the way very shortly. Tim Ginever and Sam Tugwell to take you through this Thursday afternoon. And there's been plenty of sporting news today, including Chris Fagan stepping down as the coach of the Brisbane Lions.
20: Yes, yeah, so after 10 fantastic years here at the footy club, I've decided to not be an AFL coach anymore. It's a job that I've loved. Yeah, I can't believe how well I've been embraced by the footy club and the people of Brisbane and our own fans. I've always felt the love, so I'm ever so grateful for the time that I've had here as coach.
19: Well done, Fakes. Go out on top. What better way? You walk away with 3 flags in a row, 3 flags out of the last 4 grand finals that you get to. Had Will Ashcroft played in the first one, it might have been 4. You sail off into the sunset, go into another role in football, and everyone thinks you're a legend forever. Build the statue up there at the Gabba. Well done. What a icon he's been to the game. And I think for anyone who was watching footy media at the start of this week and heard him talk about wanting to go back to Melbourne to spend some time with his kids and his grandkids at his age in life, you can totally understand that. So well done. He leaves on top. On a similar sporting bent, if you like, we'll be it not football related, more towards the golf course and what is happening at North Adelaide. So the two South Australians have failed in their bid to stop the felling of the trees, part of the North Adelaide golf course. We know that the public servant, Edwin Attrill, and the Kaurna woman, Jeanette Malira, brought some action against the state government in the federal court earlier this year. They argued that the redevelopment was in breach of federal conservation laws. They heard at the federal court last month that 400 trees had already been cut down. The government previously said that 585 would ultimately go. I can tell you that Justice Natalie Charlesworth, in a summary of her judgment, said there was evidence brought before the court during the trial that there will be more than 70,000 trees still remaining in the Adelaide parklands. And the Premier, Peter Malinauskas, spoke about this a short time ago.
11: Do you want me to make a couple of opening remarks and then happy to answer questions? The state government obviously welcomes the decision of the federal court today. The federal court, as an independent arbiter, has carefully considered all the information that's been put before it and ruled that the North Adelaide golf course upgrade is free to go ahead. We very much welcome this decision. Let's just remember a few basic facts here. The state government is taking an existing golf course that the LA City Council has wanted to upgrade for decades and making it better. We're doing it because we believe there is a genuine economic benefit on the back of it for the state of South Australia being able to host major international events, but also for golf tourism, which continues to grow.
19: The Premier also went on to say that pretty much any time there's any talk about any kind of development here in the city, the parklands always come up.
11: There has never been a project really in Adelaide's recent history where the Parklands Association and other activists haven't sought to oppose it. They opposed the Oban Tunnel being installed. They opposed Allard Oval. They opposed the Allard Aquatic Centre. They opposed the building of the Women's and Children's Hospital. They opposed the golf course.
19: So the Justice Charlesworth also added during the proceedings that it did not diminish the importance of the parklands for Kaurna people and the findings of the court shouldn't be viewed that way. The lawyers for the government have been informed by the court by October 22 if they wish to file an order for costs against both Mr. Kemp Attrill and also Ms. Malira, so they could be paying the government's court fees on that. They also, the parties involved, Kemp, Attrill and Malira, have 28 days to file an appeal against the decision. So we'll see how all of that plays out. Just before we have a chat to Dave and make our way out of here, John says, you watch, Chris Fagan will eventually end up in Tasmania with Ken Hinckley. Maybe, maybe. There's been some talk of that, you know, head of football role. I don't think so, John. I think the way that I heard Fag speak earlier this week, I think he's going to Victoria. He wants to see his kids and his grandkids. Tasmania's close. You just get on the Spirit of Tasmania, but I think he genuinely wants to be there each and every day. So I'm sure he will have his pick of Victorian clubs to do that role, and there's a number of them that could use his expertise. That is for sure. Dave from Blakeview, you can have the last word of the day, Dave.
21: G'day, Leif. Keep in mind that I'm 25 cents short of the dollar as far as AI goes.
19: Right.
21: Just been on the Mr. Google.
19: Yep.
21: And asked him how much electricity does an AI centre use per day.
19: Yep.
21: Right.
19: Yep.
21: Now, this is off the what's the name here?
19: Mm-hmm.
21: A single large AI data centre typically uses between 2.4 million and 3.6 million kilowatt hours of electricity per day.
19: Yes.
21: Right. Now, you break that down, per day usage, that's 2.4 million kilowatt daily per 24 hours.
19: Mm-hmm. Yep.
21: All right. You take that down to a comparison, that's the equivalent of 100,000 to 150,000 typical households in a single day.
19: Yep.
21: So, hopefully, they don't shut down Torrens Island. They keep that going and rebuild that. And they drop the nuclear ban and think about nuclear.
19: Mm.
21: Because I went down a bit further.
19: Yep.
21: This is AEMO for the national circuit, right? In 2036, they're looking at They're looking at about 226 AI centres in Australia wide. So they're looking at those centres using 13% of the power in the grid. Right.
19: Yeah, so that is the drama. I guess the issue with nuclear that you have, Dave, is the expense. And there are a number of findings and data put out that, that say it's too expensive. Is that money worth investing, considering where we are as a country and the debt that we have now, I guess would be the question. But it's a valid point you raised. The two points we always hear with AI data centres are the electricity that's going to be used and the water that is going to be used, of which we have an issue with both, electricity and water. What is interesting, and I'm not for AI data centres at all, but if you do the statistics, golf courses use more water than AI centres. And you would say, well, what's a greater benefit to people, a golf course that you may or may not play versus a data centre that you might use? Again, I'm not pro AI data centres, just putting that out there. So it'll be interesting to see, Dave, where it lands. I think that fight is going to be what politics will be going forward. The midterms in America in November and our next elections here will be about data centres because nobody wants them in their backyard. Dave, appreciate it. Thank you. Sam Tugwell, Tim Ginever on the way very shortly. Craig Foster to look at the Man City situation in the Premier League. They'll get a LIV Golf update. Ebony Marinoff ahead of the AFL Crows Port Adelaide showdown. And Matthew Richardson to talk all things footy. And you know what that means.

0: We love Ricks. See you tomorrow for one.
1: Coming up next, Adelaide's only local sports show. It's the very latest in sport live from Adelaide. 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
12: Rain this afternoon, showers tomorrow and 19. With the 4 o'clock news, I'm Mel Usher. The state government has welcomed the federal court's judgment, which has found in favour of the redevelopment of the North Adelaide Public Golf Course. It rules the felling of trees won't significantly affect the parklands. But Premier Peter Malinauskas is surprised it got to this point with legal action.
13: It's just improving a public facility for the public. Should it be that controversial? There are some people in the community who want to make this controversial when it shouldn't be. It's an upgrade to a public facility for the public. That shouldn't be controversial.
12: Investigations are continuing into a stabbing at Semaphore Park. It allegedly happened on Bartley Terrace just before 9 this morning. A 31-year-old man has non-life-threatening injuries. A 41-year-old man was arrested and charged with hinder police. His bail is yet to be determined. The Prime Minister has dismissed the Greens as a protest movement following attacks from the minor party's new leader. David Shoebridge has vowed to replace Labor as the dominant progressive party. Senator Shoebridge claims the federal government is letting Australians down on the economy. But Anthony Albanese says the Greens are picking the wrong fight.
14: It was somewhat concerning, I think, that at a time where we see a rise of a far right-wing party, Senator Shoebridge took the opportunity to actually criticise Labor. sounded a lot like some of the people who didn't win their seats at the House of Representatives.
12: Older and more vulnerable Australians are being encouraged to make their COVID vaccinations as routine as getting the flu shot. COVID vaccines are now funded under the National Immunisation Program, making them free for certain groups, including over 65s and adults who are severely immunocompromised. Infectious disease expert Professor Paul Griffin says while we might talk about COVID less these days, regular vaccination remains important.
15: We certainly do want people to start thinking about their COVID vaccine as something they do regularly in terms of ensuring they remain in good health, like the flu vaccine. And so making sure the COVID vaccine is given regularly to those at risk is something we really want to reinforce moving forward.
12: And a big payday for Adelaide's own Sia. She has sold off half of her music catalogue for a whopping $180 million US. Now turning to 5AA Sport.
16: 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Grand Junction Road, Ottawa.
12: Brisbane's longest serving coach, Chris Fagan, has announced his retirement. The 65-year-old steps down days after guiding the Lions to a third straight flag. Another retiree is getting ready to publish his autobiography. Tex, A Tailor-Made Story is the Taylor Walker tale, out next month. A new face for the Crows in the AFLW showdown on Saturday. Alice Tentai will make her debut. And in tennis, Aussie Alex de Minaur has won his first round match at the China Open in straight sets. Now checking 5AA traffic.
17: Pretty wet on the roads this afternoon, so take care and drive to the conditions. In Medindi, there's a crash on Main North Road near Dutton Terrace. In Peterhead, a burst water main on Victoria Road near Wills Street. Speeds are down to 40 with one lane closed outbound. And in Totnes, there's debris on the freeway just before the Mount Barker exit affecting outbound. Do you believe that happiness matters to seriously ill children? 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Starlight.org.au. Adelaide's most accurate traffic on 5AA.
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12: Rain this afternoon, showers tomorrow 19, partly cloudy on Saturday 20, Sunday cloudy and 19. Right now it's 19 degrees. Now let's hear what's happening on Nine News tonight.
18: Thank you, I'm Brenton Rackless. Tonight, police bring forward a major crackdown on Fight Clubs. The TV show, a hero on board hijacked Fly Dubai, credits for helping him take the controls. A green thumb caught red-handed. We're on the trail of a pot plant pincher. Calling Sparkies and Chippies. Jobs for those who love the cold. Plus, three and out. Retirement for Chris Fagan. Nine News. 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
20: Coming up, Chris Fagan officially calls time. We get the thoughts of Matthew Richardson. Kuyonga take LIV Golf to court. Steve Kuypert will give us the latest. 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
21: Yes, hello, and welcome to Thursday. I've just realised I've got no glasses.
20: Oh, dear, this is a disaster early.
21: No, we're all right. We'll just, Magoo. Yeah, that's what I feel like, Mr.
20: Quick
21: Magoo.
20: Quick call to Blake. Along. Emergency. Yeah. We need glasses.
21: Ah, that's all right. I wrote big font here. Anyway, it's Thursday night. Now, Thursday night is normally selection night, and I've got some bad news. You know, Thursday night, sometimes people don't make the team.
20: Yeah.
21: Yeah, sorry. But Ned was omitted. He had to go back to early breakfast. Kick the dew off.
20: Oh, he had a good first few rounds.
21: He was good. But, you know, got squeezed out by you.
20: So did he get injured? Or how did this work? Is this rotations?
21: I said to him, aren't you working tomorrow? And he said, no, I'm back on early breakfast.
20: Oh, no. Sam Dado stole him from us.
21: I miss you already, Ned. Sadly. Yeah, well, there you go. Look, the summer sports are coming. 36ers are on tomorrow night. Mm-hmm. We know that cricket's sort of happening. We're over there in South Africa.
20: We won last night.
21: We won the ODI, but you wouldn't say it was covered with glory, would you? Oh. It was a rain-affected game.
20: Hey, and a few injuries too, by the way, that affects our Texas team next week.
21: Hurt?
20: He's already out.
21: Yeah.
20: Inglis has broken his finger. He's already come home.
21: Yeah.
20: Cam Green last night did a side strain sort of thing batting, which was a little ugly if you're watching as a bloke. And Renshaw did a wrist, so hopefully that's okay.
21: Because he's sort of looking to be our opener. in the test series, but the other two, I'm not that upset about.
20: Marnus Labuschagne sitting there, lucky as, potentially.
21: Oh, licking his lips, thinking, you beauty, there you're going. So, yeah, and then there was two. It's me and you. So, hey,
20: that's
21: selection night.
20: That's okay.
21: Yeah, no. Not, it's okay. Know, it means we need you to call up. 8223 00 00. But look, there was some big news, which you wouldn't say it was surprising, but he's made the call. Chris Fagan, Brisbane coach, says, I'm out, steps down, and for good reason too. Have a listen.
0: We are in a good position now, so I'm not claiming all that. I'm just saying I was part of that. The responsibility and the pressure of being an AFL coach is relentless, and I've been doing it for 10 years. Pretty much you eat, sleep and breathe it, and I've just got to the stage where I just don't want to do that anymore.
20: Fair enough.
21: Oh,
20: 65. Well,
21: you cannot imagine. Look, again, I only had a short stint as a coach, four years, that... and working, it was just in your brain 24/7. I cannot even begin to fathom what coaching at AFL level would be like. And he's, you know, he's just said, I'm out. And it was funny, we were sitting there after the game at mate's barbecue, and one of my mates sort of said, you know what, he's got to get out now. Mm. I said, why is that? He said, it won't get any better than that. That moment there, he said, it won't get any better than that. You'll try. He said, but it won't. He said, he's got to step down. Well, he's done it. And I'd take my hat off to him because it's still a brave decision to get out.
20: Mm. He leaves the football club in an amazing space and he should be so proud, and all the people around him. No one would blame him after the tenure that he's had and what they've been able to build as a football club for him to step aside now. And as you say, there aren't many fairy tale exits in football. Sometimes you get the dream last round where you get a great win or something and it's a really beautiful, magical moment, a bit Travis Boak style. But, I mean, this is a coach. Very rarely does it end on your terms with highly regarded success like this.
21: You're right. And probably, you know, everybody wants that fairy tale. And Shane Crawford probably got it at Hawthorn. But they are so rare, those ones.
20: There's a tale around that. He wasn't meant to retire, I don't believe.
21: And that's the tale I think I told you.
20: Yeah, you did. Yes, that's right.
21: I did. He wasn't going to. And they said, this is it, mate.
20: This is the one.
21: Because what would have happened then? He might have been struggling to get selected the following year, and you don't want to end like that. Hawthorn themselves knew that they were ahead of the curve when they won in 08, and it took them till, 13 to get that next one. So, they made the good call, I think. And Shane, it's been brilliant.
20: You know how he's – did you hear the news report during the week? Chris's mum was interviewed, and she said, I reckon he needs to give it up. He needs to retire.
21: I saw that interview.
20: Wonder if he – and his wife and maybe his mum even, and other family members, they must have got together and have a bit of a chat about where they're at as a family, and this just made sense. He wants to come back to Melbourne and be closer to family. I reckon that he probably was inspired by that.
21: Potentially, but you can't always take the advice of your parents. My father, who...
20: where's this going?
21: My father, who was a extreme pessimist, and my mother, who is an extreme optimist.
20: Right.
21: And they say yin and yang work, and it certainly did, because they married for over 60 years, had 10 children. My father was trying to get me to retire from about 3 years into my career. Like, I think you've done enough, boy. Get out.
20: Jeez.
21: And 1 year, I remember I did a hamstring or something, and I came over for dinner, and he saw me sitting there with the ice on my leg, and he goes, don't you think you should give it away? I said, Dad, I'm 25.
20: Gee whiz, Dad.
21: He wanted me to wind it up real quick.
20: How many flags would you have missed?
21: So you can't. another four.
20: Wow.
21: I would have missed another four flags if I'd have taken Dad's advice. So, hey, you know what, Chris? Don't listen to your mum. Get back into it.
20: Glad you didn't listen to the old man. Well, there's a few lining up for the Brisbane job. And who wouldn't want to line up for this job?
21: Danny Daly, walk me through him.
20: So he's the football director of the football club. He at Brisbane already. He's been there since 2020. He's been hugely regarded for a long time as someone who could go for other roles around the AFL. He's stuck fat each time that other jobs have popped up. He says, I want to stay here at Brisbane and continue to work with this club. And fair enough. I think what's happening at Brisbane, a lot of people do want to stay involved there. But now that the coaching role's opened up, does he become a very likely candidate to swoop straight up into that position?
21: What was his title?
20: Football director.
21: Yeah, how does football director, so are you like the coach over the top of the coaches, one of those roles, a bit like John Longmire's going to go to Essendon, one of those roles?
20: A lot of these clubs now have a football director
21: and
20: they basically oversee the whole coaching and playing
21: list. Andy Collins was doing a similar thing at Port.
20: Well, was he coaching director? I think it was a little bit different.
21: Yeah, I thought he was head of coaching.
20: Yeah, so Murray Davis is a head of coaching director. He's the same at the Adelaide Crows in that regard. Yeah. A little bit different, but still the same. He looks at the coaching group.
21: Well, you mentioned his name. I'm not so much worried about Danny Daly as I would be on the home front for the Adelaide Crows. Does this mean Murray Davis, who didn't get the Essendon job, mm-hmm. but apparently interviewed very well, they were very impressed with him, does he now... Not even have to apply, but maybe he's headhunted by Brisbane to say, hey, come up. If that happens, Jesus, that moves some deck chairs.
20: Well, that would be a huge devastation for Adelaide. And Crows fans, tell us how you'd feel if you were to see Murray Davis potentially leave. We have no idea whether he would or wouldn't, but he is only 2 years removed from that Brisbane Football Club and how much he did for them. And you saw the impact as soon as he came to Adelaide. They went minor premiers that very year that he arrived. So he brings a blueprint. He brings plenty of... clearly great intel from what we've seen. And if he's a good coaching candidate, as we heard through the Essendon process, he might be looked at.
21: Let's have a listen to his aspirations.
1: Any thought of throwing your hat into the ring, or have you had a conversation about wanting to be a senior coach?
2: Yeah, I think it is one thing that I am ambitious in the sense that I just want to continually improve myself as a coach. And, you know, I'm doing that. I'm lucky enough to be in the cohort of, I think it's 14, that are doing the Elite Coaches Program. You know, just sitting in the room talking with other like-minded coaches, and it really just inspires you to, as I say, keep getting better. And that is my focus. I just want to be a coach that continually improves. And if there's a football club out there that thinks, you know, my journey and my experiences is the right fit for them, yes, I'll take the call. But in the meantime, it's head down and bum up and keep working hard to improve Adelaide Crows.
21: Well, he's known very well in Brisbane, so that it's one of those resumes that you wouldn't have to, you know, look into too deeply because you know all about him already.
20: Absolutely.
21: So it's a real thing, I think.
20: Curious as to whether that is a potential for this next process for Brisbane.
21: We'll keep an eye on that one as it plays out. The Butters deal keeps on bubbling away because we haven't got to that trade period yet.
20: Which free agency tomorrow. Yeah, opens up at 9 a.m.
21: Free agency tomorrow, correct. So Jason Cripps was interviewed and he was asked about the Butters situation.
22: Look, I'm not going to provide a running commentary on negotiations or specific details on any discussions being had. We've obviously got some clear objectives we're working towards, one of which is acquiring picks and points for this year and next. And while this is undoubtedly a critical period for our list and club, our focus remains on a three-year strategic horizon rather than any single trade period or transaction.
20: So you mentioned a three-year plan there, Tim. What does that look like for the football club? Are they looking for draft capital heavy now for this next 3 years?
21: I think they knew that they came out of the draft with the Horn Francis deal and then to get a couple of key defenders in. They sort of played themselves out. So now they're playing themselves back in and they know that they're really focused on this draft and the next. And, of course, it's compromised with already. With the seven guys going to Tasmania. So they've got to work really hard on this to get that younger talent into the lineup as well as trying to trade various bits and pieces in.
20: Well, in the same interview, because we've heard all about what that potential deal was with the Western Bulldogs and Zach Butters early on that involved Todd Marshall, and ultimately the AFL ruled out because it was labelled pick purchasing, which is a bit of a new term that no one really has heard much about, but it's the reverse of a salary dump, if you like.
21: Yeah, which a lot of clubs have done. Collingwood did it famously.
20: Yeah, and so Jason Cripps, as you can imagine, is sitting there going, this would be a great deal. We're just doing the same thing in reverse, and the AFL's already ticked off that salary dumps are fine. We've been doing this for years. Can we do it the other way around to harness draft picks, which is what part of the plan is? Here's his response once the AFL shut it down.
22: The famous memo. Now isn't the time to go again into the specifics or detail, but what I will say is this. We live in a system where the rules are complex and ambiguous, and clearly the language within the rules can be adjusted at any time at the AFL's discretion, even via a memo, which can be frustrating. And the reality is we've been dealt a series of brutal, unprecedented challenges that we're attempting to navigate through. And it's a long list, but I'll save for another day.
21: I reckon he was basically saying the AFL make the rules up as they go along, and we are now being dealt a stinky hand compared to what we would have got a couple of years ago or even last year, and we're going to have to deal with the stink.
20: Was it a shonky deal to start with, though?
21: It was a I would say it was one that was perhaps, you know.
3: Taking advantage of the potential rules?
21: Correct.
3: Yeah.
21: Well, what rules?
3: That's well, that's the, and it's what suits the AFL, and hence
21: that's
3: the
21: what
3: memo.
21: He's saying. It just keeps getting, you know, readjusted. So in the end, you've got to play to what's out there, and if they knock it back, they knock it back. But no harm in trying, as they say.
3: Mm, absolutely.
21: No harm in asking.
3: It all starts tomorrow. Zach Butters on a 9-year potential $18 million dollar deal. This is what could happen. So the Dogs can put in the lodgement straight away if they want and try and hurry up the process. Mm. It sounds like that's not going to happen. It might be toward the back end of next week once trade opens up. And Port Adelaide can either match the offer of the Dogs and they can get themselves a pick 5 compo, or they can choose to definitely match the offer and then they can take a trade.
21: We start negotiating.
3: Yeah.
21: Yeah.
3: So it'll be an interesting watch this next week.
21: Yeah. We've had some bad news on the LIV Golf front. It's sort of looking like it's not going to happen. So Cooyonga, of course, is sitting there. We'll find out very shortly about where they sit as far as trying to, well, get something and get some information forward. But Tom Koutsantonis, of course, the Treasurer of South Australia at the moment, the Honourable, he was interviewed on the ABC and asked, will LIV Golf go ahead?
4: I can just reassure taxpayers that we don't pay anything to LIV in advance. We only pay once the tournament has been successfully staged, so we pay in arrears. So if the tournament doesn't go ahead, we won't be paying anything, so taxpayers are protected. Cooyonga's right to be asking these questions of LIV about whether it will be staged, what it will look like. These are questions that LIV have to answer. And look, we understand that, but the government's been working very hard to make sure that we've got a replacement with the Australian Open, men's and women coming over the next 6 years to South Australia. So that's a good outcome to replace LIV. But in the end, this is a matter for LIV, and LIV have to answer these questions to Cooyonga.
5: Do you think we're going to see LIV at Cooyonga in March?
4: I hope so, but it's looking unlikely.
21: Mm. There you go, looking unlikely sort of almost spells the end, I think, from that point of view. So we're going to have Steve Kuypert on, who's Australian Golf Digest magazine, and he has given us great insight into
4: the next 6 years to South Australia. So that's a good outcome to replace LIV. But in the end, this is a matter for LIV, and LIV have to answer these questions to Cooyonga.
5: Do you think we're going to see LIV at Cooyonga in March?
4: I hope so, but it's looking unlikely.
21: Mm. There you go, looking unlikely sort of almost spells the end, I think, from that point of view. So

0: Tucker has released a book.
1: This
0: is a surprise.
1: Caught us all by surprise.
0: A player writing a book. This isn't amazing.
1: Well, how many players have written books?
0: Oh.
1: It feels like there's a lot of players writing books, but Tex Walker is the latest. It was announced today on his social media.
2: I've got some super exciting news to share. Proud to announce my book, Tex, A Tailor-Made Footy Story, will be out on the 10th of November with HarperCollins Australia. Writing and telling my story has been an incredible experience. I'm looking forward to sharing my journey with the Crows, as well as all the moments and memories over the years. I hope you enjoy reading it, just like I did writing it.
1: Interesting.
0: Did he come up with the title?
1: Well, A Tailor-Made Footy Story.
0: Yeah, it sounds clever. Like an advertiser pun.
1: Very clever. Well, funny that. It's reported today that former writers for the Tizer, so Reece Homfray, Courtney Walsh as well, ghostwriters in amongst
0: Good
1: this
0: bloke,
1: book.
0: Reece.
1: So it'll be, yeah, great people in the
0: I'll
1: industry.
0: Ask Reece.
1: We'll see how many people want to grab this book.
0: Yeah,
1: I suppose
0: he's
1: listeners.
0: He's a popular player. He's got a guaranteed sale.
1: Very much so. He's got first editions out. There's 715 which he'll sign. Oh. Do you want to know the significance of 715?
0: That's how many goals he kicked.
1: He kicked 715 goals. So
0: it's a
1: nice little figured number. But yeah, Tex Walker, very creative name for the book, A Tailor-Made Footy Story. I want to ask our listeners today, 8223 0000. If you had a book, you wrote a book, what would you title your book?
0: Yeah.
1: What would you title it?
0: Or if you wrote one for someone else.
1: Yes.
0: Like that.
1: Oh, actually, that's just about as good.
0: Yeah, if you wrote it for someone else.
1: All right. What would you have for your book, Tim, if you had a
0: title? Well, if I had to do a number, you know, the 715 for his goals, I could do one and name it 3. What would that be significant for me?
1: When Dad told you to shut up shop and stop playing footy?
0: Yeah, that was close.
1: Flags.
0: That was very close. It's how many bounces I had in my career. and the punchline of that is two of them was when Andrew Jarman was chasing me. So took one and looked around, saw it was him. I took another one. He loves that story. He loves that. No, I would call it Timmy G. Now, you know I'm from a big family.
1: Mm-hmm.
0: 10 kids. 10. Timmy G, last of the boys, first of the girls. That's what my brother says.
1: Yeah,
0: that's a beauty.
1: I like that.
0: And I could base it off there. Start there.
1: First
0: like
1: of the girls.
0: Beautiful.
1: I've written a book for Rowie. I thought, stuff it. I've got to do one for him.
0: Good.
1: His would be titled Kerbang.
0: Yeah, of course.
1: All filler. Sorry. No, all killer, no filler.
0: Ah, right. I think your first one was right.
1: Kerbang.
0: All filler, no killer.
1: Well, I reckon he's always at a 10 and he's never at a 0.
0: Yeah, that's a good point.
1: So it's all killer, no filler for Rowie. 8223 0000. If you're writing a book for someone else, perhaps that could be quite fun. Or if you have one for yourself in your sporting career or what your life's up to, 8223 0000. Tell us, what would you title your book like Tex Walker has today? 22 after 4 on your Thursday night. Taking your calls next.
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7: 25 after 4, taking your calls on 8223 0000. If you have written a book or you're writing one for someone else, what would you title it as our topic today?
1: I thought John was quite clever. He just chipped in with, I wouldn't buy Rowie's book. It would only contain pictures. he always complains if there's no pictures in it.
7: It would be a picture book for sure. Let's get to your traffic. We'll take your calls next.
8: It is very wet out there, so take care and drive to the conditions. Look out for a crash in Klemzig on Northeast Road near Foster's Road, another in Medindie on Main North Road near Dutton Terrace. In Peterhead, there's a burst water main on Victoria Road near Wills Street. Speeds are at 40 with one lane closed outbound, and debris on the freeway at Totnes just before the Mount Barker exit for outbound. JB Hi-Fi's got crazy deals on Samsung phones this week, like $500 off the Samsung Galaxy S26 Ultra. Hurry and Sunday at JB Hi-Fi. Adelaide's most accurate traffic on 5AA.
1: All right, let's go to your calls. O'Sullivan's Beach. G'day, Mike.
9: G'day, fellas. I'd like to see Nick's get the Brisbane job anywhere but the bloody Crows.
1: Oh, geez, Mike. Wow. Gee. All right. Trade. So who would you have come in for that missing spot?
9: I've always felt Goodwin is the man for us.
1: Okay. Simon Goodwin. Yeah, he's had
7: his name's
1: a year
7: been
1: out now.
7: Around for a long time.
1: Had a year out, mm-hmm. Yeah, so he might be ready. Where's he at now, though? He's with Sydney, isn't he?
7: Sydney.
1: Yeah, so he's still in the game, which is good. And interesting, Nathan Buckley went back to Geelong, or into mm-hmm. Geelong, so that he could keep his hand in the ring as such. And he went for Tassie and wanted Tassie.
7: And didn't quite get it.
1: Didn't get it. So maybe his name's up in some of these jobs coming up. I see North Melbourne maybe has spoken to him.
7: He's into that process now as well. But you wouldn't want to get knocked back from too many processes, would you?
1: True.
7: So we've already seen John Longmire and Adam Simpson not get involved in North Melbourne because they've had conversations and they said we want a fresh new coach. So if Bucks is going in for that, he's a second-time coach potentially. He's in the same basket as the other blokes.
1: Do Brisbane actually put it out there? Or do they just handpick what they want? And if they do, I mean, if you're Nathan Buckley and they said, oh, would you be interested in having a chat? Would you jump up there at 100 mile an hour?
7: First thing you do. Brisbane are in a position where they should handpick at this point.
1: Mm. You know what I'd do if I was Bucks? I'd say, hey, I am a past player.
7: That's cheeky.
1: Let's go to Parrills. G'day, Peter.
10: G'day, boys. Geez, it's still vicious after the finals, isn't it?
1: Yeah.
10: Geez, exactly. Oh, I tell you what. You reckon Port Adelaide supporters are bad. I'd like to give a comparison with Chris Fagan and Damien Oliver. His last ever ride was in Perth.
1: Right.
10: And I think the horse might have been a horse called Moomamek.
1: Wow.
10: And it was in a feature race, the Railway Stakes. And up till 12 months ago, he was the leading Group 1 jockey until James McDonald overtook him. But, I mean, going back to Perth anyway was where Damien Oliver was originally from.
1: Yeah, right. It's good. Sometimes it's good, Pete, to get out on a high. It's not many people do it or have that opportunity. And if you can, it's an awesome feeling to get out on the high and say thank you.
7: Mm.
1: And it'll get any higher than that. That was an amazing grand final.
7: There's people that say, and these are the people that dream a little bit of greed here and go, why wouldn't you want to coach for the four-peat? Well, there's no guarantees in life about anything, let alone while you've got this amazing group.
1: Three in a row.
7: How tired would the players be potentially even? You know, Lachie Neale's leaving.
1: Several
7: he wouldn't have left 3 years ago.
1: Several times this year too, they sort of lost by large margins where you go, is the hunger disappearing? And then they are able to stabilise themselves in time for the finals and then to fire up like they do. You know that they've got that in them.
7: That's right.
1: So, yeah, it's and the age profile's still pretty good. So for somebody else, but you know what? I know somebody else said, oh, AFL coaches have got it easier. They've got heaps of other coaches. But you know what happens when you lose? It goes straight into the neck of the senior coach.
7: As we saw from that earlier caller from Mike, wasn't it? He said straight for the Groves coach. Right, 4:30 headlines rather. Next, we're going to speak a little bit more about LIV Golf Adelaide 2027. It's looking highly unlikely in the words there of Tom Koutsantonis earlier today on radio. Cooyonga have taken LIV to court. So we're going to find out a little bit more next. Steve Kuipitz from the Australian Golf Digest magazine, he'll give us a little bit more insight.
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8: Good afternoon, Mel Usher with the news headlines. Stop the Chop campaigners have lost their federal court case to try to prevent the redevelopment of the North Adelaide golf course. SAPOL will kick off its summer Metro Beach safety operation Jericho tomorrow to help stop antisocial behaviour. Two people are dead and one is missing after a helicopter crashed off the coast of Catalina in Los Angeles. And in sport, in cricket, Mitch Marsh says the door is still open if test selectors want to pick him in future Red Bull series. Now checking 5AA traffic.
11: A few crashes about this afternoon, including Old Norlunga, Main South Road near Seaford Road, Klemzig Northeast Road near Foster's Road and Medindi Main North Road near Dutton Terrace. In Peterhead, there's a burst water main on Victoria Road near Wills Street. Speeds are down to 40 with one lane closed outbound. Slow down for a speed camera, Balmoral Road, Dernancourt. Family, friends and catch-ups. 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So fresh, so good, so eat now. Adelaide's most accurate traffic on 5AA.
8: The 5AA forecast, rain tonight down to 12, showers tomorrow 19. Right now it is 19 degrees. We'll have more news at 5 on 5AA, always Adelaide.
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7: 25-5, Richo Man, Matthew Richardson from Channel 7 and 3AW to join us at 5 o'clock tonight. 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And more of your calls on 8223-0000. And 5AA's Golf Day returns next Friday. 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Tomorrow we'll be calling out one of our lucky winners who will be joining us on the day. 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
1: I love golf, and that's why we got this man on now, because Adelaide's Cooyonga Golf Club, it's demanding answers from LIV Golf, and they filed a motion in the US bankruptcy court to force their breakaway league to declare on November 6th, whether the 2027 LIV Adelaide event will go ahead. To bring us up to speed, Steve Kuiper, the managing editor of the Australian Golf Digest. G'day, Steve.
20: Afternoon, gents. How are you?
1: How do you think this will go? Will anybody turn up to the court?
20: Yeah, it's a good question, isn't it? But I feel like Cooyonga's more than entitled to be asking these questions. I mean, I would do the same thing in their position. They're looking for some answers. I mean, we've just gone to October, so we're inside 6 months to when the tournament's meant to be played, and theoretically things should start to happen soon. And so I think they're more than entitled to be asking for answers to questions that probably a lot of people have.
1: They've been trying to force a deadline upon them, and that was, you know, with money, and then, you know, give us an answer. Nothing's come to fruition. So we heard the Treasurer today, Tom Koutsantonis, say it's
7: unlikely.
1: You know, we'd like it to happen, but it's more and more unlikely. What can they expect, and will they get an answer November 6th?
20: I feel like we will have a better indication of LIV's intentions more broadly by that point. When everything happened at the start of September with the Chapter 11 bankruptcy in the States, I believe there was an indication that they expected to have, as in the court, expected to have answers of LIV by mid-October.
1: Wow.
20: And I feel like that timeline makes sense, considering that theoretically the first LIV event of next year would be at the start of February. And so once you get inside that sort of 3-4 month window, you really need that time from a infrastructure build perspective for the tournament, but also your kind of marketing and ticket sales. I remember one year, not too long ago, the Australian Open didn't announce its dates until the start of July for a tournament that was in November, and we thought, wow, 4 months is tight. Like, you really can't leave it much less than that. So I think those early tournaments that are scheduled for February and LIV will need to know what's happening by October, and then of course Adelaide's in March, so not that far beyond. So I feel like the November 6th date makes a lot of sense, but I think LIV more broadly will need answers for 2027 before that point.
1: You're right about the setup, because this is Cooyonga's first time. If it's to go ahead, it's their first time. It's not as if you're at Grange, where they've done four of them and they know what's happening, and there's a blueprint plan. When you're doing it first time, all sorts of things can go wrong.
20: Exactly right. You know, the Grange has had the luxury of being able to tweak things. You know, what didn't work the first year, they fixed in the second year, and yeah, by the fourth year, it probably became a fairly well-oiled machine. But you're right, Cooyonga's doing this for the first time and is a completely different site, is the other thing, so much smaller.
1: Yes.
20: And while I understand the intention always was to do things on a slightly smaller scale compared to the Grange, you still need to do the basic infrastructure and everything that goes along with hosting a golf tournament. And that's just any golf tournament too, not necessarily LIV. Like if we were talking about the Australian Open, there are still things you need to put in place infrastructure-wise and planning-wise. So, yeah, it really is a different scenario for Kooyonga than Grange ever faced.
7: Steve Kuipert from the Australian Golf Digest joining us in regards to LIV Golf Adelaide 2027. You've got your ear to the ground in the industry, Steve. Ripper GC are involved in LIV Golf, so there's a cohort of Australians involved. Is there unrest with the players right now? They would be reading all of this about LIV Golf at the moment. They would know the future isn't stable. How are the players reacting to this? And if this is to not go ahead next year, or they need time to perhaps next year, it's not a gap year as such, but they need extra time to prepare a LIV 2.0. What are the players wanting to do at this point in time?
20: Yeah, I'd imagine it's a little like the host clubs. They want answers. They want to know. They want to be able to plan. And I'd imagine the general feeling would be everything's going as planned until we tell you otherwise. But you also can't wait forever. You'd want to know, okay, well, what's the schedule looking like for next year? How am I planning my year? Because LIV at its peak is only 14 events. And so these players are looking to kind of fill out their schedule a bit more broadly with other tournaments. And if they don't know when they're playing LIV events, they can't do that yet. But also, given the position LIV is in, they just want peace of mind knowing that any golf tournaments are going ahead next year. So, yeah, I'd imagine the players are... most of them seem to be putting on a fairly united front publicly seeming to back the concept. But behind closed doors, they must be growing impatient. All four of the Australians in Ripper GC are playing the Dunhill Links event in Scotland that tees off pretty much now. And they were all pictured earlier in the week in their Ripper GC gear. So at least publicly, they're united. Publicly, it's business as usual. But yes, they'll want answers as well.
7: Just a quick one as well before we let you go, Steve. Australian golf, will it be better or worse without LIV Golf in 2027 and beyond?
20: Oh, worse. No question. Like that golf tournament has sparked something that no other event really could in the same fashion and did so quickly as well. I mean, I think most people at least embraced LIV and what it meant and the caliber of players it brought down here. It would be a real shame to see it go. It'd even just be a shame if it was only a shadow of its previous versions, but we understand, too, that it was a huge undertaking and a tournament on a level unlike anything we'd seen before. And so, you know, sometimes the brightest flames can't burn forever. So I would kind of understand if this is it, but it would be a sad loss.
1: Yeah. Kooyonga, would they expose to any expenses at this stage, or would they be okay at this moment?
20: Yeah, it's a good question because I'd imagine that they probably are exposed to the point that if they have not been paid anything for their hosting rights yet and they've taken steps to clear that week or clear that period, there's potential loss of income, which was part of the message that came through yesterday and today. And so they need to also know, are we taking bookings for that week in March or not? And so... yeah. I would imagine they're at least on a small level exposed to whatever the outcome of LIV is. I would imagine so.
1: Well, Steve, thanks very much for that enlightening conversation. We'll just hold our breath.
20: Indeed. Thanks, guys.
1: Fantastic stuff. Steve Kuipert, our guest, Managing Director of Australian Golf Digest, giving an update on his thoughts on LIV Golf coming to Kooyonga.
7: It's going to be a real loss because a lot of people love LIV Golf, and maybe there was an element of it's too good to be true.
1: Yeah.
7: How long can we have something as good and exciting as this?
1: He's right in saying that it sparked a lot of interest, I think, in demographics that weren't there before.
7: Absolutely.
1: And I think that was a real positive influence, I think, on the game of golf. Like you said, a little bit of too good to be true.
7: Yeah. Well, we maybe have neared the end. We might be seeing it grind to a slow halt. Or if they're going to try and reimagine LIV, who knows what that looks like. And is a LIV 2.0 a smaller version without the same fanfare around it? Is it even is it even as impactful?
1: The Premier said he's not accepting that.
7: And fair enough.
1: He doesn't want a a Z grade version.
7: A diluted version.
1: Correct.
7: What's it worth if it's really going to be just that?
1: Well, it won't have the same pulling power.
7: Absolutely right. Uh-huh. And then we're just wasting our time and money. Let's head to our calls, 822-3000 Panorama. G'day, Phil.
0: Hi. What's your take about all this, the wharfie time costing Fremantle and all that? Because I sort of digress from that, because that game should have been killed off way before that wharfie time started. I think that they were their own enemy, because they dominated all the stats. Well, not dominated, but they comfortably won the stats. So I thought the game, they butchered it before wharfie time. They just kept the door ajar the whole time. They just did not finish off that game. They had so many chances to kill it off.
1: Can't disagree with that, Phil. There was several moments. I think Josh Tracy is one of those as well.
7: Yep.
1: In that goal square where he tried to boot it up to the third stand. The only thing I would add to that, Phil, is I just don't think you needed to give them, as in the opposition, any reason. So if it did or didn't have an effect, you could have wiped that equation off the table by not pushing the button.
7: Going to ask Matthew Richardson around Wharfie time whether they should do it again next year, Freo, and push on. I personally think it was so good for the competition this year. Yeah. It was so fun for fans around the country to watch any game of Freo and go, right, are they going to do it? Well, I loved it, personally.
1: That's okay at your home ground, where you had 100% of the audience, you know, or 99%. But
7: future, right?
1: GF day, you've got about 25%.
7: Oh, of course. And I think now we all know the impact, right? There's PTSD attached to this, technically, for Freo fans, because they're going to be reminded with Wharfie time, whenever it's brought up, forever and a day, it's attached to grand final loss. So do they push forward and go, nah, we're going to roll this out in round 10. We won't do it for a little while. We'll let it rest. And then we'll just whack it in a round 12 game one day, and we'll play it when we're 10 points down. And
1: well, use it for the intention. Twice this year, is that right? Prior
7: only
1: to the
7: twice.
1: Grand final?
7: The whole point of it was to play it as a little motivation for the crowd when the Dockers are having to make a late run in the game and they just need them to get one big push behind the team. And they did it against Hawthorn brilliantly. They were just down by a bit and they would kick a couple of goals in a row, bang, and then they went nuts.
1: So when you're down, it probably works in a smarter way.
7: And that's the whole point of it. When they were starting to do it, which they did with the Geelong game, when you're ahead, it's almost an early celebration, and that's not the intention of Wharfie time.
1: And Phil's point about stitching it up earlier, everybody felt that, like, that perhaps Brisbane weren't at their best, and they weren't at their best for a lot of that game. They just hung in there, and they found that way to just hang in there because they were being dominated in a lot of key stats. Phil's right. So, yeah, it's going to be one of the ones that's going to be assessed because it was such a close grand final. It's one of those ones that you assess forevermore. Remember Brisbane and Collingwood, the one Brisbane lost?
7: Yes.
1: That was assessed, those dying moments about, oh, that could have been a free kick or that could have been a goal or that should have been, that, you know. So there was a lot of that happening post grand final because it's a close one.
7: Yeah.
1: That's what we do.
7: Have your say. 822-3000. Lines are open for you. And very soon, we're going to talk to the 36ers star in John Jenkins, who's back for another season. And they're off to a good start as Sixers, and they're in action in Illawarra tomorrow night. We'll get the latest from him. Here's your roads.
21: Quite a few crashes about this afternoon, including Modbury Heights, McIntyre Road near the Golden Way, Old Norlunga, Main South Road near Seaford Road, Klemzig North East Road near Foster's Road, and Medindie on Main North Road near Dutton Terrace. Look out for a burst water main in Peterhead on Victoria Road near Wills Street. Speeds are down to 40 with one lane closed outbound. 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Adelaide's most accurate traffic on 5AA.
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7: It's 9 minutes to five. Richo coming up very soon after 5 o'clock. Taking your calls, 8223-0000 is our number. 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We take on the New Zealand Breakers at the Entertainment Centre. 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
1: Absolutely. Well, the 36ers took on the Taipans. You're right. They won by 14. They are 2-1. They've got a couple of games coming up. We've got the Hawks tomorrow night, and then we have a home game against the Breakers on Sunday. So a couple of big games that we can start to keep our win column ticking along, and a man that contributed magnificently well in that victory against the Taipans was John Jenkins. Welcome.
29: How's it going, guys?
1: Excellent, excellent. Hey, good to have you on. Now, last time we spoke, you didn't have much. You didn't have much of a chance. You came into the group during the season. You didn't get a pre-season. So, how's that helped you this year, having a pre-season and being able to work with the boys a bit closer?
29: Well, it's been amazing, especially coming back to a team where we have about 90% of guys returning. It's just been kind of like where we left off, and so obviously having Trev now, we getting to know his system and the way he does things, but everything's gelling pretty nice right now.
1: Well, that's good. So when Trev came in, what sort of things did he introduce that you thought, oh, yeah, that's a bit different?
29: Well, our offense is a little bit different than last season's. Okay. Everybody's touching the ball and everybody's moving at different paces, so we're all trying to just get along with that. And we spent about 2 months, 8 weeks working on that, and then from there we've just been trying to master our roles. And so it's going to take a little bit of a time, but where we are right now, I'm pretty happy with it.
7: Now, Trev seems to have a really great motivating style about him. Would you agree with that? And what's the sort of approach or the mantra for the season under Trev?
29: I've been super impressed. I read about him and got to know him a little bit through the phone before I got back to Australia, and just the attention and detail that he's brought to our team. And, you know, we've been practicing pretty hard, as everybody knows, but He's old school, which is what I grew up on. So I'm loving just the style of play that we're doing and just the attention to detail, like I said, like in practices and all that. It's been amazing to be a part of.
7: Well, you got to return from a little bit of an injury problem. You were dealing with some back spasms, is that right, just recently? You feeling good?
29: Yeah, I'm feeling so, I mean, I'm happy you asked because the past 3 days have been my best days.
7: Good.
29: I was sleeping on the floor for a couple of weeks, so now I'm back in the bed and I'm feeling amazing now. So thanks to our staff and everybody that helped out. But yeah, I'm feeling back to myself now, which is great.
1: You using the wheat bags? I use the wheat bags when I do mine. Just try and keep it warm. Got to warm them up.
29: Yeah, I was using a lot, but I think I just needed to get moving and a lot of core work and stretches. So yeah, we're back on the mend now.
1: Good man. I have noticed, and I'm just wondering, have you got a bit more freedom to go for the three-pointers? It looked like you've got some nice rhythm happening.
29: Yeah, it's just been getting to know the offense, and I think everybody is comfortable where their spots are right now. And so, like I said, just kind of mastering the role. And so, yeah, I've been moving a lot more so far this season and finding my spots, and I think everybody kind of feels the same way.
1: We've had a couple of guys, unfortunately, not be able to contribute. Flynn Cameron with his ankle and big Isaac Humphrey. So are they far away, those two?
29: Yeah, I'm not exactly sure. It's just an unfortunate part of, I guess, sports in general. But it happens, and I feel like we have one of the best training staffs in the league. So I know whenever they come back, they'll be ready to go. But until then, it's our job to kind of hold it down for them.
1: With the sort of quick turnaround, you got Friday night, Illawarra Hawks, Sunday, New Zealand. How do you guys go about, and I noticed that when we lost the Perth game, we were able to bounce back really quickly and have that victory at home. Is it a similar thing when you're away, you sort of have to bind up really, really close because you're playing with no supporters as such, and then get yourselves up?
29: Yeah, it's tough sometimes, but the way our team has been battle-tested from last season, we feel like we've been through every scenario possible, and definitely don't ever want to lose two in a row. So either we're at home or away, we want to make sure we take care of each game as best we can. And if we do drop one, it's kind of next game mentality, is kind of move on and learn from it best we can and attack the next game with fresh minds and go after it.
7: Goldfish mentality, I reckon they call that. Mm. Hey, just before we let you go, yep. So Illawarra tomorrow, yet to win a game, they're zipping three, and they're without a point guard. Is that a strange preparation that you have to do, because you usually would prepare for someone like an attacking, playmaking point guard for a team?
29: Yeah, we played them at Bendigo a few weeks ago, so we're kind of familiar. But yeah, I know just part of the season, teams are still kind of figuring out which direction they're going in. So we need to be ready for any and everything they might bring. Their first home game, expecting a lot of energy and a good crowd. So we got to lock in and prepare.
7: Well, Friday night hoops, we can't wait for it. John, have a great game, and we'll see you back here in Adelaide for Sunday when we take on the Breakers.
29: Thanks so much, guys. See you soon.
1: That's John Jenkins from the 36ers at just slotting in nicely now. And I didn't know about the back injury. That's not good.
7: Yeah, no, he had a missed the first game against United. We were hoping to try and get him back for Perth, and we did. Mm. It was a game day call-up, and then we were able to get him for the last weekend.
1: He's moving a lot better and sleeping a lot better by the sounds of it now. Good man.
7: That is very good.
1: Excellent stuff.
7: Time for us to get to the 5 o'clock news. Very soon, Matthew Richardson will join us. We're going to talk all things AFL season 2026, a bit of a wrap-up from the grand final. Fags has finished up, so what are his thoughts there? And Craig Foster as well next hour. Huge story, as you would have heard during the last couple of days, in regards to Manchester City. He'll give us everything we need to know and what the penalty could well be for one of the biggest clubs in the Premier League.
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17: Rain tonight down to 12, showers tomorrow 19. With the 5 o'clock news, I'm Mel Usher. A judgment today in the ongoing North Adelaide Golf Course redevelopment saga. The federal court dismissing claims the project violates national environment and heritage laws. Parklands campaigner Edwin Kemp Attrill was behind the case and has 28 days to appeal. He's told Seven it's not over.
18: We're proud to have taken on this fight, and we're going to continue to fight because the parklands belong to the people and they need to be protected.
17: Police have brought forward a seaside safety operation after two violent brawls at Henley and Glenelg this week. Operation Jericho will now start tomorrow. Crowds of young people were captured on video forming a circle as teenage boys wrestled each other. It's understood they were alerted via social media. The tax office will stop accepting credit card payments following a ban on surcharges. More from Nelson Scott.
19: The Reserve Bank has scrapped card surcharges across all Visa, EFTPOS and MasterCard transactions. There's concern the move will simply force businesses to lift prices, but Prime Minister Anthony Albanese claims consumers will save at the checkout.
30: Paying bills or buying a cup of coffee. Price you see is the price you pay.
19: The change has prompted the ATO to stop accepting credit card payments entirely. Andrew McKellar from the Chamber of Commerce and Industry says it's a slap in the face for small businesses who rely on credit cards to manage their cash flow.
31: It's unacceptable. It's a staggering double standard.
19: Banks are also expected to hike card fees and slash reward perks in response to the surcharge ban.
17: The Communications Minister has been named one of Time magazine's top 100 most influential rising stars. Annika Wells recognised for leading the federal government's social media ban for under-16s. The reforms originated in South Australia. There's been another bad helicopter crash in California just weeks after a news crew were killed on the job. The medical chopper with five on board went down off Catalina Island. The pilot and a nurse have been killed, two others have been hospitalised, and one person is missing. And a pair of sunglasses worn by Elvis are hitting the auction block. The eyewear is set to fetch upwards of $35,000 Australian. Now turning to 5AA Sport.
27: 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Grand Junction Road, Ottawa.
17: Brisbane coach Chris Fagan is retiring from AFL coaching after guiding the Lions to a third straight premiership. The 65-year-old explaining his decision to finish up with a year to run on his contract.
0: The responsibility and the pressure of being an AFL coach is relentless, and I've been doing it for 10 years. Pretty much you eat, sleep and breathe it every day of the year, and I've just got to the stage where I just don't want to do that anymore.
17: Brisbane Premiership midfielder Sam Marshall has requested a trade to St Kilda. The 20-year-old fell out of favour with the Lions this year, managing just two senior games. AFL great Rory Sloane telling Footy Fix he'll bring great intel from the Lions to the Saints.
2: How they transition the ball, how they set up at different stoppages, or what it's like inside the locker room and what their culture looks like. And it's clearly something St Kilda need to go to work on. They still didn't have quite the season that they would have loved to. And I think any knowledge you can bring into the footy club from good footy clubs already, and the Lions have quickly become a great footy club, that's invaluable.
17: And Brisbane will hold its best and fairest vote count tonight. Will Ashcroft and Lachie Neal are among the favourites to win the Merritt Murray Medal. Both polled well in the Brownlow count last week before becoming triple premiership players. Now checking 5AA traffic.
3: Take care out there. It is very wet on the roads this evening. Quite a few crashes about as well, including Old Norlunga on Main South Road near Seaford Road. Another crash in Elizabeth Downs on Yorktown Road near the Midway Road roundabout. In Modbury Heights on McIntyre Road near the Golden Way. Slow down for a speed camera, Frederick Road, Grange. 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Adelaide's most accurate traffic on 5AA.
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17: Rain tonight down to 12, showers tomorrow 19, partly cloudy Saturday and 20, Sunday cloudy 19. Right now it's 19 degrees. Now let's hear what's happening on Nine News tonight.
5: Thank you, I'm Brenton Brackless. Tonight, police bring forward a major crackdown on Fight Clubs. The TV show, a hero on board hijacked Fly Dubai, credits for helping him take the controls. A green thumb caught red-handed. We're on the trail of a pot plant pincher. Calling Sparkies and Chippies. Jobs for those who love the cold. 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Retirement for Chris Fagan. Nine News. 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
1: Well, Channel 7 did a great job of the grand final, and I tell you what, without this team member, it would have been an ordinary broadcast, quite frankly. Matthew Richardson joins us. G'day, Richo.
16: How are you, Timmy?
1: Excellent, excellent. What a game. I mean, we had a great final series, didn't we? And it just got topped off with what was a brilliant grand final.
16: Oh, it was unbelievable. I mean, probably the teams that I thought played the best top-end footy all year made the grand final, but early in the final series, we weren't so sure about it. They both lost and had to do it the hard way to make it to the grand final, so that makes a great grand final series. And then two absolutely incredible prelims that you thought couldn't be topped. I was waiting for a bit of a letdown grand final day, but it got better, really, didn't it? So
1: I agree.
16: Yeah, great final series. Yeah, couldn't have scripted the ending.
1: I tell you what, before we get into the real nitty-gritty of the grand final, what about the coach? He stepped down. There was sort of a bit, I thought it was a bit of, you know, a bit of joking going on and a bit of nudge, nudge, wink, wink. Yeah, maybe I'll give it away. But he stepped down. Chris Fagan has stepped down after 10 years. Did you think that was a surprise? Yeah.
16: I would have a week ago or two weeks ago, but there was some sort of mail coming into the game from a lot of different people that he would step down. And you sort of didn't believe it. But then when I saw him out on the ground and just the look on his face, the emotion, it felt like it probably was going to happen. So I'm not surprised today. Incredible record. You know, his last 8 years, they're in, I think they won 15 games plus, you know, at least the last 6 years. That's just incredible consistency. And he leaves them in great shape. I mean, they still had seven players under 22 play on grand final day. So just a remarkable job. He got there when they were rock bottom. He said that the people at the club wanted hope. Well, they got more than hope. They got a bloody dynasty. So, yeah, what a legend. He's up there with the legends now, isn't he?
1: Spot on.
4: Oh, totally. I just look at it as a whole. As you mentioned, he started from the bottom. And then what he's been able to establish over the years, the professionalism of the football club and the pillars with probably the club ethos and the values and then the list that they've acquired along the way. Is this probably one of the more impressive builds of a football club you've seen across a decade?
16: I think so. I mean, we always get recency bias, but off the top of my head, it's hard to think of one better. I mean, I did get to watch Richmond build from the bottom under Hardwick up to three flags, so that was pretty impressive as well. But, yeah, this is different when you win three in a row. I mean, Richmond made three grannies in 4 years, but to win three in a row, four grand finals in a row, and all those wins, as I said, 15-plus wins in all those seasons, really impressive. But, you know, that's the guy he is. I mean, he's honest. He doesn't talk crap. And I think when you listen to him, you know that he's speaking the truth. He's got great integrity. He's real. You know, there's no bells and whistles about him. It's just he's the real deal. And you just got to follow him, you know, as a player and as a staff member and as anyone around that footy club. You've got to respect the guy. And, yeah, it's been remarkable.
4: Well, it's big shoes to fill, but amazing the car that whoever gets to jump in to drive from next year onward, they've got a pretty good vehicle there set up for success. I do want to ask about the grand final, though, and you saw it all unfold before your eyes with Wharfie time happening, and it almost didn't happen for Brisbane, but it did because someone pressed a button and inspired that team. Yeah. Do you think the Dockers have the balls, I suppose, pardon the word there, but to use it again next year and push forward with it because it was so popular with the fans across the country?
16: Yeah, look, I think for me, it felt like it was a home ground thing. I was at Optus Stadium Live when they did it a month or so ago, and, you know, it was great. It was terrific. The atmosphere was amazing. You know, 55,000 Fremantle supporters in a packed stadium. That feels like the place for it. It just didn't feel the same grand final day. I mean, at best, you've got a third of the crowd. You haven't got 98% of the crowd. And the rest of the crowd sort of don't really buy into it. So it felt a bit flatter on grand final day. I don't think it's the reason they lost the game. Yeah, maybe it inspired Brisbane a bit, but everything had to go right for them. So they may use it again at home. We'll find out next year, but I think it was a success, but just obviously on the ultimate day, is it going to bring back memories of the grand final every time you play it? I don't know. We'll find out next year.
1: Well, Sam is a Crow supporter and he says he cannot listen to the Killers anymore. Mr. Brightside just triggers
4: 10 years
1: him.
4: Still hurts. Yeah.
16: Well, there you go. That might be the effect it has on a lot of fans. You know, maybe they'll hear it and go, nah, I don't want to be reminded of what happened last September. So I wouldn't be surprised if it goes. But then if they want to stand their ground and show that they're a club that believes in what they're doing, they might keep going with it.
1: Yeah, good call. I was thinking about pivotal moments in the game, and there always are. You know, every contest, every ball won is important. What were some of the bigger pivotal moments for you?
16: Oh, well, look, you're looking at that last bit. I mean, for three quarters, they just felt like the better team out of the middle for three and three quarters. And then, you know, Brisbane were able to just get those clean centre breaks and get those quick goals to Cameron and Bailey. They got them so quickly. I mean, if it had been a couple of minutes getting those first two goals, the game's over. But they got them back, you know, straight away within 45 seconds. You can't get two quicker goals out of the middle, really. So did they go a bit conservative out of the middle? Did they just try and lock it in there and not be as brave as they had to be? I don't know. And they're not. I think the other moments were not getting that ball out of bounds over on the southern stand side, which gave the ball back. They went inboard to Jared Berry and then went the length of the ground to Logan Morris. That should have been a throw-in, maybe a couple of stoppages. It probably would have been enough from there. So they were the big moments late that hurt. And maybe just missing some shots. They could have been maybe further up in the game. Brisbane were just hanging in there for a lot of the game. And did they capitalise on, you know, the dominance they had in a lot of areas? they probably didn't now looking back in hindsight.
1: Yeah, it's a fair call. I thought the Josh Tracy missed goal, the Wharfie time and the Ashcroft being allowed to basically get off the chain at stoppage was probably three big ones for me. So, and looking at the season year on year, I just did a quick scan over 2025 minor round where they finished and where they finished in the minor round in 26. I got a couple of surprises, and one of them was Sydney went from 10th to 2nd. On the ladder.
16: Yeah.
1: We know what sort of happened towards the end of that one, but that was a big surprise. And Melbourne from 14th to 7th. So you'd say they're probably in the category of the big improvers. But St Kilda, all the pre-season hype, they went from 12th to 11th and won one extra game. I would have thought they were the disappointment of the season and the other two probably the big improvers.
16: Yeah, fair call on the other two. I mean, I didn't see Melbourne coming. Didn't know what was going to happen.
1: Mm.
16: You lose Petrarca, you lose Oliver. You know, your big pillars of your premiership. You think, gee, and then you got a brand new coach coming in. How long is it going to take? But he just implemented a system of footy that really stands up, scored freely, played freely. Look like the shackles had been taken off. And then Carlton did that as well, you know, so they were a good improvement. I think Sydney, probably the year before, just had an off year. I think the talent was there, clearly.
1: Yep.
16: So they were the three. Carlton's second half of the year was unbelievable with Josh Fraser. I thought the Saints, I watched them a lot. They play a lot of Sunday games here at Marvel Stadium, and we covered them on 3RW. I felt like they played better than their position shows with the 10 wins, but at the end of the day, you got to win games. But I love Max Hall. I love Riley Garcia. You know, I thought Liam Ryan played pretty well when he was out there for them. And they've got great backs. Silvani was solid. Wilkie was an All-Australian. And then they still couldn't even make the wild card. So it has to happen next year for the Saints. There's no doubt about that. And the Suns were the other one. After round one, I had the Suns as unbeatable. They dominated Geelong. And they went up to Darwin. They won their two games up there. And something happens in Darwin. They just came back flat as attack. They got rolled by North Melbourne at Marvel the next week and never got going again. So I thought they were another disappointment.
4: Hey, Nick Dacos won the Brownlow in a landslide, just an absolute runaway with 47 votes, so a new record. I do wonder, because I think it is a fair reflection, personally, of how well he played across an amazing season yet again. But the votes are getting larger and larger year on year. Is there an underlying issue with how many votes individual players are getting nowadays in the Brownlow process in the way that we're seeing the last few years? Or do you think it's about right that the Patrick Cripps 2 years ago and now Nick Dacos are getting these enormous amounts of votes because they are that good?
16: Yeah, they are. But I think it's just the way the game's being played now. There's not a lot of tagging. There's a few good taggers, but mostly it's, you know, a system based across the ground where you don't want one player being one-on-one for the whole game time because it throws out the whole system of defence and offence that they have. So basically, your good midfielders are going to run around and they're going to have 30 to 35 touches every week because they're not playing one-on-one footy. They're able to run their own race. So if you're as good as Nick Dacos and you're running around, you know, on your own, you're going to get 30 to 35. And with the stats being available to the umpires, you're going to look at that and they're probably going to get the three every single time. So I think it's just a symptom of how the game's played now, and I don't think it's going to change. I think you're going to have four or five guys that dominate each year and get between 25 and 40 votes, and it's going to be pretty predictable, isn't it?
1: Richo, thanks for your time. And before you do go, just a quick one. If you, hypothetical here, you're an AFL coach and you're talking with your list manager, and you say, did you see that article the other day? Bobby Hill may be interested in getting back in AFL footy. What would you be saying?
16: I'd be saying go and interview him, go and speak to him and his manager and get a gut feel on whether he's fair dinkum or not and whether he wants to dedicate himself or not.
1: Yeah.
16: And if that gut feels right, then maybe you do offer him a one-year deal. Would it only be a one-year deal?
1: Yep, I agree.
16: And it'd be on, and it would be on minimum chips with some incentives.
1: Yep.
16: And let him prove that he wants to be a part of it. I wouldn't be offering any more than that. And then if he proves that he is, then maybe, you know, he gets another good deal after that. But the characteristics that he has, the talent that he has, they're hard to find, those guys. And you look at Brisbane and Freo, they had those little groups of small forwards that you know, get up and back, cover the ground well and kick goals. And Brisbane have the best slot and they won the flag. So, yep, I'd be saying go and interview him and see if he's fair dinkum.
1: Nah, you're always a good chat, Rich. I really appreciate your time, mate, and well done on the grand final. Great coverage.
16: Nah, thanks for having me on, guys. Good to chat during the season.
1: Beautiful stuff. Matthew Richardson, 3AW and Channel 7, does a great job and officially friend of show.
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3: In Melrose Park, the traffic lights are playing up at the South Road Corunna Avenue intersection. In Old Norlunga, there's a crash on Main South Road near Seaford Road that's causing heavy delays back to the expressway. Another crash in Elizabeth Downs on Yorktown Road near the Midway Road roundabout and in Modbury Heights on McIntyre Road near the Golden Way. Slow down for a speed camera, Port Road West Hindmarsh. 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
1: Timmy G turned 60. 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It's been 10 years since I did my first fringe show at Gluttony. So what's happened since? Well, you're about to find out in my new stand-up show, Timmy G Turned 60. 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
9: 23 minutes after 5, Craig Foster's going to join us very soon. Timmy G, Sam Tugwell taking you through your Thursday night. 8223 0000 is our number. $50 Powers voucher up for grabs. And lots of texts coming through on the Balfour's text line as well. We'll get to those as well.
10: Yeah, a couple there asking about... Did you hear the conversation that Cal Toomey had with Jason Cripps, the Port Adelaide list manager, of course? And another one from Jim. Are Essendon going to bid on Dougie Cochran at number one? And what's the deal? So we'll just replay Jason Cripps and his answers on that.
11: Well, we're certainly planning for Dougie to be bid on at one. And yes, I'm happy to share that Essendon have told us that as well.
10: So straight there you up. Go, Jim. He's already been told that Essendon have told him that, yeah, that we're going to bid for him.
9: So what does that mean? You would have to use probably, well, sorry, you will have to use two first-round picks to match the points.
10: Yep.
9: The points thing is a very convoluted thing, but in straight,
10: correct,
9: clear terms, it would take two first-round picks and Port have four, and they will probably get five from Zach Butters in a compo pick.
10: Mm.
9: So you'd probably use four and five together to become pick one.
10: To do that, and then... The only other risk you could take, which is high risk, but what if you called Essendon's bluff and said, all right, take him. Go on, take him. You give him 3 years and he develops at Essendon and with the full knowledge, you take him, you know where he's coming back. And after 3 years, we'll get him after he's played 60 games.
9: That's a big risk to take.
10: It's a massive risk.
9: Would you be willing to take that risk?
10: Not one I want to take the risk.
9: No, I don't think so.
10: Because we went through a fair bit of drama to get Jason Horne Francis. Yeah. I wouldn't want to go back to that scenario.
9: It costs a lot as well coming back. So sure, you might want to come home, but guess what you're paying for? One of the best young products in the competition. And it'll cost you a fair bit. Have you say 8223 0000 if we head to Melbourne. Eric's standing by. G'day, Eric.
12: Good afternoon, guys. Look, it's very stressful time of the season when you consider what your club is, looking at drafting or trading and looking at players like Nick Murray for Adelaide.
10: Mm.
12: What is it about the Adelaide staff that cannot see the talent in this guy? I find it very frustrating. I mean, he's got a vertical leap that could probably jump higher than the current ruckman we've got, McAndrew. He could actually be that versatile. He could go ruck,

0: forward or back, and where's he going to trading and getting in a number one defensive player? I mean, it doesn't make sense, guys. When our midfield, I'd be looking for a Will Ashcroft type, or and keeping Murray and going, you know what? Borlase got in because someone got injured. The reality is he's still a required player at Adelaide, but why can't they see his talent, guys? I mean, with Taylor Walker's now at the forward line, he could become the forward ruck, so Riley Steelthorpe can stay full forward.
1: Yeah, I'm a big fan of his, Eric. I can't disagree with you. I see plenty of upside in Nick Murray and think his best football's to come. And that's a bit frightening because he had a cracking year the year before. So I would invest heavily, Eric. And I wish that perhaps things were a bit different and we didn't have to give up so much for Dougie Cochran. And then you might be able to get him as well. But, yeah, I agree with you. I think he's got plenty of upside and one you'd want to be holding on to.
2: I think that's the frustration for a lot of Crow supporters particularly. Everyone knows Nick Murray's got great talent. You don't want to let him go. But yet Adelaide have been reluctant to play him all year. They've been wanting to play him in the sample for 9 games, 11 AFL games. It's a really frustrating point.
1: Eric, we'd all like a Will Ashcroft. Easy to get hold of. Let's go to Jeff at West Lakes. Go, Jeff.
3: How are you, boys?
1: Good, mate.
3: I'm a bit flabbergasted at Essendon's. I mean, I know Dougie's number one, obviously, but you go for what you can get, don't you? Like, look at Walker. The Carlton don't have the picks to get Walker if he goes at one. They just simply don't have it. 11 and 16. Even if they had the deficit added onto that, they're still behind because they don't get the discount. So why wouldn't you go for Walker, know you can get him because Carlton can't match it, and then, like Timmy mentioned before, then trade him out for a couple of picks the following year?
2: Well, do they do that at two?
3: Hey?
2: Do that. So Port Adelaide would jump in with the bid for Dougie, that's okay. Essendon still get the next pick anyway. Would they then do it then, a pick two?
1: They go for Cody Walker as well.
3: Well,
2: Carlton jump in.
3: But there's pointless going for two picks in a row because you're only going to get one compensation pick. That's it. That's the AFL rules. If you bid on someone, you'll get a compensation pick. But if you bid again, you don't get that.
1: Can't double dip.
2: All right.
3: So it's a little bit pointless. So the point I'm making is if they turn around and bid on Cochran, they're never going to get him because Port can match it easily. So all they're doing is forcing Port to use their best hand, and that's all right, whatever. But if it was me, I'd be going for a player that I know I could get because for me, that's a fake deal. Like, they're going for a bloke they know they can't get. There's no point because Port will match, whereas they could actually get Walker because Carlton can't match.
2: Yeah, good point, Jeff.
3: And then you could trade him on next year for two picks.
1: Yeah.
3: Dumber than dumber.
1: Jeff, go in smart. The
2: list management chair, Jeff.
1: Yep, let's get on to John Longmire and get that one vetoed.
2: To Greenwith we go. G'day, Dave.
4: G'day, guys. How you going?
1: Well, hey, Dave.
4: I just got a bit of a view on an opinion on what we should be doing with the Brownlow medal votes. Just listened to Richo before, and it only really came to me Brownlow night. My lad and I went to Norwood Oval and we watched, we're Geelong supporters, we went and watched Geelong and West Coast this year. And Bailey Smith, I said to my son, I bet you get three in the Brownlow here. And I love Barley Smith, and I'm just a mug sitting there being a supporter. But he burns the ball quite often, and quite often not under pressure, right? He got the three votes. And I thought to myself, just when Richo was talking, if they had something along the lines of, the umpire's closest to the action, but they've got a job to do, they're busy. If you added in the umpire's votes looking at the stats, but they don't look at the hard ball gets, the one percenters, those little things that, those clever things that set up plays out of the bottom of the pack or bringing the ball to ground as a forward or something along those
2: peripheral
4: lines.
2: Stuff.
4: Defensive efforts. And then, the critical stuff. It's got to start from somewhere, right? And then you take on board either A, the next person closest to the game is the coach and he's got the stats, he's got people taking stats, and he knows who he's got to control, and hence the votes that come out of it. You combine them, you somehow do a rationalisation of the votes from the umpire, coaches, or two independent players, ex-players, and come out with an answer, because the umpire just is too busy to really understand it and doesn't really pick up on everything. There should be forwards and defenders that should have won Brownlow medals. We all know that. But, I don't know, it's just too one-way, too midfield. And like you say, you get 44 votes or 46 votes, but you could have burnt the ball 15 times during the game. It just anyway, just my view, but I just reckon there's a better, more logical way of dealing with it.
2: Thank you, Dave. I think the NBA, I'm happy to be corrected, I'm pretty sure the NBA with their MVP process, there's about 100 judges or somewhat, right? And a lot of them are media, and then there's a section which are players, and there's a section of fan, there's a section of coaches and what, and there's sort of like this conglomerate of the elite of the basketball community, and they all vote, and then at the end you get an MVP. Now, the Brownlow is the Brownlow because it's the umpire's voting system. It's always been that way. That'll never change. The coaches' vote exists because it's the coaches that vote, and that is highly prestigious. The players have a players' vote. There's all sorts of different awards that section up who thinks what of what players in the competition every year. So we get a good look at those. But I do like the way the NBA do it. For the most prestigious player of the season, all angles I would love to have consistent.
1: But their history would have started with it. And the problem with this is McGarry Medal, Brownlow Medal, Sandover. It was designed so that players would show more respect to umpires. That's what it was for initially. So that then became their decision and their decision only.
2: Mm.
1: And that's why it was awarded.
2: And so, there's an unbiased element to it as
1: and,
2: well.
1: And supposedly an unbiased element to it. So it, what's now happened is it's so the game's so big as we know it, everybody wants to scrutinise that decision-making. And in the end, it's an umpire's medal. If they called it an umpire's medal and not a Brownlow medal, I bet you there wouldn't be as much glitter to it.
2: It's a good point. It's a very good point you make. Have your say, like Dave and our other callers there. 8223 0000 is our number. Love to get your thoughts on the air very soon. Craig Foster to join us after the 5:30 headlines.
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6: Good evening, Mel Usher with the news headlines. The Parklands campaigner behind the dismissed federal court case over the North Adelaide golf course development says it's not over. An elderly man has been granted home detention bail after allegedly attacking a female staff member with a knife at a Seton aged care home. It's been revealed two Australians were caught up in the Fly Dubai drama. And in sport, the Norwood Football Club has paid tribute to Stephen Curley after his death at 73. Now checking 5AA traffic.
7: Take care out there. Pretty wet on the roads this evening. Look out for a crash in Old Norlunga on Main South Road near Seaford Road. In Melrose Park, the lights are playing up at the South Road Corunna Avenue intersection. In Peterhead, there's a burst water main on Victoria Road near Wills Street. Speeds are at 40 there. And in Totnes, there's debris on the freeway just before the Mount Barker exit for outbound. It's spring season at Freedom. 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Adelaide's most accurate traffic on 5AA.
6: The 5AA forecast, rain tonight down to 12, showers for your Friday, 19. Right now, it is 19 degrees. We'll have more news at 6 on 5AA, always Adelaide.
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2: 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It is Showdown 5 this Saturday night at Alberton Oval. AFLW will be live on 5AA. Crows and Port Adelaide, their teams, all thanks to Barnacle Bills, will drop in the next 13 minutes. Crows have a debutante as well. We'll talk about all of that later on.
1: Well, this has been going on for some time. We know that Manchester City were in some trouble, and an independent panel has found them guilty of almost all 115 unprecedented charges against it, covering a 9-year period. Now, that is phenomenal. To give us a bit more light on the subject, let's go to Stan Sport expert and our champion, Craig Foster. How are you, mate?
18: Hello, guys. Yeah, geez, talk about scandal of scandal. Ooh, Manchester City, wow, this is going to go on. It's already gone on for about 8 years. Yes. I think it's probably going to go on for another 8, the way it's going.
1: What are we expecting the outcome to be? Because they're saying that, you know, it could be an array of sanctions in fines and point deduction and things like that. I would have thought surely losing titles.
18: Oh, they're going to have to lose the titles. There's no question about that. During that 9-year period, 09 to 18, there's 3 EPL titles. They'll be gone. You know, let's just assume for a moment that the appeal is not successful. And I think we can fairly assume that given what's come out today. Basically saying that there was over £900 million spent, 100 and something million was actually, you know, had receipts from the sponsors, and there was over £800 million that came from basically the Abu Dhabi government and ruling family, and they tried to make that look as though it had come from the sponsors. So I think we can be pretty clear that they're in very serious trouble. So I think those titles will go. The problem that we have is there's 9-year period, but then when it was discovered and it was leaked, the emails were leaked, what happened was they actually impeded the investigation for a further 5 years, from 18 to 23. And within that period, that should have happened quite quickly. It took 5 years, and they were highly successful then as well. So I tend to think that they're probably going to be in trouble with their titles during that period as well. So that's that's a 14-year period. And then you've got the owners themselves. I can't see any way, if the appeal fails, that they remain as owners of the club. I think they'll be stripped of the license and they'll probably be relegated. So it's very, very sad for the fans and for the players, you know, the two parties who've been hurt the most.
2: You reference they won a Champions League in 2022-23, so that's massive in itself. I do wonder, though, if they are stripped of titles. I heard a storyline today in regards to, well, what about the compensation that teams that should be then, who were runner-up or missed out on promotions or big European competitions, would they be asking for financial compensation? And would that be something the Premier League wouldn't want to open Pandora's box of? Would you say that's too messy an option for them to go down that path?
18: Well, that's up to the clubs. It's very messy, that's for sure. That's why I said it might take another 8 years. Mm. It's because Manchester City have made clear that they're going to fight it and obstruct it in the same way. And also, because you're going to have all these compensation claims. Four of the EPL clubs lodged a compensation claim anyway when the actual hearing started in 2023-24, 2.5 years ago. So four of them are already indicated, okay, you know, we now have a hearing. We're just letting you know, EPL, that we're going for that. And then you've got the people who are relegated, of course. You know, you drop out of the Premier League, you know, you're now missing a massive amount of, you know, broadcast revenue. So many of those clubs never came up again. So, yeah, as you said, it is a Pandora's box, but this is where we are. So, you know, justice. And so, you know, it is going to take some years.
1: Now, I suppose when you're trying to look for precedents, it evident in 23 got done for overspending, and they were handed a pretty big penalty. But some are sort of calling maybe this could go even further and criminal charges be laid.
18: Yeah, that's right, for fraud. So, you know, Everton, as you say, they, you know, had financial irregularities. You know, they breached the sustainability rules. And that was to the tune of about £20 million, and yep, they got docked 6 points for that. And then there was another £16 or £17 million, they got another 2 points. Mm. This is £900 million.
1: Oh, wow.
18: So, yeah. And then, yeah, there is talk about a fraud under, you know, whatever the Corporations Act is in the UK and so on. So, yeah, once again, you know, this scandal is going to run and run and run. I think the important thing is that the clubs in the English Premier League have rightly come out and said, we want some clarity as quickly as possible. Now, the sanctions will need to be handed down as soon as possible, because there's so many seasons have been distorted. I mean, when we talk about, so there was over £900 million, as I said, the disparity between what the sponsors paid and what the government paid was about £800 million. Well, that is salaries for about 16 world-class players, if we say $50 million a year, or that is about 10 world-class players at £80 million for the purchase. So that's how inflated the squad was of Manchester City, and that's been not just from 08 to then to 18, but actually to now. So this is the problem. So we need decisions quickly so that this season is not also polluted, because Manchester City may well go on to win this season, and that would need to be taken away from them as well. So it's just a mess.
2: So the structure in which the Premier League operates, for those who aren't quite across it, it's you're allowed to spend a percentage of what you earn as a club. So if you don't make much, you can't spend much, and vice versa. Do you think that structure, in which has served the Premier League for a long time very well, does that need another look at, Craig, in regards to it does?
18: Yeah, I do think so. But I don't think it's necessarily Manchester City who had a massive problem with it. It's your likes of Brentford and Brighton and clubs who are doing exceptionally well, but it does apply a financial ceiling. As you say, there's a percentage of their overall football revenue, not total turnover. And the reason for that was 25 years ago or so, in fact, when I was over there in the late 90s with Crystal Palace, they went into administration twice. So, and many, many clubs were doing so. They were spending themselves into oblivion because the allure of making the Premier League and then having that, you know, massive amount of broadcast revenue and so on, and being a global brand, is so huge that they were just spending themselves out of existence. Wow. So the rules were necessary, but I do think they need to be changed. However, you know, Manchester City had to abide by them as they stand. You know why? Because they might be flawed, but it doesn't matter. Liverpool abided by them. Manchester United abided by them. You know, even Chelsea, for the most part, abided by them. So you have to play by the rules of the day. If you want to change the rules, change them. Otherwise, you need to abide by the same rules that everyone else is doing.
1: Fair call there. Hasn't affected them on the park. They're 5-0 as the start of the season. So obviously they've been able to keep that out of their heads as far as their performance goes.
18: Yeah. Yeah, well, you know, players are great at doing this. You know, we always have to make sure that things that are off the field, whether it's you know, whether it's managers coming and going, and you've seen that happen in the EPL, you know, every 4 months or something, there's a new manager. You know, all of these things. There's so much theatre around professional football across Europe, but particularly the EPL. The players can get on with it. They know what the job is. But once again, you know, you do feel for them because all of those players who had that amazing 10-year period of success, you know, under Guardiola and so on, you know, they now have an asterisk against their careers and they may well be stripped of all those titles. I think it's very sad.
1: Yeah, you're not wrong. Not too many winners out of this one. Hey, Craig, thanks very much for that, mate. Made it a lot more clearer for us here, so appreciate it.
18: All right, guys, clear as mud. All right, good to chat.
1: Craig Foster. Love it. Stan, sport expert and former Socceroo, Craig Foster, our guest.
2: Always love getting him on the show. So there's 9 titles in 14 years. It's quite incredible, really, what they've achieved as a football club, Man City, over time, which has hurt others along the way.
1: $900 million, though? Oh, that's a big number.
2: $1.7 billion.
1: Everton lost 6 points, and they did it by $20 million.
2: Oh.
1: So what's $900 million get?
2: Yeah. Someone texted in on the Balfour's text line. It was John here. He said, what if this happened in the AFL? The admin of AFL House would explode or implode. They couldn't handle it. I wouldn't want to know.
1: I'd say which club.
2: What an AFL club. Hey. Yeah. Does one come to mind? Hey, it's time for a break. Traffic coming up here, and then we're going to speak next to the voice of cycling, Matt Keenan, a great cause that he's spruiking, and we'll also get back to your calls. 8223 0000.
7: Take care on the roads. It's pretty wet out there, so make sure you drive to the conditions. In Melrose Park, the traffic lights are playing up on South Road near Corunna Avenue. In Peterhead, there's a burst water main on Victoria Road near Wills Street. Speeds are down to 40 with one lane closed outbound. And in Totnes, there's debris on the freeway just before the Mount Barker exit affecting outbound. JB Hi-Fi's got crazy deals on Samsung phones this week, like $500 off the Samsung Galaxy S26 Ultra. Hurry and Sunday at JB Hi-Fi. Adelaide's most accurate traffic on 5AA.
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2: 10 minutes to 6 on your Thursday night. Matt Keenan to join us in just a moment. And Ebony Marinoff ahead of Showdown on Saturday night from the Crows. Teams as well for the Showdown game. We'll go through those in a moment. But some news that has just broken from the Norwood Football Club, Tim.
1: Yeah, sad news. Stephen Curley, one of the club champions, of course, at Norwood. And he came from the Melbourne Football Club where he played 43 games. He then went to Norwood and played in the history-making 1975. It was a drought-breaking premiership in 75 and again in 78. And then later on in his career, he played 29 games for the North Adelaide Football Club as well. So over 200 games at all three clubs, and just a terrific player. And our condolences go out to all the clubs and Stephen Curley's family.
2: Yeah, valet indeed. Let's get to our next guest, the voice of cycling.
1: Absolutely. And this is probably his big race. He does every year. It's been going for 30 years. It is Brainwave, and it's a ride for kids with neurological conditions. So let's get a little bit more on this and speak to Matthew. G'day, Matthew.
4: G'day, guys. How are you?
1: So this is happening in October, but give us a bit more insight into how it started and what it's actually raising money for.
4: Well, as you touched on, it's Ride for the Kids in support of Brainwave, which is an organisation that supports kids and their families that have been hit by some sort of neurological disorder. It could have been an acquired brain injury. It might have been something from birth or whatever it was. And it can support the kids through assistance with the medical support that they need. It might be some equipment that they need. Another great thing that they do is, you know, when you first become a parent, you get to meet other parents that are experiencing this for the first time. And as a dad, it was at the kindergarten or the primary school pick up and drop off. And you talk to other dads and you can share your experiences. This also brings these families together that don't have a big network that are experiencing the same sort of things, so they can support each other as well. And for every kilometre that we ride and raise funds throughout October and Ride for the Kids, we're helping make some kids' life better and helping make the family's life a little bit easier along the way.
1: Yes, I think any children getting sick, it's just a horrible thing. You go, they haven't had a chance in life, and why does this happen? So it's just not, and the pressure that comes upon the family too from that moment onwards.
4: Like we talk about financial pressure and what pressure that can do to a relationship, to a marriage. And these types of things put a lot of pressure on the family. And what about the other kid as well? You know, there's often more than one kid in the family, the sibling. And doing the ride last year, there was a family that I met, and there was a girl that had this neurological disorder, and she was nonverbal, and she was highly dependent on the support from her parents. She couldn't quite walk properly either, but her older brother was there every step of the way to help her along. It's going to make him this amazing young man. Yeah. And you know, whoever ends up in this kid's circle of friends or whatever it may be is really fortunate for the experience that he's got of supporting his sister. But can you remember that experience when you were a kid and you first get to ride the bike and your mum and dad aren't dropping off somewhere?
1: Yeah.
4: You get that sense of independence and you're exploring the world, making it a little bit bigger. That was part of my attraction to cycling initially, was that chance to explore. Well, to see this girl last year that couldn't ride a trike, she couldn't ride a normal bike, she needed a quad bike.
1: Yeah.
4: And Brainwave, through Ride for the Kids, they got enough funds together so this kid gets a quad bike. And to see her have this little bit of independence and off exploring just the bike path in the local park and getting 50 metres away from mum and dad, it makes it all worthwhile to ride a few kilometres in October.
1: That is awesome, mate. Now, registering, you just got to go to rideforthekids.org.au and then you get on your bike.
4: It's as simple as that. And you can ride wherever you are, encourage people to support you with the funding. There was a kid, actually, from Beechworth, which is 300 kilometres north of Melbourne last year, who had no connection to this organisation, doesn't know anybody with a brain disorder, but he saw something about it and he thought that it really struck him and he wouldn't want to be in that situation. If he was, he'd want somebody to help him. So he got on board and he rode almost every day. It might have been just to school and back or whatever it was. and he got his primary school on board with him as well. And he was one of the top fundraisers last year.
1: Wow, that's great. Champ.
2: Eh? You set your own challenge. Yeah. I love that.
4: Exactly.
1: And that's it's so easy. And look, I know there's a few incentives there. That if you raise $100, you get something, $250, and $500, you get a kid's cycling jersey. But it's not about that. We're actually raising money for, like you said, these families and these children to give them, you know, a better opportunity in life.
4: Yeah, the opportunities that we take for granted.
1: Yeah.
4: And, you know, I've got a 14-year-old and a 16-year-old, and sometimes I just want to grab them by the scruff of the neck. Like, can't you see how good you've got it? You're 100% healthy. You've got all those sorts of things.
1: Yeah.
4: So for kids like my kids, for them to learn about the reward of giving and supporting somebody else, that's, as a dad, that's something that I can impart on them that can be a really important life lesson for them, that giving is actually a lot more rewarding than receiving when you're in this situation.
1: No, it's spot on. For more information, go to brainwave.org.au or just register rideforthekids.org.au. Matthew, you're doing a great job, mate, and thanks very much for your time.
4: Thanks, guys.
1: That's Matthew Keenan, a voice of cycling, of course, but what a great charity that is and what a great idea. Just get on your bike in October. You know what? A lot of people doing it anyway. Make it a fundraiser.
2: Very, very simple, but can be very effective. Thank you, Matthew Keenan, for his time. Let's head to Seaton. G'day, Mark.
5: How are you today?
1: Hey, Mark.
5: How would Manchester City would go in the English Premier League, roughly?
1: How would they go?
5: Yeah, would they still keep their points in the English Premier League or not?
1: Well, currently they will. Yep. They're 5-0. They're just talking about the period of time where they have breached, so that the penalties will probably come on the back of what they decide out of that. But it does look like that. Well, what was that statement I made? An independent panel has found Manchester City guilty of almost 115 unprecedented charges and up to more than £900 million British pounds. Oh, wow, of wrongdoing.
2: So this is across a 9-year span and then across the 14 years, which leads up to 2024, I think it was. That's 9 titles in amongst those 14 years.
1: Yeah, correct.
2: It's an extraordinary amount of success that they've been able to garner from cheating and breaking the rules, allegedly, at this point.
1: Well, they've been found guilty.
2: They're going to appeal it. You're right. They're guilty.
1: They're going to appeal.
2: But they're going to appeal anyway. Let's head to Grange quickly. Vinny?
6: Hey, guys, how you going?
1: Good,
6: look, it's good news for West Ham because if they move down, we go up. So I'm happy about that. I hope they do lose and come down and West Ham go up.
1: Hey, Vinny.
6: I can't handle second division. It's got to be up to the top.
1: Mate, I was doing the quiz the other day. And in the
2: paper,
1: and that's, you know, because I'm old.
2: Yeah,
1: and I love the quiz. I like to keep there. But they said, who's the home of, is it Upton Road?
6: Yeah,
1: Upton Road, West Ham.
2: There you go.
1: I got it right, Benny.
2: Oh,
1: I got it right.
2: Done.
6: Yeah,
1: 1 out of 20.
2: Vinny's not even that impressed, mate.
1: No, I know. Jeez, come on, Vinny.
2: Vinny didn't care. He was like, everyone should know that. Right, time for the news. 6 o'clock as Ebony Marinoff is set to join us from the Crows AFLW. They've made 2 changes. Port have made 3 ahead of Showdown 5 on Saturday night. We'll speak to all that next.
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16: Rain tonight down to 12, showers tomorrow 19. With the 6 o'clock news, I'm Mel Usher. The Parklands campaigner behind the dismissed federal court case over the North Adelaide golf course redevelopment says it's not over. Today's judgment finding the felling of trees won't significantly affect the parklands. Premier Peter Malinauskas has welcomed the ruling.
17: It's a recognition that the government is seeking to act appropriately and prudently, observing due process, dealing with the facts as they arise, but just getting on with the job.
16: An elderly man has been granted home detention bail after allegedly attacking a female staff member with a knife at a Seton aged care home last month. The 85-year-old will return to court in January. He was a volunteer at St Hilarion Residential Care and Nursing Home. The woman suffered upper body injuries, including to her neck, but they were not life-threatening. The opposition is calling on the federal government to intervene and force the tax office to reverse its ban on credit card payments. The ATO has made the decision following after the Reserve Bank axed card surcharges. Labor claims the ban will save consumers over $1.5 billion, but Liberal leader Angus Taylor argues businesses will simply pass on the costs.
18: Nobody likes card surcharges, but you can't pretend that the costs have gone away because they don't appear on the receipt. If the Prime Minister really wants to bring prices down, he should focus on the thing that he can control, bring down government spending.
16: Federal police have issued an urgent warning over email scams after stopping nearly $465 million from being taken by cybercriminals. Authorities warn hackers are hijacking email chains to steal payments like property deposits and commercial invoices. Australians and businesses are being encouraged to verify bank details over the phone before transferring funds. October is Breast Cancer Awareness Month. New research has found there's a perception gap between how people view breast cancer and how manageable the disease actually is. The National Breast Cancer Foundation's Cleola Andreese says more investment in research is needed, with 9 people dying from the disease every day.
28: We want to continue to have that focus on improving outcomes from breast cancer and achieving the National Breast Cancer Foundation's vision of zero deaths from breast cancer.
16: Now turning to 5AA Sport.
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16: Chris Fagan is retiring from AFL coaching days after guiding Brisbane to a third straight flag. More from Jordan Tunbridge.
30: Going out on top, Chris Fagan has called time on his remarkable decade-long reign with the Lions. The 65-year-old inherited a club near the bottom of the ladder in 2017 and leaves Brisbane as an AFL powerhouse. 4 straight grand finals and 3 consecutive premierships, capped by Saturday's 7-point win over Fremantle. Fagan became the first premiership coach who never played at the highest level and oldest man to coach an AFL flag. He steps away with a year to run on his contract, ending one of football's great coaching stories.
16: Adelaide recruit Alice Tentai will make her own AFLW debut in Saturday Night Showdown. She joined the Crows as a replacement player ahead of this season. And it's been revealed golfer Phil Mickelson voluntarily checked himself into an addiction treatment centre amid ongoing personal issues. The 56-year-old has now left the facility. Now checking 5AA traffic.
0: Pretty wet out there tonight, so take care and drive to the conditions. In Beverley, there's a crash on Port Road near Kilkenny Road. In Melrose Park, the lights are playing up at the South Road Corunna Avenue intersection. In Peterhead, there's a burst water main on Victoria Road near Wills Street. Check your speed tonight, Gorge Road, Athelstan. We all want our kids to be safe, but many aren't. 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Search Stadium of Hope. Adelaide's most accurate traffic on 5AA.
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16: Rain tonight down to 12, showers for your Friday 19, partly cloudy on Saturday 20, Sunday cloudy 19. Right now it's 18 degrees. Now let's hear what's happening on Nine News tonight.
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2: 6 minutes after six on your Thursday night, all thanks to Barnacle Bills, who will bring us our team selections each week, serving South Australians quality seafood and much, much more for over 50 years. Mm. We need Timmy's little pirate to pop out there.
1: Oh, we got it. 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
2: There he is. There he is. A little alter ego. Three changes for Port Adelaide ahead of Showdown 5. Live on Saturday night, which will be live on 5AA. Olivia Crane, Ella Bogues back, and Caitlin Pope into the side for the Power, who will wear the prison bars this weekend.
1: It looks like they're going to wear the 1914 Invincible ones that the men wore earlier this year.
2: Now, I love that strip. I thought it was a great version of the prison bars.
1: It is an interesting one.
2: Three changes.
1: Of the Sample Guernsey, thank
2: yes,
1: you.
2: Yes, of course. Kirsty Lamb, Lucy Boyd, Jasmine Evans go out for the Crows. Gorman and Way out. In comes Brooke Tonan, as we very well know her. But Alice Tentai is a debutante for the Crows. So a little bit of a celebration for her. I can imagine during the week with teams coming out, that'll be great for her, a new selection
1: for the club. Absolutely. Well, we got I'll call her a young lady because that's how I see her. But she's a very experienced player. She's also the captain of the AFLW side at the Adelaide Crows. Ebony Marinoff, welcome.
21: Hey, guys, thanks for having me.
1: Yes, hello, young lady. First of all, I heard this stat the other day. You've played every single AFLW game that's possible.
21: I know, it's pretty crazy.
1: That's amazing. How did...
21: Yeah, I know.
1: Staggering.
21: Goes pretty fast. Yeah, pretty cool
1: stat,
21: eh?
1: Wow. But to never... And the way you play, I mean, you're in and under. Never get even a slight ankle or something, you've just, obviously strap it up and go again.
21: Exactly, that's exactly. I've done a syndesmosis before, and like you just said, we strap her up and we take some painkillers and off we go.
2: You must take pride, Ebony, in preparing your body week in, week out. Like that's high-level sport and you're ready to go each week. You must take a lot of pride in that.
21: Yeah, absolutely, and I think that was kind of something that I was really proud of over my whole journey, is just my ability to be consistent and always, I guess, strive to be better, and I'm always hungry. So the consistency is something that, the fact that I've been able to not miss a game is pretty cool. And when you look at it from an athlete point of view, it is, I think that it's no secret to why I've been able to do that, because I am just so consistent with my preparation. So, for other athletes, it's kind of come to fruition when you put everything down to that.
1: Well, you're setting the right standards, which we know you would always do. So tell us about your new debutante.
21: Oh, I'm so excited. I've been trying to get this girl into our team for a few weeks now. Alice Tentai, amazing story. Actually only got selected as an injury replacement for us only 10 or so weeks ago now. God, I could even be putting weeks on that. Not long at all. She's a contested beast. So I think that's why I'm super excited. I feel like the coaches have had a bit of a strategic move bringing her in for the Showdown, because the way that she plays, she's got a bit of dog in her. So, I can't wait. Like, yes, I hate training against her. I actually said she's a little angry, feisty thing, but I said, I love when you're on my team. And then, you know, a day later, I was actually able to tell her that she was being our debutante. So, she's a firecracker. I reckon Crows fans are going to be super excited to see her debut on Saturday night.
1: Ebs, you're only one game out of the finals contention, so it's important, this one, as well as the next couple. But having a look at your Freo game, there certainly wasn't any alarming stats that said, oh, we didn't get this right. So where did it break down?
21: Yeah, honestly, I think it was our ability to stem Freo's flow in the first quarter. I mean, in a women's game, four goals, like, it's quite hard to come back from. We've been able to, you know, kick multiple goals in quarters throughout this year and in the past, but to be able to give up that lead in the first quarter is just not good enough. And, you know, our ability to give our forwards better looks or even just entries, we didn't, I think we were minus, you know, 12 or so inside 50s in the first quarter. So just had no real forward half dominance and allowed Freo to really own that game in the first quarter, and we're playing catch up for the rest of it. We did win the second half, but in a women's game, when you let in four goals in the first quarter, it's a hard wrestle back into it.
2: And when you look at the season so far, Ebony, and the way you've played, it's funny, you've got a better away record than you do at home, 1-3 playing at Unley this year. Just speaking to the consistency side of things for the team, you go in, you have a cracking game against Brisbane, you don't play so well against Fremantle. Is there a consistency trend, I suppose, you're seeing throughout the season at any stage, or is it learning for certain players along the way? What are you seeing that's picking up in the trends now from now, 7 weeks of football?
21: Yeah, it's a challenging one. I've seen we've been really inconsistent when we've been able to be, you know, our dominant self against, like, you know, Hawthorn. Even we're in the game against Geelong. I think it's been our ability to stay consistent. I've been really proud when we've played some good footy. We've shown a really attacking style and a brave style, but our ability to be consistent has really hurt us from the 4 points point of view. But you know, for me as a leader, you got to remember there are so much new things around us. We've got 9 new players that have been injected into our list. You know, that's a third of our list. So a lot of learnings to be able to take out. But just the fact that we're getting in games under our belt to some of our new girls. We're going to have 13 girls that have played in a showdown on Saturday night. So there's about, you know, 8 or so girls that haven't even been a part of that. So those numbers just show you there's new kids arriving, and you know, it's been a little bit of a challenge with the win loss. I'm not, you know, in this little foreign territory, but my ability to you know, stay positive and ensure that, you know, we finish the season strong, and like you touched on the finals, that it's a must win game for us this week, and I'm super excited the pressure that brings, given that it's a showdown as well, and I think our girls are really looking forward to that challenge ahead.
1: Early days when Port came in, of course, they probably didn't really push you that hard. Last year they got their first win. Is it a much closer ledger now?
21: Yeah, I think you've seen the whole season over the last 2 years. I mean, I think a lot of people are speaking about this year and it being so even, but even last year, you know, that top 8, North Melbourne were a clear outright favourite, but any given day, any team can win, and I think the slight rule changes and the stoppage decreasing, it's most teams have been able to score a little bit more, but it's meant that the stoppage is a little bit lower, so it's a little bit less congested, contested, and the clearance numbers also gone down. So it's a little bit of a different game as well since the rule changes. I think the AFL really wanted to bring in a bit more of a attacking style, less defensive, because, you know, when goals are scored, fans are engaged. So, you know, it's been a good move from the AFL.
2: Hey, Ebony, first time in a showdown for your coach as well, Ryan Davis. So a little bit of a new experience for him. Does he lean upon players like yourself who have been there? You've won a showdown medal yourself, but other players who've played in probably all 5 of these showdowns across the years for a little bit of, all right, let's pep the playing group up and let's get a little bit of storytelling going and rev it up the week, because it's always a fun and a different feeling week, showdown week.
21: Oh, absolutely. And you've hit the nail on the head, because we've got 9 new girls. So, you know, I think 8 of those girls are not even from South Australia, and they were all asking questions at the start of the week. We need history lessons. Like, we get it, but we don't. And Courtney Cramie, our assistant coach, She did a massive storytelling on a history of Showdown. We actually engaged some of our past players as well, and that was so, so well received. It was so exciting to see some of those girls walk out of that meeting and go, I've got a feeling what it is now, because you just don't know if you're not from the state, I don't think. And we're probably all naive to think that people understand, but you just don't know if you're not from South Australia. Like, we talk about families that grow up and, you know, half the family goes to Crows, half the family goes to Port. Like, it's just mad. So we're able to really, you know, tell those types of stories to get those girls up and about, and, you know, just on that wave of the history and the, I guess, passion that this Saturday night will hold.
2: Well, there's a couple of players that will be representing Port Adelaide that have represented the Crows in the past. One of them will be in the midfield, in particular Ash Woodland, who's found a new spot on the ground. Does she line up against you or Abby Dowrick, or do you have your eyes set on any opponents in the mid this weekend?
21: Oh, I love it. Like Ash, you know, it's just been amazing to see, obviously, you know, someone from our club, you know, obviously hate to lose people, but credit to herself just being able to really get the most out of her career. And Abby Dowrick is someone... she's underrated, I reckon. I think they think she's underrated too, but I know Abs, and, you know, she's a super, super athlete. She's a very high meters gain and score involvement. So I'll have to keep my eyes on her, but they've got some youthful talent that will also try and nullify as well.
2: Well, we can't wait for the game. It's going to be an epic, as always.
1: Sensational. I was going to say, after your family know the directions to Albany anyway, Ebony, so if you need a lift, get a lift with some of your uncles and aunties and all that. So all the best, mate, and what should be a cracking showdown.
21: Appreciate it, guys. Thanks so much.
1: Ebony Marinoff, AFLW captain of the Adelaide Crows. Always a great chat.
2: Yeah, plenty of energy, inspires the team. Can I just throw a stat at you? This is what's been quite remarkable, and you talked about how it's getting closer and closer, and Ebony endorsed that. The showdown margins across all four, right?
1: Yeah, this first is year one by was year. Hiding,
2: first one was Crows 60 points. Yeah. Yeah, they won 63-3. Port didn't even kick a goal.
1: Oh, I remember that.
2: So Port's first goal in showdowns came in showdown two, but the margin went from 60 points to 30 points.
1: Yep.
2: The year after that, they went to 14. You're picking up a trend here?
1: Yes.
2: And then the year after that, last year, 7 points. So it's just halved every year, just about.
1: Okay.
2: So are we expecting a game decided by a couple of points this weekend? I hope so.
1: Well, the trend says that, doesn't it?
2: I hope so.
1: And trends don't lie.
2: No, surely not. Surely not. 8223-0000 is our number, 17 after 6. Let's get back to your calls. Let's go to Dave. Is at Aberfoyle Park. Hi, Dave.
5: Good day, guys. How are you going?
1: Yeah, Dave.
5: Just a couple of things. Like, you know, I haven't heard this all day, or week, sorry.
1: Mm-hmm.
5: And Richo nailed it on the head, mate. He said everything had to go right in 4.5 minutes. You know what I mean? Like, Tim, last quarter of a game, 4.5 minutes, everything goes right. It doesn't normally happen. So the Wharfie time, I don't think made an effect. You know, everything went right for Brisbane that last 4.5 minutes. All possessions, straight kicks, all goals, but then again, that's what I think. Also, on the farewell about Pagan, which is fantastic. I think that's fantastic. Him to step back after what he's done, that's fantastic. He looks after himself, looks after his, you know, his effort that he's done for Brisbane. It's brilliant, and what a great cause that he's done, and I respect that totally. But you look at the people that have performed the last performance. I'll go back to 1984. Cricket. Dennis Lilley took the last wicket of his ball in Test cricket. In Greg Chappell made 184 of his last Test innings. So, you know, what a performance when you think about that. You know what I mean? Honestly.
2: Fairy tale
5: and
2: finishes.
5: When you talk about a book, Tim.
1: Yes.
5: I'm writing a book at the moment called Suburban Boy.
1: Suburban Boy.
5: I reckon it was either called Suburban Boy, it was going to be called, it's either going to be Suburban Boy or I could have been a contender.
1: Maybe that could just be the little subtitle underneath.
2: Yeah, that's right.
1: Suburban Boy, I could have been a contender. I like it, Dave. It's a good book. On the Wharfie time, Jeff texted in a little bit earlier, but he said, look, bring back Wharfie time in Freo's first game at home. Face your fears early, have a big win, and keep on doing it.
2: Yes.
1: Nah, good attitude, Jeff.
2: Yes.
1: Front it.
2: I think they do. I think they have to bring it back.
1: Yeah, I like that.
2: Be it round one, be it some time else in
1: Jeff,
2: the year.
1: I think he's onto something.
2: Now. Don't shy away from it. It's shrinking violet stuff. 19 minutes after 6 on your Thursday night. More of your calls next. $50 Powers voucher up for grabs for our best caller, 8223-0000.
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5: 22 after 6, Matthew Richardson to join us on the show from 6:30 tonight. Your calls, 822-3000. What are you laughing at over there?
6: Oh, I like my own jokes.
5: You do? Oh, I've learnt that over the years. Hey, quick, can we do a shameless plug?
6: A shameless
5: We're
6: plug.
5: We're in the month of Timmy G's comedy show.
6: Yeah,
5: Timmy G turned 60.
6: It's first day of October, isn't it?
5: It is.
6: The first. So only 23
5: punch,
6: days to go.
5: So what do we have to do to get along
6: tickets
5: to the great
6: fast.
5: Show?
6: All you got to do is Google Timmy G turns 60.
5: I've got my tickets.
6: Yeah,
5: I cannot wait.
6: You jumped straight in.
5: I've got the countdown.
6: Because you were concerned about it selling out, and it's very close.
5: Well,
6: get
5: I
6: on
5: did.
6: Board.
5: That's
6: well
5: right.
6: done.
5: Get on
6: you.
5: Board.
6: All right, I know I owe you.
5: Let's go to Manningham. Hi, Mike.
7: G'day. I'll give you two that got out on top. The first would be going back to your grandfather's time. By the name of Walter Lindrum.
6: Yep, he was the best.
7: They changed the rules, the international rules to beat him.
6: That's
7: and they
6: true.
7: Still couldn't do it.
6: No,
7: that's number one. Number two, and I think our best sportsman of all time, our best athlete, was a bloke by the name of Herb Elliott.
6: Yep,
7: he'd
6: champion.
7: Already retired.
6: Mm.
7: And he was goaded by his coach, Percy Serity of Portsea, to come back and have a go at the 1960s Olympic 1500.
6: Right.
7: He was already the world champion in the mile and the 1500, and he came out and he creamed them.
6: Yep.
7: He came back. After that, he retired undefeated in both of those. And we're talking not the national here. He was international, undefeated.
6: Yep, he was an absolute champion, and a great bloke, Herb Elliott, absolute ripper. And I reckon retired very young, because back then, I mean, you weren't getting paid squillions of sponsorship deals, and you name it, in 1960. So they all did it out of sheer, you know, want.
5: Yeah.
6: And he had to retire pretty young, I reckon.
5: 22 years of age.
6: There you go. I knew he was really young.
5: That's extraordinary.
6: 22 he was. So, yeah, no, a couple of beauties there, Mike. Well done. And
5: great
6: Walter
5: work.
6: Lindrum. What?
5: Yeah, that's a pick-up.
6: They always used
5: snooker.
6: To say he was the Don Bradman of billiards and snooker. So, and he's right. They had to change the rules to try and beat him. And he said, no dramas. I'll whip you anyway. Let's go to Seton. G'day, Andrew.
8: G'day, guys. How are you going?
6: Good.
8: Timmy, West Ham.
6: Yes.
8: Upton Road. There is no Upton Road. They played at Upton Park until about 2016 or something like that.
6: Right.
8: But they've been playing at the London Olympic Stadium at Stratford for about
6: a while. I asked Finney because I was a bit unsure, and I said, is it Upton Road? I just remember the quiz, and I guessed West Ham. So I was proud of the fact I got West Ham, Andrew. But it's called Upton Park.
8: The old ground's called Upton Park, but that's been demolished now. It's not
6: is
8: there
6: it?
8: Anymore,
5: so the new Olympic Stadium, which was used in 2012 for the games, is that what you said?
8: Yeah.
6: Wow, they play out of there.
5: Mm. Big stadium.
6: Didn't know that. Unreal. Well, there you go.
5: Thank you
6: learn
5: Andrew.
6: Things every day, Andrew. Can't
5: Love
6: wait
5: that.
6: For the next quiz. I hope that comes up.
5: It clearly wasn't the answer to this quiz. They thought the same as you. Let's go to Johnny at Port Augusta.
6: Hey, Johnny.
9: Hello, Sam, Nicky. Hey, fellas, what about... the bike I'd look at.

0: second job.
1: Yeah.
0: Former West Coast Eagles coach, North Melbourne captain, Adam Simpson.
1: Yeah, I'm not sure that he's up for coaching anymore, John.
0: Right.
1: It sounded
0: he's
1: like
0: happy at Fox. Yeah. He's happy at Fox.
1: Well, he had to chat to North Melbourne, but I think it was very informal, and I'm not sure that...
0: Yeah,
1: he just doesn't seem like he wants to go back there.
2: And he didn't want to go through a process.
0: And somebody else who went out on top was Gregory Stephen Chappell. 100 on the boo, 100 in the last test match.
1: That's true. Bookends. That's very true. Yeah. Good day. Good get, Johnny.
2: Good
1: you know
2: work.
1: Your cricket.
2: Johnny does know his cricket. Thank you, John. 8223 0000, our number. Steve's text in on the Balfour's text line. He says, boys, did I miss the Power AFLW player interview? No, you didn't, Steve. She was on Monday. We spoke to Ellie Hampson on Monday.
1: Had Ellie,
2: so we have...
1: And she debuted and kicked three and bit of a character.
2: She'll be playing this Saturday night. She's going to be very exciting to watch as well. Any other Balfour's texts you're seeing there, Timmy, that... Spike your interest?
1: Oh, just another one from Darren saying it's Upton Park.
2: So we're getting bombarded.
1: Getting hammered
2: now.
1: On West Ham. Jeez.
2: Fair
1: I
2: enough.
1: I guessed West Ham. I was proud of that bit. Jeez.
2: Should we give away a $50 power voucher while we're here?
1: Don't make a mistake on air.
2: No, I've learned that the hard way a few times. Hey, $50 power voucher thanks to Parafoot Airport Liquor, the massive airport hangar. They're stacked full of hard to find wines, beers, and spirits. I know you picked out a caller you liked earlier tonight.
1: I thought Jeff, he was excellent all around the Dougie Cochran and stuff. So well done, Jeff, at West Lakes, I think it was.
2: Yeah, he could have been and probably still can be a list manager. He had that much insight.
1: Not too good for me.
2: And good strategies.
1: Mm.
2: He said it'd be silly for Essendon to bid on him because then they don't want to bid on Walker.
1: They should be bidding on Walker first. That's
2: because Charlton wouldn't have the points to get him. And,
1: he was all over it.
2: Listens to a lot of trade radio, perhaps, too. It's time for 28 after 6 to take a break, and Richo will join us next.
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14: Well, Channel 7 did a great job of the grand final, and I'll tell you what, without this team member, it would have been an ordinary broadcast, quite frankly. Matthew Richardson joins us. G'day, Richo.
15: How are you, Timmy?
14: Excellent, excellent. What a game. I mean, we had a great final series, didn't we? And it just got topped off with what was a brilliant grand final.
15: Oh, it was unbelievable. I mean, probably the teams that I thought played the best top-end footy all year made the grand final, but early in the final series, we weren't so sure about it. They both lost and had to do it the hard way to make it to the grand final. So that makes a great grand final series. And then two absolutely incredible prelims that you thought couldn't be topped. I was waiting for a bit of a letdown grand final day, but it got better, really, didn't it? So
14: I agree.
15: Yeah, great final series. Yeah, couldn't have scripted the ending.
14: I tell you what, before we get into the real nitty-gritty of the grand final, what about the coach? He stepped down. There was sort of a bit, I thought it was a bit of, you know, a bit of joking going on and a bit of nudge, nudge, wink, wink. Yeah, maybe I'll give it away. But he stepped down. Chris Fagan has stepped down after 10 years. Did you think that was a surprise? Yeah.
15: I would have a week ago or two weeks ago, but there was some sort of mail coming into the game from a lot of different people that he would step down. And you sort of didn't believe it. But then when I saw him out on the ground and just the look on his face, the emotion, it felt like it probably was going to happen. So I'm not surprised today. Incredible record. You know, his last 8 years, they're in. I think they won 15 games plus, you know, at least the last 6 years. That's just incredible consistency. And he leaves them in great shape. I mean, they still had 7 players under 22 play on grand final day. So just a remarkable job. He got there when they were rock bottom. He said that the people at the club wanted hope. Well, they got more than hope. They've got a bloody dynasty. So, yeah, what a legend. He's up there with the legends now, isn't he?
14: Spot on.
2: Oh, totally. I just look at it as a whole. As you mentioned, he started from the bottom. And then what he's been able to establish over the years, the professionalism of the football club and the pillars with probably the club ethos and the values and then the list that they've acquired along the way. Is this probably one of the more impressive builds of a football club you've seen across a decade?
15: I think so. I mean, we always get recency bias, but off the top of my head, it's hard to think of one better. I mean, I did get to watch Richmond build from the bottom under Hardwick up to 3 flags, so that was pretty impressive as well. But, yeah, this is different when you win 3 in a row. I mean, Richmond made 3 grannies in 4 years, but to win 3 in a row, 4 grand finals in a row, and all those wins, as I said, 15-plus wins in all those seasons, really impressive. But, you know, that's the guy he is. I mean, he's honest. He doesn't talk crap. And I think when you listen to him, you know that he's speaking the truth. He's got great integrity. He's real. You know, there's no bells and whistles about him. It's just he's the real deal. And you just got to follow him, you know, as a player and as a staff member and as anyone around that footy club, you've got to respect the guy. And yeah, it's been remarkable.
2: Well, it's big shoes to fill, but amazing the car that whoever gets to jump in to drive from next year onward, they've got a pretty good vehicle there set up for success. I do want to ask about the grand final, though, and you saw it all unfold before your eyes with Wharfie time happening, and it almost didn't happen for Brisbane, but it did because someone pressed a button and inspired that team. Yeah. Do you think the Dockers have the balls, I suppose, pardon the word there, but to use it again next year and push forward with it because it was so popular with the fans across the country?
15: Yeah, look, I think for me, it felt like it was a home ground thing. I was at Optus Stadium Live when they did it a month or so ago, and, you know, it was great. It was terrific. The atmosphere was amazing. You know, 55,000 Fremantle supporters in a packed stadium. That feels like the place for it. It just didn't feel the same grand final day. I mean, at best, you've got a third of the crowd. You haven't got 98% of the crowd. And the rest of the crowd sort of don't really buy into it. So it felt a bit flatter on grand final day. I don't think it's the reason they lost the game. Yeah, maybe it inspired Brisbane a bit, but everything had to go right for them. So they may use it again at home. We'll find out next year, but I think it was a success, but just obviously on the ultimate day, is it going to bring back memories of the grand final every time you play it? I don't know. We'll find out next year.
14: Well, Sam is a Crow supporter, and he says he cannot listen to the Killers anymore. Mr. Brightside just triggers him.
2: 10 years still, yes.
15: Well, there you go. That that might be the effect it has on a lot of fans. You know, yeah. Maybe they'll hear it and go, nah, I don't want to be reminded of what happened last September. So I wouldn't be surprised if it goes. But then if they want to stand their ground and show that they're a club that believes in what they're doing, they might keep going with it.
14: Yeah, good call. I was thinking about pivotal moments in the game, and there always are. You know, every contest, every ball won is important. What were some of the bigger pivotal moments for you?
15: Oh, well, if you're looking at that last bit, I mean, for three quarters, they just felt like the better team out of the middle for three and three quarter quarters. And then, you know, Brisbane were able to just get those clean centre breaks and get those quick goals to Cameron and Bailey. They got them so quickly. I mean, if it had been a couple of minutes getting those first two goals, the game's over. But they got them back, you know, straight away within 45 seconds. You can't get two quicker goals out of the middle, really. So did they go a bit conservative out of the middle? Did they just try and lock it in there and not be as brave as they had be? I don't know. And they're not. I think the other moments were not getting that ball out of bounds over on the southern stand side, which gave the ball back. They went inboard to Jared Berry and then went the length of the ground to Logan Morris. That should have been a throw-in, maybe a couple of stoppages. It probably would have been enough from there. So they were the big moments late that hurt. And maybe just missing some shots. They could have been maybe further up in the game. Brisbane were just hanging in there for a lot of the game. And did they capitalise on, you know, the dominance they had in a lot of areas? They probably didn't now, looking back in hindsight.
14: Yeah, it's a fair call. I thought the Josh Tracy missed goal, the Wharfie time, and the Ashcroft being allowed to basically get off the chain at stoppage was probably three big ones for me. So, looking at the season year on year, I just did a quick scan over 2025 minor round where they finished and where they finished in the minor round in 26. I got a couple of surprises, and one of them was Sydney went from 10th to 2nd. On the ladder.
15: Yeah.
14: And we know what sort of happened towards the end of that one, but that was a big surprise. And Melbourne from 14th to 7th. So you'd say they're probably in the category of the big improvers. But St Kilda, all the pre-season hype, they went from 12th to 11th and won one extra game. I would have thought they were the disappointment of the season and the other two probably the big improvers.
15: Yeah, fair call on the other two. I mean, I didn't see Melbourne coming. Didn't know what was going to happen. You lose Petrarca, you lose Oliver, you know, your big pillars of your premiership. You think, gee, and then you've got a brand new coach coming in. How long is it going to take? But he just implemented a system of footy that really stands up, scored freely, played freely. Look what the shackles have been taken off. And then Carlton did that as well, you know, so they were a good improvement. I think Sydney, probably the year before, just had an off year. I think the talent was there, clearly.
14: Yep.
15: So they were the three. Carlton's second half of the year was unbelievable with Josh Fraser. I thought the Saints, I watched them a lot. They play a lot of Sunday games here at Marvel Stadium, and we covered them on 3RW. I felt like they played better than their position shows with the 10 wins, but at the end of the day, you got to win games. But I love Max Hall. I love Riley Garcia. You know, I thought Liam Ryan played pretty well when he was out there for them. And they've got great backs. Silvani was solid. Wilkie was an All-Australian. And then they still couldn't even make the wild card. So it has to happen next year for the Saints. There's no doubt about that. And the Suns were the other one. After round one, I had the Suns as unbeatable. But they dominated Geelong. And they went up to Darwin. They won their two games up there. And something happens in Darwin. They just came back flat as attack. They got rolled by North Melbourne at Marble the next week and never got going again. So I thought they were another disappointment.
2: Hey, yeah, Nick Dacos won the Brownlow in a landslide, just an absolute runaway with 47 votes, so a new record. I do wonder, because I think it is a fair reflection, personally, of how well he played across an amazing season yet again. But the votes are getting larger and larger year on year. Is there an underlying issue with how many votes individual players are getting nowadays in the Brownlow process, in the way that we're seeing the last few years, or do you think it's about right that the Patrick Cripps 2 years ago and now Nick Dacos are getting these enormous amounts of votes because they are that good?
15: Yeah, they are, but I think it's just the way the game's being played now. There's not a lot of tagging. There's a few good taggers, but mostly it's, you know, a system based across the ground where you don't want one player being one-on-one for the whole game time because it throws out the whole system of defence and offence that they have. So basically, your good midfielders are going to run around and they're going to have 30 to 35 touches every week because they're not playing one-on-one footy. They're able to run their own race. So if you're as good as Nick Dacos and you're running around, you know, on your own, you're going to get 30 to 35. And with the stats being available to the umpires, you're going to look at that and they're probably going to get the three every single time. So I think it's just a symptom of how the game's played now, and I don't think it's going to change. I think you're going to have four or five guys that dominate each year and get between 25 and 40 votes, and it's going to be pretty predictable, isn't it?
14: Richo, thanks for your time. And before you do go, just a quick one. If you, hypothetical here, you're an AFL coach and you're talking with your list manager, did you see that article the other day? Bobby Hill may be interested in getting back in AFL footy. What would you be saying?
15: I'd be saying go and interview him, go and speak to him and his manager and get a gut feel on whether he's fair dinkum or not and whether he wants to dedicate himself or not.
14: Yeah.
15: And if that gut feels right, then maybe you do offer him a one-year deal. Would it only be a one-year deal?
14: Yep, I agree.
15: And it'd be on, and it would be on minimum chips with some incentives.
14: Yep.
15: And let him prove that he wants to be a part of it. I wouldn't be offering any more than that. No. And then if he proves that he is, then maybe, you know, he gets another good deal after that. But the characteristics that he has, the talent that he has, they're hard to find, those guys. And you look at Brisbane and Freo, they had those little groups of small forwards that, you know, get up and back, cover the ground well and kick goals. And Brisbane have the best slot and they won the flag. So, yeah, I'd be saying go and interview him and see if he's fair dinkum.
14: No, you're always a good chat, Rich. I really appreciate your time, mate, and well done on the grand final. Great coverage.
15: Thanks for having me on, guys. Good to chat during the season.
14: Beautiful stuff. Matthew Richardson, 3AWN Channel 7, does a great job and officially friend of show.
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14: Well, this has been going on for some time. We know that Manchester City were in some trouble, and an independent panel has found them guilty of almost all 115 unprecedented charges against it, covering a 9-year period. Now, that is phenomenal. To give us a bit more light on the subject, let's go to Stan Sport expert and our champion, Craig Foster. How are you, mate?
24: Hello, guys. Yeah, geez, talk about scandal of scandal. Ooh, Manchester City, wow, this is going to go on. It's already gone on for about 8 years. Yes. I think it's probably going to go on for another 8 where it's going.
14: What are we expecting the outcome to be? Because they're saying that, you know, it could be an array of sanctions in fines and point deduction and things like that. I would have thought surely losing titles.
24: Oh, they're going to have to lose the titles. There's no question about that. During that 9-year period, 09 to 18, there's 3 EPL titles. They'll be gone. You know, let's just assume for a moment that the appeal is not successful. And I think we can fairly assume that given what's come out today. Basically saying that there was over £900 million spent, 100 and something million was actually, you know, had receipts from the sponsors, and there was over £800 million that came from basically the Abu Dhabi government and ruling family, and they tried to make that look as though it had come from the sponsors. So I think we can be pretty clear that they're in very serious trouble. So I think those titles will go. The problem that we have is there's 9-year period, but then when it was discovered and it was leaked, the emails were leaked, what happened was they actually impeded the investigation for a further 5 years, from 18 to 23. And within that period, that should have happened quite quickly. It took 5 years, and they were highly successful then as well. So I tend to think that they're probably going to be in trouble with their titles during that period as well. So that's a 14-year period. And then you've got the owners themselves. I can't see any way, if the appeal fails, that they remain as owners of the club. I think they'll be stripped of the license and they'll probably be relegated. So it's very, very sad for the fans and for the players, you know, the two parties who've been hurt the most.
2: You reference they won a Champions League in 2022-23, so that's massive in itself. I do wonder, though, if they are stripped of titles. I heard a storyline today in regards to, well, what about the compensation that teams that should be then, who were runner-up or missed out on promotions or big European competitions, would they be asking for financial compensation, and would that be something the Premier League wouldn't want to open Pandora's box of? Would you say that's too messy an option for them to go down that path?
24: Well, that's up to the clubs. It's very messy, that's for sure. That's why I said it might take another 8 years, just because Manchester City have made clear that they're going to fight it and obstruct it in the same way. And also, because you're going to have all these compensation claims, 4 of the EPL clubs lodged a compensation claim anyway when the actual hearing started in 2023-24, 2.5 years ago. So 4 of them are already indicated, okay, you know, we now have a hearing. We're just letting you know, EPL, that we're going for that. And then you've got the people who are relegated, of course. You know, you drop out of the Premier League, you know, you're now missing a massive amount of, you know, broadcast revenue. So many of those clubs never came up again. So, yeah, as you said, it is a point Pandora's box, but this is where we are. So, you know, justice. And so, you know, it is going to take some years.
14: Now, I suppose when you're trying to look for precedents, it's evident in 23 got done for overspending, and they were handed a pretty big penalty. But some are sort of calling maybe this could go even further and criminal charges be laid.
24: Yeah, that's right, for fraud. So, you know, Everton, as you say, they, you know, had financial irregularities. You know, they breached the sustainability rules. And that was to the tune of about £20 million. And they got docked 6 points for that. And then there was another 16 or 17 million pounds. They got another 2 points. Mm. This is 900 million pounds.
14: Oh, wow.
24: And then, yeah, there is talk about a fraud under, you know, whatever the Corporations Act is in the UK and so on. So, yeah, once again, you know, this scandal is going to run and run and run. I think the important thing is that the clubs in the English Premier League have rightly come out and said, we want some clarity as quickly as possible. Now, the sanctions will need to be handed down as soon as possible because there's so many seasons have been distorted. I mean, when we talk about, so there was over £900 million. As I said, the disparity between what the sponsors paid and what the government paid was about £800 million. Well, that is salaries for about 16 world-class players, if we say $50 million a year, or that is about 10 world-class players at £80 million for the purchase. So that's how inflated the squad was of Manchester City, and that's been not just from 08 to then to 18, but actually to now. So this is the problem. So we need decisions quickly so that this season is not also polluted, because Manchester City may well go on to win this season, and that would need to be taken away from them as well. So it's just a mess.
2: So the structure in which the Premier League operates, for those who aren't quite across it, it's you're allowed to spend a percentage of what you earn as a club. So if you don't make much, you can't spend much, and vice versa. Do you think that structure, in which has served the Premier League for a long time very well, does that need another look at, Craig, in regards to it does?
24: Yeah, I do think so, but I don't think it's necessarily Manchester City who had a massive problem with it. It's your likes of Brentford and Brighton and clubs who are doing exceptionally well, but it does apply a financial ceiling. As you say, there's a percentage of their overall football revenue, not total turnover. And the reason for that was 25 years ago or so, in fact, when I was over there in the late 90s with Crystal Palace, they went into administration twice. So, and many, many clubs were doing so. They were spending themselves into oblivion because the allure of making the Premier League and then having that, you know, massive amount of broadcast revenue and so on and being a global brand is so huge that they were just spending themselves out of existence. Wow. So the rules were necessary, but I do think they need to be changed. However, you know, Manchester City had to abide by them as they stand. You know why? Because they might be flawed, but it doesn't matter. Liverpool abided by them. Manchester United abided by them. You know, even Chelsea, for the most part, abided by them. So you have to play by the rules of the day. If you want to change the rules, change them. Otherwise, you need to abide by the same rules that everyone else is doing.
14: Fair call there. Hasn't affected them on the park. They're 5-0 as the start of the season. So obviously they've been able to keep that out of their heads as far as their performance goes.
24: Yeah. Yeah, well, you know, players are great at doing this. You know, we always have to make sure that things that are off the field, whether it's, you know, whether it's managers coming and going, and you've seen that happen in the EPL, every 4 months or something, there's a new manager. You know, all of these things, there's so much theatre around professional football across Europe, but particularly the EPL. The players can get on with it. They know what the job is. But once again, you know, you do feel for them because all of those players who had that amazing 10-year period of success, you know, under Guardiola and so on, you know, they now have an asterisk against their careers and they may well be stripped of all those titles. I think it's very sad.
14: Yeah, you're not wrong. Not too many winners out of this one. Hey, Craig, thanks very much for that, mate. Made it a lot more clear for us here, so appreciate
24: great.
14: It.
24: All right, guys, clear as mud. All right, good to chat.
14: Craig Foster. I love it. Stan, sport expert and former Socceroo, Craig Foster, our guest.
2: Always love getting him on the show. So there's 9 titles in 14 years. It's quite incredible, really, what they've achieved as a football club, Man City, over time, which is... hurt others along the way.
14: $900 million, though? Oh, that's a big number.
2: $1.7 billion.
14: Everton lost 6 points, and they did it by $20 million.
2: Oh.
14: So what's $900 million get?
2: Yeah. If someone texted in on the Balfour's text line. It was John here. He said, what if this happened in the AFL, the admin of AFL House would explode or implode. They couldn't handle it. I wouldn't want to know.
14: I'd say which club.
2: What an AFL club. Hey, yeah. Does one come to mind?
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29: Rain tonight down to 12, showers tomorrow 19. With the 7 o'clock news, I'm Mel Usher. The state government has welcomed the federal court's judgment, which is found in favour of the redevelopment of the North Adelaide Public Golf Course. It rules the felling of trees won't significantly affect the parklands. But Premier Peter Malinauskas is surprised he got to this point with legal action.
30: It's just improving a public facility for the public. Should it be that controversial? There are some people in the community who want to make this controversial when it shouldn't be. It's an upgrade to a public facility for the public. That shouldn't be controversial.
29: An 85-year-old man has been granted home detention bail after allegedly attacking a female staff member with a knife at an aged care home. He was a volunteer at St Hilarion Residential Care and Nursing Home at Seton. He'll return to court in the new year. Hospitality businesses are pleading with Australians not to blame them for an increase in prices from today. Many retailers will add the increased cost of a ban on charging card surcharges to the price of goods and services. Australian Restaurant and Cafe Association Chief Executive Wes Lambert says it puts small businesses in an awkward position.
10: Don't blame us, blame the RBA. When prices in your favourite small businesses and cafes and restaurants and retailers go up, ultimately, the small business had nothing to do with it.
29: The Prime Minister says the new Greens leader should target One Nation, not the federal government. David Shoebridge has vowed to replace Labor and establish the minor party as Australia's main progressive force. But Anthony Albanese argues the Greens remain a protest movement, warning these types of attacks cost them seats at the last election. As of today, COVID-19 vaccinations are funded by the National Immunisation Program. The vaccine is no longer free for all Australians, but is still available for free to vulnerable groups. Infectious disease expert Professor Paul Griffin says there's still a significant number of COVID-related hospitalisations and deaths among older Australians.
11: It's now going to be funded on the National Immunisation Program. And for those at highest risk, for those over 75, it's actually even every 6 months or so, are even more frequent than the flu vaccine for those people.
29: The British Prime Minister says there are strong indications that Iran played a role in the RAF Fairford incident, which resulted in five men being arrested, then bailed. The base has been used by the US as part of operations in Iran. Andy Burnham has also defended a decision to release the suspects on bail, a move slammed by the US President Donald Trump.
12: I think people need to understand that, you know, when it says released, and that isn't as people might kind of think. It's obviously with the strictest possible bail conditions.
29: Now turning to 5AA Sport.
13: 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Cash for scrap. Grand Junction Road, Ottawa.
29: Chris Fagan confirmed his retirement as Lions senior coach today. He leaves after a three-decade-long stint at Brisbane as a three-time premiership coach, rebuilding the club from cellar dwellers to one of the competition's most respected sides. The 65-year-old admitting he no longer has the drive, the responsibility and pressure that comes with the role.
15: Not a place for the faint-hearted, but I think after 10 years I owe it to my family to give them a little bit more time. I've softened a bit in my old age. I sort of like the idea of spending a bit of time with them. So that's what I'll do. I'll just say this. I'm ever so grateful that the club took a punt on me, because it was a punt.
29: In tennis, Aussie Alex de Minaur has won his first round match at the China Open in straight sets. He beat Mariano Navone.
16: I knew coming in it was going to be a battle. Mariano, especially in these kind of slow conditions, can make it very physical, and he's a great ball striker, so I'm happy that I managed to get through. There were some tough moments there. A good match to get my Beijing campaign started.
29: That's sport. Now the 5AA forecast.
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29: Rain tonight down to 12. Showers for your Friday 19. Partly cloudy on Saturday and 20. Sunday cloudy 19. Right now it's 18 degrees on 5AA. Always Adelaide.
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2: Almost 7:05, Thursday, October the 1st, pinch and a punch, first day of the month, all of that, 3 months to go for 2026. And today, the news that the redevelopment of the North Adelaide Golf Course is fine. The federal court dismissing claims the project violates national environment and heritage laws. The judgment coming down in that court, the campaigner Edwin Kemp Attrill, and another co-campaigner was behind the case. They have 28 days to appeal. Edwin Attrill has told Seven it's not over yet. Here's what he had to say.
17: This fight, and we're going to continue to fight. Because the parklands belong to the people and they need to be protected.
2: He went on to say that we didn't win, but we didn't lose either. You only lose when you don't fight. Reality check, Edwin. You lost. And the judge saying plenty of other trees left. So for the person from Queensland who reckons he can try similar action against the MotoGP in Victoria Park, I don't know if it's a different case or different points of law.
0: which could well make a difference. But if it's, you know, sort of similar that the government here didn't due process the parkland redevelopment through the Environment Department federally, I suspect it's done and dusted on that front. And the government here now deciding whether to seek damages, legal damages, basically to have the costs paid, which the campaigners who have lost but not lost today say would bankrupt them. But anyway, the redevelopment of the North Adelaide Golf Course to go ahead at full steam is the outcome there. You might have a view on that tonight, 8223 0000. The Premier's had a bit to say, as you just heard in the news there with Mel, and also welcoming the ruling this afternoon.
30: It's a recognition that the government is seeking to act appropriately and prudently, observing due process, dealing with the facts as they arise, but just getting on with the job.
0: And, you know, it is taxpayers' money, this legal case, so the government has every right to pursue costs, should it decide it's, you know, the ruling allows that to happen. You would think it would, given it's ruled in their favour. It's come down in their favour. So we'll see what happens out of that anyway. But one more case to go, and that is to do with the MotoGP. The people who lost but didn't lose today have the right of appeal within 28 days. So we'll see if they do that in the next few weeks as well. Coming up on the program, we'll talk to Chef Connor Curran at around 7:30 tonight. He's got a book out called Eat More Greek. I couldn't agree more. So looking forward to that at 8:30, the vital role of diesel fuel in keeping Australia moving. John Anderson, former Deputy Prime Minister, will join me around 8:30. And just after 9 o'clock, philanthropist and seniors advocate, the man who started off Seniors Australia when he was a relatively young man at the age of 45. He's now 95 and he is walking around Uluru, 11 kilometres, to mark his 95th birthday next week. Everald Compton will join me just after nine. He's been the subject of a conversation with Cornsey as well. So Everald's quite the man. Business leader, quite outspoken on numerous issues, social issues particularly. And look forward to chatting with him just after 9 o'clock tonight. This Sunday, Michael and Angie live from the Adelaide Showgrounds Farmers Market from 6 a.m. Make sure you pop down. Join in the 20th birthday celebrations between 8:30 a.m. and 12:30 p.m. So Sunday morning at the Adelaide Showground Farmers Market from 6 a.m. Nice and early, bright and early. Lots of other news we could be talking about today as well. The surcharges, how did that work out? Did you use your credit card buying a coffee or anything? Was it cheaper? Was it the same? Have they put the prices up to, you know, make up the diff? You can't blame them. I mean, you know, you and I trying to get by at the supermarket and the petrol station and cost of living. You know, shop owners, no different. But the opposition calling on the federal government to intervene, force the tax office to reverse its ban on credit card payments, the ATO making the decision following the Reserve Bank Act card surcharges. Labor claims the ban will save consumers over $1.5 billion collectively. Angus Taylor says businesses will just pass on the costs.
1: Nobody likes card surcharges, but you can't pretend that the costs have gone away because they don't appear on the receipt. If the Prime Minister really wants to bring prices down, he should focus on the thing that he can control, bring down government spending.
0: Okay. So that's certainly some of it. Absolutely. Government spending. There's been a stabbing at Semaphore Park this morning, Bartley Terrace, 9 a.m. 31-year-old man with non-life-threatening injuries. A 41-year-old man arrested, charged with hindering police. Bail yet to be determined, or a bit earlier at least. But that is not good for the locals down that way. I did speak to a chap a week or two ago who was having all sorts of problems down at Semaphore Park with a group of miscreants in his street down the end, cars coming and going, and they drive in fast and slam the brakes on at, you know, 10 p.m., 2 a.m., 4 a.m., all this stuff coming out of the car into the house or out of the house into the car. It's all a bit sus. But he was taking it all up with Housing SA, SAPOL, and now the Ombudsman. So I must check in and see how that is going. But not good down there. The COVID vax, as you heard in the news there, older and more vulnerable Australians being encouraged to make their COVID vaccinations as routine as getting the flu shot. COVID vaccines are now funded under the National Immunisation Program from today, making them free for certain groups, including over 65s and adults severely immunocompromised. Paul Griffin, who's an infectious disease expert, professor, says while we might talk about COVID less these days, getting a regular vaccination remains important.
4: We certainly do want people to start thinking about their COVID vaccine as something they do regularly in terms of ensuring they remain in good health, like the flu vaccine. And so making sure the COVID vaccine is given regularly to those at risk is something we really want to reinforce moving forward.
0: Well, there you go. A lot of people had strong views about the COVID vaccine back in the day, and everyone suddenly became an immunologist and an expert based on what they were reading online. But anyway, that's the upshot of where we're at with COVID at the moment. Now, this plane, I mentioned it last night as the news broke a bit earlier on in the evening, or it happened about 8:30, 9 o'clock, I think, when we got news of it. But an Australian couple amongst the 174 passengers to survive what now seems to have been an apparent hijacking and an aim to crash the plane on its way to Israel. The heirs to the Katie's clothing chain, Stephen and Carol Moss, were aboard the Fly Dubai flight, diverted when a brawl broke out in the cockpit. Off-duty pilots took over the controls, and aircrew and passengers struggled for half an hour to end the ordeal. After the stabbed pilot managed to get the cockpit door open so people could go in and help. Because otherwise, trying to get into a cockpit these days is pretty nigh impossible. Maybe they'll need to look at that to give the key to a steward or something, stewardess, on the flight, so somebody can get in if one pilot goes rogue. How about that? You'd think, okay, I mean, last night it seemed there was just a fight between pilots. Well, it seems like one tried to kill the other and then crashed the plane. And how's the bloke who saved it? Never flown before. He's just watched a lot of air rescue investigations or crash investigations and knew what to do with the controls. I mean, I've flown a jet in a simulator. I don't know that I'd want to step in there, and I guess you pull the thing up, don't you, and hope the nose straightens out. I mean, what else would you do? We'd all have a crack at that. But anyway, this bloke who's never flown before but watched a lot of telly about flying has saved the plane initially until an off-duty pilot took over. So good on him. Now hailed as a bit of a hero along with the Indian pilot who was stabbed and fought back and managed to get the door open and alarms and alerts fired off, hijack alerts. So it was all on for young and old, but fortunately all alive and all survived. And can you imagine the absolute terror of the plane plummeting? I don't even, it sends shivers up my spine. It really does. And to think a pilot would, you know, have that mentality of doing that to all on board. Unbelievable. Unbelievable. But there it is. 14 past 7 on 5AA. 8223 0000 is the number. Might have views on some of those topics, particularly the court case over trees. If you were one of the protesters outside court, maybe you're saddened by the result. I totally get that you would be. But, you know, I see tomorrow. Where's the thing? Tomorrow, the Greens. Is it tomorrow? Might be next week. I'll let you know, but when I find the piece of paper. But the Greens are calling for people to come together and talk about what to do next in terms of rallies and protests about the MotoGP, the North Adelaide Golf Links. Here we go. You're invited. MotoGP community meeting. This is from Robert Sims. I know it feels frustrating and disheartening right now with the Malinowskis government planning to begin works for the MotoGP in a few weeks' time. We've rallied, we've collected signatures, we've voiced our concerns. Labor still not listening. Wonder what he'd be saying if Labor didn't take it to the last election. He goes on, of 43,000 of you who signed the Stop and the Chop petition triggering a referral to a parliamentary committee, we can't give up now. I'm hosting a public meeting to include your voice in the conversation. We'll hear from advocates. I'll update you on what I'm working on in Parliament to protect the parklands. Thursday the 8th, 6 to 7:30pm at the Unley Town Hall, Oxford Terrace, Unley. And it goes on to say, with 377 trees on the chopping block and taxpayers on the hook for $96 million, it's more important than ever to keep up the fight. Yours in solidarity. Robert Sims, MLC. leader of the SA Greens. Does say 377 trees on the chopping block, but not 3,770 to be replacing those 377. Do we ignore that fact as if that's not happening? And it's on the government to make sure that happens. They said they'll do it, so you presume they'll keep their word. I guess until they don't, but no sign that that'll be the case. Why wouldn't they, given the political pain they've copped to some degree, at least from a very vocal sector in the Parklands preservations people? But, I mean, sad for the trees that'll be going, and most of them are dead dying trees. And there are trees that aren't native at all, but they're going to plant natives and all the rest and mature trees as well. They've told us, so again, hold them to their word. And if they don't, they'll face the consequences of that. It's that simple. And okay, you might say, well, what have they done about ramping? Completely failed so far. 100%, you're right. But if they don't do this, well, there'll be an election in 3.5 years. So I know it's a way away, but I reckon Parklands people will remember. And you know what else? I mean, it's the Parklands preservations people that vote Greens that end up giving the preferences to the Labor Party. Well, I guess you're reaping what you sow to some degree, if that makes you unhappy about what's going on. All right. 8223-0000 is the number. Fill up the board for me.
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0: 21 past 7 on 5AA. Got a text from Derek who says, filled up the Ford Territory, cheapest place I could find locally, $168.76 to fill it up. On top of the fuel excise, $15.34 GST, an absolute rip-off, says Derek. Thank you, Derek. Yeah, no argument. The feds really need to do something about that at the moment, do they not? You don't think that inflation, runaway fuel prices, cost of living crisis, and all the best they can say, Albo and Chalmers, is we know people are hurting. We're aware of it. We feel for people. We're doing cost of living things. Anyone feeling better? It's nowhere near enough and not in tune with the reality, I don't think. They might say they know what's going on there as they're being chauffeured around. Runaway fuel prices, cost of living crisis, and all the best they can say, Albo and Chalmers, is we know people are hurting. We're aware of it. We feel for people. We're doing cost of living things. Anyone feeling better? It's nowhere near enough and

0: your life to and from work or visiting family and whatever it is, retired or working. It's costing a lot of money. They really need to look at that excise and bring it back down again. And when petrol prices come down, okay, you want to put the excise back up, fine. But how about bringing EVs into it? Maybe it's about time that happened. So we're all sharing the cost of the roads, not just the car buyers. But, of course, that goes against the ideology, doesn't it? The idiocy of saying, well, we've got to live in a cleaner, greener world. So EVs, more than welcome, despite, as I read yesterday, produced by the Communist Party of China. It was subsidised by our coal and lithium and everything else. It's crazy. Graham at Henley Beach. Hello, Graham.
1: Hey, Matthew. How are you?
0: All right, thank you.
1: Real quick, mate. I just heard you thing about the parklands and the North Adelaide Golf Course and MotoGP circuit again and the controversy about the whole thing. And I know you're not a MotoGP fan. I am. And I know a few of listeners are, but we're a bit rare, unfortunately. I wish we were more common. But if you've ever watched a MotoGP race from overseas, like live on TV or on Kayo or Foxtel, whatever your streaming service is, The first thing they do is show you the state. They show you where it is. They show you the people. They show you the tourist destinations. They show you the wineries, they show you the buildings, they show everything. And what that does, it makes people want to go to that place. Geez, I've never seen that before.
0: Mm.
1: Heck, they have wineries, do they? Wow. I might travel to Australia. I might go to Adelaide. I might go to the Barossa. I might go to McLaren Vale. And that's what people don't quite get with having that event here. It's not so much about the event. It's about the broadcast to the billions of people in the world that will see it.
0: Yeah, yeah. It's all got to be good advertising, doesn't it?
1: Just like the Formula One was.
0: Yeah. I mean, we do that, I think, with the Tour Down Under. That kind of exposes
1: us. Yeah, we did that with that.
0: Yeah.
1: Obviously, that doesn't create the turmoil with cutting trees down, et cetera, like MotoGP has. But long term, it's going to be good for the state.
0: Mm.
1: And I got no doubt businesses, both in Adelaide CBD and in the regions, I wish anyone that is slamming it, don't watch the race, but watch the first introduction to the race, whatever country it's in, and you'll see what they do. They promote where that race is. They encourage people to go to that place. And that's the benefit of it.
0: Yeah. Yeah.
1: Not the negative.
0: Well, you know, I just hope the place fills up with people who spend a lot of money and create a great atmosphere in Adelaide. And I know it's one weekend, but hey, so what? So was the Formula One. And look how good that was in hindsight.
1: Well, Matthew, you're right. But as I just said to you, it's not just about the amount of people who will come here for it.
0: Yeah.
1: It's about people who will see it on their television and go, geez, I've never heard of that place before. I might go there.
0: Yeah. Well, that's the hope, isn't it, long term? Yeah.
1: Well, that'll happen. Don't get me wrong, it happens.
0: Mm.
1: Uh-huh. I'm just putting it out there. And look, Robert Sims, bless his soul. Well, he's doing the right thing by his party. But
0: yeah, that's right.
1: I think he's fighting a hard fight.
0: Yeah. Yeah, well, I mean, it's going to go ahead. For a start, there's a contract. So it's happening. It's leaving Phillip Island. It's coming here. They want to do it in a city, and that's the whole point. They don't want to do it, as people say, well, why don't we have it at Tailem Bend? Well, they don't want to do it at Tailem Bend. They can leave it at Phillip Island, if that's the case.
1: The reason they don't want to do it at Tailem Bend is you won't be able to accommodate the amount of people who want to go to it in Tailem Bend.
0: Yeah.
1: You have not enough hotels. You have not enough infrastructure. Even though it's a brilliant race course.
0: Where do people stay at
1: the moment? Phillip Island, that's the reason they left, because people were getting, I won't say the word I want to use, but they were getting annoyed because the facilities there, people had to camp.
0: Right.
1: weren't.

0: enough hotels.
1: Okay, same thing.
0: There weren't enough facilities.
1: Yep.
0: And not Dawn now, I think it's Liberty now that owns. Actually, Liberty owns Formula One and MotoGP now.
1: Okay.
0: So they own both.
1: Right.
0: And they just said, well, look, we can't make it bigger because you guys don't have the infrastructure. You don't have the hotels. We can't cram enough people into Phillip Island. Mm. And that's why they asked the Victorian government to say, hey, we want it closer to CPD so all those people can stay in all the hotels in Melbourne and go to the race. And the Victorian government, in their wisdom or non-wisdom, said no. And Malinauskas, in his wisdom or no wisdom, whichever way you want to put it, said, yes, we'll have it in the CBD because you can, if it's on that track, people can just pack out the hotels in the CBD.
1: Yeah, totally.
0: And walk to the race, just like they did in Formula One.
1: Yep. There we go.
0: That's the argument.
1: Yeah, it is. Well, essentially, that's it. That's why it's here. All right. Well, it's coming. So, you know. For better
0: Thanks,
1: or
0: mate.
1: Worse, it's coming. Good on you, Graham. Thank you. Thanks for the call. 28 past 7 on 5AA, 8223 0000. Craig says, the best thing we ever did was get rid of trams. The cost and maintenance to have them is ridiculous. You only have to look at the cost of the upgrades and the constant disruptions involved in their upkeep. Use trolley buses or on the same lanes as you're not restricted to rails and the disruption involved with them. I got to say, I mean, look, the trams in the city are great and people love using them. And you can see that. I mean, the busiest stop anywhere would have to be the Rundle Mall stop, wouldn't it? Maybe the railway station stop equally. Busiest two stops around. And people jump on and off and it's free and that helps. But boy, the city would move a lot more. It would be a lot more functional. And King William Street used to be a lot more functional. If we had, say, trolley buses instead of trams running down the middle. Either way, you get the visual pollution of wires. I mean, the intersection of North Terrace, King William Street by Parliament House is a case in point where it's just wires strung up everywhere. And it could look better than that. But anyway, that's what comes with it. And people certainly do like the trams. But I take your point, Craig. Trolley buses, perhaps might be the way to go. Ian at One Tree Hill. Hi, Ian.
2: G'day, Matthew, and hello, Graham from Henley Beach. I'm with you, mate. I'm there. I'm one of the ones that are big in the MotoGP, and I can't wait for it to start. The Phillip Island accommodation, Matthew, is not flash.
1: Okay.
2: And there's not much of it.
1: Right.
2: And I've been there 8 years in a row.
1: Oh,
2: and
1: wow.
2: You have to hire a house with, you know, about six other buddies.
1: Yeah.
2: And it's about 2.8 for the week.
1: Yeah, right.
2: So you got to get a house. There's not many hotels, rooms, and it's all pretty, if you can get one, it's pretty, back in the 50s, 60s, 70s sort of deal.
1: Yeah.
2: So it's not flash. A lot of people come from Melbourne for the day, and then they go back to Melbourne again, and they come back again the next day. It takes about 2 hours to go from Melbourne to Phillip Island.
1: Yeah, yeah.
2: And it's not flash, so it wouldn't work. It wouldn't work. Ben, you'd have to build a heap of hotels, 20 stories high,
1: Gee.
2: To accommodate all these people. I can see Keanu Reeves coming to Adelaide to watch the MotoGP because he's come to Phillip Island a few times.
1: Okay.
2: And these type of people will come to Adelaide because it's a street circuit, something new. It's going to be sensational, Matthew.
1: All right.
2: I cannot wait.
1: There we go.
2: I can't wait for it to start.
1: Okay.
2: I can't wait.
1: Well, I don't mind replicating the mood of the Grand Prix days. That's going to be pretty good for Adelaide, I reckon.
2: Yep, 100%.
1: Yep.
2: It's going to be exactly like that and maybe more.
1: Yeah.
2: Because it's just out of this world. And there's a MotoGP race this weekend for anybody that's
1: interested. Okay. On the telly. Yep. Rightio.
2: Yeah, on the telly. Yep. Get into it, Matthew. Get into it so you know all about it with the call that's coming up in the next, 18 months,
1: yeah,
2: whatever it is.
1: Yeah, about a year, actually. November, mid-November.
2: No, November. Yeah, exactly. Yeah, November. So yeah. November the 12th or something.
1: Yeah, that's it, 14th, something like that. Yeah, spot on.
2: 14th.
1: Yep. Good on you, Ian.
2: Keep up the good work, Matthew.
1: Thank you. Have a good night. Thanks for the call. 28 to 8 on 5AA, 8223-0000. We're going to talk about Greek food right after these words.
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1: 25 to 8 on 5AA, 8223-0000. If you're a Master Chef watcher, you might remember Connor Curran from a couple of years back on Master Chef. I don't know where he ended up. Did he win Master Chef? Let's find out. But he was certainly on it. But he's got a cookbook out called Eat More Greek. And you don't think Connor Curran might at least sound Greek. It doesn't. It's very strongly Irish, I think. But there is a big, strong Greek connection. Connor, how are you?
11: I'm going well. How are you going?
1: All right, thank you. So, well, firstly, MasterChef. How did you go on MasterChef? I'm not a watcher. I saw the first, you know, maybe the series or first two parts of them, but not since.
11: No, I'm the same. I've never seen an episode except for my own. And I didn't get very far. I only got to 17th, but
1: okay.
11: 17th turned to 5 to 6 years of cooking full-time now.
1: How about that? Was that the plan? Mm-hmm. Were you always a good cook?
11: No, it's terrible. I got really good really fast, I think, and I worked in hospitality for about 10 years before I went on the show. So I understood our food worked, but I caught up to the rest of the contestants pretty quickly.
1: All right, excellent. Okay, now let's talk about the Greek side of you, because there is a strong Greek link, isn't there?
11: Yeah, so my mum's Greek, but annoyingly for marketing purposes, it's not great having my dad's last name and being called Connor, but my name Connor is actually named after my papu, my great-grandfather, whose name is Con.
1: Yep.
11: Kostandidos, and then my Irish side, they kind of put it together to create Connor, but no, I do promise everyone I grew up in a very Greek household.
1: Yeah, right. Okay, lots of Greek food, and that has prompted Eat More Greek, a cookbook full of great recipes. I've been looking through it, and a lot I've tried or variations of, but there's some there I want to have a go at. But how hard is it to put a Greek cookbook together, or easy perhaps?
11: No, it's about a two-year process. Yeah. It's a lot of time and a lot of back and forth. But I think the hardest part was I just wanted to keep cooking. They asked for 80 recipes, and I came up with over 100 just because I couldn't stop. So there's a lot of recipes through it, which is nice. And I just try to put as much as I possibly could in there.
1: Yeah, okay. I do like, I mean, something as basic as Greek scrambled eggs, which I don't, if I'm making eggs, I just tend to fry them or boil them, one or the other. Occasionally, yeah. if you get, and it's time, and I know you address this in the cookbook as well, I don't have much time. And because of that, I can't be bothered poaching, right? Because that you got to stir it and all the stuff in around. So it's either fried or boiled because it's dead easy. But Greek scrambled eggs sounds good.
11: I'm a scrambled person because it takes 2 minutes if you do it like the fast style. But I'm with you. I can't sit around waiting for a poached egg. I don't have the patience.
1: What's your favourite? Out of all these recipes, what do you like the most?
11: Probably my pastitsio, which is it's my family's pastitsio, but it's a Greek meat bake. It's essentially a Greek lasagna, and we just grew up eating it. And the best thing about it is you always make enough that there's leftovers for the next couple of nights. So it's probably my favourite kind of pasta meat bake that I've ever had is my family's one.
1: Okay, yeah. Did you, and your family would have provided lots of recipes, you know, grandma down to mum and all the rest. But did you find they needed tampering with these recipes inherited maybe generations down through the ladies in the family primarily?
11: Yeah, definitely. My grandmother, she's not really good at writing down measurements for recipes. So everything that she gave me has been deciphered and changed just because the recipes are in her head. So there's had to be a few tweaking, and I made them more manageable for the modern kitchen.
1: Okay. All right. That's good. You've got a whole section on cocktails, and I don't tend to associate Greeks with cocktails. Being Greek myself,
11: no.
1: I don't, you know.
11: Oh, fantastic.
1: Yeah, you go ouzo, but, you know, beyond that.
11: I would say when it comes to drinking in Greece, it's pretty much grapes grown in someone's backyard turned into wine. But I'm a bit of a cocktail nerd, love Prohibition cocktails. So a lot of the cocktails are just seen through a Hellenic lens. So a frappe has become an espresso martini frappe. There's a fig leaf old fashioned. So it's just kind of putting a little twist on the classics.
1: Okay, fantastic. Now, Greeks famous for, I guess, two things, lamb on a spit or a gyros or whatever, and octopus. So how do you go with octopus?
11: Octopus is good. It's one of my top dishes on MasterChef. It's probably one of my favourite recipes to do because it's really hard to stuff up. So there is an octopus recipe in the book, and there's also a slow-cooked lamb recipe in the book because I think every Greek book should have one of each.
1: Yeah. So braised octopus is yours, isn't it?
11: Yeah, braised octopus is the one that I love. It's and if you have a grill going, it's obviously 10 times better once it hits the heat. But the braised octopus is great because you just walk away for 45 minutes and you come back and it's done.
1: Yeah. What? Any secrets with it? I mean, you just buy it from the shop and away you go. Is that, or do you like doing it all, beating the stuffing out of it first and softening it up, tenderizing it and going the whole hog that way?
11: No, I don't love cleaning my kitchen after it. But the best trick to octopus is to buy it frozen because frozen octopus naturally tenderizes. So go for the frozen option.
1: Is that right? I didn't know that. Yeah, right.
11: Yeah, it makes it a bit easier.
1: Okay. Greek food, any easier or harder than your typical, I was going to say Aussie stuff. I don't even know what that is, but I guess the roast and three veg, I suppose.
11: I think it's just as easy. I've tried to keep the recipes as easy as possible. I think anyone who knows Greek food, it really is just kind of simple things done really well.
1: Yeah, yeah. You must love trying to explain the word fakes to Australians.
11: I love saying, as a child, it definitely made us giggle a fair bit saying fakes, but it's It's pretty delicious. I've come around to it. I didn't love it as a kid, but now I'm all about the fuckers.
1: I think there's something in that. There's a lot of Greek food, traditional food. As a kid, you kind of, you know, screw your nose up at.
11: Yeah.
1: And, you know, the lettuce leaves is another one that I struggled with.
11: Yeah, even the cabbage rolls as well with the anything that kind of was like beanie or like, yeah, just didn't work. And now I can't get enough of it.
1: I know. Same. You change as you go, you get older. Hey,
11: you've got to eat healthier at some point. So
1: absolutely right. That's exactly what it comes down to. Hey, you know what I love about your book? It is sort of divided rather than recipes and certain types of food and whatever. It's sort of based on time, isn't it? So you've got recipes you can do quickly, recipes that take, you know, an hour or two or whatever. You've got a bit more time. And then the all-nighters. And there's a whole range of, and again, traditional Greek stuff in that.
11: Yeah, definitely. Nothing annoys me more getting a cookbook and going to the recipe I want to do and then looking at it and it says 3 hours and it does my head in. So at least with this cookbook, my idea was we can all kind of get to a shop pretty quickly in most cities. So my thought process was, you know, how much time do you have? Go to that chapter and then you can kind of like go along with it.
1: Yeah, right. Because there is stuff that you got to prepare overnight and all the rest and leave out or in or...
11: The overnight one is good though because it's very little work, those recipes. It's about 10 minutes before you go to bed and about 10 minutes the next day and they're all done, which I like.
1: Okay, they've just matured overnight and done whatever they've had to do, rise or set or whatever else.
11: Yeah, steep and drain and whatever it needs to do.
1: Yeah, wonderful. All right, so who would you recommend for this? Anybody or people wanting to try Greek or Greeks who don't really know how to cook Greek? What would you say?
11: Perfect for Greeks who don't know how to cook Greek. I've gotten a lot of people who've messaged being like, you know, they'll never talk either Yiyap or Kor, so this has kind of filled the gaps, which is great. But honestly, everyone could really cook this book. I try to keep the skill levels pretty low to medium.
1: Yeah.
11: And then there's maybe about 10 recipes that are for the ones who want to push themselves. But it's a really good scope of just kind of simple Greek cooking.
1: Yeah, and there's even one on village bread, which, I mean, it's basic, right? But you can't beat that. Home-baked bread, beautiful.
11: Oh, it's nothing like it, especially the Greeks. They put so we put semolina in ours, so it's got that really nice texture.
1: Mm.
11: And especially with bread going for about, I don't know about it in Adelaide, but they're about $16 a loaf now down in Melbourne.
1: Yeah.
11: So it's a bit cheaper doing it this way, which is good.
1: Yeah, yeah. I mean, it makes a mess if you're making it at home. There's flour everywhere and water and all the rest, but...
11: There is, yeah. Yeah, it's kind of flour kind of goes everywhere, but it's worth it by the end when it comes out fresh.
1: Oh, totally. And the smell in the house is just divine. So there it is. Eat More Greek is the book, Connor. It's out everywhere now. I imagine people can go and get a copy. Maybe... ideal for Christmas leading up.
11: Yeah, perfect for Christmas. I always recommend hitting up your local bookshop, and if they don't have it, you can always get them to order it in. So head around and see if you can grab it from the local shop first.
1: Hope it does well for you. Thank you for your time tonight.
11: Cheers. Thank you so much, mate. Have a good one.
1: Yeah, you too. Eat More Greek is the book, Approachable Recipes to Make at Home by Connor Curran. Doesn't sound Greek, but half of him is on his mum's side, and away we go. So... it looks good. I've just been leafing through it and some magnificent recipes there to try in the traditional Greek way. 8223-0000 is my number. Love to hear from you tonight. Greek food or MotoGP so far. Whatever else you want to introduce to here for the next almost 4 hours. And we can have a chat about any of those topics on that number.
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1: 11 to 8. If you've been following this gruesome death row execution in Tennessee, this is terrible. I don't know if it was on the news tonight. I imagine it was. But a woman called Krista Pike has apparently survived two lethal injections to legally execute her on death row in Tennessee. Her legal team filed an emergency motion to halt her execution as it was happening, saying she's lost consciousness, still has a heartbeat, and witnesses could hear her snoring. One of her attorneys saying that the 50-year-old now being provided life-saving measures in hospital, how ironic, after two syringes of pentobarbital had been administered. She was sentenced to death in 1996 for the murder of a 19-year-old girl, Colleen Slema, and her execution the subject of last-minute legal battle, culminating in the US Supreme Court allowing the injections to go ahead. She was 18 in 96, and her then-boyfriend, beat, tortured and killed 19-year-old Karen, I think, Slema. Colleen Slema, whom they met at a job training camp for troubled teenagers. Slema's mother, the victim's mother, and this girl died terribly, tortured and eventually had a head caved in by the pair. The mother was amongst those who wanted the execution to go ahead. And she was present and says it was a mess. It took place at the Riverbend Maximum Security Jail in Nashville, 8 p.m. local time, given two doses of the chemical pentobarbital. And then after the second one, well, taken to hospital because she was still alive. That's unreal. And there's no protocols. There is protocols after it fails the first time to get a second dose, but there's no protocols to say what happens if the person is still alive after the second dose. So do they keep trying at some point, you know, into the future? Now that's, well, I mean, she deserves everything she gets. That's the law. You know, you live in a country or a state that has the death penalty. Well, you pay that price. But, you know, got to say in that regard, why 30 years? Do it within a year at least. Or, you know, immediately after the trial and or at least after the appeals have been exhausted, then you're gone. 30 years, really? Yeah, that seems stupid. But anyway, her lawyers say that she likely never achieved a sufficient blood level of the drug to cause apnea and cardiovascular failure. And it's very possible as a consequence of the delay of the beginning of resuscitation, she'll have a brain injury now. Here comes the lawsuit, hey? The attempted capital punishment went ahead after multiple last-minute legal challenges failed and the US Supreme Court thwarting two separate efforts to stop the lethal injection. Well, she has survived it, unbelievably. As I said, the murder was brutal. So, you know, well, that's the penalty. That's what she got. But it also follows, incidentally, a case in the US as well where a man, a 71-year-old man who's been on death row in Utah for 41 years, he was convicted of killing a woman in 1985. Douglas Carter is his name, always maintained his innocence, saying a signed confession he agreed to was coerced. Newly analysed DNA evidence does not link him to the crime. And a retrial has now been ordered in his case. So he's been released on bail after being on death row 41 years. Now, there's something wrong with their system. And luckily for him, executions don't happen quickly, but I think that's a problem. Why? Why wait 41 years if he's on death row? Now, he would have been an innocent man by on the face of it. But 41 years, death row? Well, that's inhumane in itself. Just get it over and done with. And imagine every one of those days waiting for a death when you know is innocent. You're innocent. Again, on the face of DNA evidence that doesn't link him. So a retrial ordered, and that'll take place in due course. At least he's out on bail. But says he didn't do it. Always maintained that, despite being coerced to sign a confession back in the day, the mid-80s. Unreal. Well, they've botched this. I'm not in favour of state-sanctioned execution. I mean, we got rid of it here back in the 60s. I don't think the state, the government, puts itself in any better position. I'd rather, and particularly someone, you think of Timothy McVeigh, the guy who was behind the Oklahoma City bombing and destroyed a government building and killed hundreds of people, including kids in a childcare centre that was in the building for the workers that were working there. And his aim was to see the downfall of the US government, wanted anarchy and, you know, whatever administration it was at the time, Clinton or Bush, one of the Bushes, to just fall apart and, you know, something replace it, don't know what. But what better punishment for a bloke like that to spend every day of his remaining days seeing that not happen? And just rotting away in jail. And I know there's a cost to that, but, you know, if you keep people in death row for 41 years, there's a cost to that as well. But, you know, states, governments shouldn't be in the business of killing citizens, guilty ones or not guilty ones, for that matter, in my view. And people will say, oh, if it was your relative, you'd want it. Well, I don't know that I would, frankly. But, you know, fortunately not in that position. But we did get rid of it for a reason. Mind you want penalties to be penalties. You want life to mean life, not, you know, non-parole. And then you get out. If you get a life sentence, well, serve life. Don't come out except in a box. That's how it should be. All righty. It is coming up to 4 minutes to 8 o'clock on 5AA. 822-3000 is the number. You can text 0448-08-1395 for... email as well, the old-fashioned way these days. 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Care of Level 3, 75 Hindmarsh Square, Adelaide. 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Remember stamps? 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
1: Currently in the city, it is, 17.6 degrees as we head up to news time on 5AA. And at 8.30, about half an hour from now, we'll look at the vital role of diesel in keeping Australia moving. John Anderson, former Deputy Prime Minister, will join me around 8:30 on that topic. Hope you do as well after the news on 8223 0000.
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34: Rain tonight down to 12, showers tomorrow 19. With the 8 o'clock news, I'm Mel Usher. A judgment today in the ongoing North Adelaide Golf Course redevelopment saga. The federal court dismissing claims the project violates national environment and heritage laws. Parklands campaigner Edwin Kemp Attrill was behind the case and has 28 days to appeal. He's told Seven it's not over.
35: We're proud to have taken on this fight and we're going to continue to fight because the parklands belong to the people and they need to be protected.
34: The Premier has revealed who will lead SA's landmark Royal Commission into artificial intelligence. It'll be headed by Reserve Bank board member, former federal court judge and union leader Ian Ross. He'll be supported by AI expert Christopher Manning and technology industry expert Kate Pounder. Peter Malinauskas says the commission will report back by mid-2027.
0: Our exercise here is to put South Australia in a genuine position of leadership when it comes to the policy that a subnational jurisdiction is responsible for, about how we use this technology, how we adopt this technology, and how we de-risk the rollout of this technology where we can.
34: The tax office will stop accepting credit card payments following a ban on surcharges. Nelson Scott has the story.
2: The Reserve Bank has scrapped card surcharges across all Visa, EFTPOS and MasterCard transactions. There's concern the move will simply force businesses to lift prices, but Prime Minister Anthony Albanese claims consumers will save at the checkout.
4: Paying bills or buying a cup of coffee, price you see is the price you pay.
2: The change has prompted the ATO to stop accepting credit card payments entirely. Andrew McKellar from the Chamber of Commerce and Industry says it's a slap in the face for small businesses who rely on credit cards to manage their cash flow.
5: It's unacceptable. It's a staggering double standard.
2: Banks are also expected to hike card fees and slash reward perks in response to the surcharge ban.
34: The Prime Minister has dismissed the Greens as a protest movement following attacks from the minor party's new leader. David Shoebridge has vowed to replace Labor as the dominant progressive party. Senator Shoebridge claims the federal government is letting Australians down on the economy, but Anthony Albanese says the Greens are picking the wrong fight.
4: It was somewhat concerning, I think, that at a time where we see a rise of a far right-wing party, Senator Shoebridge took the opportunity to actually criticise Labor. Sounded a lot like some of the people who didn't win their seats at the House of Representatives.
34: And a big payday for Adelaide's own Sia. She has sold off half of her music catalogue for a whopping $180 million US. Now turning to 5AA sport, and it's selection night in the AFLW. Adelaide have made two changes to the team ahead of Saturday's showdown. Alice Tentai will make her debut. Port Adelaide have made three changes. Ella Bogue, Caitlin Pope and Olivia Crane will return to the side, with the trio set to pull on the iconic Prison Bar Guernsey. Well, Chris Fagan feels the time is right for a new voice at Brisbane, announcing his retirement from coaching. The 65-year-old ending his 10-year reign with the Lions just days after guiding them to a third straight flag.
6: I think the group's sort of like at a point where it'll be good for them to have a new voice. You know, hopefully it will help them sort of rise again. Because sometimes when you spend a long time with a group, like I have with this group, the message can wear thin. It hasn't yet, obviously, but I don't want to be around when it does.
34: AFL great Rory Sloane thinks Nathan Buckley would be a perfect fit as North Melbourne coach. Buckley is among the final five in the running to replace Alistair Clarkson at the Kangaroos. Sloane telling the Footy Fix podcast he hopes the former Magpies coach wins the job.
7: Gee, I'd love to see Bucks back in a coaching role again. If you talk about shin boners, oh, I think there's no one that epitomises that more than Bucks and the way he played. And I can imagine him coaching that team to some success too.
34: That's sport. Now the 5AA forecast. Rain tonight down to 12. Showers for your Friday, 19. Partly cloudy on Saturday and 20. Sunday cloudy, 19. Right now it's 17 degrees on 5AA. Always Adelaide.
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1: Five past eight on 5AA, 8223 0000. So more pricing certainty, apparently, as credit and debit card surcharges are removed from today. The Reserve Bank surcharge reforms have taken effect. And I wonder if you noticed them. Interesting, the ATO no longer taking credit card payments. Did the government know that would happen as a result of this? I mean, it doesn't bother me, but for those who paid whatever by credit card, maybe it makes a big difference to you. Don't know. But anyway, Reserve Bank of Australia's card surcharge reforms means businesses will no longer be able to add a surcharge when customers pay with EFTPOS, Visa or MasterCard. Lower domestic interchange fee caps will apply. And increased transparency to help businesses better understand and compare payment costs from today. I don't know. If it means a cheaper coffee, that's good. Hey, today is International Coffee Day, before I forget. And I've had two today. Yeah, two. And that'll probably do it. I don't need another one now. Full of beans, coffee beans, to get me through the next 3.5 hours. But what's your favourite brew? I did giggle at the Babylon Bee today that put out, and I don't know they did it for International Coffee Day. I think they did this yesterday, in fact. So maybe without any realisation that International Coffee Day was upon them. However, it said Starbucks staff staggered by man who orders long black, plain black coffee, instead of the, you know, triple mocha caramel infused fruity latte or whatever. Weird orders. I'm glad we don't have a Starbucks. Who needs it, eh? There's enough good coffee here without an American chain like that buggering it up. We did have them for a while, and people were ordering the weirdest things and waiting for them to call out your name and all that rubbish. It failed, and so it should. All right, so the surcharge has gone on coffees and whatever else. Did you notice it today? The cost of accepting payments has not gone, according to payments experts. We're all payment experts at the moment. Ping is one such company. It says small businesses will need to decide how they manage the cost for accepting card payments. Small businesses in particular still have to pay that cost. Now they have to decide what to do with it. So your morning coffee could be one of the first places that we notice the impact of the new card payment rules that began this morning. Businesses no longer be able to add a surcharge when customers pay using FPOS, Visa, MasterCard, or American Express. All those Facebook posts promoting cash, and all for cash, no argument against cash. I've got, I don't know, $40 in my wallet at the moment. But there's, you know, the posts that say, oh, I pay cash and save the, you know, the surcharge. Well, those posts can all disappear now, and that won't be a bad thing either, frankly. Talking of money, if you have bought a weekday windfall ticket in Adelaide somewhere, let me tell you exactly where. It was Glenburn Road at Fell. Purchased when? Wednesday, last Wednesday, the 30th. Was that? That's two, yesterday. So the 30th yesterday, Wednesday, at Glenburn Road, Fell. If you've bought a lottery ticket, you've won $1 million. Each winning ticket, and one of two nationally. One was here in SA. So if you bought a lotto ticket at Glenburn Road, Fell, at the Fell News Agency, then you're $1 million richer. If you don't know that yet, you've heard it here now on 5AA. Well, I've told you, so I get at least 10% commission, don't I? I think. So that usually works. But check your weekday windfall ticket, and you might have been for a nice surprise. You might be $1 million richer, which is pretty cool. Make sure you have a look. Don't throw it away, whatever you do. I'm always skeptical when they put this stuff out because, you know, you never hear from the, not that you want to, I suppose, or they want to particularly go public, but all these people that win, I've often said this, why isn't everyone driving a Lamborghini by now? You know, because there's always a winner in seemingly just about every draw, except when Powerball jackpots and suddenly somebody wins $60 million, including a person in Snowtown. Did they really in Snowtown? There's only 200 people that live in Snowtown. They'd all know who that was. Do they know? Is the person still there driving a 1976 beat-up Holden Kingswood? I don't know. Maybe. Maybe not. But, you know, that many people that have won Lotto over the years, you'd expect that we'd know somebody. Oh, I'm skeptical. Sorry. I really am. Got a text from Anne. Hello, Anne. Anne says, Matthew, good to have a full program with you tonight. Hoping it'll be the same tomorrow. Yes, it will. First Friday night for me. Last Friday was the first one without footy. And this will be my first one because I was on mornings last week. She says, also, is it just me or is it humid? No, it's humid. Anne, humidity, relative humidity, is at 85%, which means that's how much water content there is in the air. If you're at Kaipo, it's at 100%. Does it go over 100? I wouldn't know. It's a percent, so I don't think it should or would, but maybe it does. I don't know. But anyway, humidity, relative humidity, is at 85%. She says, are you able to tell if it's going to be humid tomorrow, please? This isn't mentioned in forecasts, so often when out, can be uncomfortably dressed. It doesn't say. Here's what it says. This is from the Bureau, right? So it's got to be official. Mind you, the Bureau told us we were in yesterday. They were saying today 7 to 25 millimetres of rain. We've had 2.6. So what do they know? But anyway, the forecast for tomorrow is, starting now, for the rest of tonight, is cloudy. Very high chance of rain, becoming less likely overnight. Chance of a thunderstorm at night. Winds southerly, 15 to 20 k's, becoming light in the evening. Tomorrow, showers, 19, low of 12. Possible rainfall, 3 to 15 mils. For the words of that, cloudy, very high chance of showers, most likely in the morning and afternoon. Chance of a thunderstorm in the morning and afternoon. Light winds becoming southerly, 15 to 25 k's in the morning. That's all it says. Doesn't talk about humidity. UV index predicted to reach 6, which is high. So, you know, your guess as good as mine, Anne. Maybe there's some other page that talks about humidity, but it's not on the general forecast issued by the Weather Bureau tonight. So good luck. Maybe wear something light, but take a jacket. But a top of 19, so, you know, cool-ish. But if it's humid, obviously it's going to be, you know, sticky if that's the case. Milo says, Remoto GP. The track for Adelaide will be too narrow, and the initial leader will always win. It'll therefore be a dud, like the Hungarian Moto GP. Peter says, Phillip Island had it for years. What didn't work, LOL? I don't know. I guess the organisers want it on a city street, Peter. That's why they're moving it. Otherwise, it could have stayed there. I mean, people say, well, why not have it at Tail and Bend? Well, because they want it on a city street. I have a problem with it. Let's fill up the city with MotoGP fans like we did with Grand Prix fans. It's good. No name on this says US Defence Secretary Pete Hegseth infamously launched into the crackdown on fat generals. Well, that was a year or two ago, wasn't it? Mandated the strict grooming and fitness overhauls during his State of Force address at Marine Corps Base in September 30, yesterday. I reckon he said that ages ago on coming to office. Anyway, he announced a 20% cut of the Pentagon's generals and admirals. He's banning fat generals and beardos. Is a game changer. If we introduce that rule to Canberra, the entire public service and half of Parliament would be sacked by lunchtime. What a good idea. Less lattes, more push-ups. The Pentagon sacking top brass who can't pass a fitness test. Well, they probably should be able to pass a fitness test, shouldn't they? Anyway, finally a workplace where downsizing means losing weight. Hegseth wants a leaner US military. Literally, good luck getting four-star generals out of the Pentagon buffet and back into the trenches. It's going to be a heavy lift. Boom, boom. Love it. Thank you for that. Wow. Robert Marion says, my partner's Chinese. She tells me in China, if you get the death sentence, they have a mobile death van that arrives at court, kills you in the van straight away and drops you at the morgue. She says it's very hush-hush, but it's real. All right, Rob, thank you. I think the death penalty should be abolished in this day and age. It's barbaric. It's for God to take a life, not us. As Gandhi says, an eye for an eye will make the whole world blind. No name on that text, but thanks for sending that in. Nothing getting cheaper thanks to this. I don't know what this is, something I obviously mentioned earlier. Shows how out of touch Albanese government is. Oh, this is the card thing, the surcharge. Thank you. Ben says, I run a small business. We're still getting charged the surcharge, but can't pass it on anymore. I'd expect many businesses to up their prices by the equivalent or more to cover the loss, and everybody, cash buyers as well, are paying more anyway. I think you're right, Ben. I think spot on. Darren says, nothing has changed in the Myer Centre. A coffee shop still charging the fee. Now they just have a new A4 sign up saying, customers, as of October 1, we charge a 1.7% customer service fee for non-cash. Seems to me nothing has changed. All right, thank you. Leo. Hello, Leo.
3: Hello, Matthew. How's it going, all right?
1: Yeah, I'm going good. How are you?
3: All right, yeah. Matthew, I just want to talk about, you mentioned something about that lady or woman that got injected twice and she lived.
1: Yeah, in the US, in Tennessee, yep.
3: Yeah, Matthew, I don't know, I remember hearing something years ago that, I don't know if it's here or other country, I think it's in America, if you get hanged and you survive it, you don't let you go. You're free to go. Is that true?
1: I don't know. Well, it would depend. It'll probably be a different rule in each state because it's a state game.
3: That's what I'm saying. I don't know, Matthew, it came to my mind because when you were talking about that lady or woman, whatever, and it came to my mind. I remember hearing something like that. You know, maybe in America somewhere. If you get hanged and you live through it, you're free to go.
1: Well, good luck to you.
3: I don't know. Oh yeah, I suppose yeah. But all depends what they've done, Matthew. You know, all about how bad the crime was.
1: Yeah. Well, this was a bad crime. This lady, she was, you know, brutal in the death of a girl around her own age at the time. Just it was a brutal, horrific killing.
3: Yeah, I heard you say that, Matthew. Yeah, that's right. She doesn't deserve to live anyway, in my books.
1: Yeah, well, I mean, she wasn't gonna, except they stuffed it up, it seems.
3: Yeah. Now, Matthew, I want to. Matthew, you don't mind me asking before I tell you, what's the date today?
1: The 1st of October, Leo.
3: Now, I'm not too sure, Matthew. I might be one or two days too early. I think in 1955, James Dean was killed in a car accident.
1: Yeah, I reckon that was a day or two ago, wasn't it?
3: Oh, yeah, I thought it might have been today.
1: September 30th, yesterday. It was yesterday.
3: Well, I'm one day out. See, I missed out here.
1: You did.
3: Oh, I talked about Donald Campbell yesterday.
1: No, you did. That was a good call. And we had a lady who had a car. She had one.
3: I heard all that, Matthew.
1: Yeah.
3: Matthew, I want to go back to the start before James Dean was killed.
1: Okay.
3: In America, all the teenagers at the time were drinking and driving, getting killed and all that sort of stuff.
1: Yeah.
3: And they asked James Dean, could he do a commercial on the TV?
1: Yeah.
3: And James Dean was talking, they don't drink and don't speed, don't drive and all that sort of stuff. And at the finish, when he finished talking about it, he said, just for the fun of it, I suppose, don't drink and drive because you might run into me.
1: Oh, dear.
3: That's true, Matthew. Oh, I'm pretty sure of it, Matthew.
1: Yeah. I'm sure, you're right.
3: Anyway, Matthew, so his best mate said to him, because he's going to go and race his car, the Porsche. I think it was called a Porsche Spider.
1: Yeah, right.
3: And his mate said to him, don't drive it there. He said, told him, and James Dean said, why? He said, well, he said, I don't like that car. Something about it. He said, it's got a bad aura about it to me. So what he done, Matthew, you want to check it up and all that, he towed the car to, let's say, halfway to the racetrack where we were going to race it. And he pulled up in the garage and he said to the owner, all right, can I leave my car and trailer here? I want to take my Porsche to the track. So he finished up leaving the car and the trailer there and drove the Porsche to the racetrack where he was going to race them. And anyway, on the way there, Matthew, he would have gone over the speed limit. You know, there's nobody around. He was planting his foot a bit. So then all of a sudden his car, without stopping, just shot out, straight out.
1: Yeah.
3: And James Dean had no chance of pulling up.
1: Yeah, right.
3: And it finished up, it broke his neck.
1: Yeah.
3: And then Matthew, the car, so I think after a while someone brought the wreck. And in 1960, someone took it. It's never been seen since.
1: Is that right?
3: I just want to look it up, man. Just could you look up some of it, make sure I want to make sure I'm right, man.
1: I'm sure you are. When are you ever wrong? You're never wrong.
3: And the thing is, James Dean got the blame for it. You know what I mean, Matthew?
1: Yeah, he was speeding though, wasn't he?
3: Yeah, but Matthew, this is the way I look at it.
1: He had the car. He bought it 9 days earlier. 9 days. It was a silver Porsche, 1955 Porsche 550 Spider that he'd nicknamed the Little Bastard.
3: Oh, I was just going to say that to you, but you beat me to it.
1: Sorry, well, you told me to look it up.
3: I was just going to say, you called it the Little, whatever.
1: Yeah.
3: And what I'm trying to say is, Matthew, the guy that hit, well, actually hit James D or whatever, James D running him or whatever.
1: Yeah.
3: The guy shot out, right?
1: Yeah.
3: In my opinion, he was in the wrong because he shot out and James Dean had no time to pull up. You know what I mean?
1: Yeah. Yeah, it was. I don't know if the other guy pulled out, maybe. He was driving on Route 46 in California. A 1950 Ford driven by Donald Turnupseed collided with him, it says. But doesn't say if he pulled out or not. He had a passenger. He had a mechanic with him. And the guy was seriously injured but survived.
3: Well, it was James Gilmore, doesn't it?
1: Yeah, he had a passenger called... where's it gone? Passenger mechanic Rolf Wotherich survived the crash with serious injuries.
3: Oh, I see. Oh, yeah.
1: Get ready for this. Get ready for this, Leo. Sir Alec Guinness warned James Dean a week before that if he got into the car, he'd be found dead in it in a week. Alec Guinness.
3: Yeah, I think I might have heard something like that, Matthew. There was something about the car was evil. Something like that, Matthew. Hey, Matthew, I'm going back a long, long time ago about this, you know what I mean? Because I don't look at the computers or anything, because I don't understand how to use them.
1: Now,
3: what I've learned.
1: Now, here's what you were saying about the car and what happened to it. Salvage parts from the Spider were sold to other racers. The engine and drivetrain were involved in subsequent severe crashes, fueling urban legend of a curse. The mangled chassis was used...
3: A long time ago about this, you know what I mean? Because I don't look at the computers or anything, because I don't understand how to use them.
1: Now,
3: only what I've learned.
1: Now, here's what you were saying about the car and what happened to it. Salvage parts from the Spider were sold to other racers. The engine and drivetrain were involved in subsequent severe

0: Yeah, I reckon so. Yeah, another thing too, Maverick, when Jane Dennis was killed in that port, the police took it around to the school and showed the teenagers what would happen when you speed. You know what I mean? They took the car around different high schools. Excuse me. To teach to show the kids what happens when you speed or drink and drive, whatever.
1: Yeah.
0: And all right, Matthew, I said my two bobs work, so I better make track.
1: No, before you go, the Corgi. It was a Corgi toy. The Donald Campbell car. I've looked it up on eBay. I did this during the day, and I'm looking at it again now. You can buy it for $99 with a box. There's somebody who's got it for $150 with a box. But, and, you know, if you want it without the box, somebody's resprayed it. I think it's a darker colour than the others. But anyways, it's gone for around $50. So,
0: If you buy anything, Matthew, with a collector, if you got the box, well, it's worth more.
1: Yeah, that's right.
0: Yeah. All right, then, Matthew, I'm going to make tracks, all right?
1: Good on you, Leo.
0: Ta-da, boy.
1: Thanks for the call. See ya. 825 on 5AA, 822-3000. James Dean and that car. I didn't know half of that. I knew he died in a, you know, car crash and broke his neck in the accident as well. He was 24. Just so young. But the rest of it, you know, the history of the car, I didn't know that. That was interesting. Just to skip back to Donald Campbell. And one of the other things I found was a signed book that he has signed. It's dedicated to Henry. If your name's Henry, this would be fantastic. Says, "Dear Henry," to maybe it's John Henry. Now, if your surname's Henry and first name John, you'd love it. Going for about $1,700, but it's got Donald Campbell's signature with warm good wishes. 17th August 1965, I think. It's called Bluebird and the Dead Lake, the story of Donald Campbell's land speed record at Lake Eyre in 1964 by John Pearson, published by Collins in London in 1965. Contents include A Journey to the Lake, King of Malurina, The Lizards, The Main Track Dies, The Search, Point of No Return, Shadow of Utah, Vibrations, Omens, and Full Throttle, amongst other chapter headings. Be an interesting read. But there we are. All right, I'm not going to buy that one, that's for sure. Good topic yesterday. Got people calling in about it, including a lady who's actually got the car. Bought it for about £1 back in the day, in the 1960s. It's unreal, isn't it? And today, going for various prices, including $50, is the cheapest I think I saw. But there we go. All right, 26 past 8. We'll take a break. John Anderson joining me next on the issue of diesel in this country and our supplies and the fact, obviously, we know the country runs on diesel, but with fuel prices up and up, and you can imagine how hard farmers particularly are doing it at the moment. It's not great, but fuel prices are going up, and the fact we don't really store a lot of fuel. What's it going to mean if there are more issues getting fuel to Australia? John Anderson will join me next.
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2: Right on 8:30 on 5AA. A couple of weeks ago at the Royal Adelaide Show, the official luncheon that is on every year on the last Friday, the second Friday, has a guest speaker to it. And this year it was former Deputy Prime Minister and National Party leader in the Howard government, John Anderson. And he as he was speaking, he talked primarily about life on the land and the issue of diesel, which we know is the fuel that drives Australia, keeps food coming from the farm to our tables via the supermarkets, and it's used right across the country, this vast country of ours. And as he was speaking, I thought, oh, I reckon you listening would love to hear more about this topic. So I've invited him on the program tonight. He is on the line. John, good evening to you.
10: Evening to you and your listeners.
2: It was a really interesting speech on where we are at with diesel, particularly during a fuel crisis. And I think since you were in Adelaide, the prices, we know it's only gone up and up and up in the week since.
10: Well, it was a great opportunity to be in Adelaide. I enjoyed it immensely. Your show, your major agricultural show is long history. It was great to be there. And I talked about the importance of country and city meeting at a time when most people don't know how their supermarket shelves are stocked and how that food is grown. And I made the point that we've spent 20 years demonising fossil fuels in this country, but we're the most diesel-dependent economy in the world. We don't have any of our own worth mentioning anymore. We used to be fully self-sufficient, but we're not now. Same with fertiliser. Same with crop protection products and the things that make it possible for us to grow your food in regional Australia. I find it mind-boggling that we're so obsessed with renewables that we were caught like no other country without decent reserves and without a plan for resilience and independence in fuel production. We cannot feed ourselves, let me repeat that, without diesel. And people who say, oh, use electrics, the technology is not there and it doesn't look like it's going to be there for 2, 3, 4 decades.
2: Well, electric wouldn't drive a header on a farm, would it, for very long, or a tractor? Might for half an hour or so.
10: Well, this is, you've hit the nail on the head. Technology is evolving and it's gathering pace and all of those things are good things, but there's 2 points to make. Heavy tractors, really big tractors that do the hard work and combine harvesters and trucks, there's no substitute for diesel at this point in time. Such tractors as there are A, not really big enough to do the work of feeding the nation, and B, the technology of battery and electric drive chains is such that the more you load them, the shorter the lifespan. Now, we rely on machinery that will run up to 24 hours a day at peak harvest time to get it in and to stock those supermarket shelves. I just want to repeat again, it is absolutely mind-boggling that we should have been left in this position, the most diesel-dependent country in the world, utterly unable to feed ourselves. None of us like high prices. None of us like paying higher prices for petrol because that gets you to work and picks the kids up and takes you to your social events. But it's diesel that feeds you and me in this country. Yeah. If our shipping lanes were cut off, we've seen what happened when it happened on the other side of the world. What happens if it happens here locally? What happens if, as we're constantly told by the federal government, these are the most dangerous times since the 1930s, our shipping lanes are cut? Well, within days, we'd start to run short of the diesel that powers our farms, powers our trucks, distributes the groceries and the medical supplies around this country. And I'm not over-dramatising. I'm a farmer. I know this stuff well. I have to say this. We're not a serious country anymore. Every other country you could think of, including others that are very different, China had reputedly over 1,000 days of reserve. New Zealand had 3 months. Japan about 10 months. This goes on and on and on. America's self-sufficient but still had big reserves. We're not self-sufficient. We supply 10% of our own needs. We had about 20 days of supply, and quite a bit of that was on ships coming towards Australia. Yeah. It wasn't here on our land.
2: That's crazy, isn't it? Why aren't we a serious country anymore? What's happened? I mean, giving all this away, you know, the refineries and all the rest of it, why have we done? And some of that, I must say, happened during the Howard government era.
10: If I can say, please, I hear that a little bit now. This is reinventing history.
2: Okay.
10: When I left, stepped down as Deputy PM, we were absolutely able. We were pretty much not, probably slightly less than 100% self-sufficient. And there was a need to go looking for more oil, but we were still absolutely able to keep the economy going, absolutely able to keep our farms going, our food distributed. We had our fertilizer. We were able to make it here. We had our crop protection. Our chemical companies were all busy producing what we needed here locally. It's been allowed to slip since. I want to nail that one because I do hear it dragged around. It's quite a furphy. Our shape then was really pretty good. It started to really slip from about 2010-11. We had, I think, 8 refineries. We got down to 3 and we lost another one during COVID. To be fair, probably Angus Taylor is the man who deserves some credit. We'd have had none if he hadn't stepped in. None. But it isn't. It's a blight on all of us. We've allowed the demonisation of fossil fuel, the fuel that feeds us, while we've eulogised renewables, which are just doing immense damage and creating massive unreliability in things as basic as keeping the economy going and people fed. I'm not against renewables, but the emotions have run so high and we've been so easily goaded into ignoring the really serious things that I just make this point. China's a serious country. It had reserves. Yeah. Japan's a serious country. It had reserves. New Zealand's like us, but it's more serious than us. At least it had 3 months.
2: Yep. Yep. And we've got, what, 20-odd days at the moment? 28
10: Well, they're now saying we've got 30 or 35 days.
2: Okay.
10: By international agreement, we should have a minimum of 90 days. Mm. But in my view, Australia is so isolated that we should have more than that. We should be actively looking for crude. Now, I can just imagine the Greens around the country, sharp intake of breath. down with you, Satan. Well, go out and explain to people what it'll look like if the supermarket shelves just aren't stocked.
2: Yeah.
10: Remember what happened when we couldn't get toilet paper.
2: That's right.
10: See what happens when the bread's not there and the milk's not there.
2: Yeah.
10: I'm not saying this will happen, but I am saying serious countries have taken precautions lest something goes wrong. We haven't. We can't even, the Australian government could not even commandeer oil tankers and bulk carriers to keep the basics moving if our sea lanes are cut, because we don't have any to commandeer. There's not a single Australian registered bulk carrier or fuel tanker. Not one.
2: You made this point in the speech. How many were there during the Howard government?
10: Somewhere around about 48, 50. And, you know, I was worried, I have to say, that the fleet, the MUA was making them less and less commercially viable and people were not wanting to operate them. And no one had the courage to tackle the problem after we'd gone. It's important to note that the current Prime Minister saw the dangers and from that time on started to say we have to do something about this, but nothing's happened.
2: Okay. So we had 48 to 50 oil tankers registered.
10: That's internationally registered cargo vessels. Some are oil, some are bulk carriers, okay. Some are all right. Sorts of ships. But we have zero now, none.
2: They were Australian registered.
10: Yeah. Australian flag.
2: Yeah.
10: Because in the time of a crisis, that's what a serious nation does. Its government looks to see whether it's got a merchant fleet that can be pressed into action. Obviously, ships are vulnerable in times of conflict. So they commandeer them and indemnify the owners and all of those sorts of things. We've done it in the past. We did it as recently as the East Timor issue back in the 1990s. Mm. But you know, during all the great conflicts, this is what countries do, but we don't even have that option available to us.
2: We did have an agreement going back some years, didn't we, to have fuel stockpiled in the US, which I don't think really helps us necessarily today. It's all very well having it there, but you want to have it here.
10: The history of this is very important. There were nasty oil shocks in the 1970s. I remember them well. I was leaving school and at university. Economic mayhem. Real issues of fuel security. We were self-sufficient, but there was an international agreement that we entered into that for the sake of not only individual nations, but evening out the international global impacts of oil shocks, countries that were not self-sufficient would hold 90 days of stockholding. Now, Australia really should have been building those stocks at the same time as sufficiency declined. I don't believe sufficiency should have been allowed to decline. Mm. Decline. One of the very last things I did, lost in the sands of history now, but I remember saying to Cabinet, when I was still a member of Cabinet, we're running, Geoscience Australia is telling us that we're running low on prospectivity. We need to crank it up. And the government actually decided to invest more money in looking for oil reserves. As soon as we lost government in 2007, that was reversed. You can still find the Greenpeace press releases saying how wonderful it is that all these dreadful ideas have been dropped. We shouldn't be trying to develop more oil in Australia. Mm. And that's, you know, the left has been actively against self-sufficiency, resilience, in other words, food security, in other words. And we've fallen for the bait. That's why I hope your listeners will recognise we need to be better governed in this country. This is not good enough. Can you imagine the mayhem if something, God forbid, we don't want it to happen.
2: Yeah.
10: Hopefully it doesn't. But to not have any resilience, and I made the comment and a few people missed the reference, but we admired the pluckiness of the Ukrainians. When they were attacked, we're not going to be attacked, but our sea lanes could be cut, in my view, if there's a conflict to the north.
2: Yeah.
10: And in fact, a very senior government minister actually made that very point a couple of months ago, Mark Thistlethwaite. it could happen. We have to plan for it, but we haven't, and now we're coming from behind the eight ball. Mm. Ukraine was able to hang on long enough for people to see they were serious, they were resilient, they were going to have a go, and then help arrive. But Australia has no resilience. I can't emphasise again how irresponsible I think this is and how lacking in leadership. Now, the government set up a task force to investigate this. I gather there's 140 people on that task force. I don't know what they're doing.
2: Yeah.
10: But we've now got warnings that diesel might reach $4 a litre by Christmas time.
2: Mm.
10: I hope we can still get it. Is there anything worse than the economic damage that $4 a litre will do would be not being able to secure enough of it to keep everything going.
2: Yeah, that's frightening. And hopefully we can still get it. But you're right, at $4 a litre, I mean, there goes the shop shelves may as well be bare at $4 a litre for the cost of every item on those shelves.
10: Well, it's going to have a big impact. And we are a farm family. That's my sort of basic occupation. This is smashing the economics of growing Australia's food. And to those who would say, oh, still you've got to electrify, I'd say, that's only going to work if the electricity prices are affordable.
2: Yeah.
10: And we know now that we have, absolutely seen an explosion in the cost of electricity. And now we haven't got enough to do the data centres and the digital centres that the government tells us are going to be our economic lifeline and recover productivity and get our wages lifting again. Our wages are sliding badly, more than any other country, as I think I'm right in saying this, in the OECD. That's the Organisation of Wealthy Developed Free Market Countries, 38 countries, we're one of them. The spread between us with our fast declining take-home pay and the countries that are doing better is about 10%.
2: Gee.
10: We've slipped about 5% since the end of COVID. The better countries are up 5%. So how the Treasurer can say this is all imported, I don't know, because a lot of countries in the world are doing a lot better than us.
2: You must be looking at the government at the moment, particularly of late, the last couple of weeks and since the Reserve Bank's decision and announcement saying it's government spending and the Treasurer and Prime Minister saying nothing to see here. Now, I realise I'm talking to the converter to some degree, but you shake your head at that. I mean, government spending is clearly through the roof, just with the public service for a start and the extra people employed.
10: Well, I don't know how you can operate in the Parliament for 30 years or whatever the Prime Minister's been there. You've seen budget after budget, economic policy after economic policy. It's not an exact science, but it's still pretty much a science, economics. If you can't see by now what creates wealth, prosperity and a bigger pie to distribute and what makes it smaller with less for everybody, you frankly shouldn't be in the job.
2: Mm.
10: But let me make this point. I actually think the biggest problem that's happening at the moment, as I read a country that thinks we're headed in the wrong direction and morale is low, it troubles me. Australian morale is very low. I think the biggest problem is that trust is being broken because no one will own responsibility for the things that we expect them to do, that we elect them to do, that we pay them to do.
2: Mm. Is that leading directly to One Nation? Is that where that support's coming from, that statement itself?
10: I live in country where I'm amazed, where once, I had one of the strongest vote bases in the country as part of the mainstream coalition. It's now, everywhere I go, there are One Nation supporters. And these are good Australians who are desperately worried about where their country's going.
2: Yeah.
10: And one of the interesting things about this on energy, of course, is that, every expert in the galah shop was saying that if you abandon commitments to net zero by 2050 and so forth, you would be electorally dead. Well, it appears that the great majority of the electorate doesn't think it's a great priority.
2: Yeah.
10: Otherwise, they wouldn't be supporting One Nation and now the coalition, which has said they don't support these things. You've got to remember that in the midst of all of this, we have a Labor Party that has a primary vote that is well below one in three Australians. So The reality is that most Australians can see that the country is not being run well, that economically we are in decline. But I want to add to that, what matters most of all is our national security.
2: And so the ability to defend ourselves, obviously, we've had warnings from defence analysts and Defence Department white papers and the rest. There needs to be more investment, and that doesn't appear to be there, apart
10: from AUKUS. The government itself keeps saying the most dangerous time since the 1930s. But my first point is that if something goes wrong, we may or may not be involved in a war ourselves. That's almost irrelevant to it. If something goes wrong and the sea lanes are cut, we're seeing it happen on the other side of the world, that's playing havoc with us. If it happens in our region with our total dependence on the sea lanes to the north for energy security, well, virtually total, a little, and some of the diesel we import does actually come from America, which is why the prospect of the Americans saying we're not going to export any more diesel for a while is so worrying.
2: Yeah.
10: But our aviation and petroleum resources and most of our diesel does come through those northern, let's call a spade, the South China Sea. Mm. If, as they say they're going to do, the Chinese decide they're going to do something about Taiwan, well, they'll just make sure that Australia's not in a position to do anything.
2: Yeah.
10: Just seal
2: it off.
10: Cut those sea lanes.
2: Yep.
10: They don't have to fire a shot.
2: Just finally, John, the coalition, the Liberal and National parties, I mean, it's partly what you said about low morale and trust, but why do you think Australians don't see them as the answer anymore? What's going on there? Why turn to One Nation? Why are they seen as the trusted party to get us out of this mess increasingly by more and more people? I mean, Pauline Hanson, the preferred PM in Queensland now.
10: I'm afraid that I think a big part of the answer is that there is a perception that the two things that the coalition was always known for were stronger defence and security and better economic management, and that with the exception of AUKUS, we didn't manage either, or the coalition didn't. I wasn't part of it by then. Not that I'm wanting to somehow rather run away from what I may or may not have done, but I left the Parliament.
2: You were out.
10: Didn't contest the 07 election.
2: Mm.
10: There was a perception there that the economy was not well run.
2: And so people have turned away. Simple as that.
10: Well, what they've done, I think, is think, well, none of these people are dealing with us straight. They're imposing an Australia on us that we don't like.
2: Mm.
10: I do think immigration numbers. I mean, you've got to keep in mind that I think America and Britain's foreign-born population is around 15%. Ours is 31%. And a lot of the people who come here appear to hate us. And they're in our midst. And people are saying, our living standards are slipping. Immigration's out of control. It's dividing us. They're dubious about its economic impact. Partly wrongly, there is a widespread perception that it's making housing unaffordable for our young children, our young people. There's a high degree of the problem that gave rise to Trumpism in America and Brexit in England, that the elites think they know better and they needn't worry about the views of ordinary people. So the ordinary people feel, well, you know, we were promised a country that would give us prosperity and opportunity and reasonable tax rates. We were promised a country of harmony. No one asked us about people importing ancient hatreds from other parts of the world. No one asked us about who should come in and in what sort of numbers. And I think a big part of it, this is not just Australia, people just feel bypassed. They feel neglected. They feel their citizenship's not respected. And I would say to elites that Frank Furedi, the English thinker on all of this, is right. If you fight populism by seeing it as a threat and start calling people that have a different view that might be voting for One Nation, start calling them deplorable or stupid or ignorant or rednecks or racists, and you won't win.
2: Mm.
10: You won't win. That sort of attack on what's called populism, but is really a lot of Australian people in our case saying, we thought this was a great country and we think we're losing it. That won't work.
2: Yeah.
10: That's why some of these more stupid attacks on One Nation are backfiring, because what our leaders should be doing is saying, well, if 30%+ of our people are going to vote One Nation, why? What are they saying? What have we got wrong?
2: John, fascinating chatting with you tonight. Real food for thought there. Thank you for your time.
10: Thank you. Good to be with you. And I love being in Adelaide for the agriculture show. It was terrific.
2: Good on you, John. Appreciate it. John Anderson, former Deputy Prime Minister. He has a YouTube channel if you want more on his thoughts on various topics. But he was speaking at the Royal Adelaide Show's official luncheon on particularly the issue of diesel, which we spent a good part of the chat on. And I thought that was food for thought, that at least some of you, if not most of you, would have been interested to hear the fact that this country and, you know, the food on our table each night, lunchtime, breakfast, gets to us via, well, a farm, from a farm, harvested by diesel, conveyed by diesel, and to the shopping centre by diesel. Whether you use a diesel car or not to get it to your home and to your table, that's for each of us. But it gets to the table primarily because of diesel. And we don't want to be in a situation where we just don't have enough of this fuel for, you know, political reasons, essentially, as in ideology, the green way, and diesel's a dirty fuel and all the rest of it. Gosh, if we didn't have it in a country as vast as this, you know, 3,000 k's across left to right and up and down, east, west, north, south, and a bit more, then we would be absolutely stuffed, to put it in a mild vernacular way. 5 minutes to nine on 5AA News, not far off.
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2: News about a minute or so from now on 5AA. 822-3000 is the number. Graham says, Matthew, people are turning to One Nation because Liberal and Labor are in the same pot. They give us the illusion they're in opposition, but they're on the same team working towards destroying Australia. That's it. This person says, John Anderson hit the nail on the head. Low morale and a lack of trust in our government, and Labor still trying to blame the former government years in. Libs did the same, and they both do, don't they? It doesn't matter. State, federal, Labor, Liberal, it's the other party's fault that we're... I mean, you get the Labor government here still blaming the Libs for selling off ETSA all those years ago. Well, you can go back further and blame Paul Keating for creating a one... electricity market, the national electricity market that led to the sale of ETSA in the first place. You know, it's just pointless. It's been done. And anyway, they all do it. And they take great delight in it, don't they? As if we it wins the argument or the points that they're trying to make in saying that it's the other mob's fault. And, you know, that's why things are like they are. That's why we're suffering, because they were in power, not us. As if it'll be any different, really. Give us a break. Thank you for that text. Mark says, great initiative having John Anderson on. I value his perspective very much on a wide range of issues confronting our Australian way of life. He also has great guest speakers on his YouTube channel. I haven't actually seen his YouTube channel, but I might look into that. I only got him on because he spoke at the show and I thought that diesel chat was really interesting. He speaks good old common sense, which our government of the day are sadly lacking. We're listening and nodding all the way. Good on you, Mark. Mark at Hallett Cove, thank you for that. It is news time. It is 9 o'clock on 5AA.
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19: Down to 12 overnight with rain. Showers tomorrow, 19. Good evening. I'm Mel Usher. The state government has welcomed the federal court's judgment, which has found in favour of the redevelopment of the North Adelaide Public Golf Course. It rules the felling of trees won't significantly affect the parklands. But Premier Peter Malinauskas is surprised it got to this point with legal action.
20: It's just improving a public facility for the public. Should it be that controversial? There are some people in the community who want to make this controversial when it shouldn't be. It's an upgrade to a public facility for the public. That shouldn't be controversial.
19: An 85-year-old man has been granted home detention bail after allegedly attacking a female staff member with a knife at an aged care home. He was a volunteer at St Hilarion Residential Care and Nursing Home at Seton. He'll return to court in the new year. Hospitality businesses are pleading with Australians not to blame them for an increase in prices. Many retailers will add the increased cost of a ban on charging card surcharges to the price of goods and services. Wes Lambert from the Australian Restaurant and Cafe Association says it puts small businesses in an awkward position.
21: Don't blame us, blame the RBA. When prices in your favourite small businesses and cafes and restaurants and retailers go up, ultimately the small business had nothing to do with it.
19: The Federal Communications Minister has been named one of Time magazine's top 100 most influential rising stars. Annika Wells, recognised for leading the government's social media ban for under-16s, the reforms originated in South Australia. Well, the Prime Minister says the new Greens leader should target One Nation, not the federal government. David Shoebridge has vowed to replace Labor and establish the minor party as Australia's main progressive force. But Anthony Albanese argues the Greens remain a protest movement, warning these types of attacks cost them seats at the last election. Well, as of today, COVID-19 vaccinations are funded by the National Immunisation Program. The vaccine is no longer free for all Australians, but is still available for free to vulnerable groups. Infectious disease expert Professor Paul Griffin says there is still a significant number of COVID-related hospitalisations and deaths among older Australians.
0: It's now going to be funded on the National Immunisation Program. And for those at highest risk, for those over 75, it's actually even every 6 months or so, are even more frequent than the flu vaccine for those people.
19: The British Prime Minister says there are strong indications that Iran played a role in the RAF Fairford incident, which resulted in five men being arrested then bailed. The base has been used by the US as part of operations in Iran. Andy Burnham also defending a decision to release the suspects on bail, a move slammed by Donald Trump. And Jim Carrey has tied the knot for a third time, the comedian and actor marrying his longtime girlfriend in Los Angeles. Now turning to 5AA sport, Chris Fagan confirmed his retirement as Lions senior coach today. He leaves after a decade-long stint at Brisbane as a three-time premiership coach, rebuilding the club from cellar dwellers to one of the competition's most respected sides. The 65-year-old admitting he no longer has the drive, the responsibility and pressure that comes with the role.
1: Not a place for the faint-hearted, but I think after 10 years I owe it to my family to give them a little bit more time. I've softened a bit in my old age. I sort of like the idea of spending a bit of time with them. So that's what I'll do. I'll just say this, I'm ever so grateful that the club took a punt on me because it was a punt.
19: And in tennis, Aussie Alex de Minaur has won his first round match at the China Open in straight sets. He beat Mariano Navone.
22: I knew coming in it was going to be a battle. Mariano, especially in these kind of slow conditions, can make it very physical, and he's a great ball striker. So I'm happy that I managed to get through. There were some tough moments there. A good match to get my Beijing campaign started.
19: Now the 5AA forecast, rain tonight down to 12, showers tomorrow 19, partly cloudy Saturday 20, Sunday cloudy 19. 5AA, always Adelaide.
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2: 8 minutes past 9 o'clock. One more guest tonight who's about to join me. His name is Everald Compton, and I've known of Everald since the days when John Howard announced a railway line, the long-promised railway line that goes back to around 1905, the promise by the federal government to complete the line back in those days from Alice Springs to Darwin as a result of the South Australian government letting go of the Northern Territory, just allowing it to become a territory as such, as opposed to governing it from South Australia, which was the case up until around about then. And the federal government of the day promising to build a railway line in exchange. Well, that promise was finally kept from around 2003. But there was a consortium arguing against extending that line then and saying it should be built from Melbourne up the east coast and to Darwin that way. And that was led by Everald Compton. So I got to find out in those days something about Everald. And he is a business leader. He's the driving force, or has been, the driving force behind National Seniors Australia. So knowing the type of person he is and following him on social media as well, it came as little surprise that I read at the age of 95, Everald is planning to celebrate his birthday by walking 11 kilometres around Uluru, Ayers Rock as it was. He is on the line. Everald Compton, good evening to you.
5: Good evening. Good to talk to you again, Matthew. And I remember chatting to you all those years ago. We were both young fellas.
2: Indeed we were. Hey, this is, as I say, no surprise that you're planning this, because you've never let age defeat you in anything, have you, as you've become older? I mean, you started National Seniors, you were a mere 45, and whatever you've taken on, you've achieved it.
5: Well, I've had a few failures here and there, but I've done a masterly job of covering them up, Matthew, but most of the things that I've done in life have worked out. And you know, when you get to 95, you feel a bit nostalgic about life, and I thought that I should do something to help to finance a charity that I started 15 years ago at my local church called Dorcas Acts. Dorcas was the lady in the New Testament who St. Peter declared to be the greatest carer of all time. Well, we hand out cash grants to people in crisis situations, and we're only a small congregation. We put in about $60,000 or $70,000 a year. Last year, we get about 63 grants at $1,000 to people right to their bank account who are in strife. And I thought, well, I'll do something good for them before I cash it. And I said, I'll raise $100,000 by doing a walk around Uluru. And so that one inspired, that's what inspired it. And I must say, we've just passed $90,000
2: wow.
5: in gifts coming in at the moment. And so I'm hoping we'll go way past $100,000. But I had another motive as well. I wanted to show Australia that oldies are not a burden on the nation. We're not inactive and geriatric when we get into our 90s, and that we have a contribution for Australian life, and that the myth that, you know, young Australia has to carry old Australia because we're all, you know, sitting in front of our television sets and wasting away. I want to show Australia that there's lots and lots of people like me who are my age who serve the community well. And I wanted to make a point that we're an asset to the nation, not a liability.
2: Completely agree. Completely agree with you. My mum is 95 and, you know, she's still active and gets out and about and does what she can. So there's something to be said for that. But an 11-kilometre walk around Uluru, I don't know if she's up for that, but you've obviously been in training.
5: Well, I have been. In my old age, I try and walk regularly. One of the problems that old guys like me have is that because our muscles aren't what they were, we tend to put on more weight than we used to have, and try to walk regularly. But with this, I gradually increased my walking a bit every week. And last Saturday, Helen and I thought, well, we better prove we can walk this. Helen, my wife's coming with me. She's a few years younger than me. And so we did a 3-hour and 10-minute walk around the parks in our suburb, and we covered 11 kilometres. And we said, well, look, we prove we can do it now. The temperature out at Uluru will be a bit hotter, but we're walking in a daybreak at Uluru on next Monday. That's my birthday, Monday, 5 October. We're walking at 6:20, and we should be all over in 3 hours before it gets, all too hot. But we think we're going to make it. I can't afford to fail, Matthew, after saying to Australia, look, oldies aren't, you know, we haven't had it. I can't be seen by the cameras to be carried over the line, can I? I've got to walk across the line.
2: it's a fantastic thing, and good on you for doing it. What you got to do now is keep doing 11K walks regularly, don't you, to keep that sort of level of stamina up?
5: Well, yes, indeed. And look, I had a friend of mine in Parliament today that said, look, everyone, I actually did a walk on my 90th birthday for the same charity. It was only a small one. They only raised $35,000 in that. But I did it near the village where I grew up back in the 1930s. And I walked up and down the old railway tracks, and I covered 14 kilometres then. So I'm actually shrinking down to 11 after 5 years. Anyway, a friend of mine who happens to be a member of Parliament said to me, well, for your 100th birthday, we're going to stage a walk where you'll walk from the War Memorial in Canberra all the way past the old Parliament House up to the new Parliament House, walk around and walk back. Yeah. So that night I said, well, look, mate, I'll tell you what, I'll start to plan that now. I reckon at 100 I might do that. And I've actually got in this walk here today, there's a lady who phoned me from the Hawkesbury on Monday evening. She's 100 years old, Heather Lee, the name, and she, her community was a recipient of a grant from my church back in the floods, the severe floods, and she wanted to say thank you, and she's donating to my walk, and she's going to walk with a friend 2 kilometres up and down the Hawkesbury River at age 100.
2: Good on her.
5: Because she wants to identify with me, so I'm no longer the oldest person in this effort, Matthew. I've been outgunned.
2: That's excellent. Isn't that good, though? And good for her doing that. That is tremendous.
5: Well,
2: wonderful.
5: A great person, but there's many issues about aging that I'm fostering. It's 50 years, actually, to this year since I founded National Seniors. I'm the only one of the founding team left standing at the moment, but it's 50 years from when it started being a little organisation with a few hundred members, now got membership in the hundreds of thousands, and I'm still, I'm not the chairman of it anymore, I'm the patron of it, and one of the things that we're fostering is the whole concept of intergenerational partnerships. I've been talking about this for years, nobody takes me seriously, but now that the ageing crisis is on it, and the number of ageing Australians grows every year and will keep growing until about 2050 when, you know, we all people start falling off the perch a little earlier than now. But there's a great need for, instead of there being suspicion that the old are carried by the young, We did partnerships between the old and the young, and I'm involved in one now with a young guy who's 50 years younger than me. I'm so sorry. He's 70 years younger than me. Well, I can't count now. And we combine our skills on a particular project that's on. And you see, I might have a bit, I think I've got a bit of wisdom after 95 years.
2: I reckon.
5: The young guy's got enthusiasm, and he's got skills in computers and understanding of the law and accounting and all that I don't have. And so it's a two-way street. He teaches me as much as I do. And I think there's a great opportunity for where a young person's got an idea for a new invention or a new venture or a new type of business, to have an oldie come in and say, well, I'm with you and I'll stay with you till you get it up on your own, and then I can bail out. And I think if we can do that, we'll overcome a hell of a lot of the suspicion about the old and the young, won't we?
2: I think so. I think you're onto something. But, you're very vocal on social issues as well on Twitter, or X as it is these days. And I see the CEO of National Seniors today, Chris Grice, has put out a release about the private health rebate cut. And I wonder your thoughts on that, because it just seems to me, well, two things. It's going to push older people into the public health system when they shouldn't be there, when they should be able to continue to afford their health insurance rather than have that taken away from them. But the other thing it's going to do, and we have a big problem here in South Australia, as we do nationally, the ramping we have here, one of the big reasons for it is older people. It's not their fault. They're stuck in hospital because there's not enough aged care places for them out in the community. And, just the lack of investment in that is heartbreaking, really, for those people.
5: Well, look, it is a matter of great contention. And Chris Rice, the current CEO of National Seniors, is a good friend of mine. He's, in fact, walking with me at Uru next Monday. And he takes up issues like this very strongly. I can see the argument that the government had in trying to remove it, but it just hasn't worked, because it does mean that a lot of older people are going to give up their rebate. They're going to just give up being in health funds altogether. Now, there's not a great number of oldies in Australia in health funds. Part of the argument of the government is that there's more oldies out of the health funds now than are in it, and that may well be true. But, I mean, it is satisfying for an old guy like me to know that, and I've been in a health fund now ever since they started, that if I go to hospital, I can get into a private ward and I'll be cared for. And I feel that having paid my fees to the health fund for 40, 50 years, I probably earned that. And so you feel a bit reluctant about saying, well, I'm going to have to go into the public system, because the cost of hospitals is too great. And, of course, that just, as you say, it just leaves them overcrowded. And it's not just that there's not enough nursing homes around. For older people who want to stay at home, the availability of the home packages that the government wisely implemented years ago, it's not anywhere near covering the needs, the number of people that want to sign up. And I think there's something like over 100,000 people who want the home care package so they can stay at home. But there's just not enough packages available. And if there were, there's not enough nurses and housekeepers and what have you available to go in the homes. And so the crisis sort of deepens, doesn't it?
2: Yeah, it does. It doesn't get better. Everald, lovely chatting with you again. Good luck on Monday morning. If people here want to donate as well, where do they go to do that?
5: Well, there's a website. It's called Spirit Walker, one word, S-P-I-R-I-T. WALKER, spiritwalker.org.au. If you go to the Spirit Walker website, it'll take you straight to a little button called Donate, and away you go. And I'll be delighted to have a bit of South Australian capital flow into my charity.
2: Yes, absolutely. Why not? Well, all the best on Monday morning. I've no doubt you'll do it. I look forward to reading and seeing more about that. And our next chat at some stage in the future. I know last time we spoke, it was about the inaugural Everald Compton Medal, which was to be awarded through National Seniors. And that would have been when you were a mere, what, 93, I reckon?
5: Yeah, something like that. Well, there's always this year coming up. And I'm very happy if you... Well, I enjoy our chats, and you make sure you call me for a regular chat. I'll be happy to do that.
2: Good day, will do. All right, Everald. Good luck on Monday, and happy birthday for Monday too.
5: Thanks for your good wishes. Appreciate that.
2: Good on you. All the best.
5: Bye for now.
2: Bye bye, Everald Compton, business leader, and obviously keen walker around Uluru for his birthday, his 95th birthday. He's AI, Everald Compton AI. He's been the subject of conversations with Cornsey. You may have caught it here on 5AA as well, going back. But he's a great chat, and he's done so much in business and for charity and through National Seniors, which he formed 50 years ago at the mere age of 45. Amazing. Had an amazing career. 23 past 9 on 5AA, 8223-0000 is the number. Birthday is AI, Everald Compton AI. He's been the subject of conversations with Cornsey. You may have caught it here on 5AA as well, going back. But he's a great chat, and he's done so much in business and for charity and through National Seniors, which he formed 50 years ago at the mere age of 45.

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11: Past 9, Emily at Tea Tree Gully. Hi, Em, how are you?
12: Oh, hello, Matthew. Yeah, good, thanks.
11: Good.
12: I'm just wondering if anyone else has been getting SMSs unsolicited. I don't know whether it's some phishing scam or if it's just someone's typed, because I've been looking into it on my crime book. I tried to find out what could be doing it.
11: Okay.
12: But it could be someone simply typed in your number by mistake.
11: Yeah. What's the message? Have you had lots of the same?
12: The same, but it's weird because every time it comes through, it's got different
11: numbers.
12: It says your registration verification code.
11: Oh, yeah.
12: And then it's got a 5-digit number.
11: Yeah.
12: And then another one came through and it had a different, every single one's got a different 5-digit number. And there's 19 so far. It started at about 4:30 p.m.
11: Really?
12: Yeah. And you can't see what number it's coming from, but it says what the business is. It says two different places.
11: Yeah.
12: And I looked them up.
11: Yeah.
12: And I've got phone numbers for both of them, so I'm going to ring them tomorrow.
11: Okay. You got the phone numbers yourself. They're not with the text.
12: No.
11: Good, good.
12: No, they're not with the text.
11: No.
12: I just looked up and they got the same name as what's coming up.
11: Right.
12: And it's something to do with, they're both in the construction industry.
11: Okay.
12: And it says a construction safety platform built for the job site, a cloud-based construction safety and operations software platform designed to digitise and replace paper-based job site processes.
11: Rightio. So, but you're not involved in that, are you? Yourself?
12: No.
11: No. Well, it's a scam then.
12: Either it's a scam
11: I
12: or
11: reckon.
12: Someone's just got my number and they're...
11: Yeah.
12: But why are all these different codes coming?

0: am I?
1: Yeah, or somebody's. Yeah, you're right. Somebody could have a one digit out somewhere along your 9 or 10 numbers in your phone number, and they've accidentally put in the wrong one.
0: Remember the days when a platform was something like a stage?
1: Yeah, or
0: that you climbed up on,
1: or a railway station,
0: or a 1970s style girl's shoe sandal.
1: Yes.
0: Now it's gotten rid of paper, but now I'm getting bombarded with this.
1: Yeah,
0: text.
1: You can.
0: And I don't know.
1: Are they? They're coming from the same number or the same business?
0: Well, I can't see what number they're coming from.
1: You can block them. I mean, on your phone, you can block them, so you don't get them anymore.
0: Well, I did block one, and that came. Then there's three different headings that they're coming under now.
1: I reckon it's
0: I
1: a scam.
0: One of them.
1: I reckon it's a scam.
0: Seems a bit like it, doesn't it?
1: Yeah. And even if you don't ring this place and just block the numbers. So I went into my blocked numbers the other day, and there's about 40 or 50 that I've blocked over, you know, the last couple of years. Just when you get a scam, I just block, you know.
0: Oh, I've got hundreds because I had to get onto the Do Not Call register.
1: Really?
0: Okay. And I gave them permission to go into my phone to see what was going on.
1: Okay.
0: That was just for a while, and a lot of it did stop.
1: Yeah, right.
0: Because I was getting like 5 or 6 a day from and it's slowed it right down. But now gradually it's built up to what it was again.
1: Gee, are you just out of curiosity? You know, when there's a free competition in a deli, you know, like on the counter, they've got free entry. You know, put this in the box or whatever, and you fill out your details.
0: I never do those
1: because that's one way they get your number. Because they're all they sell all that off after the people. That in fact, that's what the competition's all about. They sell it all off. They make more money out of that than what they're giving away.
0: I don't do them. I buy legitimate lottery tickets.
1: Yeah.
0: And they could pass because in the fine print, some of them say you agree to us passing this on and that.
1: Yeah, they do, and that's where you get a fair bit of it from. So it's it's got into the hands then of people that want to try and drum up business legally or illegally.
0: Yeah, well, they can't really hurt me. I don't do internet banking.
1: Yeah, okay. Well, that's...
0: I don't get my money or anything like that.
1: Yeah, right.
0: But it's a nuisance hearing these texts come through, so I'll have to just try
1: totally.
0: Blocking.
1: Yeah, try blocking them. I do that in a meet. I'd probably get one, if it's not daily, it's one every second day from somewhere. You know, just a stupid message that Visa can't process a payment, ring one to you know, dial one to get it done. And it's like I haven't actually used my card, so I don't know what you're talking about. And obviously, scam, you know.
0: Yeah, I suppose it's only going to get worse with AI.
1: It's not going to get better.
0: No, it's awful.
1: Yeah, I reckon they've got the telecommunication ombudsman. Like, how many times did we wake up? Because I put my phone on silent when I'm going to bed because, you know, 4 a.m. you get a message about a parcel that can't be delivered. And so I put it on. But you'd wake up to all the toll ones. You know, you've got an unpaid toll that you haven't scanned.
0: Oh.
1: It's like, well, I haven't been to Victoria. We don't have toll roads here. Haven't been to Victoria to drive on, at least. And so I know it's a scam. Completely. Mm. So, yeah. Haven't had any of those for a while, though. So I reckon whoever it is, the telecommunications watchdog, has done something about those and a lot of those. And, in fact, I haven't had a lost parcel one for a while either. So maybe they've found a way to block all of those.
0: Yeah. I suppose it'll just get smarter with AI.
1: Yeah.
0: And then they'll have to try harder to block them.
1: I reckon that's right. Adam says, be very wary of PayPal scam texts. I get those a bit. PayPal. Oh. Yeah. Do anything with PayPal?
0: I haven't got a PayPal account.
1: Okay. Well, that's good. Well, it's one of two things, Emily, definitely. They've either put in the wrong number, which I don't think they have if you're getting it from several different numbers and it's the same thing.
0: I will ring these places tomorrow. They can't hurt.
1: No.
0: Because actually, a friend of mine got a letter, and it said about a year ago some letter came, and I forget what was in it now, but I rang the company. It was some bank in Queensland.
1: Right.
0: And it had a totally fraudulent name. It was something out of a comic book.
1: Wow.
0: The name. Or something out of Game of Thrones.
1: Really?
0: Yeah, I didn't know, but I looked up the name and it came up that it was a character out of that.
1: Oh, hilarious.
0: And it sounded like a real old world sort of Dungeons and Dragons name sort of thing.
1: Yeah, right.
0: And then it had come to his address, and I rang this bank, and it was fraudulent activity. It said that he owed, the loan was not paid or something. And they said, we can't, because of privacy, we can't go into this, but the matter's been dealt with. It was fraud.
1: Right.
0: So God knows who that was.
1: Mm.
0: Stranger or someone that you vaguely know that's used your address or something.
1: Yeah, right. So that's what they did. They used your details or your address.
0: Yeah, they used my friend's address. It came to his letterbox.
1: Yeah, right.
0: It didn't have his name or anything. The only thing it had was his address. And I thought, well, unless they're trying to intercept the mail, what's the use of...
1: Yeah. Oh, that's scary,
0: unless someone just used an address that they came up with and got a fraudulent loan and never paid it or something.
1: Yeah. Scary.
0: So all this stuff's happening all around.
1: Yep. Yeah, interesting. All right.
0: Got to be wary,
1: you
0: don't
1: do.
0: You?
1: Definitely, Emily. Well, give them a call. Let us know. Ring back tomorrow night. Let me know.
0: Yeah, all right. I'll see if I'll ring them tomorrow because it's a long weekend coming up.
1: I'll get in
0: early and ring them and see if it's probably just a mistake from their end, maybe.
1: Yeah, maybe.
0: Could be.
1: Or it's a scam. Yeah. Well, if they say, no, we don't know anything about it, then you know it's a scam.
0: Yeah. All right.
1: Good on you.
0: Thanks, Matthew.
1: Thank you. Thanks for the call. How about that? They come through all the time, don't they? I can't tell you how many I've had, but stacks, lots, and you'd be the same, no doubt. And sometimes all it is because you've entered a competition or something and your number, your details, your name's been sent around. Just going through, if I look at my, where's the messages? Because they do leave messages, and usually it's a recorded message. I'll take ages to load. Now, here we go. No, I think I delete them as well. Yeah, I do. I delete them, so there's nothing there. So I wasted time looking. All right. Be wary. Be wary. Unsolicited stuff, calls, texts. You're not expecting it. You haven't bought anything. Even if you are waiting for a parcel and it says, you know, confusion with an address, click this link. Don't click the link. Because if you know you've put the right address down, it's good. It just hasn't arrived yet. It'll get there when it gets there. You got to really watch all that. They'll try anything. Peter from Alston texted in a bit earlier, and he says, the cafe, looking forward to tonight's show, next 5AA coffee and cake morning, 7 days, Cafe Palazzo in North Adelaide, 10 a.m. So that'll be next Thursday. Thank you, Peter. Keep them coming. 24 to 10 on 5AA.
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1: Today is International Coffee Day, and Compare the Market has done some research on how much we spend for coffee. 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If you buy seven across the week, it's costing you $38 for just under $2,000, 1972 or 73 if I round it up to the cents, per year. That little cup of liquid gold can cost you a fair bit of money, almost $2,000 a year for seven coffees a week, which is a lot of money. And it goes on to give you tips in this research about what to do. Oh, in South Australia, the average coffee price, $5.38 apparently. Not the cheapest, not the dearest. $5.74 in New South Wales, $5.60 in Queensland, $5.38 here, $5.20 in Western Australia, $4.73 in Victoria. It's the only thing Victoria's got going for it. The data also suggests younger Aussies spend the most on takeaway coffees, 25 to 34-year-olds. Recording the highest average coffee spend, $6.31 a cup, followed by 18 to 24-year-olds at $5.56. Well, how does that work out? Just buying more, I suppose, on average. Whether it's a pre-work flat white, a lunch break latte, or an afternoon pick-me-up, coffee has become a daily ritual. Yes, it has. To spend less, brew it yourself. Well, duh. you think? Make loyalty programs work harder. So yes, get the card stamped and whatever else. Look for hidden perks like insurance, banks, energy providers offer cafe vouchers and coffee discounts as part of their rewards programs, and ask for concessions. Senior students, members of some organizations could get discounts. It doesn't hurt to ask. No, it does not hurt to ask. I mean, a coffee around Adelaide's about $5, isn't it? Well, I get small size anyway because it's a long black. I don't need a big one of those. But a small cup, about $5, give or take. And that's fine. So there we are. Jack says, if I can't afford to buy myself a cup of coffee every day, I may as well toss the towel in. Yeah, I'm kind of with you, Jack. What is the point if you can't buy yourself a cup of coffee? But I do like the suggestion of brewing it yourself to save money. You reckon? Compare the market? Thank you, Jack. Chris says, good point. Now, I want to talk about this a bit because I did mention a text from Peter. He says, I hope Peter from Marlston is okay. He rang the night station, the overnight program last night, and couldn't get into his house and unit. He was very, very upset. Chris, I know, and I'll get an update shortly from Charlie. Just spoke to him. I could see on the phone a short while ago. And I got a text, as I said earlier, just talking about, as Peter often does, he tells us about the 5AA gatherings that are coming up, and there's one next Thursday at Cafe Palazzo on O'Connell Street. So there is that. And it seems Peter is Peter, and somebody else who knows Peter reasonably well has texted me as well to say he's fine. He's spoken with him tonight, or had a conversation on the phone, one way or the other, text or verbal. He's like, just messaged. He's all okay and good. All right. He caught up with Don from Stonyfell, which may or may not have ended the night well. But anyway, I think they had a little drinky or two. But he's fine. So thank you for the concern. And people have been calling and asking about Peter as well. No, he is fine, I gather. Thumbs up, Charlie. He's fine. Yeah, he's fine. So, good. Quarter to 10 on 5AA. We'll take a quick break. Back with your calls. And Jeff is on the line. Be with you shortly, Jeff.
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15: 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We've done it.
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1: 12 to 10. Jeff. Hello, Jeff.
2: Yeah, good evening. Congrats on your interview with John Anderson,
1: by the way.
2: Oh. It was a beauty.
1: Mm. Yeah.
2: Well, I'm glad you stuck with the theme of what's going to happen to dieseline in the future.
1: Well, you know, we can't do without it. That's the scary part. And, you know, we have, 30-odd days' supply of it. If there is a problem, you know, we're going to be absolutely rooted here, aren't we?
2: Yeah, well, the two factors that John pointed out, the farmers won't have any dieseline for their tractors, and trucks to transport the grain and so on.
1: Yep.
2: And then when it gets transported between cities and so on, the cost is going to become so prohibitive.
1: Yes.
2: Food supply, they're going to have to do something, change the rules. God only knows. They're going to have to compensate the transporters.
1: Absolutely.
2: Anyway,
1: yeah.
2: Are you young enough to remember the Beverly Hillbillies?
1: Yeah, I remember them on TV. I wasn't a fan of watching them, but I remember them.
2: Hell, they were funny.
1: Were they? Could have fooled me.
2: Yeah, well, maybe my twisted sense of humour. I could see the funny side of striking oil down in Texas.
1: Okay.
2: Those oil wells eventually ran dry.
1: Uh-huh.
2: And one day, a guy who actually owned a few wells himself.
1: Yeah.
2: He thought, I wonder, he had a theory in his mind, because there were pools of oil underneath the ground, quite deep actually, and they, when they went dry due to constant pumping, they assumed that was the end of oil.
1: Uh-huh. But it wasn't.
2: This one
1: wasn't.
2: Guy,
1: yeah,
2: he tried to see what had happened below his place, and lo and behold, he had a heap of oil.
1: Yeah.
2: Less of it, just as much as what he had 50 years previously, because the oil actually was held in the rock, soft rock, underground, and gradually seeped out to the same pools that had it in the first place. So all we've got to do is wait 50 years and, hey, we're going to have oil in Bass Strait again.
1: Yeah.
2: We're going to have all the same situations here in Australia.
1: So it seeps.
2: It won't be for a few years yet.
1: It seeps back is what you're saying.
2: Yes.
1: How about that? Who knew? Well, he did, obviously, when he found out. But
2: well, he just theorised and lo and behold, he was right.
1: Yeah. That's amazing. So, where does oil come from? Oil is oil dead dinosaurs essentially?
2: No. It's the jungle, mate. Like you go back a few million years, and there must have been massive areas of growth of just grasses and so on. They rot, become oil, and then gathered below. Don't forget that going back to the Ice Age, the sea around Tasmania, and our main oil was between Tasmania and Australia. That was above the water. The sea has risen something like 130 metres from the Ice Age to now.
1: Okay.
2: Nothing to do with global warming as such. It's the Ice Age, which was created, they theorise, by some whopping great rock lobbing somewhere nearby. Well, not Australia. They figured actually it hit just off America.
1: Yeah.
2: Had a hell of an effect on the sea.
1: Is this the thing that wiped out the dinosaurs? Because that landed around there.
2: Right.
1: Yeah, okay.
2: 50 million years ago.
1: Yeah, yeah. Yeah.
2: It's all gethsemane. There weren't many humans around. Like, we've only existed for 4.7 million years, apparently. Yeah. And we're getting close to news time.
1: Close enough. You had enough, had you? Enough chatting.
2: Well, I did have something else, but I can save it for tomorrow night. There's no, rush.
1: Do that.
2: We don't want to get political, do we?
1: Oh, well, not now. Not that you've talked about climate change and global warming, no.
2: Yeah, well, best of luck for the rest of the night.
1: Good on you, Jeff. Thank you.
2: See you.
1: Have a good night. All right. 5:30 to 10. News is indeed on its way here on 5AA. Just before I see, new research reveals nearly two-thirds of Australians believe we're becoming more disconnected from each other than ever. There's concern about the impact of that on everyone's mental health. One in five people feel very connected to family, friends and their community. A third saying less connected than they did 10 years ago. The start of Mental Health Month this month, October, and Mental Health Australia say there's a growing connection gap, but small moments of conversation and kindness can help bring us closer together. Well, you do it over a cup of coffee, but it's, you know, expensive, as we found out just a few minutes ago. Completely with Jack, though. If you can't buy a cup of coffee and enjoy it, well, you may as well throw the towel in. Don't disagree. All righty. 4:30 to 10. News is on the way. More of your calls to come on the other side. 8223 0000 is the number. You can text as well. 0448 08 1395. 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
1: We've just had a call off air. Some goose pretending or claiming he's from the Housing Trust and not happy with how a caller has represented the Housing Trust on air. 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You can do something about it. 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
23: Rain tonight down to 12, showers tomorrow 19. Good evening, I'm Mel Usher. A judgment today in the ongoing North Adelaide Golf Course redevelopment saga. The federal court dismissing claims the project violates national environment and heritage laws. Parklands campaigner Edwin Kemp Attrill was behind the case and has 28 days to appeal. He's told Seven it's not over.
27: We're proud to have taken on this fight and we're going to continue to fight because the parklands belong to the people and they need to be protected.
23: The tax office will stop accepting credit card payments following a ban on surcharges. More from Nelson Scott.
28: The Reserve Bank has scrapped card surcharges across all Visa, EFTPOS and MasterCard transactions. There's concern the move will simply force businesses to lift prices, but Prime Minister Anthony Albanese claims consumers will save at the checkout.
29: Paying bills or buying a cup of coffee. Price you see is the price you pay.
28: The change has prompted the ATO to stop accepting credit card payments entirely. Andrew McKellar from the Chamber of Commerce and Industry says it's a slap in the face for small businesses who rely on credit cards to manage their cash flow.
30: It's unacceptable. It's a staggering double standard.
28: Banks are also expected to hike card fees and slash reward perks in response to the surcharge ban.
23: The Premier has revealed who will lead SA's landmark Royal Commission into artificial intelligence. It'll be headed by Reserve Bank board member, former federal court judge and union leader Ian Ross. He'll be supported by AI expert Christopher Manning and technology industry expert Kate Pounder. Peter Malinowskis says the commission will report back by mid-2027.
31: Our exercise here is to put South Australia in a genuine position of leadership when it comes to the policy that a subnational jurisdiction is responsible for, about how we use this technology, how we adopt this technology, and how we de-risk the rollout of this technology where we can.
23: The Prime Minister has dismissed the Greens as a protest movement following attacks from the minor party's new leader. David Shoebridge has vowed to replace Labor as the dominant progressive party. Senator Shoebridge claims the federal government is letting Australians down on the economy. But Anthony Albanese says the Greens are picking the wrong fight.
29: It was somewhat concerning, I think, that at a time where we see a rise of a far right-wing party, Senator Shoebridge took the opportunity to actually criticise Labor. Sounded a lot like some of the people who didn't win their seats at the House of Representatives.
23: And a big payday for Adelaide's own Sia. She has sold off half of her music catalogue for a whopping $180 million US. Now turning to 5AA Sport, it's selection night in the AFLW. Adelaide have made two changes to their team ahead of Saturday's showdown. Alice Tentai will make her debut. Port Adelaide have made three changes. Ella Bogue, Caitlin Pope and Olivia Crane will return to the side. The trio is set to pull on the iconic Prison Bar Guernsey. Well, Chris Fagan feels the time is right for a new voice at Brisbane, announcing his retirement from coaching. The 65-year-old ending his 10-year reign with the Lions days after guiding them to a third straight flag.
0: I think the group's sort of like at a point where it'll be good for them to have a new voice. And, you know, hopefully it will help them sort of rise again. Because sometimes when you spend a long time with a group, like I have with this group, the message can wear thin. It hasn't yet, obviously, but I don't want to be around when it does.
23: And AFL great Rory Sloane thinks Nathan Buckley would be a perfect fit as North Melbourne coach. Buckley is among the final five in the running to replace Alistair Clarkson at the Roos. The 5AA forecast: rain tonight down to 12, showers tomorrow 19, partly cloudy on Saturday and 20, and then Sunday cloudy and 19. 5AA, always Adelaide.
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1: Graham at Henley Beach. Hello, Graham.
19: If you've ever watched a MotoGP, the first thing they do is show you the state. They show you where it is, tourist destinations. And what that does, it makes people want to go to that place. And that's what people don't quite get with having that event here.
1: Ian at One Tree Hill. Hi, Ian.
20: Phillip Island's accommodation that you is not lush. Not much of it. It would work at Ben. You'd have to build hotels 20 stories high. These type of people will come to Adelaide. because it's a street circuit, something new. It's going to be sensational, Matthew.
1: Eat More Greek is the book, Approachable Recipes to Make at Home by Connor Curran. How hard is it to put a Greek cookbook together?
3: They asked for 80 recipes and I came up with over 100 just because I couldn't stop. It's a really good scope of just kind of simple Greek cooking.
1: Magnificent recipes there to try in the traditional Greek way. It came as little surprise that I read at the age of 95, Everald is planning to celebrate his birthday by walking 11 kilometres around Uluru.
4: Yeah, well, when you get to 95, you feel a bit nostalgic about life, and I thought to do something to finance a charity that I started 15 years ago.
1: If people here want to donate, where do they go to do that?
4: Well, there's a website. It's called spiritwalker.org.au. It's the Spirit Walker website. It'll take you straight to a little button called Donate, and away you go.
1: Hello, Leo.
5: In 1955, James Dean was killed in a car accident. His mate said to him, "So I don't like that car, something about it. He's just got a bad aura about him." He would have gone over the speed limit, you know, nobody around. He was biting his foot a bit. So after a while, someone brought the wreck. I just want to look it up.
1: It was a silver Porsche 1955 Spider that he'd nicknamed the Little Bastard.
5: Oh, I was just going to say that to you, but you beat me to it.
1: Sorry, well, you told me to look it up.
16: 5AA Nights with Matthew Pantelis.
1: Ah, yes, so that's what we've been talking about over the last couple of hours. The MotoGP got us going at the start, and as you heard in the news there with Mel, the fact that the court has ruled, the federal court has ruled no problem with the government deciding to go ahead with the North Adelaide Gulf development. And what do you know? There'll be lots of trees left. There's still about 70,000. Which makes me think the court case launched by a bloke in Brisbane, I've forgotten his name, it was Joshua somebody, Hogan maybe? Anyway, whatever, launched in Brisbane in the federal court to try and stop the MotoGP development, you'd think would be on very shaky ground now as a result of this. And one of the campaigners that brought this action, Edwin Attrill, who said on Nine News, well, we lost, but we didn't win, but we didn't lose either. That's what he said. Well, I reckon, mate, you lost. I don't think you can sugarcoat it. Try spinning it. Good on you, but I don't think you won. That's probably the best way of putting it. He says you only don't win if you don't fight. Well, you still lost. Sorry. Reality check 101 right there. You might have a thought or two about that court case and what it means. Basically, it means they did stop working, I gather, at North Adelaide. And but now they can go ahead and have immediately recommenced work, I understand, to continue redeveloping the golf course. Because, you know, quite apart from anything else, it's been unchanged for 60 or 70 years and needs a spruce up. Don't all golf courses and parklands need an upgrade, a revamp? Yeah, and now if LIV doesn't come, it's still hosting the Australian Open for a year or two or three or four, I think, I gather. So that's something. And why not? It'll be a great new course for golfers to use. Public golf course, you'll be able to go and play on it. And, you know, it'll be full of native trees instead of straggly trees from goodness knows where. That's got to be good. It's got to be. And those trees have been replaced 3-1, so there'll be more. And the ones around Vic Park and the MotoGP will be 10-1. So 3,400 for the almost 400, 3,700 being replaced. 377, I think, is the number that they've... I see Anne Moran, former Adelaide City Councillor, has signalled some light posts that could be removed as a result of the MotoGP. Well, I don't know, Anne. Go out and put some yellow ribbon around them just in case. I don't know what that yellow ribbon's meant to signify, because it's on trees as far away as Fullerton, just about, or on the corner of Fullerton and Greenhill Roads anyway, where I don't think trees are going from there. But in fact, I know they're not. But the ribbon's up. So there we go. The other day, walking through, where was I? Goodwood. And sort of near the Capri, but in the back, behind it somewhere through there. I forget the street, Thomas Street maybe, or one of them along there. And at the back in this suburban street is a mailbox. And not only did I think that was big red mailbox, strange to see one just about anywhere these days. I mean, they are around, but they're on main roads. And yet in this side street, in the back streets of Goodwood, is a letterbox. And I kind of wondered what sort of business it would get in terms of mail these days. I mean, all right, you see them in shopping centres and main roads, although there's not the number that used to be around the city. It's like phone boxes. Mailboxes are becoming pretty rare, but there's this mailbox in Goodwood and in a back side street, well away from Goodwood Road and what's the next nearest? Greenhill Road, I suppose, is the next nearest one, or Cross Road if you're going the other direction. But there it was. And I thought, how bizarre that this mailbox. I don't know if it's in use. I presumed it was. But I wonder how many mailboxes, as in red letterboxes, still exist around the suburbs that aren't in prominent places. They are. It's like phone boxes. Are many of those left? There wouldn't be too many, would there? And they're all free nowadays anyway, which means there'd be even less. I wonder if people have stopped vandalising phone boxes because there's fewer of them and because it's free. I mean, in the past, it would have been to try to get the 20-cent coins out. But these days, well, they don't take any money. So, good. But not many. Can you find a phone box? Back in the days of mobiles, you'll remember this, when they first came out and the plans were A, too confusing, and B, expensive to actually use your mobile phone. I'd still look for a phone box, even though I had the mobile phone. I kind of relied on people ringing me unless I urgently needed to call someone. If I was going past a phone box, because there was still plenty around, I'm talking sort of late 90s, early 2000s, you'd still make a phone call from a phone, or at least I would, you know, tight. But that's what I would do. And then it got to the point where the phone, your mobile phone was dirt cheap, or it came with virtually no cost and whatever, you just pay for the phone and get the plan and whatever. But they don't time the calls anymore. I think in those early days, if you made a call from a mobile phone, you still got the STD pips, which is pretty strange, isn't it, the way all that worked back then. I suppose there was a reason. Why did we have pips on phones if you were calling STD? Was it so you knew you were paying more for it? I mean, these days you can call across the country and it doesn't cost you, well, cost you the same as calling next door on your mobile phone. We've come a long way, but the phone plans back in those days were a nightmare, weren't they? And people getting ripped off left, right and centre with them, and trying to understand them and work out what the rates were and all the rest. It's like your electricity bill today. Haven't got a clue what's going on with those. But phone bills are dead set simple. Why can't we do the same with electricity and gas, I wonder? But there it is. Let me know about mailboxes. Do they still exist around you? Who writes a letter anyway? Snail mail. I suppose some do, but wouldn't be too many of us. I can't even recall the last time I sent an envelope with a stamp on it anywhere. Be years. Probably decade, at least. Home prices are on the way down, continuing to tumble. The new data revealing a further fall of 0.2% in September, the sixth consecutive month of declines since interest rates started going up, not to mention the capital gains tax changes. But Adelaide has recorded the largest drop amongst the capitals, prices falling 0.6%, followed by Sydney 0.3%, Perth 0.3%, Brisbane down 0.2%, Melbourne 0.2%, and Canberra 0.1%. Further falls likely as the interest rate hike this week and government changes continue to take effect. So, prices, home prices are, they were too high in Adelaide. It always felt they were too high here. That's supply demand, though. Not enough houses, prices go up. I did see in Spain, I don't know if it was a protest, I think it was, and I had the thought, why don't we do that here? All the homeless, well, not all, but a lot of homeless people set up their tents in Spain in front of the Parliament House there, the Parliament building, presumably in Madrid, and just the road full of tents. And I thought, imagine if all the homeless living in Adelaide's parklands got their tents and bags and everything else, and they could probably fill Rundle Mall from one end to the other, at least. And that might get some government attention. I'm not saying the government doesn't know about it. I think they know about it very well. But I reckon that would go a long way to making the government sit up and take notice and thinking, yeah, we do have a problem. We do have a lot of people living in the parklands and in, you know, building stairwells and whatever, or on the fronts of buildings up the steps where it's sheltered a bit and sleeping there overnight. Maybe if the building's in use, moving on. If it's not, staying there. And that's the way it's gone at the moment, the way it seems to be going. But if those homeless people sort of got together in the mall or on the steps of Parliament, set up the tents and had a protest, I reckon you'd see action a lot faster than what you see it today. I think that's probably right. But anyway, you might have a thought on that. 8223 0000. 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
1: 23 past 10 on 5AA, 8223 0000. Heather, hello Heather. Heather, Elizabeth, oh hang on, wait on, sorry. I did click, I don't know what happened there. Hello Heather.
0: Hi, how are you going?
1: Good, thank you.
0: Now, I just want to ask, people keep complaining about the MotoGP, right?
1: Mm.
0: In the parklands.
1: Yeah.
0: Now, I live at Elizabeth.
1: Mm.
0: Never go anywhere near the parklands.
1: Yep.
0: In fact, I don't even go to the city of Adelaide anymore.
1: Mm.
0: And neither do any of my family. But nobody complains about the damage that the cars do when they park when the show's on.
1: Oh, in the parklands.
0: Park
1: yeah.
0: Yes.
1: Yeah, that's true.
0: There's no complaints about that.
1: No, no. But you know what? The Adelaide City Council wants to stop that happening. So I don't know if it's even going to be happening next year or whether they limit it, what they plan to do.
0: Oh, exactly. So, but what's the difference?
1: Yeah. No, you're right. Well, the difference, I suppose, is
0: the trees are coming out.
1: Yeah.
0: Yeah, but the thing is, with the show, it's a once in a year thing.
1: Mm.
0: But it's only no complaints about that.
1: No, no. But you know what? The Adelaide City Council wants to stop that happening. So I don't know if it's even going to be happening next year or whether they limit it, what they plan to do.
0: Oh, exactly. So, but what's the difference?
1: Yeah. No, you're right. Well, the difference, I suppose, is no trees are coming out.

0: So there's no comparison.
1: Yeah. No, I agree with you. And I think it'll be great for the city. And I know trees will go, there's 4,000 more trees going in. So surely it's a win.
0: Same with the golf course.
1: Yeah.
0: Same with the golf course.
1: Yeah, that's right.
0: No, they might be taking trees out, but they're taking the ones that are not indigenous to the golf course.
1: Yep.
0: They're taking the ones that aren't indigenous to the golf course.
1: That's right.
0: And they're going to put back ones that really belong to the country and to the state.
1: Yes.
0: So I can't believe people are complaining about these sort of things.
1: I know.
0: If they actually listen and think about what they're doing, they should be horrified with themselves.
1: It kind of does seem like opposition for the sake of it, doesn't it?
0: Yeah, it does.
1: Protest
0: for
1: the sake of it. Yeah.
0: And I'm not saying this because it's at Labor at the moment, because Liberals have done the same sort of thing. Mm. They've done things for this state as well. Mm. But Labor is trying to bring the economy up because we're in so much trouble at the moment.
1: Yeah.
0: Because of what's happening with the economy.
1: Yeah.
0: So they're trying to bring business into the state. People keep complaining about it.
1: Yeah.
0: It's ridiculous.
1: Yeah. Well, no argument from me, Heather.
0: All right, thanks, Matthew.
1: Good on you. Thank you for the call.
0: Okay.
1: All right, have a good night. 26 past 10, you might want to agree, disagree with Heather. I mean, look, to me it seems a no-brainer. You're going to have an international event. For those of us who were around in Adelaide at the time who can remember the Grand Prix, and I certainly can, they were sensational. And, you know, I know people say, but that's only one weekend. And you're right, it is. But how good was it? The city was jumping. The restaurants were full. The pubs, the clubs, the shops, the parklands were full. Do we want people in the parklands, or should it all be covered in glad wrap? And we drive by and look at it and say, how beautiful. Is that what it's meant to be? I mean, fill up the place. And, okay, there's a bit where they're taking the track through the park between Wakefield Road and Bartels Road, which, you know, I would have preferred the track continue the way it used to. I guess motorbikes can't handle those left turn, right turns as easily as cars have been able to. So we're going through the parklands. Well, so be it. But 377 trees to go, 3,770 to go in. That's got to be a good result and a better result. And surely the parklands will be the better for it long term. Surely. So, you know, anyway, it's happening. It's going to happen. I tell you what I did notice today. And if you've driven by Victoria Park of late, you'll notice the grandstands are going in already for the Adelaide 500 race. But they've put up along Wakefield Road fencing and covered it in black tarp so you can't see in. And that's the first time that's happened. I don't remember that before. So is that ahead of bringing down trees? Is that why that's occurred? All the black tarps on the fences that line Wakefield Road between where the current track goes in off Wakefield Road and to where the cars come out at the western end. Black tarpaulins along most of the fencing along there. It's not all complete, I don't think, but what has been put up, they've put black tarps over it. And I'm thinking, well, we've seen grandstands go up and down before without the need for tarps, without the need for blocking off the view. So surely it must be for when they're taking down trees. But have a look next time you're driving through there. 10:29 on 5AA.
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9: 5AA Nights with Matthew Pantelis.
10: Taylor says, nice of the Premier's mum to ring in. Hi, Heather. Thank you, Taylor. Andrew, got a stack of texts. Try and get through some of them quickly. Says the Adelaide City Council are hypocrites positioning themselves as the protector of the parklands when for decades, they've overseen the clearing of thousands of trees to make way for grass sports fields, netball courts, car parks, access roads and club rooms. The council still leases out to this day. Thank you for that, Andrew. Lisa, hello Lisa, says, Matthew, there's a red post box and a phone box on Churchill Road, 500 metres from Regency Road. I sent a sympathy card to a friend of mine in Sydney. I still send cards to people. I think it's nice to send something that's a bit more personable to someone. You're right, Lisa, it is. It's much nicer getting a card than, say, an email. And you know how they say, e-card. Yeah, that's fake, let's face it. A card is nicer, the physical card, and in the mail, it is. And it's always exciting to rip the envelope open and pull the card out and read it, as opposed to just opening yet another email. And, you know, I'd get easily 100-plus emails a day from media organisations or PR companies, and just opening another email is boring, frankly. Caesar at North Adelaide. Hello, Caesar.
11: G'day, Matthew. I like your attitude towards the MotoGP and the trees and your logic views
10: it is,
11: on it.
10: It's just logical, isn't it? That's all I'm trying to do.
11: And the same with that black stuff they said. What did you call it? Black
10: tarps, sheet? Whatever. Yeah,
11: tarps,
10: sheets.
11: Tarps,
10: yeah.
11: Shields, whatever.
10: Yeah.
11: Material. They did the same in North Adelaide after they started doing the trees.
10: Yeah, right.
11: And the whole thing's blocked out. They don't want people looking in, I think.
10: I imagine that's what it is. Yeah, because we've never seen that around Vic Park before.
11: No, that'd be the section where the trees would be coming down, and they did it at the golf course, and you know, once the fence went up a week later, they all blacked out.
10: Yeah.
11: So they just sort of, you know, the protesters can move on and got nothing to stare at all day. But it was good to see the guy in court today had his case thrown out, the one that took the government to court about the North Adelaide thing, so he's up for a bit of money.
10: Good on him and his conviction, I suppose, but and he's got the right to do exactly that. But I think the case now with the MotoGP, you'd think, would be on very shaky ground, you know.
11: You would sit back, let it go ahead. Well, you have to, because you can protest as much as you want. Not going to change anything.
10: No, well, exactly right. I mean, it's coming. And you know, I mean, the government consultation period is, to look at it from the other point of view, it seems to be a waste of time, really, because you can have all the consultation you want, but the event is still coming to Adelaide.
11: Yeah, and it's disappointing for Kionga Golf Course, because they're all excited and doing redevelopment down there, and looks like nothing's going to happen there next year.
10: Yeah, that's right.
11: I mean, the Premier, I heard him say he was 50-50 chance of it still going ahead. I think it'd be more like 90-10.
10: Yeah, I reckon
11: not gonna,
10: too.
11: Not going to go ahead.
10: No. I think Tom Koutsantonis made some comments on the ABC earlier today, and my reading of them was more pessimistic than 50-50. I know that's what the Premier said, but anyway, you know, you'd say you'd be lucky if we see Live here again.
11: No, I don't think you ever will. Mm. I mean, even the Premier today mentioned about Women's Australian Open coming here, you know, when the golf course is ready, because that's blocked away, and the men's Open. So, I mean, the course would be great. I can't wait for it to open.
10: Yeah,
11: I love to play there. I've played there before plenty of times. Okay. So it'd be a great course for us people to have a nice hit on a nice golf course. But same with MotoGP. I'm not a MotoGP fan at all. I wouldn't have a clue. But the fact what they're going to do for the whole parklands, I noticed around Rhinewall Park the other day, they're starting to do up one of those ponds there, you know, the lakes.
10: Yeah.
11: They're redoing all that sort of stuff. So from what I gather, there's passing lightway, lights being installed, all that sort of thing. The fringe get a upgrade. The polo's getting an upgrade. So it's going to be, you know, fantastic setup once it's done.
10: Yeah, yeah.
11: Big park is like a dust bowl during summer.
10: Well, it is, you know, and I walk around it from time to time, and the wetlands are excellent. Okay, and the butterfly enclosure there, which to me looks just like weeds, but there's a special butterfly that lives there, and good, it's going to get expanded. Well, that's great. That's a win, isn't it? I'd say that's a win.
11: And the wetlands aren't being touched.
10: No.
11: So I think it's a win for probably 95% of the people.
10: I reckon.
11: Did you talk about that execution in America today?
10: I did. I mentioned that earlier. Yeah.
11: Oh, okay. I can't believe that.
10: I know.
11: Well, I was reading the details on it.
10: How could they get it so wrong? And, well, I mean, this woman deserves whatever was coming her way, but like they've totally botched it. She's probably left, or they're thinking now she may have brain damage if she recovers. But obviously, you know, they went to put her to death and then spent time trying to revive her, for God's sake.
11: Yeah, that's what they said after the two doses. They closed the curtains, and 3 minutes later they opened it back up and she was snoring and gasping for air.
10: Yeah.
11: But they said history is pretty mixed as well, right from a 10, 11, 12-year-old girl. So she had a shocking upbringing and that sort of thing. And then in prison they said she would attempted murder again while she was in there.
10: Yeah, right.
11: And that was 15 years ago, so that's what gave her the extra extension. But the person that she tried to murder in prison then testified later that she'd actually saved three other people from getting murdered in prison by intervening in situations. So who knows where that ends?
10: Well, I mean, she failed on every appeal. So that's, I mean, it should have ended today. That's where it should have ended. But I'm not in favour of the death penalty, but and you know, I don't feel sorry for her and what she's been through today. But you know, like what a terrible situation where they not given her enough of the dose, or somehow she's rejected it, or her body has somehow survived through it. Who knows? But just
11: they
10: stupid.
11: Said it's happened before as well, and they said her preference at the execution was for the firing squad initially.
10: Yeah, right.
11: And then she insisted because of the treatment she'd received as a kid from male, she wanted an all-female firing squad.
10: Yeah.
11: And they knocked it back.
10: Oh, wow. I didn't know that.
11: Yeah, I just saw it on the news then.
10: Yeah, okay.
11: Overnight news I watched. And, Isaac Heaney just won the best and fairest as well for Sydney Swans.
10: Okay. Well, there we go. There's the update. Good on you.
11: Yeah. But he might be looking for another club as well, they reckon.
10: Yeah.
11: So. But nothing really came of that either, did it?
10: Not yet.
11: Well, gets dragged on a bit, but probably about it, I reckon.
10: All right, Caesar. Good on you.
11: No worries.
10: Thanks for the call. Have a good night. Murray at Valley View. G'day, Murray.
12: Hi, g'day, Matt. I'm not against golf. I'm not against the Motor Grand Prix. I like watching it, even though it's dangerous for the riders. But I had a phone call from somebody anonymous today. You know how they paid Greg Norman $45 million to design the course?
10: Yeah.
12: And there's been a lot more spent. And how much are those tree lopper fellas getting for chopping the trees down? And then you go to the Motor Grand Prix, which is a $360 million outlay at the moment. And Victoria really didn't want it because they were losing $100 million a year with it.
10: Mm. What, sorry, why is it a $360 million outlay? Where's that figure come from?
12: Comes from sources from somebody that's in the government.
10: Well, the government says $96
12: million. 96, yeah, what for?
10: Well, to get the track built and whatever.
12: Get the track, and it's going to cost more. There's extras on top of it. There's a lot more to it than what we think. Well, I'll tell you what.
10: Like
12: how
10: what?
12: About you paying the extra?
10: Like what? What else is there? I mean, the government's saying 96. You reckon 300 million more?
12: Yeah, it's going to be 300, 360 altogether. Now, how much profit are the restaurants and everyone going to make out of it if there's going to be a loss to it?
10: Well, but
12: Victoria made a loss.
10: But, well, Victoria did. I mean, who's to say we will? But restaurants will make, I mean, restaurant profits are separate to that in any case. So, you know, the restaurants.
12: So how many restaurants have closed now?
10: Well, I don't know.
12: Look, we've had,
10: how many?
12: We've had the Grand Prix here.
10: Yeah.
12: Oh, there's been about 20 or 30 closed.
10: What area are we talking about? Where are they?
12: In the city.
10: So what, Rundle Street?
12: Couple around Rundle Street, Grenfell Street.
10: You're just making stuff up. Just telling me. I mean, restaurants come and go all the time.
12: I know. They come and go.
10: Yeah.
12: But why do they come and go?
10: Well, it could be a range of reasons. Perhaps because there's not a MotoGP every weekend.
12: You make me laugh.
10: Well, I try
12: when I get this from a certain, you know, person that's out there,
10: yeah.
12: It's like when they were bringing in about the...
10: But how do you know he's not just feeding you what you want to hear? Because it sounds to me as if that's the case.
12: Well, you look at it. Well, you look at the golf at the start.
10: Yeah.
12: How much are they actually spending on it? If $45 million is already.
10: Yeah.
12: It's like going to the hospitals.
10: Yeah.
12: You know, we want nursing homes. So what do they do? He goes to the barracks, which is, you know, and build houses. Mm. But what about building something for the age so that...
10: Totally. Completely, Murray. Yeah. 100%.
12: Because, like you're talking about the homeless.
10: Mm.
12: You know, I've seen enough homeless that it just makes me sick.
10: Mm.
12: Trying to help them.
10: Yeah.
12: And then there's other people. And when you look at how they carry on about NDIS and the aged care, people that are sitting at tables and, like I said, I worked at Strathmore Centre. There was one person. I was looking after 32 people, plus I did Oc Health and Safety and Union. And so I was looking after 360 people plus... 70 staff.
10: Mm.
12: And now there's one person looking after two people in a house. How many houses have these people taken? They spent $1.5 million to build Strathmont back in the 70s. Mm. It would cost you $30 million or more, $40-50 million to build it back again,
10: yeah.
12: Like it was.
10: Yeah.
12: And there was 32 people in each unit or villas that they called them at the time.
10: Mm.
12: And it's all, you know, knocked down. And when you look at the waste of all these people that are earning this big money, I know a certain person looking after two people, he's bought three Harleys. He's getting so much money just sitting there.
10: Mm. As a carer on the NDIS, you mean?
12: Yeah, as a carer on the NDIS.
10: Mm.
12: I've heard of a woman the other day that she got 15 phone calls one day and she charged $102 for each phone call.
10: Mm. That's a lot of money, isn't it?
12: It's a lot of money, and it's our money.
10: Almost this as much as I get per phone call.
12: Yeah, do you get one? No. Yeah, every phone call you get. What about you? That? See, it adds up. Okay, better leave.
10: Oh, I better take another phone call.
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10: 11 minutes to 11 o'clock. More news on the hour. 16 degrees in the city at the moment. A low of 12. Showers tonight. Well, occasional. There's a chance of a thunderstorm. But tomorrow, very high chance of showers, morning and afternoon, with a thunderstorm possible in the morning and afternoon as well, a top near 19. 3 to 15 mils expected, which, you know, just say 0 to 15, because last night the Bureau was telling us we'd get 7 to 25 mils today. We've had two. So, you know, there's just guesswork. 12 the overnight low, 19 tomorrow. and 17 or 16 now. There's a kangaroo, and James has sent in a few emails. James, we've tried ringing you. You've given us a number, and we've tried calling you, but no reply. It's us that's ringing. It's not a scammer. It's us. Your friends, 5AA, because you've sent in the email 5 or 6 times. He says there's a kangaroo stuck between the train line fencing alongside Port Adelaide. It seems to be hemmed in between the fencing and at risk of being hit by a train. I've reached out to numerous organisations to help, but no one is able to assist. Seems it might be too hard, too many parties perhaps to be involved for rescue resolution. We've tried the Yulberry Native Wildlife Sanctuary, Adelaide Koala Rescue. Could you please put out a call to help on air, perhaps? Who else is there to contact? SAPOL, Adelaide Metro, Port Adelaide Council. Yes, all of those. Ring them all. Can we help this poor kangaroo, please? Has anyone seen the roo? There's a kid there filming it who's in the video that James has sent in. Love to be able to help, James, but Adelaide Metro, I imagine, would be first point of call because, you know, they run the trains on that side of the fence. But SAPOL, maybe. Port Adelaide Council, definitely after Adelaide Metro. How'd a kangaroo get there? Where's a kangaroo come from to be on the lines between, it looks like it's between Alberton and bridge, Grand Junction Road. It used to be the Red Hill Bridge at one stage. Is it still called that? When it was the old bridge that kind of curved around and came down about 100 years ago. It would have been that old when it did come down. And it was one lane. I remember that bridge so well, probably because it had a big bend at the end of it that took you to Lipson Street. Bit of an S-bend if you then kept going to, sort of past the bus depot. And in those days, Grand Junction Road was a T-junction there. It didn't continue through to Semaphore, as it does now, Semaphore Park. Long time ago. Anyway, there's a kangaroo. And if it can't get out, won't someone help the roo? Its only way out is to hop to Alberton and then out through Fussell Place, past the railway station. I don't think you can get up. It's not a ramp at the railway station there. It's, you come off the back of it. So good luck, roo. And then where's it going to go? Fussell Place can go to the Alberton Oval, I suppose. I'm thinking if it ends up at the Port Adelaide Footy Club, I don't know if they serve roo, but maybe they want to. Anyway, no, they wouldn't do that. The other way is into the port. Follow the train line to St. Vincent Street. There's no other way out, I don't think. How did it even get there? What's a kangaroo doing in Port Adelaide? Miles from anywhere that you'd expect a roo to be. Anyone seen it as you're going by? Call SAPOL, Andrew says, 131444. They'll send a patrol out. Well, suppose. I mean, they're up for anything, aren't they, SAPOL? I don't know if they'd go herd a kangaroo off the railway tracks. I mean, there's plenty. It's smart. It's by the fence. It's looking for a way out. It knows the train line isn't the way to go, but they're not the smartest of creatures when they hop out as you're driving either. So a train at night, bright light coming along. I reckon the driver will see it, though. High beams, as they tend to use at night. So you'll see it. Hopefully you can stop in time. Poor thing. Still like to know how it got there, but there it is. Thank you for the video, James. Well, I'll send it off to our our website bloke, and Tim can maybe put it up online tomorrow. Hopefully the roo finds its way out before then, or somebody comes and gets it. Wouldn't have been a pet, would it? Surely not. I doubt it. Police are investigating a crash on the Spencer Highway at Barunga West, 5 p.m. today. Reports of a white Mazda collide or driving erratically in the Wallaroo area. Police found the car after it had crashed and rolled at 5:05 p.m. The driver, a 37-year-old Cheltenham man, and a 5-year-old boy taken to hospital for treatment. Injuries not life-threatening, fortunately. Anyone who saw the vehicle and its driving behaviour is asked to contact. Gosh, they're lucky to be alive. Call the Kadena Police Station or Crime Stoppers. Looking at a photo on the back of a tow truck, the front of this car is completely mangled. Hopefully the kid was in the back, the five-year-old, in the back in a child seat, and that would have been okay in the back. The back looks untouched. The front is just blown to smithereens. So he did a good job, and fortunately non-life-threatening injuries. But if you saw that happening in the city today, then police would like to hear from you. What else has gone on tonight? Just checking all these stories that have come through. I'll do that in a tick. Maggie. Hello, Maggie. How are you?
0: Oh, yeah. Hi there, Matthew. Recently, not long ago, tuned in. And, isn't it a wonderful thing to have post-mortems and things in with hindsight? A couple of things that sprang to my mind were, how do I put it quickly? My personal view, our rotten Labor government, I believe both federal and state, many years ago, in their wisdom, decided to go along with transforming health. Amongst all that, they, in their so-called wisdom, decided to get rid of the old rail site and rebuild at a massive cost in a not a well-located site, etc. I need to say no more to that.
10: That was before transforming health, though. That happened first.
0: It was transforming health. Yeah, that was part of it, was it?
10: It was a an initiative that, call it what you like, that came after the hospital moved. But yeah, sure.
0: Yeah. And then along the way too, they sort of got rid of the repack, closed that down. That was a thriving community hub with all sorts of medical facilities. Multiple.
10: Yep.
0: I think, as I understand, it has to this day been somewhat in parts revived and not sold off for other purposes. And then I cast my mind back to quite a few years ago. There was the old Julia Farr Centre at Highgate. I don't know whether you remember
10: that. I do, yes. Of course. Mm-hmm. I mean, the building's still there. It's been refitted at the moment, probably for apartments.
0: My understanding, and I stand to be corrected, for many years, it was a vast site with extensive accommodation, for want of a better term. And it then was left for years in a derelict state with squatters and all that. And I, as I understand it, has, after some years, different sections sold off to various entities and facilities. No, but that would have been such a perfect site for repurposing in some way.
10: Sure.
0: I just absolutely shake my head. No, on this level and so many others, and I know that I'm not alone.
10: No, you're not. Not on any of that. I mean, we've gone backwards, haven't we, in some big respects?
0: Oh, absolutely.
10: And the hospital that was going to be $1.8 billion, well, okay, but surely we could have done it for less using the existing site. I mean, that front car park at the old RA, where which was just empty space. There was a bus stop there by on North Terrace, and behind it was a parking space for about, 50 cars or so. Well, surely we could have built a whole brand new hospital on that spot and then redone the bits behind.
0: Absolutely. My view is that a location. It was so well located.
10: Yeah, totally.
0: For traffic in all directions.
10: Yep.
0: It wasn't, you know, necessarily congested location where it is now.
10: Yes.
0: It was easy in and out, really, relatively speaking. Sure, it was aging and all that.
10: But yep.
0: It had a number of different wings.
10: Yep.
0: So why not do, you know, one, why did they not, you know, do one wing at a time, and so on. Now, look, that's just my simple little viewpoint. Mm. But you know, once again, you know, all too late for postmortems.
10: Absolutely, that's exactly right.
0: But we're living to regret a lot of, I believe, Labor's. I can't think of the right word.
10: Well, this is interesting because there have been elections and the Labor Party is the one that has been elected primarily, apart from the Liberals in 2018. You know, you go back to the 90s for the last Liberal wins. So It's not for want of trying by the Liberal Party, or sometimes it is. I mean, sometimes they set themselves on self-destruct with leadership challenges and, you know, all the rest of it here in South Australia. But I made the point last night or the night before, it seems the Labor Party is, or the Liberal Party rather, is where we go when we want to trial separation from Labor in South Australia. That's how it seems to turn out. But if the Libs had been in office for 24 years instead of four, would things really be any different? And I don't know that they would, to be honest. But there we are. That's all hypothetical. Gotta go, Maggie. It's time for the news. It's just gone 11 o'clock on 5AA. Thanks for the call.
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3: Down to 12 overnight with rain. Showers tomorrow, 19. Good evening, I'm Mel Usher. The state government has welcomed the federal court's judgment, which has found in favour of the redevelopment of the North Adelaide Public Golf Course. It rules the felling of trees won't significantly affect the parklands. But Premier Peter Malinauskas is surprised it got to this point with legal action.
4: It's just improving a public facility for the public. Should it be that controversial? There are some people in the community who want to make this controversial when it shouldn't be. It's an upgrade to a public facility for the public. That shouldn't be controversial.
3: An 85-year-old man has been granted home detention bail after allegedly attacking a female staff member with a knife at an aged care home. He was a volunteer at St Hilarion Residential Care and Nursing Home at Seton. He'll return to court in the new year. Hospitality businesses are pleading with Australians not to blame them for an increase in prices. Many retailers will add the increased cost of a ban on charging card surcharges to the price of goods and services. Wes Lambert from the Australian Restaurant and Cafe Association says it puts small businesses in an awkward position.
24: Don't blame us, blame the RBA. When prices in your favourite small businesses and cafes and restaurants and retailers go up, ultimately the small business had nothing to do with it.
3: The Federal Communications Minister has been named one of Time magazine's top 100 most influential rising stars. Annika Wells, recognised for leading the government's social media ban for under-16s, the reforms originated in South Australia. Well, the Prime Minister says the new Greens leader should target One Nation, not the federal government. David Shoebridge has vowed to replace Labor and establish the minor party as Australia's main progressive force. But Anthony Albanese argues the Greens remain a protest movement, warning these types of attacks cost them seats at the last election. Well, as of today, COVID-19 vaccinations are funded by the National Immunisation Program. The vaccine is no longer free for all Australians, but is still available for free to vulnerable groups. Infectious disease expert Professor Paul Griffin says there is still a significant number of COVID-related hospitalisations and deaths among older Australians.
5: It's now going to be funded on the National Immunisation Program. And for those at highest risk, for those over 75, it's actually even every 6 months or so. So even more frequent than the flu vaccine for those people.
3: The British Prime Minister says there are strong indications that Iran played a role in the RAF Fairford incident, which resulted in five men being arrested, then bailed. The base has been used by the US as part of operations in Iran. Andy Burnham also defending a decision to release the suspects on bail, a move slammed by Donald Trump. And Jim Carrey has tied the knot for a third time. The comedian and actor marrying his longtime girlfriend in Los Angeles. Now turning to 5AA sport, Chris Fagan confirmed his retirement as Lions senior coach today. He leaves after a decade-long stint at Brisbane as a three-time premiership coach, rebuilding the club from cellar dwellers to one of the competition's most respected sides. The 65-year-old admitting he no longer has the drive for the responsibility and pressure that comes with the role.
6: Not a place for the faint-hearted, but I think after 10 years I owe it to my family to give them a little bit more time. I've softened a bit in my old age. I sort of like the idea of spending a bit of time with them. So that's what I'll do. I'll just say this. I'm ever so grateful that the club took a punt on me because it was a punt.
3: And in tennis, Aussie Alex de Minaur has won his first round match at the China Open in straight sets. He beat Mariano Navone.
7: I knew coming in it was going to be a battle. Mariano, especially in these kind of slow conditions, can make it very physical, and he's a great ball striker. So I'm happy that I managed to get through. There were some tough moments there. A good match to get my Beijing campaign started.
3: Now the 5AA forecast: rain tonight down to 12, showers tomorrow 19, partly cloudy Saturday 20, Sunday cloudy 19. 5AA, always Adelaide.
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10: Ten past 11. Steve, thanks for hanging on, Steve. How are you? Steve?
14: Hey, Matthew. How are you doing?
10: I'm good, thank you. How about you?
14: I'm still alive. I'm 34. Second time round.
10: Very good. Happy birthday.
14: Thank you. Anyway, Steve, we need to shoot and castrate the Prime Minister. He's causing all...
10: Hey? No, you missed out, Steve. That didn't get to air. Again. And your name's not Steve. Mario from Burnside, and I've forgotten the other one. But guess what? Know your voice now. So you might not get on next time, maybe. Thanks for calling. Not much. And you know, the best part is you wait forever to get dumped. I love that. Nice try, though. Got to give you some marks. And it's entertaining in that I love playing that game. You know, dump you before it goes to air after you've been waiting for 15 minutes, completely wasting your time. Excellent. 11 past 11 on 5AA. Now, wanted to talk about, a few other things. Mayonnaise. Do you have a favourite mayonnaise? Choice. Choice have got not a lot to do. They've tested mayonnaise, blind tested 29 different mayonnaises from major supermarkets, including Woolies, Coles and Aldi, and brands like Heinz, Praise, QP, Hellman's, to decide which is best. Key ingredient in many recipes, coleslaw, deviled eggs, chicken schnitzel rolls, whatever. Aldi Colway Real Mayo and Woolies Whole Egg Mayo both took top spot in the blind test, a score of 80%. So if you're looking for a tasty mayo at a budget-friendly option, search no further, says Choice. Both products cost under 65 cents per 100 grams. So they blind tested each mayo, assessed them on appearance, aroma, texture and flavour. Number one was the Aldi Colway Real Mayonnaise. Number two was the Woolies Whole Egg Mayo. And followed by the Aldi Colway Authentic Mayonnaise. Is that the same? Yeah, real and authentic, I don't know. Two different brands, maybe. But they do say, don't get the Coles Mayo, because that was bottom. Apparently, steer clear. Here it is. Across our taste test, there was one product we recommend you steer clear of, the Coles 97% fat-free mayo. It received a poor score of 47%, the lowest rated mayo in the test. Our experts noted, how do you become a mayonnaise expert? Our experts noted it had a translucent appearance with a gummy, glue-like consistency and an unbalanced flavour. We advise skipping this mayo during your next grocery shop. All right, so now you know. Now you know the secrets of mayonnaise, according to Choice. So, is there a favourite brand that you go to? Years ago it was Tommy. I don't know if you can get Tommy or T-H-O-M-M-Y, which I imagine is Tommy or Thommy, maybe. But that was what we used to go for, but I don't know what we get now. Whatever's there, Praise, I think. Praise seems okay. That's generally the one in the shop or in the fridge that we have. Anyway, you can make your own choices. Let me know if you've got a favourite mayonnaise. The Greens are calling for free public transport as all fares rose today. That was quiet, wasn't it? All the public transport fares have gone up. And they reckon now, according to the Transport Affordability Index, the move could save the average South Australian family, making it all free, $468 a week. How do they get to that? $468. So if it costs you, let's just say it's $5 a day, so there's $10, or $5 one way as an adult. So $10 a day, $50. If you're both doing that, that becomes $100, and your kids will be here in South Australia free if they're going to school. And that's about it. How does it come to $468 a week? What are you factoring grandma and grandpa? Well, they're on seniors card, so that's free as well. So I'm not sure how it could save $468 a week. Maybe they're factoring in also petrol that you're saving, perhaps. Seems a little bit high. But according to Robert Sims, South Australians reeling from another interest rate hike. And from today, they've been slugged with a higher public transport fare as the Malinowskis government CPI freeze comes to an end. And it's come to an end, to be fair to the Greens here, it's come to an end at the worst possible time, really, with petrol prices currently through the roof. He goes on, rather than sinking millions into vanity projects like the failed LIV Golf and the unwanted MotoGP, they could be providing free public transport and meaningful cost of living relief. We also know City of Adelaide having discussions on how to bring more people back into the city. Free public transport would certainly be welcomed by many CBD businesses. You know what I reckon, Rob? You ought to have a go at the City of Adelaide, because no one wants to come to a CBD when you're clogged, whether you're in a bus or in a car, on roads where lanes have been taken out of those roads, like Frome Road, down by the universities and the Adelaide Botanic High. And also now King William Road, or Peacock Road as it is, through the parklands where the tram is adjacent, down to one lane in both directions permanently, because one lane has been removed to make way for a bikeway. So, you know, you want to have a praise the City of Adelaide for bringing more people into the city. Well, no one's going to come into the city when they're caught in a traffic jam to get in or out, Rob. That's the reality of it. And I know there's bike lanes there, but you have a look at those bike lanes for 22 hours out of 24. They're busy for an hour in the morning, and they're busy for an hour in the afternoon, and then they're not busy, full stop. During the day, Frome Road, no one in the bike lane, no one. And I don't doubt Peacock Road the same. But great, one lane in, one lane out. The city council's deluded if it thinks it's going to attract 50,000 people into the city as it wants to, when you can't move around as it currently is with 20-odd thousand people in the city. Just deluded. But keep going, Adelaide City Council. And, you know, forcing people into public transport or on bikes, that ain't the answer. Not in this city. Not in this city. Amber at North Haven. Hi, Amber. How are you going?
15: Oh.
10: Hello, Amber.
15: Oh, sorry. Sorry, I just said this while I'll just take you off speakerphone.
10: Okay.
15: Because I know how annoying that is for everyone.
10: It's not terrible.
15: Now, the kangaroo, it's been there for a couple of days.
10: Are you kidding?
15: No, I'm not. If you get on to, I don't know, well, you probably are, you're a local, Semaphore Community Notice Board.
10: Yeah.
15: They're talking about it on there.
10: Huh.
15: And it's been a few, and wildlife have been called, different places have been called, the police were even called at one stage, but I don't know what they're going to do, because it's inside the fence. And, so it's according to the Semaphore Facebook page, it's been there for a couple of days.
10: Yeah, right.
15: But it's a bit hard to catch. But I don't know how big this kangaroo is. But, I mean, because of the way the track is, that from Alberton to Port Adelaide, which is where it's between, the trains have to slow down because it, you know, the track's old and that.
10: Yeah.
15: But I mean, if it jumped out in front of the train, I don't know if it could derail the train, but the poor kangaroo would be gone. But but apparently it's big on. There's several posts on the community board about it.
10: Okay. So. There we go. Well, who knew? Not me.
15: Who? Well, it's only because I heard on you, you're up to date on everything. only because I heard, I looked it up because I, and so there's a lot of people saying that, it's been around for a couple of days and lots of people have rung people, but it's still there. So I don't know whether it's a problem to catch it or I don't know.
10: Well, surely they can go and get it. Somebody can go and get it, you know, in terms of police or Adelaide Metro or getting in the RSPCA or whoever it needs to be.
15: Yeah.
10: Can't be that hard.
15: They'd have to give it one of those medicine shots.
10: Tranquilizers.
15: Yeah. Because I don't think an angry or distressed kangaroo,
10: you wouldn't want to tackle it.
15: No, you wouldn't. So, very interesting.
10: Mm.
15: It's on, because I'm sure you're up on all the Facebook pages, but there's a lot of talk on there about it.
10: Yeah, right. I'll look out for it, Amber. Thank you.
15: Okay. I'll keep listening.
10: Yeah.
15: Love your work.
10: Thank you. See ya. Have a good night. All right. So the roo is there. Well, I'm sure the train drivers have... all aware of it by now if it's been there for a couple of days, but surely somebody has to go and get it. Get it out at least. Let it hop off into the sunset. I mean, if it goes the other way, it can get into the Port Adelaide, the old railway yards, which are now just lawned areas or grassland. I don't know about lawn's the right word, but, you know, the old where the tracks used to run through to Otway and all of that, that's just all empty these days. So if it gets there, it should be okay. At least it'll have space and it won't be at threat of being hit by a train. But I think it's got to go around the bend and I don't know if it can get out. Probably can't. Well, there's a walkway near the Port Adelaide Railway Museum. If it goes that far north, it'll find its way out one way or the other, either into the port. Imagine staggering out of a pub and saying you saw a kangaroo on Commercial Road. Oh, I don't know, that'll work real well. Okay, we've got to take a break. 22 past 11. Dan, be with you shortly.
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2: Marty agrees with Woolies whole egg mayo. Give the Tommy whole egg mayo a miss. Bad news. Oily coats the inside of your mouth in the bin after two tries. Marty, okay. We used to get it years ago, but no, I think it's praise these days. Anonymous. Years ago, my miniature poodle chased a kangaroo. Thankfully, the roo did not retaliate but fled. Okay. Brian says, I've seen many a roo outside the pub. LOL. Good on you, Brian. Dan. Hello, Dan.
3: Hello, bud. How are you?
2: Good, thanks.
3: All right, two things. So, coffee. I'm about to get my third coffee tonight.
2: Okay. International Coffee Day. Yeah.
3: Yes. Same to you. because obviously I'll be working till early hours of the morning, so right. I need the energy. And then, yeah. But you guys were mentioning James Dean's Porsche earlier on.
2: Yeah.
3: Okay. So there's a guy in America called George Barris. He's a famous customizer.
2: What's that mean? Customized cars.
3: Customized cars.
2: Right.
3: So he was the guy that invented the 66 Batmobile.
2: Batmobile.
3: The kit car.
2: Yeah.
3: The monkey's mobile.
2: Right.
3: Dracula's copping car.
2: Huh.
3: And so he actually acquired James Dean's car.
2: Right.
3: And then parted it out. So he's the guy that got rid of James Dean's crash car.
2: Okay.
3: Now, if you hit, there should be a button there for you to hit.
2: Yes.
3: It's George Barris telling where the parts went to.
2: Okay, here we go.
4: With my associate purchased a car after the accident, and we toured what we call the police or the safety campaign, showing this accident could be avoided if you would be careful, that kind of things. The engine was purchased by a doctor who in turn had some other parts in another doctor's car, so we heard the report was he got killed. The transmission went to another man who also was racing, and we heard that he got hurt. So we had a trail of unusual things that happened around what we call James Dean's death car. We finally call it the curse of the James Dean death car.
2: Wow.
3: I know, right?
2: Yeah. Although, but, you know, you got to say, statistically, if you're racing cars, the chances of an accident at the very least happening are higher than normal, right?
3: Well, look what happened to Brocky, unfortunately.
2: Yeah, well, exactly. I mean. So, that's right. One of the most experienced races there would have been.
3: Well, not only that, Ayrton Senna's another good one.
2: Yeah.
3: But talking about the MotoGP, like, I remember when Wayne Rooney came off his bike and put him in a wheelchair, you know what I mean? Like, it's just unfortunate, but that's the risk that they take.
2: Yep.
3: And that's why they get paid the big bucks, is because it's a very dangerous thing to do.
2: Yeah.
3: And you can lose your life over it, you know?
2: Yeah.
3: I remember the day when Ayrton Senna crashed, and like, he just looked like he was asleep. Unfortunately, he was, and it wasn't a very big crash, you know what I mean? It was just the unfortunate impact of which took his life. And same with Brocky. I mean, look at Dick Johnson when he hit that rock up on Bathurst, and I was there that year. Like, you wouldn't, how could he walk away from something like that? You know what I mean? It was just amazing.
2: Yeah.
3: But George Barris. So he said, "There's an episode of American Pickers if you ever want to see him, and he's got a museum, and basically all these cars sit in his museum."
2: Yeah, right.
3: So he's got a replica of that James Dean Porsche, and like I said, he created the '66 Batmobile, he created the kit car, he created the Munster wagon, the monkey's van. Mm. What else did he do? Dracula's car, so many different, Beverly Hillbilly's car, like he did them all, you know what I mean? Famous Greek customizer, and he started his business, he changed from a C to a K, so he became the custom of collectible cars, you know what I mean? So, but fascinating bloke, and unfortunately he's no longer with us, but
2: I have.
3: Historically, he's got some amazing stuff that he's done.
2: I have seen not a doco

0: so much, but I reckon it was a Batman special of some sort, and I forget what it's called. I've got it at home on DVD. Like, not that I can play it now, but anyway. But it's a Return to the Batcave, I reckon it's called, and Julie Newmar is in it, and Adam West, and but they're older, obviously. I mean, it was
1: Burt
0: only
1: Ward,
0: done.
1: Yep.
0: Yeah, Burt Ward, and the Riddler, Frank Gorsham. So it's made in around about, give or take, 2000 or 2005. So you can imagine they're all in their 60s and 70s.
1: Yeah.
0: But he's in it, talking about the Batmobile. And
1: George Barris.
0: Which so the name meant nothing to me until you said Batmobile, and oh yeah, that guy.
1: Yeah, so he actually created four of those Batmobiles, right? So there was one, obviously, which did all the filming shots, racing out of the Batcave, things like that.
0: Yeah.
1: And one was obviously stock standard, and there was one for crashing and all sorts of stuff. But yeah, all the little designs where it's got like the blade that comes out the front, and the rockets that fire at the back, and the flames at the back, like just. The mind of this guy is amazing, and for him to just get like a Plymouth or whatever it was and just customize it to the absolute degree and make something fantastic for the screen, you know, whether it be large or small.
0: Still kind of the coolest Batmobile too, I reckon.
1: Look, it's always been again, I'm a kid of the 80s, so 89 Batman is always going to be the best.
0: Okay.
1: The Batmobile from 66, it's classic Batman, you know
0: it
1: what I mean?
0: It is classic, that's right. Along with Shark Repellent.
1: Shark repellent.
0: Bat shark repellent.
1: Oh no! Like hanging off of a rope ladder out of a helicopter and just spraying this shark in the face. But coffee of choice for me is a large latte, one sugar, and full cream milk. The best.
0: Okay. Yep. All right. I long time ago went to just black. I used to have the cappuccinos and whatever, but. Black coffee now, and it's been that way for about 30 years, I reckon. So,
1: and if I'm going to either a Serbian's house or a Greek's house, I'll always have a Turkish coffee. Love them.
0: Don't finish it off, though, right? You know that.
1: You can't drink the butter.
0: No, you can't. Got to leave that. It's not impolite.
1: No, correct, and it doesn't taste very nice.
0: No,
1: either.
0: It doesn't. You just can't drink it, even seasoned coffee.
1: Even if you wanted to, you couldn't drink it.
0: No,
1: you need a drink of water afterwards.
0: Yeah, totally. Unclog the mouth. Yeah, you wouldn't sleep for a week either.
1: No, you'd be hyped up on ringdings. That's for sure.
0: Good on you, Dan.
1: Thank you, Matthew.
0: Thanks
1: Cheers,
0: for the
1: mate.
0: Call. Have a good night. All right. Time for me to go. 27 to 12. Have a good night. Australia overnight, not far away, about 4 minutes or so. Very quickly, where's my list of tomorrow? Here we go. Tomorrow is October the 2nd, World Smile Day, Kids Music Day, World Farm Animals Day, International Day of Nonviolence. And I love this, 1766, the Nottingham Cheese Riot breaks out at the Goose Fair in Nottingham, UK, in response to the excessive cost of cheese. Talk about cost of living crisis, a cheese riot. I reckon we got to have one of them. Maybe then the federal government would say, well, we know people are doing it tough because look at the riot over cheese. What else? Very quickly. Our Prime Minister Sir Robert Menzies in 1964 opened the Chrysler factory at Tonsley. There we go. That's all I got time for. Have a great night, Australia overnight. 3 minutes away.
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0: Coming up very shortly on the program, really looking forward to having an extended chat with Jade, the great Jade Hurley, often described, not that he would describe it that way, Australia's king of music, king of country music and great rock and roll songs. Jade Hurley in just a moment.
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0: everyone.
1: Tell you what, it's a pleasure to be hosting the program for the last couple of weeks, and we go right across Australia. Let me bring in all radio stations, all network stations. Thank you. I'm here at 3AW in Melbourne. No, we call this head office. We just call it that. Not necessarily the case, but we do call it that. 3AW here in Melbourne. 4BC in Brisbane. Hello, and welcome to everybody right through our Queensland. 6PR in Perth. Hello to you. 2GB in Sydney. Good morning. The good people there at 5AA in Adelaide. What about listening in Canberra at 2CC, 2LT, 2AY, and listening right across Australia? So many people, and around the world too, by the way, on the 3AW app or the 2GB app or the 5AA app, whatever the case may be. Nice to have your listenership. Nice to have your ears for a little while. My name's Tony McManus, and I get to host this program. We go right through the wee small hours, talking about lots of things. I loved it. A previous program here on 3AW, hosted by Peter Grubby Stubbs, a consummate professional, and he was asking people about great song lyrics, and it just occurred to me, we could probably extend that a little bit. If you can think of just one line, one couple of lines maybe, of a great song that you just know and love and have known and loved for many a year. For me, and we said, oh, what we'll do is we'll get people to recite this song in a British accent. For me, it would be asking for... I'll do it again. Hang on. This is live, you see. Asking only workman's wages, I come looking for a job and I get no offers. Just to come on from the whores on 7th Avenue. I do declare there were times when I was so lonesome, I took some comfort there. Hey, it's our old chap. Lie to lie, lie to lie. Great lyrics from a wonderful song. If you have got one that you would like to share, share like a bear, feel free to do that. The lines are open, 133693. And generally, we're going to have a lot of fun as we go through for Friday morning. The good people at 4BC, 6PR, you can dial through, 133882. It's lovely they have the same number. I love that talkback number. 2GB, morning, 131873. Special guest Jade Hurley. We'll get to Jade very shortly. And the text line, very, very busy, 7477693693. Morning Tone. David, hello. Hope you have a great program. Please don't bring out, grumpy or angry Tony. No. He's been pretty good this week, I thought. Angry Tony, Grumpy Tony has been very, or Bad Tony sometimes, we like to call him Bad Tony. It's good fun though, it only lasts for about 45 minutes and then disappears again. Let's take some of these calls. Michael, welcome and good morning.
2: Good morning, Tony. First and foremost, on behalf of all our 2GB and 4BC listeners, thank you very much for the past 2 weeks.
1: It's been fun sitting in for the great Phil, so it's been wonderful.
2: Yeah. You're now one of four of the overnighters that we get to listen to and for you to look after us at night. And it's good to have a little bit of a mix up in the genres, if that's the correct word.
1: Genre. That's very kind and complimentary for you, Michael. I appreciate that.
2: Okay. Now, moving on. Just a quick one. In the last 24 hours, in my opinion, I think we have just witnessed the true definition of the words Miracle and Mission Impossible in regards to the Fly Dubai Air incident that took place.
1: What a story,
2: Mike. Everything that could go wrong, should go wrong, should never been able to rectify, from the captain being able to get up and unlock the door in his state, for the large person sitting at the front row of the plane to access the cockpit, the two pilots on board, and that incredible guy who never flown a plane but watched airport this accidents and decided to pull back on the yoke at a twice the speed of the plane is meant to go while it's breaking up in the air.
1: Yeah, it was an incredible story and one that, with the grace of God, ended well. But, gee, Michael, it could have gone the other way so very easily.
2: I think one mistake that bloke did make is he's carrying 80% of the passengers are Israelis that have served in the Defence Force under their compulsory requirements. Yep. These guys are, you're taking on a handful just there, but allegedly.
1: And Michael, it makes you wonder what you and I would do in a similar situation?
2: I couldn't answer it.
1: I couldn't answer it either.
2: I'd like to think I could.
1: Yeah.
2: The right way. I suppose now at my old age, I'd give it a crack.
1: That's it. You would. You'd like to think we'd give it a crack, Michael.
2: Yeah. So,
1: genuine crack. Sort of
2: I think that was although it could have been disastrous news, a bit of positive news on the outcome.
1: Yeah, exactly right. Michael, your generous comments, much appreciated. Thank you.
2: Just one other quick one. I love the memories your little grandson gives me every time I hear the opening, the words Golden Book.
1: Yeah, Golden Book. We're going to talk about the Golden Books a bit later, Michael. You'll pass on my love and affection to Phil next week, and we'll be in touch again at sometime down the track.
2: Thank you very much.
1: Good
2: Thank
1: on
2: you.
1: You, Michael. Thank you. Artie, morning.
0: Good morning, Tony Mac and Jay, and hello to Phil O'Neill. He was a gentleman when we went on, so hello to Luke Grant and
1: very good team.
0: Maynard, if you're listening. But anyway, Jade Hurley, I know he did Johnny O'Keefe songs. Did he sing, he'd done some rock and roll songs. Did he sing with Johnny O'Keefe?
1: Well, it's a great question. I'll ask him. He'll be with us live in just a moment. So keep listening. I'll put that to Jade. His reflection of the wonderful Johnny O'Keefe.
0: It'll be interesting.
1: Yeah, I'm sure it will, because you look at the songs that Jay just has got this wonderful ability to churn out wonderful songs that we all know and love and give them and make them his own, even if they only last sometimes 90 seconds. That's the magic of Jade Hurley.
0: Yeah, I've got a record at home with him, and I noticed there's quite a few Johnny O'Keefe songs, so it'll be an interesting question, and I'll be patient for that answer.
1: Artie, keep listening. We'll do that very shortly. Amber, good morning to you. Hello. Yes, Amber.
3: Oh, good
1: hello.
3: Morning,
1: good morning,
3: Tony. I've got breaking news from Adelaide. Oh, sorry, I've got the hiccup.
1: What do you got? What do you got?
3: Can you hear me?
1: Loud and clear. What else have you got?
3: I'm carrying off from Michael Pantelis' show. Mm-hmm. Sorry, I've got the hiccups.
1: That's okay. We've all got them a bit too.
3: Now, there's a kangaroo loose.
1: You're not wrong. Where's the kangaroo loose at the moment, Amber? Breaking news.
3: On the train line between Port Adelaide and Alberton.
1: Where do you think the kangaroo is heading?
3: Well, it's been going on for 2 days.
1: 2 days on the loose and just can't catch the train.
3: Obviously not. Oh, God, sorry.
1: That's okay. We all get them occasionally.
3: It's on the local Facebook page.
1: Oh, it's on FB. It's on the Bookface.
3: Now, the police have been called. They've said cars down there.
1: Yeah.
3: Wildlife have been called and everything.
1: Oh, wildlife would be all over it. And you can imagine the police would be thrilled to just be the worst on their agenda at the moment is to find a loose kangaroo.
3: I think they'll be sitting back and watching.
1: I think they will.
3: People are starting to buck up.
1: Yeah.
3: Buck up, kangaroo. Because it's now been 2 days, but it's running between the fence that blocks off the railway line.
1: Yeah.
3: And it's
1: do we know in which particular area at the moment, Amber?
3: Yes. Absolutely. It's between Port Adelaide and Alberton.
1: In between
3: railway station
1: and Alberton.
3: And so it's going up and down.
1: And so for a couple of days, it's just been running up and down between the two stations, not too sure which one it wants to get on and get off.
3: No. Obviously. People were ringing Michael. Oh, sorry.
1: That's okay.
3: Pantelis. This is embarrassing, but I've got to tell you the story.
1: Please do.
3: Someone even sent in a video of it.
1: Yeah.
3: And they've called in vets and what?
1: Oh, well, you can imagine everybody would be involved in the.
3: But I don't understand why they don't just get one of those tranquilizers because it's distressed.
1: Well, so how would you then, how would you give, hang on, just stop there, kangaroo, take this pill?
3: No, they do the, they do a tranquilizer gun.
1: Oh, really? In the middle of the suburbs, you just start flinging those things around using a weapon.
3: Oh,
1: what if they missed and hit someone else?
3: You know Adelaide. Between Port Adelaide and Alberton, there isn't much.
1: Yeah, there's nothing. There's nothing there. Nothing. It's nothing. Oh. Amber, I love you. You're a darling. One more hiccup before you go. Please, just for the memory of this conversation.
3: Anyway, I just thought. I just thought it's a big thing here in Adelaide at the moment.
1: I can imagine it would be the biggest thing happening in South Australia as we speak. Amber, you're just glorious. Jade Hurley in just a moment. Australia's king of music, country music, rock music. You've been doing it a long time, rock and roll. Jade Hurley, very special guest coming up next. Australia Overnight.
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1: In the words of Big Kev, I'm excited because the one and only Jade Hurley, Australia's king, rock and roll king of country music, been around just a few years now. Jade Hurley, welcome and good morning to Australia Overnight.
15: Good morning, Tony Mac. It's lovely to be with you again, mate. And can I just say to that lady who rang you yesterday morning after you mentioned that I was going to be on the show, and she said, does Jade Hurley still wear those country suits? Well, no, cowboy suits.
1: You were listening.
15: I was in bed with an earphone in my ear. I nearly fell out of the bloody bed.
1: That's fantastic. So answer the question, occasionally do you still put on the cowboy suits?
15: Well, all those outfits that I used to wear on the Mike Wall show and Bert Newton shows and all of those sort of things down through the years, I'm still a little bit more sedate these days because I suppose the older you get, the more sedate you get. I listen to you even, Tony, right now.
1: Thank you. That's
15: hey, by the way, as well, you know when you were asking about, I've got a scoop for you.
1: Please.
15: You know when you were asking about male singers?
1: Yeah.
15: Well, there's one singer. Let me drop this on you. Do you remember the name Johnny Otis?
1: Just remind us about Johnny Otis.
15: 1958, he had 1 million selling records with, and I've even recorded it myself. It's called Willie and the Hand Jive.
1: Oh, yes.
15: I know a guy named, whatever.
1: We'll see.
15: I can't remember the words now.
1: Yeah, we'll see if we can find it because it was a pretty big hit, wasn't it?
15: Oh, it was a smash million selling hit all over the world for Johnny Otis.
1: I've been talking about a program that it's been around about 10 years. I just hadn't seen it, but it looked at some of those early days of record companies in the United States, the advent, if you like, of rock and roll to some degree, including Chuck Berry, Etta James. You would be familiar with Etta James.
15: Yes.
1: And those great... African-American artists that were treated so poorly coming out of the blues movement and then into rock and roll before they became beloved to this day. It's a fantastic film.
15: Then you had people like Elvis Presley impersonating them.
1: They did. And
15: trying to sing like them because they Elvis acknowledged all about through his career that he just realized how great these black singers were, and I say that with a lot of love attached to it, because that's how I've grown up recognizing these coloured singers as black singers, and because that's what they were known by in those days. One of them being Johnny Otis.
1: Yeah, Johnny Otis. Well, let's see if we can find that very shortly. And even Mick Jagger would often talk about Muddy Waters and Berry how they learned to sing and perform and hear and use the words that they were using in the 50s and into the 60s for young men.
15: Yeah. And I suppose bringing it back to a local thing here, you had a gentleman ring you up about 15 minutes ago and ask the question, did I have anything to do with Johnny O'Keefe?
1: Yeah.
15: Well, he was not only my manager for a long time, he was my mentor, he was my mate, and I miss him every day. And I even on one of my albums down through the years, Tony, there's a song I wrote and dedicated to him called "Thank You for Just Being You," the story of Johnny O'Keefe, and it's a true story right through his whole career right up until the day he died. And it's called "Thank You for Just Being You." If you want to have a look at the video, you can go to YouTube and just put in "Thank You for Just Being You," Jade Hurley, and you'll see it and hear what it's all about.
1: In many, many ways, Jay, he left us way too early.
15: Shocking.
1: Early. Yeah.
15: Shocking, Tony. You know, he was a troubled soul. He used to say to me, he said to me once upon a time, we came off stage doing a show at Bankstown Sports Club in Sydney, and he said, "Look, that was a terrible show you did." And I said, "Oh, thanks for that." And he said, "Son," this is talking after the show in one of the dressing rooms. And he said, "What you got to do, you got to get it in your head, son." And I said, "What's that, John?" And he said, "Well, number one," he said, because Tony, I idolise this guy, and because he'd walk out on stage and the persona that he projected to the audience, they just went nuts. And here he is saying to me, he said, "Well," he said, "first of all, you're not a good-looking guy." And I said, "Oh, thanks, John."
1: Then he said,
15: "Just like me," he said, "you're not a good-looking guy." And he said, "Just like me as well," he said, "you're not the greatest singer in the world, but," he said, "you can play that piano."
1: Yeah.
15: I never forgot that. And ironically enough, Johnny Cash said exactly the same thing when we did shows together at the Cork Opera House in Ireland. And we became really great mates after that, right up until the day that not only Johnny died, but June died a couple of months before him.
1: Yeah, just around that time. Have a listen to this. Go.

0: started out doing Johnny Ray impersonations at Leichhardt Police Boys Club and various other places. You know, he was a bit of a scrawny kid, a little bit rough. And I think fully realizing that one day he'd have a hit record like So Tough. Well, the mid-50s and he was an up-and-coming star. Visiting American acts soon found that out. You know, he made it almost impossible for them to follow him on stage at the Sydney Stadium. Remember when he'd sing Shout? Yeah.
1: Oh, what a track. Isn't that wonderful? Jade, stay there. I want to come back. We'll talk about what keeps you energized these days and play a little bit of the brand new song you've done. It's called Play Me the Waltz of Angels. Special guest, Australia Overnight, Jade Hurley. More in just a moment.
0: Shocking car smash. He needed over 60 stitches in his face, and then nervous breakdowns became almost commonplace.
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1: Jade Hurley is with us on the program for a little bit. If you would like to say hi to Jade, you'll jump on nice and early. 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In Brisbane and in Perth, 133882. Wilma, would you like to say hello to Jade? Jade, this is Wilma.
12: Hello, Wilma.
13: Hi, Jade. Look, hello. I saw you years ago in Tamworth, only been once, but I've got DVD here of the early years before the floods, and we went and saw you every day. I've forgotten now. You're at a
12: West Tamworth, the West Tamworth Bowling Club up there. I did that room at the West Tamworth Bowling Club for about 9 or 10 or 11 years, and we used to do a show every day of the festival there. They were wonderful days. Going back to Tamworth after a long time this coming January.
1: Oh, so. Thrilled to hear that, Wilma. Thank you for that. How important is the Tamworth thing over many, many years, and how it's opened up a market for very young players to learn the skill and hang out with people who would help support and mentor, as you and John have always done, or did.
12: It still does that, I suppose, Tony, but not to the same extent, unfortunately. It's just changed, and I suppose with change, sometimes they go for the good, and sometimes they go for the ordinary. But still, never one to downplay the importance of it, as you just said, for young and up and coming musicians and singers and all that sort of thing. But it's a great week. It's a great week and a bit up there.
1: What keeps you energised, Jade? I mean, you could probably afford to lie down a bit more often, but you choose not to. You sit and you do a bit of writing and still perform when given the opportunity.
12: Yeah, I'm out there with my crazy mate Rodney Vincent. We're touring all over the place, starting up again in a couple of weeks' time, and we're going to Colac Bowling Club and Nil Memorial Community Hall. Thanks for letting me get that little bit of a plug-in, Tony.
1: More than welcome.
12: But the thing about it is, mate, I've had a couple of months off right now because I've had two operations on my left shoulder, and because I've had the rotator cuff done, and it was a botched job, and so I had to have it redone, and it's one of those things. And when you're 83 years of age, you're not 33 years of age, so you heal a lot slower and not properly in a lot of cases. But we're still out there. At least I still throw the leg up on the piano, and every now and again, I pray to God it comes down again, Tony.
1: That's it. There you go. Would you go to the keyboard most days for a tinkle?
12: Not really. I've never been one to practice, ironically enough. If I want to try a new song in the show, I do it in the show. And if the folks like it, I think, oh, gee, that went well. So we leave it in the show. And just like the last single that I did before, the new one, "Play Me the Waltz of the Angels," that we just released. The last single, "My Country," the poem from Dorothea McKellar, which I put the word up the
1: country.
12: Music to. I did that one night in a concert, and it brought the house down, and so I've left it in ever since.
1: Dorothy, I love a sunburned country, a land of sweeping plains.
12: Absolutely, yeah. Ironically enough, you said you were going to play a bit of "Play Me the Waltz of the Angels."
1: We will.
12: Ironically enough, they have something in common with "My Country," because a mate of mine in Hong Kong sent me the words to "My Country," and we were talking on the phone, and he emailed me the words, and straight away I knew. Yeah, I love a sunburned country, a land of sweeping plains, and I've gone, that's easy. So I found it very, very easy to put the music to those words, ironically enough, and so that's available also. You can watch that. You can see, if you haven't heard that, folks, you can go to YouTube. If you've got a computer, go to YouTube, and you can just put in "My Country," Jade Hurley, and there it is. And ironically enough, Tony, exactly the same thing happened with play me the Waltz of the Angels. This time a fan sent me the words, and I thought, oh gee, and because the words tell of a singer performing at an old folks place, and then the singer just notices there's an old fella sitting in the corner by himself, so he goes over to him and he says, "Is there anything I can play for you, sir?" And he said, "Can you play me the Waltz of the Angels?" Because the Waltz of the Angels was his song for his love that he'd lost. when they first met, and also when he laid her to rest. So it's a powerful love song, and when I first read the words, I thought, oh man, and then I heard the song, and I said, wow, yeah. So straight over to the piano, and I recorded it, and so happy with the way it turned out as well. Play Me the Waltz of the Angels.
1: Jade, I first encountered you, I think it must have been early 80s. There was a big festival up near Ballarat, and yes. I was a dear friend of Trevor Gleeson. You would remember Trevor Gleeson around the Ballarat area.
12: Absolutely, yes.
1: And that show, and there were thousands of people there across a really hot weekend. But you went out on stage and nailed it. And that was probably the best part of 40 years ago, by the way.
12: Wow. Yeah, it's got to be every bit of that, Tony. And it's lovely to still be acquainted with you too, and listening to your dulcet tones, and that lovely, as another one of your listeners said earlier, that song, your intro song for your show, it just nails it.
1: Yeah, it's nice.
12: It's wonderful.
1: Just a quick one with Michael. Michael, Jade, this is Michael. Morning.
14: Hi, Michael. Good morning, Tony and Jay. You're talking about the African-American singers, Jay. One of my favourite was Gene McDaniel. A tower of strength.
12: Wonderful. 100 pound of clay and so many others.
14: That's correct. Yeah. And he was a beaut. And the saxophone in the tower of strength is good.
12: Wonderful. You know, if you turn that record over, 100 pound. What is it?
1: What was the name of the song again, Michael?
14: A tower of strength.
1: Tower of strength. That's the one.
12: Yeah, I think it was that one. If you turn that over. There's a song called Another Tear Falls, and it's just one of the most magnificent songs of all time. Gene McDaniels.
1: Michael, what a great call. Thank you. The other one for me was When the Next Teardrop Falls. Remember that?
12: Before the Next Teardrop
1: Falls. That's the one. Before the Next Teardrop Falls. What a track.
12: Yeah. I do that in every show that,
1: oh, do
12: that
1: you?
12: I've done for the last 30 or 40 years. I do it every show.
1: I didn't know that, but it's just gorgeous. Jade, I can't tell you what a pleasure it is. And I know around Australia you're highly thought of, and the joy and pleasure that you've brought to others over many, many years, and the support that you give to others along that journey does not go unnoticed, and you should be applauded for the incredible things that you've done over many, many years.
12: Thank you so much, Tony. It's lovely to be on your show, and it's lovely to listen to your voice every night.
1: All right, and keep in touch. We will go out with a little bit of this. This is put together by one of the great fans of Jade Hurley. It's called Play Me the Waltz. It's brand new, Jade Hurley. Play Me the Waltz of the Angels.

0: you, Jade Hurley. Yeah, if you want to know more about that, have a look at the website, jadehurley.net, www.jadehurley.net. Yeah, that pretty. Really pretty. It's gorgeous. Pleased you could be part of it. Australia overnight.
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0: Look at the text, they're amazing. Thanks, Jade. Tearing up big time. How beautiful, Craig. Well done. He'll be thrilled to hear that. Another one from our dear friend David in Mount Waverley, who says, wow, getting thanks from Jade Hurley. As good as it gets. Well done, you. Well, it was you, David, that put that little piece together, those lyrics for our opening song for Australia Overnight. You wrote those words, and it's just great. Maybe we should send them to the word Jade and he could turn it into his own version. It'd be fantastic. Wherever you are, right across Australia, come and join us. I'm Tony McManus. It is Australia Overnight. Mary, thank you for waiting and good morning.
12: Oh, that's quite all right, Tony. Many a rock and roll. I rock and roll to Jade Hurley.
0: Many did.
12: Many years.
0: Yeah.
12: Oh, yeah. He's a diamond, an absolute diamond.
0: That's a lovely expression.
12: But can I think say about that?
0: I just said, Mary, you can. I was just saying to Jackson, other side of the glass, those things that he did on a regular basis on the midday show with Ray, and it was just the energy that he provided to the audience and even those that were watching at home when he would just do amazing things with the piano. It was wonderful.
12: Oh, absolutely, yeah. Tony. Absolutely.
0: Superstar.
12: Now, Tony, I'd just like to mention something else. I watched a thing tonight about Fatty Vorman, the rugby player,
0: yeah,
12: in Interstate.
0: I haven't seen it yet.
12: So, Yeah. Oh, it was fantastic,
0: was
12: Tony.
0: It? Yeah.
12: If look, Fatty, he says no one would remember him. How could you forget him? He made you laugh.
0: He did.
12: And that's what we need now, Tony. We need a bit of laughter and we need variety. We need a bit of variety like a variety show. I couldn't stop laughing to the things that he'd done. And he wondered if anybody would remember
0: him. I'm sure they
12: How
0: will.
12: How could you forget him?
0: I'm sure they will. I was just wondering, what age Fatty would be.
12: Well, I'm not sure.
0: Yeah. I haven't seen it, so I'll have a look at it over the weekend. But I did see it heavily promoted.
12: Tony.
0: Huh?
12: I hope you do, Tony.
0: Well,
12: that's what I've rang for. But I listen to you guys every night. Every night.
0: Good on you, Mary. Which state are you based? Mary, just remind us.
12: Where am I?
0: Yeah.
12: In Melbourne.
0: You're in Melbourne town. And yet you knew and loved Fatty. Did you watch the Sydney version of the Footy Show?
12: I did.
0: Uh-huh.
12: I did.
0: Yeah.
12: And the things he got onto and his offsiders and all the men that were on that panel.
0: Yeah.
12: Oh, look, truly, we need a bit of laughter in this world today.
0: We do.
12: Well, between the diamond of Jade Hurley, he could get us tapping our feet and going.
0: Yes, he could. Mary, always good to hear from you. Thank you. And Denise, good morning and welcome.
13: Good morning.
0: Tony. Denise, it's lovely to know you're there. Everything okay with you?
13: Yes, very good.
0: Is there anything in particular you wanted to share, Denise?
13: Yes, I want to ask you.
0: You wanted to ask me?
13: What is the name of your grand?
0: You wanted to ask about granddaughter number one?
13: No, your grand.
0: The grandson.
13: Yes.
0: Yes. Denise, let me tell you, thank you for asking. That is Colby, who's only, I think, not 2 months old, and he's just doing beautifully. He's sleeping irregularly, but that sometimes happens. Mum's doing well, managing really well, and dad's doing really well, and they're all very happy. And I got a lovely photo just in the last couple of days of them both all sitting around and smiling and laughing, and so all is well, Denise. That's lovely. It is lovely. And Denise, it's always a pleasure when you come on the program.
13: Yes.
0: You look after yourself. You look after yourself and keep in touch.
13: Yes.
0: Laughing. And so all is well, Denise. That's lovely. It is lovely. And Denise, it's always a pleasure when you come on the program.
13: Yeah.

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8: We've got the news just around the corner. 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Jump on board 133693. For those in Brisbane and Perth, 133882, and Sydney, 131873. Thought we'd have a bit of fun. When you think about really annoying noises, only because it came up. I know. Everything comes up during the day as a conversation. And I just overheard a conversation. I thought, there you go. Annoying noises. What would you put the top of your list as the most annoying or one of the most annoying noises of all time? I know what mine would be. What's yours? Come and join us. Australia Overnight.
7: 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This is Adelaide's 5AA.
9: Hello, I'm Chelsea Bowden. Two Australians have survived the apparent hijacking of a flight bound for Israel. Jack Fenwick reports.
10: The Fly Dubai plane plummeted 14,000 feet in less than 30 seconds when it was 2 hours into its journey from Dubai to Israel on Wednesday morning. It was forced to divert to Saudi Arabia after the co-pilot stabbed his captain and apparently tried to crash the plane. 174 passengers were on board, including Sydney couple Stephen and Carol Moss. Foreign Minister Penny Wong has confirmed the Australians are safe and thanked the heroes who thwarted the attack. Israeli Prime Minister Benjamin Netanyahu says the incident is being investigated as a suspected terror attack. Jack Fenwick reporting.
9: Calls are growing for the Australian Taxation Office to reverse

0: Its decision to stop accepting credit card payments. The move follows new Reserve Bank regulations banning card surcharges. The opposition is calling on the federal government to intervene and force the tax office to reverse course. Andrew McKellar from the Chamber of Commerce and Industry says small businesses rely on credit cards to pay the ATO.
1: They'll be waking up this morning. I think they'll be completely staggered that this is how the tax office seeks to deal with them. This is just another, I think, slap that is going to really hurt many of those small businesses.
0: The Reserve Bank says buyers using the 5% deposit scheme are among the most likely to be in negative equity. The federal government says over 100,000 people have accessed the program since it was opened up to higher incomes. The RBA says recent borrowers are the most likely to owe more money than their house is worth amid falling property prices. Unprecedented police powers are now in force in Perth ahead of a controversial defence and weapons conference. A 10-day security zone has been activated around the Perth Convention Centre for next week's Land Forces Expo. It's the largest police operation in the state in 15 years as officers try to prevent a repeat of violent protests against the event in Melbourne 2 years ago. A Sydney hospital is warning of the concussion risks to e-bike riders after recording a 22% increase in injuries. It comes as 23 illegal bikes were crushed under new police powers. St. Vincent's Hospital's Dr. Edward Lewis says almost half of all presentations are serious enough to trigger a trauma response.
2: With that, the energy and the speed matter a lot to particularly the brain. The brain doesn't really care whether the motor is electric or not. It cares about the force with which your head stops.
0: Checking sport, Isaac Heaney has won his third consecutive Best and Fairest Award for the Sydney Swans, despite a club-imposed sanction forcing him to miss the last three games of the season. Heaney accepted the award via a video message, avoiding the ceremony along with fellow suspended teammates Chad Warner, Nick Blakey, Riley Bice and James Jordan. Meanwhile, Will Ashcroft has capped off a stellar year by winning his first Merritt Murray medal as Brisbane's best and fairest player. And Roosters back rower Angus Crichton is relishing the chance to wrap up his NRL career on a high. The Blues forward is preparing to switch codes to play rugby union. He says he'd love to repay the Roosters with a premiership.
3: Came into this club as a kid and now I'm leaving as a husband and as a father, and we won a premiership in my first year when I came across in 2019, and then it'd be pretty fitting to win another one on Sunday.
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13: Wherever you are, right across Australia. Hello, Anthony Robin McManus in the chair. Mandy Rachelli will come to you very shortly. Lots of texts coming through as well, which is really good. My favourite song, Tony Mac, You've Been Telling Me You're a Genius. This is a lyric. You've been telling me you're a genius since you were 17. In all that time I've known you, I still don't know what you mean. In the great Steely Dan song called Reeling in the Ears. Paul, have not heard that for a little while. Might drag it out shortly. Another one from Steve in Bacchus Marsh. Tony, a single line from Frank Zappa's Troubled Every Day along the racism in the USA from his 1966 Freak Out album. Here's the line. Hey, you know something, people? I'm not black. But there's a whole lot of times I wish I could say I'm not white. That line has stuck with me for a lifetime, Steve in Bacchus Marsh says. I'd not heard it. I was a great fan of Zappa in the day. You're right. Massive. But had not necessarily recognised that line. Wonderful. Bagpipes, Tony, drive me crazy. We just asked it before the news. You know, there are certain sounds that you hear, noises you hear, moments that you hear that either annoy or, on, you know, conversely, bring great joy. Some of them can be a combination of both. What is it, a sound that really gets under the skin? Remember, for those that would just remember, nobody in this audience would remember chalk boards. But the screech of the chalk or the fingernails on the blackboard, you can feel that chill that would go through the body to this day. Bagpipes, Tony, drive me crazy. Can't stand them. Here's a little bagpipe just to set the tone. Little bagpipe music. Oh, see, this is glorious. This is lovely. 843 won't be happy, though. That'll do. Tone, getting a nice drop of rain here at Noble Park. Thank you. Any annoying noises, says Ronnie. Protest siren. This is good. Protest siren when you've just landed the last leg of the quaddie. Oh, that's good. Annoying noises. Protest siren when you've just landed the last leg of the quaddie. Sting, says 843. Sting, 75 today. Have a listen to The Bed's Too Big Without You. Masterpiece. He is. We'll talk more about Sting later on. You look at the work that he's done. Incredible. 75 today. Mandy, morning.
14: Good morning, Tony. How are you?
13: Mandy, I'm well, thank you.
14: Oh, who doesn't like the bagpipes? I used to play them for the RSL club.
13: Did you? Could you still do it today?
14: Oh, yeah, I don't know. Bit of breathing there to do to what? Blow that bag
13: yes.
14: up.
13: So what drew you to the bagpipes, Mandy?
14: I used to enter music in high school, so I love the saxophone. That's my favourite.
13: You still play a bit of sax?
14: No, not anymore. That was like you had to play every musical instrument back in my era.
13: Yeah.
14: In the 80s. And, yeah, I did want to talk about Cadillac Records.
13: Please.
14: I did watch it.
13: What did you think?
14: I loved it.
13: What a good.
14: And it's like the cars, and they were just like given the cars, yeah. And it was just like, there's another Cadillac and there's another one, and I'm just like, oh, how cool is this? They were just beautiful cars to see.
13: Oh, they were stunning. But,
14: absolutely. And, I mean, that's way back in my era. Loved it. Chuck Berry and the woman in it.
13: Etta James. The blonde, the young blonde lady, yeah. Etta James.
14: Yeah.
13: Yeah.
14: She had a magnificent voice.
13: Oh, fantastic.
14: I had to watch it. I heard you, like, on the radio talking about it, and I'm just like, oh, I'll watch that. I found out the streaming station, so I watched it, and I'm like, yep, good stuff. But an annoying noise to me is a blowfly.
13: Oh, yes. That's such a good one.
14: Comes into the house, yeah. And you can't get rid of it, and it's like, where are you?
13: Or on a summer's night and you've just dozed off and the next thing you hear, there's in the middle of the room.
14: Or a mosquito.
13: A mozzie's even worse probably. Well, I'm pleased you enjoyed that show because I thought it was fantastic. I don't know, I fell upon it and, you know, Muddy Waters, what, I'm going to listen to more and more of Muddy Waters in those very early days of his career.
14: Now, just quickly,
13: please.
14: NRL, who are you tipping?
13: Well,
14: Roosters or Knights?
13: Well, so you'll go the Roosters. I'm going to go the underdog because it's been a long time since they've won one. And I think for the community, they will just be in a, they'll just go crazy for it. And I really, it'll be a fantastic game. And I will watch it on Sunday.
14: Absolutely.
13: What a game.
14: All right, well, I'll let you go.
13: Good on you, Mandy. Have a great weekend. We'll talk soon.
14: Have a wonderful morning.
13: Thank you too. Bye. Bye. Hello, Ray. Welcome.
15: Good evening, Tony. We're having a fantastic weather over here on Perth.
13: Ray, thank you. Just a little, stay a little way from the microphone. It's just vibrating a bit, and we can't understand what it is you're saying. So,
15: well, it only happens on your station, but I'll put it down by my feet.
13: Right now, it's happening right okay, it's happening right around Australia. You're just too very. Yeah. Seems you're very close to the microphone. That's all.
15: It's down at my feet.
13: That's a little bit
15: Tony,
13: yeah.
15: I hope you're open to constructive feedback here.
13: Please.
15: Because you get this propaganda feedback. That I'm going to mention to you.
13: Feedback is a
15: in
13: gift.
15: A second.
13: Feedback
15: if
13: is
15: you
13: a
15: allow gift. Me.
13: Ray, I'll tell you what I'll do. I'll put you on hold and I'll get you to readjust the microphone because it is distorting really badly. I'll put you back to Jackson. Charlie, good morning.
16: Good morning, Tony. Let's see if I can answer some questions for you.
13: Please.
16: The most annoying noise is someone snorting their snot.
13: Oh, thank you for sharing that, Bray. Charlie, Charlie, I beg your pardon. Thank you.
16: In my worst British accent, the line of the song is, "The world is full of kings and queens who blind your eyes and steal your dreams. It's heaven and hell." That's from Black Sabbath, 1980, Heaven and Hell, with Roddy James Dio singing.
13: Oh, wow.
16: And also, a point I agree with the caller earlier, the Israelis over 18, a lot of them have had 2 years military training, and I do agree, when you have been through situations and you know you can survive them, as I have, I'm not afraid of certain situations where some people are running away. I'm the person you see walking forward towards the problem.
13: Yeah.
16: Because that situation does not bother me. I have been through worse.
13: Yeah.
16: So you build up a false sense of security, I suppose, because you never really know what the opponent's. But, like, I don't underestimate the other person because there's a lot of crazy things going on out there. But on the same token, I would apply for a job as a bouncer where thousands of people wouldn't because they don't like violence. It doesn't bother me that much. So, yes, there, I do agree that if you have certain background experience, certain situations are not going to bother you. And a simple way to look at it, we all changed our underwear when we first started driving a car, but now we don't even think twice about it.
13: Yeah, very good point.
16: We might have a situation that makes us panic, but then we get over that, and that's experience. So if we had that sort of experience built into us, even if you come out of school and you know you've got to do 2 years, you'll come out of that 2 years going, hey, wait a minute, that person waving a stick around is not a problem. I know how to disarm that person and pin them down because you're trained to do that.
13: Of course you are. Charlie, would you want to be 21 again?
16: If I know what I know now, yes. But if I go back to being 21 the way I was, no, because I'm going to make exactly the same mistake.
13: Yeah, very good point. Well done, Charlie. Thank you. We'll take more of your calls very shortly. I think we've got Ray cranked up. We'll come back. Ray, Sam and Trev. And you can join us as well, 133693 for Perth listeners and for Brisbane listeners, 133882. And in Sydney, hello, 131873. Don't be shy. Just come and have a bit of fun with us. Sydney right now, it's 19 degrees. Showers developing at a top of 25. For Friday. Melbourne, 13 degrees, just a smidge under actually, 17 more showers on the way. Gee, the rain yesterday, wow. Brisbane, 14 degrees, 26 and sunny. Perth, 24 today, or nearly today, your time. Friday, top of 24 and sunny. In Adelaide, showers. Can we have a look at Hobart? We've got to do Hobart, otherwise they ring through and they're going, you never mentioned Hobart and what's happening in Tassie. 9 degrees, Hobart, and a top of 16 for your Friday. It is Australia Overnight. I'm Tony Mack. Anything on that you want to raise? We've been talking about those weird and irritating sounds that really annoy. Some bring joy, not all of them, but the ones that really get under the skin. What have you got? 133693. Ray, Sam, you're next. Australia Overnight.
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13: This is Etta James.

0: Second You, isn't that just incredible? Used to play it as part of Love Songs years ago. It was just brilliant. But to see the story of Etta in that film was wonderful. Now, Ray, I think we got you back on a better line. Good morning again.
1: Okay, thanks, Tony. Am I still too loud? Because it's down at the bottom of the bed.
0: Fire away. It's okay now. Well, okay. That's good. I'm good. Loud and clear. Okay.
1: Now, I hope you don't cut me off.
0: Oh, I probably will. Ray, I've done it in the past. Yeah. I'll do it again.
1: I know. I don't get very much time whenever I call, but you asked us to call in if we had a sound that's very annoying.
0: Yeah, okay.
1: Now, I'll probably be the only person.
0: Get ready, get ready to put your finger on the button, Jackson. Here we go.
1: I'm ready. Okay.
0: Yeah.
1: I'm probably the only person that will mention this in Perth.
0: Yeah.
1: And I will speak up because I don't like propaganda. We get a lot of that every day, constantly over the radio stations, and that's.
0: Give me an example. What's the example of propaganda, Ray?
1: Well, some information that is being shoved down our throats or our ears constantly. And
0: for example,
1: it's okay. Here it goes. I'm not loud and I'm not pushy. Choose your dealer before you choose your cars. And we get this every day.
0: Yeah. So that's an advertising slogan from one of the much loved car dealerships in Western Australia. So why does that irritate you?
1: I don't understand why people in Perth love his commercials. Because I would never buy a car.
0: Well, Ray, you're not
1: you always cut me off.
0: Well, you're not I'm not cutting you off. I'm just trying to get to for the national audience. I'm just trying to get to the basis of you don't necessarily have to purchase a car from that person, but why do you choose to be so unkind to somebody who's done incredible work in the community and run an enormous business, employed hundreds, if not thousands, of people for many, many decades, and then you would want to criticise that person for the level of advertising that they do on 6PR. That makes no sense to anyone, my friend. Gone very, very silent.
1: Are you going to let me
0: speak a little bit more
1: before you cut me off?
0: Just finish what you were going to say, but please do not be unkind to somebody who's run a business in Perth for a long time, done more for community, helped more people around Western Australia than you could ever imagine. What else did you want to say? Nothing. All right, Ray, I'll let you go. I'll let you go. It doesn't go anywhere. You're a boring, boring human sometimes, Ray, and you have been for many a year. Sam, morning. Yes, Sam, go ahead.
2: A bit of levity. That was a good interview you had with Jade.
0: How good was he? How good was Jade?
2: Oh, you could see the mutual respect bouncing off the walls, mate, because you must go back a while, you know. He's like a national treasure, mate.
0: In many ways.
2: All those rings are like a Liberace, you know. I don't know how he wears them, the knuckles.
0: Yeah.
2: Anyway, I've got lyrics, Tony. I got from the song Moving Pictures, Busting Loose, right? It goes, every guy is a clumsy poet and every girl is a beauty queen and they're fogging up the windows of friends parked cars on their way to the land of dreams.
0: What's that from, Sam?
2: That's Busting Loose by Moving Pictures. Alex Smith, who sang What About Me? Noel got mileage out.
0: What About Me? And then Shannon did a great version of it as well. Yes.
2: Yeah, because you can put that against Bruce Springsteen's The Highway Jam with Broken Heroes on a Last Chance Power Drive, you know?
0: Very much.
2: Really, really great. You're really enjoying the show, Tony.
0: We love great lyrics and songs, and you look for those little one-liners that really, you know, how a writer can actually grab just one, maybe two sentences that live in our hearts or live in our memory for decades.
2: What about Polythene Pam. You could see Polythene Pam. She's sober looking, but she looks like a man.
0: Yes. Sammy, well done. Thank you. Glenn, morning.
3: Hello, Tony. How are you going, mate?
0: I'm pretty good, really, under the circumstances.
3: That's great. Today would have been my dear old mum's 94th birthday. I lost her when she was 52.
0: Ah, very, very young, Glenn.
3: Yes. Yeah. It was a week before I turned 23 when she passed away.
0: Ah.
3: I'm now 60, almost 65.
0: Yeah.
3: Yeah.
0: And was she clearly unwell, or was it?
3: Gynae cancer, mate.
0: Bloody thing doesn't discriminate, Glenn.
3: It doesn't. It doesn't. And I've lost a couple of family members through it.
0: Yeah.
3: Mongrel disease.
0: Yeah, it's and every day we know, we hear of someone who is touched by various versions of it.
3: Yes.
0: We have some of the best minds in the world still trying to manage it and work on who, how, why, and how. And I think we're far better off than maybe we were 25, 50 years ago.
3: Yes, I think you're right there.
0: We've got a long way to go, though.
3: And another bad one is MND.
0: Yep. Well, look at all the support we've been getting for MND with you.
3: Yeah, and also today, mate, it's the anniversary of the opening of the Gladesville Bridge here in Sydney.
0: Just remind us, for those that don't know, Glenn.
3: Yeah. For the anniversary of the opening of the Gladesville Bridge.
0: So just where, for those that may not be familiar, Gladesville Bridge.
3: For you Melbourneites, yeah.
0: Yep.
3: It crosses over the Parramatta River between Lane Cove and almost Balmain.
0: Okay. And so is that heavily trafficked?
3: Oh, yes.
0: Day and night?
3: Victoria Road.
0: Yeah.
3: Victoria Road. That's a heavily trafficked road, yeah.
0: And how long ago was it?
3: In 64, it opened.
0: 64. So was that before? I'm just trying to think. So when was the bridge done? When was that finished?
3: The actual bridge itself?
0: No, Sydney Harbour.
3: Oh, that opened in 32.
0: So that was a long time before.
3: Of course, a long time before. Yeah, that opened in 1932.
0: Yeah, right. Okay.
3: But this one, it was started in the late 50s and it opened in 1964. It was the Duchess of Kent came out here and opened it for us.
0: Of course. Yeah, I'm just looking at some of that history of it now. Glenn, there's a memory. Will they do anything special for it? Is it that significant?
3: No, I don't think so. It's just a
0: piece of history.
3: There's actually a video of it on YouTube being constructed.
0: Sure.
3: And my uncle appears in it. He worked on the bridge in the ocean. And I said, that's Uncle Keith.
0: No.
3: Yes, that's him. That's him. He's actually on a crew of three or four blokes, and they're swinging these, you know, those big hoppers that they used to have with concrete and the big handle on them.
0: Yeah.
3: You reach down on the handle and open the gate in the bottom of the bucket, and he's actually reaching up and reefing down on this handle, big wide handle, and pulling it down, and all the concrete spews out of the bucket, and then he throws the handle back up to close the bottom of the bucket. And it goes back and gets refilled.
0: Great story. I'll send me a clip. Do me the favour.
3: I'm on a VoIP plan at the moment, mate. My other phone's out of action.
0: Okay. So when you get a moment, maybe send me a clip of that when you can. Overnights at 3aw.com.au. I'd love to have a look at it.
3: It's on YouTube. You can see the whole.
0: See if I'm fine. Okay. All right. I will.
3: Yeah, Glenn, the videos, it's broken up in about three stages. But it's there. You watch the building. It's an amazing way they built this bridge.
0: I'll have to find out more about it. Glenn, good to talk to you. And thoughts on this anniversary of your mum from those years ago?
3: Thank you, mate.
0: Nice to talk. Bye. Yvonne, Trev, Jeremy, Laurie, we'll come to you very shortly. And wherever you are, right around Australia, you might want to jump on board as well. If you're going to be kind, be classy, try not to be nasty about other people. Doesn't make any sense to me. 1-3-3-6-9-3-0-4-7-7-6-9-3-6-9-3. 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

0: There's a text here that says, a great lyric, those opening lines, Bob Seger's Night Moves. There you go, Paul, you're right, it's brilliant. Yvonne, morning. Yvonne's gone to sleep. Trev,
1: hello.
0: Good. No, Trev, with Trev or Yvonne?
1: No, I'm not.
0: Yvonne. Yvonne, hello.
1: Hello.
0: Yes, Yvonne, yeah. Gotcha.
1: Hello. How
0: are
1: you going, Tony?
0: We're well, thank you.
1: Long time no talk.
0: Now, Yvonne, just remind me, when did we last speak?
1: Oh, I don't know. The kids went to St. Dominic's.
0: Oh, Yvonne, that's... Gee, I'm just trying... Now, Yvonne, I do remember. So, St. Dom's, I do. I do. Well, you didn't say that. St. Dom's, when the kids were very little, that's got to be the best part of, I'm thinking, 25 years, Yvonne.
1: Well, yeah, they think both Danny and Georgia would be 32 this year. Danny would be 32.
0: Danny would be 32. You're right, I know. Yeah. Where have those years
1: Georgia
0: gone?
1: 32.
0: Where are you now?
1: The Royal Show. I'm on my way home. So I live to Lake Clifton down near Preston Beach.
0: We've got a really bad line again, Yvonne. Yeah. Forgive me. So where are you? I'm sorry.
1: I live in Lake Clifton, down near Preston Beach.
0: Beautiful. Well, when the kids were little, they went to school together.
1: I just took two of the grandkids to the Royal Show, Tony. I never again.
0: Oh. Is that the first time you've done the grandies at the show?
1: Well, it's the older one, but I took the 7 and the 3-year-old by myself, two boys.
0: Yep.
1: Oh, my God. Oh, my God.
0: No,
1: that's all I can say, Tony.
0: It's life-changing. I think there are people across Australia right now, Yvonne, going, understand exactly what she means. But you do it anyway because you love it.
1: Oh, that was it, you know. You walk out. It was over $100 just to get in, Tony, for the three of us.
0: I know. It's a bit of an issue for the cost. But did they enjoy it?
1: Yeah, they loved it, and it has to be the smallest crowd I've ever seen at the Royal Show in 25, 30 years.
0: Oh, well, that's disappointing.
1: Yeah, it was no lines for anything except the toilet.
0: Yeah. Yvonne, it's...
1: No line-up for rides or anything.
0: Yeah, and these days you kept busy doing...
1: I'm retired now down here in Lake Clifton.
0: Well done.
1: On a property and just doing my own thing.
0: How's retirement treating you?
1: Oh, yeah, getting there. Getting there. We've got a big property, so it takes a while to sort it out. We've only been here 3 years now, so, yeah.
0: Good on you. It's a nice part of the world, though. It's lovely.
1: Oh, it's lovely, yeah.
0: Gorgeous.
1: Lovely, yeah.
0: Lovely to hear from you. Thank you for ringing, and I'll pass on your very best to daughter Danny.
1: Yeah, and what was the other daughter?
0: Jamie.
1: The older one?
0: Jamie.
1: Jamie, that's it. Yeah, and Jamie as well, yeah.
0: Jamie. Yeah.
1: You have a wonderful rest of the year, Tony.
0: You too, Yvonne. Lovely to. I'm pleased you rang through. Thank you. Now I've got it all back in my mind. Trevor, morning. Thank you for waiting, Trev.
2: Good morning, Tony.
0: Morning. Old home week here.
2: What's that?
0: Old home week it is.
2: So what did you think of them?
0: The sausage rolls, Trev, are still frozen, and they will slip into them over the weekend.
2: one thing.
0: Yeah.
2: They're allergic to tomato sauce.
0: Don't need it?
2: Well, I think I've told you when I go camping and that, I take a heap of them. And if I bring them out to heat up for a lunch for the kids, and that I go around and find all the tomato sauce and hide it, and the kids will ask, "Mum, where's the tomato sauce?"
0: Nah.
2: Don't ask. Trevor's hidden it. It doesn't sound like you're getting any.
0: So, Trev, just again, remind people across Australia the origin of these particular sausage rolls.
2: Well, my secret recipe. Well, actually, no, I shouldn't say that. My mother used to make sausage rolls all the time, and I started making them, but I've just taken it up a step or two, like cheese and Vegemite in some, cut up bacon in others, just to just to give it different flavours. And I've been told this lot that I made by my friends that it's the best batch I've made yet.
0: Mate, you might be opening a bakery.
2: Oh, actually, in saying that, got a local bakery here in Newport, Candy's Bakery. I took some along there, and it's a big bakery. And anyway, I went back four or five days later and asked her what she thought of my sausage rolls, and she said they're brilliant. And that's from a bakery.
0: Well, you've got to be pleased with that.
2: I certainly was. Anyway, she said, you've got to try one of ours at... We've got, pork mince and a bit of carrot and cabbage.
0: Oh, yum.
2: Yep. Anyway, I've tried them, but my God, $8 each.
0: I know. Well, they're getting dear. And I bought some last weekend or the weekend before now. No, it was last weekend for the grand final. And they were magnificent. Magnificent and worth every bit, but they were nearly about $8.50 a sausage roll for a lengthy, long, you know, it wasn't just a party pie. It was a lengthy, beautiful sausage roll. We sliced them and they're great, but about $8.50 a piece. Oh.
2: And talk about bakeries and good pies and that. Yark.
0: I thought he said yark.
2: Yeah, yark. Up there, it's up near...
0: Yuck near yay.
2: Bucks Bakery.
0: Yeah.
2: They make fantastic pies. It's just, I've tried pies all across Victoria, and I still reckon, well, I've only found that lemon about 3 years ago. Grouse, beautiful pies they've got.
0: What makes them special?
2: They're just nice. There's kangaroo ones. There's scallop pies. They're one of my favourites.
0: Scallop pies, yeah, beautiful.
2: But I reckon they've got about 20 plus different varieties of pie. Duck pie. You've got to be careful of the duck. Look, if you're up that way, you've got to stuck. Actually, when I go up through there sometimes on a long weekend and that, the place is just packed getting in to get pies.
0: Excellent work. Trev, that was very generous offer and kind of you to drop those in.
2: Oh, no, I did it for Darren James one time.
0: I know, and I'll talk to Darren about it and we'll compare notes.
2: Yeah, but he had one from ages ago, a batch I did. But no, I'm just one of them people. I'm a giver.
0: You're a good man, Trev. Thank you. Have a fabulous weekend. G'day, Tone. Lots of texts coming in. Good morning, Tony. Most annoying noise. I love this. Styrofoam rubbing together. Damo. Have not thought about that for a long time. Styrofoam rubbing together. Tony, play Mull of Kintyre. And you're the voice, and tell me, isn't it magnificent when those bagpipes kick in? Tom, I agree. Those two songs, very, very different songs, but you're right. Mull of Kintyre was a major hit for Paul McCartney. Wings, wasn't it? Lyrics. The killer lives inside me. I can feel him move. Sometimes he's lightly sleeping in the quiet of his room. But then his eyes will rise and stare through mine. He'll speak my words and slice my mind inside. The angels live inside me. I can feel them smile. Their presence strokes and soothes the tempest in my mind. And their love can heal the wounds that I have wrought. They watch me as I go to fall. Well, I know I shall be caught. That's fantastic. Who said that through? It's wonderful. Thank you. Keep them coming. The text line 0477 693 693.
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0: Josephine sent through a little note and says, have a listen to this. Colin Hay, Men at Work, Josephine, thank you. And the lyric is, especially at night, I worry over situations. I know I'll be all right. Perhaps it's just imagination. That's fantastic, isn't it? Chris Brody, morning. Chris, thank you for your email. It was lovely to see you on the screen.
11: Yeah, many respects to you. I had a very good talk with an advisor from Federal Parliament yesterday, just that I'm trying to get back on board now to remove a lot of conjecture and animosity. There's just, I said to be a lot more better spirits. And then Saturday, instead of having a punt, I'm going in the town, have a few drinks, let me hear down for my big day. 61 plus one.
0: 61 plus one. So many happy returns, Chris.
11: Yeah, I won't keep it too long. I was just interested to know. I think I made one trip to Bendigo Harness Racing Track on the Jurnerton Highway, all in the 80s, or 90s. No, 80s would have been. And I know its original name was Santos Wanta, but it was actually known as Bendigo up until 1854-55, renamed Santos to 1891, and then went back to its original name, Bendigo. And, because I know the Bendigo and Adelaide Community Bank, they have the Santos Trustees. And now there's another place called Santos down in the southeast, near Cranbourne or somewhere, is there?
0: I'm not sure about the one near Cranbourne.
11: Yeah, no, I just was looking on the internet. I was sort of, yeah, but... Yeah, I won't keep it long, Tony Mac, but I'm starting to give it. I had a hot bath and then replaced the water with cold. I'd put some of that stuff that's advertised on your radio network, some deep heat. I just had to take a little aspirin to get better blood flow in my legs and ready to see my support worker today. We'll go out and probably have a coffee today and just keep it very simple.
0: And that's one of the great keys to life. Where possible, keep it very simple. Less is more, Chris.
11: Yeah, thank you, Tony Mac, and have a good weekend, Ed.
0: You too, mate. Thank you. Andrew, there it is. Thank you. Good morning, Andrew. Hello.
12: Yes, good morning, Tony.
0: Hello, Andrew.
12: Two things, Tony.
0: Please.
12: I have a problem. I had a whole packet of TV snacks this evening.
0: Oh, did you? What, a whole box?
12: A whole packet.
0: A whole box?
12: Yeah, a whole box.
0: Wow.
12: Yeah.
0: You should be working here because during the week I have a great colleague. I'm very lucky. I have Jay, who works with me Monday, Tuesday, Wednesday, and he will have a nearly half a box every single morning. He loves them.
12: The thing is, Ty, next door to work, we have a church charity group.
0: Yep.
12: And they give away things and stuff. And anyway, they had a box of 12 for $10, and I bought the whole box.
0: Oh.
12: And I'm thinking about returning them then.
0: Or you, because resistance is useless, as the old ad used to be.
12: And I've never had them because a workmate bought a packet in. I had two sticks.
0: Yep.
12: And it was in the and here I go buying the whole packet.
0: Now, are these the plain ones, or have you gone some of the malt ones?
12: The malt ones, the yellow.
0: Aren't they
12: packet.
0: Good?
12: Yeah.
0: Aren't they fantastic?
12: Tony, the second thing is our federal treasurer leader this morning. He said he's blaming inflation on the Iran war.
0: Yeah.
12: How long has inflation been going up for, and how long has the Iranian war been going?
0: I'd have to sit down and study those exact numbers. But the idea of inflation has been around for as long as I can remember. Inflation is a thing that's been happening. The idea is to how we manage it, how we control it, how we keep going, and then generate enough energy to keep us all going in business.
12: Yeah. Anyway, I just thought I'm trying to put the two together. So, is it just?
0: I think because of the war out of the United States of America, where they're heavily now in debt. I mean, they're pouring more money than you and I could ever imagination. So there is that impacts on everything else that filters down to nations right across the world. Not justifying, it's just I think the brutal reality. And,
12: did you say,
0: and then as a result, we all live in this cycle of inflation at the moment.
12: Did you say, I remember months ago, you said we need Donald Trump to pay us back in somehow?
0: Did I say that?
12: Something like that, along those lines, that, it's his war, it's America's doing this, and we're paying for it, and our government should hold him responsible and taxing him back somehow.
0: I'm not sure I would have said that, Andrew. But the reality is when we go into these global conflicts, they come at phenomenal expense. Phenomenal expense.
12: Oh, yeah.
0: Particularly when America's involved.
12: Anyway, thanks, Tone.
0: Andrew, keep in touch. Have a great weekend. Thank you. Melbourne right now, 13 degrees, top of 17. Brisbane, hello, 14 degrees, 26 for your brand new Friday. Perth, hello, not quite there. Another 5 minutes will be your brand new Friday morning. But a top of 24, sunny. Adelaide, 15 degrees, showers on the way. And Hobart, morning, 16 degrees right now, currently 9.
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4: Can I just say, well, I had the opportunity for those around Australia for the last couple of weeks, we enjoyed the company of people in New South Wales, Sydney via 2GB, and the great team there at 4BC in Brisbane to have the extra two great radio stations working with us and being part of Australia Overnight while I host the program for the last couple of weeks. So the contribution has been amazing and it continues. G'day, Tone. I'm in Bondi, loving the program. Just wondering if you know the great NFSA series on YouTube. It's called Life in Australia. Goes back from around about 1966. No, I haven't. Early into the film on Sydney is a great aerial shot of the newly built Gladesville Bridge at that time. All the major cities are covered in the series. I enjoyed them all, but for me, Launceston was a beauty. All the best, Tony, and thanks for the great program. Andy, nice of you to say that. Tone, great lyrics from, people would remember the song, Don't Cry For Me, Argentina. What was the old gag? Don't Cry For Me, Marge and Tina. Don't Cry For Me, Argentina. Dressed, this is the lyric, dressed to the nines at sixes and sevens with you. What a great line. What did that mean? Dressed to the nines at sixes and sevens. Somebody will know the origin of that expression. Dressed to the nines at sixes and sevens. Hey, g'day, Tone. How was Elbow coming out yesterday saying banning a card surcharge was going to save us money and giving us relief at the cost of living crisis? Yeah, all the products will go up in price. You would think we'll pay just a little bit more. Don't think they'll reduce it. Wherever you are, right across Australia, come and join us. I'm Tony Mack, 133-693. Your call's the other side. And Steve Collins, all grumpy, coming on the program.
3: News as it happens. This is Adelaide's 5AA.
5: Hello, I'm Chelsea Bowden. The opposition is calling on the federal government to intervene and force the tax office to reverse its ban on credit card payments. The ATO has made the decision after the Reserve Bank axed card surcharges. Labor claims the ban will save consumers over $1.5 billion, but Liberal leader Angus Taylor argues businesses will simply pass on the costs.
6: Nobody likes card surcharges, but you can't pretend that the costs have gone away because they don't appear on the receipt. If the Prime Minister really wants to bring prices down, he should focus on the thing that he can control, bring down government spending.
5: The Prime Minister says the new Greens leader should target One Nation, not the federal government. David Shoebridge has vowed to replace Labor and establish the minor party as Australia's main progressive force. But Anthony Albanese argues the Greens remain a protest movement, warning these types of attacks cost them seats at the last election. Questions are looming over the motive of a co-pilot who allegedly stabbed his captain on a flight from Dubai to Israel. Israeli Prime Minister Benjamin Netanyahu claims the Fly Dubai pilot had undergone Islamist radical indoctrination. The United Arab Emirates has since launched its own investigation into the incident. Foreign Minister Penny Wong confirmed two Australians were on board, identified as Sydney couple Stephen and Carol Moss. A school in Ukraine has been hit in the latest wave of Russian airstrikes. The children were in a shelter at the time and no injuries have been

0: reported. The grounds of a nuclear research facility were also hit, causing a fire but leaving the facility's test reactor undamaged. A death row inmate in the United States has survived two lethal injections. Krista Pike was said to be the first woman executed in Tennessee in 200 years over the 1996 murder of her classmate. Her lawyers say she was taken to hospital alive after the execution attempts failed. Media witness John North says it was a strained situation.
1: Why was it that by the time the blinds went down for the second time at 8:05, she was still breathing, and her breathing at points was very rhythmic? She was snoring at times, but she was still breathing.
0: A win for country towns across the country, with the Commonwealth Bank renewing its commitment to keep all 281 of its regional branches open until at least December 2030. Checking sport, Isaac Heaney has won the Sydney Swans' Best and Fairest Award despite being suspended for the last three games of the season. He received the most votes from the club's coaching panel, followed by Brodie Grundy and Charlie Curnow. Heaney, Chad Warner, Nick Blakey, James Jordan and Raleigh Bice were all suspended for breaching club standards in August. None attended the award ceremony. Melbourne's Jack Viney has returned to Victoria after meeting with West Coast ahead of a potential move. The 32-year-old has been linked to the Eagles and Essendon after being told he wasn't part of the Demons' midfield plans next season, despite still having 2 years left on his contract. Viney told Channel 10 while he's hopeful a deal can be reached, he's yet to make a final decision.
2: Yeah, obviously a lot to weigh up. But bit of a look around last couple of days, bit to think about with the family, and hopefully make a decision soon.
0: And the Roosters will learn today if veteran utility Connor Watson has earned an exemption from concussion protocols to be free to play in Sunday's NRL Grand Final against the Knights.
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12: One of the many joys of working overnight and hosting a program like this is the incredible contributions that we get from 99.9% of people across Australia. There's occasionally, as you probably realise, we get very occasionally, in fairness, some what I would like to call wankos. We call them wankos. Privately, behind the screen, we call them wankos. And the only criteria for being a generally being a wanko is for being belligerently unkind, uncharitable to other people. And the program that I've forever tried to run in terms of engagement with listeners right across Australia, or any time really, in during my entire career, is to make a program, to produce a program, to present a program that is somewhat engaging, bit of fun, bit of light, bit of shade, bit of empathy, all of those ingredients. But to be really unkind is just, it feels like it's belligerent. And it may or may not be, but it certainly feels like that to me. I know that people, listeners, don't particularly care for it generally. I mean, we can all have a bit of fun. We can all have a bit of cheek. We can all immerse ourselves in a tongue-in-cheek moment. That's a bit of, that's joyous. But to be really unkind and hurtful to other people, and particularly even if you're talking about people that, that you know, many of us don't know, is unhelpful as well. So I just put that out there for your consideration. If you have a view about that, I'd love to hear you get the feedback on it, because as I always say, feedback is a gift. Feedback is a gift. I've got that in my, in part of my email signature. Feedback is a gift. It's a great term, isn't it? Gavin, morn.
13: Hey, buddy, how are you today?
12: Gab, well, thank you for asking.
13: Hey, have you ever heard the true story about a 15-year-old boy from Leongatha that rode his horse up to Sydney for the opening of the Sydney Harbour Bridge?
12: Just remind us, Gav.
13: For the sake of it, I cannot think of his name. But it's on YouTube, and they actually wrote a song about him.
12: And he rode his horse from Leongatha all the way to Sydney.
13: Yes, and he was in the actual opening parade once the Prime Minister found out. I don't know if you can look it up or not.
12: Yeah, we'll see if we can. I'm not familiar with the story. Or if I have seen it, it's not front of mind.
13: Yeah, there's a plaque of him on the Sydney Harbour Bridge. And all I can remember, his horse was named Ginger.
12: His name was Ginger. Ginger Mick.
13: No, he's Ginger Mick.
12: Ginger
13: That's
12: Mick.
13: The horse.
12: Yep. Recall.
13: Yep.
12: And his name was Lenny. And Gwyntha. And he left South Gippsland Town, Leongatha, February 3rd, 1932. He finally arrived in Sydney in March. And his story captured the imagination of the Australian public, generated sizable press following, including in the London Times. And there's
13: Isn't that amazing? And there's now
12: an unveiled bronze statue honouring Lenny's remarkable story.
13: Yeah, and I bet you a lot of Australians don't even know about that.
12: Well, I certainly, if I did, I'd certainly forgotten about it, Gav.
13: Yeah, that is remarkable. And there's an actual, there's a thing on YouTube and somebody wrote a song about him.
12: See if we can find that a little later on. I mean, what would have possessed a young, very young person
13: His father said he could do it, but he had to plough all the paddocks beforehand, and which he did, and his father allowed him to ride, then people found out what he was doing and they would put him up in the town on the way and on the way back. And the Prime Minister at the time said he wanted to put him and his horse on a train to get back to Victoria, and he said, no, I'll ride back.
12: So he rode there and then rode back to Leongatha.
13: Rode back. 15 years old, yes.
12: What a great story. We've got to find out more about that. Gav, thank you. And a lot of the detail online, obviously.
13: Yes, mate. Yeah, on YouTube. Yeah.
12: Just fantastic. Gavin, thank you for sharing that story. Go on. Helen, morning.
14: Good morning, Tony. Good morning. I'd never heard of that. And I've actually walked the Sydney Harbour Bridge because my husband and I decided to walk across one day. And I don't remember seeing the statue, so isn't it horrible?
12: Well, the statue's in Leongatha.
14: Oh, it's not in on the Sydney Harbour.
12: No, I think that, well, just go back to that if you can, Jackson.
14: I think
12: the statue's in Leongatha now as a Leongatha community now unveiled a bronze statue honouring Lenny's remarkable yarn. So it's in Leongatha, not in Sydney.
14: Okay. Oh, well then.
12: And I'm just looking at it. It's like, really, it's really quite special. I mean, when did that, does it say when that was put in, Jackson? No, not posted. No, when the statue was done, the date that statue was, oh, look at that. Yeah, wow. Isn't that divine? See, it's worthwhile going to Leongatha just for that, if nothing else. Beautiful.
14: We have gone to Leongatha, but it must, I don't remember it. Gosh, I'm getting old.
12: You're not by yourself about that, Helen.
14: Yeah, I know. But I was going to say about yesterday, I was talking about coffee, and I will continue my story about coffee.
12: Please.
14: Because Macedonians, what they used to do is people used to go, like in the 60s, we're talking 50s, 60s, the community was a very small community, and you'd go to people, you'd just arrive at somebody's house for a coffee. I mean, we didn't have phones, so you'd just arrive for coffee. But if you didn't, we used to call it sick der cafe, which means get lost coffee. So you, when you wanted somebody to leave.
12: That's great.
14: When you wanted somebody to leave, you asked them, do you want a coffee? So they knew that it was time for you to go when somebody said to you, do you want a coffee? And it was your by your leave, you know, you had to go.
12: That's fantastic.
14: My husband used to tell the story of his grandmother, and there was a neighbour that used to go visit her, and my husband was little. And the neighbour would arrive at the doorstep, and his grandmother would say to the lady, you know, do you want a coffee? And my husband said to his grandmother, you know, Baba, why did you say that to the lady? You know, she just arrived. And he goes, I didn't want her to stay. And so it was, you don't do that now. Nowadays, and that's what we're talking about yesterday, I went out for a coffee, and we had a lovely coffee, which I had very hot, and she had a very, very hot chocolate. And we enjoyed having coffee together. But we were saying these days people don't do that anymore. You know, you don't just arrive at somebody's doorstep. You have to ring them up and ask to go and visit.
12: Yeah.
14: And people.
12: Remember, we used to call that the drop-in. We used to call it the drop-in. So is the drop-in a thing of the past? Do people still do the drop-in?
14: No, you don't do the drop-in now. Even to your own children, you don't do the drop-in.
12: Well, no, I think that's probably right. You do. Yeah, you're right about that. See, I would no more, well, I'm thinking about it, I would no more probably just drop in. I would ring and say, I might come around and catch up with the girls or whatever it is.
14: Yeah, you don't do that anymore. So have I got time to say another story?
12: Please, Callan, of course you do. We're going to talk to Grumpy very shortly, but he'll love this story. You tell him so beautifully.
14: All right, I'll tell Grumpy another story. My parents and us built next door to each other. And we did it originally for somebody to look after our children because we were working, so we needed not babysitters, our children were still 12 and 10, but we needed somebody, you know, coming from school, picking them up, whatever. And but when my father passed away, so my mother was a widow for 37 years and we lived next door, and my mother expected me for coffee every morning at 6 o'clock. You know, if I wasn't there by 6 o'clock in the morning, she'd say to me, oh, you've slept in this morning. So I had to be there before 6 o'clock in the morning for coffee, but we had Turkish coffee. And my mother, and when my mother passed away, because we had Turkish coffee almost every day of the 37 years my mother was alive after my father passed, we always had Turkish coffee. So when my mother passed away, I couldn't bring myself to make Turkish coffee. I just couldn't drink it. I am now.
12: Because it's quite dense?
14: No, I love Turkish coffee, but because it was a memory of my mother making it for me every morning. And at 96, she would get up off the chair and she'd make me Turkish coffee, and we would have Turkish coffee three times a day. And it's not the density of anything or the taste of it. I love Turkish coffee, but it was because a memory of my mother. Even though I'm way in my 70s, I still think of that. So there we are.
12: It's a lovely story. Helen, what's the latest time of the day where you would have a coffee?
14: Today, or now, I won't have it after 5 p.m.
12: After 5 p.m.
14: I won't have a coffee. Yeah. Now, tea I can have, not coffee. Tea I can have. It doesn't bother me. But coffee, no. I won't be able to. Oh, so I don't sleep anyway. So what the hell am I talking about? Why am I talking to you at 2 in the morning?
12: It's a very good point. You might as well have the coffee and maybe a little dram with it as well. Helen, you're a delight. Have a wonderful weekend. We'll talk next week.
14: Thank you. Bye.
12: Bye. 133-693 is our telephone number. The text line, beautiful. 0477-693-693 is, if you're sending a message, I'll do that again slowly. 04, because people may not hear. 0477-693-693. Now, Steve Grumpy Collins, he's a great friend, colleague, and wonderful broadcaster, podcaster, video producer, presenter, father. Just amazing. We will get to Grumpy in just a moment. The question will be, when you think about it, places that you love or places that you've gone anywhere around Australia or around the world for that matter that have disappointed, places that you have loved and places that for whatever reason may have disappointed in your global, Australia-wide or global travels. 133-693, get in nice and early. I'm sure many people would have a story. Something that you went to a place and you fell in love with it and why. Conversely, you got there and it was really disappointing. 133-693, Grumpy Collins, travel next, Australia Overnight.
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0: can't wait to get on the road again.
1: It must be a Thursday. No, it's not. It's a Friday. It's a Friday morning, and it's Steve Grumpy Collins. Morning.
2: Good morning to you, Tony.
1: We're all touched by what happened on the aeroplane yesterday. It's an extraordinary story, and there will be more to come. But with the grace of God, it all ended well. But it just
2: fortunately there were two more pilots on the plane who could take over.
1: I mean, that's a godsend. But you think about the time growing up, 60s and 70s. I think I mentioned it coincidentally just the other night on the program, where it was not unusual to regularly have this thing called a hijack in the news.
2: Yeah. Yes, that's correct. It wasn't the 60s, but I think it started in the 70s, but it certainly wasn't the 60s. Yeah, but yes, that's right. And that's why we still have to have all these security checks every time we go to an airport to board a plane.
1: Yep, and all of that was extended, of course, through 9/11 as a result of that.
2: Correct. Yeah, that's right as well, yeah.
1: And as painful it's going to remain in place.
2: Yes, but then again, aviation flying is still one of the safest forms of transport. I mean, that is a very, very rare event. Of course, there is a theory that the MH370, the Malaysian flight that went down in the Indian Ocean, was also caused by a pilot, murder-suicide by the pilot or co-pilot. So, that one's still a mystery.
1: Yeah, it is. And at some point we would hope to be able to have a greater sense of how that all unfolded.
2: Yeah. Yeah, that's right. But they are still investigating it, apparently. But so we'll see. One day they may have some idea what actually happened. But at this stage, we don't.
1: Yeah, still. All sorts of things. If you want to jump on board and be part of it, feel free. You can join us while Grumpy is here. We talk travel for the next 25 minutes or so. If you'd like to be part of it, 133693. The question is, places that you love, places that disappoint. I got to say, if I had to write one down, Grumpy, I'm not too sure that I would go as far as disappointment.
2: Or places that you've been over or something like that, I have to say. I'll give you an idea. I normally like to start on a positive note, but a place that I'm over, Ubud in Bali. Now, I used to love Ubud because I live in Perth, so we always go to Bali. And Ubud was just the best village. It had a great village atmosphere. It was a lovely location. It was just a terrific place. But the last time I went, which was about 3 weeks ago, the place has been ruined. It's been overdeveloped. It's become more expensive. The traffic is horrendous. The local council hasn't spent any money at all on maintaining footpaths. So a lot of the time you've got to walk on the road. It's been ruined, I think, by greed. Whereas it used to be just the most fantastic place to go and relax. It's in a wonderful location up in the hills. The last time I went, which was about 3 years ago, I thought I never want to come here again because I only had very good memories of it when it was more laid back.
1: Yeah.
2: See, sometimes they ruin places by overdeveloping. Pretty much in Bali, the same goes for anything that's sort of from Kuta sort of going heading west to Seminyak and Canggu and places like that, because it's just been overdeveloped. When I first went to Seminyak, if people haven't been to Bali, it used to be just a nice little village, and there were lots of rice paddies around it, and there was one Italian restaurant on the beach. Mm. Well, now you can't move because of the traffic. It takes you 2 hours.
1: But I suppose that's natural, though, Grumpy. I mean, you look at great cities like Adelaide or Perth or Melbourne or Brisbane. Yeah. I mean, the reality is in 20, 30, 40, 50 years, things do change.
2: Yes, I do. But these are tourist destinations, and why would you change them in such a way that being a tourist there becomes unpleasant? I mean, I realise that you've got to have development, but if you have the development, but you don't put in the infrastructure like improving the roads and improving the footpaths, then you're not making the place a very nice destination to visit. Because it's more of a hassle to actually go there.
1: Yeah, in many, many ways. Do you want to take some calls?
2: Yeah, happy to.
1: Sam, hello. Say hello to Grumpy. Morning.
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2: Morning.
3: Listen, I love Positano in Italy, like the Amalfi coastline. I remember Broden on Getaways driving a red Ferrari around the Amalfi coastline. Does it get any better than that? Like, you can put that as a bucket list item, you know? Then you go to the Blue Grotto, sail out from Naples, right? Take that in, the Isle of Capri. Then you take in the ruins of Pompeii and Herculaneum. It's a two, three hour day, you know, trip. And it's really highly charged. Naples, a good active city.
2: Yeah, no. You're absolutely right. Of course, Naples, the home of pizza, of course. But you're absolutely correct. I've got a favourite place in Italy, which is Lecco, which is on Lake Como.
1: Beautiful.
2: And we went and stayed there, and we stayed in an Airbnb. And you know what? It's one of the best holidays we've ever had because this family was wonderful. Lecco is a lovely town. It's not one of the better known towns on Lake Como, which is probably why we chose it. It's just beautiful there. And we felt like we were locals because we were accepted. There was a little bar that we went to, which is 7 steps away from the Airbnb. And it was just those experiences you have when you get, I mean, it's a gorgeous place anyway, but it's the experiences you have when you're there. So, and I mean, I love Italy. I've been there 4 or 5 times, and particularly down south, and particularly Sicily is just gorgeous. But it was just because of the experience we had in Lecco that makes that our favourite place. And this is about, you know, what are the places that surprised you when you went there? You weren't expecting much and they really overwhelmed you. And what are the places that you sort of went to expecting a lot and were a little bit disappointed?
1: 133693. I'm just looking at pizza, the history, flatbreads and toppings consumed by the ancient Egyptians, Romans and Greeks. The latter ate a version with herbs and oils similar to today's focaccia, but the modern birthplace of pizza, Italy's region, city, Naples.
2: Yep, that's right. Oh, I mean, people have been using dough and flatbread for millennia. I think, because don't forget that the tomato and the potato, now the tomato is very, very important for pizza, but the potato is probably the most eaten vegetable in the world. They weren't around until about the 14th or 15th century when they were brought back from South America, which is where they thrived. So can you imagine before we got the tomato and potato, our diets would have been very, very different.
1: I wonder, there's a lot of people saying the idea, one in particular makes the point of those memorable times is when you go off the beaten track.
2: Yes, correct.
1: That's
2: where
1: the real joy is.
2: Yeah, that's it. When you're going somewhere and you don't know what to expect and it delights you. I found that one of the places I love in the US is Chicago. Now, I hadn't heard much good stuff about Chicago. I mean, I went to New York and Washington, D.C., and they were fabulous, but I knew a lot about them. I didn't know much about Chicago.
1: And
2: honestly, it was the most gorgeous city. The architecture there is fabulous. We were there. I was there in summer, so it didn't get to 40 below when I was there. But it's a really nice city. It's not as frenetic, say, as New York, and New York is a very exciting city to be in. But it's got some lovely beaches there.
1: Yeah.
2: It's just a wonderful place to get around. And I just love Chicago because I wasn't expecting it to be as good as it was.
1: My kind of my kind of town was the song, I think.
2: Yes, it is.
1: I know Ross Stevenson, co-host of the 3AW Brekkie program, made the same point, I think, last year after a visit and said, you know, when you think about what Chicago may have been at some point,
2: He
1: put it well and truly ahead of New York now.
2: New York's New York, and, it's an exciting town, but you know what to expect there. I didn't know what to expect when I visited Chicago. I wanted to go there because I was traveling in America and the Rolling Stone had their big exhibitionism playing there, and I thought, well, they were motivated by the music that came out of Chicago. So if I want to go and see this thing, that's a place to go and see it. And that was fabulous. But it was the city itself that I just fell in love with. It was just, and it's so easy to get around, and it's just, and the Chicago River, and you've got, so many different parks. Yeah. And the architecture is just gorgeous.
1: When we come back, your calls, come and join us. Places that you love, places that for whatever reason may have disappointed, or as Maggie pointed out by way of a text, where have you been? You've gone off the so-called beaten track, anywhere maybe around Australia, anywhere around the world. 133693.
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1: Steve Grumpy Collins, Talking Traveller. It is stevecollinstraveller.com. Grumpy, we know him and love him as Grumpy. Lots of text, and you know how important the text line is to us, Grumpy.
15: Yep.
1: This one here says,
15: of course,
1: a Chicago specialty, mobster thermidor, which is funny.
2: Okay.
1: Nice. Another one says to you, oh no, I won't read that one out. There's another one that says, Threadbo is too upmarket, so I went to its poor cousin, Threadbare.
2: Oh, okay. Thank you. Well, they're very good tonight, aren't they, Tony?
1: They're ticking over beautifully. Pete, say hi to Grumpy. Good morning.
2: Good morning.
16: Shalom.
1: Yes, Pete, go ahead.
2: Shalom. Yes.
16: How you going, Tony?
1: Yes, Pete, go ahead. You're on the air.
16: And Grumpy. You know the best place I like?
1: What's that?
16: From 12 years of age. Jerusalem.
1: What was the best part about that, Pete, for you when you visited?
16: Walk where Jesus died for our sin and met Dr. Goldberg from Victoria Park. And then my neighbour, Scottish, married a Jewish bloke. And you know what I say to people? You can go to London, you can go to Germany. You can go there, but if you haven't been to Jerusalem, it'd be nowhere, man.
1: Nowhere, man.
16: I'm in love with that.
1: Go on. We've got a lot of echo. I'm not too sure we've got echo in the system here at the moment, Pete, but thank you for that. The mum always wanted to go, Grumpy, to Lourdes.
2: Yep. Yes, my aunt and her friend, they did the pilgrimage to Lourdes, yes. And they, of course, went to the Vatican. They did a lot of the holy places, but they went there. And I don't know if they had any ailments to cure. But
1: didn't matter.
2: But no, they went on. I think they went on a tour that took you to a lot of these holy places. Lourdes. I'm not sure if the water is as good as it once was, though, Tony. Because you don't hear of too many miracles happening these days, do you, really?
1: No, you don't. Lourdes water. But even when you think about that, if you were being lucky enough to visit Rome, I mean, that is an outstanding experience. Even if you're only there for 48 hours, it's an extraordinary and very spiritual feeling as you walk into Rome, as you drive into Rome, well, walk into Rome.
2: Well, I went in by train, but that was all right as well. But it's Rome is one of the most fascinating cities in the world because, it was possibly the greatest empire of all time. You can debate which one was bigger, better or whatever. But it's amazing. The history there is so well preserved. And you've got several elements. You've got the ancient history and things like the Colosseum and the Forum, and of course it's also the head of the Vatican is actually a separate country, but it is actually part of Rome. And to go and wander around the Vatican is just amazing. Just the artworks. Forget about the architecture, the artworks, the Sistine Chapel, etc. It's just amazing.
1: It is.
2: And then you go out and the shopping is fantastic. And the fashion, of course. And the one thing about Rome especially is you never see anybody in Rome that is slovenly dressed. They all dress up to go out or even if it's just to go for a walk. But it's a fascinating place.
1: In many, many ways.
2: To go Rome. Yeah, I loved it there.
1: A couple of quick calls. Denise, morning.
2: Yep.
17: Hi, how are you, Paul?
1: We're well.
17: Yeah, I'm well too. I'm just going to say something about my parents' village in Greece.
2: Yeah.
17: Which is called, which the island is called Lemnos, and our village is called Samos.
2: Yeah.
17: And it is so beautiful.
2: Yep.
17: It is so beautiful. It is very old,
2: yep.
17: and very religious place. The villages consisted of a lot of churches, and there's a great big church on a mountain that a monk runs, and it is so beautiful. That's all I can say about my parents' village.
1: How long since you've been there, Denise?
17: I went there a long time ago with my mum and my brother, but I've got very fond memories of Thanos. Very fond memories. It's an idyllic place, and there's lots of old culture, Greek-style living, but I think with the tourists, everything is beginning to change.
1: Wow, Denise, what a great story. I wish we had a bit more time.
2: Yeah.
1: I've not been to Greece. It's one of those things on the to-do list.
2: It is one. Now, the islands are absolutely beautiful as well. But once again, Athens or Greece itself is like Rome. You go to the Acropolis there's so much history there. It's just it's just an amazing place. You go up into the mountains and it's just gorgeous. But because a lot of people do cruise the islands because they're sensational. They're just lovely.
1: One of the great stories, it's probably for another time, it's one of the great stories of David Kosh on the program many, many years ago at 6PR, talked about the fact that there was, it's a long story, but the short version is there was this moratorium on swimming pools in Greece where they had to pay a fee if you had a swimming pool.
2: And oh, really?
1: And so, The number one advertising product was a special cover you would put on your pool so it couldn't be recognised by the police as they were flying over. And it was the number one product being advertised on Greek media. It was brilliant. Just brilliant. And there was nothing they could do about it.
2: Well, the Greeks will find a way around something. I had an amazing experience in Athens once. I was there with a group of Aussies and we'd been getting into the USO and there was an amusement park across the road and we thought, oh, let's go and go up there and have a ride on the Ferris wheel.
1: Of course.
2: Well, we went there. We were the only customers there and this guy put us on and had us going around for 45 minutes before he left us off because he wanted to attract customers.
1: That's brilliant. We'll go to Sue, we'll go to Helen next. Steve Grumpy Collins, we're travelling Australia overnight.
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1: Sue in Queensland. Good morning, Sue.
23: Morning to you too. Back in 83, I went on a Trafalgar tour. So the biggest disappointment on that one was when I got to Nice and there was no sand. It was just pebbles on the beach.
1: it's so true. Isn't it true?
2: Oh, yeah. Oh,
23: and
2: yeah.
23: And another thing, the tour director, he said when we were going to Rome or somewhere, Italy or wherever, and he said, don't get offended if you get pinched on the butt. And I thought, anyway, so we're having dinner. Anyway, and the waiter beside me put down my plate and pinched me so hard on the butt. And I thought, I shouldn't say anything.
1: So afterwards you went dancing with him.
2: Did you leave a tip?
23: You're not allowed to get offended. Imagine now this day and age.
2: Yeah, I know.
1: That's right.
2: Yeah,
1: Sue, that's great.
2: Don't get offended.
1: That notion, Grumpy and Sue, about Nice.
2: Yeah.
1: You're right. Yeah. I mean, and it's spectacular in many, many ways, but there's nothing there in terms of
23: no sand.
1: There's no sand.
23: I'm expecting sand on the beach.
1: I know. Exactly. That's a very funny line, Sue, and you told it beautifully. Thank you. Keep in touch.
2: Well,
1: Helen, morning.
2: Hi, Helen. Yeah.
1: We'll say hello to Helen. Hello.
2: Yep. Hello, Helen.
24: Good morning. I was just going to say the most incredible experience that we had was Lord's. I had never seen anything like it, that many people lining up, not the waters, but at night when the priest did the services and people would come from all around the world.
1: All around the world.
24: For the church, for the religious services. I had never, ever in my life seen anything like it. And the other thing, very few people know, on the top of St. Peter's Basilica, there is like a walkway. And it was a local that told us about it, and you had to get to St. Peter's very, very early in the morning to be able to get to the top. You go by a spiral staircase to get to the top, and you can see all of Rome from there. And I've never heard anybody mention that.
2: Well, I've done that, and, you know, the most terrifying bit is you've got to walk around near the top of the dome. There's a very, very narrow walkway, and you are very high up to get out onto that veranda where all the statues are to get the views. And I can tell you that's a bit daunting when you walk out and you look down and there's St. Peter's well below you and you've got to walk around this dome to get out. It's a great adventure, but not for everybody.
1: T-Mac and Grumpy, coming home from Ireland, which I highly recommend, 10 out of 10, he says, via Sri Lanka, and I recommend absolutely beautiful. Palmer trees everywhere. People are wonderful. Very underrated. Must go there, says Gary. Sri Lanka.
2: Yeah, good beaches there. Yeah, and they've got a fantastic train that goes up through the tea plantations. Yeah.
1: So worthwhile. You'd put that on the list. More than just tea.
2: Oh, yeah. Ceylon tea is very...
1: It is.
2: I think, remember the Kamal's first ever gig, I think, was playing in a Ceylon tea ad. He was playing...
1: He did.
2: That was back in the 60s, I think. I think Kamal's very first gig.
1: We'll see if we can find it where Kamal is promoting... what was the brand?
2: He didn't talk. I don't know. It was Ceylon tea.
1: He sang it. That's all I remember.
2: Yeah. No. He had a drum. He didn't speak or he didn't play. He had a drum. He was playing a musician or something.
1: Have a listen to this.
2: He was bare chested and yeah.
1: Here we go. Yeah.
3: Fragrant Isle. Fragrant tea.
2: Oh, okay.

0: There we go.
1: Perfectly, perfectly executed. Yes. Too, just quietly. What a voice.
0: Yes. Yeah, no, I had a great voice. Yeah, you certainly did, yeah.
1: Well, lots of texts coming in, and we, as we do, we always ran out of time. But the idea of, I'm going to put that on the list for a mini, yep. Based on that reference alone, Sri Lanka. Sri Lanka.
0: Yep. Can I just, before I go, before I head off, can I just say something, Tony?
1: This was, you may. Sure.
0: Yesterday, it's the first time in my life I've felt old, by the way, because yesterday was the 50th anniversary of the recording of the last episode of Blue Hills, and I worked on that. I was a sound effects man.
1: You did.
0: And I just saw that went, it started in World War II, and if you lived in rural Australia, everything stopped so you could listen to Blue Hills. It was just an amazing serial.
1: And you would have worked with, for the, you know, the latter end of that series, working with extraordinary performers.
0: And Queenie Ashton, she was in it right from the very from beginning. She uttered the first words in the very first episode, and she uttered the last words in the very last episode.
1: Was it a fun cast? Was it a fun session?
0: They were all they were great actors. You know, and they had some top names in Blue Hills throughout the years. You know, they were so professional. They were a delight to work with. I really enjoyed working on the on the Blue program, Hills. It was a lot.
1: ABC Studios in Sydney, correct?
0: Yeah, that's right. Yeah, Studio 201, that's where it was recorded.
1: There you go. Grub, it's always a joy. We'll talk again soon. We'll talk next week, if not before. All right, mate.
0: Okay, Tony. See you, mate.
1: Have a look at what he does. SteveCollinsTraveller.com. 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We know him and love him as Steve Grumpy Collins.
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10: What's the matter? Yes, it was Dilma. All those people saying it was Dilma. I hadn't heard that for a long time, that jingle. So that makes Grumpy 103. No, it doesn't. He was only there for the last few months of it, I think, is the point he was making. When we go back, after the news, we're going to the United States of America. Rod Smith.
11: Why?
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13: Hello, I'm Chelsea Bowden. Two Australians have survived the apparent hijacking of a flight bound for Israel. Jack Fenwick reports.
14: The Fly Dubai plane plummeted 14,000 feet in less than 30 seconds when it was 2 hours into its journey from Dubai to Israel on Wednesday morning. It was forced to divert to Saudi Arabia after the co-pilot stabbed his captain and apparently tried to crash the plane. 174 passengers were on board, including Sydney couple Stephen and Carol Moss. Foreign Minister Penny Wong has confirmed the Australians are safe and thanked the heroes who thwarted the attack. Israeli Prime Minister Benjamin Netanyahu says the incident is being investigated as a suspected terror attack. Jack Fenwick reporting.
13: Calls are growing for the Australian Taxation Office to reverse its decision to stop accepting credit card payments. The move follows new Reserve Bank regulations banning card surcharges. The opposition is calling on the federal government to intervene and force the Tax Office to reverse course. Andrew McKellar from the Chamber of Commerce and Industry says small businesses rely on credit cards to pay the ATO.
15: They'll be waking up this morning. I think they'll be completely staggered that this is how the tax office seeks to deal with them. This is just another, I think, slap that is going to really hurt many of those small businesses.
13: The Reserve Bank says buyers using the 5% deposit scheme are among the most likely to be in negative equity. The federal government says over 100,000 people have accessed the program since it was opened up to higher incomes. The RBA says recent borrowers are the most likely to owe more money than their house is worth amid falling property prices. Unprecedented police powers are now in force in Perth ahead of a controversial defence and weapons conference. A 10-day security zone has been activated around the Perth Convention Centre for next week's Land Forces Expo. It's the largest police operation in the state in 15 years as officers try to prevent a repeat of violent protests against the event in Melbourne 2 years ago. A Sydney hospital is warning of the concussion risks to e-bike riders after recording

0: A 22% increase in injuries. It comes as 23 illegal bikes were crushed under new police powers. St. Vincent's Hospital's Dr. Edward Lewis says almost half of all presentations are serious enough to trigger a trauma response.
1: With that, the energy and the speed matter a lot to particularly the brain. The brain doesn't really care whether the motor is electric or not. It cares about the force with which your head stops.
0: Checking sport, Isaac Heaney has won his third consecutive Best and Fairest Award for the Sydney Swans, despite a club-imposed sanction forcing him to miss the last three games of the season. Heaney accepted the award via a video message, avoiding the ceremony along with fellow suspended teammates Chad Warner, Nick Blakey, Riley Bice and James Jordan. Meanwhile, Will Ashcroft has capped off a stellar year by winning his first Merit Murray medal as Brisbane's best and fairest player. And Roosters back rower Angus Crichton is relishing the chance to wrap up his NRL career on a high. The Blues forward is preparing to switch codes to play rugby union. He says he'd love to repay the Roosters with a premiership.
2: Came into this club as a kid and now I'm leaving as a husband and as a father, and we won a premiership in my first year when I came across in 2019, and then it'd be pretty fitting to win another one on Sunday.
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12: I think Grumpy mentioned the program that he loved and worked just in the last couple of months of its production all those years ago. But Yes What, people around Australia would remember Yes What. What a little show that was. Radio comedy program. It was first heard in Adelaide. It made its debut, Melbourne debut, on 3XY in Melbourne back in 1939. The characters from Yes What, and I heard it years later as a youngster listening to it, and thought it was just so funny. The characters and the behaviour of the boys in the class, the headmaster. Yes What, just brilliant. The other one that I wanted to mention to you, the VFL, oh, this is an interesting one too. The VFL Grand Final was drawn for the first time when Melbourne, 10-9-69, played Essendon, 7-27-69. The year was 1948 and Melbourne won the replay when they replayed it. Melbourne Grand Final, VFL Grand Final, was drawn for the first time, and that year was 1948. Other bits and pieces, Johnny Carson hosted his first Tonight Show. Saw an interview with him doing that, and he talks about how incredibly nervous he felt about that. The year was 1962. Finally retired in 1992, so he had a really great run, replaced by Jay Leno back in the day. He passed away in 2005, Johnny Carson. Great fan. Still a lot of that online. You can have a look at it with Johnny Carson. Rock Hudson, US actor, passed away this day, 1985, during the 60s. Often teamed movie roles with people like Doris Day. From 1971-75, he starred with Susan St. James in 133693, or you can text 0477-693-693. Rock Hudson starred with Susan St. James in the TV series 0477-693-693. Great memories, really good show. Now, one of the all-time wonderful movies, I don't know how long since you've seen it, but The Bridge Over the River Kwai, directed by David Lean. The year was 1957. It won 7 Academy Awards, including Best Picture, at the 30th Academy Awards. Bridge Over the River Kwai.

0: Oh, so glorious, isn't it? Wonderful part of that film. So important, that piece of music to that film. Bridge on the River Kwai, director David Lean. 1957 was the year. 12 months after, at 7 Academy Awards, including Best Picture for that year. Rod, morning.
1: Morning, Tone. I've got the answer to your question about Rock Hudson and Susan St. James.
0: Of course, you were going to say?
1: Macmillan and White.
0: And it was a huge success, massive yes. TV program.
1: Yes, it was one of the early pioneers in the TV police drama.
0: They were in many ways. And I think they were usually run later in the week and they would be interspersed. There was, I think Channel 9 ran them from memory.
1: I think so, yeah.
0: And they interspersed it with a couple of other very well-known series. And one week you'd get Macmillan and Wife and the next week you would get, who was the bloke in the, just gone right out of my head.
1: Columbo.
0: Who?
1: Columbo.
0: Yeah, Columbo. So they would change it around with Columbo. And one week would be Columbo and the next week would be Macmillan and Wife.
1: Yeah.
0: Just fantastic. And they went for about, I reckon they were 90-minute plus shows. Like they were movie length almost, weren't they?
1: Well, I know the Columbo episodes were. I can't recall the Macmillan and Wife, but I can recall the show and the characters, but I can't recall actually just how long each episode was.
0: Where are you heading, Rod? On the road again?
1: I'm heading to Melbourne and I'm a little bit peeved off.
0: Because?
1: Oh, well, you no doubt would be up to date with the back and forth that's been going on between Michelle Bullock and Jim Chalmers. It's your fault.
0: Yeah.
1: Well, apparently it's not the government's fault. So I suppose the $200 million they just gave Rio Tinto to bail out their second aluminium smelter won't be their fault either, because, Rio was short of a quid. Their profit this year fell to $14.1 billion. So
0: yeah, they're doing okay.
1: They need the poor old taxpayer to prop them up with a $200 million handout, not a loan, a handout. This government's bailing them out.
0: It just seems odd, doesn't it? For the times, it feels odd in the extreme.
1: Okay. You and I have been told to tighten our belts and think twice before we enter into a mortgage or whatever, and the government, after reiterating that just yesterday, turns around and today, Wednesday and Thursday,
0: yep.
1: Not Thursday, Friday.
0: Yep.
1: Turns around and comes out the very next day and bails out a multinational company that pays next to no bloody tax in the country anyway.
0: Yeah. I'll have to go through the rhymes and reasons for it. Presumably it's to preserve. No, I shouldn't say that because I don't know. I'd have to find out more about it. Why that decision was taken?
1: Surely. That $200 million could have been spent elsewhere, you know.
0: It could always be spent elsewhere. There's no question about that.
1: I don't know. It could have been spent on better housing or for homeless veterans or something, or better hospitals or upgrading schools or something like that.
0: So I think you're right, Rod. I mean, even when we have a federal election in the next couple of years, and then it will all unfold one way or the other as to who, how, why, where, and when. But then if the incumbent government comes in and they really tighten the belt, and they will and they should, but that's going to be as equally damaging to many as well. So it's about getting that balance right.
1: True. I agree with you in that regard. Government services still have to be paid for. That I understand. I've got no problem with that. But when the government's got money sitting around just lying around in the back room somewhere that you can just hand out to anybody anytime you feel like it, that's money that money belongs to the taxpayers. It doesn't belong to anybody sitting in an ivory tower in Canberra. That's been collected from the people who've been out and busted their arse all year long working.
0: Yeah, very, very true. Do you reckon you could ever be a treasurer?
1: maybe some of that money should go back to those people.
0: Sure. Do you think you could ever play the role of a treasurer?
1: I've done it once before at a sporting club, but trust me, it's a tough gig.
0: It's a tough gig. Imagine if you're doing it federally.
1: The hardest part's actually getting the money off the people that owe you the money.
0: Yeah, that's exactly right. Rod's a great point. Thank you. Have a happy weekend. We'll talk next week. Simon, morning.
2: Morning, Dave. I was just thinking about before. I've been thinking about this for a while. When there's total eclipse of the moon and the sun.
0: Yeah.
2: Does the moon ever get hot? How hot does the moon get?
0: Don't think it gets very hot at all.
2: Don't think so.
0: So what's the point? I missed the point, I think, which I often do.
2: Don't you reckon the moon would get hotter than it should be, or whatever?
0: Sorry, I don't quite understand, Simon. So you think the moon should get hotter?
2: Yeah, that's what I'm trying to say.
0: Why would it get hotter?
2: Because they're so close.
0: When
2: the eclipse happens.
0: Oh, look, the answer is I'm not that skilled. I don't know why it doesn't get hotter.
2: Yeah, well, I'm not an astronomer.
0: No. We'll ask the audience. So you would like to see the moon get hotter?
2: No, I just want to know if it does or not.
0: Oh, I see. As to whether it does. It's a great question. Yep. To my knowledge, I think it just sits up there and hangs out and does its moon business, rocks along. Occasionally people drop in, not as often as they once did, but the moon's just doing its own thing and it really is desperate for visitors at some point. Simon, always good. Have a great weekend. Maggie, morning.
3: Oh, you made me. You're a naughty boy.
0: Very naughty boy. Very naughty boy.
4: He's a very naughty boy.
0: Very naughty boy.
3: The moon just... sorry. Just dropping in. I dare say you'd be on the same wavelength as I.
0: Always, Maggie. That's what I aspire with this audience, is to be on the same wavelength with the listener.
3: When I finish up, I can explain to Jackson. But the reason for calling, you played a little bit of Bridge Over...
0: The River Kwai. We should point out, as many people did, the name of the film is Bridge on the River Kwai, not Bridge Over the River Kwai. Which I think I may have said, in fairness. So, but the movie was known as Bridge on the River Kwai. Thank you for 2,800 people that have text through to remind me.
3: But, that song, it just struck a chord with me. A couple of comments. Yeah, it was David Lean, was it?
0: David Lean was the director.
3: He did many great movies over the years way back. I think one could have even been Ryan's Daughters.
0: Well, that's a good point. We'll check on that. Did he do Ryan's Daughter?
3: A couple of comments. Yeah, it was David Lean, was it?
0: David Lean was the director.
3: He did many great movies over the years. I think one could have even been Ryan's Daughters.
0: That's a good point. We'll check on that. Did he do Ryan's Daughter? Did he do Ryan's Daughter? Did he direct Ryan's Daughter is probably what I meant.
3: Directing, yeah. But let me get back to...
0: sorry, my late, sorry, God.
3: My late father, who was born in 23, he saw service World War II, in the Pacific, different parts, and New Guinea, the Indian Ocean, as far as the Middle East, inclusive of, and all that. And that is one song. That song somehow resonates with me. And also something that he'd often bring up or sing, and for, I think it was something like 76 trombones or whatever. And to this day, I don't quite know. I could have it a bit wrong there.
0: No, you haven't, Maggie. Repeat after me. I am just a poor boy.
3: What are you? Are you leading me up the garden path?
0: Repeat
3: now?
0: After me. I am just a poor boy.
3: I am just a poor girl.
0: I am just a poor girl. I have squandered my resistance.
3: And I'm Annie Oakley.
0: I have squandered my resistance for a pocket full of mumbles, such are promises.
3: Oh, promises, promises,
0: all,
3: promises.
0: All lies, this is going well, all lies and jest.
3: Oh, God, you're onto the politics now. I'm glad.
0: That's what it is.

0: was about politics. Still a man hears what he wants to hear and justifies the rest.
1: Oh, justify, yes. Yes, it's all because of the Middle East and Iran.
0: That's right. You pulled the link there, Maggie. Well done, you. Passing parade, Johnny DeRemus. It's Friday. Johnny, good morning.
2: This is John DeRemus with the Passing Parade, the story of a man who kept a king in power and lived to regret it. Over the centuries, English monarchs have had their money problems. A particular case in point was King Charles II, who, but for the timely assistance of a financier named Robert Venner, would in all probability have sent England bankrupt. I'll be back with the story after this message.
3: Guests, Biscuit Carnival, it's on now. Yes, right now your local store is featuring Guests' famous biscuits in Guests' Biscuit Carnival. How about some crunchy, munchy Guests' butternut snaps? Or some delicious Guests' true bake? Remember, if it's Guests', it's good. 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Guests' Biscuit Carnival on now.
2: Robert Venner began his career as a goldsmith's apprentice, working for his uncle Thomas Venner in London. The latter thrived greatly during Cromwell's regime. Among other things, he became controller of the mint and a leading banker to the Puritan government. The restoration of 1660 saw no change in his fortunes, for King Charles II, arriving penniless from his exile in Europe, urgently needed money to maintain the new royalist regime. By now, young Robert had set up a business of his own and was competing in wealth and influence with his uncle. It was Robert that King Charles commissioned to make an entirely new set of royal regalia, crown, scepter, orb, and so on, the previous set having somehow disappeared. The cost worked out at some £30,000. The king couldn't pay, so young Robert put it on his tab and thus became the unofficial royal moneylender. Within 14 years, he was owed the then staggering sum of 250,000 golden guineas. But such had been Robert Venner's golden flood of fortune that he could afford to carry the debt. He was made a baronet and in 1674 became Lord Mayor of London. The royal debt continued to mount. To such a degree, in fact, that Venner was obliged to borrow large sums from his fellow financiers. This was a big mistake on his part, as events were to prove. The court swallowed money like a bottomless pit. There was no keeping up with the king's spending. Interest on the royal loans lagged far in arrears or remained unpaid altogether. Despite his worth on paper, Venner found it increasingly difficult to meet his own commitments. Finally, he told the king it could not go on, that the crown would have to make good at least part of its debt to him. 3 months went by, during which time the king made it his business to keep out of Venner's way. Then came the clincher. The king's ministers calmly announced the repudiation of his debts and fixed a system of annuities for the creditors involved, including Venner. The man who had gone out on a limb for his sovereign was awarded an annuity of £26,000, an amount that made it impossible for him to keep his head above water. And there was nothing he could do about it but sink, which he did. In 1684, the former dictator of the London money market was declared bankrupt. The bulk of his estate was broken up and sold. He died 4 years later on September 2nd, 1688, doubtless the wiser, but infinitely the poorer for his experience. Our time is up till we meet again for another chapter in the Passing Parade. This is John DeRemus. Thank you so much. And goodbye for now.
0: Thank you, Johnny. A Charlie Fiend fan. We'll find out more about that as Sir Rod. Emotional farewell after six decades. I think he's doing the farewell tour, a couple of years probably, but the announcement came out. We'll look at that. And the largest dog pool party. What? Rod Smith in the US. Next.
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0: Five.

0: Which means Rod Smith, who talks to us each and every Friday morning at the United States Report. It is the one and only Rod Smith morning.
1: Good morning, Tony. A lovely day here. Sun is shining, going for a top of 24, 21 at the moment.
0: Perfect. We're going to talk about Rod Stewart because people are thinking that he's sort of gone into retirement. There's a couple of years, but he's going to be he's on tour. Nice promotion for a tour. So he's going to do a bit for the next 12, maybe 18 months or more. But first up, Charlie Sheen. Tell us more about Charlie.
1: Well, he's coming out of retirement with his dad, Martin, and they're set to star as father and son in the comedy series Happy Jack. Now, the comedy will start production on a 6-episode first season that's in Los Angeles, and it's all happening early next year in 2027. It's launched on AMC, and it'll be shot in the same studio where Friends was filmed, and it will be in front of a studio audience.
0: So what's AMC?
1: AMC is just like HBO, same kind of,
0: So it's not a network
1: film company. But Charlie Sheen, he starred, don't you remember, he starred in 2.5 Men, and that was for 8 seasons before a very public departure. And he was also in Anger Management, plus also Spin City, where he replaced Michael J. Fox in season 5 and also starred with Heather Locklear. Mm. Now, the Sheens, father and son, great talent. They've got some good writers behind them, so it sounds like a good mix, and more than likely it's going to be a good family comedy, Happy Jack.
0: Because Heather Locklear played a pretty important role too in 2.5, I think, from memory.
1: 2.5? She wasn't the...
0: Wasn't she the brother's... Have I got that wrong? Wasn't she the brother's sort of long-time girlfriend in 2.5 Men?
1: Yeah, probably. You've got me on the hop there, Tony, but she might have been just a special guest role or something like that, not like she was in Spin City.
0: Spin City was before 2.5 Men, wasn't it?
1: Yes.
0: Yeah. Now let's go back to Sir Rod Stewart, the farewell after a long, long time. There'd be people around Australia, including moi, that have seen him more than twice.
1: Oh, what a great talent. Look, Rod Stewart is preparing to say, well, he did say goodbye this week because he's announcing his forthcoming tour that's only in Europe and the UK. You know, like, he's going to give it away because he's 81. And the news with all his fans this week, the announcement comes after where he... even had some stent procedure. That's right. Do you remember that? That was in August, and where he had to cancel performances here in the United States in many cities. Although his decision about touring closed a major chapter in his career, he clarified he's not retiring from music altogether.
0: No.
1: But he's retiring from touring on the road because it does take its toll, doesn't it, Tony?
0: Well, I can only imagine, Rod, having not done it, but I can imagine it probably does. Now, the other Rod Smith, largest dog pool party, a pool party for puppies?
1: It was. A Guinness World Record was set at the Doodle Palooza 2026 for the largest dog pool party. Nearly 300 canines gathered at the Cowabunga Canyon Water Park in Vegas a few days ago. Now, the official number was 296, and all the dogs were poodle mixes. And the event coincided with National Dog Week and raised funds for the Doodle Rescue USA that helps raise awareness for the dogs and also that... foster families, plus all the dogs that need rescue and for their forever homes. So it was a great day for all the dogs.
0: We could do better than that. How many dogs? Two dogs.
1: 296. Now, they're all poodle mixes there, Tony. I think that was the record
0: there. That was the record there. Thank you. I reckon we could do better than that. When we come back, new Sylvester Stallone book and Ringo Star Day, dedicated to the great man. That's next. It's all part of Australia Overnight. I'm Tony Mack. Good morning.
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0: Rod, forgive me, it was Courtney Thorne-Smith who was the long-serving girlfriend of Alan in Two and a Half Men. She did,
1: yes.
0: 51 of those.
1: Now you've got it,
0: so now I've got it. So that was my mistake. I misspoke, as they say now in the biz, when you misspoke. Sylvester Stallone, a book? Have he's done, or somebody about Sylvester Stallone?
1: No, it's his book. It's called Stepped, a memoir. Now, the 81-year-old Sylvester Stallone traces his rise from a violent, impoverished childhood in New York to Hollywood, powered by persistence despite scant resources and repeated rejection. Now, his memoir leads to Rocky, how Stallone rejected lucrative offers for his script unless he starred in it. A gamble that ended with the movie, as you well know, became the top-grossing film of 1976 and earned an Oscar for Best Picture. Look, it took 2 years to write there, Tony. It's a gritty, heart-wrenching memoir, and it came out this week. And also, if you're lazy in reading, hey, you can get the audio book, and it's voiced by Stallone himself. Don't forget his signature key line he likes to say, keep punching.
0: Keep punching, as he does. Ringo Starr Day.
1: Yeah, that happened this week in Boston. That's right, the Boston City Council officially proclaimed the 30th of September Ringo Starr Day. and you know, all recognition for his legendary musical legacy and deep ties in the city, because his daughter received life-saving cancer treatment at the Brigham Women's Hospital in Boston. Now, the 86-year-old Ringo is touring at the moment. That's right. He's on the East Coast, and he really kind of keeps himself young.
0: He does.
1: He's just, and he's still touring.
0: Yeah, and they love it. That's the interesting thing about him and Jagger and Sir Rod Stewart, of course, that they do it not because they need a quid. They just love doing the work. Doing the work.
1: And very quickly, it does keep you young, yeah, I'm sure.
0: Of course it does. We've got less than 30 seconds. On this day in music.
1: Well, how about we just go to 1986. Bananarama had the number one in Australia with their cover version of Shocking Blues' Venus. Stayed there for 7 weeks. Here it is.

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11: The Man in the Mist.
12: The rectory garden in Little Village, Hampshire. We were within sight of the church where I had left Lady Elliot and my husband George because I had not seen David in the congregation. Then Hilary's housekeeper told me that David was in the garden. Now here we were. An embarrassed and reticent David, because he had confessed that he was in love with me. I realized that I must put him at his ease if I were to carry out my plan to revenge myself on Lady Elliot and George. I argued with him, tried to reason with him. Eventually, steeling myself because I had to lie, I told him that I loved him too.
13: You love me?
12: Yes, David.
13: Impossible.
12: Why?
13: Well, you... You of all people.
12: Why not, David?
13: You're my aunt.
12: Oh, David, why do you keep reminding me I married your uncle? Apart from that, we're not related. And I love you, David. I love you.
13: But I never thought... I never dreamed...
12: That such a thing could happen. David, we're the same age, with the same interests, and we've been thrown together so much. Such a relief after all the old fogies around us.
14: When did you know?
12: Oh, it's hard to say. Perhaps it was when you took me to dinner that night at the Enchilada restaurant. Remember?
14: I remember everything about that evening. I was so excited when you said you'd come with me. And then I was nervous when I took you into the place and flustered when I tried to order the meal.
12: But I helped you, remember? I tried to give you confidence. I knew you hadn't been out very much with girls.
14: Oh, it was what happened later that was more important.
12: So much happened that night.
14: We were in that little alley watching the house where Carl Bloor had disappeared. Then he stood at the window upstairs and we pretended we were a pair of lovers.
12: Mm-hmm.
14: I put my arms around you, Nadine. We were so close that I'm sure you felt my heart beating. It was hammering furiously.
12: Oh, David.
14: It was the most wonderful moment of my life. Tell me, how could you possibly fall in love with someone like me?
12: Oh, David, you're a wonderful person. You're good-looking and lovable and sincere. And I just adore being with you. Come back to your grandmother's house.
14: I didn't think I would ever be able to face you again.
12: Do come back, because we must talk. There's so much to talk about. In the meantime, I must get back to the church. The service must have started already, and Lady Elliot will wonder where I am and what I'm doing.
14: I didn't go today because... Well, because...
12: Because you knew Lady Elliot would drag us along to hear Hilary's sermon, I know. That's why I had to find you. It was my only chance to talk to you while they were in there.
14: I felt I couldn't face you again.
12: Oh, David, come back. Please come back. We have to go back to London early in the morning, and I must talk with you. I must, or it'll break my heart.

0: Oh, there's nothing like a nice strong cup of tea after a service. Oh, I thought it was very cold in the church. Didn't you, George?
1: Didn't notice. I was well rugged up.
0: And foolishly, I didn't wear a fur coat today. Not like you, Nadine. Then you're used to that dank cold in London.
2: Yes.
0: By the way, whatever happened to you when you left us in the church? You went back to the car to get
2: a picture. I couldn't find it at first. I searched the front seat and the back and eventually discovered it was crumpled up in the bottom of my purse. It was there all the time.
0: Mm-hmm. A pity. A great pity you walked right in the middle of Hilary's sermon. He hates anybody to be hustling around when he's giving his sermon.
2: I must apologize to him.
0: Well, mind you do. He'll be dropping in for tea this afternoon, although Sunday is a frightfully busy day for him. I thought it was a very nice sermon, didn't you, George?
1: Oh, most impressive. Yes, most impressive.
0: Anyhow, there'll be many opportunities for you to hear other sermons in future. A wonderful decision, Nadine, to close up that junk shop. And I've got exciting plans for you both.
2: Have you, Lady Elliot?
0: You won't have to tear back to that shop on Sunday evenings or at the crack of dawn on Mondays. As a matter of fact, you can stay up here till Wednesdays if you like.
2: Oh, providing we haven't commitments in town. Isn't that right, George?
1: Oh, why hurry away?
0: You should be grateful to think you can stay so near to Ben. As a matter of fact, I've got it all worked out. I'm going to give you and George the big suite in the south wing, the one with its own sitting room, so it'll really be like a second home for you.
2: Oh, sounds thrilling.
0: You don't sound over-enthusiastic.
2: Oh, I am. I'm most grateful. Yes, it'll be wonderful to be near Ben and to stay in the country half the week. Yes, I think it's a perfectly marvelous idea.
1: Hello. Who's this?
3: By Gad. You know whose car that is, Mother?
0: Now, how could I know, George? You're at the window and I'm not.
1: Harry Elliott's new bus.
0: Harry Elliott? What does he come up here for?
1: Well, I'd better go and let him in. That is, if I,
0: If that woman is with him...
1: You mean Anne?
0: Yes, if she is, I won't have her in my house. I won't.
1: Yes, well, I can't see from here, but I'll have a chat with Harry. But one minute.
2: Lady Elliot, why this attitude with Anne?
0: Don't ask ridiculous questions. Isn't it all too evident?
2: But I thought everything had been cleared up.
0: Everything? Everything? My child, don't you recognize delicacy of feeling? Don't you realize what that woman did to me?
2: Look, I know it's none of my business,
0: well,
2: but
0: of course it's your business. You're an Elliot now, and don't you forget it.
1: Mother?
0: Yes?
1: Here's Harry.
0: Alone?
4: Yes, I'm alone, Lady Elliot. George told me that Anne wasn't welcome.
0: You're not surprised, surely?
4: I didn't give her your message. I just told her to wait in the car till we talk.
0: Why have you come?
4: To pay you what Anne owes you. Here's a cheque for £4,000.
0: And about time. Does that woman want a receipt?
4: Don't refer to Anne as that woman.
0: Do you prefer that I call her a creature?
4: She's my wife, and I won't have you insulting her.
2: Lady Elliot, Harry, if you don't mind, I'll leave. This is very embarrassing, and I feel I shouldn't be here.
0: You please yourself.
2: I'd rather, if you don't mind.
0: Not that we've anything more to say to each other, Harry Elliot, except that as far as you are personally concerned, I am glad that you were exonerated.
4: But doesn't this exonerate Anne?
0: This check? Are you trying to buy me off? I'd like to remind you, Harry Elliot, that your wife got this money out of me under false pretenses and that she'd no intention whatsoever of paying it back.
4: Oh, yes, she did.
0: With what?
4: She had every intention of raising the money somehow.
0: When she came to me pretending that she wanted to invest money in a mythical company? Ah, nonsense. I repeat, Harry, that creature will not be allowed inside my doors. In fact, I resent the fact that she's even in the grounds. Now, will you please remove her as soon as possible?

0: Oh, Nadine.
1: I crept out the back way. I didn't want to be seen. There's an awful row going on in there.
0: Harry and Lady Elliot?
1: Oh, yes, she's a beast. Oh, I do hate her, Anne.
0: What's happened?
1: Oh, I left in the middle of it. I know if I'd stayed, I would have attacked the old woman in your defense.
0: Oh, it's all over me, of course.
1: Yes, I don't think she's going to forgive you.
0: I wondered about that. Harry and I discussed it very carefully before we left London. I didn't want to come. It was only for Harry's sake. Peace in the family, you understand?
1: There's not going to be any peace.
0: But Harry came with the money. The £4,000 I borrowed.
1: Well, I was there when he talked about it. He took that for granted, not so much as a thank you.
0: Poor Harry. It's Harry I'm thinking of.
1: Do you blame me, Anne, for my attitude?
0: About David, you mean?
1: Yes. I've begun.
0: You mean...
1: When we arrived yesterday, David had cleared out.
0: Why?
1: Well, he couldn't face me, you see. He was so embarrassed, so... He went off to the rectory to stay with his Uncle Hilary.
0: Poor David. I can understand that he would be embarrassed. He's such a shy, naive boy. A dreamer, most sensitive.
1: Anyhow, I found him in the rectory garden. I tried to persuade him to come back to the house.
0: Did he?
1: Well, he hasn't come back yet, but I am waiting for him. He will.
0: How do you know?
1: Because I told him I was in love with him.
0: Oh, Nadine. You're playing with fire.
1: Oh, I know you don't approve, Anne, but... After that fracas inside, the way that old dragon is carrying on about you, how do you think I feel? Don't you realize what I've been through?
0: She is difficult.
1: And the way she's behaving now. She's taken it for granted that her little plan has been successful. Her advice to George to withdraw his guarantee on the bank.
0: And she thinks the shop will close, definitely.
1: I've said it would. Oh, yes, I'm subservient, humble, contrite, and very much punished. And the old woman laps it up like a cat swallowing cream.
0: All the same, even if you go to her and tell her that you and David are in love, what about the boy? You're going to hurt him terribly.
1: That's the only thing I don't like, but what else can I do? It's my only chance to keep the shop and dictate my own terms. Even inside just now, I realized how much that woman loathes a scandal. And this will be the greatest scandal of all time from her point of view.
0: I see what you mean, but I still don't like it.
1: Oh, here's Harry.
0: Oh, with a face like thunder. Obviously, the interview was not a success.
2: Anne, we're driving back to London.
0: Oh, are we? Shan't I see Lady Elliot?
2: No.
0: But you gave her the money?
2: Yes, she's not well enough to see you today.
1: It's no use, Harry, I've told her.
0: Harry, I was at fault in the beginning. We have to realize that.
2: Don't defend her.
0: I'm trying to put myself in her place. Still...
1: Now you must agree with me, Anne, that I've got to carry on with my little plan if I'm to survive.
2: What do you mean, Nadine?
1: Oh, just something I have in mind.
2: Well, Nadine, we'd better get off the premises. She even resents the fact that Anne is in the garden.
0: Oh.
1: You see, Anne, you must agree with me.
0: Well, perhaps I do agree with you now, but please, please don't let that other party suffer. Otherwise, I'm sure there'll be a tragedy.
1: Harry looked from Anne to me and again back to Anne. He wondered who this other party was, and Anne's remark gave me a twinge of conscience. I didn't want David to suffer either. He was my only chance to gain my own ends, to recover my beloved antique shop.
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5: Hello, I'm Chelsea Bowden. The opposition is calling on the federal government to intervene and force the tax office to reverse its ban on credit card payments. The ATO has made the decision after the Reserve Bank axed card surcharges. Labor claims the ban will save consumers over $1.5 billion, but Liberal leader Angus Taylor argues businesses will simply pass on the costs.
6: Nobody likes card surcharges, but you can't pretend that the costs have gone away because they don't appear on the receipt. If the Prime Minister really wants to bring prices down, he should focus on the thing that he can control, bring down government spending.
5: The Prime Minister says the new Greens leader should target One Nation, not the federal government. David Shoebridge has vowed to replace Labor and establish the minor party as Australia's main progressive force. But Anthony Albanese argues the Greens remain a protest movement, warning these types of attacks cost them seats at the last election. Questions are looming over the motive of a co-pilot who allegedly stabbed his captain on a flight from Dubai to Israel. Israeli Prime Minister Benjamin Netanyahu claims the Fly Dubai pilot had undergone Islamist radical indoctrination. The United Arab Emirates has since launched its own investigation into the incident. Foreign Minister Penny Wong confirmed two Australians were on board, identified as Sydney couple Stephen and Carol Moss. A school in Ukraine has been hit in the latest wave of Russian airstrikes. The children were in a shelter at the time and no injuries have been reported. The grounds of a nuclear research facility were also hit, causing a fire but leaving the facility's test reactor undamaged. A death row inmate in the United States has survived two lethal injections. Krista Pike was said to be the first woman executed in Tennessee in 200 years over the 1996 murder of her classmate. Her lawyers say she was taken to hospital alive after the execution attempts failed. Media witness John North says it was a strange situation.
7: Why was it that by the time the blinds went down for the second time at 8:05, she was still breathing, and her breathing at points was very rhythmic. She was snoring at times, but she was still breathing.
5: A win for country towns across the country, with the Commonwealth Bank renewing its commitment to keep all 281 of its regional branches open until at least December 2030. Checking sport, Isaac Heaney has won the Sydney Swans' Best and Fairest Award despite being suspended for the last three games of the season. He received the most votes from the club's coaching panel, followed by Brodie Grundy and Charlie Curnow. Heaney, Chad Warner, Nick Blakey, James Jordan and Riley Bias were all suspended for breaching club standards in August. None attended the award ceremony. Melbourne's Jack Viney has returned to Victoria after meeting with West

0: closed ahead of a potential move. The 32-year-old has been linked to the Eagles and Essendon after being told he wasn't part of the Demons' midfield plans next season, despite still having 2 years left on his contract. Barney told Channel 10 while he's hopeful a deal can be reached, he's yet to make a final decision.
1: Yeah, obviously a lot to weigh up, but bit of a look around last couple of days, bit to think about with the family and hopefully make a decision soon.
0: And the Roosters will learn today if veteran utility Connor Watson has earned an exemption from concussion protocols to be free to play in Sunday's NRL Grand Final against the Knights.
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9: Now, this is Australia Overnight with Tony McManus.
10: Around about now, we would normally do a, both Jackson and I, like to clear our throats before we return after the cereal. We sort of go like this. Like that. See? It's called a throat clearance. Jackson, have you done yours? Very good. One more time. Excellent work. Now you've turned it into a cough. Wherever you are, right across this great nation, hello, Melbourne. Look at that. It's already 13 degrees on the way to 17 showers. So it's dropped down to 13, I should say. Brisbane, 14, nearly 15 degrees, 26 and sunny. Perth, 9 degrees, but a sunny day ahead, 24. Adelaide, hello, hello, hello, 14 and a top of 18. You've got some showers on the way. Hobart, morning, 8 degrees, partly cloudy, top of 16. If you have just woken up first time, love you, long time, jump on board. Friday, second day, 2026. Today, by the way, is World Smile Day. World Smile Day. Now, many a year ago, there was a great presenter by the name of Happy Hammond. People interstate may not be familiar with, in other states may not be familiar with Happy Hammond, but certainly was her hallmark at Channel 7 here in Melbourne for years, Happy Hammond. Happy said, you should always smile when you're on the air. For example, so if I went, so let me read something. If I read something with a smile, see if it makes a difference. So I'm now smiling. See, you're faking a smile. Phil Oakley, lead vocalist for the UK band Human League. Sounds a bit weird. Is it weird when I speak like that as a smile? Is that a smile, Jackson? No, it's not. No? Okay. So I'll just do normal voice then. Thank you. Phil Oakey. Lead vocals, UK band Human League. They had a number of number one hits when you think about it. Don't You Want Me, which was also their biggest seller in Australia in 86, combined with Giorgio Moroder to record Together in Electric Dreams. We've got to play that a bit later on. Got to play that. Julian in Armidale, good morning.
11: Good morning, sir. We looked up 1960. There was an attempt to hijack a TAA Electra over Queensland by somebody who was quite insane. And apparently he was overpowered by the captain and the crew. He tried to hijack the Lockheed Electra to Singapore, but was foiled and arrested. Would you be able to possibly go back on the internet and find that? Is it a true story?
10: No, not this time of the hour. We haven't got the time to investigate it that easily, unfortunately. We're taking calls and we just haven't got the time. But you make the great point that those things, we should remember a lot of those things, Julian.
11: And there was also an extortion on Ansett Airlines too.
10: There was a what on the web?
11: They made a book on the extortion on Qantas. Do you remember that?
10: Back in the early 70s? No, I don't. How did that, what would happen there?
11: Oh, it was a financial hoax on Qantas, and they blew up all those planes in the Middle East, remember, in the early 70s?
10: Yeah, well, that was sadly a dreadful time with the
11: Now, my heroes,
10: and
11: of course, as you mentioned on TV, was Happy Hammond.
10: Happy?
11: Oh, wasn't he? We actually got a ticket. Mum got a ticket for us to go to the old Channel 7 studios in Dorcas Street, and we saw Happy Hammond with the chequered cat and the chequered coat.
10: Yeah.
11: I think he came from Adelaide, didn't he?
10: Did he? Was he born in South Australia?
11: I think he was, and a lot of his performers came from the Tivoli, didn't they, the old Tivoli Theatre?
10: Many did, in the early days of television. Yep.
11: I tell you what, we had a thrill one day. We went down on the way to Auburn South State School, and I said to Mum, guess who was sitting at the next car? Uncle Norman, the Western Star Butter Show. And he waved to me and said, hello, how are you?
10: Happy Hammond. Did he? Is that right? Happy Hammond was born in New South Wales.
11: Adelaide? In New South Wales,
10: yeah,
11: was it?
10: Yeah, so he's April Fool's baby in 19... I beg your pardon, he died in 1998 on the 1st of April. He was 81 when he died. He was born in 1916.
11: We loved him, didn't we?
10: We loved Happy Hammond.
11: And, of course, Uncle Norman Swain. We saw, as I said, we saw him. Gee, he was a great hero, wasn't he?
10: Where was
11: he born?
10: Norman Swain, and the other one for me was King Corky, King of the Kids.
11: Oh, yes. Well, he's related, of course, to your Simon Owen.
10: I think so. I think they were somehow related, weren't they?
11: Yes, of course. Some of your other heroes, of course, would have been Cousin Roy. Remember him?
10: Cousin Roy was...
11: Zig and Zag used to appear on Channel 7.
10: That's right.
11: After the news on Channel 7 on Saturday night, and there'll be no trouble.
10: There'll be no trouble. Was a very important part of the opening of their segment when they were together and doing great things.
11: Oh, yes. So how many more of those 1960s era, early TV days kids? Of course, my hero, of course, was number 31, Ron Barassi.
10: Oh, of course.
11: I nearly got to meet him.
10: Yeah. My fantasy, even as a little tacker, was Princess Panda.
11: Princess Panda. Have you got her book?
10: I wish I did.
11: It's worth a lot of money.
10: Wish I had a phone number. Princess Panda.
11: Yeah, her real name was Pamela Lissner, L-I-S-N-E-R. She quit Australia with her husband, Jimmy Allen, and she did come back. And she kept her privacy, didn't she?
10: So she did or didn't come back?
11: She did come back. She did the book, if you've got it.
10: And he
11: it's
10: came
11: a
10: back.
11: Very valuable collectible item.
10: And he came back to Brill Cream. So I didn't know she'd left Australia.
11: Sorry?
10: She was a very big part
11: of course.
10: She was a very big part of IMT, Princess Panda.
11: That's right. Of course, our other hero was, and I wish I kept his doll, Jerry G and Ron Blaskett.
10: Ron Blaskett, legendary, wonderful performers. Julian, have a great weekend. Always good to chat. Bazza, morning.
12: Good morning. How are you?
10: Oh, thank you for asking, Bazza. I'm really well. What about yourself?
12: Well, you know, I just say that to annoy you.
10: I know. Straight up the snoz. You got me again, Bazza.
12: Yeah.
10: Oh, Magoo, you've done it again.
12: Yeah. My daughter's been missing for 6 days.
10: Now, Bazza, because why? Yeah. So this is the daughter that you've loved who's been struggling with some form of addiction for some time.
12: Yes, and she got schizophrenia, but she disappeared on me. And I went to the Victorian Police and I wrote a missing persons report and photos and all that kind of thing. Did you know they found her in 6 hours?
10: So she's back safely now?
12: Yeah, she's just packing up a unit. She's coming back here to live.
10: Well, is that going to work for you?
12: Oh, she's lived with me all her life, so.
10: Well, I hope it does, because those challenges that she's been going through, does she get any assistance and help by way of, given her addictions that you've talked about?
12: Yeah, she gets that through Barwon Mental Health.
10: Yeah, okay.
12: And he's also got an NDIS worker. Look, I never ever thought I would ever say this, but thank you, Victorian Police.
10: They were being helpful?
12: They were fantastic in finding her.
10: Yeah. Well, that's a blessing. When do you hope that you'll be back in the safety of your home?
12: Depends on how quickly she can pack her unit up.
10: Well, Bazza, I hope it all works out. Well, no doubt we'll talk again, but you've had the highs and lows and you've ridden them well. You know, it's for people in Australia that go through similar, and this is not unusual, as you well know, their families go through this. It's a challenge. It challenges you and your life, quality of life.
12: Well, your family is your most important thing in your life, and if you don't look after them, you haven't got anything.
10: So you've got to be in a position to be able to support that?
12: I've always supported that, and I always will.
10: It's very kind. Keep in touch, Baz. We'll talk in the next week or so, no doubt. Wherever you are around Australia, anything you want to raise on the program, feel free to do that. Things that we've been talking about this morning, if you have just woken up, feel free. Nothing in particular. We've just started off with a little thing that we call Back in My Day. It's an open so you finish the sentence, in other words, Back in My Day. The other thing that we probably didn't get to, but we can probably certainly have a look at it, Little Golden Books. A great read of Little Golden Books that have been around a long time, but the first of those Little Golden Books came online. I wrote it down. Why did I write it down? And now I go to tell you, I have no idea why I wrote it down, but it'll come back to me very shortly. Oh, I know what it was, because they started in 1942, Little Golden Books, 1942, there would be people that would still have many a little golden book at home, and how important they were for, include myself in that, reading, learning to read in the day. I mean, you're 4, 5, 6, and 7, and they were entree cards to, you know, Enid Blyton or Tom Sawyer, whatever the case may be, to learn how to read and enjoy the idea of reading. Remember when people used to read? Most annoying sounds. We started the program with that earlier. Some of those most annoying sounds, and people have been wizardry around it, including just the idea of the chalk or the fingernails from the nuns, the teachers, when I say the nuns, teachers, on the black boards. It was just, and you can hear it, the screech of the chalk, even as I speak of it now, that shiver goes down the spine. Now, the other one too, for those who follow AFL, Chris Fagan's pulled the pin, the Brisbane Lions, and what an amazing career he's had. I mean, it's just quite a phenomenal contribution that he's made to the game. But I wrote down, he's resigned, he's pulled the pin, he's decided to move on. I wrote down, who else would you like to see retire? We can have fun with this. Who else would you like to see retire? Tagline, and how soon? 133693.
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10: I've got to tell you, it's a Friday morning and feeling a bit talked out. The old Johnny Blackman line, Daddy used to say. Try doing an American accent. Anybody do a great American accent? 133693, asking for a friend. For those in Brisbane and Perth, 133882. And for Sydney listeners, 131873. Anybody think they do a really good American accent? Why do you ask, Tone? Well, Rich, who is a regular contributor from the United States of America, he says, try doing an American accent and then ask yourself which American accent. Robert De Niro's accent is said to have been a working-class Manhattan Bronx Italian-American sound. Every borough, New York, has a district variation on the New York City accent. Some of it spills over to Long Island, even. I can't hear similar variations of Aussie accents, but I have noticed that everyone on, say, 2GB, I think this is complimentary, everyone on 2GB and callers alike tend to speak a little more quickly than everyone I ever hear on 3AW and 6PR. Could I be imagining that? Sydney isn't called the Big Smoke for nothing. Goes on to say, much like the United States, England has a plethora of different accents. My wife is from St. Paul District of Bristol in Avon, and you would never mistake her accent for any other district in the city. Not sure about accent variations in Wales, Scotland, Canada, or indeed Australia, but I'm aware of a variety of accents in Ireland. It's a great topic. It's a wonderful topic. People might say that there is a really a distinct accent for people in, not everybody, but many people in South Australia. That's different again, ever so slightly, to that in Western Australia. And certainly I think people might make a similar observation about Queenslanders, the tone, the intonation of Queenslanders. You go on to say here, I once saw a BBC documentary about American accents, and the verdict was that they all have their roots in Northern Islands, County Antrim, Protestants in Belfast and surrounds. So if you've been aware of different accents, pronunciations, little one-liners perhaps from around Australia, I'd love to hear, get your feedback on that. When you've been travelling around, seen, heard, grown up in various areas, you may have lived in Victoria as a young person, may have moved into state perhaps as you got older, and those distinctions. Never really noticed it after growing up in Melbourne and then living and working for 25 plus years in Perth. Never really noticed any major differences. But I wonder if you have. Certainly I would say more so in Adelaide, working for a couple of years at 5AA. There was a sort of a different intonation quite often in how people would speak. It was a softness, I think, in South Australia. Softness is probably not the right word. A little more gentle in South Australia. And Queenslanders seem to be very, I would say, a little rural perhaps, a little, you know, Farmer Giles type approach. Not everybody, and I know that's, you know, that doesn't quite make sense, I suppose. In Brisbane, maybe you're not going to speak like a farmer, but outside Brisbane, there is a lovely sort of almost rural accent that dominates. 133693. Michael, morning.
20: Morning, Tony. Yes, Tony, Queensland's like Texas in America, isn't it, that type of thing.
10: It feels sometimes like that, doesn't it, that it's a bit frontier? Is that the right word?
20: Oh, for sure, for sure. They're more open, the way they speak, you know, not, they don't hold back type of thing. I think they're more, like you said, country. They've got that country feel.
10: Yeah, almost a slight but gentle twang, maybe.
20: Yeah, twang, yeah. And then you've got, like, New York, like, they're very straight out. Since you're talking to me, bud, you know, all that type of little bit.
10: Yeah, those great actors like De Niro and others, just fantastic, yeah. And could do a range of voices.
20: It's amazing, like, and then you've got the Southern American too, like we've got, I don't know, Southern America's different again, isn't it, the way they got.
10: Very much so, almost to the point, dare I say it with great respect, almost difficult to understand.
20: Yeah, like, who's that actor? He was in Wall Street there. What's that guy? He's a great actor.
10: Not Michael Douglas. Michael Douglas?
20: No. He's a really good actor. He does it really well. You know him, Tony. Geez, I can't think of his name now. He was one of the main actors in Wall Street, Wolf of Wall Street. He done that scene with,
10: No, I'd have to have a look at it. I can't remember offhand.
20: Fugazi.
10: The
20: name. We was talking to with the Beth of Fugazi in the hotel, you know? That scene there?
10: Not really, Michael. But anyway, you make the point that he has, what, an ability to do great accent?
20: Oh, yeah, Southern American accent. People would know straight away.
10: I'm sure they will, Nev. Michael, thank you. And Nev, good morning.
21: Good morning, Tony.
10: Morning.
21: Listen, I just thought I'd let you know about that young fella that rode from Sydney, from Leongatha to Sydney.
10: I'm pleased you did. Now, we were talking about this young fellow earlier. So for those that don't know, the young fellow that went from Leongatha through to Sydney, the details of which, just for people that have tuned in for the first time, his name was, and we'll just make sure I get all the right details in front of me before we talk about it. But he was 9 years of age, Lenny Gwintha. And the statue is there now, epic, and he did the walk, if you like, with his horse, or ride, to the Sydney Harbour Bridge.
21: Tony, it's right at the end of the South Gippsland Highway before you go over the old railway line, right out front of the cop shop. It was put there about, I reckon, 6 or 7 years ago.
10: Oh, so not that long ago.
21: No, it's not that long ago, but the story has been around for years. Someone's obviously decided to put a memorial up for him. But the amount of people on long weekends and school holidays, Tony, that stop and have a look, it's amazing. People must know about it or just get a little bit, I wonder what that is, you know what I mean?
10: Or a combination of both. I'm embarrassed to say, Nev, I was not familiar with the story.
21: No, well, I wasn't either, but I was brought up in South Gippsland, but not Leongatha. I've never lived anywhere near there, but now I'm married and a lovely lady got a house down there. But it's a beautiful end of the world, mate. It's God's heaven on earth, I tell you.
10: Are you near the lakes? Amazing.
21: Sorry?
10: Are you near the lakes?
21: No, far away from the lakes. It's basically about an hour from Cranbourne.
10: Okay, I know you're where you're
21: about. Yeah, Traralgon, we're only about 40 minutes from Traralgon.
10: It's a pretty good run down there.
21: Can't go much. Yeah, it's down near South Gippsland, down near Inverloch.
10: Yep.
21: So we're only about 25 minutes from Inverloch. But, Tony, there's one other question I'd like to ask you.
10: Please.
21: The other night you were talking about talking into watches. Got me thinking. It's probably a stupid question. Who's in front, us or the old-timers? Remember the Jetsons were in flying cars?
10: Yeah, they were. Yeah.
21: Right? Well, I seen on telly a couple of weeks ago that within 5 years, they reckon they'll have air taxis here.
10: I have no doubt that will be the case.
21: Yep. So who are talking into watches? Maxwell Smart, he used to talk into a shoe all that sort.
10: Yeah.
21: So who's brought up the good idea? Are we copying the cartoon?
10: Well, maybe. Or those writers of the time, the creators of that program. When you think about the Jetsons in particular, that was quite extraordinary. I mean, what they were doing then, so much of that has already come to fruition. I mean, the fact that we go into space now often. At the time of the Jetsons, it was unheard of. Unheard of. It was ridiculous.
21: No, it was just a dumb question I thought I'd ask, but someone smart at one end or the other, but they've got a very, very, what would you call it? Their minds would be far advanced compared to what we are these days, I think.
10: And you look at, dare I say it, Nev, you look at warfare now, it's no longer about big bombers. It's all about the drones that are in the sky.
21: It's all about drones, mate.
10: It's all about drone, which is sort of a version of it.
21: With this AI, I reckon we're creating our own ending, mate. I really, really do.
10: Yeah, look, I just hope you're wrong about that, but I think a lot of people would probably agree with you.
21: No, I hope I'm wrong too, Tony. I've got a lot of living to do, but like you know, I lost my son 17 and a half years ago, but if I die and get to see him, mate, guess what? My dreams have all come true, mate.
10: but see, you're amazing, Nev, on the basis that it's been a really tough ride. Don't dismiss that for a moment. But you've been able to have that clarity, which is full credit to you. Not easy. Unimaginable for most of us.
21: Thank you, Tony. I really appreciate it. And people say to you, I know how you feel. Well, have you lost a child? No. But they're just trying to be polite. And it's like people, one thing that gets up my nose a little bit, Tony, and I'll change my attitude, but when you say to people, I know everyone asks you good morning, but do you know what? How are you? When we were kids, we got it bashed into us. When you see the teachers at school, say, how are you? When you do this, say, how are you? You know, it's just bad habit, Tony.
10: Yeah.
21: People love you a bit. People love you to bits, but I've learned not to say, how are you, Tony?
10: Or you'll often hear me say, I will say good morning, because that becomes the greeting.
21: Yep, exactly.
10: And that's more direct. But I get it. We all do it. Hello, how are you doing? Or how are you? Or what's up? Or are you having a great day? Or whatever the case may be.
21: You're a good one for saying it starts a conversation. Yeah. And once conversations start, Tony, it could go anywhere.
10: And it often
21: does. Within reason, I mean.
10: And it often does. If you listen to it long enough, you know this conversation can go anywhere, Nev. Often does. God bless. Have a great weekend.
21: No worries. Same to you and the family, mate. Catch you later.
10: See you, mate. Bye. And Nev's had the highs and a lot of the lows, and seems to, as an outsider, seems to just keep on swimming. And that's what it's about. G'day, Tony and your team. This is a lovely one from Elizabeth, who sent this through from Brisbane earlier. And so I'll read this to you. I think it's great. Tony, thanks for the program for the last couple of weeks. And although you have wrecked my sleeping schedule, your subjects are refreshing compared to the usual politics that we get often here at 4BC. Your callers are very, very different, always different, great stories. With subjects tonight, my annoying sound is cats fighting. With your subject tonight, my annoying sounds is cats fighting, in brackets, or something else beginning with F. I know. In the middle of the night. Thank you, Elizabeth. Very kind, very generous of you. Hard to be positive in Victoria, once the jewel of the economic crown in Australia. 12 years socialist Labor to blame. Joey in Eltham. Joey, thank you. A lot of people agree. You might be listening through 2GB in Sydney. You could be at 4BC, 6PR in Perth. Good morning. 3AW right here in Melbourne. I'm Tony Mack for Australia Overnight.
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10: Thank you for all those people that sent messages. Lots of emails too, which I'll address later on today. If you have a little note, something you would like to say privately, in the privacy of your own home, feel free, you can do that overnights, plural, overnights at 3aw.com.au. Promise we'll respond, although Friday I tend to be a bit slack. I try to have a bit of a rest Friday afternoon. You know what I'm saying? Nudge, nudge, wink, wink. So may not get to it until Saturday. Ryan, Michael, Shane, Glenn will come to you very shortly. A question without notice. How come you're not allowed to put shredded paper into the recycle bin, but you're allowed to put newspapers in the bin? 781, have no idea. It's a very good question, though. How come you're not allowed to put shredded paper in the recycle bin? Anybody know? I missed the caller, but I'm guessing he's lost a child. Yes, very, very true. Thank you, Meg. I know people will disagree with me, but I hate people wishing me a Merry Christmas or a Happy New Year. There are no Merry Christmas or Happy New Years in my life, and it's almost 20 years without my child, Meg. Completely understandable. You know, Meg, no words. And there are people who will identify with that very, very sentiment. To lose a child, to lose a grandchild, to lose a loved one is just unimaginable. All we can say are thoughts with you. And I can presumably understand the idea of those so-called pleasant memories. And as I think Nev pointed out, oh, I know how you feel is hardly a compelling argument. But it's meant well, I think. Ryan, morning.
3: Oh, hello, Jane. How are you?
10: Ryan, I'm well, thank you.
3: I had a bit of a late day yesterday. The grey on the rainy day, sat at home and cleaned the fish tank.
10: Wasn't it a bit like that?
3: Yeah. I don't want to drive in the wet when slippery when wet. But I got this morning. I've done some writing, some postcards that I send to good friends all around the place. But also got a digital company that I use because postcards, sometimes obviously you don't want the snail mail to be double-sided, but you can send cards through a company called TouchNote, and they've envelope it for you and you can upload your own photo. It's a fantastic thing, Tone, definitely to look at. We've got that going in our family, and I think I told you a while back about Mrs. Chivers. We talk via the phone. She's lost the plot, but I send her these photo cards, and she keeps all her end, and I kept all my end. And, mate, it's a sad story, and I've already said goodbye to her, and that was in November when I grieved for her.
10: Yeah.
3: But I'm not talking to my father, Uncle Tone, Tony Mac. He was a Royal Australian Navy
10: officer.
3: He was a gunner on the Vampire. Mm-hmm. He went on to be ASM ADFA 99 and 2003. He was the Fleet Hull Ship Coordinator of the Sea Training Group for a while there. And he was on board another ship close by when the Westralia had its fire.
10: Wow.
3: So my dad carries around with him some baggage, and myself, I've done different jobs. I've got to tell you, Tone, about my jobs. I took myself off social media recently. I think you know why. It's not a good thing for busybodies to be
10: jumping for one. I often refer to it, Ryan, as a bit of a rubbish bin in many respects.
3: Yeah. Now I want to get off it altogether and just be an observer of it all, because for someone like me that thinks a little bit deeper and cares about others, when you see right and wrong, you really want to pick the side and fight for it. And sometimes, you know, you make yourself a bit too well known for the wrong reasons.
10: Yeah. You got to pick your battles.
3: I think so. But it really helps to have you online overnight, and I know you're text number, I know your email, and I know your open line, and you don't screen calls just the same as John Laws never used the screen calls.
10: Yeah, we just let them come through. There's a couple from time to time we put on hold for a little bit. No names, no peg through.
3: I was listening last night and you had somebody who was getting locked out of a house in Adelaide and that just stopped me in my tracks.
10: Yeah.
3: Is he okay?
10: He's Peach fine. Yeah, he's good. He'll be listening in there.
3: Can I just tell you lastly before I go?
10: Please.
3: I reconnected with, I don't like surnames, but people that know Rob Botch and Ian Botch, they work they live in Canberra. And their son was best mates with me for a long while. And his name was Seaboy. And Seaboy used to run around up in Moree policing. And he lived in Garar. And Carlos worked his ass off up there doing the 12-hour days and then staying back to do all the paperwork and then driving an hour further north to live where he didn't want to police. And it nearly killed him, Tony. And we've got another friend by the name of Wilson's a very big naval family for some reason in Australia. I know there's
10: I wonder why that is.
3: I don't know. I think they're very respectable people and to be respected, but I know that David Wilson was the WO Navy, Warrant Officer of the Navy, when I lived in Canberra originally. And his father had something to do with number 11, the vampire.
10: Okay.
3: And his brother, who Stephen belonged to, my mate Stephen, this might upset me, Tony, and I'll do my best to get through it without being a wailing mess, but Stephen Andrew Wilson, I went to school with at Melrose High School in Canberra from grade 8. We left in year 11 because we're not into school. We're a bit of a dunce, but we're very street smart. And he went on to join the Army. I went on to show you my LinkedIn jobs. And he had three attempts on his life, Tone.
10: Oh, God.
3: And the first one was to do with a relationship breakup. And there's a psychiatrist out there that lives offshore but is part of Australia who helped him. Drinkwater is his surname, Drinkwater.
10: Yeah.
3: With Stephen, the number two came when he had prescription medication.
10: Oh, God.
3: You know, when you have all these things you need to take, you've got to do as you're told. Mm. You must listen to your doctors. You must listen to your support team. James Packer's got the same sort of stuff. You must listen to the doctors.
10: It doesn't, you can't escape it. Ryan, I've got to move on, but you look after yourself. We'll talk again soon. Have a great weekend. Disappeared, gone. Thank you, Ryan. Morning Tone, understand exactly how Nev feels. Have empathy for how he feels. I lost my daughter in November. Spoke to her Friday night coming home from Sydney, and she died in her sleep. You have a good day. Sorry I had to hang up because I started to choke up with other people. I know. Like, it's not easy. It's not easy. It's unimaginably for most of us, unimaginable for most of us. But our thoughts are with you. Shane, Francis, Michael, we will come to you next, wherever you are, right around Australia. Come and be part of it. It is Australia Overnight, Friday morning.
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14: Shane, good morning.
26: G'day, Tony. How you going, mate?
14: Brasky.
26: You sounding well?
14: I'm pretty good. Scale of 1 to 10, hovering about a 9. It's Friday.
26: I wouldn't mind some of the drugs you're on, mate.
14: Friday.
26: What's your routine to keep yourself so energised? You seem like you eat healthy and you sleep well.
14: Yeah, lucky I.
26: How many hours do you get?
14: So usually during the week, today's a bit different because it's the end of the working week for me. Usually I'm in the cot by about 6:15. And we'll sleep through until round about 11, naturally wake up round about 11, sometimes a bit earlier, sometimes, but it's, let's say 11. A bit of a normal day until then, a bite to eat, early bite to eat, usually round about 5, 5.30, watch some news, and then go and have another rest for a couple of hours before coming back in. So in total, probably get somewhere between, 6.5 through to maybe 8 hours sleep. But it is broken.
26: Yeah, it's crucial too to catch up, you know, if you have got that. The little 15 minute or half an hour power naps are really good too, mate.
14: In fact, I'm having a power nap now listening to you, Sean.
26: And what's your food sources like? Do you eat fresh and stuff, or do you get a lot of takeaway?
14: Bought some magnificent fish yesterday. And it was just one, I got to tell you, from the bay, and it was fresh and beautifully cooked.
26: What bay?
14: Port Phillip, if I don't say so myself.
26: Yeah, well, that's amazing. What sort of fish was it?
14: I knew you'd ask, and I'll come back to you on it. Yeah, I do know. I've just temporarily, it'll come back to me in a moment.
26: And where'd you get it from?
14: Pran Market.
26: Brand Market, okay. They've got a lot of different sorts there.
14: Oh, magnificent. And here's the thing, Shane, it's reassuringly expensive.
26: That's funny. Do you know, and when I was a boy, a little seagull on the side of the Seaford Beach there was two Greek brothers. And they came out, you know, when they were replacing our population with the migration in the 50s. But generally, from the time I could walk, I'd go with my brothers and we'd watch them bring in nets of fish. And I wish I had a camera because most people don't know now because they're ignorant towards a real serious problem in the bay, but and I've done education in the bay for many years, but generally the bay was full of absolutely every marine life you could imagine you'd see in the Great Barrier Reef. I'm not joking. And it was extraordinary how it just absolutely got devastated by the time, I'd say when I was about seven, I could see an incredible...
14: So what changed? What shifted?
26: A whole range of different things. In the 70s, they let the scallopers in and they knocked down all that. Do you know what the fairways are?
14: Just remind us.
26: At Rosebud, it turns, the big boats turn along the channel, which is the old Yarra River, but when, and it's all flooded now, the bay, but generally at Rosebud, it turns left and all the big boats go down to Melbourne. Now, that's called the fairways, and right through the fairways right to Melbourne were huge kelp forests, and they were thousands of years old, and the people before this happened knew to leave them alone because it was important for all the marine life that was coming down on the southern currents, you know, and all over the world to come and breed here and have their party through summer. And we managed it really well. But then the scallopers were allowed in the 70s to, with their grates, to chop it all down to get to the scallops for a short profit. And then in the 90s, when it was trying to get back, and it was vital, it destroyed the ecosystem within the bay. And now what you're seeing now is just the remnants, but there's only a few species left. But then there's a few other serious problems. When they chopped them down, and they chopped them in the 90s. And I actually saw it because I was playing golf, and I used to play golf a lot in the on the sand dunes. And this northerly came up after I saw them come in the 90s. And I'm going, what are they letting them in again for? And all this, because it's a shallow-based reef right through Port Phillip, and they just graded all the reef up, and all this reef and all this incredible reef was just on the northerly was coming up on the sandbank. So basically, I rang around. I had my arc up, and I rang around. I ended up getting a scientist in Queens because there was a marine science facility there, and he came over with his mate with a board, and they looked at it, and then they said, "Oh no, we've got to stop the we've got to stop this." It was a bit late, and then in the 96, the I don't know if you know the Mussel Farm in...
14: No, but just wrap it up, Shay, because I've got to get to a break very shortly. So
26: there's just all these marine pests have come in, and then you've got the population from other countries now finishing it off, mate.
14: Ooh, well, so your observation would be that our great Port Phillip Bay here in Victoria is not in great shape.
26: Absolutely being devastated, but I do education out there with young ones to try to be marine science and put sanctuaries and shell farms and University of Marine Science in the middle of the bay, Tony, so we'll just keep on fighting on.
14: Well, I'm devastated to think that the bay's not in great shape. I'll have to read more. Thank you. Francis Michael will come to you very shortly, wherever you are right around Australia, whether you're listening through 2GB in Sydney, morning, 4BC in Brisbane, the good people 5AA in Adelaide and 6PR in Perth. Good morning to you.
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14: Francis and Michael, I promise you'll

in as well. Francis Michael, as I said, we'll do this, the news not far away, and then plenty of time for your calls. Jump on board 133 693 for Australia overnight. Good morning.

0: That is just brilliant. Rolling Stones, Under My Thumb. Does not get much better than that.
1: News as it happens. This is Adelaide's 5AA.
2: Good morning, I'm Toby Goff. Calls are growing for the ATO to reverse its decision to stop accepting credit card payments. The move follows new Reserve Bank regulations banning card surcharges. The opposition is calling on the federal government to intervene and force the tax office to reverse course. Andrew McKellar from the Chamber of Commerce and Industry says small businesses rely on credit cards to pay the ATO.
3: They'll be waking up this morning. I think they'll be completely staggered that this is how the tax office seeks to deal with them. This is just another, I think, slap that is going to really hurt many of those small businesses.
2: The Prime Minister has dismissed the Greens as a protest movement following attacks from the minor party's new leader. David Shoebridge has vowed to replace Labor as the dominant progressive party. Senator Shoebridge claims the federal government is letting Australians down on the economy, but Anthony Albanese says the Greens are picking the wrong fight.
4: It was somewhat concerning, I think, that at a time where we see a rise of a far right-wing party, Senator Shoebridge took the opportunity to actually criticise Labor. Sounded a lot like some of the people who didn't win their seats at the House of Representatives.
2: Foreign Minister Penny Wong has confirmed two Australians were among the passengers to survive the apparent hijacking of a plane on its way to Israel. Sydney couples Stephen and Carol Moss were aboard the Fly Dubai flight, which was diverted when a brawl broke out inside the cockpit. Passengers and crew have helped restrain a pilot who allegedly stabbed the captain. Senator Wong has thanked the heroes who thwarted the attacker and helped bring the passengers to safety. A death row inmate in the US state of Tennessee has survived two doses of lethal injection drugs. Krista Pike has been in prison for 30 years over the murder of a classmate and was due to be the first woman executed in the state in at least 200 years. She was still alive more than an hour after the drugs were administered and she was rushed to hospital. An inner Sydney hospital is raising the alarm over a rise in e-bike injuries, with almost half serious enough to trigger a trauma response. 361 patients presented to St Vincent's Hospital over 7 months this year, which is 22% more than the same time last year. St Vincent's Dr Edward Lewis says some injuries could take patients months or even years to recover from.
5: Well, these people are young people, so children and young adults who are working, they're at school, they're studying, or they're young parents, and particularly if we see things like brain injuries or concussions, that can have a really lasting effect on people.
2: Checking finance, the Dow Jones is trading down 1 point, the Nasdaq up 85, one Australian dollar is buying 69.24 US cents. In sport, Isaac Heaney has won his third consecutive Best and Fairest Award for the Sydney Swans, despite a club-imposed sanction forcing him to miss the last three games of the season. Heaney accepted his award via a video message. The club's other four suspended players were also not in attendance. The Knights are dismissing concerns they'll struggle to back up in Sunday's NRL Grand Final against the Roosters. The Newcastle side put off a remarkable win over the Panthers in last week's prelim with just 12 players. Coach Justin Holbrook asked if they can scale those same heights again.
6: What gives you the belief you can do it 2 weeks in a row?
7: Because we've already done it. All year we've faced different challenges and the boys find a way to win.
2: And to tennis now, Australia's Kim Birrell has won her first round match at the China Open, beating Japan's Aoi Ito in straight sets 6-1, 6-1. She'll next face 18th seed Mari Buskova. That is the very latest in news and sport.
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13: Damien Spy, award-winning motoring journo, will be with us very, very, very shortly. Can I just thank the audience, because for the last couple of weeks, it's been a pleasure and a joy to have the audience, including the good people at 2GB in Sydney, and in Brisbane at 4BC. And so the response and the contribution that you've made in the last couple of weeks, even if either by text or certainly as many callers, which has been fantastic too, by the way, much appreciated. I hope we get to do it again soon at some point. Should you choose to do so from time to time, if you download the 3AW app, you'll be able to tune into the program that we do across Australia for 3AW here in Melbourne, 5AA in Adelaide, 6BR in Perth, and a lot of the regional stations as well. So feel free to join us from time to time if you would like to. But again, thank you to the many. Listen, the feedback that we've had, and the team members here have had has been phenomenal. So thank you. Francis, good morning.
14: Yeah, good morning. How are you?
13: Thank you for waiting, Francis. Hello.
14: No, not a problem. Look, you're talking about the newspapers or just filtered paper, small paper, in the recovering of the rubbish bins, you know?
13: Yeah, so what's the distinction?
14: Okay, well, the thing is, I've been through one of those as a young man, mind you. But they've got a flywheel in there, which is about 15 to 25 metres high diameter. What they do is they've got a certain grade of wire in there, and they've got big blow fans. Now, confetti, as you might want to say, just would go through all over the place, and you'd have a blanket of it. Papers have got to be meant to be in one piece. Otherwise, you've got rubbish flying through, all that stuff, and you can't collect it. It's not collected. It just flies through, and you can't pick it up.
15: It's not collectible.
14: Well, it's not collectible. It just goes straight through the wire, onto the people themselves, down the bottom, if you're going through the recovery belts. And as such, it's noisy as hell. Everything goes in glass, crockery, steel, you name it. People don't put the right thing in there. But shredded paper is a no-no.
15: You would think that in this, you'd think in this day and age, though, Francis, there would be mechanisms that would be in place to manage that far, far more effectively.
14: I'm sure there would be. I'm not in a job for that, but all I know is that I saw it,
15: yeah.
14: And that thing was a white blanket outside where the workers were, and so you can put a vacuum cleaner in there, I guess, you know, a big one, but I can't tell you any more than that. Big thing, no shredded paper.
15: I'm pleased that you called through, Francis. So what do you got planned for the weekend?
14: Well, mate, the weekend's going to be great. Looking after someone's house, chickens, just that, the other. And today, just going to work now, just about the main gate, bus driver. And love the job, 76 and getting on.
15: Oh, good boy. How long have you been driving, Francis?
14: This is my 27th year, mate.
15: And you're loving it still? Wow.
14: Well, let's say you've got to love the people.
15: You've got to love the people. It's all about loving the people, Francis.
14: And the only thing I like about that is that I've been in uniform all my life. The armed services back in the day, then the prison services or correctional officers, and now uniform bus driving in Brisbane. Great place to be in.
15: Good to talk, Francis. And thank you for everything you've done over many, many decades.
14: Yeah, have a good day.
15: You too, mate. Isn't that a great story? I love those ones. Hello, Michael. Morning. Welcome.
16: Yeah, welcome back. Regarding your comment in the 2GB family voices.
15: Yeah, please. The distinctions between
16: Let me run just through my thoughts.
15: Please.
16: Let's go with the four overnighters. So we've got Filthy Phil.
15: Yep.
16: He's quite normal in speed. Then we dial in with Pat Bonetto, which I believe comes down south your way.
15: Yeah, he's part of the 3AW.
16: He's rather fast, and he has a tendency to cut you off just before the call's ended. Then we have Mike Jeffries on a Sunday night with his yes, no. He is
15: morning, Michael. That's funny. Go on. What else? Who else?
16: Now let's jump forward to Luke Boner, Boffy Scots. He's like, but then we got Mark Levy. He talks as if he's calling out a grand final football game point in between.
15: He does. He loves the sport.
16: Move on to Mike McLaren in the afternoon, the most beautifully spoken, well educated voice on the radio, in my opinion.
15: He is great. I agree.
16: Old John Stanley, well, he's just like Mr. Magoo, of course.
15: John's been doing it a long time. I occasionally listen, a couple of segments he does, I occasionally listen to the Thursday night John Stanley program. He's just wonderful. He's just lovable.
16: Pretty much the same show every night still. Change of topics, obviously, but through there a little bit. But, he's quite good. And the other one,
15: We just lost that line, unfortunately. It was going great places too. Or did we? Yeah, I think we did. Did we lose that line? Hello, mate. You still there, Michael, briefly? No, he's gone. Let's do this. It is Australia Overnight. 1, 2, 3.
17: You can drive my car.
15: Damien Smy is an award-winning motoring journalist whose passion for cars. He's been all over the world, in ultra world. Automotive titles, including a news desk in the UK's Auto Express for a little while. Damo, good morning.
18: Good morning, Tony.
15: Thank you for joining us. You've got a whole stack of information. The people will be fascinated by this. So you look at the Tesla, the brand that still feels very, very fresh, but has been around a little while now, Tesla Model 3 sedan. This is now likely to become Australia's cheapest electric vehicle.
18: Yeah, that's right, Tony. And, I mean, it's funny you say that because Tesla might seem fresh, but it's nowhere near the newest brand on the Australian market. Not anymore. So, but one thing it's done overnight, yesterday actually, was it's announced the 2027 model year updates for its Model 3 and the Model Y. So the Model Y is the SUV that has topped sales 3 months this year so far. So the first electric vehicle ever to do that. So it bumped off the Ford Ranger when it first did it. But the Model 3, they've introduced a new entry-level model, which is about, it's $45,900. So that's, to give you an idea, that makes it the cheapest electric sedan on sale. It's cheaper than a Kia EV4 or a BYD CL Premium. But to put it in normal car terms, if I can say that, I'm not sure if I'm allowed to say that, but a base Camry now is $40,000. It's a rear-wheel drive Model 3 Tesla for $45,900 plus on road. So the cheapest electric sedan by far. So pretty remarkable, really, when you think about it.
15: So, David, the thing that comes up, you talk about Toyota and the distinction in some of those prices. The thing that comes up for many is what's going to happen to, in this case, a new Tesla Model 3 in 2, 3, 4, 5 years from now. What sort of resale, would we expect from something like that? What are we seeing?
18: That's a tricky one. Tesla's actually pretty good. So because Tesla's, again, funnily enough, been around for a while compared to some of the other brands, it's kind of a known quantity now. And obviously Tesla has a massive following, so that's good for Tesla. But the interesting thing is the other cars, we've recently seen BYD cut the price of the Atto 1. So the Atto 1's the little city-sized hatch.
15: Yep.
18: That's now $19,990 drive away.
15: That is
18: the cheapest car in Australia and also an EV. So we've talked a lot with manufacturers about constantly cutting prices, and long-term it's bad for the customer because it does affect resale, but also it's bad for the car maker because in the end no one makes any money. So the Chinese government actually, earlier this year, introduced some guidelines, not necessarily rules, but basically asking its industry, when you're competing in foreign markets, don't, you know, disrupt the market too much with pricing and aggressive undercutting the market. So Tesla isn't doing that here, but certainly with some other brands like that, BYD and so on, there's obviously long-term, the resale value changes a lot when you constantly cut prices and particularly buy a lot.
15: When will we get the numbers for the end of September? That'll come through in the next couple of days, presumably.
18: Yeah, they should be Monday. They're usually the third business day of the month. So
15: it's going to be fascinating to watch that.
18: Yeah, we might get EV council numbers. So for people who aren't into the industry, VFACTS is from the SCAI, and that comes out on the third business day of each month. But they don't include some of the electric car sales like Tesla and Polestar. Tesla and Polestar report theirs through the EV Council. So you might see some of those even today, but we won't have the full picture until sometime on Monday.
15: All right, Weber, you stay there. When we come back, I want to talk to you about BYD and this 3-year safety rating, which is fascinating, and also BYD's own Shark 6 and investigation that reveals a software defect. That's still to come with Damien Smy. Great journo. It's all part of Australia Overnight.
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15: Text, good morning, Tone. Just sending you a smile for the day. Listening to you always makes me smile. That's very kind of you. Another one says, I'm old enough to remember when overnight radio was entertaining. Tone, what do you think?
23: Thank you. Very, very funny.
15: Damien Smythe, car expert, award-winning journo from Car Expert. BYD's own Shark 6. This investigation, for those that don't know, this is into software defects. It's been revealed.
18: Yeah, that's right, Tony. Now, there was an ABC Four Corners episode a few weeks ago where a company from Canberra called Fortify Labs accessed the BYD Shark 6. And I'm being really careful with my words here. But basically on the program, they showed it accessing the car's computer and listening to phone calls that the driver made and accessing things like lights and wipers remotely. So BYD, to their credit, because there were other car brands in that episode, XPeng and Leap Motor as well, BYD said, well, okay, we'll investigate. So they've come back now and said, well, part of that was a defect with their software. So the software they use in their infotainment is an Android-based software system. So they've said, you need special tools to access the car, but they said, we're going to close that opportunity, basically. And they also said that the other features, such as accessing lights and bits and pieces, they said for someone to do that, you couldn't do that remotely. So you couldn't sit in Perth and do it to a car in Sydney. You'd have to actually have access to the vehicle. So they're going to do a little bit of a change to software as a result, which is good. But basically, they've said some of it's extreme circumstances, but also they'll work on software as well. So the other part of that is the lab itself came out and said, look, we did this. We're not targeting BYD or Chinese brands particularly. They said it's a problem for all cars, including American ones, European ones. But they said perhaps there needs to be some kind of star rating for cybersecurity for cars. That's what they're suggesting. And there's some government drafts proposals for this kind of thing as well. So they kind of said, look, we're not targeting that brand. We just wanted to raise awareness that this is an issue the industry needs to deal with in some way.
15: A couple of very important things. And I think people will find this fascinating. The 2027 BMW 3 Series and the electric version, the i3, the details have been confirmed now for Australia?
18: Yeah, they revealed the i3. Now, people might think of there was a little hatch i3 that came out about a decade ago, which I really like, carbon fibre, chassis, electric.
15: Lovely little thing.
18: I love those. And they're still worth, finally talking about resale value, they're actually still worth some money, which is frustrating for me because I'd love one. But the i3 is the electric version now of the 3 Series sedan. So BMW have been very clever here and a little bit different. So instead of replacing the iconic 3 Series with an electric car, they've done both. They've reintroduced the 3 Series, so the latest generation, codename G50. It basically looks the same as the new electric i3 as well, so they've released both of them together. They're actually slightly different, so they're completely different platforms underneath. So one's pure electric and one is a heavily revised version of the 3 Series that's already on sale. So they've updated the old petrol versions and they've released the new electric version on its own platform. So although they look very similar, they're actually completely different cars in that sense, but inside will be all very similar. New iDrive system, so they've got massive screens and that sort of thing inside. The interesting thing is they haven't announced any diesel powertrains yet. So that's big for Europe, maybe not as big for us. But so far for Australia, we're getting 2 electric versions and 2 petrol versions. And they start at around about 83,000, 84,000 for the 320, the entry one. And the top one, the electric ones are in between. So the electric one starts at around just under 100, so 96,900.
15: Yeah, wow.
18: And its range is about 710 kilometres. The performance version's got a range of 912. So
15: it's pretty good.
18: Getting up there. You can do this Sydney to Melbourne drive on that in theory.
15: You can. I've got to love you and leave you there, except to say Peter Brock's Holden dealer team has sold ahead of the major announcement, which watched Bathurst 1000, which I think is next weekend, isn't it?
18: We'll That's right. Yeah, not this one, but the next one. Yeah, yep. So Peter Champion, who'd owned it since 07, has sold it to Kenny Hubbell.
15: Yep. Mate, I've got to fly, but it's great to talk to you. Thank you for that. Damien Smy from Car Expert.
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15: 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James at 2GB. Good morning to you. Jason at 4BC. Jimmy and Marco ready to go 3AW here in Melbourne. I'm Tony Mack. This has been Australia Overnight. Have a fantastic weekend. Thank you, Jackson.
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0: Four after five, good morning, or welcome along to Early Breakfast for this Friday morning. It's a bit of a damp one out there. Going for a top of 18 degrees with showers around Saturday, 19 degrees with a possible shower, Sunday 20 and cloudy, Monday for your public holiday, 20 degrees, partly cloudy, Tuesday 19 with some showers, currently in the city 13.5. And, well, we had that really warm day a couple of days ago, top of 33 degrees. Now we're back down to rain and drizzle and a cooler start to your day. We've had 5.4 mils of rain in the West Terrace gauge since 9 o'clock this morning. Most of that would have come overnight as well around the traps. We've had Mount Crawford, 19.4 mils. Mount Lofty, 12.6. Nuriupa, 13.4. Patra West, 16 mils. Morning, Ned.
1: Morning, Sammy. How are you going? Hello, everyone. Good morning.
0: Did you run in this morning? A bit wet today.
1: No, it was too wet. Oh. You know, I actually, I was planning on running in and I was going to go back to my house, so my car wasn't at home. Anyway, long story. My partner's dad gave me a lift in this morning, 4 o'clock.
0: What?
1: Let me tell
0: Why
1: you something.
0: Why is he up and about?
1: Well, he's just a maniac.
0: What's his name?
1: His name's Sam.
0: Actually?
1: Yeah.
0: What a name. On you, Sammy.
1: It's a great name. Now, here's a life hack for you, Sam. At some stage,
0: find a partner whose dad will drive you around at 4 o'clock in the morning.
1: Well, that's a little specific, but you want good in-laws, don't you? Oh, we're not married, my partner and I, but there's a lot of stories about people really disliking their in-laws.
0: Well, they got
1: 8223 0000. Who's got an in-law story?
0: Don't have to name names. We'd rather you didn't.
1: If you came on, we can even do an alias name. If you said, "Look, we need to do an alias," but my in-laws are great. Like, I love them. We went out for dinner last night. Brilliant. Like, good fun.
0: Well, that's where the old mother-in-law jokes come from.
1: That's what I'm saying. Mm. That's what I'm saying, Sammy. Mm. So often people say, oh, the in-laws are bloody. I've got to go and see them for a lunch. My in-law, like, well, they're not in-laws again.
0: Outlaws, aren't they, when you're not married? Is that a thing?
1: Is that a thing?
0: Or is that just a...
1: Sammy, an outlaw is a motorcycle
0: gang. I know. But I think that's a colloquial term for them.
1: Don't know. I'm just very lucky.
0: Your partner's parents.
1: And I love it. 8223 0000, your crazy in-law stories, good, bad, or otherwise. I've got a couple of beauties. Mandy and those Blue Brothers, good morning to you.
0: Ned and Sam, I hope you are well. We have had the most magnificent rain over here. I love it. It's good for the soul. I love walking in it. The sound, the smell, and everything that has a good wash. Have a great show, Mandy and the Blue Brothers. The smell of petrichor.
1: So you've had a good rain over there too, Mandy. You must have got that rain potentially coming from the west that we had yesterday. Some rain this morning on the radar. Who woke to the sound of rain this morning?
0: Just after 3 o'clock I woke up. It was a bit heavy here in the city.
1: Yeah.
0: Driving in, it was still a bit damp. So
1: around 4 o'clock, wasn't it?
0: Yeah. So just if you're on the roads this morning, what's it looking like? Are the wipers on? Is the car getting a good wash? 8223 0000. We've got a Pepper's truck wash pack to give away before 6 o'clock this morning, thanks to our great mate, Ray Pepper. So jump on the line. You're not just, what are you? You're jumping on a plane at 7:30?
1: Yeah, I think I've got to be at the airport around 7.
0: Oh, Linda has just... our parkrun expert, has just shot through some details on the Port Lincoln Parkrun. You can take place tomorrow. A free weekly timed 5K walk, jog, run at 8 a.m. every Saturday. You can find yourself doing that tomorrow if you're really taking up your running again.
1: Linda, you're a superstar. We love your park running expertise. Unfortunately, though...
0: Here we go. Big night tonight?
1: No, not that, not the alcohol, but I will be, by 8 o'clock on Saturday morning, I'll be 60 k's offshore, Linda.
0: He's getting the boat out.
1: You'll hear the silent hum of a diesel C9 cat engine in my West Coaster, 47-footer, cruising out of Port Lincoln Marina, heading to Wedge Island to do some fishing.
0: What's the oceans looking like for that part of the world?
1: It's going to be a little rough.
0: Ooh.
1: I'm going to be, I'll have the sea kind of head on, be about 12 to 15 knots, but pretty big boat, so we should be fine. But
0: do you get, and this would be a very, very weird dynamic.
1: Tell me.
0: Do you get seasick?
1: The only time I get seasick, Sammy, is if I'm hungover.
0: Okay.
1: And I don't drink in excess around fishing. Like, if I'm out on the water, I don't drink. It's not a time for drinking, for fun, none of that. It's a time for focusing, for catching fish.
0: Is that why you catch more than Rowie?
1: It actually could be a huge reason why. I don't drink. I'm not there. I say to Rowie all the time, I say, mate, if we go fishing together, I'm not there to have a beer. I'm there to catch fish. Mm. We'll have a beer when we get in, you doofus.
0: What's he get down the tonsils every time he goes out fishing? Aperol spritz. He loves an Aperol spritz down the tonsils while he catches some kidney slappers.
1: Oh, he's just ridiculous.
0: He's a unique individual, our Stephen Rowe. He'll be back on Drive Tuesday afternoon from 4 with Timmy G as well.
1: Good.
0: But let's head out to Aldinga Beach. David, good morning to you.
2: Buongiorno.
1: How are we?
2: Hello.
1: Great, man.
2: Good, good. Talk about the weather. It's the raining kangaroos and foxes down here, mate.
1: You said the other day you have a heap of kangaroos down there. God, match it in with the rain. It's not safe, David.
2: I tell you what, on Tuesday when we had that hot weather, the roos, they were just everywhere. They just knew either the rain was coming or something, but boy, oh boy, were they just everywhere, these roos, I tell you.
1: Yeah.
2: They know more than what we know, I think, coming up.
0: So you reckon a kangaroo is a better judge of the weather than the old ants are? Because isn't that the old wives' tale?
1: Yeah, you can't see an ant when you're driving 110 down the Southern Expressway.
0: True, but what I'm saying is, Ned, is that kangaroos can sense when the rain's on its way.
1: Yeah, well, every animal can. Sorry, David.
2: My house backed up to the scrub, and it's just so funny that when they predict, you know, you have your 7-day forecast and you say, like, you know, Thursday it's going to rain or blah, blah, blah, the roos 2 days prior actually gathered more 2 days prior than when the rain comes in, you don't see them. So they either have some sort of sixth sense or something that they actually know. Similar to what ants do when it's raining, there's bloody ants everywhere. Or just before it rains, there's ants everywhere, and then you don't see them.
1: I think the
2: animal kingdom knows more than what we actually really think they know.
1: Thank you, David. That is a great call. No doubt. Animals, kangaroos, etc., have a sense of when rain is about to come, despite it not being there already.
0: Where do all the kangaroos go when it does rain? Do they just hide underneath trees or?
1: I don't think they're too bothered by rain, are they?
0: Hmm. What happens with the sheep and the cows when it rains? Well, do they go hiding under trees or?
1: They seek shelter in extreme weather events, but if it's raining and it's just a light drizzle, they'll continue to graze. It depends how hungry they are, if they're full. If it's miserable weather, lambs will just point themselves so they're out of the wind and just put their face down. Aww. And their little ears just droop down. They just sook.
0: Aww.
1: And then it gets bright again. They go up and they go, bah! And then they just start walking around.
0: What about Rob on the text line? Rob is the king of the puns. We know him well. Rob's gone a bit deep here.
1: Oh, Rob. Has he gone a bit sensitive?
0: Yeah,
1: What's he done?
0: The worst thing you can have is a really good connection with one of your children's partners and they separate. You have a sense of loss you can't express.
1: Oh, really? Did that happen to you, Rob? I could imagine as a parent that would suck if you had a cracking, you know, young fella or young lady who's, you know, with your partner who treats them respectfully and they're a part of the crew and through whatever circumstances it ends up not working.
0: But then he's followed up really quickly. So if you're telling me the bomb blew 90 million on a failed website, then we could have just consulted Skippy.
1: He's so good. Hey, 8223 0000. If anyone's got any in-law stories, get them through on the back of me having great in-laws. So at my law. Hello, good morning.
3: Good morning, guys. This rain is lovely. I was a few days from having to buy water in, so this is nice.
1: Good result for you, Sue.
3: Yeah, my tanks were dropping.
1: Yep.
0: How much rain over the last couple of days will this add to the tanks?
3: Oh, if this keeps up this morning, it could almost fill the house tank.
0: Oh, good.
3: We don't have mains up here.
0: Yep.
3: So every drop is precious. You know, you really, I've got a dam for the stock, but the house tanks are all rainwater and you watch every drop. It's, this is my last morning for 6 months starting work in daylight. So, which, you know, I'm not happy about. But, I agree with the caller about the kangaroos. I've got a lovely flock of about six or seven roos that come up every night for me to feed them. And when the rain's coming, they don't come.
0: Interesting.
3: So they kind of know in advance, not to come up. They're very good at that. My dad always talked about the ants. but the roos are very sensitive to weather, and they also don't like the wind. So, but I was just going to, I couldn't call you yesterday. I didn't have time because I had to give my pussycat her insulin, but you were talking about unusual transport.
0: Yes.
3: I actually rode my donkey to a funeral a few years ago.
1: What?
0: Hang on.
1: Tell us the story on that one, Sue.
3: I had no other way to get there. So I saddled her up and I rode her to the grave, to the cemetery. And because I got there early, no one knew she was there, so I quietly tied her to a tree. And as the service was going on, I had to keep waving at her because she was getting really cross and felt kind of ignored. And people wondered what I was waving at. And just as they were lowering the casket into the grave, she brayed. And it just echoed all across this country cemetery. And I felt like crawling under a rock. And everyone else broke out in fits of giggles.
1: Yeah, that's good.
3: And I said, oh, I'm really sorry. And they said, no, it's the best thing that's happened all day. Thank you. Yeah. But the funeral director has never forgotten me. Every time I see him, he says, I keep seeing you.
0: Well done.
1: That's
3: a riding hat. But, yeah, and sometimes necessity is the form of invention, and that's what I had to do.
1: Very good, Sue. What a great story. It's extraordinary.
0: Riding a donkey.
1: Funny, those Eeyore. Moments. When it's serious and you have a funeral and just that little change of
0: cuts
1: tone,
0: the tension.
1: It cuts that tension at some good moment. Max at Hectorville's called in. Max, how are you going this morning?
4: Yeah, good day, yeah. Just another day, isn't it? But, I got to work in a different sort of way as well. I went in a UFO once. I'm the first sign of alien life, they reckon.
1: Oh, that is a rib tickler, Max. You got in off from Mars or something, did you?
4: Actually, stupider. Not Jupiter, but stupider. But, you know, Tom Wren, did he tell you about his new podcast?
1: No. Was he doing a podcast, is he?
4: Yeah. Dwarfy Time with 2 Foot Tom.
1: It was better built. It started slow.
0: I mean, still not the best.
1: It was, yeah.
0: Let's just keep the jokes.
1: Tom was actually doing a podcast.
0: He is, I'm pretty sure, with Ben Hook.
1: Who's Ben Hook?
0: Some sporting guy.
1: Why are they doing a podcast? He's paid to host shows on 5AA, and now he's doing competing media.
0: Tom is a man of the people.
1: We can't
0: Tom
1: do that.
0: Tom is everywhere.
1: Well, it should be in his contract that
0: you can
1: Carl Stefanovic and Channel 9.
0: Ooh.
1: You can't do things competing with your primary contract. He's employed at 5AA.
0: Well, I reckon we can leave that up to the people who get paid higher than us. Or you can bring it up with Tommy in about 25 minutes.
1: 8223 0000. Give us a call this morning. This show's all about calls. We love hearing from you.
0: Bang on.
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0: 20 after 5 on this Friday morning. 8223 00 0448 08 1395. Stephen on the text line. Very entertaining as always. Let's head out to Grange. Scott, good morning to you.
17: Good morning, Sam. Ned, how are we today?
1: Scotty, good. How are you? How are you going?
17: Very well. Now, Sam, you were talking about how people used to get to work.
0: Yes.
17: Do you remember the 1968 Pontiac?
0: So for those playing along at home, I've just worked out, this is my uncle from Grange, Uncle Scott.
1: Oh, wow.
0: Yes, I do. Why, how would I not remember that? Yes, of course I remember that.
17: You used to come cruising with me in it, young Sam.
0: There we go. Many moons ago.
17: Many moons ago. So I used to drive that to work occasionally. So that's my probably most unusual car to get to work in.
0: I still see that on the road sometimes.
17: Yeah, some guy lives off Clark Terrace bought it, near your mum and dad's place.
1: 1968. That was the Peter Norman Olympics, wasn't it? The Black Power stance with the 100-metre sprint.
17: You could be right. You could be right.
1: I reckon anyway. It was. That was a very famous Olympics, I think.
17: And just... Do you still have your North Bank, Ned?
1: No, I sold it, Scotty. What, do you like fishing?
17: I've got a North Bank. I've had two of them.
1: Nice.
17: So
1: what models?
17: I had two, yes. I had the 550 and now I've got the 600.
1: Oh, I had a 600. Yeah, they're good boats, aren't they, Scott?
17: Wouldn't mind anything else.
1: Yeah.
17: And one last thing. It was a fantastic day at Richmond a couple of weeks ago on the Saturday afternoon, wasn't it?
1: Oh, you cheeky little chook. Are you a Henley supporter, are you?
0: Uh-oh.
17: The mighty Sharkers, mate.
1: Scott, get stuffed. Seriously. I thought we were... No, they were too good for us, Scotty. Well done to them. Hey, good call. If you want to call and speak to your nephew, why don't you call him offline, mate? Seriously. Like, we're a radio station. We're trying to do a show here, Scott.
17: Look, I was talking to KG the other day, and I thought, well, I'll get... 5AA ring as well.
1: I'm only joking. Call us any time, mate. But please, don't be a stranger.
0: Talk to you later, Uncle Scott.
17: Have a good day, boys.
0: You can't win the Pepper Truck Wash back. You're related to me. But thank you for the call anyway.
17: See you, boys.
0: See you, Scott.
1: Great work, Uncle Scotty. Here's a familiar face as well. Jace, the sweeper driver's called in. What do you want to talk about, Jace?
0: Sweepy, sweepy.
18: Hey, how you going, mate?
1: How are you, brother?
18: Yeah, thanks for calling.
1: Pretty good, mate. We're very grateful that you keep our streets clean. How are things with you?
18: Yeah, good, mate. Going all right. Cool. Hey, I'm interested to hear about your trip to
1: Wedong.
18: How long does that take from Lincoln?
1: My boat's quite slow, so I'll leave Port Lincoln Marina to save fuel and, you know, be quite cost-effective. I'll probably cruise at about 13 knots, which will take me... It'll take about 2 hours or 2.5 hours, Jace, from the marina. I'll cruise up the north side of Thistle, then just turn a little bit further south and fish the grounds between Wedge and Neptune. It's just south of Wedge.
18: Cool, yeah, I'll keep an eye out for you. I hope
1: it's
18: flying off the Corny Point, hopefully.
1: Oh, this long weekend you heading off Corny Point?
18: Yeah, mate, yeah.
1: Oh, you beauty. I might see you out there. Are you just going to fish around Corny or are you going to go around the corner towards Wedge?
18: Yeah,
19: Nah, I probably won't head out of Wedge. I've only got a 5.5 metre boat, so I won't head out that far.
1: Yeah.
19: But yeah, no, just stay in front of Corny there, around, sometimes go around the corner a little bit, but yeah.
1: Oh, I have heard the whiting and biting their absolute heads off out at Corny, Jase.
19: Yeah, what are you chasing out there?
1: Out at Wedge.
19: Yeah.
1: Samson fish. Primarily as a kind of, you know, sports fish, but also we'll get our bag of kind of nanagai, blue morwong, few shark out there, just bottom fish like that, and then get our whiting on the way home.
19: Nice.
1: Yeah.
19: So, all right. Well, you have a good weekend.
1: You have a great weekend, Jase. Thanks so much for calling, mate. Good luck with the fishing. Safe boating, safe fishing.
0: Ned.
1: Yeah.
0: Have you ever had anything stolen?
1: I have had things stolen. Nothing too serious.
0: Hold that thought. Nine News last night.
20: A pot plant bandit has been caught red-handed, ripping flowers from the garden beds of Norwood businesses, leaving the owners bewildered. The woman appeared to be prepared with her own pots for the job, with reports of at least three locations hit in less than a week.
21: A trolley-wielding plant pincher caught on camera. Armed with her own plastic pots, a woman rips flowers straight from garden beds on McGill Road over the weekend, smoothing over the soil, checking for witnesses, before darting away with plants in tow.
0: Audio thanks to Nine News, the pot plant bandit.
1: What a clown!
0: Pot plant bandit. Now, and have you ever had anything stolen? 8223 0000. I used to play basketball down at Port Adelaide Rec Centre. We used to have an old van that we used to go camping in.
1: Mm.
0: In the back of that old van I was driving once, because it was the only car we had at home for me to go to basketball, was a toolbox full of 30 or 40-year-old tools. Just absolute garbage.
1: Yeah, yeah.
0: I jumped in the van, thought it's a bit cool in here, turned around. The back, the window on the sliding door of the van had been smashed in. The toolbox was gone.
1: Wow.
0: And that was it.
1: That's so annoying.
0: It was like $50 worth of tools, if that.
1: Yeah, tools are sought after, I suppose, because they're not easily identifiable.
0: Yeah, bunch of tools.
1: Yeah, it's ironic.
0: What about you?
1: I'm trying to think what I've had stolen. I think I've had things stolen that I haven't even realised.
0: You had a whiteboard stolen.
1: Oh, my whiteboard got stolen out of the driveway a while ago. That was ridiculous. Yeah. I totally forgot about that, Sammy. Spot on the money. Speak about pot plants. That clown at McGill who stole that pot plant. We had a caller call in when we did something similar about this. I reckon when we spoke about the whiteboard, who had pot plants stolen as well. Who was that caller?
0: Oh, you'd have to jump on the line and refresh our memory.
1: It was a lady, a really nice lady. She told a yarn of her pot plants being stolen. 8223 0000. What's something unique or interesting you've had stolen?
0: Relating this back to what we were just speaking to, if my memory serves me correctly, Uncle Scott, who was just on the line, back in the day, they used to have one Christmas, they bought a proper Christmas tree from memory. After Christmas, they planted it in the front yard. Stolen.
1: You're kidding.
0: Years ago, many moons ago.
1: That is ridiculous. Can I read the text quickly before we go to gym?
0: I'll allow it.
1: This is extraordinary. Morning, Ned. Good luck tomorrow. My mum lives on Thistle Island. You should pop in for a coffee on your way by.
0: How big's Thistle Island?
1: Thistle Island is not a big island. In terms of permanent residents, there'd be stuff all, Sammy. A lot of holiday goers in summer. That's extraordinary.
0: Where is it in relation to Lincoln for those playing along at home?
1: Not far from Lincoln. It's
0: for me, I know where Spilsby is. Is it anywhere different direction?
1: Different. Okay. From Spilsby. I mean, it's not, you know, not on a different planet, but
0: yeah.
1: Spilsby is part of the Sir Joseph Bunker Group off Tumby Bay.
0: Yep.
1: Thistle is more out, if you imagine yourself heading more offshore, kind of the bottom of Lincoln, if that makes sense. You know what I mean? Thistle is a gorgeous place. Oh, it's beautiful. But this no-name texter, their mum lives there. Give us a call. If you're too busy, just send another text through and just explain your go. I mean, no name on it. That's extraordinary coincidence. I'm sleeping on Thistle Saturday night.
0: Oh.
1: So I'm there. So
0: you might get a home-cooked meal.
1: Who is your mum? And I'd like to meet her, please. Jim in the Mid-North. Hello, Jim.
22: G'day, Ned. G'day, Sam. How you going?
0: Morning,
1: How are
0: Jim.
1: You, brother.
22: Morning. I wasn't going to ring you boys today, but you triggered me with your conversation. And when you were talking to Angie the other day, Sam, I had the same, but I thought, no, I won't. I'll just listen. But you're talking about your uncle driving the old Pontiac to work and whatnot. I worked with a fella years ago when I was doing my apprenticeship. He was about 6'9". He used to drive a Cooper S, a 64 Mini Cooper S, 65 Mini to work. His knees would touch the roof, the ceiling. and he'd get out like a big spider out of a big lanky, skinny bloke. I only saw him the other day. He's retired now. He's still skinny, of course.
0: Still got the mini? Ball.
22: Hello?
0: Does he still have the mini, even though he's retired?
22: Yeah, he does in the shed. He doesn't do it. Built a mud brick house years ago before it was popular and, you know, a good fella. And he used to wear a big wide brim straw hat, and he looked just like a roofer nail. And in the toilets at work, everyone used to draw roofer nails with his name on it, you know. And another thing, you're talking about over Tumby Way and stuff, Ned.
2: Mm-hmm.
22: Years ago, we hired Trinity Haven out of Tumby, old Maralinga's buildings there, like Lutheran Church camp for a week.
2: Yeah, yeah.
22: And
2: yeah.
22: I got the biggest.
0: Even though he's retired.
22: In the shed. he doesn't do it. Built a mud brick house years ago before it was popular, and you know, a good fella. And he used to wear a big wide brim straw hat, and he looked just like a roofer nail. And in the toilets at work, everyone used to draw roofer nails with his name on it, you know. And another thing, you're talking about over Tumby Way and stuff, Ned.
2: Mm-hmm.
22: Yeah.

0: I'd watched a fella the day before throw a bit of cockles and mussels in the water and then grab one, and it took off like it was a mulloway, it did.
1: Yeah.
0: I thought it was a mulloway, and I pulled this whiting out. I couldn't believe it. I thought, there's a snook. Nah, big blackie it was.
1: Extraordinary. Jim.
0: And one more quick story, boys.
2: Yeah. Go for it.
1: Go, keep going.
0: Years and years ago, an acquaintance bought an old trimaringue off the wharf there at Port Adelaide. He bought it sight unseen in Whyalla because it had brand new sails, but it had been dry docked for 10 years. And he said to me and a mate of mine, oh, can you boys come and crew with me? Now, I've only sailed once or twice in a Sharpie at Naval Cadets in Port Augusta, and my cousin was running a Navy Cadet there. And I didn't think much of it. I like motors on boats.
1: Mm.
0: So we left out of Adelaide, and he saw lights. He said, that's Whyalla, that's Whyalla. We ended up in Port Lincoln. We had the motor all the way back to Whyalla. It was terrible. It was scary. I thought I was going to die, boys.
1: Jeez, mate, now, that's a long
0: I'll give you one more thing. You know, the other day when I rung you up when you were on with Tim and Tuggers there.
1: On the sports show, yeah.
0: And I said to you about the taxi. I don't know if you knew what I was talking about, how my mum, my cousin was married to Bon Scott years ago. And I went to their wedding, when they had the ceremony, they all got there was a big bus came, and they were all going out to the Adelaide Hills where Frente, they had a commune there, a house that they all lived in, and my old mum wouldn't let me go, mate.
1: Oh no, that's an opportunity missed.
0: No, I was only a little boy, I suppose. Like I said, I don't think it was because I hadn't been on a bus. I was a country lad, I'd never been on a bus.
1: Mm. That's unreal. Hey, Jim, some great stories this morning, mate. Thanks for calling up.
2: Jim, just rattling them off.
1: But can we speak to Jim for 30 more seconds, or have you had been on the line too long?
2: You know the art of radio is that you could just go back to him and he's still there.
1: Jim?
0: Yeah?
1: Now, you spoke about rammed earth before. This fella built a mud house.
0: Yeah,
1: what do you know about building with rammed earth and mud?
2: I
0: won't tell you too many of my secrets, but my son went on King Kongan Festival Day in Mullumbimby, and I used to live it up in Ewenbrook in the bushes. So, I've been amongst that for a while.
1: Yeah, but what do you know about building with that as a material?
0: Yeah, good.
1: Why don't more people do it?
0: Yeah, because I think some, I don't know, really, you wouldn't even know, you know, when he first built the house before he got a wife, he didn't really finish, but when he got married, you wouldn't even know it was a rammed earth house, you know, you'd think it was built by A.V. Jennings.
1: Unreal.
0: And beautiful. I don't know why people don't do it, Ned. People live in all sorts of things.
1: Yeah.
0: The north coast of New South Wales, up in the country, like around Chinco, Mullumbimby, Nimbin, up in the hills. There's all German bloody craftsmen. They live on MOs. They call them multiple occupancies. Mm. And they build houses like Council and Gretel houses out of all types of things.
1: Yeah, it's cool, isn't it? Hey, Jim, thanks for that call. I've really enjoyed that.
2: Do you want to take that one offline to get some more tips on building houses?
1: You were talking to your uncle about family gatherings.
2: I'm allowed to speak
1: to Jim about mud houses.
2: Okay.
1: Curiosity is the wonder of the world. It can lead you into very interesting places. That place is where we sit right now. 8223 00 00. Does anyone built a mud house or use rammed earth, or what do they know about it?
2: That's very specific. If we get a caller, Sam, that'll be unreal.
1: I know it's niche. Like, we could do something a bit more general, but I'm really curious right now. My ADHD is taking me down a lane of rammed earth and mud houses. Who's built one? Who knows something about it? Who knows someone who's built one? How do you do it? Why don't
2: If you can ring up,
1: what about the insulation properties?
2: Right now, and tell Ned about your mud house building story, you'll get a Pepper's truck wash back. It's as simple as that.
1: I find that really interesting. And look, most likely we won't even have a call.
2: No.
1: That's okay.
2: But you don't know till you try.
1: You don't know. We've got a wonderful community of early morning.
2: The high fivers.
1: The high fivers, the high frickin' fivers, Sammy, and they might know a little bit about rammed earth and mud houses.
2: Also been talking about when things may have been stolen after the pot plant bandit, Mike from Greenwith. Good morning, guys. I almost had my mountain bike stolen out of my garage. I heard something, went out there and saw an SUV backed up, tailgate up with my bike in the back. I ran out and managed to grab the front wheel and yank it off as they drove off. I have some great CCTV footage. Cheers, Mike.
1: Nice work, Mike. Thanks for the text. That person whose mum lives on Thistle, who texted in, hasn't texted again.
2: Mm.
1: Please, if you're listening, I'd love to know if your mum's around and I could catch up with her tomorrow morning.
2: No, you just want to. Just want a cup of coffee.
1: Cup of coffee? Maybe make me some lunch.
2: Craig in Ingle Farm, good morning.
1: Craigos, hello.
3: Good morning, boys. How are we? It's great to have some rain. The garden's looking great.
1: Beautiful, isn't it? Do you know much about rammed earth?
3: Yeah, a little bit, mate. Yeah, because I'm a builder and I specialise.

0: sort of I own a business for 20 years doing ecological sort of building, like greenhouses, and always wanted to build myself a rammed house, rammed earth house, but I stayed in a Roman villa in Yankalilla. It was a B&B, a whole complex of rammed earth places. And I really, this is about 20 years ago, my missus, and picked the guy's brain like crazy because I was really keen to build one day. But I tell you what, they are the most, this was in the middle of winter and you didn't even need a heater. It's like, I don't know if you know much about passive heating and cooling, but these places, it's just about the most economical sort of build to live in Australia. They are so naturally insulated.
1: Yeah.
0: And these guys, you just form up the sides, then you use all the natural rocks and clay and mud from your property to actually build it. Amazing. It's amazing construction. And I won't go into it too much, but, you know, the most economical way, sort of house building in Australia is what they call reverse brick veneer. So you have all your masonry on the inside, i.e. you could have your rammed earth or anything masonry, like bricks on the inside. On the outside, you have your lightweight stuff. So your reflective corrugated iron keeps the heat off the build, reflects it. And the idea of having the thermal mass on the inside, it heats up during winter and keeps the place cool. So, yeah, it's called reverse brick veneer. So highly recommend it. If you're ever going to build anywhere, Ned, like in your own property and that, look into reverse brick veneer because the way we build at the moment traditionally, like these dog boxes just full of masonry, it's just terribly. We've gone backwards. We build, so sorry, getting off the subject, man.
1: No, we love your calls, Craig. That was brilliant. Lots of good info there. It's labour intensive, but if someone was trying to save a buck and they bought land, they could build that themselves, rammed earth and use mud house, couldn't they? If they weren't experienced with other building materials.
2: I don't know. Sure. I wouldn't have a clue.
1: Well, I don't really have a clue either. I just say it with confidence. No, I think they could. I remember watching several documentaries and also some Grand Designs episodes about people...
2: Oh. That's all I remember of Grand Designs is the intro.
1: Yeah, well, thanks for that.
2: What, you're not random?
1: I just lost thought because then I started thinking about the intro too. They do that, don't they? And yeah, they do that. And they did that grand kind of drone shot, don't they?
2: Yeah.
1: Okay, Sam.
2: Kevin McLeod?
1: Back on track. I remember some really amazing properties with rammed earth walls. And now I just can't stop thinking about that.
2: Well, knowing you, you'll forget about it by 6:05 because you're just thinking about something else.
1: Sam, you're really starting to really tick my ticker this morning.
2: Well, luckily we've only had 2 days with each other and we've got 3 days off.
1: Look what happens. Michael at Ross Trevor, do you want to straighten things up, please?
3: I will. The girl has a very nice rammed earth house, beach house down at Selick. Very nicely done. And I think your answer to that is that it's probably because of the skill set required to make it happen. The timeline, right? It's very easy to build a stud wall, bricks, veneer house rather than the rammed earth. But you're quite right. I think the properties of having rammed earth are so much there that it's a shame it isn't used more often. And they do look nice. And they fit nicely into the country setting. Probably not so much of a city setting, if you know what I mean.
1: Yeah. No, amazing. I totally agree. It would be very labour intensive. I'd just love to do a cost analysis on if you had property and had the resources available to you without having to buy them, what you could build a structure for using rammed earth. And the insulation properties on these things are magnificent.
2: Mate, 983's texted back in, the mum on thistle. Have a read of that.
1: You are kidding.
2: Have a read of that one.
1: Now, folks, they're back. Apologies, guys. It's Chris from Piccadilly here. Just pulled over to flick. He's pulled over. Oh, you're a legend, Chris. He goes, just pulled over to flick a quick text in when I heard you were heading out to Wedge. I've just walked into work, but flick me a text throughout the day and my mum would 100% give you a feed if you're on this.
2: Hey!
1: Chris, I will do that. That's just great fun. All right. How good's radio and how good's this community? Because that's brilliant. We'll get in touch and we'll catch up with your mum, Chris.
2: 20 minutes to 6, 822-300-00-0448-08-1395. Pepper's Truck Wash packed to give away before 6 o'clock this morning. Tom Wren, we'll talk about some sport coming up very shortly, but we've been asking you if you're a mud...
1: I don't know what we've been asking.
2: I don't know. If you had something stolen, if you're a builder who specialises in, what's it called? Mud, earth... house
1: Rand
2: building.
1: Earth walls, mud houses, yeah. That kind of thing. We're talking.
2: Are you
1: about.
2: In the market?
1: Have you had something stolen,
2: yep.
1: Sammy? We've spoken about that. In-law stories.
2: In-laws, yes. We haven't had an in-law story.
1: Not one person has called up with an in-law story off the back of me having cracking in-laws.
2: Mm.
1: They're great. They're great people.
2: Does
1: I'm
2: that
1: so
2: say
1: lucky.
2: Something about them? What? Maybe you're one of the lucky ones?
1: Oh, maybe. But I'm asking for some ordinary in-law stories. Anyone got... But I suppose you don't want to call up a station and just bag people.
2: No.
1: So let's remove that. Let's go more so on the rammed earth walls, folks.
2: Or positive in-law stories.
1: Good in-law stories. There you go.
2: Gets on the phones, black people.
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2: If 15 to 6 on this Friday, going for a top of 18 degrees with some showers, about 2 to 10 mils of rain on the way today. 13.6 here in the city, and we've had 5.4 mils of rain so far. Neddy?
1: Yeah, just a couple of texts I just want to touch on. William's texting, he says, rammed earth walls. As a tradie, we have seen plenty of them. What is the discussion about them? Will from Goodwood. Will from Goodwood, call up, please. We want to talk about rammed earth walls. I can't believe more people aren't using them, or are they more popular than what I ever realised, Sammy?
2: Another text there from Rob.
1: Rob said, Ned, I see your grandma didn't act fast as I saw the news. Cornsey has a new girlfriend. Ah, what could have been? That is so true. I wish I had Cornsey as a granddad. That'd be awesome. And grandma is single. I'm sure she'd love to be with Cornsey, but not to be. Grandma sent me a text as well. She says, please thank Julie for her kind words and wish her a speedy recovery. Sounds like a nasty cold, from Grandma McHenry.
2: Before we get to Tommy, David on the phones quickly. David, good morning to you.
13: Hey, how are you?
1: Hello, mate. Have you had something stolen?
13: Yeah, a bit different, a bit funny this one. I bought myself a bike a few years ago, push bike. And my brother wanted to get fit, so he said, can I borrow your bike? Said, yeah, no worries. Anyway, a couple of months later, I asked the bike back. He said, oh, sorry, mate, it got stolen. I thought, gee, that's no good. And then a couple of months after that, I was at his place. He's riding his new bike. And I said, where'd you get that from? He said, I claimed the insurance on your bike. I said, so is that my bike? He said, no, yours got stolen.
1: You're kidding.
2: No. No.
1: Is he a bit of a lunatic, David?
13: No. I just thought it was a bit different, a bit funny.
1: That is funny, story. Mate. Thanks for calling in. Have a great day.
2: Well done, David.
12: The latest in sports with Tom Wren.
2: A man who has his red meat stolen almost weekly by a magpie. Tommy Wren, good morning.
14: Yeah, well, a crow.
2: A crow, sorry.
14: But close enough.
2: Close.
14: And when we lived in McGill, so it might have been the same woman, but I don't think so. There were a couple of houses being renovated at the time. I remember there's some big projects going on. Mm. We were on Pepper Street, funnily enough, in McGill.
1: Ray Pepper.
14: We just put some Marais in, and that would have been $300 or $400. This is 10 years ago. $300 or $400 worth. Beautiful little Marais.
1: Mm.
14: Woke up on a Saturday morning, they're gone.
1: You're joking.
14: Someone has ripped it. There were probably 25 of them.
1: So you've had this happen on a large scale.
14: Yeah.
2: Also, yep. Tommy, you've had quite a few things stolen.
14: Yeah.
2: You've had your Kathmandu jacket stolen.
14: Yes.
2: Haven't you had your coins stolen out of your
14: coins
2: car before?
14: Coins out of my car many times.
1: A lot stolen, Sammy. And, Rennie.
14: And on Pepper Street, the lawnmower, it was just in the driveway. You know, McGill, someone just came and grabbed the lawnmower.
1: What the heck?
2: Did you ever pop down to the local cashies and see if your stuff were popping up?
14: Yeah. So no good. Like, that's not fun at all, is it?
1: What's wrong with people?
14: I know.
1: Because they're so expensive, established plants, I suppose they are valuable, I guess, aren't they?
14: Yeah, that's it. And it made me think, you know, and I'm not casting aspersions, it might have been the woman yesterday, who knows.
2: Pop plant bandit.
1: It wasn't pop plant bandit,
14: I don't
1: think.
14: Do you think it would have been. But there
2: do you,
14: was,
2: think, do you think it was her first offence?
1: No, she was good at it.
2: How she was doing it on the sly.
1: That was very good.
14: Mm. But then I was like, oh, I was so annoyed I didn't have CCTV or anything like that out the front. But if someone had said to me, I really need your Marais, Westra, I would have said, take them. Just take them. Yeah. You can have them.
1: If you need them
14: If you really need them that badly, you can have them. But, you know, just to come at 2 o'clock in the morning or 3 o'clock in the morning or whatever it is to grab Marais.
1: Bizarre.
14: Just bizarre.
2: Quickly, Tommy, what's going on in the sporting world?
14: Well, a bit of footy still, Sammy, even though we're now out of the season. So Chris Fagan's not going to be coaching on. Mm. He's stepping down. Look, he goes out a champion, doesn't he? A legend. Three-time coach. Done over the last decade. He'll walk into any job he wants now. He wants to reportedly head back to Melbourne, be closer to family. Any club would be falling over themselves to get him in as an advisor, a consultant, a footy manager, whatever job he wants, he'll walk into it. So good on him for knowing, because, Ned, you know what it's like when you're at that level, you've got to be all in.
1: Yeah.
14: And the players will know pretty quickly if you're not, even if you're just a tiny bit, I just don't really feel like it today. No, you've got to be, it's 7 days, 24 hours. You've got players, partners, parents, all of the things that you got to deal with, other coaches, staff. So, you know, he goes out very much unusually on his own terms, which doesn't happen often for coaches.
2: Which makes it even better, doesn't it?
14: It
2: holds him even higher at standard, doesn't it?
14: Yeah. 4 grand finals in a row, which is what Lee Matthews did with that famous side, 2001 to 2004. They would both win 3 in a row. I had someone describe to me, it's almost like Mark Taylor declaring on 334 and saying, I'm not even going to try and break that record. I'm just happy with where it's at. So now, be fascinating it's a great job to get if you're a Brisbane potential coach, but it's also a high bar that you have to live up to.
2: Pressure.
14: Yeah, you know, because anything short of a grand final win is failing in the eyes of, you know, supporters, I suppose. But that's happening. And Isaac Heaney, who we know has had a pretty torrid last couple of months, he won the Sydney Best and Fairest Award last night. So that's interesting. Not there, but he won the award last night, Isaac Heaney.
1: Yep.
14: Couple of texts coming through.
1: Yeah, sorry, I was just reading a text then. But I am listening. That's good. The Fagan story is the story of the day, the sporting story of the day. Whether they go internal or external is going to just be so interesting.
14: Isn't it? And it sounds like Danny Daly, who's been their football manager for a long time, would obviously have really close relationships. He is putting his hand up and I think sort of saying, I'm happy to do it. Or do they go someone external? I suspect they'll probably go someone internal.
2: Don't you think this is a sort of situation where you'd want an internal man who's been
14: less
2: in this system, the team's humming along, and you just continue on the path of what you've been doing?
14: Yeah.
2: With your own spin on it, instead of bringing in a whole new system and a whole new person?
14: Yep. It kind of makes sense, doesn't it? Don't upset the apple cart too much, but who knows? Maybe they go for something fresh.
2: I think Chris Scott, who walked into Geelong, won a grand final with Bombers team. So
14: that's true.
1: Conspiracy.
2: Oh.
1: Murray Davis left, went and saw a different environment.
2: Oh.
1: Imagine Murray Davis going back.
2: Hadn't thought about that. Well,
1: knows the group.
14: That's a really good call.
1: Has had a lot of coaching experience there. Has now gone and seen a different environment. So he's got a really healthy balance of both. I wonder if there's a conversation going on between Brisbane and Murray Davis.
14: Ned,
2: that's an excellent take.
14: That's an excellent call. Yeah, that's a great call.
1: And we'll
14: call.
1: Do a straight swap. Give us Fagan and he can be our coaching director. Seriously? Straight swap.
14: Yeah. That'd be pretty handy, wouldn't it?
1: That'd be a good deal.
14: Gee, Murray Davis, he'd have the respect of the players wouldn't he?
1: Well, he would. And I think that, as I said, I'm repeating myself, but I think they'd view the fact he's gone and seen a different environment favourably too, because it's not just an echo chamber at Brisbane. So he would know what works there, but he's also gone, hey, there's a couple of other things. We did this. Does that work? Does that not? Pretty handy candidate, I'd say.
14: Yep. Definitely one to talk to, isn't it?
2: Real thought-provoking, Ned, this morning. That's excellent. Well, that's
1: me. What about this story? William, you got to listen to this already. This is a cracker. He goes, this is William from Goodwood, who I asked to call in about rammed earth walls, but he's not calling in because he's on a conference call. I'm boring, William. No one.
2: He's obviously not paying attention if he's texting into us.
1: He's texting into us on the conference call.
14: Good work. Early conference call too.
1: Where do you, William, that's rubbish. No, you're not. He goes, Cornsy introduced himself to my mother-in-law when she had a then 8-year-old daughter sitting next to her at a statue in front of the Adelaide Oval. After some small talk, he said to her, do you know who I am? She said, a man happily talking to a married grandmother. And he goes, laughing, Will from Goodwood. Do you think that's true or do you think he's made that up about Cornsy?
2: No, that's probably true.
1: Cornsy is a weapon, isn't he? He is a smooth operator.
2: Seven minutes to six. Tommy, thank you. We'll catch you on Tuesday morning. Enjoy your long weekend.
14: Yes, good on you, boys. You too.
2: We'll be back in a moment. 822-3000. Debbie, Roylene, back with you in a moment.
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2: 3 to 6. Debbie in Modbury Heights, good morning.
24: Hello. Talking about things that got taken?
2: Yes.
24: My mum had a couple of issues back in the 70s, and this was in the 70s, so nothing's changed. She had a little pot plant in a wrought iron wheelbarrow. They didn't worry about not just taking the plant. They took the whole lot.
1: Oh, no. You're joking, Debbie.
24: Yeah, I've still got the photo here of it.
1: Oh.
24: And a few years ago, it would have been about 10, 15 years ago now, she had two big pink flamingos cemented into the ground out in the corner of her front garden. They were taller than probably me. She came out one morning, they were dragged across the ground and they took them as well.
1: You're kidding.
2: Unreal. Thank you, Debbie.
1: Debbie,
2: Roy Lean in Clemsey. Good morning.
1: Story.
25: Oh, yes. Good morning, Sam and Ned. Years ago, I had this beautiful gnome given to me, and it was about the time I think people took a dislike to it. Anyhow, the gnome disappeared off the front veranda. And a few weeks later, I received a postcard to tell me that he was up in the Sunshine Front area.
2: No.
25: Then I received another one. Then I received another one. This went on for about 6 months. And then suddenly I received one. Hello. We're on our way home. Love, Colin. But I never got my gnome back.
1: What? Roylene. So, hang on. So, was Colin the fella who stole it, do you think, and then he was sending you postcards to rub it in?
25: Yeah. I don't know what it was, but I started to look forward to him, and I'd run to the letterbox. And then, of course, I never saw him again, but someone's having a bit of a joke and was having a bit of fun with him, I guess.
1: But Roylene.
25: He obviously went all around Australia.
1: Your pen pal is a thief.
25: Yes, I know.
1: Oh, that is such a good story. That is brilliant. Thank you for calling.
25: You're welcome.
2: Thank you, Roylene.
1: And Michael said he had his rainwater tank
2: stolen.
1: How
2: do you have that?
1: How do you have a rainwater tank stolen? You need to call Sally from Hillcrest. She sells water tanks for a living. Love her. The sun's just coming up, just slightly, isn't it, through the window?
2: I wouldn't say the sun. It's very heavily cloudy and overcast. I don't think we're going to be seeing too much sun this morning, but it is starting to get brighter.
1: But it's getting light, is my point.
2: We won't be having this on Tuesday morning when we're back because daylight saving kicks in on Sunday.
1: So what does that mean? It's going to be
2: dark again in the morning. Very dark.
1: Yeah, you can see the There's pros and cons to either, isn't there?
2: Yeah, there is.
1: I think I like daylight savings.
2: Mm-hmm.
1: We talk about that next week. You've already spoken about that earlier this week when I listened.
2: We can do it again next week. Nothing wrong with that. We're going to get out of here, though. We're going to give the Pepper's Truck Wash Pack to David. 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Jono and Stace coming up for 5AA breakfast. We'll be back Tuesday morning from 5 o'clock.
1: Yeah, have a wonderful long weekend, high fivers. Yeah.

0: up-to-the-minute news for South Australia. This is 5AA News, always Adelaide.
1: Charles and 18 with the 6 o'clock news. Good morning, I'm Kendall Brattig.
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1: Seaside Safety Operation Jericho begins today after two fights at Henley and Glenelg this week, watched on by hundreds of teenagers. Officers will patrol the foreshore to help deter any violence. Investigations are continuing into the seemingly organised fights. A new secret recording has been handed to detectives investigating the Sydney Swans Pullman Hotel scandal. More from Eddie Summerfield.
3: Isaac Heaney was absent from last night's Sydney Club Champion as he won his third straight Bob Skilton medal. Chairman Andrew Pridham addressing the room, stating the five players who didn't attend last night, quote, strenuously deny the allegations and they should be afforded the presumption of innocence. A fresh recording has been handed to investigators, detailing one performer's account of what happened at the Pullman Hotel. The Herald Sun reporting the more than 20-minute recording was made about a fortnight after the August 17 incident and was given directly to detectives. Four Swans players remain under investigation, while teammate Riley Byas has been cleared of wrongdoing and has been treated as a witness.
1: We've had some significant rain overnight with almost 23 mils falling at Mount Crawford and 14 in the Barossa. Adelaide's had 5 mils. While over the border, Melbourne has flood warnings in place with possible storms on the way today. Melbourne copped half its usual October rainfall in just one day yesterday, with emergency crews inundated with calls from stranded commuters in submerged vehicles across the city. Police are investigating a fire at a vacant house in Elizabeth Grove. Witnesses reported flames coming through the windows of the property on Hale Street yesterday afternoon. Firefighters quickly extinguished the blaze, which was contained to a bedroom. While the exact cause remains undetermined, the fire is being treated as suspicious. Calls are growing for the ATO to reverse its decision to stop accepting credit card payments. The move follows new Reserve Bank regulations banning card surcharges. The opposition's calling on the federal government to intervene and force the tax office to reverse its course. Andrew McKellar from the Chamber of Commerce and Industry says small businesses rely on credit cards to pay the ATO.
4: They'll be waking up this morning. I think they'll be completely staggered that this is how the tax office seeks to deal with them. This is just another, I think, slap that is going to really hurt many of those small businesses.
1: Jetstar staff are launching fresh industrial action, but the airline argues it shouldn't disrupt flights. Staff will stop carrying out so-called non-essential duties, including passenger announcements, over the weekend, on top of not charging for excess baggage and seat changes. One-hour work stoppages are also planned. Questions are being asked about the motive of a co-pilot who stabbed his captain on a flight from Dubai to Israel. Israeli Prime Minister Benjamin Netanyahu claims the Fly Dubai pilot had undergone Islamic radical indoctrination. The UAE launched its own investigation into the incident. Foreign Minister Penny Wong has confirmed two Australians were on board, identified as Sydney couple Stephen and Karen Moss. SpaceX has successfully launched NASA's Crew 13 mission to the International Space Station. The launch was 3 weeks behind schedule due to repairs to a leak in the rocket's fuel system. The six-month mission is commanded by Jessica Watkins, who's made history as the first black woman to lead a crew into orbit. Turning to 5AA Sport.
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5: And a very good morning to you as well, Kendall. The Crows will hold their best and fairest awards tonight with Captain Jordan Dawson among the favourites to win a fourth straight gold jacket. All eyes were on one man as the Brisbane Lions celebrated their three-peat premiership at their club champion dinner last night. Jared Braybrook has the details.
6: The loudest cheers on the night were reserved for Chris Fagan after he announced he's stepping down as Lions coach after clinching back-to-back-to-back premierships. There were still awards to be handed out, however, and Will Ashcroft claimed his first ever Merritt Murray medal as Brisbane's best and fairest. The star midfielder edged out Josh Dunkley by just 2 votes, with the pair also sharing the finals player award. Dunkley was also named Players Player alongside Logan Morris, Ty Gallop took out Rookie of the Year.
5: And as we heard earlier, Sydney's Isaac Heaney won the best and fairest for the Swans but didn't attend the ceremony. Let's go to basketball. The Adelaide 36ers will take on Illawarra tonight on the road as they look to cement their spot in the top two. Last night, the Tassie Jack Jumpers won a thriller against Melbourne United, 84-82. And it's approaching full-time in UEFA Nations League matches this morning. Portugal currently leading Denmark 3-2 with a few minutes to play. That's despite Cristiano Ronaldo controversially walking out of the squad. Elsewhere, Wales leads Norway 2-1. Germany is 2-0 up against Serbia, while Greece is 2-1 up against the Netherlands. And that's the 5AA Sport.
1: Now the 5AA forecast: showers and 18 today, a possible shower tomorrow 19, cloudy on Sunday 20, and more of the same for Monday. At the moment 14 on 5AA, always Adelaide.
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0: Stacey Lee and Jono Edwards. 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
10: 6:09. Welcome to Friday, the 2nd of October. You've made it. You've made it to a long weekend. Congratulations. It's been a turbulent week. Interest rates, fuel prices, regardless, thank God it's Friday. You have made it. Coming up this morning, we'll discuss the big story in the parklands. Construction underway again. We saw last night some protesters starting to build as construction workers rolled into certain parts of the parklands, which are now starting to come down after the federal court challenge. Well, it was shut down. So all lights and steam ahead for the redevelopment. We'll speak to the Premier after 8 a.m. and we'll speak to Matt Monty from the Parklands Association. What does it mean here? Are we going to see any more court challenges? We know we've also got a court challenge coming from Brisbane regarding MotoGP. Is there any point to these court challenges? We will discuss it a little bit later. Daylight savings kicks off this weekend. You spring forward, so you're going to lose an hour's sleep. Plenty of people happy about that. Another group potentially with young children. Not so happy about that. We'll take a trip down memory lane with Michael Smith on 7 News Flashback, and we'll discuss World Series cricket. I know there's so many listeners out there that would remember it very fondly, and for those a little bit younger, the mini-series about Kerry Packer, it's an incredible story of, you know, I guess, fighting against the institution and cricket, what we have today. It's a huge story. The push for safer crossings for students. We'll hear from a local resident fighting for action. We know, we've discussed earlier in the week, the 40K zones, they don't make any sense at all. Rennie and Tim Ginever will join us from all 5AA Sport to discuss exactly what is making news and, of course, the week in federal politics, a big week. Stacey Lee, good morning to you. You've made it to Friday.
11: Good morning, Jono. Happy Friday.
10: Happy long weekend.
11: Happy long weekend.
10: You'll be preparing for daylight savings?
11: Yeah, trying to get ready. It's hard with a baby. I thought, oh, maybe we can progressively get Molly ready for it and just put her to bed 10, 15 minutes earlier every night for the next few nights before the clocks change. Hasn't worked. I've given up. We'll just roll with it.
10: You see how you go.
11: We'll work with it.
10: Well, at least you've got Monday off. Now, something that might ease the pain for some parents trying to figure out how to adjust their children to daylight savings is our meat tray. We have a meat tray all thanks to Olga's Meat, a magnificent institution. We love Olga's here at 5AA.
11: Best chivapcha cheese.
10: The lamb chivaps?
11: Oh, I like the lamb, but I prefer the beef.
10: Oh, you're a beef gal. Okay. Yeah.
11: Well, I know that's very un-Greek of me, but anyway.
10: That's okay. We support everything here. Today for the meat tray on 8223-0000. Stace, it's been a long week. Plenty of people, I think, heading away for the long weekend, trying to forget the right decision, trying to forget, you know, the cost of living and everything like that. So we're going to take you back. We're going to take you back to when it was a road trip for the long weekend. Mm-hmm. It was when you used to pile in the car as a kid or with your kids way back when and you used to have one of these.
11: You've got a CD.
10: I've got the CD here on the 5AA.
11: He's got the 5AA road trip mixtape.
10: It is. There it is. Look at this. The 5AA mixtape. We have burnt it. We are downloading the music illegally, as per everyone used to do, recording it off the wireless.
11: Well, we spoke to the team from Clarity Records last week for Grand Vinyl Eve, and they said CDs are making a comeback.
10: Yeah.
11: That kids are going into Clarity Records and buying CDs.
10: All right.
11: So there's some of these going around.
10: Should we start
11: moment.
10: This road trip?
11: Yeah, let's go.
10: All
11: on.
10: Right, here What's... we go. There we go. Car has started.
11: Okay.
10: You should have heard Hold me a little on. Bit earlier.
11: We've forgotten the snacks.
10: Oh, no, we've got snacks. We're here, okay. We're here for music.
11: Okay, all right, we've got
10: You should have heard me and Pat this morning trying to start the car. Hang on. Hang on.
11: Oh, my God.
10: Hang on. Got him. All right, we're ready. 8223-0000. Join the conversation for our Meat Tray Friday. For an Olga's Meat Tray, the perfect way to start your long weekend. We want to hear from you. Let's build the ultimate road trip playlist. We're heading on the road to York Peninsula, maybe down to Victor. Join the conversation. 8223-0000. Jump in the car, Stace. Oh, you'd get us fired up, wouldn't you?
11: There's something that's playing on repeat in my car at the moment. I can't get rid of it. It's stuck in my head. It's playing on repeat. Do you have it there?
10: I haven't got it. Just the boys are grabbing it.
11: No, that's okay.
10: I'll start it.
11: You go.
10: There's a simple one.

0: You can't go wrong with Life is a Highway, can you?
1: No.
0: That fires you up.
1: Classic.
0: There's no fighting in the back seat when this is on. Everyone's thinking about their Chico roll or where they're going.
1: The thing you need in a playlist is diversity. You need something that mum and dad are going to sing to, and the kids in the back are going, what is this? And then the next song, you need something for the kids.
0: But that's how a lot of people's music taste is shaped, I reckon, from sitting in the back of the car, listening to a song that they absolutely hated as a child, and now all of a sudden it's top of the pops on their Spotify playlist.
1: I'm listening to the new Taylor Swift music as well at the moment, which we won't play because I know she's divisive.
0: Is she?
1: Well, yeah, I don't think a whole...
0: I thought we were Swifties here on 5AA.
1: Well,
0: I know David certainly
1: is a Swifter. If Dave was here, he'd probably play a bit of Taylor Swift or Chappell Roan.
0: Chappell Roan.
1: Chappell Roan? How was it? I don't know.
0: That's right. We'll roll with it. 8223-0000, the number to ring. Lines available. If you want to meet Trey for this long weekend, all you have to do is join the conversation and tell us what is your road trip song. Stace, I know when you're jumping in the car with Molly, this is what you're dancing to.

0: The Wiggles. You can't go wrong, can you?
1: Oh, no, absolutely. Any of the Wiggles. We play the Wiggles catalogue on repeat, and there's about 300 songs
0: what
1: on
0: about
1: their playlist.
0: The OG? You don't go the OG Wiggles? It's
1: Wiggles. We love a bit of Big Red Car,
0: okay.
1: Fruit Salad,
0: yummy.
1: Mashed Banana, Hot Potato,
0: yeah,
1: all of that.
0: Honestly, a generation. It's a soundtrack for a generation. 8223-0000. 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We are building the ultimate long weekend road trip playlist. It's as easy as this. 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
0: 20 after 6. Good morning to you if you're joining us for the very first time. It's a little grey, it's a little gloomy. Currently 13 degrees in the city, but we're starting the party early. We're starting the long weekend party. Many of you heading away for a road trip this long weekend, and we're building the ultimate 5AA road trip playlist. We've got the CD. We're downloading the music illegally, as we all used to do, because we have a meat tray. All thanks to Olga's Fine Food. 31 Hindmarsh Avenue, Welland. They know how to get the long weekend party started. Let's head out to Salisbury. Raymond, start our playlist. What have you got for us?
14: Good morning, listeners.
0: What have you got for us, mate?
14: Talking Heads, Road to Nowhere.
0: Oh, yeah.

0: Definitely.
1: Yeah.
0: Have to. And I reckon for a lot of people when they were younger, they had no idea where they were going.
1: No. Are we there yet?
0: Yeah. Surely.
1: Are we there yet?
0: Let's head out to South Brighton. Dave, what's going
2: Morning,
0: into
2: guys.
0: Our playlist?
2: My kids used to absolutely shake the car to pieces with, as they used to call it, the Mamma Mia song, Bohemian Rhapsody.
0: Oh, yes.

0: I'm almost wanting to sing along.
1: Go on, Dave. Go on, let Dave. Rip. Come on.
2: Nobody loves me.
3: Yes, Dave.
1: Oh, beautiful, Dave.
3: That's what we need.
0: And my grandkids still do it now with their parents. So it's a crazy road trip song.
3: Family tradition. I love that.
1: Good on you, Dave. Appreciate your call. Let's head out to Henley Beach South. Danny, what's going in the playlist?
4: Good morning. So, bit of a story. My ex-husband, his wife and our son are heading off on a camping trip today. Oh. And they're all allowed to have their own playlist that can be played, you know, throughout the trip. So as I'm putting the playlist together for my son, I've put in a couple of nuggets that I know my ex-husband, it'll drive him bananas. Absolutely bananas. And the rule is you cannot skip a song. You got to listen to it.
3: Brilliant. Go on, tell us. What are the nuggets?
1: This is torture.
4: Well, one of the nuggets is Miley Cyrus, Wrecking Ball. The other one is Fleetwood Mac, Stand Back.
1: No, here we go.
4: Baby Shark's in there as well. Honestly, this playlist is one for the ages, and I'm going to hear the explosion, roughly Port Pirie, I reckon, and that'll be it.
3: I can picture you sitting at home with a wine, feet up, just smiling to yourself at the thought.
4: Stacey, I've been laughing my head off since I put the playlist together. I cannot wait for the reaction. Nicole, my ex-husband's wife, she's on board with it. She knows that it's coming.
1: This is a ganging up situation.
4: If there's any sort of seismic reaction, I'll know about it. Absolutely looking forward to it.
3: That's awesome. If we get a traffic report from Port Pirie Way where someone's holding up traffic trying to do a U-turn.
4: Listen, do you know what? He's a patient man. He'll probably get to Port Lincoln before he loses his absolute bananas. So I think I'm relatively safe at the moment.
1: Here's a bit of Stand Back by Fleetwood Mac.
3: Well done, Danny.
1: I don't know.
3: I feel like I want to catch up with Danny for a wine this afternoon and see how it went.
1: I think her husband might be checking in somewhere a little bit later. All right, let's head out to Seaton. Tony. Tony, tell us what's going in the playlist.
5: I use this as my ringtone. Stephen Wolf, Born to be Wild.
1: Oh, yes.

0: Yes. Mm-hmm. The wide open road.
1: Mm-hmm.
0: Where else would you want to be?
1: It's not really the kind of weather to put the windows down, but
0: nah.
1: I'm imagining a car with the top off, windows down.
0: Yeah, why not?
1: Scarf flying.
0: Flying at the window. Yeah. That's how you arrived to work this morning.
1: Yeah, exactly.
0: Yes. Dave in Alberton. Tell us, mate, what's going in the playlist.
2: Yeah, good morning, team. Because it's imperative you teach the children the roots of all great music, Led Zeppelin's Over the Hills and Far Away.
0: That'd fire you up, wouldn't it? You wouldn't be stopping at the servo. You'd be putting the pedal to the metal, getting a few fines along the way. Incredible.
1: No, drive safely.
0: Sorry, drive responsibly and safely, of course, of course. Anyway. Oh, irresponsible.
1: Let's
0: sorry,
1: not get carried
0: road safety.
1: Away here,
0: all right, okay. Sorry. Playlists, I'm in the music. Connor McGill, good morning. Tell us what goes into the playlist.
3: Yes, again, Madonna. Holiday.
0: Oh.
1: Oh, Con, yes. Yes.
0: Con, tell us, is this, how did you come across this song? Was this your wife or was this just you? You're a big Madonna fan.
3: Our daughters just demanded every time we went on a road trip, they wanted us to start with the song Holiday.
0: Oh, it's a good way to start.
1: It's a great call.
0: It's a bit like Holiday Road by Lindsay Buckingham. You remember from the movies? It was from the Holiday movies.
1: Okay.
0: Holiday Road?
1: I'm sure if I heard it.
0: So you'll hear it. Someone will call in with it.
1: I'm really bad with my musical recollection.
0: That's
1: sorry.
0: Right. We can pretend you're not. 8223 0000. If you would like to join the conversation and help us build the ultimate 5AA breakfast.
1: Yes.
0: Road trip playlist. This is the easiest way to win a meat tray this long weekend. And when we look at the long weekend, we'll just let Madonna keep going. It's kind of bringing up the vibe, isn't it?
1: So many coming through on the text line. This one from Dave. He said, our road trip song requested by our 2- and 4-year-old is Who Let the Dogs Out by Baha Men.
0: Oh, yes.
1: But the kids call it Who Left the Dogs Out.
0: Oh, no. Sounds like maybe someone has done that by accident. Yeah. And, you know, it's said to be not a bad weekend for weather. 18 degrees today. A few showers, possible showers on Saturday, top of 19 degrees. Sunday, cloudy, a top of 20. It's not bad. And Monday, looking like the top of the pops and the peak with a top of 20, partly cloudy with light winds right across South Australia. Let's check sport with Tom Wren. Rennie, you're a big karaoke and road trip music man, aren't you?
4: I am a big fan of music, yes. So I've got mine. I think,
1: okay, go.
4: Is it ready to play? I'll let you play it, Jono. Is it there? Baby, we were born to run. Love you, boss.
0: You'd be singing this out the window.
4: It's a great song. It's a hard one to sing, though. He's got such an amazing voice, but I love the boss, all of his music. The older I get, I think the more I love Bruce Springsteen.
1: So good.
0: He's the so one good person I'm surprised we've never had at the AFL Grand Final.
4: He'd be a big get, wouldn't he?
0: I just think that would be incredible.
4: So many bangers.
0: Mm. He's done the Super Bowl, so many. Come on, AFL.
1: There's still time for the NRL to get him this weekend, isn't there?
4: Yeah, exactly. Well, they've had some issues, haven't they?
1: They're doing
4: tonight.
1: Another Ajay Arrow tribute now instead of Grand Final entertainment, which is a controversial choice.
4: Yes, I think they're going to have like a cavalcade of musicians playing You'll Never Walk Alone, so like an ensemble of musicians. And look, that will be highly emotional. But yeah, obviously things with regards to the entertainment fell a bit flat with Tones and Ice. I think she refused to play Dance Monkey.
1: Mm.
4: Come on, Tone. That's the only one people want to hear.
1: Exactly.
4: Like, play your hit. And if I could go with another one, Jono, I'll go with anything Eurythmics.
0: Oh, wow.
4: I love the Eurythmics. Yeah. I love the Eurythmics. Annie Lennox.
1: That,
4: what a star.
1: That has Tom Wren vibes written all over it.
4: Bit of 80s. Now, just a bit of footy, guys. Chris Fagan, what do you make of his decision? I think good on him. Go out on top. What else? He has nothing to prove. And if you know that you're not 100% committed, that job, you've got to be 24/7. You've got to be on all the time. Media, players, you know, partners, parents, everything that goes with it. If you're not fully in, and he's done it all, time to hand the keys over. Now, the big question is what happens now? Do Brisbane go with someone internal? Because it's not like the clubs, usually when coaches come in, change needs to happen.
1: Yeah.
4: You know, things aren't going well, players aren't happy, side's been struggling, whatever. But with Brisbane there, 3-time premiers, it's an unusual situation. I thought Ned came up with a really interesting suggestion. And it wouldn't be a good one for the Crows, who have got their best and fairest tonight. Murray Davis, who worked at the club, wants to coach, went for the Essendon job, missed out, he'd be a mighty fit, has good IP now from the Crows, knows how a successful team works because he worked with Brisbane when they won their first flag. So keep an eye on that space. That'll be interesting.
1: I thought you were going to say Matty Nix.
4: No.
1: I reckon there'd be some Crows fans who wouldn't mind that idea.
4: I think there probably would be, Stacey. I reckon the text machine would flood with approvals from that. Isaac Henny won the best and fairest last night. Wasn't there, obviously. Sent a message via video. Bit awkward. Crows have got theirs tonight. I think it will be Jordan Dawson who wins his fourth in a row, but don't be surprised if Wayne Miller goes very, very close. He had an outstanding season, so that will be interesting to watch. And the cricketers are in a bit of trouble too. Mm. The Aussie cricketers. Cameron Green looks like he might miss through injury for the first test next week, so few issues for the Aussies ahead of that first test next week.
0: Good stuff. Tom Rand, all thanks to Glidarole Garage Doors.
4: And a message via video. Bit awkward. Crows have got theirs tonight. I think it

0: Schig.
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2: Police investigating allegations of sexual assault involving Sydney Swans players have been handed a new recording detailing one performer's account of what happened inside the Melbourne hotel room. The 20-minute recording was made about a fortnight after the August 17 incident and was given directly to detectives. Four Swans players remain under investigation. Teammate Riley Bice has been cleared of any wrongdoing and is being treated as a witness. Operation Jericho kicks off today, which will see police patrolling coastal beaches to help deter any violence. The summer safety operation's been brought forward after two fights at Henley and Glenelg this week, watched on by hundreds of young people. Investigations are continuing with no arrests made at this stage. Three Israeli passengers will receive presidential heroism awards after stopping a pilot trying to crash the plane. The Fly Dubai flight carrying 174 passengers plunged 14,000 feet after the co-pilot attempted to stab his captain. Pilot and plane crash litigation expert Arthur Wolk says it's remarkable a pilot could manage to sneak an edged weapon onto a plane.
3: They go through a security checkpoint. And in theory, the security checkpoint should have disclosed that he was carrying a weapon. Mm. Obviously, there's a breakdown of security at the point of departure, and that's going to have to be looked at very carefully for the future.
2: Israeli officials are praising the actions of passengers and off-duty pilots who subdued the attacker and landed the plane safely. Melbourne copped half of its usual October rainfall in just one day yesterday, and more is on the way. Flash flooding overwhelmed stormwater drains, with tow trucks called out to help submerge vehicles in South Melbourne. The SES had almost 200 calls for help. Here in SA, some areas have copped a drenching, including Mount Crawford, which has had 23 mils of rain since yesterday. Hindmarsh Islands had 20 and the cities had 5. There's been a botched execution in the US. Convicted murderer Krista Pike survived two supposedly lethal injections and is now receiving life-saving medical care in a Nashville hospital. It's renewed scrutiny of capital punishment in the US. The 50-year-old was 18 when she murdered a classmate 3 decades ago. The family of a woman who was shot dead by US Immigration and Customs Enforcement in January are suing the Trump administration, alleging wrongful death and excessive force. More from the BBC's Mimi Swaby.
4: Renee Good was shot 3 times in her car in Minneapolis as she joined protests against deportation sweeps by masked and armed agents. One lawsuit seeks to hold the US government liable for the actions of the federal agents. The other names several individuals, including the officer that shot her, as well as the White House Deputy Chief of Staff, Stephen Miller, and the then Homeland Security Secretary, Kristi Noem. The government has previously defended the agents' actions as having been justified in self-defense. But Ms. Good's killing was one of the factors that sparked an angry nationwide backlash against the conduct of the immigration agency.
2: And a dual British-Iranian national has been arrested in London in connection with the suspected terror plot at RAF Fairford. Now I'm turning to 5AA Sport.
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2: Here's Tom Wren.
6: Thank you, Kendall. Will Ashcroft has won his first Merritt Murray medal at Brisbane's Best and Fairest. It was overshadowed, though, by Chris Fagan announcing his retirement as Lions coach. The job begins now, looking for his replacement. Swans Premiership coach Paul Roos, who handed the job to John Longmire, expects the Lions to have a plan in place.
7: I'd be staggered to think they're going to go out for a search. I really would. But, you know, footy's a funny business, and we've seen funny things happen in the last 12 months, let alone the last, you know, 100 and something years. So, but I would think they'd have a plan in place.
6: Zach Merritt was crowned Essendon's best and fairest for a 7th time, while Swans vice captain Isaac Heaney took out Sydney's top gong, but he didn't attend the night and sent a message via video. Well, Cameron Green's in doubt for next week's first test against South Africa after suffering an abdominal strain. Nick Maddison and Sam Harper have been added to Australia's test squad for the tour of South Africa as cover. Meantime, Australia A is pushing hard for a win in its tour match against India A. The Aussies declared their second innings at 4 for 173, giving them a lead of 364 runs. The home side reaching 1 for 28 at stumps with a day to play. Jason Sanger made an unbeaten 44, while

0: Nathan McSweeney chipped in with 36. And it's full-time in UEFA Nations League matches this morning. Portugal recording a 4-2 win away against Denmark. That was without Cristiano Ronaldo, who walked out after he was unhappy with the way he was treated. Wales took care of Norway 2-1. Germany too good for Serbia, winning 2-0. While the Netherlands came from two goals down to share the points with Greece in a 2-2 draw. And that's the 5AA sport.
1: Now the 5AA forecast: showers and 18 today, a possible shower tomorrow 19, cloudy Sunday 20, and more of the same for Monday. Right now 13 on 5AA, always Adelaide.
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11: 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This is 5AA Breakfast.
12: 21 minutes to 7. Stacey, we are starting the car.
1: Did you get it started?
12: Yeah, starting now. We got it started this morning. The Toronto will start. Yeah, I know, but we're restarting the car, Pat. Pat's saying you've already started the car. We're restarting it because people are just joining us for the first time. They might not have heard that we've started the car for the ultimate 5AA road trip.
1: Are we starting
12: playlist.
1: Back from the beginning, or are we progressed down the road a little bit and restarting?
12: Well, we stopped for fuel and it didn't start, so okay. We had to call the RAA to restart it. Okay. But the CD's still working. It's a lot. It's an issue, all right? I'm sorry, it's difficult. But we're taking your calls. We're building the ultimate 5AA road trip playlist for our meat tray, all thanks to Olga's Meat. Brad in One Tree Hill, tell us, mate, what are we hitting the road to today?
13: Yeah, good morning, Stacey. Good morning, Jono. Yeah, when the kids were smaller and that, and country music wasn't in flavour back in those days because disco music and all that stuff was going, we'd get in the car and go for a trip. The first thing I'd put on was On the Road Again. I want to be on the road again. By Willie Nelson.
14: Just can't wait to get on the road again.
1: I'm surprised it's taken us till 20 to 7.
12: That's a tune.
1: To get this one.
12: I love Willie Nelson.
1: Mm-hmm.
12: All right. Continuing to take your calls. Chris.
1: Nice one, Brad.
12: Tell us what's going on the playlist.
15: Good morning, guys. I don't know if it's we're on the way to Bonnie Doon or we're
16: We're going to Bonnie Doon,
15: yeah, from the castle. Yeah.
12: How's the serenity?
17: Going to Bonnie Doon. We're going to Bonnie Doon. We're going to Bonnie Doon.
12: What a tune. What a tune. 8223 0000. Join the conversation. Help us build the ultimate 5AA long weekend playlist. We've got the CD. We're ready to rumble. Pat has gaffer taped over the top of the CD that we've burnt over.
16: What was the original CD?
12: It was a DVD, but don't tell anyone. It was the only thing we could find at 4:30 this morning, all right? We're having some fun.
16: Where did you find a DVD?
12: Someone's drawer. I don't know. If anyone in the 5AA office is missing a DVD, then come and see Pat. He's your guy. Hey, on Sunday morning, there'll be a few people who are, well, happy, and there will be another group that are not so happy with daylight savings kicking in, Stace. So you're all right with it? Are you a fan?
16: I don't mind it. I think everyone gets a bit wound up about it. Don't you just go with the flow?
12: No. This upsets people. Personally, I like the light mornings, the early mornings. I lived in Queensland for a while, and the 4 a.m., the 5 a.m. sunrises.
16: Oh.
12: No?
16: No. I hate going to Queensland for that reason, because it's so bright so early. I prefer a little bit of extra light at night.
12: Well, I guess in summer.
16: In summer. Oh, yeah. You want to make use of the day.
12: No, I just think it makes it easy to get out of bed. I mean, we do get up at God earthly hours, etc. Dr. Rhys Kemp is the sleep researcher at the Flinders Uni and director of Better Sleep Psychology, a sleep clinic on Hutt Street.
16: Oh.
12: Dr. Kemp, I like your title. Now tell us, with that title comes responsibility. What's the best advice for people that are going to try and adjust to daylight savings this long weekend?
18: Well, Stacey, Jono, good morning to the both of you, and good morning to your listeners. Look, if you're wanting to prepare yourself for the transition to daylight savings time this Sunday, if you find yourself that you do, in fact, struggle with that one-hour transition, the simplest thing you can possibly do is, just for that weekend, try to keep your work week sleeping schedule. So try not to sleep in on the weekends. Try not to stay out too late. The brass tacks here is that you want to try and give your body as much reason to kind of keep its sleep schedule and not change it too variably. So by keeping your work week schedule, you're kicking your body's sleepiness into gear, your circadian rhythm continues to churn away quite healthily, and hopefully you won't see any negative effects of that one-hour transition.
16: I just kind of suffer through for 6 months until, when is it, March next year, when it changes back and you get the extra hours sleep, Dr. Kemp?
18: Yeah.
16: How does that sound?
18: Hey, you know, if we can win back a certain amount of sleep after the transition, I mean, I take it as a win personally. get a little bit of a sleep in that little March area. But certainly for many people, it does take around 6 months for people to adjust. There's a bunch of research out there that says that the daylight savings time period creates what's called a chronic sleep restriction. Look, to your listeners, I can confidently say from the research we've conducted at the Sleep Lab that it may be more theoretical than actually practical. But that's certainly not to say that for many people, not only the transition but the entire period can present a pretty significant impact to them.
16: And I've got a young baby. Some of our listeners have young kids. They're on the road with their 2- and 4-year-old this morning already. Any advice for anyone with young kids, Dr. Kemp?
18: Well, firstly, Stacey, congratulations on the new bub. I'm sure life is taking a new step for you, and certainly in the sleep aspect as well. look, the thing about babies, and particularly infants, is that they, and I'm sure as you're aware, and as many of your listeners who've had kids are aware, they are sleeping for a lot of time. Infants spend around 16 hours of the 24-hour day spent asleep, and a lot of that time is spent in what we call, sorry for the big word here, but polyphasic sleep. So to just talk in English on that, that's basically meaning that they have multiple sleep periods throughout the day. They're awake for some times and asleep for other times, and that takes up a majority of their time. So I guess the biggest thing for babies transitioning is that their multiple sleeps may go an hour later and wake up an hour later than they usually would. But I think that the biggest thing will probably come down to making sure that the parent is able to adjust to that just as well.
16: Yeah, they're pretty adaptable, I think, most kids. We'll work it out. You just kind of suffer through for a few days.
19: Yep.
16: Well, thank you for your insights this morning, Dr. Kemp. We appreciate it.
12: Do you know who I wish I could be? That person that can literally lay down or just put their head back and fall asleep.
16: Oh, tell me about it.
12: Like, there's something wrong with those people. I'm very jealous of those people that could very much easily just go left, right, good night.
16: Yeah.
12: And fall asleep.
16: Angie McBride's very good at that. Oh. She's a great napper. I'm really jealous.
12: God, 8223-0000, the number to ring. We want to hear.
16: Sorry to interrupt. Rob, I'm just happy that the clock in the kitchen will be showing the right time again for 6 months.
12: Yeah, that's true.
16: You didn't change yours?
12: Nah,
16: no?
12: It's still there.
16: The car. Whenever I get in someone's car and the time's wrong, that kills me. I have to change it.
12: Yeah. I remember fondly, and particularly this would be a lot of people, with your grandparents, you'd have to change the clock for them,
16: particularly in the clock.
12: Because no one could figure out how they do it. Well, there'd be plenty of people hitting the road for this long weekend because we are building the ultimate 5AA road trip playlist for our meat tray. Mark in Hove, tell us what goes into the playlist.
20: Look, we had to have a song that had last us all the way from Adelaide to Hindmarsh Island and the two-hour ferry trip. So we used to have the Angels, Am I Ever Gonna See Your Face Again?
12: Oh, yeah.
20: And
16: don't do it, Mark. Don't do it.
20: No, but it was really good on the ferry over there because everybody, it was hot, it was sticky, you know, we'd run out of Coke and we the seats got hot and we just wanted to get there and the car was rocking.
16: Oh, love beautiful. That. That is a classic.
12: Wow.
16: We love the Angels.
12: I'm jealous of Mark's childhood. All right, let's head out to Northville. Jane, tell us what's going in the playlist.
21: Good morning. Yes, we always had to have John Williamson on in the cassette in the playlist, and we used to play always, Does Your Dad Snore?
12: Oh, that's a great song.
16: Does your dad
21: Now,
16: snore?
21: You know, you can make an add extra, Does Your Dad Snore, of course, through doors and thunder and farts and everything. It just was a funny thing, and John Williamson would play the whole way to Rosslyn or Port Vincent, and off we'd go, and we'd never get tired of that playlist. Oh. Always. My son would say, have we got John Williamson? As if he was another passenger in the car.
12: Oh, good stuff, Jane. You're certainly in the running. Let's head out to Hectorville. Max, what's going in the playlist?
22: Yeah, hello. It won't be Strawberry Kisses from Nikki Webster.
12: Oh, not a fan.
22: It won't be that, but it will be Staying Alive from the Bee Gees.
12: Oh, great That's song.
16: Didn't you say this is a CPR song?
12: Yeah, this is the rate to CPR, fun fact. You hear the...
16: If you're ever
12: doing CPR...
16: Slower than I thought.
12: It's all about good CPR. It's not about just banging on the chest.
16: Yeah.
12: Anyway, that's
16: TV
12: PSA.
16: Hospital dramas would suggest you have to do it quicker.
12: Well, yeah, or once, and that'll do.
16: Are you telling me not everything on TV is real?
12: No, everything said on TV or radio is factual because we do research. All right, let's find out what the weekend is set to be weather-wise. Ursula Connor is on duty this morning. Ursula, it's looking a little bit grey at the moment. Overnight, we had a fair few showers. Talk us through what we can expect.
23: Yeah, that's right. We had sort of a heavier sort of shower and even some isolated thunderstorms move over the city sort of through the early hours of this morning. So we've seen some decent rain in the gauges between sort of 5 and 10 millimetres through much of the metro area, a bit more as it pushed over the hills. But for the rest of today, look, just seeing those showers really persisting for most of the day today. There'll certainly be some breaks in between those showers, but we do still see the chance of an isolated thunderstorm through the evening period today. In terms of the temperatures, a little bit cooler now that we're seeing a bit more of a southerly flow over the area. So Adelaide itself headed for a top of 18 today. Glenelg 17, Elizabeth 18, Noarlunga 17, and Mount Barker just 15 degrees today.
12: And what about later on in the week? It looks like the sun is set to come back.
23: Yeah, that's right. Look, as we move into the weekend, tomorrow we're going to start to see the system that's sort of driving all this weather move over Victoria. So, look, we could just see a few lingering showers over the city tomorrow, and then that sort of starts to clear up as we get to Sunday and Monday. And then, yeah, as you said, sort of later to mid next week, starting to see the sunshine return with another ridge of high pressure to push over the area.
12: All right, good stuff. It's tomato weekend, Stacey. This is the weekend.
16: Tomato weekend.
12: Monday is when you plant your tomatoes. Thousands of people out there will be doing it.
16: Mm-hmm.
12: It's an exciting week. Well, for us gardeners. Anyway, let's head to SAPOL. Senior Constable Holly Frisby is on duty. Holly, we'll start with a suspicious fire at Elizabeth Grove yesterday.
0: Good morning, Jono. Police and fire crews were called to Howell Street property just before 3 o'clock yesterday after reports of flames showing through the windows. Firefighters quickly extinguished the fire, which was contained to a bedroom. Crime scene investigators attended the scene, and while the exact cause of the fire remains unknown, it is being treated as suspicious. And we do ask anyone who witnessed any suspicious activity in the area around that time or has any information in relation to this fire to contact Crime Stoppers on 1800 333 000.
16: And Holly, police are investigating a crash on the Spencer Highway yesterday.
0: Kadena police are appealing for witnesses after a crash in Barunga West, which is near Kadena, yesterday afternoon at about 5 o'clock. We were called to the Spencer Highway after reports of a white Mazda CX-5 station wagon driving erratically in the Wallaroo area. Police found the car after it had crashed and rolled a short time later. The driver, a 37-year-old Cheltenham man and a 5-year-old boy, were taken to hospital for treatment, and their injuries are not considered to be life-threatening. Investigations into this crash are continuing, and anyone with information regarding this vehicle and its manner of driving just before the incident is asked to contact Crime Stoppers on 1800 333 000.
12: All right, good stuff. Thank you, Holly. Holly Frisby from SAPOL. Now, if you love your food, be listening to Leith Forrester today just after 2:30, where Chris Jarmer from Jarmer's Kitchen will join him for Foodie Friday, thanks to Smeg and Powers. 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We'll continue to take your calls, your texts, and much more, but here's your traffic.
2: Hello there. Some wet roads to watch out for this morning. Also got a two-car crash to look out for in Waterloo Corner at the intersection of Waterloo Corner Road and Port Wakefield Road. On the freeway, speeds are down to 80 between Stirling and the tollgate. And in Regency Park, lights are blacked out South Road at Regency Road. 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
27: 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This is 5AA Breakfast.
12: 5 to 7. Now, Stace, when we think road trips, a lot of us would have fond memories of not only listening to music, but also listening to the cricket and the radio. Absolute tradition. Didn't matter what station you were listening to. And that is what 7 News Flashback is about this weekend.
27: It's time to flashback with Michael Smith.
12: The king of nostalgia joins us. Michael Smith, good morning to you.
5: Good morning, Jono. Yes, good morning, Stacey. We'll hit you for 6.
12: Because very good.
5: It's about World Series cricket. But because Strike Me Pink, it stars 5AA's own KG Cunningham. Taking you back to the 70s, because 50 years ago, cricket in Australia was very, very different. These days, players get paid extraordinarily well, and people fight for a ticket to see a match at Adelaide Oval. But back in the 70s, it was very different. Can you guys guess, for instance, how much KG would have been paid playing Sheffield Shield for South Australia? Just a random figure.
12: It was not much.
16: He deserves $1 million a year.
12: No, I reckon it was less than the minimum wage, definitely.
5: KG tells me for a 4-day Shield match, he got paid a grand total of $30. And what's more, their pay was docked if the match ran short. Test players were paid more back then, but still, it wasn't rivers of gold. So the likes of Ian Chappell went to Cricket Australia saying, look, we want a better deal. We'd ideally like to make this a full-time career and not have to have secondary jobs. Those requests fell on deaf ears. So Kerry Packer comes up with his idea of a rebel league, and he signs a whole lot of players in secret. This was incredibly controversial. They certainly weren't welcome at places like the Adelaide Oval, so World Series cricket had to be played at Footy Park in drop-in pitches. And there are incredible pictures in Sunday Night's Flashback of the likes of Greg and Ian Chappell, Dennis Lilly, Max Walker, practicing in nets opposite West Lakes Mall. A really, really poor turnout for the first World Series matches in late 1977. Only about 500 people went to the first match. You can imagine how empty Footy Park would have looked. But Kerry Packer was a very, very determined man. He was going to make this a success. Have a listen to how he responded when reporters asked him about the poor turnout.
6: Mr. Packer, attendances are well down in Melbourne and in Adelaide. Are you worried?
7: How do you mean they're well down? There's never been an attendance of World Series cricket. How can they be well down?
8: They're certainly low.
7: Sorry, I'd like to answer the question. How can they be well down?
9: Lily's pounding down like a machine. Pascal's making divots in the green.
10: Michael, I'm a traditionalist, but at the end of the day, I loved the razzmatazz, the colour, what it did for the game, but more importantly, what it did for the players.
11: Come on, Aussie, come on, come on, come on, Aussie, come
12: what a tune.
11: On.
16: Live golf is kind of what this was to cricket.
5: Well, yes, with less Saudi Arabian money involved, but the idea of a breakaway league, you're right, Stacey, with the entertainment and all the bells and whistles. Of course, it took a long time for the parties to come back together, but finally, cricketers got a living wage out of Kerry Packer. KG, for one, wasn't a fan of the idea when it first proposed, but obviously came around later. And that jingle, Come On Aussie, Come On, sort of became a second national anthem, really, didn't it?
12: Mm. Yeah.
5: Thanks to the Mojo singers and the rest, pyjama cricket, and the rest of it is history. So a fascinating look back at really a league that revolutionised Australian cricket and certainly made things a lot better for the players.
12: Now, Michael, when you go back to that time, and you would have seen it through going through a lot of the discs, and a lot of people listening would remember it, the cricketers that were jumped on board this renegade game, they were hated internationally, weren't they?
5: Well, it was described as Packer's circus, Jono, yeah. And they really weren't well liked by the public for turning their back on the cricket establishment. The likes of Maxie Walker said they had a really tough time. Of course, Ian Chappell was one of the great leaders of this breakaway league, and they were ridiculed, but they were determined to prove that they were playing serious cricket and that at the end of the day they were keen on preserving the traditions of the match. And it ended up being a great success. But they really had to push through and prove the naysayers wrong. You're absolutely right.
12: Oh, great stuff. Well, Sunday night, 7 News Flashback. It's an unmissable event this weekend. It's going to hit you for six. You heard that with Michael Smith.
16: We've got to add that to the road trip playlist.
12: Oh, yes. Come on, Aussie. Come on.
16: Yeah.
12: There's a great mini-series for those that haven't seen it about Kerry Packer's war on cricket. It's called How's That? Incredible. Incredibly well acted through a number of Australian actors. It tells the story. So many famous names stood up against, well, you know, the ICC and the cricket board, and it's an incredible story. And without these key people, we would not have cricket that we know and love today. News time.
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13: Charles and 18 with the 7 o'clock news. Good morning, I'm Kendall Brattig.
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13: We've had some significant rainfall overnight, with 25 mils falling at Hindmarsh Island and 23 at Mount Crawford. Ursula Connor from the Weather Bureau says the showers will continue throughout the day.
15: Some decent rain in the gauges between sort of 5 and 10 millimetres through much of the metro area, a bit more as it pushed over the hills. But for the rest of today, look, just seeing those showers really persisting for most of the day today. There'll certainly be some breaks in between those showers, but we do still see the chance of an isolated thunderstorm.
13: While over the border, Melbourne comped half its usual October rainfall in one day yesterday, with emergency crews inundated with calls for help from stranded commuters in submerged vehicles. Fresh evidence has emerged in the police investigation into allegations of sexual assault involving the so-called Pullman Five. Detectives have obtained a more than 20-minute recording containing an entertainer's account of events inside the Swans Melbourne hotel room on August 17. Four players are still waiting to learn whether or not they'll be charged or cleared, while Riley Bice has been cleared of any wrongdoing. It comes as Isaac Heaney last night received the Swans Best Player Award. The Israeli Prime Minister alleges a co-pilot who stabbed the captain in an alleged attempt to crash a plane as it flew to Israel had undergone radical Islamist indoctrination and was clearly suicidal. Benjamin Netanyahu has praised the actions of passengers and off-duty pilots who subdued the attacker and safely landed the plane.
17: These are ordinary civilians, you know, Israeli citizens who became heroes, superheroes. I mean, one guy overcame the attacker, the other helped tie him up.
13: Jetstar insists flight should not be disrupted over the weekend despite planned industrial action from staff. Staff will stop carrying out so-called non-essential duties like making passenger announcements on top of not charging for excess baggage or seat changes. The new Greens leader is backing a renewed push for gaming platforms to do more to protect Australian children. The Safety Commissioner argues platforms like Steam and Epic Games don't have enough proactive measures in place to detect harmful and illegal material. David Shoebridge says large corporations shouldn't leave responsibility for safety solely in the hands of parents and children.
18: You can't sell an unsafe car. You know, you can't sell unsafe products in the supermarket. How are they allowed to sell these, you know, unsafe games? And when you hear about some of the risks kids have been exposed to.
13: An Australian woman has died in Vietnam after complications from cosmetic surgery. Local authorities say the 65-year-old suffered a perforated colon shortly after undergoing multiple procedures at a Ho Chi Minh City hospital. A full review has been ordered into the incident, while the Department of Foreign Affairs is providing consular help to her family. Executions in the US state of Tennessee are being paused and an external review is being conducted after the lethal injection of death row inmate Krista Pike. The convicted murderer is in a critical condition after surviving two lethal injections. Pike's attorneys argue she's endured punishment greater than anyone else in modern US death row history.
19: We worked very closely with her because this is an intelligent woman who knew what she wanted as far as litigation and knew what she didn't want as far as litigation. And in the hopes that she does make a recovery sufficient enough to participate in this, I would like to get her input on what she wants as well.
13: Now I'm turning listening to 5AA Sport.
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13: And Tomrin, the B&Fs roll on tonight.
2: They do, and it's going to be Adelaide's turn, Kendall. You're spot on. The Malcolm Blight medal being held this evening with Captain Jordan Dawson. A big chance to take home a fourth gold jacket in a row after another outstanding season on the field. Wayne Miller and Isaac Rankin are also considered to be strong chances. Well, Lachie Neal has thanked his teammates as he prepares to leave Brisbane bound for Collingwood, the midfielder finishing third in the Merritt Murray medal won by Will Ashcroft. Neal also paying tribute to retiring coach Chris Fagan.
3: Fags, once again, thank you for believing in me in 2018 and getting me across to the Lions. The way that you've just let me play to my strengths and haven't bashed me too much when I don't run too hard defensively. Thank you so much for all of that.
2: Isaac Henny has declared his love for Sydney meantime, describing the Swans as family after winning his third straight Bob Skilton medal. Henny and the other members of the so-called Pullman Five didn't attend last night's club champion. The Adelaide 36ers will be in action tonight when they take on Illawarra, looking for a third win for the season. But they'll have to do it without Isaac Humphries, who remains sidelined with a knee injury, while Flynn Cameron is also still injured. To tennis, Kim Birrell has continued her strong run of form, winning through the first round of the China Open after a straight sets win against Japan's Ao Ito. Storm Hunter also moved through after a straight sets win, and on the men's side, Alex de Minaur also had a win. Australia's preparations for the first test against South Africa have been dealt a blow. Cameron Green is in doubt due to an abdominal strain. And Iona Anderson has completed a clean sweep of the backstroke events at the National Short Course Swimming Championships. That's after taking out the 50-metre event. And that's the 5AA Sport.
13: Now the 5AA traffic.
20: Hey, good morning. Still cleaning up after that earlier two-car crash in Waterloo Corner, the intersection of Waterloo Corner Road and Port Wakefield Road. The freeway has speeds down to 80 at the moment between Stirling and the toll gate, thanks to the rain this morning. And Regency Park, lights are blacked out on South Road at Regency Road. Look out for cameras today in Blair Athol on Main North Road and Melrose Park on Dawes Road. 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Serious about sleep. Adelaide's most accurate traffic on 5AA.
13: To the weather, showers and 18 today. A possible shower tomorrow, 19. Cloudy on Sunday, 20. And more of the same for Monday. Right now, 13 on 5AA. Always Adelaide.
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12: It's great to have your company this morning. If you're joining us for the first time, welcome to Friday, the 2nd of October. You've made it. The long weekend is here and we're building the ultimate playlist for our road trip. We've started the car. It's still running. It's still working. We had a few troubles starting the car this morning. We've got the CD. We're burning the ultimate long weekend road trip playlist. We have a meat tray. All thanks to Olga's Meat. Join the conversation, 8223-0000, the number to ring. Stace, yesterday, a huge day for the Stop the Chop campaign.
16: Yes, a federal court judge dismissed the case against the continuing project on the North Adelaide Golf Course, saying it did not violate national environment and heritage laws. We thought we should check in with Matt Monty from the Adelaide Parklands Association. Good morning, Matt. Thanks for your time.
21: Good morning, Stacey and Jono.
16: What was your response to the court ruling yesterday?
21: Oh, look, it's disappointing, obviously, but I mean, I think this just shows our environment laws aren't fit for purpose. What I heard in that judgment from the federal court, Judge Stay, I think was pretty fair. It's an interpretation of the law as it is written, but I think our laws are failing. The judge was saying she couldn't take on board the environmental aspects of the parklands as part of the National Heritage listing, couldn't take on Kaurna Heritage as part of the National Heritage listing. I then wonder what is actually in the heritage listing. If tree removal, if damaging Kaurna cultural heritage, if native wildlife habitat isn't part of our heritage listing for the parklands, then it's a pretty weak listing.
12: After the ruling, we saw works begin in certain parts of the parklands last night. You took to social media showing your concern about how quickly the works have ramped up again. Were you surprised how they were ready to go almost immediately as soon as that judgment came down?
21: I was actually surprised. I mean, I think I might have given this government too much credit in thinking they might have at least waited till this morning to start on works. But apparently these trucks were sitting down there ready to go for the moment the court ruled. It was quite interesting in the moment in court. The judge actually asked the state government whether they would hold off until Tuesday to give the applicants time to appeal if they chose to appeal. And the state government weren't willing to give that undertaking. So at that moment, I think a lot of us started to suspect they were pretty keen to start work. But I didn't think they'd be so keen as to get the trucks in just an hour after the court adjourned.
16: Do you know if there will be an appeal?
21: I'm not sure. You'd have to ask Edwin and Jeanette as the applicants. But full credit to them for all they've done and how they've handled this court case. They gave it their all. They took it to, you know, every step they could. We'll see if they decide to make an appeal, but it is, I believe, a 700-page ruling from Her Honour. So I think they probably need some time to read all the detail to figure out if they've got an avenue for appeal there.
16: And do you know what this means for the other pending court action in the federal court against the works for the MotoGP track?
21: Yeah, I'm not sure what it'll mean for this one. I do wonder if this interpretation of the heritage listing will then be used by the court in the MotoGP case. I assume it would be taken into consideration if Her Honour is saying that the heritage listing for the parklands doesn't really take into account the natural environment or Ghana heritage. If those arguments are being used in the MotoGP case, my assumption would be that the judge in that case would also take the opinion of this judge into consideration.
12: Now, the last time we saw the development kick off at North Adelaide, we saw a lot of protest action. We saw some violence. Last night, in some of the vision that we saw, there was a significant security presence at those parklands. What is the Stop the Chop campaign planning in the coming days? Is there going to be protests at the site?
21: Well, we believe that some people will go down there to bear witness, essentially, and to be there to cause a little bit of good trouble. I don't expect to see any sort of violence. There might be civil disobedience. I can't speak for everyone who's down there. The Parklands Association ourselves isn't organising the response down there, but we do know of people who believe that their only option here is to maintain a presence out there and protest, and we support them protesting this government's actions. Like I said, they're so keen to cut down trees, they couldn't even wait a day. And I think the response is probably warranted there.
16: Are you aware of anyone that was sleeping rough in that area of the parklands and what happened to them overnight?
21: Yeah, so I actually was in the park, and as we came in to sort of see security moving into the park, I witnessed the security actually going up to a couple of homeless people and removing them from the park, just to sort of knocking on the tent and saying, look, we're closing off this park now, you need to get out. There was no notice given to anyone. I actually saw people running through the park wondering what the hell is going on. Clearly, the government didn't give anyone any indication that this park is going to be closed off immediately after the court ruling. But, you know, this government has proven they don't really care about giving people notice. They just want to get it done as soon as possible. And if that means moving some people on, if that means shutting off the park, if that means kicking homeless people out of the parklands, this government's happy to do it.
16: Had the homeless, obviously the homeless people had only set up there in recent weeks when the works stopped. Are they part of the protest group, or were they there purely sleeping rough and not associated at all?
21: I don't believe they were associated at all. I'm not aware of anyone setting up camp there. My understanding is that this part of the parklands actually wasn't fenced off before the court case. This part is Johnny Brown Park, which was always meant to be a little further down the track in terms of the construction timeline. So I don't think anyone sort of set up camp as a form of protest there. I believe these were genuinely rough sleepers, homeless people who unfortunately have been caught up in this government's need to kick people out of the parklands and get this development underway.
16: All right. Well, we appreciate your time, Matt Monty. Thank you.
21: Thank you.
12: Pretty rough. If that's, it's across social media. There's some vision of it as well, showing the security guards going up to homeless people and telling them to move on.
16: I'm willing to give the government the benefit of the doubt and assume that they had already planned for that and had a prearranged accommodation or something, some sort of alternate accommodation for those people who were there. It would be pretty rough if they're tradespeople just rocked up and kicked them out and there was nowhere else for them to go, didn't even let them access their tents as per reports online. But, I mean, we'll talk to the government a bit later this morning and double check that. But you would assume the government had already identified there's people sleeping rough in this area of the parklands. We need it for works. We will sort out some alternate accommodation for them.
12: I just feel as though if that was the case, wouldn't it be police and outreach services doing the moving on?
16: Yeah,
12: not just security guards telling people to pack up their stuff.
16: Yeah.
12: I think there's question marks over it.
16: Okay.
12: But we'll put it to the government a little bit later. This morning, though, we are taking your calls on 8223-0000. We have a meat tray to give away thanks to Olga's Meats, magnificent South Australian company. They have the best shavaps going around, don't they, Stace?
16: Oh, yeah.
12: What else would you want for your long weekend? We're taking your calls. We're building the ultimate long weekend road trip playlist. We've got the CD, the car has started, we're on our way, we're on the Port Wakefield Highway. You remember how bad the traffic jam used to be at the turnoff?
16: Yep.
12: I remember every long weekend the news chopper would be out and you'd see just a grid as long as they could go. I'm sure a lot of people spent hours in the queue.
16: I think I've still got my Channel 7 story memorised for long weekend delays at Port Wakefield. That's right. Will, Rosanna, I'm here at Port Wakefield and the cars are banked up for hours.
12: Oh, incredible. Join the conversation, 8223-0000, the number to ring. We'll take your calls and much more. Here's your traffic.
20: Hello there. Still cleaning up after that earlier crash in Waterloo Corner, the intersection of Waterloo Corner Road and Port Wakefield Road. Speeds down to 80 at the moment on the freeway between Stirling and the tollgate, thanks to the overnight rain. Look out for a tree down on Tappers Hill Road in Hendon at the moment, blocking a southbound lane. 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Adelaide's most accurate traffic on 5AA.
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6: 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They're down 2.5% below their May peak.
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7: Stacey Lee and Jono Edwards. This is 5AA Breakfast.
12: 21 after 7. Tim Jenever, not too far away. I'm really keen to hear his thoughts on Fagan stepping away from the Brisbane Lions. Incredible career to go out on top. Absolutely magnificent. But we are taking your calls, 8223 0000, for our meat tray. All thanks to Olga's Fine Meats. We're building the ultimate 5AA road trip playlist. But now, Stace, if people are at a loose end for this long weekend in the coming weeks, there's a pretty cool movie they can go and see, can't they?
16: Yes, there is an event happening on Sunday where Forever Young, the film about Henry Young, the 103-year-old tennis player, he's not letting age catch up to him at all. That is having a screening in Victor Harbour. Jeffrey Reed is the filmmaker and good friend and tennis partner of Henry Young. Jeffrey, good morning to you.
9: Good morning, Stacey.
16: So tell us about the film Forever Young. We've heard 5AA listeners would know a little bit about this because it's already had one screening, but this will be the second screening on Sunday?
9: Yeah, that's exactly right. We had the premiere, just the one screening in February, and we had a sellout at the Capri Cinema. And since then, the film's gone on to win the 3 International Film Festival Awards. Wow. So it's long awaited. We've been waiting for all the film festivals to get through because they only want you to have one sort of public screening. And now we're at the end of that season. We're taking the movie on the road. So it's a ripper for your road trip for promotion because even if you're not going to Victor for the school holidays, you can whip down there this long weekend.
16: What do you think Henry Young would add to our road trip playlist? What song do you think he would be blasting in the car, Jeffrey?
9: Well, I reckon he might go for something like Guilty. You know, Barry Gibb and Barbara Streisand. Sounds like something that Henry might come up with. He's got a wicked sense of humour, you know, so that wouldn't surprise me at all. But he's looking forward to the trip. He's, as you say, had his 103rd birthday just last week. And, you know, his legend just continues to grow. And the story's really an encapsulation of the highlight when it all began with the clash of the Centurions at the Australian Open in 2023. And that big charity match with Rafa and all the world superstars of tennis raised $1.4 million for Ukraine war victims. So We're continuing on with that cause, and part proceeds from the film will be going to Tennis Place for Peace, the Ukraine war charity that's run by all the slams and global tennis, basically.
12: There'd be a lot of people listening, Jeffrey, that really struggle to get up in the morning. They've got aches and pains and niggles, you name it.
16: Yeah,
12: Henry,
16: I've got my hand up here. Yeah.
12: Henry doesn't let any of it stop him. What do you think the secret is to his success? What, through this movie, what have you seen that, you know, just sets him above anyone else in his ability to keep going, to get up and go and be the man that he is?
9: Jono, you hit the nail on the head. It's like Henry always says in jest, he says, I chose my parents very well, you know, thanking everybody for his genetic disposition. But look, he does look after himself these days. He loves, you know, his iced coffee and his oldie honey nuts. But he does eat well. And I mean, let's face it, at 103, he's no spring chicken, but he is an absolute endorser of modern medicine. So he says, if you've got a problem, you go get it fixed. You know, he's got 2 new knees, a new hip. He's got his cochlear ear implant now. So, look, the truth of the matter is Henry is such a competitive human being and a very humble man. But his competition is with life itself. His determination to live on and live the fullest life he can, I think that's what drives him, and tennis is a big part of that.
16: Yeah, absolutely. Oh, well, I hope you get a whole lot of people down in Victor for the screening. Jeffrey, just very briefly, if they want to come along, how can they do that? Do you just rock up or do you have to book a ticket?
9: That's great. There will be tickets on sale at the box office at the Victor Cinema in Victor Harbour. But I'd suggest we've had a very high demand because everyone's been waiting for the film to have its sort of cinema release. And Victor Cinema's only 240 seats, so we'll be having one screening at 2 o'clock and then a Q&A. But we've got the movie for, we've got the cinema for a few hours, so we're hoping for a second screening. So if you get onto Humanitix and look for Forever Young documentary screening Victor, I think it is. So Humanitix, just Google that and look for Forever Young documentary Victor screening. You'll get on the ticket site. And I'd suggest you book early because that'll at least guarantee your seats and also open the possibility up for a second screening, which would be great.
16: Yeah, beautiful. Thanks for your time, Jeffrey. Appreciate it.
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15: Timmy G!
12: Oi. Oi, Timmy G, good morning to you. It was a huge day in the AFL. Chris Fagan going out on top. It's not something we often get to see, and it's pretty special, isn't it?
17: Yeah, I think he's done the right thing, Jono and Stacey. I reckon I was sitting there with a lot of mates watching the grand final like people do in the backyard, and it was a mate of mine just stared at the telly, and he said, you know, he should give it away right now. It won't get any better than this. And it was one of those unbelievable moments where you sort of steal a victory. It's a great win. It's three in a row. You know, it's one of those moments where what else can I do? And sometimes people go that extra step trying to get that extra one, and it all sort of turns out a bit thing. But to actually walk out on top is a courageous decision, but I think it's the right one for him.
16: Mm. So what about the next in line, Timmy?
17: Yeah, that's a big question because we spoke about it last night. Like, there's a few people going for the North Melbourne job now. Nathan Buckley, I believe, is one of those. Does he sort of put an eye north now and say, gee, wouldn't mind getting hold of that list as an experienced sort of coach too? So I think the beauty for Brisbane is they're in the box seat. They can either hand pick or choose what method they go through because everybody will be scrambling for a list that's still pretty young and still full of potential to win more. So, yeah, it's pretty attractive. I think when you get to Adelaide, Murray Davis would be one of those options, I think, which is a real life option because he went for the Essendon job and apparently interviewed very well. So, yes, that could be one that might be heading north.
12: You'd be happy with that, Timmy, wouldn't you?
17: Oh, look, all the best for Murray, I say. Whatever's the best for Murray.
12: Yeah, whatever's the best for Port Adelaide. Speaking of Port Adelaide, this weekend down at Alberton, footy continues. A showdown. We love it down at Alberton. It becomes a lot. I reckon Alberton would have to be the best AFLW ground going round.
17: Well, they're trying to do exactly that, Jono. They've got the light towers. They've got the grandstand put in over the other side to make sure they got plenty of seating. So I think it'll be a cracking night. We're getting that sort of nice balmy sort of nights now, so a bit of humidity around. I think it'll be great for viewing, and it'll be a good game. Adelaide are going through a bit of a transition after sort of dominating the comp. Let's face it, they've been one of the great AFLW teams since its induction. But, you know, the margins for the showdowns, interestingly, have sort of started off with a 60-point win, and then it sort of reduced to 30-odd, and then it went to 14, then it went to 7, and then Port Adelaide have had a win last year. So, and that was at Nord Oval. So this is their first chance to have a win at home. But they'll have to be on their mettle. I've watched Adelaide, and they've still got a lot of very good players and a lot of skilled players. But I'm looking forward to that clash.
16: Yeah, for sure.
12: Well, Timmy, before we let you go, we've been building our ultimate 5AA playlist. We know you're a big singer in the shower, in the car, in the studio, you name
16: in
12: it.
16: In the office.
12: At your fringe show, you name it. Little plug there. Tell us, mate, what's going on the playlist for you?
17: Well, firstly, I will keep singing regardless of what people say.
16: And we love it.
17: But when I was, younger father and had the three kids, we'd throw them in the back and go and see our friends up in the Riverland, and that's a 2.5-hour drive. So, you know, used to be the CDs back then and throw those in. You know, there'd be a bit of Cat Stevens, Beatles, Bee Gees, then the best of the 70s and 80s and that sort of stuff. But recently I've been taking the grandkids to school, so it's a different generation, and they want to grab the Spotify list and put on what they want. And once I give them the chance to have a request, my grandson said, I want TNT. I said, you mean AC/DC? And he said, yeah, I want TNT. And I said, this is unbelievable. I said, oh, I'll put it on, mate. I said, you know, at Papa's work, I said, they play this song and they sing, Timmy G, oi, oi. And I looked around at him, he looked at me and he said, who's Timmy G?
12: Oh, go on, Timmy, take us away with it.
2: Because I'm TNT, I'm oi, dynamite.
17: Oi, oi.
2: And I'll win the fight.
16: Oh, that's beautiful.
12: The sports show live from 4 tonight.
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16: Shouts and 18 with the 7:30 news. Good morning, I'm Kendall Brettig.
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16: 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Eddie Summerfield has details.
15: Isaac Heaney was absent from last night's Sydney Club Champion as he won his third straight Bob Skilton medal. Chairman and
3: always Adelaide.
16: Shouts and 18 with the 7:30 news. 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
16: A new secret recording has been handed to detectives investigating the Sydney Swans Pullman Hotel saga.

0: fortnight after the August 17 incident and was given directly to detectives. Four Swans players remain under investigation, while teammate Riley Byas has been cleared of wrongdoing and is being treated as a witness.
1: Seaside safety operation Jericho begins today after two fights at Henley and Glenelg this week, watched on by hundreds of young people. Officers will patrol the foreshore to help deter any violence. Investigations are continuing into the seemingly organised fights. Police are appealing for witnesses after a crash at Barunga West near Kadena yesterday. Senior Constable Holly Frisbee says they were called to the Spencer Highway after reports of a white Mazda driving erratically.
2: Police found the car after it had crashed and rolled a short time later. The driver, a 37-year-old Cheltenham man, and a 5-year-old boy were taken to hospital for treatment, and their injuries are not considered to be life-threatening. Investigations into this crash are continuing, and anyone with information regarding this vehicle and its manner of driving just before the incident is asked to contact Crime Stoppers.
1: Some areas have had a drenching overnight, with 27 mils falling at Hindmarsh Island, 23 at Mount Crawford and 14 at Mount Lofty. Adelaide's had just over 5 mils, while over the border Melbourne has flood warnings in place with possible storms on the way. It copped half of its usual October rainfall in just one day yesterday. Lawyers for an American woman who has survived two execution attempts by lethal injection in the US state of Tennessee say she's alive and receiving medical treatment. More from the BBC's Ione Lee Wells.
3: Krista Pike's attorneys say that she is now receiving life-saving care, although her specific condition and the hospital she is in remain confidential. They added that it is such an unknown what she will remember and what damage was done to her brain. It's unclear what went wrong, as the curtain on her execution was closed before she was taken to hospital. But there are various theories, including that a proper line to her veins was not established. This failed execution has left everyone here unhappy. Supporters of it, like her victim's mother, say the whole thing is a mess. Critics of the death penalty say this is an example of unnecessary pain and suffering.
1: And SpaceX has successfully launched NASA's Crew 13 mission to the International Space Station. The launch was 3 weeks behind schedule due to repairs to a leak in the rocket's fuel system. The six-month mission is commanded by Jessica Watkins, who's made history as the first black woman to lead a crew into orbit. Turning to 5AA Sport.
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1: Here's Tom Wren.
5: Thank you, Kendall. The AFL's free agency period begins today. Sydney free agent Joel Amati expected to join Carlton. Toby Greer to make his way to Geelong, while Collingwood is set to sign Lachie Neale. Let's stick with footy. Andrew Welsh says there's no shortcuts and has cited Brisbane and Fremantle's rise as Essendon looks to put 2026 behind it. Zach Merritt has been crowned with a record equaling 7th Crichton medal. The Bombers president using the best and fairest to spell out the ambition for the future under new coach Mark McVay.
6: There's no gaming the system. Equalisation in the industry is too smart for that. There are no shortcuts. We are doing it the right way. You've already seen that with some of the appointments we've made this year. We've brought in quality people with the right experience to take the club forward.
5: Meantime, Will Ashcroft won Brisbane's best and fairest as coach Chris Fagan said goodbye after 10 years at the helm, which included three premierships in a row to finish. And Isaac Heaney won the Sydney best and fairest but didn't attend the evening. Well, in-form halfback Sandon Smith claims the underdog Knights won't be overawed by the occasion in Sunday's NRL Grand Final. The Newcastle number 7 says they're ready to end the club's 25-year premiership drought by beating his former team, the Sydney Roosters.
7: I'm really excited for our crew. I think nothing seemed to faze this crew. It's such a connected group, and we're really confident internally about what we can do on Sunday.
5: And the Chicago White Sox have won their first postseason series since 2005 after winning through the wildcard series against the Houston Astros courtesy of a 7-3 win, which included a three-run blast.
8: And he hits one well out toward left field, way back there. Alvarez is going. It is gone! Three-run postseason home run for Chase Mydra.
5: Audio thanks to Fox. He'll now take on Travis Bazana's Cleveland Guardians. The New York Yankees also through after beating the Boston Red Sox. And that's the 5AA Sport.
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9: Hey, good morning. Still cleaning up after that earlier crash in Port Wakefield at the intersection of Waterloo Corner Road and Port Wakefield Road. Speeds are down to 80 between Stirling and the tollgate thanks to the overnight rain. And there's a tree down blocking a city-bound lane of Tapleys Hill Road in Hendon at the moment, just near the GYG there. Cameras today, Military Road, West Beach. And

0: 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Adelaide's most accurate traffic on 5AA.
1: To the weather, showers and 18 today. A possible shower tomorrow, 19. Cloudy on Sunday, 20. And more of the same for Monday. Right now, 14 on 5AA. Always Adelaide.
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11: 20 to 8. We've got a huge hour and a half of 5AA Breakfast on the way. We're taking your calls as we build up to the long weekend for what is your ultimate road trip song. We started the car after a few troubles this morning. The Tirana wouldn't start, but now we're on the way to Bonnie Doon and we're set for a huge long weekend. It's been a long week. A lot of rate rises, fuel prices, you name it. There's not heaps going around, which is positive. Card surcharges. Stace, did you see on social media yesterday a lot of people crying poor at the fact that small businesses have whacked on a surcharge already?
12: Yeah, they're calling it a service fee or other, but the businesses are still getting slugged with this fee. The banks are still passing it on. That's what I don't understand. Also, a lot of businesses unhappy that the ATO is now refusing to take credit card payments. Government departments are now saying no credit card payments. So how are small businesses meant to pay their BAS, pay their different tax bills, because a lot of them use credit card to do that? This is, it hasn't been fully thought through.
11: Let's head to the wild, wild east in Canberra where Nelson Scott joins us from Canberra, 5AA's Canberra correspondent. Nelson, good morning to you. This is your road trip song, isn't it?
13: Oh, Jono and Stacey, good morning. Yeah, I'm actually going on a road trip today, so you've got me very, very excited. And I love this song in particular because I grew up in Sydney, and when you go on a road trip in Sydney, you drive around like 40 minutes through traffic, and it's so slow, and you get onto the highway, and you hear those first few chords of Creedence Clearwater Revival, and you know it's going to be a good time. So you've got me pumped, guys. Thank you.
11: Now, Nelson, let's turn to the big story of the week. If all eyes were on rates. A lot of people impressed with the RBA, and I think a lot of people not very impressed with the Prime Minister and the way that his government has handled this.
13: No, certainly not. So, yeah, a pretty significant moment for mortgage holders today, this week, the fourth rate rise of the year, the highest cash rate now in 15 years, 4.6. And yet people aren't happy, and there's a number of different factors that's underpinning this, depending on who you ask. If you're going to ask the Albanese government, they're going to blame this inflation issue that we've had now pretty much for the whole time in government, due to the conflict in the Middle East and high oil prices. The coalition, they're going to blame it all on excessive government spending. And the reality is it is a combination of a lot of these different things. The government is spending a lot. They're spending the most outside of the pandemic of any government. But there are also those persistent price pressures that have come from the Middle East. But the government is not really acknowledging the amount that they're spending. We had the RBA Governor Michelle Bullock following the announcement basically say there are these domestic price pressures in the economy. She points as well to this weak productivity growth that we have, something we're lagging behind the rest of the world in. And I think that most economists are saying at this point now the government needs to cut spending. That's a difficult thing to do. There's a lot of expectation, I guess, in the public that the government will fund a lot of services. It's not really clear where those cuts will come from. The opposition, they say if they were in the government, they'd cut around net zero policies, carbon taxes, et cetera, but they're yet to put a definitive figure on it. But it's certainly something that they're looking to, they're going to have to do at some point to bring down inflation.
12: Yeah, absolutely. I wanted to talk to you, Nelson, about the leadership of the Greens. David Shoebridge was elected as the new leader of the Greens. He's threatening to replace Labor. So, you know, they're facing threats on the right from One Nation. They're facing threats on the left from the Greens. But South Australian Greens Senator Sarah Hanson-Young put her hand up for the leadership again. She was unsuccessful and she posted a pretty emotional video on social media about it.
11: Have a listen.
14: Friendships made and lost, but it takes all types. We all care so deeply about the future of this country and the future of the planet. It's going to take a huge effort to stop Pauline Hanson and the radical right from wrecking this country. And I won't be backing down.
12: What do you think it means with the new leadership of the Greens? Will there be that much of a change in direction for the party?
13: It's seeming like there will be at this point. Like you may recall before the last election, there was figures in the party like Max Chandler-Mather and the leader, Adam Band, who were very, very aggressive in taking the fight to Labor. They lost most of their seats in the lower house. There's just one left and suffered a bit in the upper house too. And after that, they elected Larissa Waters as somewhat of a moderate choice, and she has been fairly quiet. But then we see David Shoebridge saying that he's going to take the fight to Labor. The Labor government says he's picking the wrong enemy there. It's interesting that in that clip you just played, Sarah Hanson-Young was discussing One Nation. Labor's saying that that's where they should be putting their attention to. There's this rise of a far-right party, in Anthony Albanese's words. They should be attacking them. Similar sort of language that you see when the coalition discusses One Nation. They try to find a common enemy. But we're going to see a much more loud Greens party, I think, at this point. But there's potential for trouble within the Greens for David Shoebridge. Senator Maureen Faruqi, she challenged for the leadership. She was unsuccessful. She said in a statement that she's better suited outside the leadership team to pursue radical action, which is code for she's most likely going to cause some trouble, but expect them to be louder. As I mentioned before, with the rate rise, there is a lot of economic discontent out there. One Nation has captured that. There's a lot of frustration within the Greens. They haven't been able to do that. I think they will look to try and capture some of that. How that plays out, we'll wait and see. They're certainly popular among Gen Z, I think. You know, Redbridge has them at 35% with that demographic. Other demographics not so popular, but look, in the UK, the Greens are doing quite well. You've seen figures like Mandani in New York. He's captured that far left vote. So hasn't happened here, but I think that's what David Shoebridge is going to try and tap into.
12: All right. Well, thanks for your time this morning, Nelson. Always appreciate it.
13: Thanks, guys.
11: Hey, Stace, we're getting a mountain of texts on those card surcharges. You mentioned before that a lot of people not being able to pay their BAS statement. A lot of small businesses rely on credit cards.
12: Yeah.
11: For cash flow.
12: For cash flow. Because if you don't have the cash in your bank to be able to pay the, I think BAS is quarterly. I don't run a small business, so correct me if I'm wrong, small business owners. But I think it's quarterly. If you don't have the cash flow to be able to pay it at that time, I mean, businesses have increasing wages. They've got superannuation to pay. They've got a lot of outgoings and maybe the incomings aren't coming in as regularly. So credit cards are highly utilized in this respect. And now the ATO has removed the ability to pay with them. It's a government department. How can they do that?
11: Well, based on the text messages and a lot of social media, a lot of small businesses. Now, we're not talking about, you know, tradies or anything like this. We're talking about cafes, hospitality. It seems like they're the people that are really getting whacked from this because they're having to swallow this cost. And yes, all right, maybe it's better for the consumer, but they have to put it somewhere. So that means your avocado is going to have to cost more or something's going to have to give.
12: Because, we all pay eventually.
11: Yeah.
12: Yeah, it's the only people who are not paying anymore are the banks. They're still passing on their charges.
11: Mm. It'd be interesting to hear from any small business owners that are listening this morning. What's your take on it? And also, what are you planning to do to try and combat this rising cost and another thing to swallow? I mean, fuel prices, diesel prices, everything has a surcharge on it at the moment. Even if you get your car service, so you think about truckies, you know, a lot of food delivering services, there's a diesel surcharge still. So again, that's another cost. I'm not really sure how the fat cats in Canberra thought, got it. This will help.
12: This will help. Let's stop a major way that people pay their tax bills.
11: Yeah. It's hard to get cash. We know that.
12: Well, a lot of people on the text line saying cash is going to be used more prominently now. And I certainly am. I used to always have cash in my wallet just as a backup. Now I'm opting to pay cash more often than not. Some businesses are offering a discount for cash, 5% off at the moment.
11: You know what? I don't mind that.
12: I'll take it.
11: Yeah.
12: I'd take any discount.
11: Correct. The only thing is I'd have to get a wallet. I think a lot of men don't have wallets anymore.
12: Oh, you don't even have a wallet.
11: No, I've got my phone and I've got the cards in the back. That's it. I don't reckon there'd be a lot of people.
12: I was about to say, just keep it in your bra, but you can't do that either.
11: Well, I mean, I can. We weren't meant to talk about that on air, Stacey. That was an off-air discussion. We're continuing to take your calls, your texts, your emails. We've got a meat tray to give away. That's certainly a way to improve your long weekend. All thanks to Olga's. Join the conversation, 8223 0000. We want to build our ultimate road trip playlist. We've had plenty of entries so far, but we want to hear from you. If you're in the car, stop screaming at your radio and call in.
12: Give us your suggestions.
11: That is how you win a meat tray. We'll continue taking your calls and much more, but here's your traffic.
0: Hello, they've got a tree down at the moment blocking a city-bound lane of Tapers Hill Road in Hendon, just near the GYG there. A breakdown on the Northern Expressway affecting city-bound traffic just after the Waterloo Interchange. And the freeway has speeds down to 80 at the moment between Stirling and the tollgate, thanks to the overnight rain. Cameras today, Days Road, Croydon Park, and one just set up there on Aylifs Road in St Mary's. Spotlight's over $30 million clearance sale is on now. Hurry into Spotlight while stocks last. Exclusions and T's and C's apply. Sale ends Tuesday, 6th October 2026. Adelaide's most accurate traffic on 5AA.
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10: Stacey Lee and Jono Edwards. 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
11: That was us this morning trying to start the car. The good news is the car has started and we're off for the long weekend. You've made it. It's been a huge week. A lot of up and downs politically, but to get you in the long weekend feeling, we have a meat tray to give away and we want to hear from you. We're building the ultimate long weekend playlist. Let's head out to Port Nalunga South, a beautiful part of the world. Trevor, tell us what's going on the list.
20: Great song, Highway to Hell.
11: Oh, yes. You'd be screaming this out the side window, wouldn't you, Trev?
20: Yep. But you could also add Hotel California into it.
11: Oh, that's another great one. Oh, yes. Yep. Good on you, Trev. Appreciate your
20: call. Thank you.
12: See you, Trev. I'm surprised we haven't had that yet, Hotel California.
11: Hey, we've still got an hour of power to go. Amber in North Haven, tell us what's going on the list.
21: Oh, well, this is a bit of a different one because I'm 70. I was a huge fan of Barry. Baz and Pilco and Peter Plus, and they put out a song, this is going back probably 50 years ago, on the way to Victor.
11: Oh, yes. I do know this. Pilco used to play it a few years ago when he was hosting here at Afternoons. Great song. Oh. I think they released it on a cassette, was it?
21: Yeah, it was hilarious.
11: Oh, good stuff.
21: Because, of course, Peter Plus, Barry Ian's alter ego, and it just makes you laugh and happy. And can I quickly tell you another story?
11: Yes, mm-hmm. Go quickly.
21: Very quickly. 50 years ago, I worked at Ayers Rock, now Uluru, and it was very, country back then. And I had my 21st there, and my sister rang Baz and Pilco on the morning show and said, we can't send, my sister's turning 21, we can't send anything to Ayers Rock for her birthday. Mm. And, they found a plane that was a private plane that was carrying cargo to Ayers Rock, and they bought up all my flowers and presents.
11: Oh, that's incredible. Good on you, Amber. Love Baz and Pilco. Absolute legends. Tracy Lee, TL from Mount Barker, tell us your song.
12: Tracy Lee, hello.
22: Hello, you guys. Hi, Stacey Lee. Hi, Joe. My ultimate road trip song would be Low Rider by War.
11: Oh, yes. What a tune. You're in the running, Stacey Lee. Thank you for your call. Tracy Lee. I'm looking at Stacey Lee. That's your sister, isn't it?
12: Get it right.
11: 4 minutes to eight.
12: Well, we were talking about school zones earlier this week and how some school zones are in play right now, despite it being school holidays, and how it can be confusing at times. Mm. One regular listener here on the station who's also, I deem him a bit of a community advocate because I've spoken to Blake a fair bit over the past 6 months or so when we've been talking about school zones. He's been advocating for the school zones to be changed out the front of a number of schools in the southern suburbs. And finally, that advocacy has paid off. Blake Derrer from Marion, good morning.
1: Good morning, Stacey, Jono, and to all the listeners.
12: So tell us, you're finally getting the school zone you've been campaigning for.
1: It was welcome news to see it unfolding over the last little while. So as a former student at Seaview High School, basically rode away expressing concerns recently, and there were some accidents near Courtwells in the past over the last 7 or 8 months. And, got a letter back stating that they were taking the concerns quite seriously and putting some provisions in place to improve the safety of the crossing. So, yeah, pleasing news, and it sounds as though this site that has been getting advocated for is going to get some electronic signage to accommodate extra safety and to remind motorists, which is really welcome news.
12: Yes, well, there was a video posted on social media by local MPs Sarah Andrews and Erin Thompson.
2: You can see here we are on Seacom Road, and works are underway for our 40k school zone.
3: And this location's also getting electronic signage to remind motorists of the right times to slow down, but to always look out for the safety of our students.
12: So to me, Blake, electronic signage, does that mean flashing lights? Everyone will know when the school zones are in play?
1: You'd like to think so. I think that would be the most logical approach, because It is confusing. A lot of people don't have children that go to school, and if they do, sometimes schools, in particular private schools, have different school holiday times or extended school holidays. So I think the most logical explanation would be to install some flashing lights to indicate when the school zone time is. The other problem that you do run into at that crossing is that it does have a speed camera, so you want to ensure that the timing is correct, and I think that's probably why that they're looking at electronic signage to remind motorists, because, yeah, that's obviously a problem in itself. You don't want to be going what you think is a 60-kilometre time zone, and then you're going through when it's meant to be 40 and getting a big fine. So hopefully that has been taken into consideration too.
12: Yeah, well, the flashing lights would help so everyone's aware.
11: A lot of confusion this week.
12: Otherwise, you know, I mean, some would be able to criticise it for being revenue-raising.
11: You can't say that, Stace. No, it's for the safety. It's for the children. No, look, certainly in that particular spot, I've been to a serious crash earlier in the year at Seaview. People fly down that road, it's hard to tell what the speed limit is because it's one of those 50, 60 kind of zones.
12: Yeah, it's totally necessary.
11: The flashing lights is something we need at every school zone.
12: Absolutely.
11: Keep it simple.
12: Couldn't agree more.
11: Great stuff. All right.
12: Thanks, Blake. It is time for the 8 o'clock news.
11: A huge breaking at 8. It's been a massive week in state politics. We'll get some of the answers we've all been waiting for.
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24: Showers and 18 with the 8 o'clock news. 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
24: It's unclear if there'll be an appeal after the federal court dismissed a challenge to the state government's redevelopment of the North Adelaide Golf Course. The judge ruled the felling of hundreds of trees would not diminish the parkland's predominance of landscape. It's seen work quickly resume on the golf course. Matt Monty from the Parklands Association has told Stacey and Jono it's disappointing.
26: Apparently these trucks were sitting down there ready to go the moment the court ruled. It was quite interesting in the moment in court. The judge actually asked the state government whether they would hold off until Tuesday to give the applicants time to appeal if they chose to appeal. And the state government weren't willing to give that undertaking.
24: Police investigating allegations of sexual assault involving Sydney Swans players have been handed a new recording detailing one performer's account of what happened inside a Melbourne hotel room. The 20-minute recording was made about a fortnight after the August 17 incident and given directly to detectives. Four Swans players remain under investigation. Teammate Riley Bice has been cleared of any wrongdoing and is being treated as a witness. Police are investigating a fire at a vacant house in Elizabeth Grove. Witnesses reported flames coming through the windows of the property on Hale Street yesterday. Firefighters quickly extinguished the blaze. The exact cause remains undetermined. It's being treated as suspicious. Showers will persist across SA today after a wet night. 27 mils has fallen at Hindmarsh Island since yesterday and 23 at Mount Crawford. The city's just had over 5 mils. While senior meteorologist David Crock says Melbourne copped half its usual October rainfall in just one day yesterday with 47 mils falling.
4: For many sites across the metro area, it was the wettest day since April 2024 and we saw falls of 40 to 50 mils. Millimetres across most of the metro area. About half of that fell really quickly around 3 p.m. yesterday when that cold front blasted through the city. So there's about 20 to 25 millimetres that came down really quickly and that caused a lot of flash flooding.
24: The Safety Commissioner is slamming major gaming platforms, including Epic Games and Steam, for failing to protect children from online harm. A report found companies are relying on basic self-reporting rather than proactive tools to detect child exploitation and grooming. Commissioner Julie Inman-Grant is told today tech giants are leaving too much on parents and children when policing their own safety.
5: And what we have found is the protections of child accounts are not on by default to the extent they will. We were concerned that adult accounts could contact child accounts without any form of parental consent, and those adults could be parents or predators.
24: Three Israeli airline passengers will receive presidential heroism awards after preventing a co-pilot from crashing a flight to Tel Aviv. Israel's president is praising the men for their actions during the mid-air ordeal, storming the cockpit to subdue the pilot after the captain was stabbed. A dentist who treated the wounded captain on board the Fly Dubai service will also receive a civilian honour. There's been a botched execution in the US. Convicted murderer Krista Pike survived two supposedly lethal injections and is now receiving life-saving medical care in a Nashville hospital. It's renewed scrutiny of capital punishment in the US. The 50-year-old was 18 when she murdered a classmate 3 decades ago. And the family of a woman shot dead by US Immigration and Customs Enforcement in January is suing the Trump administration, alleging wrongful death and excessive force. More from the BBC's Mimi Swaby.
6: Renee Good was shot 3 times in her car in Minneapolis as she joined protests against deportation sweeps by masked and armed agents. One lawsuit seeks to hold the US government liable for the actions of the federal agents. The other names several individuals, including the officer that shot her, as well as the White House Deputy Chief of Staff, Stephen Miller, and the then Homeland Security Secretary, Kristi Noem. The government has previously defended the agents' actions as having been justified in self-defense. But Ms. Good's killing was one of the factors that sparked an angry nationwide backlash against the conduct of the immigration agency.
24: Turning to 5AA Sport.
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24: And a big night for the Crows, Tommy.
11: It's going to be huge, isn't it? They're going to hold their best and fairest awards this evening. Kendall, Jordan Dawson amongst the favourites to win a 4th straight gold jacket. Brisbane ground Will Ashcroft at its award last night, while Isaac Heaney has won his 3rd Bob Skilton medal as Sydney's club champion. None of the 5 suspended players, though, attended last night's event. And Bailey Smith took out his 1st Kaji Greaves medal as Geelong's best and fairest. Let's go to cricket. Nick Maddison and Victoria's Sam Harper have been called into the Australian squad for the Test Tour of South Africa as Cameron Green battles injury. Eddie Summerfield reports.
7: Last year, Nick Maddison was undergoing treatment for testicular cancer. A week on from scoring a one-day century for New South Wales against Victoria, he's on his way to South Africa. Victorian keeper batsman Sam Harper also being sent for cover, with Josh Inglis ruled out of the first test with a finger injury. While all-rounder Cameron Green is battling an abdominal strain, Australia's first test in South Africa since the ball tampering saga begins next Friday in Durban.
0: Meantime, the ICC has introduced several rule amendments for the game. A fielder must now have complete control of the ball for stumpings and runouts, not just be touching the ball whilst breaking the stumps. The Adelaide 36ers will take on Illawarra tonight as they look for a third win for the season. Last night, the Tassie Jack Jumpers just got past Melbourne United in a thriller. They won that game 84-82. Lani Pallister and Sam Short have dominated the 400-metre freestyle events on night three of the Australian Short Course Swimming Championships. Alex Demonor, Kim Birrell and Storm Hunter have all had wins at the China Open in their first round matches, and plenty of UEFA Nations League matches on this morning. Portugal moving on from the controversy of Cristiano Ronaldo walking out on the squad. They had a 4-2 win against Denmark. Elsewhere, Ireland drew with Austria 2-2. It was also 2-2 between Greece and the Netherlands. Jurgen Klopp's Germany beat Serbia 2-0, while Wales got over Norway 2-1. And that's the 5AA sport.
24: Now onto the roads.
8: Hey, good morning. In Hendon, got a tree down blocking a city-bound lane of Tapleys Hill Road just near the GYG there. Got flooding in Theberton on South Road near West Theberton Road affecting southbound traffic. And on the freeway, speeds are down to 80 at the moment between Stirling and the tollgate, thanks to the rain, of course. Some cameras just set up in the last few minutes in North Brighton on Bowker Street and in Edwardstown on Dunorland Road. 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Adelaide's most accurate traffic on 5AA.
24: To the weather, showers and 18 today, a possible shower tomorrow, 19, cloudy on Sunday, 20, and the same for Monday. Right now, 15 on 5AA, always Adelaide.
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11: I'm that keen for the long weekend. I'm that keen for the long weekend. I'm ready to rip into it because we are creating the ultimate long weekend playlist. We're taking your calls. We have a meat trade to give away. 8223-0000. Lines available. Let's head out to air. Graham, good morning to you. What's going in the playlist?
27: I reckon Lucky Stars, I've Been Everywhere.
12: Oh, that's
11: great
12: a
11: song.
9: Because I've been everywhere, man. I've been everywhere, man. Across the desert.
11: Great song.
9: Man. I breathe the mountain air, man.
11: Plenty of people hitting the road this weekend to this. I'll do it for you, Stace. That's all right. Here we go. 11 minutes after 8, it's time for Breaking at 8. Well, all eyes yesterday on the Premier and the state government, not just here in South Australia, but nationally and internationally, as a Royal Commission into AI got underway. The Premier of our state joins us now. Premier, good morning to you. I think a lot of people saw the announcement yesterday and the first thought, whilst they understand AI is an issue and we need to address it, a lot of people looking at the RBA's decisions and decision-making, complaining about government spending, just how much is a Royal Commission into AI set to cost taxpayers?
10: It's somewhere between $3 and $5 million, Jono, where is the budget that they're allocating. And when you think about it, right, this is the most consequential technological change in human history. And when the RBA is making its contemplations, it's made very, very clear that the principal challenge that we've got as a country is productivity. And artificial intelligence, where it can be used well and appropriately, represents the single biggest opportunity to be able to improve productivity. And I want South Australia to be able to lead in that regard. We've got an opportunity to do that, given what we've already achieved in artificial intelligence through the Australian Institute of Machine Learning at Adelaide Uni. But we can capitalise on that, but at the same time, we've got a responsibility to mitigate the risks and the very real concerns that I think very rapidly governments have to get their heads around about how we put the policy architecture in place to respond to those challenges in respect to the implementation of AI. And getting that balance right is why we want to do it properly with a Royal Commission, not decisions based on emotion or conspiracy theories, but decisions based on a weight of evidence to maintain the state's position of leadership in this regard and then set our economy up for tomorrow.
12: Premier, you mentioned productivity. What if the Royal Commission suggests or recommends a boost in productivity by utilising AI in the public sector and reducing jobs? What would you do with that?
10: Well, let's be clear about this. One of the very things that we're asking the Royal Commission to look into is exactly how we use AI for productivity gains within the public sector. That's one of the explicit asks we've asked the Royal Commission to look into. I mean, it would be crazy for state governments, and you know, this is a responsibility of state governments. We do public service delivery. Whether you're being, renewing your driver's license, whether you go to a public hospital, whether you're driving on a road. I mean, catching public transport, we'd be crazy not to be seeking to use AI to be able to improve public service delivery. Of course, we should. We have that responsibility to adopt technologies. But doing it in a way that also accounts for the risks, a la what we saw last week with OpenAI and Medicare, is going to be really important. But be under no misapprehension, this is one of the reasons why we're having the Royal Commission. How do governments use AI in public service delivery in a way that is in their interests rather than against them?
12: Mm. What about the jobs factor? What if that boost in AI and productivity means you have to get rid of some public sector workers? Are you comfortable with that?
10: Well, we won't be. We're not looking to sack public sector workers. What we're trying to do is stem any demand growth for public sector workers. I mean, again, let's just take the single biggest employer in government in South Australia is SA Health. SA Health now employs, as a result of the huge uplift that we've injected, well over 50,000 people employed by SA Health. It's an astonishing number. Now, we're not about to get rid of nurses and doctors anytime soon, nor would I want to, but how we can get more out of our existing workforce using AI, particularly given the demand growth we are seeing coming down the line with an ageing population, is a prudent pursuit and one that we should absolutely be doing. And
12: so are you committing to keeping all public sector jobs?
10: Well, we've already got a policy in place about how we deal with public sector growth. So what we've said is that as a government, we put a cap on agencies being able to employ people And, you know, where we can, when two people leave, we want to replace them with one where we can. That's not about making people redundant. It's about making sure that the size of the public service reflects a need in the community with adequate controls. We've delivered budget every single year of my government. We've delivered a budget surplus every single year. Just this week, another credit rating agency internationally, I think it was Moody's, confirmed our AA+ stable credit rating, the second best in the country. Queensland had their credit rating downgraded. South Australia was able to maintain its position as second best in the country. Now, that's because we're trying to manage the budget in an appropriate way, investing where we need to, but also not letting it get out of control. But again, my point is one of the ways we make sure we have budget discipline is to use technologies in a way that is appropriate, but it's got to be in the public interest about how we do that. And that's one of the things the Royal Commission's looking at, as I said.
11: Late yesterday, Premier, we saw the federal court decision handed down into the attempted injunction to the redevelopment of the North Adelaide Golf Course. Within, I'm going to say, an hour or so, construction began on those certain parklands. A number of the Stop the Chop campaigners and supporters outraged about how long it took for the diggers and the bulldozers to move into that area. We've also heard an unconfirmed report saying that homeless people were moved on, in a pretty, from what it sounds, irresponsible manner. Can you provide any clarification? Was that an order from you to get straight back onto work as soon as that decision was handed down?
10: Okay, so let's be clear about this. The instructions from me and the government is to get on with the job, absolutely. I mean, the protesters are seeking to make this as controversial as they possibly can. They will pick at anything and everything to try and turn this into a controversy. And I just invite people to stop and think about this for a moment. What are we doing here? We're taking a public golf course and we're upgrading it for the public. I mean, this is a public park that is being upgraded for public use. I mean, it really shouldn't be controversial. Yes, of course, there's trees coming down and I understand why some people are very upset about that. But 95% of the trees are untouched. The trees that are touched are replaced 3-for-1. We're getting rid of invasive species and replacing it with native species, which will mean a far better biodiversity outcome for the fauna in the area. Like this is, and the wildlife, I mean, this is a better outcome and everyone wants to make it controversial. Now, one of the ways to make it controversial is a court action. And, you know, that's been talked about on, you know, media and so forth. And they've been razzing it up as best as we can. I come on the program and say, well, listen, we accept that they've got a right to bring on court action and we'll defend our position and we're confident in it. And, of course, yesterday the federal court ruled very clearly in the state government's favour and against the protesters. Now, having had that court case won and the injunction lifted, we get back to work straight away. And we absolutely want to get on with the job because we want to have this project ideally completed by February, March 2028, so that we can host the Australian Women's Open that year and also the Australian Open, Men's Open that year.
12: Back to Jono's question, Premier, what was put in place for those homeless people who were in the Johnny Brown Park?
10: Well, there was a few elements to Jono's question, I'm getting to all of them. In regard to the homeless people, this is really important. And again, another really good example of protesters really seeking to mislead to generate controversy. There have been a few homeless people in that part of Johnny Brown Park. The Department of Human Services started to engage with him back, I think, on the 22nd of September. We've been very clear as a government that we want, where there have been a people setting up tents and the like and sleeping there, that they're given time, that we try and accommodate them with additional services, moving them elsewhere in a compassionate and thoughtful way. There have been efforts to do that over now some days and weeks in the lead up to yesterday's events. There was a couple of people that weren't able to be located. So that is to say, well, here is a tent and some belongings. Who does it belong to? We couldn't identify who the homeless person was that had those particular belongings. There was a deliberate instruction put to the team on board that if they come back, they would be able to be let into the area, bearing in mind that the fences are only being put up there for safety purposes exclusively, as works are conducted, allow people to get back in there and get their belongings. I think there's been a suggestion that people haven't been able to do that. It's tried to be done sensitively, like I said, with DHS staff and also South Australian Police.
12: So they have been able to access their belongings and their tents.
10: That's all the advice that I've received. In fact, some people had already moved in advance of that as a result of the engagement that our Department of Human Services officials and the Towards Home Alliance that governs homeless services in South Australia.
12: And did you make alternate arrangements available for them, or did you just say, you can't park here, you can't camp here, head to another bit of the parklands, please?
10: Well, the homeless services providers in government, but also with non-government agencies, Stacey, I think it won't surprise you that the approach they take is always a people-first, human-centric, compassionate approach. We don't barge in and say, out you go, see you later. I mean, we're trying to work with these people, right? And obviously dealing with people who are homeless often brings with it a range of complexities. Sometimes they don't want services that are offered to them. So it's all got to be done thoughtfully and respectfully, and that's been happening now. My advice, that's been happening going back to the 22nd of September because, of course, we knew this was coming.
12: Premier, do you genuinely think any version of LIV Golf will ever be played at the North Adelaide Golf Course?
10: So what I've said publicly, including, I think, on 5AA before...
12: Yeah, said publicly, but internally, do you genuinely think LIV Golf will ever be played at North Adelaide?
10: What I was trying to say, Stacey, was I think it's about 50-50 proposition. That's my honest assessment. And again, that's my assessment. I can't definitively say. I can tell you what they're telling us, which is they intend to be here next year and beyond, and they've obviously been raising capital to do that. They've reached some milestones that suggest they will. But I think they've still got a number of hurdles they've still got to jump, not least of which, at some point, I understand, in the next 4 to 6 weeks, they've got to land a deal with all the players. Now, time will tell how that plays out. I can't definitively say one way or another because I just don't know. That's the truth of it. And if it happens, it'll be great. If it doesn't, so be it. Either way, you know, whatever happens to live from here, it's been a winner for the state, you know, with the fee that the state government pays is quite modest in comparison to the amount that they spend, and we've got all the economic benefit out of it now, and also set us up to be able to host the Australian Open, Men's Open in the future, which we haven't had since the 90s or something. So it's put the state in a strong position. I wish them every success. If it doesn't come together, so be it, and we focus our attention on what we've now got on the back of that, which is this long-term deal with Golf Australia.
11: I think no one's denying that LIV Golf was a success. We loved it here. It brought a lot of tourism to South Australia, which we need. You look at other parts of the state, of the country, they're not succeeding in the way that we are. However, with that, again, a lot of questions regarding, well, how much money went into LIV Golf? How much money did the taxpayers give to LIV Golf? And it's always pointed to commercial and confidence, Premier. Do you think now, though, with what is happening with LIV, given the US court action, Kyonga's taking steps to try and look after themselves, do you think it's time that the state government is honest with taxpayers and tells people how much taxpayer dollars has gone into LIV Golf and if any money has been lost?
10: No money has been lost. We pay money for what the service they provide. If they don't provide the service, they don't get paid, plain and simple. In terms of the sanction fee that we pay, like we do with any event, no different to any other state government paying for its events, has to stack up commercially. It is subject to a commercial in confidence arrangement, and that has actually been in our interest with LIV, because bear in mind these two points. With both Gather and LIV, we got in at the ground floor. We got in early. So we were able to negotiate a position before the full value was realised. So we negotiated a fee with LIV Golf before, when it was just taking off. And of course, it ended up being its best event internationally. Won golf tournament of the year a couple of years in a row internationally. So we paid a fee, and then the cost of running the event and all the players' prize money and everything else, that was borne by LIV. And that cost demonstrably outweighed the state government's contribution. So, of course, we ended up well in front, and then the economic benefits numbers are published publicly. So whatever happens from here, we're in front. Now, would we like more of it? Yeah, of course. Why wouldn't we? But if that doesn't eventuate, for reasons I well understand, like I said, we've got a pretty good outcome on the back of it, which is securing the deal with Golf Australia for 6 years for men's and women's opens to be played, you know, in Adelaide, and also in the heartbeat of the city, which will be a game change for a golf tournament of this nature anywhere in the country.
11: Premier, we appreciate your time this morning.
10: Pleasure. Cheers.
11: Amount of feedback. Stacey, your face is telling me you've gone to get something off your chest after this break. We'll check traffic and we'll jump into the reaction to what the Premier has just told us.
8: Hey, good morning. In Hendon, got a tree down blocking a city-bound lane of Tapley's Hill Road at the moment, just near the GYG there. In Theberton, some flooding to watch out for on South Road near West Theberton Road, affecting southbound traffic. And cameras today, West Beach Road in West Beach, and one just set up in the last few minutes in Netherby on Kitchener Street. 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Hurry into Spotlight while stocks last. 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Sale ends Tuesday, 6th October 2026. Adelaide's most accurate traffic on 5AA.
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11: Well, while LIV Golf sounds like it's dead in the water, and well, the Premier was like, well, if it happens, it happens. If it doesn't, well, it doesn't.
12: So be it.
11: So be it. Apparently. Yeah. Well, I think we can take that as it's potentially not going to happen. Something that is happening is the 5AA Golf Day. It's returning for 2026.
12: We'll hold a golf event that actually occurs.
11: Yeah, and you didn't have to rip out any
12: trees.
11: No
12: taxpayer money. All trees still intact.
11: Are you poking the bear? I think we're poking the bear. 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You can still head along to 5AA.com.au for more information. But if you are Gavin from Edwardstown, you are coming along to the 5AA Golf Day. It's a magnificent day. Congratulations. News time, back with more.
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24: 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Yesterday, a federal court threw out the challenge, with the judge finding the parklands would not be significantly destroyed. Peter Malinowskis has told Stacey and... Showers at 18 with the 8:30 news. 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
24: The Premier's making no excuses for getting straight back to work on the North Adelaide Golf Course redevelopment. Yesterday, a federal court threw out...

0: Operation Jericho kicks off today, which will see police patrolling coastal beaches to help deter any antisocial behaviour. The summer public safety operation's been brought forward after two fights at Henley and Glenelg this week, watched on by hundreds of people. Investigations are continuing with no arrests made at this stage. Three Israeli passengers will receive Presidential Heroism Awards after stopping a pilot from trying to crash a plane. The Fly Dubai flight carrying 174 passengers plunged 14,000 feet after the co-pilot attempted to stab the captain. Pilot and plane crash litigation expert Arthur Walk says it's remarkable a pilot could manage to sneak a weapon onto a plane.
1: They go through a security checkpoint. And in theory, the security checkpoint should have disclosed that he was carrying a weapon. Mm. Obviously, there's a breakdown of security at the point of departure, and that's going to have to be looked at very carefully for the future.
0: A dentist who treated the wounded captain on board the Fly Dubai service will also receive a civilian honour. Jetstar staff are launching fresh industrial action, but the airline argues it should not disrupt flights. Staff will stop carrying out so-called non-essential duties like passenger announcements over the weekend, on top of not charging for excess baggage and seat changes. One-hour work stoppages are also planned. Melbourne copped half of its usual October rainfall in just one day yesterday, and more rain is on the way. Flash flooding overwhelmed stormwater drains, with tow trucks called out to help submerge vehicles in South Melbourne. Here in SA, some areas have also copped a drenching, including Hindmarsh Island with 29 mils, and Mount Crawford's received 23 since yesterday. The city has had just over 5. Executions in the US state of Tennessee are being paused, and an external review is being conducted after the failed lethal injection of death row inmate Krista Pike. The convicted murderer is in a critical condition after surviving her attempted execution despite two injections. Her attorneys argue she's endured punishment greater than anyone else in modern US death penalty history.
2: We worked very closely with her because this is an intelligent woman who knew what she wanted as far as litigation and knew what she didn't want as far as litigation. And in the hopes that she does make a recovery sufficient enough to participate in this, I would like to get her input on what she wants as well.
0: And an Australian woman's died in Vietnam after complications from cosmetic surgery. Local authorities say the 65-year-old suffered a perforated colon soon after undergoing multiple procedures at a Ho Chi Minh City hospital. A full review has been ordered into the incident. Now I'm turning to 5AA Sport.
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0: Here's Tom Wren.
4: Thank you, Kendall. Will Ashcroft has won his first Merritt Murray medal as Brisbane's best and fairest. It was overshadowed by Chris Fagan announcing his retirement as Lions coach. Isaac Heaney won Sydney's best and fairest, while it was Bailey Smith at Geelong and Zach Merritt at Essendon. The Crows will hold their ceremony tonight. Let's go to tennis. Alex de Minaur's into the round of 16 at the China Open after a strong first-up win against Argentina's Mariano Navone. He won the match 7-6, 6-2 and says he's happy to get through.
5: I knew coming in it was going to be a battle. Mariano, especially in these kind of slow conditions, can make it very physical, and he's a great ball striker, so I'm happy that I managed to get through. There were some tough moments there. A good match to get my Beijing campaign started.
4: Positive results also on the women's side, with Kim Birrell and Storm Hunter both recording wins. Well, Australia has been grouped with India, Pakistan, Afghanistan, Zimbabwe and a qualifier for its title defence of the Men's Cricket World Cup next year. The ICC has also introduced new rules. Batters will be warned twice for wasting time before 5 penalty runs are awarded to the bowling side for each offence thereafter. To soccer now, former Liverpool manager Jurgen Klopp has had his first win as Germany's manager as they got over Serbia 2-0 in their UEFA Nations League match this morning. The 3-point seal just after the hour mark.
6: Oh, Vince, beautiful, wonderful work. Florian Wirtz with a magical piece of skill and a very composed finish that will surely finish off Serbia tonight.
4: Meantime, Portugal has put the controversy of Cristiano Ronaldo walking out behind it, securing a 4-2 win over Denmark. And Victoria Racing Club chairman Neil Wilson will leave the organisation after

0: for the Melbourne Cup following 14 years in various roles. And that's the 5AA Sport.
1: Now onto the traffic.
2: And good morning. In Hendon, got a tree down blocking a city-bound lane of Tapleys Hill Road at the moment, just near the GYG there. In Theberton, some flooding to watch out for on South Road near West Theberton Road, affecting southbound traffic. And cameras today, West Beach Road in West Beach, and one just set up in the last few minutes in Netherby on Kitchener Street. Spotlight's over $30 million clearance sale is on now. Hurry into Spotlight while stocks last. Exclusions and T's and C's apply. Sale ends Tuesday, 6th October 2020. Adelaide's most accurate traffic on 5AA.
1: To the weather, showers and 18 today, a possible shower tomorrow, 19, cloudy on Sunday, 20, and more of the same for Monday. Right now, 15 on 5AA, always Adelaide.
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17: Stace, we are on the home run. It is Friday before a long weekend and we are in the business of giving for the next half an hour or so. We have a huge list of prizes to give away. If you want to be a part of Feedback Friday, the number to ring, 8223 0055. If you'd like to join in Meat Tray Friday, 8223 0000, the number to ring. We have a stack of prizes.
18: We've got three spots left for Feedback Friday.
17: Yeah. Three calls. Come on, join the conversation. 8223 0000 if you want to be a part of Feedback Friday. Stace, before we jump into Feedback Friday, We had a mountain of text in regards to our conversation with the Premier, didn't we?
18: Andrew's made a great suggestion because we're talking about our golf day, which is a golf tournament that is going ahead and didn't require any taxpayer money. And Andrew has suggested maybe we should hold it at the North Adelaide Golf Course next year. Don't mind that idea.
17: Why not?
18: Check it out.
17: Build it and they'll come. An interesting part that I'd like to know, and we'll never find out the answer, is how much the government paid to get the Australian Open across the line.
18: Mm. It wouldn't have mattered what they were asking. I reckon it would have been paid.
17: I think there was a bit of luck going on there, wasn't there?
18: Luck?
17: Well, in terms of we've secured another massive event, just as our other massive event has fallen apart.
18: I don't think there was any luck involved. I think it was all intentional and all very planned. And I can only imagine the amount of effort that went into securing another golf tournament.
17: By effort, do you mean cash?
18: Well, maybe, perhaps. Right. We'll never know.
17: We'll never know. Commercial in confidence.
18: Some people have some very interesting thoughts about the Premier's interview. David says just the normal political answers make everything sound positive, even if it's cost the taxpayers a fortune. Emily said she changed the channel. Thanks for coming back, though, Emily. Arthur said he thought the conversation was a waste of time, didn't get any answers. This person said the Premier's talking like a true politician. The shine is going. Yes.
17: Plenty of feedback.
18: Fund a golf course that 50-50 may not go ahead. Meanwhile, hospitals, aged care facilities continue to deteriorate. Poor management.
17: We love your feedback.
18: Other people saying the golf course development is welcome.
17: Yeah, 50.
18: Just I thought I'd balance it out. We did get one text saying it will become a world-class golf course and it's welcome.
17: We love your feedback and we've still got one spot available for Feedback Friday, 8223-0055. We have three prizes to give away, a Smeg kettle. We've got a $50 voucher for down at Port Adelaide at Colac, a magnificent little bar and pub that we all love down there, and a $50 Gramazio food voucher. 8223-0055. Let's jump into it.

0: It's the time where we ask the hard questions, the tough questions, Stacey. Not to the pollies, but to the people we care about the most, our listeners. Alex and Mitchell Park, good morning to you.
1: G'day, guys. How are you going, all right? What do you got for me today?
0: All right, here we go. You ready? We want to know.
1: Yeah.
0: Obviously, fuel has been on the brain for a lot of people, and we heard from a local community this week how they have been, well, they're in the wars because they don't have a servo, and they're trying to raise money for their own servo. Have you ever been caught in the middle of nowhere without fuel?
1: Yeah, I did actually last week. I got caught in the Adelaide Hills, but I did the smart thing. I put it in neutral, and I just rolled down the hill as far as I possibly could, and I ended up getting to the petrol station. So it was fantastic. It worked well. You've got to use your brain sometimes.
0: Bush mechanics. I like it. How old would you like to get to, Alex? We spoke to a 104-year-old this week. What's the age for you?
1: Well, I'd like to live indefinitely. Let's say forever. That'd be fantastic.
0: It's simple. I think we all agree. Now, big fights down the beach this week. We saw the concerning behaviour. Did you ever get in a few fights when you were younger?
1: I'm a lover, not a fighter. but let me tell you, last week or a couple of weeks ago, I went to a fight, believe it or not. And you know what happened? A soccer match broke out.
0: Very good. Very good, Alex. Now, this week it's been a mixed bag of weather. We've had some hot days, some humid days, some wet days. What are you a fan on? Did you enjoy the dry days, the hot weather, or do you not mind the wet weather like we're seeing today?
1: Well, you know what? It's gone from really hot to really cold. In fact, I had a knock at the door last night, or yesterday, because it was cold, and I had a flasher. But rather than he flash, he just described himself. It was that cold.
0: Not bad. Not bad. Dad joke. Good on you, Alex. Appreciate your call. Let's head out to Semaphore Park.
2: I didn't know where that was going for a minute there.
0: Ray, good morning to you. Wharfie time.
3: Good morning to you both.
0: Should Wharfie time be retired?
3: No, definitely not.
0: You're still a fan of it?
3: Oh, yes, I like it. I think it's great.
0: Oh, good
3: it gets
0: stuff.
3: Everybody excited.
0: Mm. Oh, good stuff. We love the theatre. Measles have been in the news for the last couple of weeks. Late last week and early this week, we saw a significant escalation. Now, there used to be parties where everyone would gather around and try and get infected when they were younger. Have you ever had measles?
3: I had the measles back in about 1951.
0: What was it like? Was it painful?
3: Very, very itchy, very, very painful. Yes, they were. But I don't think they're as bad as they are nowadays.
0: Yeah, good stuff. A Royal Commission yesterday getting underway into AI. What do you think? Is the Royal Commission into AI a good spending of taxpayer dollars?
3: I think the Royal Commission into AI is a waste of money, and AI is a waste of money. Get back to ordinary living and get on with our own lives.
0: Yeah.
2: Think for yourself.
3: Yeah. Yep.
0: Now this
2: I think
0: week,
2: there's some merit in that, Ray.
0: News emerged that we have some of the most expensive coffees here in South Australia. Are you expecting to pay more for a cup of coffee at your local cafe, or what's the most amount of money you've paid?
3: I don't drink coffee at all. I don't like it. I stick to the little old cup of tea, Lipton's or Bushels. That'll do me.
0: Oh, yes. I love a good English breakfast. Good on you, Ray. Appreciate your call. All right, let's head out to Salisbury Plain. Chandel, good morning to you. You ready to rumble?
4: Absolutely, Jenna in Salisbury. Good morning, Stacey.
0: That's all right. I'm happy to be in Salisbury as well.
2: Now, I thought you were giving Jono a suburb there.
0: Yeah, I'm happy to be from
2: Salisbury.
0: No, I'm a Western Suburbs guy. Now, Chandel, can I ask, if you were Chris Fagan, would you have retired or would have you kept going? Do you go out on top or do you keep fighting?
4: Absolutely go out on top. I said it even before he did it. Go out as a winner, I guess.
2: Good call.
0: I think a lot of people really enjoying what played out yesterday.
4: I've got nothing but admiration for that guy, you know, and I'm a power supporter like you, Stacey, but, yeah, he's a gentleman. He's one of the best.
0: I used to like you, Chandel. Now I don't. Anyway, now, Chandel, here's a question. Here's a test. What are you going to do with your clock this Sunday?
4: I'm losing an hour of sleep. So we're going forward.
2: Yes. Well done, Chandel.
0: Yes. Spring forward, that's what it is, isn't it?
2: Spring forward, fall back.
0: Yes.
2: We're heading into spring, yep.
0: Now, it is a long weekend, Chandel. What's the best place to go in South Australia during the long weekend?
4: Ooh. There's this little town just out from Mount Gambier called Donovan's. It's on the Glenelg River. It's a little hidden gem, so you can fish, water ski, camp. It's Google it. It's fantastic.
2: Oh. Great call. I love that.
4: Yeah, yeah.
2: Check out Donovan's, everyone.
4: It's beautiful.
2: Might not be as quiet next time you go there now.
0: No, you've told everyone. The entire 5AA audience will be there. Now, finally, Chandel, can you tell me, what was the best thing to do during school holidays for you? When you were younger, what was the one thing that you had to do each and every school holidays?
4: I think it was either downtown or the Hindmarsh Rollerdrome back in my day. We'd get down there with our roller skates, wait for the DJ in those days, pump it up and roller skate all day.
0: Oh, wow.
2: Love it. Sounds great.
0: Yeah, I love it. All right, Stace, now it is your job. You are in the chair. You've got to tell me who we're giving the prizes to give away to.
2: Well, Ray loves his tea, so he gets the Smeg kettle. Chandel gets the $50 Colac voucher, and Alex had a flasher at his door, so he's getting the Gramazio food voucher.
0: That might help him. We thank those incredible sponsors for what they do for us each and every week. They bring us 5AA Feedback Friday. We'll be back with your calls for Meet-Tray Friday to wrap up, and of course, the top five. Here's your traffic.
5: Hello there. In Plimpton, a truck's gone into a stoby pole at the corner of Meringie Avenue and Marion Road. In Theberton, watch out for some flooding on South Road near West Theberton Road, affecting southbound traffic. And look out for speed cameras today. 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Adelaide's most accurate traffic on 5AA.
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10: Stacey Lee and Jono Edwards. This is 5AA Breakfast.
0: Oh, you can feel the long weekend. It's almost there, Stace. We need to reward someone for their joining the conversation, their fun this morning with a meat tray. All thanks to Olga's Fine Foods. Who's your winner this morning?
2: I think it has to go to Danny. She rang in with some song suggestions to torture her ex-hubby, who's on a road trip right now with her son, and she created a playlist for her son to play in the car, so her husband, ex-husband, has to listen to them.
0: Enjoy that, Danny. It's time for the top five of the week, and I think I'm going to be the butt of a lot of these jokes.
12: It's been the top five of the week.
0: Number five.
15: As I keep saying, that's for our list managers and recruitment.
0: Oh, come on, Koshy.
15: I've got to say, Luke Pedler is a bloke of impeccable taste by the sound.
0: Oh, Koshy. He wears his heart on his sleeve. I think he was pretty happy to, you know, upset the Crows faithful once again.
2: We love Koshy.
0: Number four. You should have heard me and Pat this morning trying to start the car. Hang on. Hang on.
2: I shouldn't have to deal with dad jokes at work as well as at home.
0: All right, we're ready. 8223.
18: We're doing radio
0: double
18: gear.
0: Double O. Join the conversation. We're doing radio gear. It was all right. We came up with it early this morning.
2: Yeah, you can tell.
0: Yeah, thank you. All right. Top number
2: and very
0: three.
2: Little sleep.
0: Yeah. Number three.
2: How are you feeling? Final week. Well,
19: look, I'm feeling pretty good in a way, but also I know when the day comes, a week's time, 4 o'clock, where Odd and I drive out the gate for the last time. Of course, there'll be things I'll miss. There'll be feelings, a little bit of sadness, but overwhelmingly, it's been such an honour and a privilege to fulfil the role of governor for the last 5 years.
0: We love the governor.
2: Her Excellency.
0: She's amazing.
2: Final few days. She finishes up at 4 o'clock on Tuesday.
0: We need more people like the governor, I think. Number two.
2: Are you the sheep?
20: 12,000 people on the footpaths between July 2023 and 2026. At least 4,000 of them are international students.
2: So catchy.
20: But Bruce says free parking will fix that.
0: Oh, we had a bit of fun.
2: Wow.
0: With the Adelaide City Council. But the she she's referring to. Is that you?
2: I don't know.
0: Stacey being serenaded by one of the city councillors regarding your thoughts.
2: I think we worked out it was Mary Kouros.
0: Yeah.
2: His colleague. That's all right.
0: We're happy to be serenaded by the Adelaide City Council. And the number one, what's better than the rest of the garbage they speak? Anyway, number one for our top five moments of the week. And I think I know what this is. You mentioned you're only one of two survivors from being torpedoed.
21: I was 15-year-old when I joined. We joined as boys, you see. And he goes for a pretty solid training. And I lifted my grades. And after 11 weeks, I was able to transfer to communications, which is the longer course. And all the guys I joined up with, they went to sea in various other ships, you see. But I was still training. And they went in three different lots of three ships who got blown apart, and they just died, you know. So that's why I'm still alive, still here to tell the story.
0: Our old mate Swanee.
2: Incredible story.
0: What an incredible story. We got plenty of texts, plenty of calls regarding how much people loved hearing from him and his life stories. A magnificent week.
2: 104. Four he turned this week.
0: Incredible. That is our number one spot for what has been a huge week here on 5AA. Before
2: Can
0: we get
2: just
0: out
2: remind
0: of here,
2: everyone, yes? Henry Young movie this Sunday, Victor Harbour, Forever Young. If you want to get your tickets, he turned 103 this weekend, so head online, just Google it.
0: Before we get out of here, let's check the fuel situation ahead of the long weekend. If you're heading out and about, all thanks to RAA, don't get stuck on the side of the road. Get RAA Road Service, the unleaded at the Ampole at South Road, 229 diesel, the BP at Port Road, 278. Stacey Lee, it's been a great week.
2: Thank you for this week.
0: We'll back on Tuesday. Enjoy your long weekend.

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7: Showers and 18 with the 9 o'clock news. Good morning, I'm Kendall Brettig.
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7: The state government's redevelopment of the North Adelaide Golf Course is proceeding after yesterday's federal court ruling. A judge ruled the felling of trees would not diminish the parkland's predominance of landscape. It's unclear if there'll be an appeal, but Premier Peter Malinowska says they won't delay the project.
9: Having had that court case won and the injunction lifted, we get back to work straight away. And we absolutely want to get on with the job because we want to have this project ideally completed by February, March 2028, so that we can host the Australian Women's Open that year and also the Australian Open.
7: Fresh evidence has emerged in the police investigation into allegations of sexual assault involving the so-called Pullman Five. Detectives have obtained a more than 20-minute recording containing an entertainer's account of events inside the Sydney Swans Melbourne hotel room on August 17. Four players are still waiting to find out whether or not they'll be charged. Riley Bice has been cleared of any wrongdoing. The Israeli Prime Minister alleges a co-pilot who stabbed the captain in an alleged attempt to crash a plane as it flew to Israel had undergone radical Islamist indoctrination and was clearly suicidal. Benjamin Netanyahu has praised the actions of the passengers and off-duty pilots who subdued the attacker and managed to land the Fly Dubai plane safely.
10: These are ordinary civilians, you know, Israeli citizens who became heroes, superheroes. I mean, one guy overcame the attacker, the other helped tie him up.
7: Police are appealing for any witnesses after a crash at Barunga West near Kadena yesterday. Senior Constable Holly Frisby says they were called to the Spencer Highway after reports of a white Mazda driving erratically.
11: Police found the car after it had crashed and rolled a short time later. The driver, a 37-year-old Cheltenham man and a 5-year-old boy, were taken to hospital for treatment and their injuries are not considered to be life-threatening. Investigations into this crash are continuing and anyone with information regarding this vehicle and its manner of driving just before the incident is asked to contact Crime Stoppers.
7: While a Toyota sedan crashed into a tree on Birdwood Terrace at North Plympton last night, the driver, a 33-year-old local man, was taken to hospital with minor injuries and for mandatory blood tests. His car was towed from the scene and investigations are ongoing. Some areas have had a drenching overnight, with 30 mils falling at Hindmarsh Island, 23 at Mount Crawford and 14 at Mount Lofty. The city has had just over 5 mils. While over the border in Melbourne, flood warnings are in place after copping half its usual October rainfall in just one day yesterday, with more on the way. The new Greens leader is backing a renewed push for gaming platforms to do more to protect Australian children. The eSafety Commissioner argues platforms like Steam and Epic Games don't have enough proactive measures in place to detect harmful and illegal material. David Shoebridge says large corporations shouldn't leave responsibility for safety solely in the hands of parents and children.
12: You can't sell an unsafe car. You know, you can't sell unsafe products in the supermarket. How are they allowed to sell these, you know, unsafe games? And when you hear about some of the risks kids have been exposed to.
7: And Australia has emerged as the third largest target globally for North Korean hackers. According to Microsoft, cybercriminals are increasingly using AI to make digital attacks faster, cheaper and harder to detect. The Department of Home Affairs is urging agencies and individual Australians to consider upgrading cybersecurity measures. Turning to 5AA Sport.
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7: Here's Tom Wren.
13: Thank you, Kendall. The AFL's free agency period is now open. Eddie Summerfield reports.
14: Free agency begins today, closing next Friday. Sydney's Joel Amati expected to join Carlton. Toby Green to make his way to Geelong. Collingwood to sign Lachie Neal, tipped to be among the early signings. Less clear is on how soon Zach Butters will sign with the Western Bulldogs, with free agency to wrap up next Friday. The trade period opens on Monday, a case of deja vu, as Hawthorn and Essendon haggle over a deal for now seven-time Essendon Crichton medalist Zach Merritt, with the trade period closing Wednesday week.
13: Meantime, Adelaide will hold the Malcolm Blight medal tonight at the Convention Centre. Captain Jordan Dawson, the favourite to win a fourth straight gold jacket. Well, another test for the Adelaide 36ers when they take on Illawarra on the road tonight. It's a big weekend for the Sixers, who then also play at home against New Zealand on Sunday. Australia's cricketers will train today ahead of a tour match in South Africa tomorrow. The Aussies take on the Proteas in the first test starting next Friday. And they've got some injury concerns to deal with. Cam Green's in doubt with an abdominal strain. Nick Maddison and Sam Harper have been flown over as cover. Meantime, Australia A needs 9 wickets on the final day of its tour match against India A. Todd Murphy hoping to continue his great tour. He's already picked up 1 wicket so far in the second innings. Preparations will continue today ahead of Sunday's NRL Grand Final between the Sydney Roosters and Newcastle Knights. The Knights looking to complete a stunning turnaround from wooden spooners last season to premiers just 12 months later. And it all goes on the line this morning in a wildcard baseball game between the Philadelphia Phillies and Atlanta Braves. The winner will advance to take on the reigning World Series champions, the LA Dodgers. And that's the 5AA Sport.
7: Number 5AA Traffic.
15: Hello there, still cleaning up after that earlier crash in Plympton with a truck going to a Stobie pole on the corner of Meringie Avenue and Marion Road. In Theberton, still got some flooding on South Road near West Theberton Road affecting southbound traffic. And look out for cameras today in Findon on Crittenden Road, and one just set up then in Lower Mitcham on Price Avenue. And watch out for works today in Eden Hills on Shepherd's Hill Road near Sturt Road. Speeds down to 40 km in both directions. 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Adelaide's most accurate traffic on 5AA.
7: To the weather, showers and 18 today, a possible shower tomorrow, 19, cloudy on Sunday, 20, and more of the same for Monday. Right now, 16 on 5AA, always Adelaide.
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16: Good morning. Welcome to this Friday. Hope we find you well ahead of the long weekend, ahead of daylight saving being reintroduced for another 6 month stint. You're for it or against it? Let's know your thoughts. 8223 0000. Well, I want to look at the card surcharge ban and ask the question, who really wins? Now, the Prime Minister Anthony Albanese proudly had this to say earlier this year.
17: Paying with cards shouldn't cost more than paying with cash. That's just common sense. That's why credit and debit card surcharges will be banned from October. These small surcharges add up fast, and this will save you money every single time you tap.
16: Well, here's a question for you, Prime Minister, in fact, a question for all of us. When the government bans a fee, does the cost magically disappear into the ether? Well, of course it doesn't. Somebody somewhere still has to pay. Australia's credit card surcharge ban officially began yesterday, with consumers promised savings of $1.6 billion a year. It sounds wonderful. Nobody likes being slugged an extra 50 cents or so, or a couple of dollars for paying by card. But hang on a minute. The banks are still charging businesses merchant fees. Cafes, restaurants, hairdressers, small retailers can no longer simply pass those costs directly to customers through the card surcharges. So what happens next? Businesses absorb the expense and make less money, or they increase their prices and everybody pays, whether they use a credit card, a debit card, or cash. That's a $6.20 coffee could become a $6.40 cup of coffee. The surcharge disappears, but the higher price stays. And then there's the extraordinary situation involving the Australian Taxation Office. The ATO plans to stop accepting credit card payments from November 30 rather than absorb the merchant fees itself. Just think about that for a minute. The government tells private businesses they can no longer charge customers these fees, while its own tax collector, the ATO, decides it doesn't want to wear the cost either. How fair is that for small business? If the government believes these changes should be absorbed, why shouldn't the ATO follow the same principle? There's another sting in the tail. Banks are cutting credit card reward points, frequent flyer benefits and other perks as they adjust to lower interchange fees. So consumers could lose their rewards, see prices rise and discover the promised savings aren't quite as they expected. To be fair, the surcharge ban addresses a genuine frustration. Customers deserve transparent pricing, not nasty surprises at the checkout. But transparency means showing the real cost, not pretending the cost has vanished. The big question is whether this reform is going to genuinely save Australians money or simply move the expense from one pocket to another. And if small businesses struggle and banks cut the benefits customers value, who exactly is the winner? Think about it. Shadow Treasurer Angus Taylor criticised the government's card surcharges policy, saying the change is added burden on Australians and small businesses. The Australian Chamber of Commerce and Industry Chief Andrew McKellar has been very outspoken on the issue, and he'll join us shortly. But I'd like to know your thoughts on it. Are you a small retailer, small business operator, a hairdresser, run a coffee shop, small business? Are you passing on the charge? Are you absorbing the cost? Let's know what is happening in your neck of the woods. 8223-0000 is the number. Also on the show today, new ATO data shows many multinational companies are exporting tens of billions of dollars in Australian gas, paying little or no corporate tax. The figures have sparked fresh calls for a flat 25% tax on gas export. The Australia Institute's chief economist, Greg Jericho, is very strong on the issue, and he'll join us a little bit later on. The state government's fuel roundtable is meeting this morning. The RAA's Peter Natras is taking part. We'll have a chat with him when he comes out of the meeting. Also, the RAA called for diesel prices to be cut ahead of the long weekend. Has there been any positive response to that? What are diesel prices at the moment? If you're heading off on a trip around the state, whether it be a diesel-driven vehicle or a petrol-driven vehicle, you're up for some pretty high costs. We'll find out more about that. We'll look at the week in state politics with Paul Starrick, the editor-at-large at The Advertiser. A lot has been happening in state politics, and we'll have a chat with Paul about that. This is Breast Cancer Awareness Month. Do you know the risks? Do you know the signs? We'll speak with Chair of RACGP Specific Interest Breast Medicine, Dr. Katrina Tiller, about that. And a happy story. A bright-eyed three-month-old chimpanzee named Cassie is about to start the journey of a lifetime, ending up at our Monarto Safari Park. What is that all about? And we'll also find out what the zoo has on offer these school holidays. And we look at the year in review, this being 1982. This year in review being 1982. Where were you in 1982? What were you doing? What was the highlight of the year for you? Something special happened in 1982? The birth of a young one? You got married? Divorced? Went overseas on a trip? What were you doing in 1982? We'll try and jog your memory. And a reminder that daylight saving starts on Sunday. 2 a.m.? You don't really. People sort of say you're going to wake up at 2 and put your clock forward. No, you don't. And you don't have to do it before you go to bed, really. I mean, it can be sort of a bit of a shock, though, if you wake up and you look at the clock and it's 9 o'clock, but now it's 10 o'clock. How are your feelings about daylight saving? Are we strong with our feelings, pro or again? I like daylight saving, I must admit. Although for early risers, it's nice at the moment. If you're up at 5:30, 6 o'clock, and the sun has already risen, and sometimes you have to put your sunglasses on as you drive into work, and that's nice. But from next week, after the long weekend, we'll be back into darkness, back into gloom. But of course, the benefit is at the other end of the day. Daylight saving, for it or against it? Let's know your thoughts.
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16: Past 9, 5AA, ahead of the long weekend. Regarding the surcharge, Andrew says it was just dumb Albo coming out saying banning the surcharge is going to save us money and he's giving us relief in a cost of living crisis. Businesses, as they should, will just up product costs to cover it. Yeah, I can't see any businesses absorbing it, unless they are living off the fat of the land and it's all going so well for them. But most businesses are doing it tough, as all Australians are. So to absorb these costs just isn't going to happen. Hi, Graham. Why do we worry about people going away this weekend? We should be more worried about our trucking companies paying these high prices. Don't forget, if they don't work, we don't eat. Put the excise back for the trucks. Thank you for that, Carol. Yeah, that is the crucial issue, isn't it? The price of diesel. Australia is more reliant on diesel fuel than any other country on the planet. So when prices go up for fuel, you know, if you're driving a car around the suburbs and you use a diesel, yeah, it's expensive. And if you drive a, you know, unleaded car, yes, the price has gone up. But the price of diesel for those who use it in business, you know, truck drivers traveling around the nation, around the state, farmers, it is prohibitive. It is so expensive. And there was a call by the RAA for diesel prices in particular to be cut back along ahead of the long weekend. Whether that has happened or not, I'm not sure. But just taking a quick look at the RAA website for fuel prices, it doesn't look like there's any relief in sight. 289.9, 288.9, 278.9, 288.9, 287.9. So at the upper end, pushing close to $3 a litre. And when diesel prices go up, of course, that the trickle-down effect impacts each and every one of us. Bell says, "Hi, Graham, the stupidity of this government never ceases to astound us. Their decision to ban surcharge fees for customers at restaurants and cafes, etc., only means that people will be charged higher prices either now or gradually. These businesses cannot afford to absorb the fees which the banks charge them. These card fees are not cut from other businesses that can still pass them on. The government and especially banks want a cashless society. Yet this is the ridiculous stance they impose on the government, or the government impose. They did not ban the banks from charging businesses the fee, though Labor has become an appeaser of the lobbyists who control policies. Thank you for that, Bell." What are your thoughts? Love to hear them. 8223-0000 is the number. Well, the government is certainly facing a major backlash over its dumping of the credit card surcharge. The Prime Minister has promised consumers savings of $1.6 billion a year. But as we've seen, it's not as simple as that. The move is designed to provide transparency and relief for shoppers. However, industry leaders are warning of an increase in prices as businesses are forced to absorb costs previously covered by the fees. And in another twist, the ATO is banning credit cards as a method of payment after the 30th of November. Joining me now is ACCI CEO Andrew McKellar. Andrew, good morning to you.
0: Good morning, Graham. Great to be with you.
16: We've known about this surcharge being cut for some time now. This move by the ATO has come as a bit of a shock. Were you aware it was going to happen?
0: Well, look, it came out of thin air. We heard about it just one day, not even a full day before the surcharge ban came in. So I think it's taken a lot of people by complete surprise. And, you know, obviously our concern is it is a staggering hypocrisy that on the one hand we have government saying to business, to small business in particular, you know, you have to wear these surcharges. You have to find a way either to, you know, absorb it into your bottom line or to feed it back into the prices that you charge your customers. But then on the other hand, we have the tax office saying, well, we're not going to wear it. We're going to withdraw the service and we're going to make small businesses who rely on this service, pay directly up front rather than being able to manage their cash flow. It's scandalous.
16: So do a big percentage of retailers pay their tax via credit card?
0: Well, that's certainly the understanding that we have. And if you think about it, you know, when you start a small business, you know, there's you have a laptop, you open a bank account, you get a credit card. And that's how you manage how you pay your bills. So whether you're paying for supplies or paying your bills, you do it with your credit card. So you can manage cash flow. If you don't have the cash in the account, you can put it on credit as the cash is coming in. That's how many, many small businesses manage their affairs. And clearly, I mean, you know, the government's got to be clear about this. Either it's a small impact and only a limited number of businesses are affected, or it's a big impact and that's why they're cutting back the service, because they're concerned about the cost that it will have to them. We think it's the latter.
16: So putting the ATI aspect aside, it's early days yet, but what sort of feedback are you getting from retailers about the dumping of the credit card surcharge?
0: Well, it's very much false economy, and really there are no winners here. It's putting a huge burden on small business right across a range of sectors. So whether it's retail, whether it's tourism and hospitality, cafes, restaurants, hotels, all of these businesses in particular, they're being affected. They've had to go through and look at their menus and their pricing arrangements. They're revising them, for yesterday, or they're looking at whether or not they can absorb the costs for a bit longer. Either way, it puts the pressure directly back onto those small businesses at a time where this week they've just copped the fourth interest rate increase this year. They've got energy bills that are rising. They're struggling with cash flow and profitability. They're being strangled by red tape left, right and centre. So, small business is in the crosshairs at the moment. It's not getting any easier. And I think this is just, another nail in the coffin for many of those small businesses.
16: I was going to say, is this going to be the tipping point for some small businesses?
0: Well, for some, unfortunately, it may well be. I mean, what we see as we go out and we talk to small business around the country, one third of all small businesses have come back to us and said, we considered closing our doors in the past 12 months. Now, that is an alarming figure. Things are always tough for small businesses. They're always, down to the wire. But that's the worst result we've had in the past 3 years. So things are not getting any easier. This does not help. It's been ill thought through, and it's small business that has been asked to carry the can here.
16: Are some types of businesses being hurt more than others?
0: Well, where we're hearing, the most dramatic effects really is in those areas. Retailers, so small retailers, where you're dealing with a lot of transactions. The hospitality and tourism sector, cafes, restaurants, pubs, hotels, all of those sorts of things. That's where the biggest impact seems to be, and that's where people tend to use either a debit card or a credit card for the multiple transactions. You're doing small transactions, but a lot of them in a day, that's where it adds up.
16: I mean, the Prime Minister sold this as saving consumers $1.6 billion a year. Where did he get that idea?
0: Well, I think it's poor advice that's been provided because, we know that there are no winners in this. It's not like the banks and the credit card providers are going to provide that service for free. They still charge fees for that service. Someone has to pay, either the small business directly or it gets passed through to the customer in an increased headline price. And that's the way it's going to play out. It's not saving small business money. It's not going to save customers' money. Someone will end up paying. It just gets hidden now rather than being transparent as it used to be.
16: Have the interchange fees been lowered at all?
0: So with the interchange fees, certainly those are regulated, and that the maximum interchange fee, which is a fee that's paid between the merchant's bank and the card issuer's bank. So this is behind the scenes. It's a wholesale fee. That's been regulated and that's been lowered. But that'll just pop out somewhere else. So that means that other charges will increase. There's no way that the credit card issuers are going to provide this service for less. They're not going to take a bath on this. They will pass on their costs one way or another, and it'll be small business or their customers who end up paying.
16: Do you see businesses using cash discounts or other workarounds to try and get over this issue?
0: Oh, look, I think businesses are innovative and they're resilient. So I think they're looking at all the options that are open to them at the moment, and customers will be doing the same thing. People have always had the option in a lot of places to pay cash. In some businesses now, they don't offer that service, but clearly those businesses have got to work out how they bear this additional cost that they now face.
16: Do you see the dumping of the credit surcharge impacting inflation?
0: Well, I mean, certainly we could see. I mean, there's lots of stories at the moment about, the headline price of a cup of coffee in a lot of places. That has gone up, and that not only reflects the fact that we've got this surcharge ban in place and some businesses are trying to recover the cost of that, but, businesses are struggling with higher energy costs, increased wage bills, higher rates, whatever it is. You've got to pay your suppliers, and that means that in a lot of cases now, some businesses are going to use this as an opportunity to make price adjustments. So that's unavoidable. That could flow through into headline prices and into inflation, and I think that's got to be expected.
16: Andrew McKellar, thanks for your time today. ACCI CEO on the removal of the credit card surcharge. Negative reaction so far. Haven't heard too many positive reactions to it from retailers and the like. But if you're a small retailer out there, how is it impacting you? Are you putting up your prices? Are you forced to do that? Or will you absorb the charges? Let's know your thoughts. 8223 0000. Back after news headlines.
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7: Good morning, I'm Kendall Brady. We've had some significant rain overnight with 30 mils falling at Hindmarsh Island, while Melbourne's had its wettest day since April 2024 with 48 mils yesterday. Three Israeli airline passengers will receive Presidential Heroism Awards after preventing a co-pilot from crashing a flight to Tel Aviv. The Powerball jackpot has climbed to $60 million next week, and the Crows will hold their best and fairest tonight. Showers and 18, at the moment 16. 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